0: I doubt. I can't have him grab me. Because I'm no good to you behind bars. Try and get rid of him.
1: All right, but Blackie, I... Coming.
2: Hello, Inspector Faraday.
3: Well, Charlie Kingston. Good. I'll take both you and Blackie down to headquarters at the same time.
2: Headquarters? What for what?
3: You don't know for what. Come on in, Mr. Brown. This is the man that dead guy Lewis went to see, isn't it?
4: Sure is, Inspector.
1: How do you know anyone came to see me?
4: I'm Paul Brown, Mr. Kingston, customs official. I was following Lewis when he went to your house, and I saw your friend Boston Blackie carrying out Lewis's body.
3: He followed you in a car and saw you dump the body. Now, where's Blackie?
1: He isn't here.
3: He has to be here. Brown followed him here. And Blackie hasn't gone out, and he can't get out. I've got a man at the back door. Come on, come on. Where is he?
1: He's in the bedroom.
3: Come on, Brown. We'll look. You take the kitchen.
4: Right. If he's in there, I'll get him.
3: Well, Blackie's not in the bedroom. Did you find him in there, Brown?
4: No, not in the kitchen.
3: Hmm. Well, he's in here somewhere. Look in the closets. Everywhere.
4: Right.
1: Inspector Faraday, Blackie and I didn't kill Mr. Lewis.
3: You didn't, huh? We had a cup of tea in your place. I know that, because I saw the cups and saucers.
1: Yes, but
3: and he was killed by poison tea. The medical examiner rushed an analysis when we brought in Lewis's body.
4: I can't understand it, Inspector Faraday. I've searched this apartment from top to bottom. This fellow Blackie just isn't here.
1: You can't find him?
3: Not here. One of these days I'll get that guy and I'll... Come on, Kingston. You're going to headquarters.
1: But why? I tell you, I didn't poison Lewis.
4: Sorry, Kingston, but you're the only one who had a chance to poison him. I've been following him. He didn't leave his room at the Carlton Hotel except to go to your house. Even had his meals up in his room. And he never ordered tea.
3: And poison tea killed him. And you gave him tea. Looks like we've got you, Kingston. You and Blackie both.
1: But you haven't Blackie yet.
3: Oh, but I'll get him. Oh, just wait till I get that Boston Blackie. Just wait.
5: Now back to Boston Blackie. Mama and Papa Allen run a quiet little bookstore as a front for a profitable trade in smuggled diamonds. Papa Allen poisons Frank Lewis, but the poison doesn't take effect until Lewis is at the home of Boston Blackie's friend, Charlie Kingston. At Kingston's insistence, Blackie dumps the body of Lewis. But unbeknownst to him, a customs inspector has been following Lewis and trails Blackie and Kingston to Blackie's apartment. Here, the customs man and Inspector Faraday break in, but they find no trace of Blackie. As we return to our story, it is a few seconds afterwards.
0: Phew. Standing on that ledge was awfully uncomfortable. Lucky Faraday didn't look there. Lucky for me. I've got to get Kingston out of this jam. That's a must.
6: Hello?
0: Mary.
6: Oh, hello, Blackie. What's the matter? You sound excited.
0: Not without reason. Only I won't tell you why now. Except that I spent the last 5 minutes on a ledge outside my living room window.
6: Blackie, that ledge is only a foot wide and you're 9 stories up. You didn't stand on that.
0: No, I'm glad to know that. You hear that, nerves? Well, then stop jumping. Mary, listen. You've got to do something for me.
6: Well, of course I will. What is it?
0: A man named Frank Lewis had a room at the Carlton Hotel. I overheard that while I was out on the ledge. I want you to get a room there, too, and order something from room service. Only make sure you get the waiter who served Lewis earlier today.
6: Well, how do I do that?
0: Well, spread some money around and you'll find which waiter it was. I want to look at him. I'll be around somewhere, Mary. Wait for the waiter and then wait for me.
7: Come in.
8: Your dinner, miss?
7: Oh, fine, thank you. Would you please bring it in?
8: It was very complimentary of you to ask for me. Somebody recommended me?
7: Yes, a friend who stayed here last week.
8: Any place you'd like me to put the table, miss?
7: Well, now, let me see. Over here by the window, I think.
8: All right. There. You wish to sign the check?
7: No, I think I'll pay for it.
8: As you wish.
7: Oh, dear. Now, where is my purse?
8: Here on the chair, miss.
7: Oh, yes, of course it's on the chair. Now, let's see. Oh, no, I think I'll sign for this. Thing. If I can just find a pencil.
8: Here's a pencil, miss.
7: Oh, thank you. There you are. It's all signed.
8: Thank you, miss.
7: Oh, just a minute. Just 1 minute, please.
8: Yes, ma'am.
7: Oh, my goodness. Now where did I put my purse?
8: It's still on the chair, miss.
7: Oh, isn't that silly of me? You know, oh, thank goodness. There he is now. Come in. Blackie, I thought you... Inspector Faraday.
3: Hello, Miss Wesley. Surprised to see me? You can leave, waiter.
8: Yes.
3: You're expecting Blackie, huh? But he's not here yet, is he, Miss Wesley?
7: Blackie? Oh, now, who's Blackie?
3: Uh-huh. You're waiting here for Blackie, all right. Sooner or later, he'll be here. I'll be in touch with you. Then I'll be waiting for him with open arms.
0: I'm not looking for a room. My name's Boston Blackie, and I'm looking for one of your roomers.
9: Are you?
0: Yes. The one who just came in. Who is he?
9: I don't know.
0: Well, do you know what this is?
9: It's a $5 bill.
0: Who was it? Just came in.
9: You mean Carl Black?
0: Of course. I know he's a waiter. What does he do when he isn't working?
9: He doesn't do nothing except sit up in his room and talk to Joe. And he,
0: Who's Joe?
9: Joe Bernard, Carl's roommate.
0: Oh, what does Joe do? He work at the Hotel Carlton, too?
9: No, he's a mechanic at the airport.
0: Which airport?
9: The one where those big planes come in from overseas.
0: Uh-huh. Very interesting. Mm-hmm. Which is their room?
9: It's the one at the head of the stairs there. Number 5.
0: Thanks. Thanks a lot.
10: Who is it?
0: A friend of yours.
10: Friend of mine, come in. Hey, I don't know you, sir. If you please.
0: But I know you. You're the waiter at the Carlton. I see your roommate's here, too. Allow me to introduce myself. I'm Boston Blackie. You're Joe?
10: So?
0: So, I thought you'd like to know who you're working with.
10: I beg your pardon, but I don't know what you mean.
0: You know what I mean. We're all in this together. This nice diamond smuggling business.
10: I'm exceedingly sorry, sir. You're mistaken.
0: Really? What do you say, Joe?
11: I say you're in the wrong cubbyhole.
0: Well, right or wrong, we're all in this cubbyhole together. And this room is a lot cozier than the death cell up the river.
11: You must be out of your mind. You don't make sense.
0: Don't I?
11: No.
0: I know the police are looking for us for killing Lewis. Now am I making sense?
10: Mr. Lewis dead?
11: Shut up, Carl.
0: Don't try to shut him up, Joe. Look, we've got to do some fast thinking. Lewis was killed by poison tea. The police think you poisoned him, Carl.
10: I think I did, sir, but I served him no tea.
0: Well, where did he get it? He was in his hotel room all the time, except when he went to Kingston's to sell him those jewels, was he?
10: No. He went out once in my waiter's uniform. That was something our employer worked out in case anybody was following Mr. Lewis.
0: Oh, he did leave the hotel once before he went to Kingston's.
10: Yes, sure. He went to deliver the diamonds to our employer.
0: Well, maybe that's where Lewis picked up the poison tea. That's it, sure. It was a slow-acting poison that didn't take effect until he was talking to Kingston and me.
10: Undoubtedly, sir.
11: Look, Carl, you're yapping too much.
0: Say, I don't know who the boss is, do either of you?
10: No, but
11: you're
10: I've got...
11: You're talking too much to suit me, Carl. Maybe this will shut you up.
0: Maybe I know this will shut you up.
10: You hit Joe very hard, sir.
0: He needed something to keep him quiet for a while. Now, you have any idea who the boss is?
10: No, sir, I haven't.
0: Well, how do you get your instructions?
10: Our employer, I really don't know who he is, calls here. Sometimes around this time, sometimes later, sometimes not at all.
0: I see. Look, you and I are going to make ourselves a lot of money, see? When the boss does call, if he calls, talk to him and tell him just what I tell you to say.
10: What will that be, sir?
0: Well, we'll get to that in a minute.
12: Hotel Carlton.
0: 11:15, please.
12: 11:15. One moment, please.
10: Who are you calling, sir?
0: A friend of mine. I wanted to know that the...
13: Hello?
0: Mary, this is Blackie. I followed that waiter to his rooming house.
13: Hang up quick. The police are here. They'll trace this call.
0: Oh, no, they won't. What? Hello? Hello? She hung up. Smart girl. But if she hung up too soon, maybe she was too smart.
14: Mama.
9: Yes, Papa?
14: It's time to call young Carl's place. You keep on resting, Mama. You've had a hard day. I'll call.
9: All right, Papa.
14: We received a new shipment of children's books today.
9: Oh, we did? That's nice.
14: Some lovely books, too. Delightful stories. Mm-hmm. Delightful.
15: Hello?
14: Hello, Carl?
15: Yes, this is Carl.
14: Carl, will you please tell Joe something for me? Next
15: I beg your
14: week...
15: pardon, sir. But I have a message from Joe and myself for you.
14: What is this?
15: I'm sorry, sir, but you see, Joe and I found out who you are and all about the murder of Mr. Lewis.
14: So?
15: In view of the fact that Joe and I have all this additional knowledge, sir, Couldn't we have a little meeting?
14: You say you know who I am. I think you are not telling the truth.
15: I, sir? A liar? Oh, no, sir. But I can understand your doubts. A hopeful doubt, isn't it, sir? Perhaps I am lying, but can you afford to take that chance? Now, won't you come to see us, sir? We'd be so happy to have you.
11: I tell you, Carl, we're nuts to pull this stunt of Blackie's. I say let's get out of here before the boss gets here and cracks down on both of us.
10: I'm afraid that's not possible, Joe, much as I might want to.
11: Yeah? Well...
10: Shh! That's our employer. I'm sure we should do what Blackie told us.
11: Okay, we'll give it a whirl. Come in.
14: Hello. You are Carl and Joe, aren't you? Don't move, either one of you, please.
10: Look, Papa, you can't kill us.
14: Can't I? I'm sure Mr. Lewis had the same doubt, but... Just a minute. I am about to make a terrible error. There are three hats on the table here, and so far I have accounted for only two heads. I think perhaps the third one might belong to someone hiding in this closet. So, come out, young man. I have a gun in my hand.
0: I see it, thank you. But it's the look in your eye that frightens me more.
10: Blackie, you're responsible for all this.
11: Shut up, Carl.
14: Blackie? So, this is Mr. Boston Blackie. Well, Mr. Blackie, you are about to make the headlines again, but this time not as a hero, but as a corpse. I am so sorry
3: and
14: I have...
3: I'm sorry to have to do this to you. Hi, Blackie. Who are these mugs?
0: Hello, Faraday.
3: All right, Rollins, bring the boys in here and round up this gang.
0: Wow, thought you'd never get here, Faraday.
3: What do you mean, you thought I'd never get here? You're just lucky I was in that hotel room with Miss Wesley when you phoned, and I traced the call. You'd be dead now if I weren't so smart.
0: I knew you were in that room with Mary Faraday. That's why I made the call. I wanted you to trace it.
3: You wanted me to?
0: Sure. I not only wanted you to get me out of this jam, but I wanted to show, well, I must show my appreciation. I have arranged for you to pick up Carl here and Joe and Papa. Now, I've given you a nice haul. Now, suppose you haul me home. I'm tired.
7: Well, Blackie, all I've got to say is once you got your teeth into that smuggling situation, things certainly happened fast, didn't they?
0: One thing is certain, Mary. The gang's broken up, and even its London contact has been, how would Scotland Yard say it, apprehended.
7: You know, of course, that you had me worried when you didn't get to the hotel in time to see the waiter.
0: I was in the hall and followed him.
7: Oh, I might have known. Blackie, what is there about you and me that attracts situations like the smuggling ring?
0: I don't know. Maybe it's like those divining rods they use to find water or oil or gold. If the stuff is there, the rod will find it.
7: And when trouble's there, Blackie will find it. Is that it?
0: Something like that. You know, the thing that amused me about this last case of ours is how Papa and Mama used a bookstore as a blind for their smuggling activities. The old man seems to be very fond of books, by the way.
7: Well, that's as it should be. Inspector Faraday booked him, didn't he?

0: Lux presents Hollywood. Lever Brothers Company, the makers of Lux Flakes, bring you the Lux Radio Theater, starring Mickey Rooney, Elizabeth Taylor, and Donald Crisp in National Velvet. Ladies and gentlemen, your producer, Mr. William Keeley.
1: Greetings from Hollywood, ladies and gentlemen. Tonight we welcome to this theater a young man whose popularity has made him sorely missed during his absence in the service. I refer, of course, to Mickey Rooney, playing tonight the last great role that he created before going in the Army. With Mickey on our stage are lovely Elizabeth Taylor and Donald Crisp from the original screen cast. They appear in Metro-Goldwyn-Mayer's thrilling and enchanting screen hit, National Velvet, the story of a boy and girl and a horse who brings them dreams of glory in a little town in England. And speaking of England, a friend of ours in Nova Scotia forwards a letter she received from relatives in London, thanking her for a package which she sent. The letter says, "I don't know who was more thrilled, the children or their mother. It was really exciting to see a package of Lux Flakes again. I felt like washing all my precious things immediately." Well, I'm sure that gratitude for Lux Flakes is a feeling that we in the United States share readily with our English cousins. Another token of hands across the sea. We cross that sea now with the opening act of National Velvet, starring Mickey Rooney as Mai, Elizabeth Taylor as Velvet, and Donald Crisp as Mr. Brown, with Janet Scott as Mrs. Brown.
2: "3 weeks now I'd been on the road, and sundown this day I'd be in the village of Sewells. For someone lived in Sewells whom my father once knew. I was resting at the crossroads when I saw them, a girl and a horse. Running away, the horse was, and there was the child cutting the beast off and stopping him, like she'd been doing it every day of her life."
3: "Whoa, boy! Whoa! Oh, what a lovely boy he is. Oh, you're a sweet one."
4: "I don't know how you stopped him, Velvet. I was trying to snip a halter on him when he tore loose."
3: "What's his name, Mr. E?"
4: "He's a murderous pirate, not deserving of a name."
3: "Oh, no, not pirate. He's a gentle one, aren't you, boy? I'll just call him Pie. Oh, you're a pretty one, Pie."
4: "Trouble with you, Velvet, you love any horse, don't you?"
3: "Oh, yes, yes, Mr. E."
4: "I still don't know how you stopped him, a little one like you. Come on, you robber, you pirate, come along here."
5: "Should be in school, shouldn't you, girl?"
3: Oh, I didn't see you."
5: "Well?"
3: "School's over. It's summer holidays. Where are you going?"
5: "To that village."
3: "My father's the butcher there."
5: "That's nice."
3: "I have 2 sisters and a brother."
5: "That makes it chummy."
3: "What have you got?"
5: "The whole world. My father left it to me."
3: "Isn't Pie beautiful?"
5: "Who?"
3: "Mr. Reed's horse."
5: "I grant she's got vinegar. Short back, well-ribbed. Nice mover, all right."
3: "The way he jumped the pasture fence."
5: "I gotta be jumping, too. I got business in Sewells."
3: "Who with?"
5: "Mrs. Herbert Brown."
3: "But that's my mother."

0: It is her.
1: Honest, honest she is. And I'm Velvet Brown.
0: Velvet? What kind of a name is that? Queer as my own.
1: Is it?
0: Mm-hmm. I'm called My. My Taylor.
1: My. And you know about horses, don't you?
0: What if I do?
1: Oh, but to know about horses is wonderful. Come on, My. I'll take you to my mother.
2: What did you say your name is, boy?
0: My Taylor, ma'am.
3: Where does he come from?
1: I found him, Father. I found him on the road.
3: Is that any excuse for being late for supper? Come, eat, boy, eat.
0: Thank you, sir.
3: Velvet, sit down.
1: Yes, Father. This is my sister Edwina, my sister Malvolia, and my brother Donald.
0: How do you do?
4: How do you do?
3: Eat your supper, Donald.
5: I am.
3: You're just rolling it around and around. Now swallow.
5: I can't swallow. It isn't slighty. I was sick all night.
3: Donald, you're telling a story.
5: Yes, Father.
3: And you know what a story is.
5: What is it?
3: Never mind. Just say you're sorry.
5: I'm sorry, Father.
3: Well, you're sorry for what?
5: For being sick all night.
3: That boy'll be a lawyer one day. Velvet, what are you doing?
1: It's my brace, Father. My brace hurts my teeth when I eat.
3: Hurt or no hurt, that brace costs £4.10. How many times must I tell you? You want a face like a rabbit?
6: She'd rather have a face like a horse.
2: That's enough, Mallie. Now then, Mr. Taylor, you've something to tell me about your father.
0: Yes, ma'am. Well, I showed you your name in his address book, ma'am.
2: Yes?
0: You said that you knew him.
2: Did I?
0: So I... I found the book among my father's belongings after he died, and I thought that since I was passing through Sewell's that maybe you... Well, maybe you could,
2: Biscuit?
0: No. No, thanks, ma'am. I think I'd better be getting along before it gets too dark.
1: Where will you go?
0: If you stay on the road, you're sure to find another town.
3: Yes, but it's harder to find on an empty stomach. You can go after supper. Mrs. Brown, please to pass the potatoes.
2: What is it you want, Velvet?
1: I'm worried about Father. Father, are you sure you feel well?
3: I thought I told you to leave us alone for a few minutes. Your mother and I are talking to Mr. Taylor.
1: But if you don't feel well, don't you think you better have a helper in the butcher shop?
3: I never felt better in my life.
1: Just for the summer. There's more sheep come to market in summer than winter.
3: Yes, that's true. But however it may grieve you, child, I feel fine. Now then, Mr. Taylor.
0: If she's talking about me being a butcher's helper, she's wasting her breath.
3: Well, that's agreed.
2: Still, there's a small bed in the stable, Mr. Brown.
3: Yes, there is, Mrs. Brown.
2: You can have it for tonight, my Taylor.
1: Oh, thank you, Mother. Thank you, Father.
3: Well, show him to the stable, Velvet, and then get to bed.
0: Maybe I'd rather not stay.
3: Then show him to the road.
0: I'll stay. Just for tonight, though, thank you.
3: What are you doing, Mrs. Brown?
2: Working on the account books. Did you forget you brought home £12 cash?
3: Oh, put the money away till morning. You look tired.
2: It's you must conserve yourself. After all, more sheep in summer.
3: Now you know there's small sense in hiring that boy.
2: You could do worse, Mr. Brown. 10 bob would be fair, I think.
3: 10 bob a week because he's the son of Dan Taylor? Did I ever ask for a favor because I'm the son of my father?
2: He won't get favors.
3: Oh, I'll see to that, never you fear.
2: Look in on the girls, would you, Mr. Brown? I am a little tired.
3: I will. Put the money in the cupboard and get on with you.
1: Is that you, Father?
3: It is. And why aren't you asleep like your sisters?
1: I've been riding my horse. Oh, you're a sweet one, Pie. Easy now. Easy, boy.
3: What's this Pie business? A new horse?
1: Oh, he's the loveliest thing, Father. He belongs to Mr. Eads. Oh, you should see him.
3: Now calm yourself or you'll be losing your supper again. I'll take Jacob Dog for a walk.
1: Good night, Father. Come on, Pie. Straight down the road now. Faster, boy. Faster, my lovely.
2: Come in.
1: I'm glad you're not asleep, Mother.
2: What's disturbing you, Velvet? You're all lighted up.
1: Mother, did you know my Taylor's father? Perhaps when you were a swimmer? When you were having your pictures in the paper? Way back, I mean.
2: Way back. Do you know how I came to swim the channel? Was my Taylor's father showed me how.
1: His father?
2: He was my trainer. It was he told me what to do, breathed the spirit in me, made me do it when I was ready to give up.
1: Why didn't you tell Maya about his father?
2: It isn't the time for it. There's a right time for everything.
1: But he'd be so happy, Mother. It'd give him something to go on with.
2: He needn't go.
1: Mother!
2: It's not charity. He'll work his way.
1: Oh, I know he will, Mother. May I go and tell him?
2: Tell him he can stay, but no more. We'll not let him trade on his father's name. If this stuff is there, it'll show.
1: Isn't it wonderful, Mai? The room's a little shabby, but you can paint it.
0: I haven't said I was staying.
1: Oh.
0: No, I'm considering.
1: Don't you think you'd be happy here?
0: It isn't the happiness I'm considering. It's what it'll get me. It's for the lack of considering that people stay poor. Have you ever been quiet for a few hours and just think?
1: All the time. All the time about horses.
0: You've got a horse right in this barn.
1: Miss Ada. She pulls the delivery cart. Don't you love horses, Mai?
0: I hate them.
1: I don't believe it. You know too much about them. I can tell.
0: That's when you really hate something. When you know too much about it.
1: But you will stay here, won't you, Mai?
0: I'll stay.
1: Mai.
0: What is it?
1: You'll have to get over your hate of horses.
0: Why?
1: Because I love them so. Every night I pray to God to give me horses. Wonderful horses. And to let me be the best rider in England.
0: She went back into the house. And later when the lights were all out, I went back to the house too. And I put back in the cupboard 12 pounds I had stolen. I would stay for a while in Sewell's and be a butcher's boy.
3: All right, lad. Scrub down the chopping blocks.
0: They're all scrubbed, sir.
3: What's the boy to do now, Mrs. Brown?
2: There's Mr. Eade's order, and Velvet's brought the cart.
3: Oh, you know the Eade farm boy?
1: I'll show him, Father.
3: Nonsense. He must learn by himself.
1: Oh, please, Father. There's the road to Eade's and the road to Tupper's. Oh, it's very confusing.
2: The ride will do her good, Mr. Brown. Sharpen her appetite.
1: Yes, Father. Sharpen my appetite.
3: Well, what are you waiting for, boy? Take the meat and go.
0: Yes, sir.
3: Mrs. Brown, now mind you, I'm not against this tailor lad.
2: But not for him.
3: Well, now, you'll allow that tramping the road's not a proper upbringing. And would you guarantee there wasn't a bit of lying and sharp dealing about him?
2: I guarantee there is. But what's the meaning of goodness if there isn't a little badness to overcome?
3: Yes, Mrs. Brown.
0: Did you have to bring your dog along, too?
1: Oh, but Jacob loves to ride in the cart. Don't you, Jacob?
0: Don't you think I know why you wanted to come out here? There's Eade's pasture, and there's Eade's horse.
1: Yes, there's Pye. My, what have horses ever done to you?
0: Nothing.
1: There's got to be a reason.
0: All right. I took a spill once. You'd hate him, too, if you had any sense. What's a horse? An animal that earns his keep by breaking his neck? I'm a horse, and I'll be one till I use my head again.
1: My... Would you mind?
0: Oh, all right. Go on, look at him if you want to.
1: Oh, I do want to. He's so beautiful.
0: Jacob. Jacob, come back here, Jacob.
1: My, he's going in the pasture. He's chasing after Pye. Jacob!
0: What kind of a horse is that? Letting a dog scare him.
1: He's running away again. Pye,
0: that
1: look at him go.
0: That stone wall will stop him.
1: He's running right for it. Pye, away from that wall.
0: He didn't do it. I don't believe it. He didn't.
1: Didn't do what?
0: That wall. He jumped that wall. Give me that cord.
1: What cord?
0: From that meat parcel. Hurry up. I've got to measure something.
1: Then why you want to measure Mr. Eade's wall, Mai?
0: I'll tell you why. You know what that crazy horse did? When he jumped over that wall, he leaped Beecher's Brook.
1: He did?
0: Yes.
1: But he's gone, Mai. We've got to find him.
0: He's Eade's horse. Let Eade find him.
1: My, what's Beecher's Brook?
0: Did you ever hear of a race course called Aintree?
1: Aintree?
0: Forget it. It never happened at all. Forget I ever mentioned it. Mr. Reed found his crazy horse. And being a man of wisdom, he set about getting rid of him. Next morning, in the window of the butcher shop was hung a big sign.
1: They're raffling him, Mother. Mr. Reed's horse, the pie, they're raffling him.
2: When is the raffle, Mr. Brown?
3: Saturday next, in the shop.
2: In the shop?
3: Well, Mr. Reed asked for it as a special favor. Well, you shouldn't have left me here along with him so long.
1: Father, is it really true? Could Mr. Reed's horse be won for a shilling?
3: Well, if you won, you'd lose. What good is the brute?
1: Oh, do take us and take us, won't you?
3: Didn't you hear what I just said?
0: You won't have to buy raffle tickets, Mr. Brown. I'll get them.
3: Huh? What's that?
0: Here. 4 shillings. One for each of the girls, and here, one for Donald.
3: Boy, are you challenging my authority in this family?
0: No, sir. I'm buying raffle tickets, that's all. You'll have to choose your own numbers, girls.
1: Oh, my, you're wonderful. 62. I'll take 62.
6: We'll get the tickets after lunch and pin them in the Bible.
3: Boy, it's one thing to outthink a man, but quite another to outsmart him.
2: And who will say which is which, Mr. Brown? Eat your lunch, girls. Eat.
4: Well, hello, Velvet.
1: Hello, Mr. Hallam.
4: Nice of your father to help Mr. Reed with the raffle. I hear you've been saying you're going to win.
1: Oh, of course I'm to win.
4: And what's the lucky number?
1: 62.
4: Number 62. There's ways of arranging it, and your father's a clever man, eh?
1: Oh, I didn't bother him, Mr. Hallam. I just arranged it with God.
7: Now we're all gathered. I'll ask my friend Mr. Brown to reach in the fishbowl and determine who's to take home that handsome gelding for the price of a shilling.
4: Look out, the winning number doesn't stick to Mr. Brown's fingers.
3: What's that you imply, Mr. Hallam?
4: I imply there's some here that feels the horse has already won.
3: Oh,
8: hi, there's your daughter. So, there's your daughter, Velvet, been telling the village the horse is as good as hers.
3: Come here, Hallam. I said come here.
4: Well?
3: Put your hand in the box and pick the number yourself.
4: I refuse, and you can't make me.
3: I can break your head.
7: Look lively, Mr. Hallam. Pick a number.
4: Oh, all right, I will.
3: Now draw it out. Come on, what is it? What is it?
4: The winning number is 113.
1: Mr. Brown! Mr. Brown! It's Velvet.
3: What's that? Oh. What's the matter with her?
1: Oh, fainted. She has, Mr. Brown. Fainted right away. I'm sorry I fainted, Mother.
2: It's all right, dear. Just lie still a while.
1: Sometimes it frightens me.
2: What, dear?
1: The things I see. I see things as big as life, and I think they're real. Like right now.
2: What do you see now?
1: Out of the window. The whole village coming here. And they're bringing me the pie. I suppose it's because I wanted him so much.
2: Don't fret, girl. If you see things that way, you'll... Velvet, look. It is the whole village.
3: You've won him, girl. The horse is yours.
1: The pie? He's mine, but...
3: Mr. Hallam drew a number that hadn't been sold. So we had to start all over again, and out came 62.
1: Father.
3: Oh, the old fool was fit to die. I don't know why I'm so pleased. Saddled with a crazy horse I don't need. And if there isn't enough trouble in the world, you people arranged to draw it out of a fishbowl.
1: My, come in here.
0: You're supposed to be resting, Velvet.
1: My, what's Beecher's Brook that Pie leaped over?
0: Beecher's Brook is the 6th jump of the Grand National Dame Tree. The greatest horse race in the world. Now, don't go floating around. Just lie down there. Your ma will blame me.
1: My, would you do something for me?
0: What?
1: Just walk Pie up and down, under the window.
0: And have you fainting again? No, no.
1: Cross my heart, my. I'll just shut my eyes and listen.
0: Boy, come on, Pie. Now she's listening to you. Up there. Up. Look alive.
1: That's it, Pie. Faster. Oh, you're a sweet one, Pie. Now then, here's a jump. Easy there.

0: In just a moment, we'll bring you Act Two of National Velvet, starring Mickey Rooney, Elizabeth Taylor, and Donald Crisp. Sorry, I'm a little out of breath, Libby.
1: Well, you shouldn't try imitating those acrobatic leaps Doug Fairbanks Jr. makes in Sinbad the Sailor. After all, he was a combat commando before he made this new picture for RKO.
0: Well, I saw Maureen O'Hara out front, and I wanted to see if she's as lovely as she looked in those Technicolor shots.
1: Oh, well, I hope you told her how gorgeous she looked in those Arabian Nights costumes.
0: That I did. And all those harem girls in Sinbad the Sailor were gorgeous, too. RKO knows how to pick them.
1: Weren't they lovely? Did you know RKO interviewed 240 girls before they selected 25?
0: How did they ever decide?
1: Legs.
0: They did look good.
1: Legs were the final test. You see, with those sheer costumes, the designers couldn't use any camouflage tricks. The girls' legs had to be perfect. And I guess every girl who applied wore her very best stockings for the interview. I've never seen so many trim-looking legs. Never a stocking wrinkle or a run.
0: Oh, there couldn't have been that many pairs of new nylons in Hollywood at that time.
1: No, indeed. And you can be sure most of the girls had treasured their stockings with Lux Flakes. After all, smart girls in Hollywood, just like smart girls all over the country, insist on Lux for stockings.
0: Oh, that's not surprising when you consider how much longer stockings last with Lux.
1: If anybody wants proof, just look at those strain tests we've talked about before.
0: Weren't the results amazing? A well-known laboratory started with identical groups of stockings, washed them two ways. Those washed with a strong soap went into runs mighty soon. But those that were washed with Lux Flakes took strains like veterans. They lasted ever so much longer. In fact, twice as long. So, no matter what kind of stockings you wear, gentle Lux is thrifty care. We return you now to William Keeley.
2: Act Two of National Velvet, starring Mickey Rooney as Meyer, Elizabeth Taylor in the title role, and Donald Crisp as Mr. Brown.
3: Winning a horse in a raffle is one thing. Keeping that horse is another. It was Mr. Brown who was all for making the pie earn his oats, but the pie was not born for work. Smashed the cart and scared half the village out of a year's growth before I had him back in his stall again.
4: I'm frightened, my father said he'd sell the pie for cat's meat. If anybody sells a pie, I might as well die.
3: No. I don't think he meant it.
4: Oh, he couldn't. The pie's too wonderful and noble and great.
3: Greatly crazy.
4: My, that stone fence you said was tall as Beecher's Brook.
3: Huh?
4: Three times this morning, this pie sailed over it.
3: Oh, I ought to be whipped for even mentioning Beecher's Brook. You'll talk and dream of it until I get sacked.
4: My, could the pie win the Grand National?
3: Oh, who do you think you are?
4: I'm the owner of the pie.
3: And does that give you leave to think you could take the richest, grandest prize a horse ever won? Why, that's for kings, and you're just a wisp of a butcher's daughter who should be playing with a dolly.
4: The pie's a king.
3: A king without money or a jockey or a trainer? And your pa wanting to chop him up for cat's meat.
4: But if we had the money and you were the trainer, would you know where to find the jockey?
3: Look at you. It's like your ma says, all lighted up. There's something terrible you've done, Velvet. I feel it.
4: Answer me, my.
3: Without all the other ifs, yes, I could get a jockey.
4: Would it be Weatherby's in London where the horses are entered for the Grand National? Would this be the kind of letter to send to Weatherby?
3: Give me that letter. You're not sending it, Velvet.
4: But I did, last week. And they've answered me. You'll have to help me fill in the entry blank.
3: Did they also tell you you'd need 100 pounds to enter?
4: Oh, we'll come to that later.
3: Velvet, do you know what you're bringing on yourself with this craziness? To get him fit. You'll be riding, over fences and ditches and high stone walls till you're weary and worn to a shadow. And for what? Tell me that. For what?
4: It's his chance to be great. It's for the glory of it for him. It's your chance, too, Mike.
3: My chance will come when your pa sends me packing. Now leave me alone. Leave me alone.
5: The Grand National. My, did you put Velvet up to this?
3: It's me that said it was folly, ma'am. 100-pound standard jockey fees. Money for a horse van. And old folly for nothing.
5: The horse is not good enough?
3: It's a score of things. 30 jumps, ma'am. The hardest course in the world. Training him month on month. It'd be folly for nothing.
5: Tell me, my. What's wrong with folly?
3: Well,
5: Velvet, come with me. There's an old scrapbook in the trunk in the attic. I think it's time to look at it.
4: Your scrapbook, Mother. Pictures of you swimming.
5: Velvet, Mai spoke of a jockey fee. Doesn't he ride?
4: Did. Had a spill once, though.
5: I nearly drowned once, but I went back to swimming the very next day. Velvet, this picture here, this man was Mai's father.
4: Mai's father?
5: Yes, my trainer. There was greatness in him.
4: In you, too. Often I just sit and wonder about you. You don't think like the rest of us, Mother. You think here, way in the back of your head.
5: And I've watched you do the same. We're alike, Velvet. I, too, believe that everyone should have a chance at breathtaking piece of folly once in his life. I was 20 when they said I couldn't swim the Channel. You're 12. You think a horse of yours can win the Grand National. Your dream has come early.
4: Yes, Mother.
5: Here's something else in the trunk. A bag filled with gold sovereigns.
4: Mother, your prize money for swimming the Channel.
5: And there's a little more somewhere, paper money. But this will be for your entry fee. Gold sovereigns for luck.
4: Oh, Mother. Mother. We'll win for you, Mother. We will.
5: Win or lose, it's how you take it that counts. And knowing when it's time to go on to the next thing.
4: The next thing?
5: There's a time for everything, Velvet. For having a horse in the Grand National. For being in love. Yes, even for dying. All in proper order at the proper time.
4: Mother, who's going to tell Father?
5: I'll do the telling. I don't think your father believes too well in the importance of folly. And so it was. I took my clean collar off the nail and I packed my bag, and into it went a heavy sack filled with shining gold sovereigns. I'd soon be off to London, to Weatherby's, making an entry in the Grand National. I'll be off with you, Mai. Good luck. Thanks to you, ma'am. Goodbye, Mr. Brown.
6: My lad, you can't say that your big chance did not come to you in the village of Sewells, going to London with £100 in your pocket. Mrs. Brown wishes you good luck. I wish you a good time.
5: Yes, sir. What did you mean by that, a good time?
6: How many mutton shops make up £100? How many thousand?
5: Making calculations, Mr. Brown?
6: I am. And I'll lay my 2 ears on this chopping block if you ever see the color of your sovereigns again, or the hide of Master Taylor this side of Doomsday.
5: There was someone in London I knew. Name of Greenford, an agent he was for jockeys. We met at a pub, and the mugs of beer that sloshed our table were large and many.
7: But why didn't you go to Manchester to find a rider?
5: Why Manchester?
7: Because that's where you used to ride, wasn't it, lad? Now, what's your game?
5: I told you, I got papers for Weatherby's. Likewise, the entry fee, but I got no jockey.
7: Entering a horse what never run anywhere? Why don't you take your £100 and throw it in the River Thames?
5: Well, because it ain't mine to fling.
7: That horse ain't going to win the National, and you know
5: it. Sure, I know it, I know, but what can I do?
7: You can use your wits. The horse that's taking the Grand National is being quoted now at 40-1. That's £4,000, Mr. Taylor.
5: £4,000.
7: For the man who wages a measly £100.
5: £4,000.
7: And all I ask is a little commission for placing the bet.
5: Well, what'll I tell him in Sewells?
7: Tell him you met a tart like me in a pub and I pinched it off you.
5: Yeah.
7: And the day after Aintree, you come back to London and live like quality the rest of your days. Now, where's that £100?
5: Yeah.
7: Golden sovereigns, eh? Here. What's this? Off a crown? You got this bag watered?
5: She gave me that to spend. Saved it. She was glad to give it to me.
7: Oh, lady, sweet on you, is she, husky lad?
5: Not old. Not sweet on me. Just trust me. Trust me. Give me that bag.
7: Hold on now, lady.
5: Drunk I am, but not so drunk as you think. Thief I've been, too. But it's not in my books, Mr. Greenford.
7: What ain't?
5: Stealing on Wednesday. Thanks for the beer. I'm late for work.
8: Thank you.
6: back so soon, Mr. Taylor. I hope you took me at my word and had a right good time.
8: Here, here's your receipt for your money at Weatherby's. And you get £5 change.
6: What's that?
8: I'll be back at work as soon as I change my clothes.
5: Yesterday you calculated how many mutton chops made 100 sovereigns, Mr. Brown.
6: Today I'll calculate in mutton head. I made a mistake.
5: No need for too much humility. A little from you goes a long way.
4: What happened in London? Tell me, Mai, did you find a jockey?
8: No. And be grateful for what you have, Velvet.
4: I can't help it. I want it all quickly because I don't want God to stop and think and wonder if I'm getting more than my share.
8: The jockey will have to wait. There's lots of agents in London. I'll write some letters for you, but that's all. You've bit off a big piece of dream for yourself, and now it's all your own show, Velvet.
4: My, I can't do it without you.
8: The National's no business of mine. Your pa won't stand for me chasing about with a racehorse.
4: But it's you knows what to do and how to train him. Half the pie's in my heart, and half's in yours. I swear by the pie that whatever he wins, half is yours.
8: Thanks. I'll buy me a bowler hat with my half.
4: A castle with your half, my. The pie's going to win.
5: Half the sweeps, eh?
3: Man, get a real start. Buy a livery stable in a lively little town. Drop anchor, raise some young'uns like Donald. All right, you've got a deal.
4: Shake hands on it?
8: Shake hands. You dream of glory for your pie. As for me, I'll take the cash. Now, come here. Come here, I've got something to show you.
4: A map?
8: Yeah. Now, this here's a map of the course at Aintree. Twice around the course they go. That's 30 jumps in all. It's mostly a job of training them to jump and jump and keep on going. That's the first 5 jumps here are thorn hedges. We can teach the pie on the fences over by Mr. Eads. Now, the 3rd jump here, this one, there's a ditch on the takeoff side. I can dig him one, and then there's a garden.
9: Faster, Velvet, faster! He's got a ditch to clear. Steady now! Steady, girl! That's it! That's it! Turn him around and try it again. Lift his head. Keep it that way now.
4: This jump, Rye. On the map here, this one.
8: Beecher's Brook.
4: Oh.
8: There's a bad drop on the landing side, see? But if we take him over the wall often enough, it might not scare him so much. Go ahead now. Be careful. Don't jerk his head.
4: I know. I just sit still as a dummy and let him handle it. Watch.
9: Girl.
4: He did it, Ma. He did it.
9: What are you waiting for? Try it again.
4: Yes, Ma.
9: Velvet. Velvet, what's the matter?
4: Nothing, Ma. I just get excited. I can't.
8: Then stop getting excited. Do it again.
4: Yes, Ma. I'm ready. Oh, isn't he wonderful, Ma? Isn't he lovely?
8: That's how it went. Week after week, whenever we had a few moments together. Velvet from school, me from the shop, running and jumping, jumping and running. She in the saddle and me telling her what to do, as best I knew. And then, one afternoon deep in winter, she comes rushing into the stable thinking Pie and me'd be ready for her. But we aren't ready. Pie is down on the stable floor, shaking and wheezing, sick unto death he is.
4: What is it, Mai? What's wrong with him?
8: I don't know. Pneumonia, I guess.
4: Pie, tell me what hurt. Is it very bad, Pie?
8: I'll get a vet.
4: No vet. There isn't a good one in town. My, please, you can help him. He's ours, my.
8: Would you trust me, Velvet? I'm not very lucky. I might guess wrong. But would you trust me?
4: Yes. You won't hurt him more than me.
8: All right, then, get some blankets. Get some whiskey, hot water. Hurry, Velvet, we don't have much time.
6: So tragedy stalks our house, does it?
5: It's late, Mr. Brown. Better go to bed.
6: But I'm not going to bed. Don't you think Velvet will catch her death out there in the stables?
5: It's not to be helped. She's beside herself. You need your sleep, Mr. Brown.
6: When tragedy stalks the house once in 10 years, I can stay up. I haven't sat up so late since Donald arrived, which, of course, was just before the dawn. I'll have some tea.
5: Speaking of Donald, look, the stairs.
10: I sleep too much, Mama.
5: I'll decide that. Back to bed.
6: Is the child in the habit of coming down at this hour? You heard your mother. Back to bed.
10: I'll only fall asleep, Papa.
6: That is the general purport and intention.
10: I've been sick all night.
3: You haven't.
10: Why haven't I?
6: Now, don't let him start whining.
10: You changed my sheets in the middle of the night, and the new ones were cold.
3: I changed your sheets for a very good reason, young man. Now get on up.
10: Oh, all right. I must have been sick all night long.
3: My? Oh.
11: Yes?
3: Come in, lad. You're cold. A drop of tea.
11: Thank you, ma'am.
6: Do you mind if I have a little tea also?
11: Oh, I'm sorry, sir.
6: Never mind. I can wait. Here, give me your cup.
3: Any change?
11: No.
6: Are you worried about the animal?
11: Well, he's sick.
6: And I wouldn't be surprised if you and Mrs. Brown were sick, too. Matter of a cool 100 pounds with those racing people. What are you going to do? Take the carcass to London and demand a refund?
3: We're not thinking about the money, Mr. Brown.
6: Oh, no, not you, Mrs. Brown. You're a woman of deep feeling and faith. I mean Master Taylor's half-interest in the winnings.
3: Mr. Brown, remember once you entered a spelling competition for 5 shillings? Was it love of spelling or the love of 5 shillings?
6: Oh, now that was entirely different, Mrs. Brown.
3: It was the love of 5 shillings. Don't be ashamed of it. Sometimes even money can be a faith.
11: I'd better get back to the bar.
6: Yes, you had.
3: And you'd better get up to bed, Mr. Brown. It's close to 5 o'clock.
6: And what about you?
3: I'm knitting.
6: In time of crisis, the head of the house should not be found sleeping in bed. I'm staying up, Mrs. Brown, if it takes all week.
4: Mother, Father, it's Pi. He's all right. He's fine.
6: Steady, child, steady.
4: Mike cured him. He's on his feet again.
6: Yeah, the horse is up and you'll be down. You haven't eaten, haven't slept. Is it fair to impose illness on the household?
4: Oh, I won't be ill, Father. I could sit up 1,000 nights. Look what time it is.
6: 3 1/2 minutes from 8 o'clock in the morning.
4: I'll be late for school. Goodbye, Mother. Goodbye, Father.
6: Are you permitting that child to go to school?
3: I like the spirit that makes her want to go after sitting up all night.
6: But she'll collapse by afternoon.
3: She'll be home in 30 minutes.
6: What?
3: This is Saturday, Mr. Brown. There is no school.
6: Well, bless me, so it is.
8: And so was the pie cured and came by his strength, which he'd sorely need. For it's twice around the course at Aintree, 30 jumps, in the greatest race a horse can run in all.

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1: Screen stars are often asked their formulas for success. Our guest tonight says hers is work hard, do your best, listen and learn. She's lovely, blonde Dorothy Patrick, one of Hollywood's brightest stars. Dorothy captured the role of Mrs. Jerome Kern in Metro-Goldwyn-Mayer's superb new musical, Till the Clouds Roll By.
2: You give me too much credit, Mr. Keeley. I did need an opportunity.
1: Well, you've made the most of it, Dorothy. Any woman would be proud to have you represent her on the screen.
2: Well, do you mind if I pass those orchids along?
1: Not at all.
2: Well, I'd like to give mine to Robert Walker. As Jerome Kern himself, he made a wonderful screen husband. Van Heflin is a darling, too.
1: I can see you approve of the men in the cast, Dorothy. How about the girls?
2: Well, naturally, Judy Garland and June Allison should get the very nicest orchids of them all. In those big Technicolor production numbers, they're simply lovely.
1: And your favorite number?
2: Well, one that interested me especially was the setting for Look for the Silver Lining, which Judy sings in Till the Clouds Roll By. Mr. Kennedy, you'd have been interested in the scene where Judy was washing simply mountains of dishes and singing like an angel.
3: Well, then she must have been washing them in Lux Flakes.
2: Why, that's right, Mr. Kennedy. The suds were that high.
3: Women like those rich suds, Miss Patrick, because they mean Lux Flakes go further. You know what? It's actually been proved that ounce for ounce, Lux washes up to twice as many dishes as other leading soaps tested.
2: Well, I saw Judy's hands after dozens of takes, and you'd never guess she'd been doing dishes.
3: Credit Lux Flakes again, Miss Patrick. Women who care about their hands use Lux for dishes because it doesn't make hands rough and red as strong soaps do. That's been proved scientifically. So it's not surprising that when a studio shoots a dishwashing scene, they use Lux suds to protect the star's hands. And that, ladies, is the very same Lux thousands of women all over the country use for dishes to keep their hands soft, smooth, and lovely. Why not try it for your dishes tomorrow? Here's your producer, William Keeley.
1: Act 3 of National Velvet, starring Mickey Rooney as Mai, Elizabeth Taylor as Velvet, and Donald Crisp as Mr. Brown.
4: There came a day when I stopped training the horse, and Velvet stopped riding him. And that was the day before we left for Aintree. That night, Mr. Eads stopped by the house.
5: And what time will you be leaving, Mr. Brown?
6: Well, I'm not crazy, man. I'm staying home where I belong. It's Velvet and Master Taylor and the horse. In a hired van at 5 o'clock tomorrow morning.
5: Boy, got a jockey yet to ride the brute?
4: We're meeting one there tomorrow, name of Ivan Tasky, sir.
5: In that case, I've a pound note to wager. Here you are, lad, to win.
6: That's a pound wasted.
4: I'll put it in the book with the other bets, Mr. Reed.
5: Other bets?
6: You're the 10th man here today, Mr. Reed.
7: 11th.
6: Thank you, Mrs. Brown, 11th. It's bad enough to see this family wasting its money, but when I see the village of Sewells throwing good money after bed, it's enough to make me lose my faith in humanity.
7: I'm glad to hear you've got faith in humanity, Mr. Brown. As for me, I'd sometimes sooner put my faith on a horse.
6: It's come, boy. The van for the horse is here.
4: And Velvet?
6: Saying goodbye to her mother.
4: Oh.
6: Master Taylor, you'll understand, I'm not a frivolous man, but I'd like to risk a couple of pounds. Put it on the pie for me?
4: Yes, sir.
6: And, you know, I'll not be angry if you say nothing about it to the missus.
4: No.
6: Good luck, boy.
4: Thank you, sir.
8: What's the jockey's name again, Mike?
4: Ivan Tasky. Now get some sleep, Velvet. We've got a long way ahead of us.
8: Mike, do you think he'll like the pie, Mr. Tasky?
4: He'll like him all right.
8: How do we know these jockey clothes are going to fit him?
4: All jockeys are the same size, same brain, same vision. Seeing the world from the height of a horse. And what's that you're doing?
8: Taking my braces off.
4: I told your mother I'd take care of you, Velvet.
8: Oh, just this once, Mike. I've got all the rest of my life to wear them.
4: All right. But get some sleep. We'll be meeting Tasky first thing in the morning. More coffee, Mr. Tasky.
9: No thanks. So, this is Miss Brown. Such a little girl.
4: Her money's as good as anybody's. And wait till you see the pie. he's a real horse, Mr. Tasky.
9: Well,
4: he's...
9: what does it matter? Tomorrow I ride him. Tomorrow night I go back to Paris. Such a little girl. Only in England can it happen that a child brings a plow horse from the field.
8: He's not a plow horse, Mr. Tasky.
4: We'll take you to see the pie now, Mr. Tasky. Once you see him, you'll realize what...
9: You are serious?
4: Well, why not? Say hello, get the feel of him.
9: Shake his hand. Give him calling card, make bow.
4: Yeah, maybe it is foolish.
8: It'd be just as foolish for Mr. Tasky to ride him.
4: Velvet.
9: The little girl does not like me?
8: You may be a fine rider, Mr. Tasky, but the pie would know your heart's not in it. He would know you don't believe in him.
9: Mr. Taylor, what you call her? Crazy, eh?
4: No, Mr. Tasky, truthful. Come on, Velvet, let's go back to the van. I'll try and find us another jockey.
8: Thank you, Mai. You?
10: Yes. I
4: didn't mean to be so late. I've been looking everywhere.
8: No luck?
4: No. Tried everything. Asked everybody. There'll be no race tomorrow for the pie. Searching for weeks for a rider, and then you say, no, thank you, Mr. Tasky. Goodbye.
8: But, my, he just didn't believe.
4: He's a rider. Things happen in a race, Velvet.
8: Not with the pie. He'd know. Why don't you ride him yourself?
4: Do you want to know why? I'll tell you why. It's been going around in my mind all night. Sure, I was a jockey once. And one fine day, I rode at Manchester. There were three of us going for the final jump together. And I saw a chance to win, and I took it. It was me that did it. There was a tangle of reins and horses and jockeys. And one of the jockeys got killed. That's why I don't ride anymore, because I'm afraid. I'm all soft and yellow inside, so I don't ride. That's why I'm no good to you when you need me the most.
8: Oh, no, my. It's you that kept me going. There's greatness in you, Mike.
4: No, there's nothing in me.
8: Oh, no, Mike. No.
4: I left her there crying. And late that night, after she had gone to bed, I came back for the pie and I led him over to the course. Dark it was, save for the stars. But the horse was deserving to see something of all he was going to miss. I wasn't a yellow coward, I'd ride you myself, Pie. But you wouldn't know me, would you? I've never been up there on your back. She's been the only one. Except if I get on your back now. If I gave you the chance to learn the weight of me. Pie, I'm doing it. I'm getting up in the saddle. Go on, throw me. I dare you, throw me. That's it, Pie. Straight down the course. Get a good look at it now. Tomorrow you'll not have the chance. Or we'll be flying down here like the devil himself was on our heels. And up there in the stands, the king and queen will be watching us. Breeze around, Pie. Ha! I came back to the van. I'd wake her up and tell her how I'd ride the pie myself, that I wasn't yellow anymore, that I'd do this thing she wanted so badly. But when I got to the van, the lamp was lit and there was Velvet, wearing the jockey silks her ma.
8: Look, Mai, look. They fit me. They fit fine.
4: What in the name of all that's crazy?
8: The pie's going to race Mai, and I'm going to ride him. They'll never know I'm a girl. If you cut my hair, I'll be exactly right.
4: And get your silly little neck exactly broken. 40 horses and riders ready to trample you over. I'll not let you do it, Velvet.
8: Oh, please, Mai, please.
4: Besides, there's no need for it. Suppose... Velvet, suppose I told you that just now tonight, I found us a rider.
8: I still want to ride him myself. My, I know you're angry, but you'll understand. If you ever rode a horse again, you'd want to win. That's how I feel.
4: So now it's the glory of winning you want for yourself, is that it?
8: Yes.
4: Well... Perhaps you're right. Perhaps that's what I'd want if I'd ever ride again. All right. All right, he's yours.
8: Oh, my. I knew you'd see.
4: Now hold on. There's a lot of things we have to do. One chance in 100 that we'll fool him.
8: My hair.
4: What?
8: Here, my scissors. Go ahead and short at the back now. Short.
4: Oh, Velvet. I wish your mother were here.
8: She is here. She's inside me.
4: You'll be disqualified at the end when they find you're a girl. You'll have to forfeit the prize money. They may even send you to prison for fraud. But if there's trouble, you tell them it was me that did it. Do you understand? It was me that put you up to it.
8: There won't be any trouble, Mai.
4: Now listen. There's a lot of tricks you'll have to learn.
8: It's no use, Mai.
4: Well, girl, do you think a race like this is won by luck?
8: No. It's won by knowing the Pie can win and telling him so.
4: How do I tell of the race that was run the next day? Of 40 horses and 40 riders flying down the straightaway, soaring over the jumps, the pounding of the hoofs, and the shouting of the jockeys, and the whole wild delirium of it all. 40 it was that started, but not a dozen were left for the finish. And me too scared to look at the jumps for fear she'd be the next one down. But the jumps are behind now, and down the stretch they come. And she's still up and snug and maybe even gaining a little.
11: Come on, Velvet! Hang on, Velvet! Come on, Pie!

0: I stood there, my head fair bursting. She couldn't have won. But what my brain could not believe my own eyes saw. They saw the pie in front and going away. And then it happened. She just seemed to melt from the saddle. And there she was on the ground. And the next thing I knew, I was pounding on the door at the track hospital. What happened to her, sir? What happened to her? Is she all right?
1: She only fainted exhausted.
0: Oh, I...
2: She? How did you know? Here, what do you know about... What do you know about her?
3: I want to repeat that, ladies and gentlemen. Just as the pie passed the post, the rider fell to the ground. This is an infraction of the rules. The winning jockey must not dismount until he reaches the enclosure. Therefore, the stewards have ruled that... Oh, just a moment, please. A note has just been handed me. Ladies and gentlemen, listen to this. The bandy-legged outsider that streaked across the finish line a few moments ago, the winner of the greatest race in turfdom, was beaten by a girl. A girl, ladies and gentlemen. And now the green flag is going up. The pie has been disqualified. Ebony Star is the winner. Blue Tommy, second. And Faithful Lad.
0: They let her out of the hospital. But it was hours before we got away. Reporters, policemen, celebrities, questions, cheers, and glory. And the same all over again when the van stopped in the village of Sioux.
4: Mother! Father! We won! We won!
2: Are you all right, girl? Are you all right?
4: Oh, yes, yes, Father. Mother, were we the best in the world?
5: Yes, Velvet. The best in the world.
6: I say, Brown, what's the bow tie for?
7: Well, Lord Darby wears the bow tie. He's got a couple of champion racehorses, too.
6: And your daughter Hattie is going to prison for fraud?
7: If you heard the wireless, Mr. Hallam, you know there won't be any charges. Englishmen treat their heroes better than that. They were satisfied to disqualify Velvet and the horse.
6: Ah, and made her forfeit all the money?
7: Would you expect them to be both forgiving and generous? Fetch your daughter. Come on, Mrs. Brown. Come on home. Telegrams, cablegrams, letters. The music hall wants you, Velvet. The American cinema, there's a fortune of money in this.
4: Yes, Father.
7: Ah, they want you and the horse to go to America and act in the cinema.
4: But I told you, Father, I can't drag the pie about for people to stare at. Mother, I can't.
5: It's your father talking to you, dear.
4: If you had seen what he did for me. He burst himself for me.
7: And would it burst your own childish heart to stare at an account of £5,000 in a good bank?
4: I can't help it, Father. I'd sooner have that horse happy than go to heaven.
5: Velvet, run along, dear. Change your dress.
7: Well, your mother said to run along.
4: Yes, Father.
7: Now, Mrs. Brown, I put it to you calmly. Is that a good reason for throwing away a fortune? Unwilling for people to stare at a horse?
5: There'll be a dispute till the end of time, Mr. Brown. Whether it's better to do the right thing for the wrong reason, or the wrong thing for the right reason. Where are you going?
7: Oh, telegrams, cablegrams, and letters. Into the fire. Into the fire with every last one of them.
0: I'm sorry you find me packing, Mr. Brown. I meant to leave without any goodbyes. I'd left a note, you know.
7: You're taking to the empty roads again? But why, boy, and where?
0: My father gave me every road in the kingdom, and now I'm ready to look them over, sir.
7: I don't understand you. And then perhaps I do. Perhaps you're right, my.
0: That's the first time you ever called me my.
7: I get your meaning. But there's character to be considered when a man takes a stranger under his roof.
0: Rightly so.
7: But I've been wrong. And I'm sorry. To be frank, I thought you'd steal that 100 sovereigns.
0: To be frank, I nearly did.
7: But what kept you from it?
0: I don't know, the pie, perhaps. Maybe it was Donald or Mrs. Brown. Perhaps it was Velvet. I don't know.
7: Does Velvet know you're going?
0: I told her someday I'd be leaving. I don't like goodbyes, Mr. Brown.
7: Give me your hand, Mai.
0: Thank you. Would you say goodbye to Velvet for me? And Mrs. Brown. She's a fine woman, sir, but I don't have to tell you that. There's nothing better I'd like than to go away with her thinking well of me.
7: She does.
0: Goodbye. Goodbye. Goodbye, Jacob, dog. Goodbye, sir.
7: God bless you, lad. Jacob, dog, how can there be so many currents in such a little puddle?
4: But he's gone, Mother. My gun. He's gone.
5: I know, Velvet. The world's opened up again for him. He'd shut himself away from it. He was angry with it. But that's over. I think he'll come back.
4: That's what he said once. He said, only way to come back is to go. But, Mother, we've never told him what he wanted to know. His father. Remember, Mother, how we wouldn't tell him because it wasn't the right time. Shouldn't he know now, Mother?
7: Yes, he should. He's earned it.
4: Father.
7: He can't be far up the road. The pie could find him, Velvet.
4: Thank you, Father. Thank you.
0: I'm obliged, Velvet. Obliged to you for telling me about my father.
4: You'll stay now, Mike?
0: No.
4: But you'll come back someday. Please come back, Mike.
0: I will, Velvet. I will. I'll be back.

0: We'll have a word with our stars and news of next week's play in a moment. Say, Sally, how good are you at guessing games?
1: Well, that depends on what clues I get.
0: Well, suppose I told you I was thinking of something that helps pretty underthings stay lovely longer.
1: Oh, pooh, that's too easy. Every girl knows that's Lux Flakes. Why, I've seen slips luxed as many as 30 times, and they were just as bright as they could be.
0: Oh, you're spoiling my fun, Sally. My next clue is going to be that this care keeps undies lovely not only longer, but three times as long. Tests proved it.
1: Well, Natch, when you wash nice undies the wrong way and use a strong soap, they fade in no time.
0: But you didn't give me a chance to say Lux is thrifty, too.
1: I'll say Lux is thrifty. Well, I can wash undies for nearly 2 months with just one big box of Lux Flakes. Now, can I ask you a question?
0: Certainly.
1: Do I get a box of Lux Flakes to keep?
0: Well, I'm sure we could give you a box, but I imagine a bright girl like you will use it instead of keeping it. Because if you use it every night to Lux undies, you'll keep them lovely lots longer. Here's Mr. Keeley at the microphone.
2: In this season of awards, I wish I could pin a medal on tonight's cast with a special citation for our three stars, Mickey Rooney, Elizabeth Taylor, and Donald Crisp. Mickey, I know our audience is as happy as I am to have you back in our theater again.
3: Thanks, Mr. Keeley. It seems like old, old times.
2: Incidentally, Elizabeth, I understand that while you were making National Velvet, you and the horse who played the pie became devoted friends.
4: Mr. Keeley, they were more than friends. I think they were sweethearts.
5: Oh, well, I certainly loved him. Just as much as Velvet did in the story.
3: They got so chummy, in fact, that the studio finally gave him to Elizabeth.
4: Yes, and she handles him better than anyone else can. But Elizabeth has other talents, too. She's authored a best-selling book for children.
2: And Mickey's just written and published another original song.
5: How about singing it for us, Mickey?
3: No, Elizabeth, not on the stage. My voice sounds better in much smaller places.
4: A smaller place?
3: Yeah, the shower.
4: Oh.
2: Well, Mickey, we'll look forward to catching it on the radio. And also to seeing your new Metro-Goldwyn-Mayer picture, Love Laughs at Andy Hardy. Good night and all our heartiest thanks.
5: Good night.
4: Good night.
2: Lever Brothers Company, the makers of Lux Flakes, join me in inviting you to be with us again next Monday evening, when the Lux Radio Theater presents Joan Fontaine and David Niven in Frenchman's Creek. This is William Keeley saying goodnight to you from Hollywood.
0: Johnny is typical of many youngsters with an eye for a good business proposition.
6: Mom, can I take this can of used back to the store and keep the money?
1: Why, yes. But what made you think about doing that all of a sudden?
6: Well, heck, Mom. They got a big sign in the store about it. They're paying real money for this used fat now.
0: Yes, you may be surprised at how much dealers are paying for used fats these days. It soon counts up. You see, used fats are still needed very much. This country and the whole world are still short of oils for making soap and other industrial products. So whether you let Junior keep the change or use the money to cut down your grocery bills, it pays to save every drop of used fat. Mickey Rooney and Elizabeth Taylor appeared by arrangements with Metro-Goldwyn-Mayer, producers of the new murder mystery, The Lady in the Lake. Donald Crisp will soon be seen in the Enterprise production, Ramrod. Heard in our cast tonight were Janet Scott as Mrs. Brown, Norman Field as Ede. Our music was directed by Louis Silvers. And this is your announcer, John Milton Kennedy, reminding you to tune in again next Monday night to hear Frenchman's Creek with Joan Fontaine and David Niven.
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as a bullet seeks its target, shining rails in every part of our great country are aimed at Grand Central Station, heart of the nation's greatest city. Drawn by the magnetic force of fantastic metropolis, day and night great trains rush from the Hudson River, sweep down its eastern bank for 140 miles, flash briefly with the long mid-roll tenement houses south of 125th Street, dive with a roar into the 21 half-mile tunnel which burrows to the glitter and swank of Park Avenue, and then... Grand Central Station, crossroads of a million private lives, gigantic stage in which are played 1,000 dramas daily.

0: Now, for the sixth consecutive year, Pillsbury Mills of Minneapolis presents with pride Grand Central Station's traditional Christmas play, a drama you will long remember.
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0: After the train from Albany pulled in, no one, not a single person, actually saw the young man with soft brown hair and soft brown eyes come through the gate. Still unseen, he walks the length of the great waiting room, now strangely tranquil as travel ebbs on Christmas Eve. Quietly, he goes out the door, down the street, and then up the broad marble stairs of the hospital. When the girl at the switchboard turns to him...
2: What can I do for you, sir?
0: Without saying a word, he gives her a card. She's startled by the name on it and instantly announces him to the hospital superintendent.
2: Dr. Mason is here to see you.
3: Mason? Dr. Mason who applied for an internship?
2: Yes, Dr. Garrett, it is Dr. Mason from Albany.
3: But that's impossible.
2: Shall I ask him about the telegram?
3: No, I'll do it. Send him in, please.
2: Yes, sir. Dr. Garrett will see you, sir. First door to the left.
4: Dr. Garrett. Dr. Mason? You are Dr. Mason?
5: I'm sorry that I was delayed, Dr. Garrett.
4: But just 10 minutes ago, I...
5: Yes. 10 minutes ago, you received a telegram.
4: Why, that's right.
5: I know.
4: From your mother.
5: I know.
4: But, man, I... Why, look at it. It says that you...
5: That I was killed. Do you mind if I tear up that telegram, Dr. Garrett?
4: Well, I don't understand. I was so unnerved by that wire. I'd counted so much on your being here tonight. Christmas Eve. A night always busy with calls.
5: You are short of interns.
4: Oh, yes. Mason, these are the slums. Walk through block after block and you won't see a doctor shingle. Not one. The people here are too poor. They know only one healer. The intern and his ambulance.
5: And tonight, night of mercy and goodwill, they would have cried out in vain.
4: Well, now that you've come, I won't have to say to the suffering, wait. Wait. There's only one ambulance tonight, and that's out on a call. Wait and suffer. I have no one to send to you because Dr. Mason was killed.
6: It's good that you're here, Mason. It's good.
5: It's good to be here, Dr. Garrett.
4: Well, you better get started. Take this slip down to the storeroom. See that they give you a warm sheepskin coat.
5: Thank you.
4: And a pair of mittens. From there, you go to the ambulance room. I'll have your driver waiting for you. His name is Mac.
7: My name is Mac. The chief says I drive your crate tonight.
5: Crate?
7: Crate, jalopy, sick buggy, ambulance, take your pick.
5: Oh, I see what you mean.
7: You green interns, you're all the same. The first time you spy a ambulance, your eyes pop wide like you've seen a heavenly chariot or something. Not me. I've been driving this old baby for 8 rotten years.
5: An ambulance, Mac, is a sacred thing. It is a chariot of mercy.
7: Uh-oh, two bells, that says. Come on, Mason, that's your first call.
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0: Look, pal, help me out by watching out for cars cutting in at the cross streets. We don't stop for no red lights. Look, Doc, what did I tell you? Watch it or we'll both be killed. Holy cow, you new interns, you're all alike. You're always dreaming. You put on the white coat and pants and your head goes up in the clouds.
1: Why are you so bitter, Mac?
0: Why shouldn't I be bitter? If it wasn't for you, I'd be home with the wife right now.
1: You truly believe that only because of me...
0: Yeah. If you hadn't showed up, this ambulance would be parked in the garage, for crying out loud. I would have had the night off like on a decent job.
1: To you, driving an ambulance is just a job like any other?
0: Yeah, nothing but. Boy, will I be glad when the shift is over.
1: But, Mac, this is Christmas Eve.
0: You're telling me.
1: This is one night at least you could forget that driving an ambulance is a job. This one night, you could look upon it as an errand of mercy.
0: An errand of mercy? You know where we're going?
1: To help someone afflicted.
0: Afflicted? Afflicted with alcohol, you mean? I'll give you 2-1 and we're making a stew call.
1: Stew call?
0: Yeah, Mason. We're risking our necks tearing through traffic to give some drunk a whiff of smelling salts.
1: Any man who cries out for help, whether he be brimful of drink or empty of blood, his call shall be answered.
0: Yes, says you. Okay, come on, Mason. Make a snap. We ain't got all night.
2: Get up. You got a chance. Let him get up.
0: What did I tell you? No good truck. Here's your bag, Doc.
1: Thank you, Mac. I won't need it.
0: But he's out cold, Mason. Come on. Give him a whiff of the stuff quick and we blow.
1: Quiet, Mac. Come now. Open your eyes, sir.
0: He calls the drunk, sir. Mason, here's the spirit of ammonia. Hold it under his nose, will you? That always wakes him up.
1: Quiet, Mac. Come, sir. Open your eyes.
0: That's right, Mason. You just talk pretty to him and he'll open his eyes.
3: Where am I? Why is everybody laughing? What's the matter?
1: Nothing, nothing. Just put your arm around my shoulder. That's it now. Let me help you to stand up straight. There. Now.
2: He's all right.
1: You feel better?
3: Why, suddenly, I feel all right. I feel fine. My head is so clear.
1: Of course, of course. All you needed was to stand on your own 2 feet. To be strong. Be of good cheer.
3: Gosh, Doc. That's sure wonderful medicine you give me.
0: Medicine? What kind of gag you pulling? He didn't give you no medicine. There was nothing the matter with you. You toss off a beer and you lay down in the street like you're out cold and we waste an ambulance on you. I got a mind to take a poke at
1: That'll be enough, Mac. Tell me, sir, what is your name?
3: Well, if it's all the same to you...
0: Come on. Give me your name. He's got to make out his report.
3: Pete Lanton, Doctor.
1: Peter, you won't lose faith again. You will stand up, self-reliant, and you will face life courageously and with new hope.
0: Come on, Mason. We ain't got all night. Let's get going.
3: Doc.
1: Yes, Peter?
3: Merry Christmas to you, Doc.
1: Thank you, sir.

0: Dr. Mason. Dr. Mason, I'd like to speak to you.
1: Yes?
0: Mason, Mac tells me you didn't even open your bag on your first call.
2: No, it wasn't necessary.
0: Well, now, don't misunderstand me, Mason. I can't begin to tell you how thankful I am that you're with us this evening, but...
2: But from now on, I'm not to use suggestion.
0: Or whatever it was you did use. Please follow standard materia medica in treating your cases. You're not offended.
2: Of course not.
0: Oh, that's fine, Dr. Mason. That's your call again.
3: 19 Water Street, third floor. 19 Water Street, third floor.
2: Well, Mac, you seem to be good at guessing. You were right the last time. What sort of call is this one going to be?
1: There's no guessing, it's experience. This time it's no drunk.
2: Oh? What do you think it is?
1: A birth, or maybe a death.
2: Christmas Eve. And someone is to live or die. It is better that one should live on Christmas Eve. Mac, let it be a birth we're going to.
1: It's no difference to me, Doc, a birth or a death. I just try.
2: How long have you been doing it, Mac?
1: Oh, like I told you. 8 rotten years, that's how long.
2: What you call 8 rotten years were truly 8 glorious years, filled with service to your fellow men.
1: Cut the chatter, Mason. This is it. Number 19 at Fred Frick House upstairs. Come on, make a snappy. It's third floor rear.
4: Doctor! Doctor, here! Up here!
1: Keep your shine on, we're coming.
4: Even if you hurry. Doctor...
2: Tears on Christmas Eve, young man.
4: I'm afraid you're too late.
1: You thought it'd be a point. You're wrong, Mason. It sure looks
2: Wait,
1: like...
2: Wait, Mac. Don't say it. Now. Perhaps we're not too late. Tell me, how is the mother?
4: She's all right. But our baby...
2: Yes, your baby.
4: Crippled. Terribly crippled. We prayed for our child to be born on Christmas Eve. We thought we'd be so happy tonight.
2: Come. No tears. Not on Christmas Eve. I'll have a look at the infant. Wait here, boy.
1: Make a snappy, Mason. Doc Garrett's always nervous when all the ambulances are out. It's only 9 o'clock. Hey, what's your idea of bringing the kid out here?
4: Oh, let me hold him, Doctor, please.
2: Of course. There you are. Ah, the child knows his father.
4: Yes, he knows me. He knows me. But he'll hate me when he's old enough to realize it. Doctor.
2: Yes?
4: His arms. His arms.
1: What about the kid's arms?
4: They're straight. Straight as arrows.
1: So what?
4: But before they were terribly twisted. Both his arms were terribly crippled.
2: You can see for yourself the child is normal.
4: But I tell you, before, when I looked at... I swear they were twisted. And now...
2: You were under great tension. Perhaps your imagination...
4: Yes. Oh, my little son. Aren't his tiny fingers so tiny?
2: And now go in and tell your wife truthfully that her baby is normal in every way. Show her.
4: Yes.
2: We both look forward to a happy Christmas Eve. It is. Remember, tears are not for Christmas Eve.
1: Hey. Come on, Mason. Forget all that good fairy stuff. This fella's hopped up enough as is. Let's go.
2: Yes, Mac.
4: Oh, Doctor.
2: Yes?
4: I'll Merry Christmas, Doctor.
2: Thank you. A Merry Christmas to you.

0: Mason! Dr. Mason!
1: Yes, Dr. Garrett, you've been looking for
0: me? Yes, sir.
2: 471 Archer Street.
3: Only one bell. Go on, Dr. Garrett.
0: Well, I must speak to you, Mason, about the telegram.
3: Yes?
0: The telegram which said that Dr. Mason was killed. The one you said was a mistake.
3: Did I, Dr. Garrett?
0: I've just spoken to the sender of that telegram. I have just finished talking to Dr. Mason's mother on the long-distance telephone.
3: That's my call. I'm sorry, I
0: must go, Dr. Now, wait, man, wait. I want to talk to you. Listen to me, please. Dr. Mason was killed, do you hear? 3 hours before you walked into my office, he was killed while driving to the Albany Railroad Station. And his mother saw him die.
3: Well, Mac, what is this call going to be? A birth or a death?
4: I don't know, Mason, but I don't like this one. There's something about this call. It give me a funny chill all of a sudden.
3: Because it's in your neighborhood?
4: What do you think this call is going to be?
3: Because it is your wife.
4: Felly!
3: Is this job a rotten job, Mac? Now that you can rush a doctor to her side? Is this ambulance still a crate? Now that it's speeding to answer your own wife's cry of pain?
4: Stop that kind of talk, will you? You're trying to make me think something's happened, Ellie. I ain't afraid. I'll say it again. Dad, driving this crate is still a job and a bum one at that.
3: And the 8 years?
4: Rotten years, wasted years. Could have had my own garage and repair business. I'd be in the chips today instead of...
3: Yes, you would have made more money.
4: Instead of risking my neck driving all night, twisting in and out of elk pillars, skidding on slippery car tracks.
3: Why, Mac? Why did you do it?
4: How many times I gotta tell you that nothing in this whole cockeyed world could have kept me sitting back of this wheel, except my wife. If it wasn't for Ellie,
3: What's the matter, Mac?
4: Nothing, I guess. That house we just passed, that was ours. And, the lights are out.
3: Is that unusual?
4: Nah. It just means Ellie ain't home. She's probably gone down to the corner as far as the drugstore. Yeah, Ellie walks the dog there every night about this time. And...
3: Yes, Mac?
4: The call we're going to is that drugstore.
3: Yes, Mac.
4: Mason, you got a hunch what it is? Tell me what it is.
3: It is not a birth, Mac.
4: Let me through! Let me through! I got it! Ellie! Ellie! It's Ellie! Mason, do something! You gotta do something! Please! Please!
3: We will take her to the hospital, Mac.

0: Come, let's get ready. The next call will be ours.
1: 812,
0: yes, you heard. The other ambulance just went out.
2: Are you crazy? My wife is upstairs in the operating room, and you expect me to leave the hospital? To go out and drive?
0: There are people who need us, Mac. Our work tonight is not yet finished.
2: But Ellie needs me. What do I care about other people?
0: There are people, Mac, who will cry out for help. As your wife did. We will answer.
2: Not me. I ain't moving.
0: It is Christmas Eve, Mac.
2: Christmas Eve. What a Christmas present I got.
1: 64 West Street.
0: It's our turn, Mac.
1: 64 West Street.
2: All right, Mason. But this is my last trip for the night. No, not for the night. Forever. I'm through, do you hear? All washed up. For good.

0: I'm terribly sorry, Mac. We did the best that we could.
1: Dying? Ellie's dying? And I...
0: She asked for you, Mac. Just once. It was while you were out on that West Street call. Then she lapsed into coma.
1: Ellie? Isn't there a chance, Doc Garrett?
0: I doubt it.
1: While I'm out with the crate, my wife calls for me, and now she's unconscious. Think of others. Think of others, he said, because it's Christmas Eve. What are you going to say now, Mason? You took me from her. You made me go out and drive that rotten ambulance while she...
2: You went to help others, to bring aid to the suffering.
1: A lot of consolation, that is.
2: Remember how the old woman blessed you, with tears in her eyes.
1: Oh, I can't think of nothing but Ellie's gone. You with your big ideas and your fine speeches. What do you know about sorrow and suffering?
2: All that there is to know, my son.
1: Just now when you said that for a second, you got old. You look more than 1,000 years old. I must be seeing things on account Ellie is leaving me, and I'm crazy. Crazy with grief and sorrow.
2: Grief and sorrow for you. Yet how much you did to relieve others of that pain.
1: It's funny, Mason, but...
2: Yes, Mac.
1: When you said those words, I thought of my 8 years. The 8 rotten years. And they didn't seem so bad. Not anymore. Now I kind of like them.
2: Sorrow worketh repentance. You should, Mac. You should glory in them. 8 years of bringing a healer to the suffering. 8 years of rushing the torn and the smashed to the hands of the mender.
1: Yeah. Your words, they just take the pain right out of me. They just draw it out.
2: Now that your work for this night is finished, Mac, I will walk home with you.
1: Go home? While Elliot...
2: Yes.
1: Okay, if you say so, Mason. But for the life of me, I don't know why I'd take your word.

0: What a break. What a rotten break I got on Christmas Eve.
1: You love her a great deal, don't you?
0: Yeah.
1: Soon, it will be midnight.
0: A Merry Christmas.
1: How did she greet you each night when you returned from your driving?
0: How did Ellie greet... Why do you ask that, Mason?
1: Tell me, Mac. I want you to say it.
0: Well, she...
1: Tell me.
0: She like a happy, anxious kid. She'd go out and put on a porch light. Didn't matter even if the weather was terrible. I used to boil her out for it, tell her she'd catch pneumonia. But she'd always put on a porch light and stand outside there,
1: waiting for her shining knight returning from his errands of mercy.
0: As soon as she'd see me come around the next corner, she'd call to me.
1: And now, will you continue your driving?
0: I'm sticking to it, Mason. Even though Ellie won't be around, I'm sticking.
1: This is your corner.
0: Yeah.
1: Look to your house, my son.
0: The light? Our porch light, it's on. Mason! Your eyes! Mason! Mason! Where are you?
1: Look to your house, my son.
0: It can't be!
2: Max!
0: It's Ellie! Ellie, darling, it is you!
2: Max!
0: Thank God! Thank God! And forgive me, I did not know who you were.

0: You have just heard the 6th annual Pillsbury presentation of Grand Central Station's traditional Christmas drama. In a moment, I'll return with the names of the players who gave such an inspired performance.
1: This is Galen Drake, bringing you a Christmas greeting from Mr. Philip W. Pillsbury, president of Pillsbury Mills. It reads, "Throughout the entire world, this Christmastide, families are gathered in prayer and festivity. Christmas started when a child was born into a family many centuries ago, and the families of the world have perpetuated the Christmas spirit. Fathers, mothers, sons, and daughters, united always in the hope that peace on earth, goodwill to men, will someday blanket the world. Only when the true spirit of Christmas stays with us every day shall we know the peace on earth that angels sang about so long ago. I extend a greeting to your family from the people who make up the Pillsbury family, and it's a big family. The farmer who plants the wheat, the employees in our mills and offices, and your grocer, baker, and feed dealer who carry our Pillsbury products. We at Pillsbury hope this Christmas will be a true day of joy, that there will be songs and feasting, a family gathered round the table, and a word of prayer, and above all, the laughter of children. For it's the children who will keep Christmas always the day of love and understanding. Signed, Philip W. Pillsbury."
0: Our play, Miracle for Christmas, was written by Jay Bennett. Our stars, Mason Adams, Mac, and Ralph Platton as Dr. Mason. Gilbert Mack was featured as the young father, Walter Griset as Dr. Garrett, Madeline Pierce as the baby, with the music by Lou White and Burley Mills. Next week, the tender, affectionate drama of the young reporter whose human interest New Year's story never got printed because instead of writing it, he lived it. Our cast is headed by the three top featured players of Broadway's smash hit, Death of a Salesman, Cameron Mitchell, Mildred Dunnock, and Howard Smith. Now, this is your Grand Central Station narrator, Ken Roberts, wishing you, for all the Pillsbury folks, a very Merry Christmas. This is CBS, the Columbia Broadcasting System.
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1: 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Be on the lookout for Bill Williams. Last seen driving east near Puente. That's all. Road.

0: This is Frederick Lindsley speaking. The man who is responsible for your program sat down with me after a recent broadcast to talk things over. He said that no one could be happier with the way the program was being presented, that he knew Calling All Cars has a tremendous audience. But said the man whose responsibility it is to justify the many thousands of dollars it costs to bring you these broadcasts, while nothing we do brings us more pleasure than giving this program, we would like to have some concrete expression of loyalty to Calling All Cars on the part of those who never miss a program, but who, for one reason or another, never have gotten around to their neighborhood Rio Grande station for a practical application of that loyalty. I'll leave it up to you. And so, friends, the cast and I are putting it up to you. We believe 5 years of our endeavor to give you a program of interesting entertainment should stand the simple test of friendship. If you have enjoyed Calling All Cars, will you put Rio Grande products to one fair test? The size of your purchase doesn't matter. All we want to do is prove that you folks will respond to a reasonable and fair request. The sponsor wants me to express to each of you who so graciously responded in the last weeks our sincere personal thanks. May we expect the same friendly gesture during the last week from those of you who haven't taken the time to see your Rio Grande dealer. Will you make a point to see him tomorrow? Wish him a Merry Christmas and thank him for Calling All Cars. The story we are to dramatize tonight has been taken from the confidential files of the Sheriff of Los Angeles County. We have therefore asked Sheriff Eugene Biscaloos to open our program.
1: Thank you. It's seldom that one has the privilege and opportunity I have tonight to talk to so many people at one time. That's why I want to wish every listener into this great program of Calling All Cars, the very fine cast assembled here, a very Merry Christmas and a Happy New Year. The man who perpetrated this crime was a man with a long criminal record. He had just finished a sentence in the county jail in Los Angeles. He was a confirmed recidivist, and if ever a man possessed a homicidal mania, he did. It is gratifying to know that the alertness of the Ontario officers and the modern equipment of law enforcement agencies resulted in the quick capture of a man who without doubt would have continued his criminal career. How the lesson that crime does not pay was brought home to the criminal in tonight's story, we shall hear as the program proceeds.
0: On a little farm near Jefferson City, Missouri, a group of young men are gathered around an open campfire.

0: Say, that wasn't so bad. You know, we ought to get on the radio.
1: Yeah, there ain't no radio stations near here.
2: I don't think we're good enough for the radio yet. Me and Bill was talking about it last night after we got through, and we thought that maybe a little later...
3: We might go to Hollywood.
0: Hollywood? Yeah. Holy gee, Bill. You really think you might go?
2: Well, Bill thinks so. I'm not so sure.
3: Now, you will be, Tom, after we get singing better.
1: What about your old lady and your Holdens?
3: We'll sell the Holdens. Take Mom with us.
2: I still think it's a crazy idea, Bill. Me and Mom was talking about it this morning.
3: Huh? Well, what'd she say?
2: Oh, you know her. Didn't have much to say, just listened and said whatever we boys decided to do.
3: Yeah, she's, well, never complained.
0: Hey, you might get in the movies if you went, huh, Bill?
3: Sure, why not? Me and Tom would make swell cowboys. We got the clothes, we both wrangled cattle some of our last.
2: It all sounds swell, but somehow I'm a little afraid of it. How do we know we could get work?
3: Oh, shucks, Tom, all we have to do is go to a radio station, sing for them. They'd hire us.
1: You bet they would, too. You guys are darn good singers.
0: Yeah, and maybe after you got settled, me and Joe could come and join you.
1: Sure, me and Pat would come a-running if you said so.
3: Well, why don't you come with us now?
0: Well, I can't leave right now, kind of my old man needs me for harvest.
1: I ain't got the dough, but we'd come late if you said so.
2: And don't be too sure we're going, either. This is just a pipe dream of Bill's.
3: It ain't neither. I'm going if I have to go by myself. I've been reading all about it. I'll start as an extra, work my way up till I'm as big a star. I mean, till I'm a greater actor than Buck Jones.
2: You oughtn't to believe all them stories you read about Hollywood.
3: Why not? Look at all the people who gone to Hollywood and made good.
2: Well, what about all those who didn't?
3: Well, they just weren't as good as you and me, that's all.
1: That's right. You guys got what it takes.
0: Sure, yeah.
3: Tom will get in the notion after he thinks about it a while. Let's practice another song, huh? Now, we'll knock him dead, Tom.
1: What do we sing?
2: Lead out, Joe, and we'll join in.
1: Okay.
0: Lord.

0: So the seed was planted. A few months later, we find Mrs. Annie McWilliams and her two sons, Thomas and Bill, in an auto court on the outskirts of Los Angeles.
1: Bill, Tom, breakfast is most ready. Those boys. Boys, breakfast is ready. Hurry up.
2: Yes, ma'am, Mom.
1: I never in my born days. Practice and lassoing. What next? Oh, well, maybe it's all for the best.
3: That's a good one. Oh, gee, Mom, more cakes. Gee, they smell good.
1: Sit down and eat your bran. These will be ready in a minute. I declare to goodness.
3: What's the matter, Mom?
1: Nothing, except we've been here over a week now, and all you boys have done is play around and drive the wheels off that car.
4: Oh, but gee, Mom, we got to be able to find a way around, ain't we? We don't want to be taken for Hicks.
1: Is that a crime, to be taken for Hicks, as you call us?
3: Bill didn't mean that, Mom. He means we have to learn the ropes and get acquainted with our surroundings. Know where the radio stations are and the picture studios.
4: Yeah, Hollywood's a lot bigger than either of us thought it was, you know, Mom. Gosh, it's spread over the whole blame countryside.
1: It's too big for me.
3: You're sorry we came, Mom?
1: No, I'm not sorry. That is, if you boys get to be famous.
4: Oh, we will, Mom. It's a cinch. Wait till we get started. We'll show them, won't we, Tom?
3: Well, I hope so, for Mom's sake, anyway.
1: Give me your cereal dishes. Your cakes are ready.
4: You know, Mom, we heard about a place called Central Casting today. We're going to register there for work tomorrow.
1: Central...
4: Then we'll show you. We'll
1: Central
4: be so
1: Casting?
4: Busy.
1: What's that?
3: I'll tell you, Mom. You see, you register there for work and tell what type of acting you do and everything. And every time there's a part that fits you, they call you and you go to work.
1: Sounds mighty good. Of course, on the other hand, suppose they don't have many calls for the type of work you do. Don't eat so fast, Bill.
4: Say, Mom, we'll be so busy and make so much money, we'll make your head swim. We'll each have our own car and all the clothes we want, a swell house in Beverly Hills, a gardener, a maid, maybe two maids, and a chauffeur. Gosh, it'll be swell.
3: That's a fast bill. Wait till we make our first million before you spend it.
1: Bill is always so impulsive. I do hope you don't get into any trouble. Please be careful who you take up with. I expect Hollywood's full of all kinds of awful people.
4: Oh, Mom, quit worrying. Everything's working out swell, ain't it, Tom?
3: Well, we ain't done much so far but gawk, but I guess we'll make it all right.
4: Oh, sure we will. Then we can send for Pat and Joe.
3: Yeah. Well, we better get going. This is Monday and a good day to start out.
4: Oh, the sooner the better. It'll be Christmas pretty soon. We want to make a few $1,000 between now and then so as we can have a nice Christmas.
1: Be careful, boys. Watch your driving. These crazy people out here will run you down if you don't watch out.
3: We'll be careful, Mom. Don't you worry.
4: We'll phone you as soon as we get lined up, Mom.
1: You really think you'll get a job today?
4: Oh, sure. Now, look, why don't you go over to the office and listen to the radio, and when we phone, you'll be right there.
1: We'll see.
3: Now, goodbye, Mom. We'll be home for supper early.
4: S'long, Mom.
1: Good luck. And phone me just as soon as you sign the contract.
0: But breaking into pictures wasn't quite so easy as the boys had thought it would be. Days went by, discouraging days for all three members of the McWilliams family. The days soon stretched themselves into weeks, and still no sign of work. The boys began parking their car in a central location and walking to the various places that might give them a few hours' work. They registered at Central Casting and soon learned that organization didn't call an offer of job. The mother's face grew thinner and more pallid. New lines appeared. The boys would have to take some kind of employment soon. Their money was getting low.
1: Oh, I'm glad you're home.
3: No, Ma.
1: No. Well, how'd you get along today? Any luck?
3: No.
1: Now, don't be discouraged. You'll find something soon.
4: Gosh, you'd think with all the pictures and radio programs that we could find something.
1: You will. Hungry?
3: Not very.
1: What did you have for lunch?
4: Milkshake.
1: A milkshake. Why, land above, that ain't enough lunch.
3: No, you're spending a lot of money for lunches. Milkshake's enough.
1: Not the way you boys like to eat. Put the table up and we'll eat in about 5 minutes. Bill, you run over to the grocery and get some milk.
4: Okay, Mom.
1: Got any money?
4: Maybe you better give me 2 bits, Tom.
3: Okay, here. Hurry back and I'll help Mom.
4: Okay.
1: Better get raw milk, Bill.
4: Okay, Mom.
3: How do you feel, Mom?
1: Fine. Now put that table up like a good boy.
3: Sure. You know, Mom, I think we ought to go back home.
1: Why, Tom, what makes you say that?
3: We can't find any work. We're going to go broke.
1: You mustn't be discouraged. Here, put these knives and forks around.
3: But I can't help being discouraged, Mom. We call Central Casting every day, and all they say is, call later, call later. We go to picture studios, and the gateman won't let us in. We haven't even seen a picture being taken, let alone working one.
1: But you will. I know you will.
3: You go to the casting offices of the studios, and they almost laugh in your face.
1: What about the radio stations?
3: Well, we've auditioned at all of them. And they all say the same thing. We haven't anything right now, but keep in touch with us. That's all we get all day long.
1: Why don't you take a regular job? Get a job in a gas station or in one of these nice big markets. You could look for something else in your spare time.
3: I thought of that. But before we did that, I'd rather go back home and work for somebody on a farm again. This place gives me the creeps. Everybody and their grandmother seems to have flocked here with the same idea we had.
1: Whatever you boys decide to do.
3: Well, this was all Bill's idea in the first place. I should never let him talk me into it.
1: Even if you two are twins, Bill almost seems younger than you are. He's more irresponsible. You are more steady.
3: It's darn glamour that's got him. Believe me, Hollywood's not all it's cracked up to be by a long shot.
1: I wish Bill would hurry and get back. Everything's ready.
3: He probably thought he saw a movie star and's fallen to see who it is.
1: Maybe you'd better go and see if you can find him.
3: We'll wait a few minutes. Any mail?
1: No. There's a bill there on the icebox.
3: Must be from the garage. I had to have the wheels lined up. Tires are wearing out. It's always something.
1: That sounds like Bill now, talking to somebody.
3: About time. Wonder who it is. Huh. Some dark-haired, smooth-looking guy. Looks like an actor.
1: Maybe one of the studios have sent for you.
3: They're coming over.
1: Oh, dear. Is my hair messed up?
3: No, you look swell.
2: Oh. So after that, we went to Arcade Owner on the corner at NBC. Oh, here's where we live. It ain't much, but come in and meet my mom and brother.
5: Sure, with pleasure.
2: Oh, Mom, I want you to meet Mr. DuBose.
1: How do you do? Won't you sit down? We haven't much room. Here, take this stool.
5: Thank you, Mrs. McWilliams.
2: This is my brother, Tom.
5: How are you?
2: Mr. DuBose is an actor, Mom.
1: How interesting. You're the first actor I've ever met, Mr. DuBose.
5: The woods are full of them, Mrs. McWilliams.
2: Mr. DuBose says he can get us both in pictures.
1: Oh, how wonderful. My boys are trying so hard, and they've got talent. Really, they have, Mr. DuBose. Why don't you sing for him, boys?
3: Well, later on, Mom. Tell me, Mr. DuBose, how can you work this miracle?
5: It's really no miracle, Tom. You see, I have a relative that's a producer, and, of course, I've done considerable work myself. There's really nothing to it when you know the role.
4: Mr. DuBose says it's all pull. Who you know? He knows the right people.
1: And you're going to introduce my boys to directors?
5: Something like that. I probably won't be able to get both of you in at the same time. I'll have to take you one at a time.
3: Well, here's your chance, Bill.
4: Oh, no, your chance.
3: Uh-uh. You're more anxious than I am.
4: Uh-uh. We'll flip a coin for
3: you. Nope. This is your chance.
4: Oh, gee, you know that.
5: Well,
4: I
5: who
4: know.
5: Knows? If Bill here gets a small part in some horse opera and is good...
1: Opera? You mean my Bill's going to sing an opera?
3: Oh, no, Mom. Horse opera is what they call Western pictures.
1: Oh, you see, Mr. DuBose, I'm not very well acquainted with the way they do things out here and the names they use.
5: I understand. But as I was saying, if he's discovered, why, tomorrow you may see his name in big electric lights on Hollywood Boulevard. And that's the way things happen out here overnight.
4: You see, Mom, it's just like I always said. Gosh, Mr. DuBose, I don't know what to say or how to thank
5: that's
4: you.
5: That's all right, my boy. Always glad to help out a newcomer in our magic city. Now I'll have to run along, but I'll be back tomorrow about noon, and we'll go and get started on the right road.
4: Gosh, it's all too good to be true.
5: Oh, almost forgot. My car's laid up in the shop. I wonder if it would inconvenience you any to take yours.
4: Oh, heck no. Hey, you got those front wheels fixed, didn't you, Tom?
3: Yeah, there's the bill over there already.
4: Oh, swell. Can I pick you up, Mr. DuBose?
5: Well, it might facilitate matters. Here, I'll write the address. No, I'll tell you what you do. You meet me at Hollywood and Vine, say 12 noon.
4: Uh-huh.
5: We can get a bite to eat, and I'll go over the dope with you then.
4: Okay, Mr. DuBose, okay. Gosh, just imagine. I'm going to be a movie star.
0: It is dusk in a lonely section of the little town of Puente. And in the gloom of approaching night, two figures can be seen faintly discernible in the twilight mist.
6: Gee, Daddy, these rabbits are sure getting fat.
7: Well, they ought to. We haven't feeding them enough. Now, let's see. Today's December the 1st. In another 3 weeks, it'll be Christmas, and we can take them to market.
6: You mean you're going to kill them, Daddy?
7: I'm afraid so, Gilbert.
6: Oh.
7: If we don't kill them and sell them, we won't have much of a Christmas.
6: Oh, gee, Daddy, it seems a shame to kill them. They're so pretty and soft.
7: Yes, I know. Just the same, we're going to... Say, that sounded like a gunshot.
6: Gee.
7: Listen. What's that?
6: Some guy started his motor and is digging out. Gee, he's sure in a hurry.
7: Sounds like he was coming this way.
6: Look, there he comes. Gee, he sure skidded on that turn.
7: So get back by the house. He's going by. He might be a drunk driver.
6: Oh, he almost turned over, turning that corner.
7: Here he comes. Sure is in a hurry.
6: Something fell off as he went by. Did you hear it hit the road?
7: No, your hearing is better than mine. Come on, let's run across the field of 4th Avenue and see what happened. Barry, and this flashlight isn't so good. I don't see anything, though.
6: Maybe the car just backfired, Daddy.
7: Yeah, I guess so. Come on, we better get back
6: to... Daddy! Daddy! There's a man over there. there in the ditch.
7: Where?
6: Oh, over here, Daddy. Oh, gee, I'm afraid.
7: Where? I don't see. Holy smoke.
6: Is he sick, Daddy?
7: I'm afraid it's worse than that. Come on, son. Let's get back to the house and report this to the police.
8: Come on, Peterson. This is the spot.
9: Yeah. There's Swart and San Dimas. Hi there, Sergeant. What do you got?
10: Looks bad. No clues or anything.
8: Where's the body?
10: Oh, hello, McWhirter. Say, you and Peterson sure got out here quick enough.
8: Yeah, about 11 minutes after we received the call. Missed the body?
10: The only one I could find. Take a look at him.
9: Hmm. All dressed for a fancy dress ball or something.
8: Of the movies. My golly, I'll bet that's it. Nobody wears cowboy outfits like this unless they work in pictures or on the radio.
10: Sounds logical. Cowboy actor taken for a ride.
9: A darn good bet, all right. Well, let's look at him.
10: I've already examined the body. There's a bullet hole in the back of his head. Large caliber.
9: Well, Captain Penfraise will be here any minute. Want to wait for him? Bring in photographers and everything.
8: We can go ahead till he gets here. Let's see. About 26, maybe 28. Large caliber bullet wound in his head. According to Crandall's story, he was shot in the car and dumped out here by the road. Better get Crandall over here.
9: I'll get him.
10: That was a police car. Probably Penfraise.
8: Yeah, but there sure isn't much to go on.
10: Not much. Sometimes it doesn't take much to catch a criminal, convict him.
8: You said it. Well, here's Captain Penfraise. Over here, Captain.
11: Whoever said it was a nice night for a murder must have known about this. Foggy, chilly, desolate surroundings.
9: Here's Crandall. Oh, hello, Captain.
11: Oh, Peterson. Well, Sergeant Swartz, I didn't see you.
10: Hi, Penfraise.
11: How are you?
9: This is Gilbert Crandall. He's the man who phoned Sergeant Swartz. It's Crandall. This is Captain Penfraise, the sheriff's office.
11: Oh, glad to know you, Mr. Crandall. Well, let's hear the whole story.
7: Well, there isn't much to tell. My son, Junior, and I was feeding the rabbits when we both heard what we thought was a gunshot. Second later, we heard a car start up and come tearing down the road in this direction. Whoever was driving was either drunk or in a big hurry.
11: Any idea what kind of a car it was?
7: Well, it was pretty dark, but I'm sure it was a sedan, a fairly new one.
11: Anything else?
7: No, that's all.
6: Well, you forgot to tell about the piece that fell off, Daddy.
11: Well, who's this, your son?
7: Yes, this is Gilbert, Jr. Gilbert, this is Captain Penfraise.
6: Pleased to meet you, Captain.
11: Well, you're quite a young man. What is that you said about something that fell off the car?
7: Yeah, I'd forgotten all about that. Just as the car passed the house, we heard something hit the road as though a part of the car had come loose. You see, he turned the corner by our house so fast, he almost turned over.
11: Let's get over to your place and take a look around. You boys get over there. There's something investigating I want to do first here.
8: All right.
11: You stay here with me, McWhirter.
8: Oh, sure, Captain. There isn't much to do. Swartz said there wasn't any identification on the body. Looks a little like it might be robbery.
11: Well, it's an interesting belt buckle. Handmade from silver with WM engraved on it.
8: Hmm.
11: Well, that's something. Let's see what else. This ring looks like it might be the insignia for some secret order. There might be something back of it.
8: Say, here's his hat. The label gives a store in Kansas City, Missouri.
11: Yeah, 10-gallon Stetson. Well, that doesn't help much, but we'll check on it.
8: Well, his wallet missing makes me think he might have been killed and robbed. What do you make of the clothing?
11: Cowboy, but the clothes are too new.
8: Well, I had an idea. He might have worked in the movies. What do you think?
11: Why, George Mack, I think you've hit it. We can check through central casting and the casting offices of the different studios. On the other hand, he might work in radio. Well, we'll check everything.
8: Well, I examined his fingertips, and I don't think he plays a string instrument. Of course, that doesn't prove much.
11: We better get the body moved to the morgue.
8: Yeah.
11: And at the same time,
12: I'll...
11: Who's that?
8: Sounded like Peterson. Yep, there he comes.
9: Well, we found it, all right. Something did fall off the car.
11: Good. What was it?
9: This. A Chevrolet hubcap. We found it on the left side of the road.
8: Swell.
11: Now we've really got something to work on. I'll phone headquarters right away. You boys can get busy with the tire marks on the pavement. According to Crandall, the guy was driving a sedan with a hubcap missing on one of the left wheels.
0: A missing hubcap. The killer, in his rush from the scene, had narrowly missed turning over on a sharp corner, and in doing so, the strain had dislodged a gleaming hubcap. Telltale evidence that might hang him. Police and sheriff cars combed the district in and around Los Angeles, searching for a dark Chevrolet sedan with a missing hubcap on the left side. In the meantime...
13: Here's a report from Kansas City. No dice.
11: Contact all the men's stores?
13: Yep.
11: What about the buckle and the ring?
13: You tell them, Larry.
14: Me and Mahoney checked every fraternal organization and none use a ring like this.
13: Yeah, but Carmack's got an idea, though.
11: Yeah, what?
12: It might be a family crest or something. I couldn't find anything on it, though.
13: And as far as tracing these initials on the buckle to anybody, that's out, too.
11: Well, thanks, boys. Keep trying.
13: Okay.
12: All right, Captain.
11: Captain Penprey speaking.
14: Central Casting calling. We have a report for you on the Plenty murder victim.
11: Good. Let's have it.
14: Well, we checked his photograph and the initials WM, but we couldn't find a thing. If he worked through this office, it must have been several months ago. We haven't any record now.
11: Oh. Well, thanks anyway for your trouble.
0: Captain Penfraise waited for reports on the missing hubcap, his best clue. Soon calls began coming in, slow at first, then faster and faster. But as each was checked, each suspect was cleared. Alibis, hubcaps, rings, buckles, cowboys, movies, all went through the captain's mind like a gigantic kaleidoscope. And then on the streets of Hollywood appeared extras telling of the brutal killing of the cowboy.
15: Yellow cab driver marries white woman.
16: Cowboy taken for a ride. Paper, mister?
17: Let me see that picture.
16: Sure, it just happened last night. Now you...
17: Good Lord. It's him.
16: You know the guy, mister?
17: Yeah.
16: You do? Well, who is he? Why was he murdered? Was he a friend? Hey, wait a minute. I'll be darned. The guy must be nuts the way he walked up.
17: Oh, well.
16: Extra! Extra! We all about the cowboy taking for a ride. We all about the murder.
17: So you see, Captain Penprey's, the car you're looking for is mine, and your murdered cowboy is my twin brother.
11: I'm sorry, Mr. McWilliams. This will be a terrible shock to your mother, I'm afraid.
17: Yeah. I don't know quite how to tell her. She had so much faith in Bill.
11: Well, don't worry. We'll have the killer in a few hours. What's the license number of your car?
17: It's a green 1937 Chevy Town sedan. The number is 484-547. That's a Missouri license, of course.
11: We'll radio that number to all cars. You go back to the auto court and... tell your mother. Keep in touch with me, though.
17: Yes, sir. What I can't understand is why this DuBose killed him.
11: When we pick up DuBose, we'll find that out.
0: Then, while newsboys screamed their leather lungs hoarse in the streets of Hollywood, a well-dressed man stood before police judge of Ontario, California, a quiet citrus town east of Los Angeles.
18: You are charged with drunk driving. Are you guilty or not guilty?
19: Guilty, Your Honor.
18: $100.
19: You realize, of course, that I'm an actor in Hollywood, and my brother-in-law is a big producer. My wife is a direct descendant of President Buchanan. I'm very well connected.
18: $50 of which is suspended.
19: Oh, Your Honor, that's splendid of you. I can use that $50. Where do I pay my fine?
20: I'll take it. Here's a receipt all made out.
19: Oh, thank you, officer. And thank you, Judge. I really didn't mind spending the night in jail at all. You're very accommodating.
18: Well, if I were you, I'd lay off the booze. Next time, you might not be so lucky. Suppose you'd kill somebody.
19: I understand, Your Honor. My, that would have been terrible. Suppose I had killed somebody. Well, good day, gentlemen.
18: Good day.
20: Darn nice guy.
21: Yeah. We don't get him that nice in here very often.
18: Says his name's Alvin Barker and that he's in the movies.
20: Yeah. Don't think I ever saw him, though.
21: Oh, me neither. But I bet he gives the women an extra thrill.
22: Calling all cars.
20: Wait a minute.
22: Attention all cars. The killer in the Puente cowboy murder case is a well-dressed man named DuBose, driving a green Chevrolet sedan. Missouri license.
21: Get this.
22: Number 484-547. 484-547. Hubcap missing from one of left wheels. Take no chances. This man is armed and dangerous.
20: That guy that just walked out of here. He had a Chevy with a

0: there must be some mistake.
1: Sure there is. The mistake is that you're driving a Missouri Chevy with a missing hubcap. Come on, get out of there.
0: What? Oh, this is ridiculous. What's the charge?
1: There's nothing ridiculous about this, my friend. And the charge is murder.
2: Barker was brought to Los Angeles, where he gave various other names, including Picor and DuBose. He was brought to trial, but by some queer quirk of fate, the jury brought in a verdict of manslaughter. Picor was sentenced to San Quentin for the term prescribed by law. Another example of the criminal who is learning that crime does not pay. Now, just a reminder, not to forget your friendly gesture to the cast, the sponsor, and to me by seeing your Rio Grande dealer within the next day or two. Thank him for calling all cars. Wish him a Merry Christmas and enjoy the personal satisfaction of justifying our confidence in our calling all cars friends. And now, Rio Grande, Mel Williamson, your writer and producer, Bill Hatch, and your orchestra, and your cast, join me in wishing you a Merry Christmas.

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Attention all cars. Cancellation of broadcast 265 regarding a missing person. Suspect in this case is now in custody. That's all. Rosenquist.

0: Next week at this time, Rio Grande will present Three Faces West. 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
11: I felt low, very low, the night I set out searching for the girl with the strange hazel eyes. The fog which hung over Los Angeles didn't help, and I felt even worse when I found her. For by then I had death on my hands.
12: From the pen of Raymond Chandler, outstanding author of crime fiction, comes his most famous character as CBS presents The Adventures of Philip Marlowe. Now, with Gerald Moore starred as Philip Marlowe, we bring you tonight's gripping story, The Persian Slippers.
11: One of those thin, chilly fogs had sneaked in from the Pacific and it hung vaguely to the streetlights along the Sunset Strip. It was a kind of a fog that you could see through, but everything was out of focus. Made you start wondering what you were going to do when you were 90 and you were all alone. I'd have liked to have spent the night in a room full of noisy extroverts playing charades. But instead, I had to eat a quick dinner and drive up into the secluded Hollywood Hills to meet a guy. A guy who had nothing but trouble on his mind. When I pushed the buzzer, I had the feeling of wishing I was someplace else. Carl Delaney himself opened the door. He was grim and brusque and to the point.
13: Marlowe?
11: That's right.
13: Come in, Marlowe. I appreciate this. You're coming up here after business hours, I mean. I wouldn't have asked, except, well, perhaps I waited too long as it is. Sit down.
11: Thanks. Waited too long for what, Mr. Delaney?
13: 36 hours ago, my wife disappeared. Marlowe, you've got to find her for me. Find her just as fast as you can.
11: Wait a minute. Disappeared, you said? Would you mind playing that part back a little slower?
13: Norma simply walked out that door, got in her car, and drove off to get hold of herself, as she always does when we've quarreled. And always before, she's come back in an hour or so. This time
11: she simply didn't come back, is that it? Look, Mr. Delaney, I could...
13: You'd better let me finish before you do anything. Lately, my wife has been brooding over something serious that she refused to discuss. I've caught her crying several times, and she's not a woman given to tears. Marlowe, I'm sure that unless we move fast, when we do find her, we're going to find her dead.
11: Suicide?
13: Yeah.
11: With his thick, blunt hand, Delaney reached for a color portrait lying face down on the table and gave it to me. I looked and saw the face of a dream. A beautiful dream with strange hazel eyes and soft black hair. I felt Delaney watching me as I glanced up in time to catch the fading end of a very ugly expression on his face. I handed the picture back to him and he laid it on the table again, face down. Then he took me upstairs to Norma's room. It was a nice, frilly room, typically haunted by elusive sweet smells. There was only one incongruous note. What was the horoscope doing on her desk? From the looks of her picture, I knew that Norma was attractive enough that she didn't need to look to the stars for her future. A horoscope?
13: Yeah, you know how women are. Marlo, will you find her for me?
11: Well, I'll try. My rate is $25 a day plus expenses. And remember, you hired me to find her, not bring her back.
13: Fair enough. You just find her. I'll be satisfied.
11: I'll need a starting point. Were there any phone calls or letters or anything that might be a lead? What about friends?
13: We have no close friends. Norma always stayed to herself. Wait, there was a phone call yesterday from Madame Jeanette, I think it was.
11: Who's that, a dressmaker?
13: I haven't any idea. She wanted to speak to Mrs. Delaney. I told her Norma was out, and she asked that my wife call her when she got back. That's all there was to it.
11: Anything else you can tell me?
13: No. No, it's not much to go on.
11: I'll see what I can do, Mr. Delaney.
13: I'll be here all night, Marlowe. Call me if you need anything.
11: I'll do that. Good night. I drove back through the persistent fog to Sunset Boulevard. It was 9:30. I knew it was going to be like tracking a hummingbird through the petrified forest by the bent twigs, but I got a classified directory and I started digging. I checked the hairdressers, the manicurists, and the milliners, and I was just about to start on the interior decorators when I remembered the horoscope on Norma's desk. I quickly turned to the personal consultants. Yeah, there it was. Madame Jeanette. Her establishment, located in a dubious neighborhood south of Olvera Street, turned out to be a tacky cottage set back next to an alley. It was as dark inside as out. I was pounding on the door like a vampire at sunrise when a newsboy came up the path.
14: Looking for Madame Jeanette?
11: Yeah, you know her?
14: Sure, she tells fortunes. Says I've got a great career line. You want to see it?
11: Not right now, thanks. And I'll say for her that she's a sound sleeper.
14: Maybe, but not so early as this. About this time, she's always hanging around that bar on the corner. Tonight, she's throwing a farewell party in there.
11: Farewell party? Who for?
14: Herself. She's leaving town.
11: Oh, thanks a lot. Here, kid.
14: Gee, a buck. My old man will swear I've been shooting crap again.
15: Give me another one, Charlie. Not every night I say goodbye to my dear old neighborhood.
16: Muscatel again, Jeanette?
15: Yeah. Did I say dear old neighborhood, Charlie?
16: I think you did, Jeanette.
15: Must have had one too many then. Because of all the low, flea-bitten row of shacks I ever lived in, this is the new low.
17: Ah, Jeanette, that's no way to talk. You hurt my feelings.
15: Pinky, there ain't nothing like a little beer to soothe hurt feelings.
17: Yeah, you said it. Jeanette, can I have another?
15: Yeah. Charlie, give Pinky another. Now, this is his last.
17: The last? I thought you said it was a farewell party. Hey, you with all your dough.
15: This dough's to get me out of this rat trap of a town, see? It's the last I want to see out of it in all my life, see?
17: Yeah,
15: another
17: we see.
15: Another muscatel, Charlie.
16: Hold on a minute, Jeanette. Hey, what'll it be, mister?
11: Something just a bit drier than muscatel. Say, scotch?
15: It's on me, mister. My party.
11: Well, this is indeed a pleasure. You're the Madame Jeanette, aren't you?
15: Yeah, why?
11: You're all of 20 years younger than what I expected.
15: Probably the life I lead. Hey, wait a minute. Why should you be expecting anything about me? I don't know you.
11: Perhaps not, but I know you.
15: From where?
11: Oh, you're more famous than you think. Your reputation has spread far beyond Olvera Street. In fact, it's gone up as far as the Sunset Strip, Madame Jeanette.
15: No kidding.
11: How would you kid a fortune teller? Don't you know all, see all, and tell all?
15: Well...
11: And judging from that Spanish shawl, your Hungarian skirt, and those embroidered Persian slippers, I'm beginning to think your fame is not only local, but international.
15: Say, You're beginning to make me feel like I shouldn't be giving up this racket after all.
11: Giving up fortune-telling? No.
15: Yeah. I'm leaving town on the midnight train. Gonna spread my talents all over the East, and I'm not coming back.
11: Don't tell me your crystal ball has laid a golden egg.
15: So to speak, yeah. I come into some lettuce. Suddenly.
11: That's always nice. Well, I guess it means you won't be interested in the few paltry dollars I'd intended to spend with you.
14: Hey, can I have another beer, Jim?
15: Shut up, Pinky Blow!
14: Ah, oh, just a...
15: Traveling lady can always use a little extra moolah. What was it you wanted, bud?
11: I'm looking for someone. Norma Delaney.
15: Norma De... I'm afraid I don't know anybody by that name.
11: I'm afraid you do.
15: What's your angle? Who are you, anyway?
11: I'm Philip Marlowe, private detective.
15: Some private dick you must be to have to resort to fortune tellers.
11: Come on, Jeanette, look into your crystal muscatel, see if you can spot Norma Delaney.
15: I told you once. I don't know the name. Now blow.
11: Just a minute, Doc Eyes.
15: Hey, Charlie.
16: Yeah?
15: This bird's crabbing my party. What kind of a joint is this, anyway? Lady can't sit here and have a farewell party without being insulted by every jerk that drops in.
16: Well, mister.
11: I haven't finished my drink yet.
16: You got pockets, ain't you? Just pour the drink into one of them and take it along. You ain't finishing it here.
11: Charlie reached under the bar for his pick handle, so I left without pursuing the subject further. But I knew Jeanette was lying, writing up purple lipstick about Norma. I walked back to my car, lit a cigarette, and spent a few precious minutes trying to decide whether or not to break into her place and snoop. Then I caught the shadow of a figure slipping up on me from behind. I turned.
14: Wait, wait, don't swing, Mac, don't swing. It's only me, Pinky. I was in the bar when you was talking to the madam. Tightwad, Jeanette.
11: Yeah, I saw you, so?
14: She did something the minute you left. I figured you might like to know what it was.
11: It all depends.
14: Well, I thought it might be worth something to you, like a saw, maybe.
11: Come on, you!
14: No!
11: Spill it!
14: Wait a minute!
11: Spill
14: wait,
11: it!
14: Wait.
11: If it's any good at all, it's worth a fiver, no more.
14: All right, all right. She made a phone call.
11: Who to? What'd she say?
14: Nothing. Just some swear words in Spanish. The line was busy. But I kept my eyes open and I got the number.
11: All right, let's have it. If you can still remember it.
14: Oh, I can remember easy. Fiver first, huh?
11: Here.
14: Thanks. The number was Crenshaw, 1929. But you get it? Like the year of the big crash.
11: Thanks to the thirst of an underweight lush, I wasn't at the end of my rope yet. I drove as far as the nearest drugstore, dropped a nickel in the slot, and dialed. Crenshaw. The year of the big crash.
18: Hello?
11: Hello, let me speak to Norma Delaney, please.
18: I'm afraid you must have the wrong number.
11: Look, I'm trying to locate Mrs. Delaney. I suggest you help me.
18: How did you get this number?
11: From a client, Mr. Carl Delaney.
18: But that's impossible.
11: Let's stop sparring. We can save each other a lot of wear and tear if we get together and talk this over.
18: Maybe you're right. Yes, that sounds sensible. I'm at the Beechwood Apartments, number 4.
11: Check. I'll be right out. Mr. Pierre Gillum, it says here on the door.
19: Yes. Are you the man who called?
11: Uh-huh. Philip Marlowe.
19: Come in, won't you? You said you were looking for Norma Delaney, Mr. Marlowe. Tell me, what's wrong? Has anything happened to her?
11: Well, her husband seems to think she might have killed herself, but I have a hunch that you might have something interesting to say.
19: No, poor kid. Poor Norma. Well, I'll tell you what I can, Marlowe, but it isn't much.
11: Oh, I'm all ears, and I'll sit, thanks.
19: Well, I was in love with Norma once, briefly, a long time ago. She was a wonderful girl, but her husband was insanely jealous.
11: Mm-hmm.
19: Even though she hadn't loved him for years, he refused to give her up. He even threatened to kill her first.
11: Oh?
19: Norma and I realized that serious trouble lay ahead, so we parted. Good friends. And I haven't seen her or heard from her in months.
11: I buy it all but the last line. You have seen or heard from her, and recently...
19: I'm not going to argue that. I've told you the truth. You can take it or leave it.
11: I leave it.
19: I suppose we both put our cards on the table. You lied to me when you said Carl Delaney gave you my number. I know because Madame Jeanette called me shortly after you did.
11: Touché. But why did she run to call you at the mention of Norma's name if you two broke up months ago? And incidentally, how did that ersatz oracle Jeanette get mixed up in this in the first place?
19: That is a long story, Marlowe.
11: Good, I like long stories. I'll bet it begins just for a lark. Norma and I went down to Olvera Street once to have our palms read.
19: Yes, that's exactly how it started. Madame Jeanette was an unusual woman, a character, you might say.
11: Uh-huh.
19: Well, we became friendly with her. Norma got quite sentimental about her. One day we made a sort of pact. If ever either of us was in trouble and needed the other, we'd go to Madame Jeanette or get a message to her. She would notify the other.
11: So when I walked in asking for Norma, the madam assumed she was in trouble.
19: Right, right. Called me immediately because she herself is leaving town in less than an hour.
11: I know. Well, Mr. Gillum, it's all very interesting, but it's getting me no place. Thanks. If I need you
19: again...
11: Oh,
19: no, wait, Marlowe, don't go.
11: Hmm?
19: I know a lot of details about Norma that I'm sure will be helpful. For instance, she drives a Nash coupe, powder blue.
11: Powder blue coupe, huh? Thanks, that'll help.
19: Oh, and she has a fondness for white gloves. Wears them quite often.
11: I see. Well, I better get moving.
19: No, wait just a minute, Marlowe.
11: I've got to go.
19: Now, listen, Marlowe.
11: I told you I was in a hurry.
19: Now, take it easy. Stick around a while.
11: Get away from that door.
19: Look, just who do you think you are? Come busting in here, prying, asking questions, you dirty...
11: Oh! You asked for it, Gillum. Oh! You got a left, too, huh? So have I, brother. Gillum sprawled all over his coffee table, as limp as a 5-cent salad. Outside, I glanced at my watch. Madame Jeanette's train left in 40 minutes. I ran through 22 bucks worth of red lights getting down to a cottage because I was sure Gillum's attempted stall was tied in with the departure. But I couldn't figure out why. That is, I couldn't until I switched out my lights and coasted to a stop in front of her place. Then I saw it. Half hidden in the shadows back of the house sat a powder blue coupe. I got up on the porch close to the front door and listened. Jeanette was talking to a woman. I couldn't catch what they were saying, but one thing was certain. The woman was Norma Delaney. All at once I realized the talk had stopped. That was my cue. I shoved open the door and went in. Jeanette sat at a table alone, facing me.
15: Well, Mr. Marlowe, you've returned. What is it this time?
11: I'd like my fortune told.
15: Yeah? Now listen close, Gumshoe. I'll make this a short and snappy reading because I'm catching a train in 15 minutes. There's a woman very close to you. In fact, she's right behind you, sucker!
11: What? Ooh!

0: When I finally opened my eyes again, nothing changed. It took me a long time to figure out that the lights were off and it was dark. I climbed up the table leg hand over hand and switched on a lamp. Jeanette's house was absolutely quiet. I had caught a glimpse of a white glove holding what is known as a blunt instrument just before I dozed off. And that reminded me what I was down here for. I wobbled through the kitchen and out the back door, but the powder blue coupe was gone. It was 12:15. My head and the fog both had gotten a little thicker. So I just stood there, useful like a ping pong ball in a bowling alley. It was the sound of footsteps that finally moved me, and the newsboy was back.
1: Well, hi again, mister. Did you ever get a hold of Madame Jeanette before she left?
0: Yeah, but not tight enough. Say, a blue coupe left here a few minutes ago. Did you see it?
1: Nope, I didn't. Gee, I'm sure sorry she went away. She gave me a buck tonight, too. Said she was coming into a fortune.
0: You and your career... Say, what's that down there, in those weeds?
1: I don't know. It looks like some kind of a shoe. Yeah, it is a shoe. Here, see?
0: What do you know? A Persian slipper. I took the slipper along as a souvenir for my scrapbook and walked back to my car, trying to fit Norma Delaney's lovely hazel eyes in with that crack on the skull. But I couldn't. Between throbs of my headache, I figured Pierre Gillum would know why Norma had dropped in on the madam so close to train time. I decided to go back and ask him. Gillum was as reliable as a two-headed quarter and just as tricky. So when I got to his apartment, I pushed the buzzer, stepped back, and braced myself. There was no fight left in it. He opened the door in his robe, fingered the mouse I had given him, and grinned.
2: Oh. So you found your way out by yourself.
0: Uh-huh. Say, Gillum, what was so important about Norma seeing Madame Jeanette just before a train left?
2: I don't know.
0: You knew enough to try to keep me here, to delay me. Why?
2: Oh, Marlowe, I did that for old time's sake, for an old friend. Jeanette asked me to hold you here until midnight, and I tried my best. Obviously wasn't good enough. Well, that's all I know about it.
0: I see your phone is off the hook. You know that?
2: Yeah, I took it off. It's given me nothing but trouble tonight. I hereby wash my hands of this whole business. I'm going to bed, and I hope to sleep. Good night.
0: I envied him and left to call my client, Carl Delaney. He said he'd be in all night, but the phone kept ringing and ringing, and no one answered. I suddenly got a very creepy feeling. 20 minutes later, I pulled to a stop at that small but elegant house. The lights were on, and I saw the powder blue coupe in the garage next to Carl's big black sedan. I ran up the steps. The front door was ajar, so I went in. I found Carl Delaney in front of the fireplace, face down on the floor, dead. There was a handbag on a chair. I opened it. Compact cigarettes, and a key to room 340 in the Bradford Arms Hotel. No identification. That color portrait of Norma was standing up on the table this time, and those searching hazel eyes seemed to follow me all the way to the telephone.
3: Lieutenant Ibarra speaking.
0: Bill Marlowe, Ibarra. There's a dead one at 1077 Hollycrest Road, named Carl Delaney, murdered.
3: I'll be right out.
0: I hung up the phone, and then the hair on my neck crawled as I heard the unmistakable sound of a woman's heels on the floor upstairs. I ducked behind a door as the heels clicked down the steps. And then she entered the room. Norma Delaney was lovely. As lovely as a picture. She moved calmly and deliberately, put a note on the table, picked up the handbag, and then turned to face the door I was hiding behind.
4: You can come out now, Mr. Marlowe.
0: Hello, Mrs. Delaney.
4: You can call me Norma now. And if you're thinking of using your gun, perhaps you'll be good enough to read this note first. Here.
0: To whom it may concern... I, Norma Delaney, purposely and with premeditation, shot and killed my husband, Carl. It is beyond me to express how deeply I hated him, and since I must pay for this and cannot endure a public spectacle. I shall take my own life within the next few minutes. Now look, Norma, no guns.
4: Easy, Marlowe. I'll kill you if necessary. But it would be so pointless now. I'm free at last, and I want to spend the little time left to me in my own way.
0: Norma, if you'll listen to me,
4: stay
0: just
4: back.
0: A minute.
4: Tonight I made my only friend, Madame Jeanette, happy. And I killed a man who needed killing. Something good, something bad. So I'm quitting, even up.
0: What do you propose to do with me?
4: You mustn't try to stop me, Marlowe. See that closet?
0: Mm-hmm.
4: Get inside. And careful how you move your hands. Turn around to the wall. That's it. Marlowe, I'm sorry I had to hit you with Jeanette's tonight. Goodbye.
0: It took three shots to smash the lock on that closet door. I heard her driving away just as I got it open. In spite of what she'd said, I couldn't let her kill herself. I ran outside to my car. One glance under the hood was all it took. There was nothing left of the wiring but loose ends. I ran into the street and a miracle happened. The first time in my life, a taxi in Los Angeles when I wanted it.
1: I'm sorry, fella. I'm gonna call.
0: Skip it. This is an emergency.
1: Hey, wait a minute.
0: Police business. A girl is driving up the road in a blue coupe. We gotta catch her before she kills herself. Let's go.

0: Think I saw taillights just then.
1: Yeah? Can't you go any faster?
0: Not on these curves, brother. I got a wife and kids.
1: Okay, fella. We'll be at the top of the hill when we can get around the next bend. We should spot her then.
0: Yeah. You can see the whole road down the other side. Here we are, mister. This is the top.
1: But I don't see her. Where is she? Hey, wait a minute. Stop here. Turn off your motor. This is haywire.
2: I don't get it. We were gaining on her, and now she just disappears. Hey, what's that?
1: A motor. That side road we passed. That's it.
2: Hey, look. Look! Holy smoke.
1: We both saw the awful sight for just an instant. A powder blue coupe with a woman crouched over the wheel. It shot out of that side road, crashed through the guardrail, and fell end over end down into the gorge. By the time we got to the hole in the fence, the wreck was an inferno.
0: Oh, no use trying to get down there. The whole hillside will be on fire in another minute.
1: I guess she pulled over here into the side road and waited for us to go by. And we did.
0: Yeah, it's sandy here, too. It's a wonder she didn't get stuck. What's the matter?
1: There's something buried here in the sand. One of her tires ran over it.
0: What is it?
1: Why, it's plenty, brother. Come on, turn that hack of yours around. Let's get off this mountain. I just found the answer to a lot of questions.

0: That you, Marlowe?
1: Yeah, Lieutenant.
0: We found the body and the wife's suicide note. Then one of the boys spotted that fire up on the hill. What is it?
1: Car went off the road.
0: An accident? Or the suicide?
1: Just a little of both, Ibarra, but we'll talk later. Right now, we gotta go to the Bradford Arms Hotel on the double, and please, no siren. The Bradford Arms was a three-story walk-up. When we got there, Ibarra stationed one man in front, sent another to cover the back, and we started up the stairs. We had reached the second floor when we saw him on the landing above. Gillum. He spotted us at the same time and turned back fast.
0: There, Marlowe. Who's that?
1: That's our boy, Ibarra. Here, Gillum, let's go.
0: There he goes. He's heading for the fire escape.
1: Take him, Lieutenant. He's all yours. I got business the other way.
2: Hey, you stop or I shoot!
1: Room 336, 38, 340. It's all over now. You better drop the gun. Please, it's been neat so far. Don't mess it up. Come on, beautiful. Drop it. It's better.
0: Well, Marlowe, I got him. I had to wing him to bring him down, but here he is. And the lady must be...
1: Yes, Lieutenant. The lady is Norma Delaney. The girl who wanted to kill her jealous husband and then commit suicide, but didn't want to die doing it. So she used someone else's body, Madame Jeanette's. Which was a logical choice because Jeanette was blackmailing her. Thus two vultures with one stone, leaving two lovebirds free to fly away together. Right, Norma? Didn't you give Madame Jeanette money so she'd leave town and tell everybody she was going away?
3: Yes, I did.
0: That way the body wouldn't be missed, huh?
1: Yeah. Isn't it pretty?
4: Oh, lay off, Marlowe, can't you?
1: Okay, Gillum, okay. Ellie Barra, I've got a sour taste in my mouth. I think I'll go home and goggle. Anything else you need?
0: No, I guess not, Phil. I've had all that's necessary. Wait. Just one thing. How'd you get inside this setup? How do you find out it was the dead Madame Jeanette who went over the cliff instead of the very much alive Mrs. Delaney here?
1: Well, Jeanette had on a pair of Persian slippers, Lieutenant. One fell off down at her cottage where Norma murdered her and put her in the trunk of the car. The other one fell off in the sand of that side road when she took Jeanette out of the trunk and propped her up behind the wheel. It was lucky, Barra. Just dumb luck. I took a walk later, a long walk, all by myself, through that thin, empty fog in the dark, empty streets. A pair of hazel eyes and a pair of Persian slippers went round and round in my head. And for some reason, I kept thinking, a pair of Persian slippers has two soles and two heels, and it's hard to tell just exactly where the one becomes the other.
5: The Adventures of Philip Marlowe, created by Raymond Chandler, stars Gerald Moore and is produced and directed by Norman MacDonald. In tonight's story, The Persian Slippers, Virginia Gregg was heard as Madame Jeanette, with Larry Dobkin as Pierre Gillum and Louis Van Ruten as Carl Delaney. The additional players were Gene Bates as Norma Delaney, Gil Stratton Jr. as the newsboy, Frank Richards as the barkeep, and Tony Barrett as Pinky. Detective Lieutenant Ibarra was played by Jeff Corey. The special music was conceived and conducted by Ivan Ditmars. Be sure to be with us again next week at this same time when Philip Marlowe says...
1: Sounded good, real good. A weekend at Malibu, expenses paid with a cash bonus thrown in. But that was before I knew about the henchman, the redhead, and the corpse. These three and a white Panama hat ruined it all for me.
5: The big star-studded array of CBS Sunday shows starts tonight. 1, 2, 3, 4, 5 top entertainment programs that make listening to your CBS station a happy habit. 1, Cabin B-13. The popular dramatic show by John Dixon Carr, renowned mystery writer. 2, the new Electric Theater, guest starring Henry Fonda tonight, and regularly starring Helen Hayes, first lady of the theater when she returns from London. 3, Our Miss Brooks, the hilarious comedy success starring Eve Arden. 4, Lum and Abner, a brand new half-hour show of smiles and chuckles with the Merchants of Pine Ridge. 5, Strike It Rich, the sensational quiz show with a heart to wind up the sparkling parade of entertainment. Mystery, drama, comedy, excitement tonight over most of these CBS stations. And next Sunday, the first broadcast in the new season for two of radio's greatest stars, Amos and Andy. 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

Around Dodge City and in the territory on west, there's just one way to handle the killers and the spoilers, and that's with a U.S. Marshal and the smell of gun smoke.

Gunsmoke, starring William Conrad. The transcribed story of the violence that moved west with young America. The story of a man who moved with it. Matt Dillon, United States Marshal.

0: A stranger named Joe Beaudry killed a man in Dodge and then got on his horse and rode 90 miles northwest. He made it across the Smoky Hill River before his horse played out and fell behind a small knoll. Beaudry put a knife in him and settled down to wait. Half hour later, he shot my horse out from under me and crippled Chester's with a slug in the shoulder. And then he gave up. He just threw down his guns and walked toward us across the prairie, his hands in the air.
1: You think it's a trick, Mr. Dillon?
0: I don't know, Chester, but if he makes a move, I'll kill him.
1: Yes, sir.
0: That's far enough, Beaudry. Now turn around.
2: I ain't armed, Marshal.
0: No. You know, I'm curious, Beaudry. Why didn't you shoot it out?
2: I don't want to kill anybody, Marshal.
0: You killed a man in Dodge.
2: He went for his gun. I had to.
0: Some of the witnesses say he didn't.
2: Oh, sure. Friends of his. I heard him. That's why I lit out.
0: Man looks guilty when he runs. You should have stayed and faced it.
2: Now, what
0: there.
2: Kind of shake could I get in a strange town, Marshal? Everybody be against me.
0: The law will protect you if you're innocent. You'll have to stand trial now anyway.
2: Well, maybe I made a mistake, but I'm still alive.
0: Yeah, and a long way from Dodge.
1: Say, by gracious, that's right. How are we going to get back, Mr. Dillon?
0: Well, we crossed the Overland Express route about 5 miles back. We'll just walk to the road and wait for a stage, I guess.
1: Yeah, but the stage don't go up to Dodge from here, sir.
0: Well, we'll take it into Fort Donner. Maybe the Army will lend us some horses there, and we can turn them back at Fort Dodge.
2: Marshal.
0: Yeah.
2: Well, I know you don't owe me no favors, Marshal, but I never been arrested before. I'd be kind of ashamed in front of everybody on stage.
0: Well, that's tough, Beaudry. What do you expect me to do?
2: Only a little thing, Marshal, won't make any difference to you. Just don't let them know that you're taking me in, is all.
0: All right, Beaudry, I guess it doesn't matter.
2: Thanks.
0: I'm not wearing a badge anyway. But you make one move and I'll hogtie you and you'll ride on the roof. Or you'll be dead.
2: Well, it's a deal, Marshal.
0: You'll get a fair trial, Beaudry. If you're innocent, you'll go free.
2: Well, if it is a fair trial, I'm going back to California. I don't know why I ever left it.
0: You come from California?
2: Yeah. Hey, Marshal, look, is it all right if I lug my saddle back with me?
0: Yeah, sure. We're not leaving ours. Chester, I'll go with Beaudry and get his guns.
1: Yes, Mr. Dillon. I sure do wish you'd stop closer to the stage road, though, Beaudry. 5 miles is a long way packing a saddle.
0: Go take care of your horse, Chester. Let's get out of here.
1: Yes, sir. It's a doggone shame, though. That was a mighty good horse.
0: Come on, Beaudry.
1: I sure hope the stage hasn't gone by already, Mr. Dillon.
0: Why don't you get off your back and look down the road, Chester?
1: Well, I declare. Looky, Andre, it's a-coming. And it's painted bright red, too, Mr. Dillon.
2: Hey, what if they don't stop for us, Marshal?
0: Road agents don't usually carry their saddles. The driver will notice that if he's awake.
1: Driving a six-horse hitch ought to keep him awake.
2: Yeah, but not sober. Oh, oh.
3: That's a shotgun the messenger's holding.
0: He doesn't need it. We want a ride, that's all.
3: Where's your horses?
2: Marshal, please, you remember what you said.
0: We lost them.
3: You don't look like greenhorns to me.
0: It can happen to anyone.
3: That's cool enough. The one in the middle ain't even armed. Pick him up, Hank.
4: All right, Berryman, it's your treasure box. How far are you going?
0: Fort Donner.
4: It's about 60 miles to Fort Donner. You're crowding us. That'll be 15 cents a mile.
1: 15 cents? How much is that, Mr. Dillon?
0: About $9, Chester.
4: $9 a piece, that is, and payable right here.
0: All right. It's high, but I can't argue with you now. Here you are. 20, 5, 6, 7.
4: All right, mister. Get in. I don't know how the passengers are going to like this, though.
0: You got room for a couple more in here?
5: Anybody can't keep his horse or to walk home.
6: There's room for two, maybe, but not three.
0: Oh?
5: Take a look for yourself, mister.
0: Yeah, I guess you're right. Chester?
1: Oh, no, sir, I can't.
0: I don't want Beaudry on top. You'll have to get up there, Chester.
1: Well, I guess you're right, sir. But I think you fellas ought to charge us less if I can't ride inside.
4: The Overland stage guarantees a ride, mister. Comfort's the passenger's problem.
0: Get in, Baudry.
7: Yeah.
4: Now get fixed somehow. You've held us up long enough.
1: Give me a hand.
6: You don't look like a judge, mister.
0: I'm not a judge.
6: Well, you must be important somehow. We order these men around, and that fellow on top there calls you servant.
7: Dillon?
0: Well, let's just say that I'm sort of the boss of this outfit, mister.
6: What'd you say your name was?
0: I didn't say. It happens to be Dillon.
6: Well, I'm Zimmer. Old man here called himself Gant.
5: My name is Gant, I ain't ashamed of it. I don't give a long hoot what any of you call yourselves.
6: Gant's kind of crusty, but he's sober. That's more than I can say for the other two here. They only wake up long enough to pull on that jug they got and get drunk enough to go back to sleep.
0: Well, that's not a bad way to travel if your stomach can stand it, I guess.
5: No, I ain't do it myself if I was younger.
6: What business you in, Dillon?
5: You ask too many questions, Jimmy. You ain't got no manners.
6: Nobody's asking you, old man.
5: Good, good. Then I don't have to listen to your gobbling.
6: Now, listen here, Gant. Any more out of you, I'll tear you apart.
5: You can't spook me. I'm too old. 85, mister. Wouldn't you believe it?
0: No, sir, I wouldn't. That's mighty old. You sure don't look it.
5: I knew Meriwether Lewis, mister. Met him in St. Louis when he and Clark come back from the Pacific.
6: Now who's doing all the talking?
0: Leave him be, Zimmer. There's no harm in passing the time.
6: Look, mister. You may be the boss of these other fellas, but you don't run me.
0: Nobody's trying to run you. Just take it easy.
5: Don't pay him no mind, Dillon. He's just nervous about something.
6: What are you driving at, old man?
5: We'll be in Monument Station in about an hour, Dillon. Spend the night there. Hope the chow's improved. Last time I was there, all I had was fat pork. One passenger says, I never eat fat pork. So the cook told him, well, then just help yourself to the mustard.
0: Monument Station was a long, low hut made of sun-dried, mud-colored bricks, with a flat roof, thatched and then sodded. The one building served as an eating room in the daytime and a bunkhouse at night. There wasn't much air inside, and after dinner, fat pork and mustard, Chester, Baudry, and I went out to the corral for a smoke.
8: Whew. My gracious alive, I hate to think of sleeping in there. All those men, why, a fella could suffocate. And I'll bet that stock tender hasn't washed himself since he left home.
2: He said he washed his blankets anyways, just this morning.
0: Yeah, sure. You know how? He spreads it on an ant hill for a couple of hours.
8: Oh, well, that settles it. I'm sleeping outside.
0: All right, Chester. We just don't get too cozy. Half the night you're standing guard over Baudry here. I'll watch him the other half.
2: Well, I'm not going to run away, Marshal.
0: You ran once, Baudry.
2: All right, I'll tell you something, and maybe you'll trust me a little then.
0: Tell me what?
2: Would you like to know who Zimmer is?
8: Zimmer? He that real testy fella? I don't like him at all. He's always on the prod about something, rather.
0: Wait a
8: just
0: minute,
8: a little
0: Chester.
8: Bit ago,
0: wait a minute. What about Zimmer, Baudry?
2: His real name is Chess Rhine.
0: So?
2: Well, at least that's the name was under his picture.
0: Well, where was this picture, Baudry?
2: Well, in California, tacked onto a pole.
0: Go on.
2: Well, I think the reward was $500. Of course, I ain't certain.
0: You sure it was his picture?
2: Yeah, Marshal, I'm sure. Heard a lot of talk about him in Sacramento just before I left.
0: What kind of talk?
2: Well, like one time he rode in a stagecoach as a passenger, and he was peaceful enough until some fellows on horses, they stopped that stage in a canyon somewheres, and then this here Chess Rhine, he pulled a gun on the other passengers, and he disarmed them whilst the boys outside unloaded the treasure box. They had an extra saddle horse along and ride, and he rode off with them. That's the way I heard it.
8: Seems to me he went to a lot of trouble.
0: Sometimes the passengers give road agents as much fight as the driver and messenger, Chester. They feel safe because they're inside.
2: Yeah, and that's what Chess Rhine figured. Well, you going to arrest him, Marshal?
0: I can't arrest a man without cause, Baudry. You may be telling the truth, but I don't know that for sure. I can check on Zimmer when we get to Fort Donner, but All I can do to Lynn's keep an eye on.
2: Well, this stage will be robbed long before it gets to Fort Downer, Marshal.
0: Yeah, maybe, but not without a fight. Thanks for telling me, Beaudry, and for your sake, I hope it's the truth. If it isn't, you're going to be in more trouble than you are now. All right, keep an eye on him, Chester. I'll be back in a few minutes.
1: Yes, sir.
0: Berryman?
7: Yeah?
0: Out here a minute, will you?
7: What's up, mister?
0: I want to talk to you, that's all. Alone. Come on outside, huh?
7: Be right back, Hank. Save some of that whiskey for me.
9: Right, Barry.
7: What's on your mind, mister?
0: How long you been an express messenger, Berryman?
7: 2 years? Not that it's any business of yours.
0: You run into any trouble in that time?
7: Some? Why?
0: I just want to know if you can handle yourself, that's all.
7: You want to find out?
0: Look, Berryman, you know my name. It's Dillon. I'm Matt Dillon. I'm the U.S. Marshal out of Dodge.
7: Dillon. Dillon. Yeah, I think I remember seeing you there.
0: Good. Now tell me this. You carrying much in that treasure box of yours?
7: The messenger who brought it as far as Pond Creek said it was $50,000, unsigned currency, mostly.
0: Mm-hmm.
7: Something up, Marshal?
0: Well, maybe. Tell me, what's the best place for a holdup between here and Fort Donner?
7: Well, Willow Bend, I expect. Man on a horse could keep hidden there till we were right on top of him.
0: All right, tell the driver to whip those horses through Willow Bend as fast as they'll go. Chester will be on the roof to help you, and I'll sort of organize the passengers inside.
7: Well, now if there's going to be a holdup, Marshal, you
0: well,
7: should...
0: Well, I don't know, but we'll play it safe. And, by the way, Berryman, don't let on inside there about this, huh? Or who I am. All right?
7: Okay, Marshal.
0: Thank you. Good night, Berryman.
7: Night, Marshal.
10: Oh, Marshal.
0: Yeah?
10: We got a jug of station whiskey inside if you want to drink.
0: I don't think it'd do much good. I've heard of that stuff freezing solid on a cold night.

We will return for the second act of Gunsmoke in just a moment. But first, backing up the great CBS radio news team election night will be UNIVAC, the new electric brain operating for the first time to bring you faster, more accurate, more complete election night totals. November 4th, starting at 8 p.m. New York time, CBS Radio reports the election returns from coast to coast. 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Now the second act of Gunsmoke.

0: Next morning, just after sunup, the stage left Monument Station. It was 10 miles to Willow Bend and 12 miles to the next change of horses at a small swing station run by a lone stock tender. Zimmer, or Chess Ryan, if that's who he was, seemed nervous. Too nervous for an experienced road agent, but maybe he had figured me for what I was, and that gave him the jumps. Anyway, I sat next to him so I could handle him faster if and when the time came. We drove at an easy pace until we neared the bend. And then the driver popped his whip over the teams and they began to run hard. But suddenly he was pulling them in and breaking at the same time. One move by Zimmer at that point and I'd have killed or crippled him.
1: What are we stopping here for? Hey, driver, what's up?
2: Wheel's been dragging. Couldn't you feel it, Paul?
3: All right, everybody out.
1: Well, what's the idea? Driver, what's wrong?
3: A wheel's stuck. Can't pull it off with you in there. Hurry it up.
0: Beaudry, huh? Get over there by Chester.
4: Well, don't you worry about me. You keep an eye on Reem.
0: Go on now.
5: Come on.
6: What do you think, Dillon?
0: Well, they'd have jumped us by now, Berryman, while everybody was still inside. But keep your head up anyway. You watch the other side of the coach. I'll stay here.
6: Okay.
1: What do you mean it wasn't greased? Why not?
3: Sizzling hot. We have to cool before we can take it off. That drunken fool at Monument didn't grease this one, that's all. Take a bullwhip to him when I get back there.
1: Well, you can grease it now, can't you?
3: I could, mister, if I had any grease.
1: Well, you mean you haven't got any?
3: Not unless I render you down and make some. Now, get out of my way.
1: Well, any more of that and I'll... All right, forget it. What are we going to do?
0: How about grass, driver?
3: Hey, that's an idea.
0: Wrap it around the spindle and go till it wears out. It won't last long, but we can keep putting it on till we get to the next station.
2: We'll be all day stopping every half mile. Why don't you greenhorns ask a real man how to fix it?
3: All right, Pop. How are we going to fix it?
2: Cheese.
3: Cheese?
2: Yes, cheese. Cheese. We're fine, too.
0: Yeah, it might at that.
3: I suppose you brought some cheese along just in case, Pop, huh?
2: I brought it along to eat. You get it? But I'll let you have it. It's in my carpet bag.
0: Old Gant's cheese worked fine, and we left Willow Bend without more trouble. I began to figure Beaudry for a liar, but he just sat there, staring out at the prairie, and said nothing. A few miles further on, as we approached the swing station, I heard a shot from the messenger, and then Beaudry pointed ahead. And I leaned out to take a look. The station was a small one-room adobe hut with the usual corral at the rear, but there wasn't a horse in sight. And out of the two windows facing us poured thin streams of white smoke. As the stage pulled to a stop, I saw two arrows embedded in a half-open door.
2: Come on, Chief. Look at them arrows.
1: Wait a minute. Let me take a look in there.
0: Let's all take a look, Zimmer.
3: Where's the stock tender? They kill him?
6: They tried to fire the place, but it's just smoldering.
3: Who are those two men?
6: I don't know. But this one's still alive.
3: Well, that's the stock tender. But who are those two?
1: Never mind them. They're dead.
3: Scalp. Indian sure must have surprised him. Sneaked right up.
0: All right, Berryman. Let's get the stock tender out of this smoke. Take his head there.
6: Yeah. Scalped him, too. And he ain't even dead.
0: Never mind that. Just pick him up easy. It's all right, fella. Stage is here.
7: Indians, Comanches, they scalped me. Never even heard him.
3: Ask him who those other men were. What were they doing here?
1: Leave him be, the man's dying.
7: Water. Give me a drink.
0: Chester, get the water bag.
5: Yes, sir.
1: Can't you let the man alone, Dillon?
2: Scalp three men and stole horses. That's Comanches for you.
5: Here's the water, sir.
0: Oh, thanks. Here, fella. Here now. Take a drink. There we go.
7: Road agents, those two, they held me up. They said they'd hide till the horses were unhitched. Then hauled up the stage. Had a partner on the stage to keep the passengers out of it.
0: What was his name? Their partner, I mean.
7: Put my head down, mister. It's bubbling over.
0: The stock tender's eyes clouded up and went blank as I lay his head back. And then there was a scuffle behind me, and before anybody could move, Zimmer grabbed Gant, and using him as a shield, he walked backward toward the stage. The old man stopped struggling when he felt Zimmer's gun in his back, and the rest of us just stood there watching, helpless.
1: First man draws a gun, Gant'll die.
0: You gave yourself away, Chess Ryan.
2: Take it easy, man. Take it easy. This fool's nervous.
1: Shut up. You, driver. Lead those teams down the road a piece, and then come back here. Yan and I will take the stage alone. Come on!
0: You better do what he says, driver. He's scared enough to shoot.
3: Yes, I better.
8: Come on. Come on.
1: What are you stopping for? Take him 50 yards down there.
8: Can't do it. That wheel's froze up again. He ain't going anywhere at that stage.
2: Might as well give up right now, young fool.
1: I never did like you, Gant.
0: Ryan, listen to me. You've made your play and you've lost. If you give up now, the charges will be attempted robbery. If you don't, they'll probably turn into murder.
1: Who are you anyway, mister?
0: I'm a U.S. Marshal.
1: Well, you're not arresting nobody. Not unless you want Gant dead. You make a move and his blood will be on your hands, Marshal.
0: You can't hold him there forever, Ryan. The stage going west passes through sometime today. What'll you do then?
8: He's right. That stage passes this station about noon. I drive it myself half the time.
1: I'll think of something. First, I want all your men to unload your weapons. Line up and throw them in a pile there. One at a time. Would you even start to try anything and I'll blow a hole in the old man.
9: You think you would, Mr. Dillon?
0: He's so nervous now, it's a wonder he doesn't do it by accident, Chester.
1: I get going, don't stand there. One at a time now. And use two fingers to do it.
0: All right, man, you better do as he says.
1: Now? Go ahead. Easy. All right, next man.
0: Beaudry.
10: Yeah?
0: You're the only man who might stop this.
10: What? How?
0: Pretend to join him.
10: You trust me that much?
0: I have to.
10: Okay, Marshal.
1: All right, easy now. Two fingers. All right, next man.
11: Ryan.
1: Hold it right there, Portry.
11: Well, I'm not armed, Ryan. Look. But you know why?
1: Too yellow, maybe.
11: Oh, the Marshal's got my gun. I'm under arrest.
1: He's taking you in, is that it?
11: He was, till I woke up just now.

0: these men throw away their guns and ride off on those horses without the coach.
1: You do that, Beaudry, and I'll quit my job and run you down if I have to chase you all the way to Oregon. I couldn't show up in Dodge after this anyway.
0: Well, I'll be watching for you, Marshal. It beats hanging. Well, how about it, Ryan?
2: Make a fool out of Dillon, huh? I like that. I pick up a gun, Beaudry, and get over here.
1: I'm warning you, Beaudry.
0: Sorry. I figure I'll live longer this way, Marshal.
2: Yeah, you hold the old man, Beaudry. I want a free hand.
0: Yeah. I'll kill Gant quicker than Ryan would. Any of you men try anything?
2: You heard him. Let's get this over with. Fast.
1: Ryan, I want to tell you something.
2: That's far enough, Marshal. All that...
1: That gun in your hand, Ryan, you better keep it on me. You even glance at Beaudry and I'll draw and kill you.
2: What are you talking about?
1: You shoot me and Beaudry will kill you from behind.
2: What?
0: That's right, Ryan. Gant, you walk back over towards the hut so he can see I let you go.
2: He tricked you, too. But I can still kill you, Marshal.
1: Yeah, that's right, Ryan. You can still kill me. But I'm paid to die. I settled that in my mind when I took this job. It's only a matter of time. But what about you, Ryan? You ready to die?
2: I... You can't do this.
1: I'm doing it, Ryan. I'm doing it now. I'm going to walk right up to you, and you're going to give me that gun.
2: Stop, Marshal.
0: Don't. I'll put a slug in your spine if you shoot, Ryan.
1: Let me have the gun, Ryan.
3: Easy, no.
1: Ryan. Now!
4: Did he hit you, Mr. Dillon?
1: No, he waited a second too long.
0: Worked, Marshal. Fine. You worked.
1: Yeah. Yeah, you did fine, Beaudry. I'm going to remember it.
5: Yeah.
1: Now give me back that gun.
0: You still going to take me in?
1: Of course.
0: No, that don't seem fair, Dillon.
1: I'm only a marshal, Beaudry, not a judge.
0: Oh. I'm not sure I wouldn't rather die right here.
1: Wait, Beaudry. Now, I'll testify at your trial, and I promise you it'll be a fair one, but that's all. Now, give me the gun.
0: You don't make it easy, Marshal.
1: My job's to bring you in. Any way I can get you there.
0: Dead or alive?
1: That's right.
0: Here's the gun.
1: Thank you. The next day, I turned Chess Ryan over to the Army at Fort Donner. The colonel wanted credit for sending him back to California, and I wanted to be rid of him. It took us 3 days to ride back to Dodge. On the way, we got to be real good friends with Joe Beaudry. I wouldn't let him have his gun back. But even so, he managed to supply us with antelope steaks every morning. I made him borrow Chester's gun.

Gunsmoke, transcribed under the direction of Norman McDonald, stars William Conrad as Matt Dillon, U.S. Marshal. Tonight's story was specially written for Gunsmoke by John Meston, with music composed and conducted by Rex Corey. Featured in the cast were Lawrence Dobkin and Lou Krugman, with Vic Perrin, Junius Matthews, Jim Nusser, and Ralph Moody. Parley Bayer is Chester. 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Join us again next week as Matt Dillon, U.S. Marshal, fights to bring law and order out of the wild violence of the West in Gunsmoke. Thousands of acres of timber are afire in the Midwest, New England, Far West, and Southern areas. This is a word of warning to all who may be in or near woodlands. Take every precaution to avoid setting fires with cigarettes, matches, campfires. Timber is vital to America's defense. Human lives and property are at stake, too. Hunters especially are urged to exercise

caution. Any further damage may result in suspension of the hunting season indefinitely. Clancy Cassell speaking, and remember, Edgar Bergen and Charlie McCarthy open fire on your funny bones Sunday nights on the CBS Radio Network.

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0: To be or not to be, that's quite a question, isn't it? Whether 'tis nobler in the mind to suffer the slings and arrows of outrageous fortune, or to take arms against a sea of troubles. That's a question, too, and quite a problem. In Springfield, in the white frame house on Maple Street, the Andersons are old hands when it comes to questions and problems. Big problems, little problems, they've had their share of them all. Like this.
1: I've never seen anything like it in my whole life.
2: Jim.
1: Oh. Bless, O Lord, this food to our use and our lives to thy service. Amen.
2: Amen. All right, Kathy, eat your dinner.
3: Say, Dad.
1: Tell me golf is a game of skill.
3: Dad.
1: He couldn't do anything wrong, and I couldn't do anything right.
3: Dad.
1: What is it, Bud?
3: Look at Betty.
1: What about her? Betty. Betty.
4: What?
1: What's the matter with you?
4: Nothing, Father. Nothing at all.
1: Well, stop daydreaming and eat your dinner.
4: Yes, Father.
5: She still thinks she's Camille.
6: All right, Kathy.
3: I think she's nuts.
6: Bud.
3: Well, holy cow, Mom. She walks around coughing all the time.
6: Never mind, Bud. Just eat your dinner and be quiet.
3: Holy cow.
1: You know what he did on the sixth hole, Margaret? He sliced one out of bounds, it hit a tree, and bounced right back on the green.
6: Yes, dear.
1: That's a great way to win the semifinals, isn't it? Skill.
5: Daddy.
1: What is it, Kathy?
5: Why did they call Marguerite the Lady of the Camellias?
1: Because that's what she wore, camellias. Now forget about it and eat your dinner.
5: Gee whiz.
1: Betty, will you please pass the butter?
4: Father.
1: What is it, Betty?
4: It's very kind of you, monsieur, to speak to me so gently.
1: What?
4: Here is the butter.
3: Oh, for crying out loud.
1: Betty, what in the name of... What's gotten into you?
4: Why, nothing, Father.
1: Well, then stop it. The play is over. You were wonderful. You were sensational, but it's over. Now, come on back to Earth.
6: It's all right, Jim. It may take her a few days, but she'll get over it.
1: I know, but a man can stand just so much. We've had Camille for breakfast, dinner, and supper for the last month, and I'm getting sick of it. If this keeps up, she won't be in any more plays, and that's a promise.
3: What a play.
7: Oh, Armand, I love you.
5: Nobody even got shot or anything.
4: Father.
1: What is it, Betty?
4: Do you know who was in the audience last night?
1: We were.
4: A talent scout from Hollywood. Wouldn't it be wonderful?
1: Betty.
4: Yes, Father.
1: Don't fall into the swimming pool.
4: What?
1: Betty, I saw the show last night, and, well, this is a practical world. You've got to realize...
6: Jim.
1: Margaret, I'm merely trying to explain to
6: Jim,
1: her...
6: Jim, she's so young. Let her dream, just for a little while.
1: Well, I think the entire thing is ridiculous.
5: Me too.
1: Eat your dinner and be quiet.
5: Gee whiz.
4: I'm going to dedicate myself, my entire life, to the theater.
1: Bud, pass the potatoes, please.
4: Do you want to know why?
1: No. Come on, Bud.
3: Here you are, Dad.
1: Thank you.
4: Because there are moments when I lose myself in that dream. Because there are days when I am weary of the life I lead and imagine that I have another. Because in the midst of my turbulent existence, though my reason, my pride, my senses are alive, my heart is so tired of never finding tender understanding. Little do people care.
3: Ah, shut up.
6: Bud.
4: Mother.
5: What he said.
6: Bud, how dare you speak that way to your sister?
3: Well, holy cow, Mom.
6: Jim, will you please say something to Bud?
1: Hello, Bud.
3: Hi, Dad.
6: Jim Anderson, it is not funny, and I don't care what Betty did. There's no excuse.
1: Your mother's right, Bud. You shouldn't have said it.
3: I know, Dad, but good gravy.
1: No, Betty, you're sorry, and, well, go ahead.
3: I'm sorry, Betty. I shouldn't have said what I said.
4: You want me to forgive you? Dear one, what is there to forgive? In a world such as ours...
1: Betty, for Pete's sake, cut it out.
4: But, Father...
1: You've been spouting Camille around here until I've got it coming out of my ears. Now, stop it.
4: Very well. But when I'm a famous movie star and they ask me who is responsible for my success...
1: Margaret, she isn't just counting her chickens. She's selling next year's eggs.
6: Betty, we mustn't raise our hopes too high.
1: What do you mean, our hopes? Bud, that was the doorbell.
3: I know.
1: Well, answer it.
3: Holy cow. You think there was a law that nobody else was allowed to open the door?
1: Margaret, you certainly don't think that Betty has a chance of being a movie star, do you?
6: Why not? I've seen certain people a lot less talented than Betty.
1: But she isn't trained for it. She isn't prepared.
4: Father, they train you.
5: And she and Janie Lickett are both preparing.
1: What?
4: Kathy.
5: Well, you and Janie were trying on sweaters and she said...
6: Kathy.
1: Kathy, why don't you go in and do your homework?
5: I haven't finished my milk.
1: Well, finish it. And behave yourself.
8: Hi, Betty.
4: Oh, Billy, come on
1: hello,
4: in.
1: Hello, Billy. Glad to see you.
8: Hello, Mr. Anderson, Mrs. Anderson. Beautiful evening, isn't it?
6: Oh, hello, Billy. How are your mother and father?
8: Just fine, thank you.
6: Would you care for a piece of cake?
8: No, thanks. We've got to run along. Janie Liggett's throwing a big party for the Dramatic Club. Sort of a celebration, you know.
1: Yes, Betty was telling us. Bud, what are you doing out there?
3: I'm waiting for the doorbell to ring again.
1: Stop being such a smart aleck and come back here. Unless you'd rather skip your dinner.
3: Well, every time I sit down, the doorbell rings, and I'm the only one who ever gets to answer it, so...
1: Sit down and finish your dinner.
3: Holy cow.
6: We were just talking about the play, weren't we, Jim?
1: Yes, we certainly were.
6: We thought it was wonderful. Didn't we, dear?
1: Yes, we certainly were talking about it.
4: Billy, tell him what the club critique said about my performance.
8: Well, as the director of the various productions, I run a critique after each performance. A sort of a symposium. And we're quite ruthless in our critical analysis. In a constructive way, of course.
1: Of course.
5: What did he say?
1: Never mind. Just drink your milk.
5: I drank it.
1: Well, drink Bud's. Go ahead, Billy.
8: Well, as I was saying, we decided that while Betty's performance lacked the polish of a more experienced artiste, it had warmth, spirit, and a certain objective maturity you can only describe as éclat.
1: You don't say.
8: Oh, yes. Why, when she was dying, didn't you notice the brilliant resonance in her cough? She had a timbre you'll find in mighty few Camilles.
1: Well, she comes by it naturally. Her grandfather was a champion hog caller.
6: Jim, Billy and Betty are being quite sincere and earnest.
1: Well, so am I. Just because you can cough loud, that doesn't mean they're going to send you to Hollywood.
8: Who said anything about Hollywood?
4: Billy Smith, you told me there was a talent scout in the audience.
8: Woman's place is in the home, caring for her family, sharing the joys and sorrows of the man she loves.
4: Mother, have you ever heard anything more prehistoric?
6: Betty, I really don't think...
1: Just a minute, Margaret. Betty, this is one quarrel you aren't going to drag us into. If you and Billy want to fight, do it on your own time.
4: But, Father, he's so pig-headed.
8: I am not pig-headed. I just believe in equal rights for men. That's all.
1: Betty, if you're going to the Liggetts, go.
4: I spent a whole month preparing for Camille.
1: Betty.
4: And then he has the nerve to tell me...
1: Betty.
4: Yes, Father?
1: Go.
4: Well, come on, Billy.
8: Good night, everybody.
1: Good night, Billy.
4: I won't be out too late, Mother.
6: All right, dear. Have a good time.
4: Good night.
8: Good night.
5: Good night.
8: Gosh, Betty, I didn't mean to get you all excited.
4: I'm not excited, but there's no reason why I can't take a screen test if I want to.
8: But why? I told you in the very beginning.
1: Of all the idiotic arguments I've ever heard...
6: Well, at least it's a little different.
5: Daddy.
1: What is it, Kathy?
5: Why doesn't Billy want Betty to go into the movies?
1: I don't know, baby. I guess he just wants her to stay in Springfield.
5: Why?
3: So they can smooch, Dopey.
6: Bud.
3: Well, if she doesn't know...
1: Bud, if there are any clinical replies to be given around here, please let me give them.
3: Holy cow.
1: Kathy, you see, when you're very young and in love, you dream up all kinds of things. Now, actually, there isn't any reason for Betty and Billy...
3: There, you see?
1: What?
3: I told you it was going to ring again, and you said I was being a smart aleck.
1: I don't know. Isn't there going to be one evening we can go through without all this fuss and excitement?
6: Bud, stop making such an issue of it and answer the door.
1: I'll answer it myself. He can finish his dinner.
3: I'll go, Dad.
1: Never mind. Just do as you're told. Has to walk a full 20 feet to get to the front door. You'd think it was going to kill him.
6: I'll pour your coffee, dear.
1: All right, Margaret. I'll be right back.
9: Mr. Anderson?
1: Yes?
9: My name is Kay. Alfred Kay. May I come in?
1: Why, yes. Come right in.
9: Thank you. You've probably heard that I was in town.
1: Well, quite frankly, no.
9: Oh, I thought you had. Mr. Anderson, I represent the Metropolitan Picture Corporation of Hollywood.
1: Metropolitan? You mean you're the talent scout?
9: You did hear about me.
1: The talent... Margaret! He's here! He came!
5: Jim, what is it?
1: The talent scout! He's it! I mean, he's here! He's right here now.
9: Mr. Anderson, there's no need to get excited.
6: What on earth are you talking about?
3: What's the matter, Dad?
5: I want to see, too.
1: Margaret, this is my wife, Mrs. Kay. I mean...
9: Mrs. Anderson, I'm Alfred Kay of Metropolitan Pictures.
6: Oh, no.
3: Holy cow.
5: Gosh.
1: Now, let's not get excited, children. Let's just keep our heads. Just, keep our heads.
6: Bud, call the Liggetts immediately. Tell them to send Betty home at once.
3: Okay, Mom.
9: Oh, I wouldn't go to all that trouble, Mrs. Anderson.
1: Oh, it's no trouble, Mr. Kay. No trouble at all. Let's go into the living room where we can be more comfortable. Oh,
9: thank you. That'll be very nice.
6: You can't imagine how excited we are, Mr. Kay. Well,
9: I think I can. After all, a thing like this doesn't happen every day, does it? Well, that's better.
5: Don't I get to say hello?
1: Oh, I'm sorry, Kathy. Mr. Kay, this is our younger daughter, Kathleen.
9: Yeah. Yes. I noticed her in the audience last night. How are you, Kathleen?
10: I'm very pleased to meet you, sir.
9: Sweet child. Mr. Anderson.
3: Hey, Mom. Betty isn't there yet, but I told them about the talent scout, and they said they'd send her home the second that she came in.
1: That's fine, Bud, just fine.
6: We're very proud of Betty, Mr. Kay.
1: But I'm not sure she wants to go into pictures. You see...
9: Well, that needn't bother us, Mr. Anderson. I want to talk to you about a screen test for Kathleen.
6: Kathy?
1: Oh, no.

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1: A very few minutes have passed in the white frame house on Maple Street, and the status is not what you would call exactly quo. Betty is on her way back from the Liggetts to meet the talent scout, and Billy Smith, who is jealous, doesn't want her to meet the talent scout, we think. But that's all right, because the talent scout has left anyway. And besides, he didn't want Betty, he wanted Kathy. And furthermore, well, you can see how, with just a little consideration and common sense, normal excitement can be completely controlled and turned into a sort of seething confusion, like this.
2: But, Daddy, you said you didn't want me to go into the movies.
3: I know, but you didn't have to tell him you'd rather be a lady wrestler.
2: Well, I would.
4: Jim, I'm worried.
3: About what?
4: About Betty. What are we going to tell her?
3: What can we tell her? Well, tell her the truth, that's all.
4: Jim, there are times when the truth can be very cruel, especially to an imaginative young girl.
3: Well, I'm certainly not going to lie to her.
2: Lying is a sin.
5: Kathy, why don't you dry up? Can't you see we've got a problem?
2: Yes, Bud.
3: Kathleen, if you start that phony coughing again...
2: I'm sorry, Father. I'll try to control myself, even though something deep within me...
3: Stop it. Margaret, if she's going to keep that up...
4: She won't, Jim. Will you, Kathy?
2: Will I what?
4: Kathy, darling, Mommy and Daddy have a great problem. We need your help.
5: Boy, are you in trouble.
3: But...
5: Well, holy cow, if you have to count on that knothead...
2: Mother!
4: But if you can't behave yourself, I'd suggest you go to bed.
5: I'm sorry.
3: Margaret, the plain truth of the matter is that the man wasn't impressed with Betty's performance. That's what we'll have to tell her.
4: I know, Jim, but not right away.
3: I still think he was a little out of his mind, telling me Kathy looked like a Da Vinci cherub. Stop it.
2: I'm sorry, Daddy. I forgot.
3: Margaret.
4: Yes, dear?
3: Do you suppose we made a mistake? We could have sent her all the way out to California.
4: Jim.
5: What have you got against California?
2: Just keep it up, Bud. That's all. When I get to be a lady wrestler...
4: Kathy, please. We have a very great favor to ask of you, and we haven't very much time.
3: Margaret, I say you're making a mistake. Tell Betty the truth, and if she isn't big enough to take it...
4: Jim, believe me, this is one time when the truth is a very dangerous thing. If we can just convince Betty that she doesn't want to go to Hollywood...
3: I can just see that.
4: We can try, Jim. If we succeed and she doesn't want to go, then it won't make any difference if she finds out about Kathy.
3: In other words, you're going to put yourself at the mercy of that, cherub.
4: What else can we do?
5: Dad, how would it be?
4: Just a moment, Bud, please. Kathy, will you promise not to say anything to Betty about Mr. K?
2: Not even I'm a cherub?
4: Not even that.
2: Gee whiz.
3: Kathy, I have here a list titled Damages for May. Kathleen Anderson, four windows, one windshield, two rose bushes, one shrub.
2: Is that just May?
3: First half.
2: Gosh.
3: Well?
2: Okay, Mommy. I won't talk.
4: Thank you, dear.
2: Boy, parents can sure louse up your life.
3: Kathy!
2: Mother!
3: We're in the living room, Betty.
4: Remember, Kathy, not a word.
2: Okay.
3: Kathy.
2: You mean I can't even cough?
6: I'm sorry we took so long, but you know how traffic is these days.
7: We left the second Janie told us, but...
6: Mother, where is he?
4: Well, you see, dear...
6: But Janie said the talent scout was here. She told me.
2: Daddy sent him away.
6: Father!
3: Kathy.
2: Well, I didn't tell her who.
4: Bud, take Kathy upstairs.
5: Come on, Squirt.
2: I don't want to go upstairs. I won't say anything honest.
5: Come on, will ya?
2: Well, stop pulling me. Why do you always have to pull me?
6: Father, you didn't send him away. Tell me you didn't send him away.
3: I'm sorry, Betty, but I did.
6: Oh, Father.
4: Betty, your father and I felt it was...
6: My entire life is ruined. Everything I'd hoped for. Everything I'd planned.
3: Betty, if you'd only try to understand...
7: Understand? Mr. Anderson, this sort of treachery passes all understanding.
3: What?
7: As Betty's director, I say you have perpetrated a crime against the arts. Stolen from the silver screen, one of its most glittering gems. You have purloined...
3: Wait a minute. Which side are you on, anyway? You said you didn't want Betty to go into pictures.
7: I said that? I? Did Svengali hide Trilby under a bushel basket? Did Cecil B. DeMille?
3: Oh, go home.
6: Father!
3: Stop saying father. If you must know the truth...
4: Jim, please.
3: Margaret, if they're going to accuse me of having ruined the movie industry...
4: Betty, whatever we did was for your good. You must know that.
6: But after I'd worked so hard and so long, a whole month, and it's just thrown away.
3: Honey, you aren't ready to be an actress. You haven't lived enough or suffered enough.
6: I could have lived and suffered in Hollywood, couldn't I?
7: Betty's a great actress. One of the greatest I've ever directed. And I've had almost 2 years of it.
3: Wait a minute, Billy. Betty, you know, you might think Springfield is pretty dull and monotonous. But this is where you belong. This is your home.
6: That has nothing to do with it. I wanted a career. I wanted to be a success. And you spoiled everything.
3: Did I? Betty, there's one thing you've got to learn. There are a great many kinds of career. Your mother has a career, a very fine career. Your mother and millions of women just like your mother. They've raised families. They've built homes. They've worked with their husbands and helped them in a thousand different ways. Without women like your mother, life would be a very difficult thing. True, being a wife and a mother isn't as glamorous as being a movie star, but the rewards are so much greater.
6: I never heard of anybody getting an Oscar for being a mother.
3: Well, they give out different rewards to mothers. They give a mother a baby's tears to carry in her heart. They give her laughter and love to comfort her on lonely nights. They give her dirty faces to wash and hems to let out. They give her the greatest collection of memories a woman can want. You can take all your picture stars, all your scientists, all your women who have made names for themselves in industry and commerce, and the most successful woman, the woman with the greatest possible career, is still the plain everyday mother.
2: Hooray!
5: That's telling her, Dad.
4: Jim.
3: Just a minute, Margaret. Weren't you kids told to go upstairs?
5: We are upstairs.
2: But you didn't say we couldn't listen.
3: Well, go do your homework or something.
5: Holy cow.
2: I'll get it.
6: Father.
3: Yes, Betty?
6: I'm sorry I was such a goon.
3: Oh, you weren't at all, Betty. You just didn't understand.
7: Being a mother is a very difficult thing. Very difficult indeed.
3: Especially if you're a man.
7: Yes. What?
3: Never mind.
4: Betty, naturally, we realize that you're very disappointed.
6: Oh, no, I'm not, Mother. Not really, I guess.
7: Well, anyway, You've got something Janie Liggett hasn't got. They didn't want her to be a movie star.
6: That's right. Wait until she hears I turned it down. Oh, Billy.
3: Now, just a second, Betty. Let's not make a big thing out of this. Oh, who was that on the phone, Kathy?
8: Oh, I took care of it. It was just a reporter from the Springfield Herald.
3: Kathy.
8: Yes, Father.
3: What did he want?
8: Oh, information about the screen test.
4: Jim, you'd better call them back.
8: Oh, he doesn't have to, Mommy. I told the man everything he wanted to know.
3: Which is what?
8: Well, he wanted to know if it was true that Miss Betty Anderson had been offered a screen test.
3: And what did you tell him?
8: I told him yes.
4: Oh.
8: And I told him she turned it down and he wanted to know why. So, I told him.
3: Kathy, what did you tell him?
8: Well, just what you said. I told him that Betty didn't want to go to Hollywood. And he said why. And I told him she was going to stay in Springfield on account of she was going to be a mother.

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1: A day has passed, and in Springfield, the Andersons wait anxiously for the newspaper, which is to carry a retraction on the original story about Betty Anderson, American mother. Buried on one of the back pages, they're going to find the retraction, all right, and it reads like this.
2: The editors of the Springfield Herald regret a slight inaccuracy in yesterday's story concerning the screen test offered to Miss Betty Anderson of this city. We are happy to state that there is no basis of fact in the report that she is to be a mother. In an effort to learn the complete details in this matter, however, the Herald, with its policy of accurate reporting, interviewed Mr. Alfred Kay of Metropolitan Pictures as he was leaving from the Springfield airport. Mr. Kay confirmed the fact that Miss Anderson had been offered a test and supplied the true facts concerning her refusal. After completing her education in Springfield, he told us, Miss Anderson is going to embark on a career as a lady wrestler.

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3: Our story tonight, Dead Man's Hand. With winter coming on and the snow beginning to crawl down the distant mountains, there are 100 things to be done around the Bar 20 Ranch. But Hopalong Cassidy knows that some of those things will have to wait, for he and California are going to have another job to do. Oh, it might be an easy job, like just giving a friend a helping hand. Then again, it might mean tangling with a treacherous gang who put gold nuggets above human life.
4: Hoppy, how in tarnation am I going to get my work done with you snaking me in off in the range like a lamed up dog?
5: I wouldn't have sent that rider out after you without a pretty good reason, California.
4: Well, my ears are up. Let's have her.
5: You remember Kit Kirby?
4: Well, remember Kit? Why, he was one of the best hands we ever had.
5: He's in trouble. Listen to this letter I got this morning. Dear Hoppy, I'm writing you because I think you're the only friend I got left. Gold is where you find it, they say. And my partner Joe and I found it after 3 years in these godforsaken mountains. Our first samples assayed $500 to the ton.
4: Gee, Willikins, that's a rich strike.
5: Sure is. We thought we were lucky until the day Joe left with the second batch of samples, and I found him 10 hours later in Whitewater Pass with a bullet in his back. So I'm alone now. But that's not why I'm writing you. My wife Sally is alone, too, in Indian Spring. And she needs help, Hoppy. Your kind of help. That's all I can say now. Wish me luck, pal. Kit Kirby.
4: Sounds like the boy has got himself in trouble.
5: Yeah, I believe Kit's in real trouble. More than this letter tells. Because, you see, I know Kit's handwriting. And this letter is a bad imitation.
4: You mean it ain't?
5: Someone wants us to come to Indian Spring, California. And they want it badly enough to forge this letter.

0: There was a four-day ride behind them when Hoppy and California pulled into the rough, dirty little town of Indian Springs. And as they walked into the town's rickety hotel, past a poker game to the bar, Hoppy knew that only gold would bring Kit Kirby to a place like this.
1: Jack's a better to open.
2: I'll raise you it.
3: I'm good for the limit.
4: How many?
5: How many what?
4: Well, all we got's whiskey, so I don't ask what do you want, I ask how many.
5: And suppose a fella wants a room for the night?
4: How long are you staying?
5: Does that make any difference?
4: Well, not to me, but might to you. If I was you, I'd ride on to Sahar in the morning.
5: You know, mister, offhand, I'd say you were scared of something.
4: Well, it ain't only me. It's everybody around here. Look, if you're smart, you'll get right back on that horse of yours.
6: Jerry!
4: Yeah, Luke?
6: You're around here to tend bar, ain't you, Jerry?
4: Sure, Luke.
6: Well, quit your shooting off your mouth and set up them their drinks.
4: Yeah.
6: You
4: right,
6: hear?
4: Right away, Luke.
6: Jerry the Jackrabbit. Look at him jump. Talking. All the time talking.
5: Any objections?
6: Yeah. Talking can get a man into a heap of trouble, pal. Remember that on your way out of town tomorrow. Okay, boys, this is the money hand. I want to be in at the start. Give me five big ones, then.
7: Gosh, Hoppy, I wouldn't turn my back and hitch and post in this town.
5: Look at that poker game. $20 limit.
7: Fella'd feel plumb naked here without a six gun in his hip.
5: Shh, here comes Jerry.
4: Look, mister, this town's no place for a cowpoke on the loose. Now, take my advice. Ride on to Saguaro. Trail's plain and you'll have a move.
5: Why Saguaro?
4: They've got the law in Saguaro. Government marshal.
5: You mean there's no law around here?
4: Well, I don't know. Nobody's seen the sheriff since day before yesterday. Now, that Luke Berry over there, he's a killer. Got the whole town buffaloed. Oh, there's gonna be trouble. I can smell it.
5: Maybe I don't smell as sharp as you, Jerry.
6: You dirty skunk, double deck me, will you? I'll show you.
4: Get down!
2: Grab him!
8: I got his gun.
9: Take it easy.
8: You sure got Luke. That was fast drawn, Doc.
9: You saw him pull a gun on me. It was self-defense. I had to shoot.
8: Well, sure, Doc.
9: Well, I'm still a doctor, and it's my duty to see what I can do for him. Help me get him over to my office.
5: You can come up behind the bar now, Jerry.
4: Luke? What was it? Was it Luke? Why, nobody ever pulled a gun on Luke before.
9: Well, I better get him over to my office fast. I'm afraid it's too late, but I'll do what I can.
7: I'm sure awful concerned about a fella he just shot.
5: Who is that, Jerry?
4: Oh, it's Doc Sheldon. He got a shingle hanging out right across the street.
5: Come on, California. Let's take a look.
7: Look for what, Hoppy? Ain't we already seen enough?
5: This is a funny one.
7: Why are you looking at them cards?
5: Well, this is the dead man's hand, California, and I find it very interesting. This Luke fella sitting here, wasn't he?
7: That's right.
5: And the fella who shot him was here?
7: What do you say? We just forget the cards.
5: Huh? Wait a minute, California. Luke said something about the other fella double-decking him. Pulled his gun first, that right?
7: Well, sounded like that. It was under a table by that time.
5: Take a look at the cards. Luke's got a full house here. The other man held a pair of tens. Now, why should the guy with the winning hand pull a gun first?
7: Well, maybe he was drunk.
5: Oh, not that drunk.
7: What's on your mind?
5: Oh, just something to think about, that's all. Jerry, fix us up at the room, will you? My name's McKinney. This is California Jones. Looks like we'll be here in Indian Springs for quite a while.
4: Well, it's your funeral.
5: Maybe.
7: Don't you think...
5: And, Jerry, could you tell us where Kit Kirby's wife lives? I'd kind of like to ride out and see her tonight.

0: I'm so glad to see you, Mr. Cassidy.
1: Our Kitty is very close to me, Mrs. Kirby.
0: Oh, we do need help. We're afraid. The whole town's afraid. I've wished 1,000 times Kit hadn't found that gold.
1: You think that has something to do with it?
0: Well, it has everything to do with it. The night Joe brought in the first sample, someone broke into the assay office and stole the reports. That's how news of the strike got out. Joe went to Sheriff Underwood, but I guess someone else got there first.
2: How's that?
0: Well, the sheriff seemed afraid to do anything. Then Mr. Sykes at Wells Fargo called a protest meeting. He was attacked on the street the next night. Left town after he got a note threatening his family.
1: Well, didn't anyone do anything about it?
0: The editor of the weekly paper tried to. He wrote up the story together with what he knew about the gold strike, but the paper never came out.
1: Well, why not?
0: His office burned to the ground last week. Presses and all.
2: That bartender fella knew what he was talking about.
1: When was Kit's partner shot on the trail?
0: Just before the fire. That's when I knew it was more than I could handle, Mr. Cassidy. Sheriff Underwood promised me he'd do something, but...
1: Yeah, but he left town in a hurry, too. You got any idea who's behind this, Mrs. Kirby?
0: Well, I thought it was Luke Barry until this afternoon.
1: You heard about the shooting?
0: Yes. I want to give you something, Mr. Cassidy. It's a map that'll tell you how to get to the mine after the trail leaves Whitewater Pass. I just drew it from memory. No one knows how to get there, you see. There's a maze of mountains and canyons beyond the pass.
1: Kit's up there now, huh?
0: He hasn't come out for a month. I haven't even seen him in that long.
1: Well, now, isn't it surprising that I got a letter from him dated less than 3 weeks ago?
0: What? I guess he...
1: I thought maybe he'd sent it out by you. But you say you haven't seen him. You know, Mrs. Kirby, it's awfully hard to help when you just know half the story.
0: All right. I'll tell you. I did write that letter, but it was only because Kit needs help so desperately. And even if he could get a letter to you, you know how proud he is. He'd never ask anyone for help.
1: I know. He's got more spirit than Topper.
2: That's saying a lot, because Topper's a mighty fine bit of horse flesh.
0: It was wrong of me to sign Kit's name to that letter, I know. But you do understand why I did it.
1: Yes, I do, Mrs. Kirby, but just don't make a practice of it, or somebody else might not understand. Now about Kit. He's afraid he might get the same reception as his partner if he starts down the trail. So he's just sitting tight, huh?
0: Yes, but he has to come out, Mr. Cassidy. It's snowing up there already, and he's almost out of supplies.
1: What about the gold?
0: Well, that's up there, too. Over $40,000 worth of it. And it's got to come out sometime through Indian Spring, Wells Fargo.
1: Tell me, is there anyone in town you know you can trust?
0: Just Doc Sheldon. He's one of Kit's best friends. He Oh, I see him coming up the walk now. He'll
1: Mrs. Still... Kirby, we'll be in the next room. Don't tell him we're here.
0: But he's...
1: Please.
0: Oh, all right.
1: Come on, California.
2: Right behind you.
0: Hello, Doc.
3: Sally. You, heard about Luke Barry?
0: I heard he was shot. Is he...
3: Died in my office an hour ago. He drew a gun on me first. Clear-cut case of self-defense. Half a dozen witnesses. I thought you'd want to know, Sally. Luke told me everything.
0: What? Why, what do you mean, Doc?
3: He was back at the whole thing. That business at the assay office. The fire. All of it. Sally, honey, I think we're out of the woods now. The reign of terror is over.
0: I'm not so sure.
3: You still think Luke was working for someone else?
0: Oh, I don't know, Doc. It's been such a nightmare, I can't think anymore.
3: You've got to think, Sally. But Kit, he's got to get out of the mountains before the snow bottles him up.
0: Any news on the sheriff?
3: Haven't heard. I think he's gone to Saguaro for the marshal. Take a look out the window there.
0: Hmm? What?
3: That sky. Snow could hit those mountains again tonight. It doesn't make sense, Sally. We've got to go up there and get Kit out.
0: I told you I arranged for the sheriff, Doc.
3: I tell you, this secrecy business is only hurting Kit. Winter doesn't wait for anyone.
0: All right, Doc. If the sheriff isn't back by tomorrow morning, I'll take you up.
3: That's better, Sally. Now you're being sensible. I'll be here tomorrow morning at sunup.
0: Yes, Doc, I'll be ready.
3: Good night, Sally.
0: Good night.
1: You say you can trust him?
0: Oh, I think so.
1: I hope so.
0: You mean I shouldn't have promised to guide him up there?
1: No, that part's all right. But stall him as long as you can tomorrow morning. Come on, California.
2: Where are we going, Harvey?
1: Best place I know at the moment, to bed. California. California, wake up. No. California.
2: No, thank you, ma'am. No more meatballs. I get all the roast turkey I can eat.
1: Always thinking of food. California.
2: Hoppy, what time is it? Why are you...
1: Get your britches on.
2: It's dark. What, why...
1: Get your britches on. I got an idea.
2: Great time to get ideas, Hoppy. Run me ragged all day, ducking lead in the barroom. Then ain't got the decency...
1: Hurry
2: to...
1: up.
2: Can't find my boots. Shame. Maybe my eyes are still closed.
1: Never mind the boots, just the britches. You ready?
2: Yeah, but...
1: Come on.
2: What's got into you, Hoppy? What time in the morning is it anyway?
1: It's 4:00. Now be very quiet and follow me. Right down the stairway into the barroom.
2: What is this?
1: I want to try a little experiment.
2: I give up. I'm going to get me a nice, quiet job in a chuck wagon somewhere. Getting up at 4 a.m. to do experiments. When a man works as hard as I do, Hoppy, he needs his 40 winch.
1: Here we are. This is the table.
2: What table?
1: Well, the boys were playing poker this afternoon. Now, you sit there. That's it. And I'll sit here facing you with the bar at my back. Now, you're Luke Barry and you're holding the high hand. But for some reason or other, you tell me I'm double-decking and drawing me.
2: What kind
1: of... Wait a minute.
2: Oh, I'm a long-suffering critter. Why, I... Go ahead. Go on, Hoppy. I'm Luke Barry.
1: You shoot once and miss. Then we trade shots. You miss again. I don't. Then I fire 2 more and it's over.
2: Now we can go back to bed?
1: I don't get it, California. You missed me twice. What happened to your bullets? Look, not a mark on the bar. If you shot high, you'd have busted that mirror behind it into 1,000,000 pieces.
2: Wait a minute, Hoppy. You mean them shots were, Hoppy, where'd you run to?
1: One of the table. Come on down, help me look.
2: What you looking for?
1: Well, let's see now.
2: If it weren't so mighty dark, I'd help you find it. But that is if I knew what it was, of course.
1: Here we are. I thought Doc Sheldon was pretty hasty packing Luke Barry off to his office.
2: What you got?
1: There was no killing here this afternoon. That was a put-up job to make Sally Kirby think Luke is dead.

0: Hoppy and California have been in a lot of strange places at some very odd hours. At the moment, they are under a poker table in the Indian Spring Barroom. It's 4 o'clock in the morning, and they are just sitting and thinking, trying to make sense out of the discovery that the shooting of Luke Berry was staged, and undoubtedly for Sally Kirby's benefit.
1: This piece of wadding is what I found under the table, California. A piece of wadding from a blank cartridge.
2: Blank cartridges? What do you know about that, Hoppy? Doc Sheldon knew Mrs. Kirby would take him up to the mine if she thought Luke was out of the way. Shh, quiet. It's the dead man on Doc.
1: Yeah, Luke Berry is just about as dead as I thought.
3: He better saddle up now. Right up to that bluff over Whitewater Pass.
4: Be a long way.
3: We can't afford to be spotted. What we plan, still murder, you know. Best protection you got is staying dead.
4: Yeah, gonna hate to miss my funeral in the morning. And what are the plans? What about Kirby?
3: We ought to hit the pass on the way down about 3 p.m. Mrs. Kirby will be first. Then Kirby. Remember that. Number 2 is Kirby. I'll bring up the rear after the pack mules. You won't be able to tell who's who at that distance. So draw your bead on number 2. And don't miss.
4: I didn't miss before, did I?
3: He talked after you left him. I didn't like that.
4: Yeah, don't worry. Kirby won't talk.
3: And remember, I gotta get out of this clean. Everything depends on that when the boss files for Kirby's claim.
4: I'll see you in 6 weeks in Santa Fe.
3: All right. And remember, I want you on your way to Whitewater Pass before sunup. Understand?
4: Suppose you leave that to me.
2: Why, them dirty double-crossing skunks... let's go after him, Hoppy.
1: Not so fast, California.
2: But Hoppy, they'll get Kirby as he comes down that trail.
1: If we grab these two right now, the boss they mentioned in Santa Fe will send somebody else after Kip. The only way to settle this right is to find out who's behind it all. So we'll just have to play along.
2: Well, let's check in my instincts, but doggone, Hoppy, you always seem to know best. It gets downright monotonous.
1: You trying to flatter me? Come on. It's almost daybreak, and we got to hurry up and spruce up a bit.
2: Huh?
1: Well, don't folks always dress up to go to a funeral?
2: Funeral? Hoppy, you mean...
1: Yes, sir. Luke Berry's last rites. And I have a hunch we're going to find it mighty interesting.
2: And being there's no preacher in Indian Spring, I just thought that I'd get up and take charge here. Now, as you know, we're sending Luke Berry to his reward. And at a time like this, we're supposed to say something nice about the deceased. Now, being the deceased is Luke Berry, that regulation puts me at a whopping handicap.
5: Hoppy, why internation?
1: Take it easy. I'll tell you when.
2: Anyone present got anything nice to say about Luke? Well, that being the case, sermon's over. Let him down easy, boys.
1: Just a minute.
2: Well, what's the matter, mister?
1: Let's not be too hasty putting old Luke away. I'm one of his best friends, and I'd like to see the body.
2: I'm sorry, mister. She's nailed down to stay.
1: Rip her up. I want to see him.
2: You get back down.
1: You heard what I said. Take the lid off of that coffin.
2: Well, you get tough with me, will you?
1: And it isn't customary for the parson to pull a gun on the chief mourner. California.
2: Yeah?
1: Take the lid off.
2: Right, Hoppy. Off easy. One of the balls just cracked. Hey, listen, stop it, will
1: you? I'd shut up if I were you.
2: Here she comes. There.
1: Who's in it?
2: I don't know. Never seen him. Good Lord. Why, it's Sheriff Underwood.
6: Oh, my goodness.
1: Just a minute, folks. Just a minute. I know I'm a stranger to all of you, but I'd like to say something.
7: Well, speak up, mister.
2: Yeah, what do you got to offer there?
1: Since I rode into this town yesterday, I've seen nothing but fear. All of you are shaking in your boots. Now, you're only as strong as you want to be. If you want to lie down and keep taking it, there's plenty of rats who will keep walking on you. It's up to you. How much longer are you going to take it?
7: Well, what have you got to offer, mister?
8: Okay, mister, we're listening.
1: All right, you got a jail in town. I saw it. Put the parson here inside it, and I'll have another one for you by nightfall. Come on, California, we got a

0: Poppy, if we don't get ourselves in the darndest places, here we are, making our own trail up the mountainside with the wind whistling through our whiskers.
1: God, isn't that bad?
0: Not even enough food to keep my ribs warm.
1: I'll buy you a nice big steak just as soon as we get back to Indian Spring.
0: No one look, Barry's up in them peaks above us. I ain't too certain of ever getting back.
1: You aren't concerned?
0: No, I'm just scared.
1: I think we better split up here. You know what you're to do, don't you? I gotta do some mighty hard riding to reach the party before they get to Whitewater Pass.
2: We were so afraid that you might get snowed in, Kid.
3: It's been a long wake up there, Sally. Seems good to be headed down this trail.
4: You're nothing to be afraid of now, Kid. Luke Barry is dead.
2: Oh, is that someone coming up? Why, it's Mr. Cassidy.
5: Hello there.
3: Hop along. Say, what are you doing here?
1: Oh, Topper needed a little exercise. How are you, Kid?
3: Oh, golly, it's good to see you, Hoppy. Hey, wait till you hear about my gold strike.
2: We've had a fine trip, Mr. Cassidy. Doc Sheldon's been keeping a sharp lookout. Oh, have you two met? Mr. Cassidy's an old friend of Kit's, Doc.
4: No, we haven't met.
1: Howdy, Doc. Guess maybe I'll ride back to the end of the line and join you, if you don't mind. Maybe I can help you watch for any danger. Mrs. Kirby, when we round this next bend, we'll be in Whitewater Pass. Can you make your horse stumble and not hurt yourself?
2: I don't understand.
1: Please don't ask questions. Just do as I say.
2: All right.
1: Now I'll go back there behind the dock and we'll be on our way.
6: All right, get on!
4: Well, I don't know what your idea is in coming up to meet us, Cassidy. I can tell you that I'm here to protect Chip.
1: Then we have a lot in common, Doc.
4: Well, just don't try...
3: Ah! Sally! Sally, are you all right?
2: Yes, Kid, my horse just stumbled.
4: What's the matter up there?
1: Sally, if your horse is tired, why don't you come back here with me and let Kit lead the way?
2: All right, Mr. Cassidy.
4: Well, what's the matter?
3: That's a good idea.
1: There. Now we'll ride through Whitewater Pass this way. Kit first, Doc second.
4: Now, wait.
1: Sally third, and I'll bring up the rear. All right, let's get going.
4: But Cassidy, I don't think we should ride this way. Kit's out front. He's exposed to everything. I'll change places with him.
1: I wouldn't advise you, Doc. I have my gun handy in case of any emergency.
4: Cassidy, I can't ride here. I'm sick, I tell you.
1: Mountain sickness. And there's nothing like a good ride to cure mountain sickness, Doc. Especially a number two spot. Wouldn't be surprised if you never got sick again. After today.
3: Poppy! That was a shot!
1: What do you know? Someone's out shooting coyotes.
2: Oh, what can we do?
1: Leave this to me, Sally. Keep your places in line.
4: Cassidy, please.
1: Who's your boss in Santa Fe, Doc?
4: There's no one.
1: He's running the whole play up here, isn't he? After Kit's mine. Bound to get it no matter who he has to kill first.
4: I tell you, I don't know, Cassidy. Listen, Luke Barry's up there. He's shooting at me because I'm riding second.
1: Sure, you put him there, and he's going to keep shooting till you talk.
2: Luke Barry? But I thought he was dead.
1: Too bad, Doc. That was a good half. Look at her float down the gorge.
4: Stop. Stop him. I'll talk, Cassidy. I'll talk. Luke, stop. Stop shooting at me.

0: I'll take charge of the prisoners for a while, Hoppy.
1: You won't have any trouble with the doc.
0: Yeah. And it's surprising how a tap on the head will tame a fellow like Luke Barry.
2: So you were in on this too, California?
3: It all came so suddenly, I don't even know what happened.
1: Well, you see, kids, California and I knew that Luke would be up on that peak above Whitewater Pass. So when I rode up the trail to meet you, California kind of sneaked up on Luke and took over the job.
0: Like taking candy from a baby. Okay.
2: Then it wasn't Luke shooting at us at all. It was...
1: That's right, it was California. But the doc thought it was Luke. And he had instructed Luke to kill whoever was in number two position.
2: Why, that's where I had been riding.
3: Oh, kid.
1: And with the bullets whizzing past him, the doc here sang like a bird. And now we know about the whole crooked mining outfit in Santa Fe.
0: Good old doc. He just needed a little persuasion.
1: That's right. Say, by the way, there's something I forgot to compliment you on, California.
0: Yeah? I'm blushing already. What is it?
1: That shooting in Whitewater Pass. Brother, when you shoot to miss, you sure don't leave much room to spare.
0: Miss? Did you tell me to miss him? Lordy, Hoppy, I was trying all the time to hit him.

goodbye for now from Hopalong in California. And here's a special invitation to join them next time they ride out from the Bar 20 when, as usual, I have a hunch they'll get into plenty of action that spells trouble.

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0: Hiya, Casey. Miss Williams.
1: Hello, Ethelbert. How are you?
0: Look at this. A picture of my sister's kid. My married sister, of course.
1: Say, he sure is growing up, Ethelbert.
2: Oh, here comes Tony. Why don't you show it to him?
3: Say, a fine-looking boy, Ethelbert.
0: Yeah, and you know what? Already he can say Uncle Ethelbert.
2: Uncle Ethelbert?
0: Yeah.
3: Well, well. But you know, the day I'll be excited is when he learns to say, the Anchor Hawking Glass Corporation is a great name in glass.

Good evening, ladies and gentlemen. This is Tony Marvin. Every week at this time, the Anchor Hawking Glass Corporation of Lancaster, Ohio, and its more than 10,000 employees bring you another adventure of Casey, crime photographer, ace cameraman who covers the crime news of a great city. Written by Alonzo Dean Cole, our adventure for tonight, The Mysterious Lodger.

0: about 10 o'clock. In a private office at police headquarters, a telephone rings. A big man in civilian clothes reaches for its receiver and...
1: Homicide Bureau, Captain Logan speaking.
2: Is this the place to report a murder?
1: It is, lady.
2: I think I got one for you.
1: Who's this speaking?
2: I'm Maggie Myers. To be really proper, I'm Mrs. John Rodney Myers. I'm a widow.
1: What's the address?
2: 1139 Midland Street.
1: 1139 Midland?
2: That's right. It's my lodger, a lady who rooms with me who's been killed, I think.
1: What makes you think that...
2: Well, you get out here and look through the keyhole of her door like I just did, and you'll see.
1: We'll be there right away, Mrs. Myers.
2: I'll be waiting for you. Goodbye.
1: Sergeant Flanagan.
3: Yes, Captain?
1: Tell the tech squad and the doc to follow us to 1139 Midland Street. You go with me.
3: Yes, sir. What happened to 1139 Midland Street, huh?
1: Casey.
4: Good morning, Captain.
1: What are you two doing here?
3: Well, don't we usually drop in to inquire what's happening in the murder department?
4: And it seems we picked just the right time today.
1: Okay, Miss Williams, you and that lug with the camera follow my car. Come on.
4: Logan's car stopped in front of that little cottage, Casey.
3: Mm-hmm. I'll park right behind him. Hey, this is a crummy neighborhood, Annie.
4: Yeah.
3: We're not going to get any front-page stuff here.
4: Look. The little old woman just came out of that door.
1: Are you Mrs. Myers?
2: That's me, Maggie Myers. Mrs. John Rodney Myers.
1: Well, I'm Captain Logan. This is Sergeant Flanagan.
5: How do you do?
2: Pleased to meet you. And come in.
3: Remember, we're in this party, too, Logan.
2: Who's this fellow with the picture box?
1: Just a press photographer, Mrs. Myers. Pay no attention to him.
2: Oh, you're here to take pictures of me with your brownie, young man?
3: My brown... Definitely, Mrs. Myers, yeah?
2: Oh, come in, young man, and make yourself to home. You and your lady friend both. Oh, and be sure and wipe your feet on the mat.
3: Thank you.
1: Now, where's this lodger of yours whom you think...
2: In the front bedroom, just off my parlor here. There.
1: Yeah, the door's locked.
2: It's the only room I rent out. The only room I got to rent, matter of fact.
1: Sergeant, take a squint through this keyhole. See if you see what I've seen.
2: There's only four rooms in this place. Parlor, kitchen, and front and back bedrooms.
5: There's a dame lying on the floor in there, Captain, and I'd say she'd been stabbed.
2: I used to have a nice big house when my husband was alive. Six rooms and bath.
1: We'll break in the door.
2: Hey, who'll pay for that door?
1: We can't think of that now, lady. Together, Flanagan.
5: Yep. One push is all a door like that needs.
1: Hey, this dame on the floor is stone cold. She's been dead for hours.
5: Look at this knife in her back, Captain. Pushed into the hilt.
3: Hold it, everybody.
1: Casey.
3: Got it, thanks. Thank you.
1: You know you can't take pictures until I say so. Now, all of you keep out of this room. I don't want you stepping on possible evidence.
4: Why, Captain, none of us have come inside that room. You know we know better than that.
1: When I'm watching you.
2: Poor Miss Patrick. Poor Miss Patrick.
1: Hey, is that the dead woman's name, Mrs. Myers?
2: Yes, Alice Patrick. At least that's what she told me. Such a nice, quiet woman she was. And she paid her rent so regular.
1: I'll want to hear all you know about her very soon. She's a big girl, about 45. Only a husky guy could have driven that knife so deeply into her back. That was done with one clean stroke, Sarge.
5: Yeah, it took muscle to do that, Captain.
3: Got any idea who was in this room with your lodger last night, Mrs. Myers?
2: No, I haven't, young man. Miss Patrick come home alone about 8 o'clock last night, said good evening, and then she went into her room, and I heard her lock the door.
1: Well, when did you find that she'd been killed?
2: Well, when it got near 10 o'clock this morning, and her door was still shut, I began to get a little worried.
1: Why?
2: 'Cause I did, that's why.
1: Go on, please.
2: Well, finally I called her, and she didn't answer. Then I did what any woman would do and look through the keyhole. After that, I run out the corner store where there's a phone and called you.
3: Mm-hmm. This door wasn't only locked on the inside with a key, Logan. It was fastened with a bolt.
1: I told you not to come in here, Casey.
3: I'm only poking my head around the door frame, Logan.
4: The killer never left this room by the door, Captain.
1: That's pretty obvious, Miss Williams. He used that window.
2: Oh, he couldn't have done that, Captain. That window's locked.
1: Mrs. Myers, it's open 2 inches from the bottom.
2: I say it's locked. I know my own house. Try it.
1: Okay. Say, it is locked in this position.
2: Locked from the inside by them spring bolts in the frame. Miss Patrick always left it like that at night. Open enough to get fresh air, but not open enough so even a cat could get in. Somebody stabbed Miss Patrick in a room they couldn't get out of. But how?
3: It's very simple.
6: Oh, it is, huh?
3: Mm-hmm. Can I come into the room, pal? I'll watch my step.
6: No, come on.
3: Thanks. Now, look. This is an old-fashioned type of window without counterweights. To raise or lower the sash, you pull out two spring catches on the side.
1: Yeah?
3: Well, the round spring bolts in the sash snap into holes in the casing and lock when they hit those holes, which can be prevented. Probably to delay discovery of the body, the killer wanted to leave the window as he found it open about 2 inches. So he ran a pair of thin strips or something, maybe cardboard, between the sash and the casement. Climbed outside, lowered the window, pulled out his strips, and let the spring locks shoot into place.
5: It could have been done that way easy, Captain.
1: I can see that myself now.
4: Casey, you've just ruined a nice mystery.
2: But who could have been strong enough to drive that dagger into Miss Patrick's back?
1: Step back into your parlor, Mrs. Myers. I want you to tell me all you know about Miss Patrick.
2: Yes, sir.
1: Sergeant, that sounds like the tech squad outside.
2: Oh, listen to all the klaxons.
1: Yeah. Let them in and have them give that room the works.
5: Yes, sir.
1: Now, Mrs. Myers, how long have you known Miss Patrick?
2: Only 2 months, sir, since she rented my room. She was a very mysterious woman.
1: Mysterious?
2: Mysterious, Captain. Mysterious.

0: Now, to sum up what you've been saying, Mrs. Myers, this woman, Alice Patrick, answered an advertisement you put in the paper.
1: Yes, sir. It said, refined lady has pleasant furnished room to rent and own home.
0: That's beside the point.
1: I decided to take a lodger, Captain. Not so much because I needed the money, though I could use it, of course, as because I get kind of lonesome. And I figured having another woman in the house...
0: We've gone over that. The point, Mrs. Myers, is that this woman never told you anything about herself.
1: That's why I say she was mysterious, Captain. Most women do tell things. Women like to talk.
0: I see that.
1: And another thing, she never went out of the house without leaving her suitcase locked.
0: How did you discover that?
1: How do you suppose I discovered it?
0: Sergeant Flanagan. Sergeant.
2: Yes, sir?
0: Bring that suitcase here if the tech men are finished with it.
2: Okay, Captain. I was just coming out for you. The doctor would like to have you in there for a minute.
0: All right. Hey, excuse me, Mrs. Myers. I'll be right back, Casey.
3: Say, Mrs. Myers, whose picture is this on the wall, this beautiful woman?
1: Believe it or not, Mr. Casey, that was me 50 years ago.
3: You know, I figured it was.
1: Honest? Yeah. Now I'm all wrinkled and shrunk up.
3: Oh, no, indeed. Your face still has the nice lines of the girls in this picture.
1: Oh, you're just kidding. But it's nice of you to do it.
3: Oh, really? I'm not kidding.
1: My husband, John, used to say pretty things like that. John's been dead now for 14 years.
4: Tell us about yourself and your husband, Mrs. Myers.
1: Well, I probably don't look like much to you now, but John and me was once somebody's.
4: Oh.
1: You never heard of Maggie Garland?
4: Well, no, I...
1: Oh, of course you didn't. Maggie Garland was my stage name back in your grandfather's days.
3: You were an actress, eh?
1: Dramatic soubrette. I wasn't a very good one, I guess, but I looked real good in tights. My husband was a real soap somebody, though.
4: What did he do?
1: John Rodney Myers was educated. He wrote a book.
3: A book, yeah? Yeah,
1: about historical things. There's the book he wrote on my table.
3: May I look at it?
1: Yes. But handle it careful. It's old, not very strong, like me.
3: Well, I'll be careful.
4: Let me see, Casey. Arms and armor of the Middle Ages.
1: Oh, he was an authority on such things. Colleges and museums used to ask for his opinion. He knew all about battle axes and swords, and newspapers and magazines used to mention his name, and mine, too. You might mention that when you write your piece, young woman.
4: I will, Mrs. Myers.
3: It's very interesting.
1: Oh, here's that dratted captain back again.
0: Mrs. Myers, don't you know of any big or very strong people who are associated with Miss Patrick?
1: Well, I don't know if you'd call my next-door neighbor associated with her, but I know he's been bothering her.
0: How was he bothering her?
1: Well, Sam Mulvey will bother anything that wears skirts, especially when he's drunk.
0: Yeah, the guy's a wolf, huh?
1: Sam Mulvey's what I call a masher. It made Lena Glashheimer mad as all get out when Sam took a shine to Miss Patrick.
3: Mm-hmm. What was Lena Glashheimer mad about?
1: She was jealous. She wants to marry Sam Mulvey.
0: You're finally telling me something that may help my investigation.
1: Have you looked into a suitcase yet?
0: No, but I've got it here. Also the key. My man found it in the dead woman's purse.
1: Let's open it up.
0: Yeah, I am.
4: Only a few papers in there.
0: We'll see what they're... Casey.
3: Hey, I've seen papers like that one before.
0: It's a parolee's discharge from Avon Prison.
3: The name of Alice Patrick Ives.
4: Alice Ives?
3: Say, she's the dame who murdered that...
4: Oh, I know.
0: The parole board let her out last fall after she'd served 20 years of a life sentence.
1: What are you saying? Miss Patrick, my lodger, was a murderess?
3: You bet she was. She carved up a guy named Clem Shirley. He was a big-time rum runner back in Prohibition days, Mrs. Myers.
0: And now she's been killed with a knife.
4: Oh, Casey, this is finally beginning to look like front page.
3: Don't say it is. We can resurrect the whole story, the Shirley murder, Alice Ives' trial, her 20 years in prison, everything.
1: I never would have dreamed. Now I can imagine why she was afraid of that man.
0: Man?
3: What man?
1: The mysterious man.
4: Oh, Mrs. Myers.
0: Lady, will you please talk straight?
1: She told me if this man ever came to the house, I was to say she didn't live here. She described him to me. And one day he did come. I seen him watching the house. And when I told her, she liked to die of fright.
0: Now you tell me about this.
1: Well, you didn't ask me about the mysterious man before.
0: Oh.
1: Of course, now I figure he was a detective who was watching him.
0: Mrs. Myers, let me figure it out.
3: Hold it, pal. Wait a minute. Mrs. Myers, will you describe the mysterious man to us?
1: Of course I will, boy. He was a big, gray-haired fellow with a little black mustache. Oh, and a long scar on his left cheek.
3: A scar?
0: Well, she's described Pete Shirley.
3: The brother of the rat that Alice Ives killed.
0: He's paid that dame off for knifing his brother.
4: Oh, Casey, this will be a story. And you'll be in it too, Mrs. Myers, as the star witness.
0: Put on your hat and coat, Mrs. Myers. We're going to headquarters where you can look at Pete Shirley's picture. And if you identify him, this case will be all washed up.
1: That's the picture of the man I saw, Captain. The man Miss Patrick was afraid of.
0: Sergeant Flanagan, get out a pickup order on Scarface Pete Shirley. Have him brought in here and quick.
5: Yes, sir.
2: Boys, we've got Pete Shirley, Captain.
0: Well, Sergeant.
3: Hey, that's quick work, Flanagan.
6: Want a cup of coffee?
0: Yeah, bring him in here.
5: I don't think you'll like him in your private office the way he is, Captain.
0: What do you mean? Well,
5: Pete is shot up pretty bad. He's dead.
6: Dead?
5: Dead. He got killed trying to pull a hold-up last night, Captain. And he was pulling that hold-up over in Woodsfield at the very time Alice Ives was being stabbed here.
0: You're sure?
5: The boys just brought him into the morgue, sir.
0: There goes my case against Pete Shirley.
7: And my beautifully corny story about a brother's revenge.
3: Hmm. The death of Mrs. Myers' lodger is becoming a mystery after all.
8: A few nights ago, I had dinner with a friend whose wife is one of the best cooks I know. And I asked her if she used Fire King oven glass. Well, she said she did, and then she continued, "You know, Tony, I find the most important thing about Fire King oven glass is that it practically ensures results, because it bakes foods quickly, evenly, and all the way through." 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

0: back of the bar now, and I don't want any more. I'm sorry. Try me again sometime. I always hate to turn them salesmen down, Casey. But as my sister Edna says, quote, them as buys everything from everybody pretty soon ain't able to buy nothing from nobody.
1: Unquote.
0: Yeah. Besides, my neck gets tired watching the darn thing. Now, what was we talking about before that guy come in?
1: I wasn't talking about anything, Ethelbert. I was sitting here quietly trying to dope out the fifth race.
0: Drinking Pelicans.
1: What, in the fifth? Oh, now about?
0: I remember that old Mrs. Myers, the star witness in that Alice Patrick Ives murder. She's quite a character, according to the stories you've been writing, Miss Williams.
2: She is quite a character, Ethelbert. The poor little thing, she's been terribly lonely. All this excitement, her picture in the paper, cops around the place, neighbors dropping in to hear her talk. You know it's given her a new lease on life.
1: You know, she's a cute old gal. You tuck your ear off, she gets the chance, but you can't help but like her.
0: Yeah, sounds like my sister. You know, Casey, she talks all the time.
1: Yeah. She's the one that's not married.
0: Yeah. Say, what's new on the murder of that Alice Patrick Ives dame?
2: Ethelbert, you read the Express, don't you?
0: Oh, I mean inside stuff.
1: Oh. Not a thing, Ethelbert. The only case Logan had blew up when it was proven that Pete Shirley couldn't have done the job.
0: Well, how about that neighbor, the big guy who tried to make a play for the dead gal? Before she was dead, I mean.
1: Sam Mulvey?
0: Yeah.
1: Well, Logan's still suspicious of him, but Mulvey didn't have sufficient motive for my dough.
2: He's notorious in the neighborhood for a nasty temper, Casey, and he's a heavy drinker.
1: Yeah.
2: Also, he's more than strong enough to have driven a knife through that woman's body.
1: Yeah. I wonder why the handle of that knife was roughened at the end.
0: Roughened?
1: Yeah, like somebody had run a coarse file across it.
2: Well, it wasn't a new knife. Probably been kicked around in a workshop or somebody's kitchen.
1: I guess so.
0: No luck in tracing the knife, huh?
1: Nah, not a bit.
0: The Ives dame was in prison a long time. Don't you figure she might have made an enemy there who bumped her off?
1: Well, Logan's checking on that theory, pal. You know, that window being locked 2 inches from the bottom, that bothers me.
2: Well, now, why?
1: Well, why should the killer take the time to do that? Nobody was likely to notice whether that window was closed or open. And after the killer made his getaway, it didn't matter. There was no darn reason for that window. Hey, there's always a reason for everything.
2: Hmm?
1: Excuse me, Annie. I'll see you later.
2: Where are you going?
1: I'm going to take a walk and think.

0: Come in, Mr. Casey. I'm delighted to see you.
1: Thanks, Mrs. Myers.
0: And be sure and wipe your feet on the mat.
1: Yes, I remember.
0: Come in the parlor and sit, if you don't mind the muss. Some of my neighbors was in, and they wanted to hear firsthand about poor Miss Patrick. They just left, and I ain't had time to clear up the tea things we used. Oh, can I give you a cup of tea?
1: Oh, no, thank you. No,
0: it won't take but a minute.
1: Tea just isn't my dish.
0: I'll make you coffee.
1: I can get along without coffee, too.
0: Oh, young fella, I haven't got anything else.
1: Mrs. Myers, I came here for a talk, not a drink.
0: Oh, that's fine. I like to talk.
1: Yeah. Like to have people want to talk to you,
0: oh,
1: too.
0: Oh, I guess everybody wants that.
1: Yes, especially persons who were once a somebody, as you were.
0: Oh, I was never much. Just an actress without much talent, but my husband was really the somebody.
1: Yeah, indeed he was. I stopped at the public library this afternoon and looked over his book, Arms and Armor of the Middle Ages.
0: Oh, you did?
1: Mm-hmm. I'm afraid it was a little over my head,
0: though. It was interesting, don't you think?
1: Yes, it gave me an idea. I guess it gave you one, too.
0: What? I don't know what you mean.
1: You killed Alice Patrick Ives.
0: Of course you're joking.
1: No. No, Mrs. Myers.
0: Young man, I weigh just 91 pounds in my heaviest coat and winter galoshes. Are you saying I drove a knife completely through that big woman?
1: Uh-huh. And you did it from outside of her locked window.
0: How could I do that?
1: With one of the medieval weapons your husband wrote about, the kind he says could throw an arrow or a spear or a knife with accuracy, silence, and great force? The window was open 2 inches. The knife was shot through that opening.
0: Mm-hmm.
1: You figured you were creating really a great mystery, huh? A woman stabbed in the back in a completely locked room. That appeal to the dramatic instinct an actress never loses.
0: You're pretty smart, young man. You know, I never figured that window could be shut and locked from the outside the way you said. You kind of spoiled the mystery.
1: You admit you killed Miss Patrick?
0: Oh, of course I don't. I'm just talking. It's nice to talk, even on a crazy subject. Why, in your opinion, did I kill that woman?
1: Well, I guess in order to get attention. Hmm? The attention you've been without for years.
0: Oh, I have been very lonesome. I've wanted folks to notice me again, but do you think that's a good enough motive for what you say I've done?
1: Well, it wouldn't have been for you if you hadn't learned your mysterious lodger was a freed murderess. After you found that out, probably by getting into the locked suitcase and seeing her parole papers, you considered her life of no value at all.
0: She was a bad woman. I went to the library and got old newspapers and read up about her case.
1: And that's how you found out about Scarface Pete Shirley, the brother of the guy she killed.
0: Mm-hmm. I even come across some pictures of him.
1: He never came here looking for Miss Patrick, as you said.
0: No, but that seemed a good story to tell the cops.
1: Yeah. Well, I guess you're ready now to tell the true story to the cops, Mrs. Myers, huh?
0: There ain't been much in the papers about me during the last couple of days. And next week there wouldn't be anything, maybe, and folks would stop calling on me and I'd be alone again. By me telling the cops, I won't be forgotten so quick. And you'll put more pictures of me in the paper, son?
1: Yes, indeed.
0: We'll go down to headquarters right now. Darn good idea you give me, young fella. I'll get my coat.
1: Hey, wait a minute.
0: Huh?
1: What do you mean? I've given you a good idea.
0: You understand English, don't you?
1: Say, look here, wait a minute. Am I wrong about this? Did you kill that woman?
0: For all your smartness, you don't know a thing.
1: I don't...
0: Well, do you?
1: No, I...
0: I'll get my coat and bonnet.
1: Say, Mrs. Myers, if you're not really guilty, if you're going to confess to something you didn't do... Hey, wait a minute, you can't do that.
0: I can't hear you.
1: I say you can't do that.
0: I couldn't do.
1: What's that in your hands?
0: The thing that killed Miss Patrick.
1: But you got it pointed at me.
0: That's right. I'm gonna let you have it now.
1: There's nothing I can do to stop you, I guess.
0: Of course there ain't. Here, take the darn things out of my hands.
1: What?
0: It's heavy.
1: You're letting me have it.
0: It's the evidence you needed. You didn't have none before.
1: Mrs. Myers,
0: fooled you, didn't I?
1: Yeah, you sure did.
0: I could fool folks right away. Bet I get you guessing again before we're through.
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0: What was the gadget Mrs. Myers had that shoots knives, Casey?
1: It was an old crossbow, Ethelbert.
0: Crossbow?
1: That's right.
2: It's not like the longbows used by Robin Hood and the American Indian.
1: Well, the principle is the same, but it's different, Annie. See, this gimmick is a short bow set across a hunk of wood that looks like a rifle stock. It was made to shoot short arrows, or bolts, as they were called. The thing is an antique that Mrs. Myers' husband picked up someplace.
0: I see. Poor old lady. So lonesome she committed murder to get attention. What'll be done with her?
1: Well, she's in an institution, Ethelbert, where she'll be perfectly happy because attention is something she's sure to get for the rest of her life.
0: Out of her mind, huh?
1: Yeah, so the docs say, in the legal definition.
0: Poor old lady.
2: Think of the poor doctors and nurses. I wonder what you'll pull on them.
1: Annie, I wish I was sure of what she's already pulled.
2: What do you mean?
1: I'm never going to be sure that she used that crossbow. That she really is a murderess. I'll never be sure that she hasn't played me for a chump to get what she wanted.
0: The death of the mysterious lodger is still a mystery, maybe?
1: Ethelbert, I don't think so, but... Oh, nuts. Let's see what's good in the fifth. Give me that.
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The part of Maggie Myers was played by Miss Eva Condon. 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

0: The F.W. 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
1: I love my lodge. I love my lodge.
2: Of course you love your lodge. And you love your blue suit with the pinstripe and the lovely summer underwear Bess and Walter give you for Christmas and your automatic...
1: I'm not being frivolous, Zane.
2: I appreciate you're not. But you want to make a mountain out of two cross sticks.
1: The sacred stars of the Milky Way has at last decided to organize a woman's auxiliary. I love the woman's auxiliary. I mean, I love the idea of the woman's auxiliary. You refuse to join the idea of the woman's auxiliary? I mean, do the woman's auxiliary idea...
2: You're just getting yourself excited, Vic.
1: I am the woman's auxiliary.
2: Now, you see, you're not even talking sense.
1: What will the guys down the drowsy Venus chapter say when they hear Vic Gook's wife refuse to join the woman's auxiliary?
2: I didn't refuse. I only said I didn't want to make myself conspicuous.
1: Conspicuous?
2: Well, you said something about the lodge putting on parades. And me riding down Washington Street on a big white horse.
1: Well, I'll be riding beside you on another big white horse.
2: I don't do junk like that. I hate junk like that.
1: You've never experienced junk like that. How do you know you hate junk like that?
2: I'm not the type woman for junk like that.
1: Well, I am.
2: I know you are.
3: Mom? Scott? Anybody home?
1: There's an Iceman or somebody.
2: There is your little son or somebody. Hello, Sonny.
3: Mildred Tisdall made the public assertion I wasn't good looking.
1: Millions of women would jump at the chance to ride a big white horse down Washington Street.
2: Not me.
3: All my parents on deck, by George. Hello, people.
1: Think of it, Sade. The mammoth parade comes marching by. The band plays and the bugles blare. Who's this beautiful woman riding side saddle with such dash and skill? Why, it's Mrs. Victor Cook.
2: Hey, hey.
3: What's the discussion?
2: Something on your chin, Willie.
3: Marshmallow. Hey, just a little while ago downtown, Mildred Tisdall got right up in front of everybody and made the public assertion I wasn't good looking.
2: Oh, wish. What do you care? Your mother thinks you're good looking.
3: I'm plenty good looking.
1: Your great white horse whinnies. Your long silk skirts ripple in the breeze. The plumes on your hat flutter and flash in the sunshine. Your noble steed jingles his silver bridle and you call out, get up! And throw the crowd a smile.
2: I'm still on the horse, huh?
1: Yes. Listen to the applause.
0: If you did like most people today, you celebrated the 4th out of doors, swimming, golfing, picnicking. 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Well, sir, it's a lazy summer afternoon as our scene opens now. And here in the living room of the small house halfway up in the next block, we find Mr. Rush Gook and Mr. Orville Wheeney. Mr. Wheeney is a gas meter reader like his brother-in-law, Mr. Vernon Corkle, and he really should be working. However, he's appropriating a little gas company time while he listens to Rush read aloud from a volume of vigorous fiction.
4: Third Lieutenant Clinton Stanley gave the beautiful woman 36 quick kisses and 19 brief hugs, and then whirled around and faced the leader of the counterfeiting clothing manufacturers. I'll teach you to get smart with me, he roared. Whipping his solid gold revolver from its expensive mink holster, he fired 3 times. Lady Margaret nervously tapped her fashionable French spats with the handle of her dainty parasol And Pinkin dimpled, shuddered, sighed, choked, winked, trembled, faltered, and sneezed. The miserable, villainous ringleader of the desperate criminals gave utterance to a snarling chuckle, so evil as to chill an honest man to the bone. Huh?
5: I'll bet that's the way the fella chuckled.
4: Do it again. Yeah, or maybe more on this order.
5: Or here.
4: Your real evil chuckle is good and guttural.
5: Go on with the story.
4: The miserable, villainous ringleader of the desperate criminals gave utterance to a snarling chuckle, so evil as to chill an honest man to the bone. Yeah. Lady Margaret glanced down at the toe of her tiny patent leather Mary Jane slipper, gulped, whimpered, gasped, and winced.
5: Oh, she must be an acrobat.
4: Sure keeps busy, don't she?
5: A woman like that skulking around would make me nervous.
4: Third Lieutenant Stanley drew back his full red lips and revealed twin rows of huge square teeth the color of old ivory. I am going to kiss you, sweetheart, he screamed. Lady Margaret recoiled, shrank, debouched, shriveled, tottered, stumbled, quivered, twitched, and pranced.
5: Holy smoke.
4: You've already given me 36 kisses, dear, she pouted. One more makes 37, shouted her lover, as he embraced her with a will. Suddenly, a crowd of horsemen appeared over the horizon, and our friends were startled and amazed.
5: Your mother's home.
4: Hi, Mom.
6: Hi, Willie. Your father with you?
4: No.
6: Didn't I hear talking?
4: Orville Weenie's here.
5: Good afternoon, Miss Cook.
6: Oh, hello, Orville. How are you?
5: Oh, I'm fine. It occupies a good deal of my time raising this pompadour.
6: Yes, I imagine that would keep a person busy.
5: Raising a pompadour keeps a man busy without causing any big strain on his mind. I don't like to make my brain overwork itself. I like my brain to sludge along easy and comfortable.
4: There's a fellow that chuckles an evil, villainous chuckle, and Orville and myself have been practicing that evil,
6: yes,
4: villainous.
6: I've kind of counted on your father being here.
4: Anything wrong?
6: No, only I kind of halfway stuck my neck out. I told Mr. Corkle. Say, that's a coincidence, Orville. He'll be over here directly.
5: My brother-in-law will?
6: Yes.
5: Well, where does a coincidence come in at?
6: Well, you and your brother-in-law both being here at the same time.
5: Well, don't see much of a coincidence in that setup. I'm often in the same place as my brother-in-law is. Like at the supper table nights.
6: Oh.
5: No, I don't see no big fancy coincidence in that setup.
6: All right, have it your own way.
5: Not at all.
4: How'd you stick your neck out, Mom?
6: Well, I told Mr. Corkle I'd do something for him, and I might not be able to deliver. I got to get your father's permission.
4: Well, what'd you tell him you'd do?
6: Well, I told him I'd fix it so he could play in the sewage disposal worker's silver cornet band.
4: Oh?
6: He wants to be a musician in that band, and I blurted out a little spiel and practically promised him your father'd arrange it.
4: Uh-huh.
6: They pay a fee to the musicians in that band. It's not much, nothing big and substantial in the money line, but it's something. And Mr. Corkle needs all the cash he can get a hold of.
5: Yeah, around home he bellyaches all day long about it.
6: Well, that's too bad.
5: He'll fling himself down in his chair there at the supper table of an evening, and he'll scream like a smallmouth bass about how hard up he is. My sister Edith, she'll listen a while, and then she'll say, "Shut up, Vernon. I get so tired of listening to you yelp and whimper and..."
6: Well, snore. Don't be telling me any family secrets, Orville.
5: There's no secret to it. My brother-in-law, he'll holler like a wet buffalo about how he wished he had a couple of extra dollars.
6: I won't listen to private family confidential trash, Orville. Anyway, I'm going upstairs. Rush, as soon as Gov gets home, holler up and let me know.
4: Okay.
6: I'm going to slip into my other clothes.
4: Okay.
5: Go on with the story.
4: Don't you have to go read gas meters?
5: Heck with it. Read.
4: The wretchedly leader of the counterfeiting clothing manufacturers once again snickered his evil snicker.
6: Be sure and let me know when your father gets home, Willie.
4: You bet.
5: That was a pretty evil snicker.
4: Yes, yes it was.
5: So was that.
4: Your brother-in-law Vernon plays the piano, don't he, Orville?
5: He plays it, but he don't play it so hot.
4: Well, they don't use pianos in a brass band.
5: Don't they?
4: No.
5: Well, this is a kind of a thing that don't worry me a great deal.
4: No, me neither. But my mother said your brother-in-law wanted to get in the sewage disposal worker's silver cornet band. If they don't use pianos in a band, why would your brother...
5: He plays a banjo also.
4: Banjo?
5: Tin do funny. It's got tin strings on it. Plunkety, plunkety, plunk, plunk, plunk, plunkety, plunk.
4: Yeah, I know what a banjo is.
5: Tin do funny.
4: Well, they don't use banjos in brass bands any more than they use pianos.
5: I don't care, Rush.
4: Well, I was just wondering is all.
5: This is one of them situations where I don't feel called upon to exert my brain. They can use banjos and brass bands, or they can throw banjos in the river. Don't make any difference to me one way or t'other. I just let such junk sleep. My brain likes to slush along easy and comfortable. My brain likes to lay back folded and relaxed. My brain likes...
7: Hello! In the living room, Murphy.
4: Well, Uncle Fletcher.
5: Uh-huh.
4: Hello, Uncle Fletcher.
7: Rush, honey. How are you, Rush, honey?
4: I'm fine.
7: I got Roy dejectedly with me.
4: And I got Orville Weenie with me.
7: Why?
8: Is that your father, Rush?
4: No, it's Uncle Fletcher and Roy dejectedly.
8: I'll be down directly.
5: Hello, Fletch. Hello, Roy.
9: Hello there, lad.
10: Hello, Orville. Hello, Rush.
4: How are you, Mr. Dejectedly?
10: Can't kick. See, I can't kick. How's the gas meter business?
5: Oh, I'm not working very hard at it this afternoon, Roy. Man hates to drive his brains too fast in warm weather.
9: Mm-hmm. Yeah. Rush, honey, where's Mom and Papa?
4: Well, Mom is upstairs. Papa's not home from the office yet.
9: I and Roy Dejectedly here have news.
4: Yeah?
5: Hope it's not very exciting news. My brains is just nice and soggy and relaxed. I wouldn't want to hear any exciting news that'd stir them up and make them jumpy.
9: No, that'd be fierce.
5: Was sarcasm intended by that remark, Roy?
9: Yep. Rush, honey, Roy Dejectedly and myself are seriously considering buying ourselves a share in the restaurant business.
4: Really?
9: We are seriously considering purchasing a piece of the little tiny petite pheasant feather tea shop.
10: Yeah, only plan to invest $9 in the enterprise.
9: How was that, Roy?
10: Say, we only plan to invest $9 in the enterprise.
9: Why did you feel it was necessary to say that, Roy?
10: Well, I didn't feel anything very sharp about it one way or the other.
9: Blurt out your business, Roy. You mentioned sums of money. Shrewd operator keeps his trap shut when it comes to his own personal affairs. After this, don't blurt out your business. No necessity to mention sums of money. It's no necessity.
7: Hey! You in the living room, kiddo?
5: Here's your popcorn.
4: Hi, Gov. Gov's home, Mom.
7: Where are you, kiddo?
4: She's upstairs, Gov.
7: Hi, Sam, old pal.
4: Hi. We got quite a few of the different ones on deck.
9: Is this Vic? Rush, is this Vic?
4: Yeah.
9: Hello, Vickery.
11: Well, well, well, what a bouquet of beautiful girls. How are you, Roy?
10: Yeah.
11: Orville, this is a pleasure. Uncle Fletcher, accept this crisp new $20 bill.
7: Oh, shot.
5: Hello, Mr. Brooks.
11: Say, if we had four more guys, we could get up a baseball nine or a vaudeville slack wire act. Gentlemen, life is full of joy and laughter.
5: Yeah, sure is.
8: Vic, you down there?
11: You bet I am.
8: I
11: want to
8: see you, mister.
11: And I want to see you.
8: I'll be right down.
9: Vic, honey, I and Roy here are on the brink of taking a very important step. We are seriously toying with the notion of buying a share of the little tiny petite pheasant feather tea shopping.
11: Really?
9: We're juggling the thought around in our head that we might just possibly enter the restaurant business.
11: Great stuff.
9: It is great stuff. It is great stuff. The restaurant business are one of the most substantial businesses on the face of the earth. You take some party, he goes into the ribbon business. That's his affair. Let him go into the ribbon business. The women require ribbons to baste on their undershirt, but they don't require ribbons to baste on their undershirt every day. On the other hand, people have to eat every day.
10: Yeah, that's where the restaurant business has got it over the ribbon business.
9: Keep out of this, Roy.
10: All right, I am.
9: You're liable to muddle and obfuscate the thought of your observations.
10: No doubt about it.
9: Vic, honey, secret negotiations is in progress, and I and Roy might be part owners of the little tiny petite pheasant feather tea shoppy ere the sun rises in the heavens tonight.
5: Well, the sun sinks in the heavens tonight.
9: You were asked a question, are they, lad?
5: No.
9: Then I think if I was you, I'd sit down.
5: I am sitting down.
9: That's what I say.
11: Oh, well, Dandy, Uncle Fletcher. I hope you and Roy are good and successful in your enterprise. I've always had a private ambition myself to go into the restaurant business. Years ago, when I was a young clunk in Belvedere...
3: Telephone's ringing. Telephone's ringing.
5: Well, that noise certainly ain't thunder.
9: I'll answer that telephone.
11: Oh, I might as well, Uncle Fletcher.
9: No, Vic. One side, probably for me. Man gets hooked up in the restaurant business and he's besieged by telephone calls. I never knew what to feel. One side, Vic, honey.
11: Okay.
9: And I want it quiet, Rush.
3: I'm not saying anything.
9: Hello? Hello?
3: That's Mrs. Trogel.
11: Is it?
3: I recognize her voice.
11: Huh.
9: Hello?
3: That's Mom's friend, Mrs. Trogel, Uncle Fletcher.
9: Speak up, ma'am.
11: Oh, I'll take it, Uncle Fletcher. That's Sadie's sidekick, Mrs. Trogel, that resides on West Monroe Street.
9: You must have the wrong number.
11: No!
8: No.
9: What?
11: It's Mrs. Trogel.
3: Give me the telephone.
9: I can't talk of interruptions and just going on. Let's engage in conversation after I'm done here. Hello? You got the wrong number, ma'am. Yes. Goodbye. Women shouldn't be allowed to use a half-wit telephone. They get confused. No, Vic, honey. She looms up altogether. Likely that I and Roy enters the restaurant business.
11: Oh, it's fine.
10: Yeah, got $9 between us. I say, Fletch has got $3.75, and I
9: Roy,
10: got...
9: Roy, I asked you not to mention sums of money.
10: Well, what's the harm in it?
2: Well, what a crowd. I guess I knew you were all here, but you look like so many. How are you, Mr. Dejectedly?
10: Oh, I'm just fine, Miss Gook, just fine.
9: Sadie, honey, I am glad the whole family are assembled, because I and Roy are desirous of making a statement, which will probably startle...
2: All right, Uncle Fletcher, but let me say something first. Vic, Mr. Corkle will be here in a minute. I don't know whether I done right or wrong, but I practically...
11: Well, let me say something first. Kiddo, the lodge is at last going to have a ladies' auxiliary. It's a dream of mine come true. I've been wanting the sacred stars of the Milky Way to have a ladies' auxiliary for the last 15 years.
2: Well, I'm not much of a joiner, you know, Vic. I'm just a kind of halfway shy.
11: Oh, shy. What nonsense.
2: Well, you appreciate how I am.
11: I bet 6 months from today there'll be a parade or something, and you and I'll ride down Washington Street on twin white horses.
2: That's the kind of trash I'm no good at.
11: Or a twin motorcycle. There'll be a parade down Washington Street. And along will come Vic Gook, the exalted Big Dipper, the drowsy Venus chapter, the sacred stars of the Milky Way. And right beside him, astride a magnificent motorcycle, will be his wife, Sadie, the first lady of the auxiliary.
2: I'd rather die than be seen on Washington Street on a horse or a motorcycle.
11: You mean you won't join the ladies' auxiliary, the sacred stars of the Milky Way?
2: We don't need to go into that right now.
11: Yes, we do. This is a matter close to my heart. If the sacred stars of the Milky Way are willing to accept my wife for membership, I really must...
2: Vic, please listen.
11: What is it?
2: What's the idea of that?
3: Evil chuckles.
2: Huh?
10: Evil chuckles.
2: What, Mr. Dejectedly?
10: The boys has got evil chuckles.
3: Well, see, Mom, we've been reading a Third Lieutenant Stanley book where the villain...
2: Well, take your evil chuckles some other place. Vic, listen now.
11: You have changed your mind and wish to ride down Washington Street on a white horse?
2: No,
11: You wish to ride down Washington Street on a motorcycle?
2: No, I simply...
9: My landlady, Miss Keller, was stirring up a batch of beef puckles the other afternoon.
2: Listen, I want to say something. Now, Vic, pay attention.
11: Say what you wish to say.
2: Mr. Corkle, a gas meter reader fellow, will be here in a minute.
11: Am I supposed to swoon dead away at those startling titles?
2: Oh, you boys, get out of here.
3: Well, we were only chuckling.
2: Take that noise outdoors. Go sit on the porch and chuckle your evil chuckles. You hear, Rush?
3: Come on, Orville.
5: Yes, indeed.
9: To continue, Sade and Vicky, honey, was the amazing announcement which
2: I haven't said what I wanted to say yet, Uncle Fletcher. Now, Vic, Mr. Corkle will be here in a minute. I saw him earlier this afternoon. I don't know whether I done right or wrong, but I practically promised him you'd arrange it so he could be taken into the sewage disposal workers' silver cornet band.
11: Oh, you did?
2: Yes, I did. You got Pelter Unbleed into that band? And you got Rishigan Fishigan from Sishigan, Michigan into that band. Mr. Corkle's been nice to us in lots of different ways, and he's a deserving man and can use extra money. And he's a perfectly grand musician.
11: Don't he play the piano?
2: He plays the piano fine.
11: They don't use pianos in brass bands.
2: It's the banjo he wants to play in the band. He's got a lovely banjo he plays.
11: Banjo?
9: I'll explain the banjo to you, Vic. The banjo is...
11: They don't use banjos in brass bands, say?
6: Who don't?
11: Nobody don't.
10: Nobody don't love me no more. That is a song the Dead Game Sports used to sing back in the southwestern part of eastern North Dakota. I said...
6: Have they got a banjo player in the sewage disposal worker Silver Cornet Band?
11: Of course not.

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1: You know good and well you could do this little thing for Mr. Corkle.
2: But they don't use banjos in bands. They don't use banjos in bands.
1: They could use banjos in bands.
3: No.
1: Oh, you're just taking this attitude because I refuse to ride down Washington Street on a motorcycle.
2: It wouldn't hurt you to ride down Washington Street on a motorcycle.
1: I practically promise, Mr. Corkle.
2: And don't use banjos in bands.
1: Well, let them start.
2: Say, this is ridiculous.
1: You're right, it is. Does a banjo make music or don't it make music?
2: Oh, I'm tired of talking about banjos.
1: Now, you'd rather talk about motorcycles, I bet.
0: You people aren't becoming disputatious, I hope.
1: I'm very much afraid we are.
2: Banjo.
1: Motorcycles.
2: What's that?
4: It's the kids out on the front porch chuckling their evil chuckles.
5: Cook, are you in the living room?
1: And here is Mr. Corkle.
6: 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And now back again we go to the small house halfway up in the next block. Mr. Vernon Corkle has joined the group in the living room, and we hear him addressing them in this wise.
7: You asked me about Edith's mother, Mrs. Cook?
1: Yes, I did.
2: Did she beat the Ice Man to a pulp this morning?
7: I beg your pardon, Mr. Cook.
1: He didn't say anything, Mr. Corkle.
7: I expect he was just making a little joke.
1: Yes.
0: In the year 1909, I had something in my tooth and it refused to come out. I forget what I'd done about it.
2: Telephoned the chief of police, likely.
0: Very funny, Roy.
1: And how is Edith's mother, Mr. Corkle?
7: Edith's mother has been enjoying robust health in recent weeks, Mrs. Cook. Of course, she will insist on overdoing. That bad, naughty girl, sometimes Edith and I feel like giving up. Like this morning.
2: Yeah. What'd she do?
7: Well, she... I'm afraid this will sound silly.
2: No, not at all. Not at all. What'd she do?
7: Well, the young man... That's the young man that lives next door, Harry Screecher. He owns an automobile roadster.
0: Dromedaries, they call them.
7: Do they? I thought a dromedary was some kind of a camel.
0: Almost the same thing.
2: Yeah. A camel is almost the same thing as an automobile?
0: Yes.
2: I see. Well, go ahead, Corkle.
7: This young man, Screecher, was lowering the canvas top on his automobile roadster.
2: Uh-huh.
7: And when he got it lowered, he produced a sort of a canvas envelope you button around a canvas top.
2: Uh-huh.
7: He got all the buttons buttoned up except the one just above the left rear wheel, and that one refused to button. So he asked Edith's mother, who was standing there on the sidewalk, to help him.
2: Uh-huh.
7: Well, Edith's mother struggled and tugged at that darn thing, and after a while, she accomplished it.
2: Oh, is that all?
7: No, that isn't all.
2: Huh?
7: Something seemed to be wrong about the automobile, and when they investigated, the young man and Edith's mother discovered that the left rear wheel was up in the air off the ground.
2: Well, for
1: oh, my goodness.
7: Edith's mother is muscular and no mistake. She gets awful, awful tired, but there's no argument about her being muscular.
2: Oh, I should say no.
8: Hey, me and Orville have really got evil chuckles worked up now.
7: Well, hello, Rush. And Orville, you're here too, huh, Orville?

0: Bill, how many gas meters have you read this afternoon?
1: Two.
0: And that's not a very good report.
1: Don't aim to murder myself working.
0: Well, Mrs. Cook, about that little matter we discussed earlier this afternoon, did you come to some decision? I mean...
2: Well, I mentioned the matter to Mr. Cook.
0: What did he say?
3: They don't use banjos in brass bands.
0: Not as a general rule, they don't, I guess.
3: They never do. There's not a brass band in the world with a banjo player in it.
0: There's no law against a brass band with a banjo player.
2: Well, of course not.
3: A brass band with a banjo player would be silly.
2: Mr. Corkle is silly.
3: I didn't say that.
2: Your remark could be interpreted to mean that.
3: This conversation is growing childish.
2: Who is making it that way? And you boys can stop that. Vic, could you, if you wanted to, arrange it so that Mr. Corkle could play in the sewage disposal workers' silver cornet band?
3: They do not have banjos in bands.
4: Corkle, I and Roy here may enter into the restaurant business.
0: Is that a fact?
4: We are seriously toying with the notion of purchasing a piece of the little tiny petite pheasant feather tea shopping.
0: How exciting.
5: Yeah, going to invest $9.
4: Roy, you've done it again. You blurred out your business, you mentioned sums of money.
5: Uh-huh.
2: Vic, I'll make a deal with you.
3: What's that?
2: If you'll fix it so Mr. Corkle plays his banjo in the band, I'll join the ladies' auxiliary.
5: Yeah?
2: Yeah.
5: No fooling?
2: No fooling.
5: You'll ride down Washington Street in the parade on a white horse?
2: Yes.
5: And you'll ride down Washington Street in the parade on a black motorcycle?
2: Yes.
5: It's a deal.
2: Good.
5: Corkle, band rehearsal is on Monday nights at 8 o'clock in the Unity Building.
0: I'm just enormously grateful, Mr. Cook.
5: Think nothing of it. Are we all happy here?
2: Oh, yes,
6: I'm happy.
5: Life is full of joy and laughter.
4: Yeah, like in this Sir Lieutenant Stanley book. Give me another kiss, Lady Margaret, screamed the handsome young officer. The beautiful woman yielded him the sweet caress. Third Lieutenant Clinton Stanley was so happy and crazed that he leaped high into the air, clicking his heels together 5 times before returning to the ground. That was a dandy kiss, he howled. And the young couple walked 2 by 2 into the sunset.

so we end our visit at the small house halfway up in the next block with Radio's home folks, Vic and Sade. 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
14: 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Where does sand come from? Is this tree good for climbing? What happens if I mix these two things together? How are babies made? 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

0: Hi, this is Randy Stone. I cover the night beat for the Chicago Star. Stories start in many different ways. This one began in the county morgue. A poor devil lying on a hard slab, murdered through the courtesy of yours truly, Randy Stone.
1: Nightbeat, starring Frank Lovejoy as Randy Stone. Here's a remarkable piece of news. I've heard there are people who eat Wheaties at breakfast just about every morning of their lives. They do. They leap from shower to kitchen and reach for the Wheaties as sure as they reach for the milk. And you know, it isn't because they haven't tried other foods. Oh, yes, they've tried others. But Wheaties, they never get tired of. Wheaties are light. Wheaties are crisp. Wheaties are nice to be with every morning of your life if you choose. I suggest you take a spoon to a bowl full of Wheaties in the very near future and see just how special they are. That was Wheaties. Your grocer has them. Do you?
0: They call my nightbeat stories human interest, which means after you've struggled through the latest atom bomb scare, the latest spy scare, the latest murder, the latest slaughter on the highway, you come to page 17 and Randy Stone. And I'm supposed to give you a little breather, some nice, simple human story to make you believe no matter how tough things are, the world has a heart. Only every once in a while it doesn't work out just that way. Human interest. Oh, yeah. A corpse in a dark alley was the business at hand. In a big city, a dead man is a pretty impersonal thing. But this one I had a special interest in, because they wanted me to identify him. So here I was in the early morning, standing beside a sheet-covered slab. Then the police lieutenant nodded, and the attendant pulled back the sheet.
2: Well?
0: Yeah, that's him. That's Ted Carter.
2: Okay, that does it. We had to get positive identification, Randy. You were the only one we could reach. Sorry I had to get you out of bed.
0: Oh, that's all right.
2: Well, I guess that winds it up. Thanks for the trouble.
0: Oh, wait a minute. Wait a minute.
2: Huh?
0: What do you mean, thanks? What happens now? We go back and catch up on our sleep?
2: I know you had a friendly interest in the kid, Randy. But he got it the way all hoodlums eventually get it.
0: He was going straight, and you know it.
2: What are you getting sore about?
0: Who did it? Who killed him?
2: Go at any book joint, any gin mill, look in any back alley, any flop house. Whoever you find there could have done it. Take your pick.
0: Take my pick?
2: Nobody talks. Nobody remembers anything. No clues. But enough suspects to fill soldiers' field. In my book, it's murder by person or persons unknown.
0: Oh, just like that?
2: Just like that.
0: Well, maybe for you it's that way, but not for me, Lieutenant.
2: Huh?
0: You want the man who put Ted Carter under that canvas sheet? Well, brother, you just reach out and touch.
2: What are you talking about?
0: I've known Ted since we were kids. We grew up in the same block of tenements. Whenever we got together, I never passed up a chance to make some fancy speeches about Ted going straight and leading a good life. Because he liked me, he finally let me soften him up. He started going straight. You know he did.
2: No, Randy,
0: only somebody didn't like the idea of him going straight, so now he's lying on that slab, a tribute to my eloquence.
2: It's crazy to think that way, Randy.
0: Okay, it's crazy. And if I don't find out who killed Ted Carter, I'm going to start having some lousy dreams, Lieutenant. And I'm a guy who likes to sleep sound. I walked away from the lieutenant like he had the smallpox, and I'd never been vaccinated. When I hit the street, it was raining. I waited for a cab, thinking that for the first time I hated this city. I hated it because somewhere in that rain was Ted's killer. What was he doing now? Waiting for the first editions to come out to see how well he'd done? He'd have to look hard to find out anything about Ted. Page 6, ex-hoodlum, found shot, period. When you're an ex-anything, that's a nice way of saying you're dead, brother. Lie down. When a cab showed up, I went over to see Ted's girl, Joan. As soon as she opened the door, I knew she'd found out.
3: Come in.
0: Her face looked pinched and pale. Her eyes were red like she'd squeezed out the last tear.
3: Oh, Randy, why did it have to happen like that?
0: I'm sorry, Joan. You didn't go down to see...
3: No. No, I couldn't.
0: Sure, I understand. Who do you think did it?
3: I don't know. He told me he was all through with the rackets.
0: What was he doing? Who'd he been mixed up with?
3: He never told me anything. I believed him when he said he was going straight.
0: Mm-hmm. I'm going to find out who killed him, Joan.
3: Oh, Randy, you and Ted live in different worlds.
0: Who was the last guy he worked for, Joan? Who got sore when Ted decided to go straight?
3: I don't know. I don't know.
0: Joan didn't know. I went around to the old haunts. His former friends, they didn't know. The district attorney didn't know. The cops didn't know. Ted had kicked around in this city among all these people for 28 years. And now suddenly it was like he'd never lived at all. Then I remembered a little item from his old life. A little item with baby blue eyes and red hair. Laverne Clare. He'd gone with her before he met Joan, and even after he met Joan, he kept sneaking back to her. Like a drunk trying to decide whether to spend his last coin calling for help or buying a glass of Muscatel. I went looking for Laverne. She had the number 4 spot on one of those 5 times a day shows on the untidy side of town. When I got there, I had to wait until the fleshy part of the entertainment was over. And then I went to her dressing room.
3: You.
0: Ted spent a lot of time telling me how crazy he was about you, Laverne.
3: Yeah. He was a sweet guy. Ted was all right.
0: he liked to tell me about the way you looked when you danced.
3: Yeah, sure. Where's my drink?
0: Yeah, right here. Who do you think killed him, Laverne?
3: Look, Mr. Stone, you're a nice guy. You don't want to get mixed up with Bailey.
0: Bailey?
3: I didn't say Bailey.
0: So it's Bailey. How big can you get? Bailey?
3: No!
0: He's had his claws around this town's throat for quite a spell. So Ted knew something.
3: No, I didn't say that. I didn't say anything. Get out of here. Right away, you understand?
0: Yeah. I'm beginning to understand. So I had myself a lead, only what a lead. Bailey, the new type gangster, suite of officers in the loop, a home in the country, patron of the arts. The kind of rat who wouldn't be caught dead nibbling on anything but imported Roquefort. After I told Joan of my lead, I went to see the lieutenant who told me to take my pick as to who killed Ted. I'd taken my pick.
2: Bailey? Randy, you surprise me. You don't really expect me to arrest Bailey.
0: You want to bet?
2: What have I got to go on, a drunken dame?
0: Well, arrest him on suspicion. Sweat it out of him.
2: Sure, just like that.
0: Oh, so you won't touch Bailey?
2: Give me something to go on, and sure, I'll touch him with a baseball bat. But it's got to be good, Randy. It's got to be good.
0: I couldn't stop. I was like a snowball that somebody started rolling down a hill. Ted was dead because he'd believed in me. I couldn't forget that any more than I could forget my name. Then I remembered my job. The paper, sure. Why not? What big shot racketeer sends for his aspirin every time someone mentions the back alley murder of Ted Carter? What is the district attorney going to get wise and change the address of Mr. B from an uptown penthouse to a downstate death house?
4: Listen to this, Mr. Bailey. Stone's latest little offering. When are the police going to bring in the Carter killer?
5: Let me see it. And if they don't know who it is, I'll give them a hint. Think of Daly and reach for the letter B.
4: How long is he going to get away with it?
5: Hand me the phone.
4: Yes, sir.
0: Hello?
6: I want Randy Stone.
0: You've got him.
6: I'll say it only once, Mr. Stone.
0: Hmm?
6: I don't like this kind of publicity.
0: Oh, you must be Bailey.
6: I'm asking you to stop.
0: Real polite-like, huh?
6: That's right. Polite. So what's the good word, Mr. Stone?
0: The good word? I got a whole sack full. You get a copy of the Star first thing tomorrow. You'll see him right under my byline.
6: Now listen, Stone.
0: Something like this. When are the local gendarmes going to knock on Mr. Bailey's door with a warrant for his... Okay, so he doesn't want a preview. So let him pay 7 cents. Well, that was more like it. I started feeling like one of those uranium prospectors when the Geiger counter starts to click. So Bailey was beginning to squirm. Well, and him it looked just fine. I was feeling pretty good when I headed for home. I opened my door and stepped inside.
4: I've been waiting for you, Mr. Stone. My name's Jerry.
0: Well, Jerry, as long as you're here, make yourself at home.
4: You're a humorist, aren't you? Like your friend Ted Carter.
0: What do you know about Ted Carter?
4: Ah, he was the regular card.
0: Okay. What do you want?
4: Mr. Bailey sent me over to take a look at you.
0: Your boss?
4: Mr. Bailey.
0: Mm-hmm. And you, your little boy Blue, huh?
4: A wisecracker, all right.
0: Now tell a boss of yours I'll be dropping around to see him for an interview.
4: Uh-uh. Hmm? He doesn't want it that way. He sent me to see you instead.
0: Yeah?
4: Mr. Bailey wants me to teach you a lesson. With this black... Mr. Bailey doesn't have a sense of humor. Wisecracker.

0: General Mills is bringing you Nightbeat, starring Frank Lovejoy as Randy Stone.
1: Just about any place you go in this country, if there's a store that sells food, you'll find they have Wheaties. 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Now, I'm not suggesting you dash out tonight, for a package of Wheaties. 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With milk, with cream, with sugar, without sugar, with bananas, with strawberries. 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
0: And now back to Nightbeat and Randy Stone.
2: I woke up with a nice view of my ceiling. The sign outside the window flashed on and off, and every time it flashed on, it was like that punk of Bailey's with his blackjack, testing his strength on my skull and doing fine. After a while, I crawled into the bathroom and held my head under a cold tap until my eyes came back into focus. I cleaned up, changed clothes, and found a cab. It was 10:45 when I reached Joan's apartment. I had to knock a long time before she came to the door. She was rubbing the sleep out of her eyes.
3: Randy? Oh, come on in.
2: Thanks, honey.
3: What happened to you?
2: A surprise party by the same people who surprised Ted.
3: Oh, wait a minute. I'll get some bandages.
2: No, that's not why I came.
3: No?
2: When Ted quit the rackets, what did he do with his gun?
3: He left it with me to show he was on the up and up. Why?
2: I want Ted's gun.
3: What are you going to do with it?
2: Never mind. Just get me the gun.
3: No, Randy. You'll only...
2: The gun, honey. Come on, the gun.
3: It's in the bottom drawer of the dresser. I'll get it. But I think you're crazy. Here.
2: Thank you.
3: Where are you going?
2: Wentworth Towers. Bailey has an office.
3: Randy, there. You're walking right into a trap. They'll kill you like they killed Ted.
2: Well, if I don't go, Jerry will be coming around again. See, either way, it's no good. At least this way I say when. Wish me luck.
3: Luck? Oh, you fool. You'll end up like Ted with 5 bullet holes in your back.
2: When I got to the Wentworth Towers, it was almost midnight. The front door was locked. The only light in the lobby came from the night elevator. An old man sat inside the elevator dozing. I pounded on the window. He got to his feet and he started walking toward me. He snapped the lock and pushed open the front door.
4: Nobody in this building now. All the offices are closed.
2: Not all of them, Pop. I have an appointment with Mr. Bailey.
4: You have? Okay, I'll take you up. 34th floor. Come on.
2: As the elevator rose, I dipped my hand in my coat pocket. The cold touch of the gun had the comforting sensation of a boy holding his father's hand. The elevator came to a stop on the 34th floor. The doors opened and Jerry stepped out of the darkness. Only his gun was in his fist.
5: Take us downstairs, Pop.
4: Sure thing, Jerry.
2: I want to see Bailey.
5: Yeah, we know, but Bailey doesn't want to see. Keep your hands out of your pockets. Huh. Now, let's see what you got there. Come on. A gun. Hey, that's pretty nice. Thank you.
2: Oh, don't mention it. I'm always handing out souvenirs.
5: You go out first, Pop. Open the street door.
4: All right, Jerry. I'll get it open for you.
5: Is everything all right, Pop? Is it all clear?
2: Why don't you go out there and see? Here, I'll help you.
5: Hey, what?
2: I shoved the kid out, pushed the lever that slammed the door shut, started the elevator going up. I could see little lights blink on the instrument panel as I passed each floor. Bailey was on the 34th floor, and I was getting closer and closer. And then it stopped. I kept punching the lever again and again, but the elevator wouldn't budge. I tried to open the door, but it was sealed tight. Signals on the panel said I was stuck between the 11th and 12th floors. Little Boy Blue and the old man had gone to the basement and switched off the power of my elevator. I didn't have to be a mastermind to figure out what would happen next. They'd bring up one of the other elevators and come after me. I began to feel like an animal trapped in a cage. Yes, the other elevator was on its way right on cue. I was trapped, but good. But as long as I was between floors, they couldn't get to me either. Little boy Blue figured it that way, too.
6: Are we going to get his elevator down here so we can get at him?
7: You wait here. I'll go down to the basement and get him down to the 11th with the emergency crank.
6: All right, but hurry.
2: It was turning into a big evening. In a couple of minutes, I could feel my elevator inching down toward the 11th floor. I looked around for some kind of an out, and then I saw the little emergency door on the roof of the elevator. I climbed up on the old man's stool and pushed the door open. And I started pulling myself out of the cage. Now I was standing on top of the elevator, hanging onto that greasy cable that ran down from the roof. I heard a shattering of glass, which meant the kid was using his gun butt to break through the little glass window in my elevator door so that he could reach in and spring it out. That was nice figuring. Now, if I could figure a way to stay alive for the next 5 minutes, Mr. Einstein could move over.
6: Where is he? How can he get out of here?
7: He couldn't. Hey, Jerry, look up there.
6: What?
7: The trap door's open. He's on top of the elevator.
5: Yeah? Now, that ain't playing fair. How many floors in this building, Pop?
7: 35. Why?
5: I've always wanted to run an elevator. Let's see how fast we can get to the roof.
7: Jerry.
5: Shut up. Hold on to your hat, Stone.
2: We were rising a mile a minute. All I could do was sprawl down and watch the roof of the building coming at me, faster and faster. The roof rushing to meet me like we were lovers from way back, faster and faster. Almost to the top. Almost. Now I know how those goats felt when that bomb went off at Bikini. The shock of the elevator smacking against the huge top spring shook me up like a bag of cement in a concrete mixer. But I was alive, which is always encouraging. Jerry stepped off on the 35th floor. Then Pop started taking the elevator down very slowly. I was still sprawled out on top of the elevator trying to get the cobwebs out of my brain.
6: All right, Pop.
5: Well, you must be the original Indian rubber man, Stone. You make a fortune in the circus.
2: Oh, nothing at all. I owe it all to my heavy underwear.
5: Come on, climb out here.
2: How can I refuse such a nice invitation, especially when you're holding a gun?
6: All right, come on back up, Pop.
3: Elevator, will you wait just a minute, please?
4: What? Who's that? They're the cleaning women. Better put your gun away.
3: Well, then this is sure a break. I thought you'd be taking a snooze.
4: All right, come on, get in.
2: Yeah, let's all get in. It's hard to get an elevator this time of night.
3: Sure is.
2: We rode down, the four of us. No one said anything. The cleaning woman was half dead in her feet. Her head bobbing, half asleep. That lovely, innocent, tired old gal was saving my life as long as she was with us.
3: Oh, well, I'll get out on the third floor, Pop. I'm going to the dressing room.
4: Three it is. Here you are, number three.
3: Thank you. Good night, Pop.
2: I'll see you, Pop. I get off here, too.
5: No, you don't. This isn't the main floor.
2: For me, this is the main floor.
6: Stone! Come back here, Stone!
2: I raced down the dark hall.
6: Stone,
2: past the cleaning woman who stared at me with her mouth wide open. In the distance, I saw what I was looking for. A little red sign that said stairway. My little pal was right behind me. I got to the stairs, started down two, three at a time. He was right on my tail.
6: You're not getting away, Stone.
2: I gotta get fast. This party was getting rough. I reached the main floor, but instead of going through the lobby, I ducked behind the cigar counter. The kid raced by. He went through the front door looking for me on the street outside. I looked at the indicator over in the night elevator door. The old guy was still parked on the third floor. I went to the stairs again and down into the basement. I needed an elevator in the worst way. There were several parked there for the night. I took one and started up. I was getting to be a regular genius with these elevators, but this was going to be the end of the little game. I was finally on my way up to Bailey. The 34th floor. The building tapered off up here. Around the small square hallway were six office doors. Bailey was behind one of those doors. I tried the first door, nothing. The second door was locked, too. Then a telephone started ringing inside one of the offices. I hurried over to it. It was locked. The transom was half open, but no light showed through. Then, as I was about to turn away, I heard...
5: Hello, Jerry. You crazy fool, he's up here. Yes, in the hall just outside this door. Get up here right away. Don't take any chances. As soon as your elevator door is open, kill him. All right, move. Now, what are your plans, Mr. Stone?
2: That was a good question of Bailey's. What was I going to do? I couldn't break into Bailey's office. I didn't have a gun. He'd kill me before I could turn the doorknob. The indicator above the night elevator door was blinking fast. It was on its way up. The kid was in it, and the instant the door opened, he'd kill me. Right then, I started thinking of Joan.
8: You'll end up like Ted with five bullet holes in your back.
2: Yes, it was beginning to look that way. The elevator passed the 17th floor, 18th, 19th. The little lights were dancing like a string of shooting stars. That kid was coming up fast. I was beginning to feel those bullets tearing into my back.
8: You'll end up like Ted with five bullet holes in your back.
2: With five bullet holes in my back. His back. I'd fought my way 34 stories to reach Bailey, and now I wasn't thinking about Bailey.
8: You'll end up like Ted with five bullet holes in your back.
2: As the kid's elevator passed the 32nd floor, I started running for the elevator I'd brought up from the basement. I jumped into it and started down. I didn't want to kill Bailey anymore. I only wanted to get to Joan. Joan was waiting for me when I got to her apartment. She wanted the whole story, everything that happened. When I finished, I watched her relax a little.
9: Oh, then you didn't kill Bailey.
2: No, Joan, I didn't kill Bailey.
9: Oh, police siren. Sounds like it's stopping in front of the house.
2: Yeah, they came here sooner than I expected.
9: Sooner than you would... Randy, you've been lying to me. You did kill Billy. They've come to arrest you. You lied.
2: I haven't lied, Joan. And they haven't come to arrest me.
9: They... What?
2: They've come to arrest you.
9: Me?
2: For the murder of Ted Carter.
9: Randy, what are you talking about? I didn't...
2: Oh, yes, you did. You said the wrong thing tonight when I went out to get Bailey.
9: What do you mean?
2: You said I'd end up like Ted with five bullet holes in my back. How did you know about that?
9: Mm-hmm.
2: It wasn't in any of the newspaper stories. You never went to the morgue. There was no way on earth you could have known unless you killed him. I'll be right with you. Well, that's the police, Joan. Any more questions?
9: Yes. Do you know what it's like to be in love like that? I was willing to do anything for him. Scrub his floor, wash his clothes, give him a good home, anything. But he always kept going back to Laverne. The way I loved him, do you think I could let any other woman...
2: Okay, boys, I'll let you in. Well, I want you to know one thing, Joan. No matter what you thought, Ted really loved you. You see, Laverne represented his old world. But with you, he was going to have a new life. You'll remember that, will you? Okay, boys, she's all yours.

0: Yeah, that's the story of Ted Carter, murdered in the name of love. Okay, if that's what love does to you, I'll spring along with Canasta. Oh, I'm just feeling low tonight. Because murder is only a symptom of what we're suffering from. The disease is selfishness and jealousy and greed. Too many of us have decided that the golden rule might have been all right for Grandpa, but nowadays the fashionable thing is dog-eat-dog. Oh, relax, Randy, boy, relax. It's always a tough world at 5 a.m. with a stale cup of coffee and a second-hand ham sandwich at your elbow. Cheer up, kid. Look what's coming up over the loop. The sun. Thank you, Smiling Sam. Copy, boy.
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2: Here's a note from the Wheaties people to the people of Reader's Digest. Dear Reader's Digest, thank you for that article you put in your May issue about eating breakfast. 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Thanks for showing that American women are way off the beam in skipping breakfast. Thanks for showing that breakfast is important for feeling fine and working fine and looking fine. In other words, dear Reader's Digest, thank you for that good article. We think breakfast is important, too. We've been saying for years that Wheaties, Breakfast of Champions, can help make a better one. 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

0: Listen next week at this same time and every week as Randy Stone searches through the city for the strange stories waiting for him in the darkness. 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Make it with Crust Quick, the Betty Crocker Pie Crust Mix. 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

0: It starts with D and ends with T. That's Dreft, the greatest suds discovery in 2,000 years. 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Whenever Chester A. Riley entertains you at dinner, he dishes out large portions of everything, especially advice. Tonight, the Rileys have as their guest a young man who works at the aircraft plant with Riley.
1: Oh, that sure was a swell dinner, Mrs. Riley.
2: Well, thank you, Tommy. Glad you enjoyed it.
3: Peg, you take Tommy inside and I'll go dish up the coffee. We don't drink our coffee at the table, Tommy. We always have it after dinner in the library.
1: Library?
3: Yeah, that's our library over there. Them two Esquires on top of the radio.
2: Riley.
1: Gee, you've got a swell house here. You know, my wife would give anything to have a home like this.
2: Well, she'll have one, Tommy. Just be patient. You're young yet.
3: Peg's right. Owning your own home is a big responsibility.
2: And it's a lot of work.
3: It certainly is. Washing windows, mowing the lawn, fixing screens, unblocking the sink. It ties a man down. Sometimes when we have a date, I have to hang around for hours waiting for Peg to get through.
1: Oh, I know there's a lot of work, but it's better than living with your in-laws.
2: Oh, I didn't know you lived with your in-laws.
1: Ever since we got married. It isn't easy.
3: Oh, I don't know. You could be worse off than living with your in-laws. You could be living with, you could be living down in, you could be dead.
2: Oh, don't pay any attention to him, Tommy. Why, when Riley and I first got married, we lived with my folks.
3: Sure, and we got along fine with them. They loved me insanely. Her father was even more insane to me than her mother.
1: Yeah, but, gee, my wife's father, well, he keeps reminding me that I'm dependent on him, like he's giving me charity.
2: Oh, you mustn't feel that way.
3: Well, you're going at this all wrong, Tommy. You see, I knew how to talk to Peg's old man. Now, just a minute, I said. So what if you're giving me free room and board? I'm entitled to a break. After all, I took your daughter off your hands.
2: Why, you never said any such thing.
3: Well, maybe not those words exactly, but I put him in his place, and that's what you got to do, Tommy.
1: Yeah, I guess so.
3: I'll go get us some hot coffee. It's freezing in here since I fixed that heating system. Excuse me.
1: Oh, gee, I wish I was like Mr. Riley. You know, not afraid of anybody.
2: Tommy, would you like to hear how Riley really handled his in-law problem?
1: Well, he just said
2: yes,
1: that
2: yes, I heard what he just said, but he left out a few details.
1: Well, sure, I'd like to hear all about it.
2: Well, when we first got married, we had to live with my folks. Riley didn't have a job. I kept on with my job, of course, but I didn't make enough to pay rent on a place of our own. Living with my folks wasn't very pleasant. I remember one night...

0: that you, Chester?
1: Yeah, it's me, Dumplin'.
0: Oh, hello, dear. Any luck?
1: No, I walked my feet off. Oh, it's no use, Peggy. I guess I might as well face it. I'm a failure.
0: You are not. You'll connect one of these days, you'll see.
1: Oh, Peggy, my wonderful darling wife. Here I am broke. I haven't worked a day since we're married. And you're so sweet to me. Oh, if we could only go on like this forever.
0: Well, sit down, Chester. Mom and sis are out visiting, but Pop will be home any minute. Then we'll have supper.
1: Wait a minute, Peggy. I got something for you. Here, Angel.
0: Roses! Oh, Chester, they're beautiful. Chester, you spent your lunch money on me again.
1: No, I didn't pay for them. You know in the park where they got a design of Mayor Noonan's face made with roses?
0: Yes. Yeah.
1: Well, from now on, the mayor's name is No Nose Noonan.
0: Chester, you shouldn't.
1: Don't be mad, Peggy.
0: Oh, I forgive you. Here, Chester, for the roses.
1: Tomorrow the mayor's going to be bald-headed.
0: Oh, well, sit down. Here's the evening paper.
1: Oh, thanks. Oh, this is living, Dumplin'.
0: Oh, good evening, Papa.
2: Good evening, my dear.
1: Good evening, Papa.
0: Supper's almost ready, Papa. Why don't you sit down?
2: How can I when somebody who doesn't pay a cent toward the rent is sitting in my chair?
0: Oh, Papa, please.
1: Oh, I'm sorry. Here's your chair, Papa.
2: And don't call me Papa.
1: Yes, sir, Mr. Barker.
0: Well, supper's practically ready, Papa. You read your paper.
2: How can I when somebody who isn't paying a cent toward the rent has already got it?
0: Why are you always picking on Chester? He's trying to get a job. He just has no luck.
2: No luck. He's just lazy.
0: Chester is not lazy.
2: No, he isn't, huh? I met Mr. Pryor today. Told me he offered that husband of yours a job in his theater as an usher, and he turned it down.
0: Oh, Chester, why didn't you take it?
1: Well, I already seen the picture. Anyway, it was only temporary until the regular usher got back from lunch.
2: Oh, alibis, always alibis. For somebody who doesn't pay his...
0: Oh, Papa, if you say that once more,
1: Hey.
2: Now, look what you've done, you chiseler. Why did I ever let my daughter marry a nincompoop like you?
1: Now you're going a little too far. You can call me a chiseler, you can call me a loafer, but you got no right calling me an nincompoop when you know yourself I ain't got no income. Don't cry, Dumplin'. Don't be mad at me.
0: It's not you, Chester. I just can't bear it, living with my folks this way.
1: Oh, it ain't so bad, Peggy. I'm getting used to sleeping on the living room couch. And you got a bed all to yourself in your sister's room. Well, don't you like sleeping with your sister?
0: We just got to get a place of our own.
1: Well, I know, Dumplin'. We've been saying that all along.
0: Yes, but now there's a special reason. You see, well, we'll need more room. There's someone coming to sort of visit us.
1: Oh, that's nice. When?
0: In about 6 months.
1: Anyone I know?
0: Well... Not exactly.
1: Well, that's okay. Your friends are my friends. But can't he postpone his visit for a year or two?
0: Oh, Chester, you don't understand. I got some news for you. It's a surprise.
1: Peg, you don't mean...
0: I'm going to have a baby.
1: Oh, a baby. Whew. For a minute there, I thought you lost your job. But if all you're worrying about is a baby, why... A baby! A baby! Peg, I'm going to have a baby! Don't move, Peg. I'll carry you to the hospital.
0: Oh, put me down, Chester. It won't be for quite a while.
1: Oh, Peg, darling, it's wonderful. A baby. And it won't be like the wedding ring I gave you. We'll own the baby outright. Gosh, a baby. What kind will it be?
0: Well, I don't know yet,
1: Gee,
0: Billy.
1: I hope it's a boy or a girl. Oh, I'm so excited.
0: Well, I'm glad you're glad, Chester. But now you see why we just have to get a place of our own.
1: Yeah, well, we'll move out of here first thing tomorrow. I'll get a job. This baby's going to change our luck. I'll get a job, you'll see.
0: Oh, I know you will. And it doesn't have to pay very much because I'll go on working.
1: Oh, no, you won't.
0: Well, but I can work.
1: No, nothing doing, sweetheart. From now on, you're staying home. I want you to be right there with the baby when it's born.
2: He's drunk. For a man who doesn't pay a cent.
1: I ain't drunk, Peg. I got a job.
0: Oh, Papa, do you hear that? Chester's got a job.
2: The depression must be over.
0: Chester, what kind of a job? How much will you get? What do you do?
1: Oh, it's a swell job. I'm a milkman. I got my own route, and I work on commission. The more I sell, the more I make.
0: Oh, Chester, I just know you're going to make lots and lots of money.
1: And you know what I'm going to do with my first pay?
2: You can start paying some rent around here.
1: Oh, no. We've got an apartment of our own now.
0: We have?
1: Yeah, I just rented it. It's just a small place, only $15 a month. Pack our stuff, Peg.
0: Oh, Chester, I'm so happy. Isn't it wonderful, Papa? Well, the least you can do, Papa, is wish us good luck.
2: Yes, good luck, Peggy.
0: What about Chester?
2: Huh?
1: Thanks, Papa. Well, here's the place, Dumplin.
0: Well, it's sort of out of the way, isn't it?
1: Yeah, well, it's a very quiet neighborhood. It'll be good when the baby comes. Well, come on, let's go take a look at our little penthouse.
0: Well, all right. Let's go up.
1: Not up, but down.
0: Down?
1: Yeah, well, you see, it's a sort of underground penthouse. Come on, it's just one flight down.
0: You mean it's in a basement?
1: Well, yeah, but that's good for the baby. He won't be able to fall down the stairs. Well, here it is. Well, wait, I'll open the door. It just needs a little oil. Well, how do you like it?
0: Well, it's so dark. There isn't much light. Guess our electric bills will be pretty high.
1: Oh, no, they won't. We ain't got electricity. We got gas. See? Well, what do you think of it? The kitchen's behind that curtain, and the bathroom's behind that curtain, and the bedroom's behind that curtain. And that sofa can be fixed in a jiffy. I'll get a little hair from my horse's tail and stuff it. Believe me, Peg, there's nothing wrong with this place that a little paint, glue, nails, glass, and varnish can't fix. Well, what do you think of it, Peggy?
0: Oh, I like it.
1: Well, gee, Peggy, I know it ain't the nicest place in the world, but it's all our own. And it's very convenient. It's very close to the subway. The subway. It's right under us.
0: Oh, Chester.
1: But don't worry, it's only every 5 minutes.
0: Oh, well, what's that? It didn't come from below.
1: No, that came from above. We're under a bowling alley. We're also near the East River. Gee, I didn't realize. I guess it ain't so nice after all.
0: Oh, no. Now, stop talking like that. We can fix this place up fine. And the most important thing is we have a place to ourselves.
2: So, here you are.
0: But, Papa!
2: So, this is the kind of a hole you expect my daughter to live in.
0: But, Papa!
2: Be quiet, Peggy. I'm going to tell that husband of yours exactly what I think of him. Riley, you're nothing but a... And not only that, you are a... And what's more, you ought to be...
1: Would you mind repeating that?
2: Why, you... Peggy, get your things. You're coming home with me.
0: Oh, please, Papa, give Chester a chance to make good. We want our own place. Please.
2: Well, all right. You've got 1 week, Riley. And if you haven't got a decent place for her to live in, she's coming home. And that's final.
1: There goes the door. That home wrecker.
0: Well, don't you worry. We'll get out of here soon. We'll show Papa. You'll make good.
1: You're just saying that to make me feel good.
0: I am not. Why do you think I married you?
1: For my looks?
0: No, darling. No. I married you because you're going to be a big success. You've got personality and ambition and brains.
1: Oh, Dumplin', keep on lying to me. I love it.
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4: 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And now back to The Life of Riley with William Bendix as Riley.
5: Gosh, you and Mr. Riley sure were in a spot with him broke and all.
0: Oh, yes, Tommy. It was pretty awful for us newlyweds. My father gave Riley 1 week to get us a decent apartment, or else I'd have to go home and live with my folks. Meanwhile, poor Riley was worried sick about making good in his new job as milkman.
5: But I guess he came through okay.
0: Well, he worked hard for a whole week, 12 hours a day. And then that night he came home, and I was waiting for him. You got your first pay envelope.
1: Well, yeah, but wait, Peg.
0: Don't tell me how much you made. Let me open it. I want to be surprised. Oh, I'm so excited. It's empty.
1: Surprised?
0: But I don't understand.
1: Well, drivers only get $4 basic pay plus commission on all the milk we sell. And I didn't sell any.
0: None at all?
1: Well, I did sell a quart a day to myself for lunch.

0: Oh.
1: Cheer up, Dumpler. At least I made my $4 basic pay.
0: But where is it?
1: Well, there's a few deductions. They took out 2¼ for my uniform and $1 for 2 tickets to the milkman's ball, 25 cents for the pension fund for me, and 50 cents pension fund for the horse. Believe me, I wish I was a horse.
0: Chester, what'll we do? What'll we tell Papa? He'll be here tomorrow.
1: I'm going out again right now. Maybe if I sell a lot of milk today, he won't think I'm as big a failure as I really am. Ain't it awful, Daisy? 5 hours already and I ain't sold a bottle. Whoa, Daisy, I better phone Peg and tell her how I'm doing. Whoa! Whoa, Daisy. Hey, kid, hey, you over there.
2: Yeah? What do you want, white pants?
1: Well, I gotta make a phone call. Watch my wagon, will you?
2: Sure, mister, I'll take care of your wagon, but good.
1: I'll be right back.
2: Oh, boy, what a setup. Hey, Fingers, Fatso, Muggsy, free milk, come and get it.
3: Hey, what's up, Snake Eyes?
2: Ah, some dumb cluck left me to watch his cow juice. Come on, we gotta wait fast.
3: Ah, who needs milk? There's nothing on fire.
2: Oh, don't be a dope. We can sell it for a nickel a bottle. Come on, grab the stuff. Hey, Muggs, give me a hand with this case.
3: Boy, what a soft touch.
2: Hey, watch it, gang. Here comes a guy.
4: Hey, what are you boys up to?
2: Nothing, Mr. Honest.
5: Where are you going with that milk?
2: The driver said we could take it free.
5: He's giving it to you? What's this driver's name?
2: I don't know, mister. But he's real sweet.
3: Hey, here's his name on this card in the wagon here. Chester A. Riley.
5: Chester A. Riley, huh? And he's giving you all this milk?
2: Yeah, for our little baby brothers and sisters and all the poor hungry kids in the neighborhood what ain't got no milk. Honest, I ain't had a schooner of milk in weeks.
5: Oh, no. For Pete's sake, kid, don't start crying. I think it's a great idea. Come on, I'll help you.
1: Well, here I am, Daisy. Hey, where did the kid go? I told him to wait. Well, say, you know, Daisy, the inside of this wagon looks different. There's something missing. I can't quite put my finger on it, but there's some...
6: My milk! My milk is gone! Help! Police! I've been milked!
1: Daisy, what'll my boss say? It's bad enough I can't sell the milk. Now I lose it. Oh, Daisy, it's hopeless. I'm just a failure. I'll wind up digging ditches.
7: And what's wrong with digging ditches?
1: Who's that?
7: It is I, Digby O'Dell, the friendly undertaker.
1: Oh, hello, Digger.
7: Greetings, Riley. You're looking fine. Very natural.
1: Oh, Digger, I feel terrible. A bunch of kids just stole all the milk off of my wagon.
7: Oh, you're in the wrong business. They wouldn't dare steal anything from my vehicle.
1: Oh, those kids, they put me in a terrible spot.
7: Yes, children can be aggravating. Yesterday, a gang of hoodlums stole a sign from an employment agency and hung it on the door of my business establishment. Oh, I was devastated.
1: Well, why? What did the sign say?
7: We guarantee to place you in a permanent position.
1: I'll probably get fired now.
7: Oh, you can always work for me. I can use a live man down at my place.
1: Well, thanks, Digger. Maybe I will come down to your place when I reach the end of my rope.
7: Good. I'll be looking for you.
1: Worst thing is, now I'll have to go back and live with my in-laws.
7: You have my deepest sympathy. When I was first married, I moved in with my in-laws, and I also did my work there.
1: Did they pick on you?
7: Yes. They objected to the way I left things lying around the house. Tell me, Riley, as friend to friend, could you use a little money?
1: Well, no, thanks, Digger. I'll be all right. You know the old saying, you can't keep a good man down.
7: Would you keep

0: Care to bet? Well, cheerio. I'd better be shoveling off.
1: Hello, Mr. Manager. I'm sorry I'm late.
2: Oh, it's you, Riley. I've been waiting 2 hours to check you out. I got a good mind to report you to the boss. Well, come on, let's have it. How many bottles do you get rid of?
1: All of them.
2: All of them? On that route? Well, you're okay, Riley. Where's the cash?
1: Well, you see, I haven't got any.
2: You haven't got any? You got rid of the milk, didn't you?
1: Yeah, but you see...
2: Now, don't try to tell me you were robbed. I'm wise to those tricks.
1: But I was...
2: You're fired, Riley. And you have that dough here by tomorrow, or you'll wind up in jail.
1: Yes, sir. Thank you. Well, so long.
2: Get out.
3: Hey, what's going on here, Joe?
2: Oh, hello, Chief. I just fired this dope here.
1: He means me.
3: Well, what are you hanging around for? Beat it, stupid. Joe, where's this driver, Chester Riley?
2: That's him. Stupid.
3: What? How dare you call my friend Riley stupid? Riley, I'm J.B. Trotter, president of the company. Sit down, my boy. Have a cigar.
1: Yes, sir.
2: But, Mr. Trotter, this...
3: Shut up, Joe.
1: Look, Mr. Trotter, I can explain about the milk.
3: You don't have to, Chet, my boy. It's all here in the paper. Smart of you to tell that reporter.
1: They put it in the paper?
3: Now listen to this. Kind-hearted milkman gives free milk to hungry babies. Chester A. Riley of Sunbeam Dairies, and so on and so on and so on. Yes, it's all right there on the front page. Why, new orders have been pouring into the office by the hundreds. Thanks to you, Chet. And you thought of this all by yourself.
1: Well, but you don't understand. You think that I... Look, Mr. Trotter, my mother brought me up never to tell a lie. And if I told one now, she'd never forgive me. So listen, you see? Yes, sir, I thought of this all by myself. Oh, Mother, please forgive me.
4: Well, here it is, Peg. Here we are, our new apartment.
5: Oh, Chester, it's beautiful. But I still don't understand. It all happened so quick.
4: Dumplin', I keep telling you, my boss thinks I'm a big hero. He's given me a swell job on salary. So I went right out and got this apartment.
5: Oh, we're so lucky.
4: Yeah. But the best thing of all, we won't have to live with your father.
5: Oh, I'm so happy.
4: Yeah. Me too. Ain't it wonderful to be happy?
6: Good evening, Peggy.
5: Oh, Papa.
6: They told me at the old place I'd find you here. Riley?
4: Now, wait a minute, Mr. Parker. I made good. I got us a nice home now.
6: Yes, a fine place, Chet. Absolutely beautiful. I always knew you'd make the grade, son.
4: Ah, right. So it's okay, huh? We won't have to move in with you?
6: Of course not, son. And to show you there's no hard feelings, I'm going to move in with you.
4: What a revolting development this is.

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1: Well, that's the story, Tommy.
2: Some story. After hearing about Mr. Riley, I guess I'm not doing so bad with my in-laws after all.
3: Well, here's the coffee. Sugar and cream, Tommy?
2: Yeah, thank you.
3: Now, what was we talking about? Oh, yeah, in-laws. Tommy, let me tell you how I handle my in-laws.
1: I've already told him, Riley.
3: Yeah, but I... You mean the truth?
1: Yes.
3: Oh.
2: Well, you had quite a time there, Mr. Riley.
3: Well, yeah, but I don't want you to get the wrong impression, Tommy. I love my father-in-law. I get such a nice, warm feeling inside of me every time I think of my dear old father-in-law. 3,000 miles away in Brooklyn.
0: The Sudsy Miracle for Soaps, Nylons, Woolens, Dishes invites you to be their guests next week to hear The Life of Riley with William Bendix as Riley. William Bendix will soon be seen in the Paramount picture Blaze of Noon. The Life of Riley is produced by Irving Brecker and is directed by Don Bernard. 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The script by Alan Lipscott, Reuben Shipp, and Jack Brecker. Mrs. Riley is Paula Winslow. Digger Odell is John Brown. Peg's father is Lou Merrill. And Tommy is Gil Stratton. This is Ken Carpenter inviting you to listen again next week to The Life of Riley. 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

0: but 100%.
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15: Hey, Alex, how did the interview go?
16: I did it! 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
20: Did you know, Harriet, that there are over 320,000 men in the National Guard today?
21: No, I didn't.
20: And did you know that every member of the Guard reports for training with his unit at least once a week and receives pay for it?
21: No, I didn't.
20: And that they now have an aviation branch called the Air National Guard?
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20: No, I didn't.
21: And that America's finest silver plate is 1847 Rogers Brothers?
20: That I did.

America's finest silver plate is 1847 Rogers Brothers. From Hollywood, International Silver Company, creators of 1847 Rogers Brothers Silver Plate, presents The Adventures of Ozzie and Harriet, starring America's favorite young couple, Ozzie Nelson and Harriet Hilliard.

0: Say, there's excitement in the air. A mysterious change has taken place in the vicinity of 1847 Rogers Road. Remember the friendly old elm tree in front of the house? Well, it doesn't look friendly anymore. The full moon shining through it, and on one of the bare branches, there's a big black owl. And the old dependable weather vane on top of the garage. Gee, it looks different now. I'm not sure if it's a weather vane or not, the way the shadows fall. Could be a witch on a broomstick. Oh, it's spooky out tonight. In the Nelson kitchen, there's an atmosphere of feverish activity and excited preparations.
1: What are you looking for, David?
2: We're trying to find some paper bags, big ones.
1: Well, look in the bottom drawer there.
2: There, that's a good one, Ricky.
3: Yeah, but what do I do with the potatoes?
1: No, not that drawer, Ricky. On the other side.
4: Hey, what's going on out here?
2: We're getting some paper bags.
4: It sounded like you were taking the kitchen apart.
3: It's Halloween, boy. We're going to have fun tonight, Pop.
4: Yeah, it looks plenty spooky out to me.
1: What do you have there, dear?
4: Oh, I was just rummaging around upstairs a bit, and I thought the boys might make a costume out of these old work pants.
2: Gee, Pop, they're pretty dirty. Not only that, dear, they're covered with paint.
4: Well, what do you expect, Harriet? I wore them when I painted the breakfast nook.
1: I think you did a better job on the pants than you did on the breakfast nook.
4: How about you, Ricky? Would you like to be a painter? Will you get your white cap and stick a couple of brushes in your belt?
3: Golly, Pop, those pants are pretty big.
4: Oh, I don't know. Let's see how they look on you. Here, step into them. Put your foot in there. Yeah. Now the other foot. Now pull them up.
1: Oh, that's a wonderful costume. The headless painter.
2: Anyhow, Pop, we don't need costumes. We got masks. That's enough.
4: Well, you suit yourself. We used to wear costumes when I was a kid.
3: That's just for little kids, Pop. Me and David are going trick-or-treat.
4: Trick-or-treat?
3: Sure. We ring a guy's doorbell and say trick-or-treat. If he doesn't give us cookies or something, we let him have it.
1: There you are, dear. That's Halloween, 1948.
4: Sounds more like Chicago, 1925.
2: It's a lot of fun, Pop. Didn't you used to do that when you were a kid?
4: No, David. As I recall, we used to go in more for the real spirit of Halloween. You know, the spooky, scary stuff.
3: What do you mean, Pop?
4: Well, I mean, we'd find some old haunted house and go prowling around looking for ghosts and stuff.
1: You sure were brave, Pop.
4: Oh, not necessarily, David.
3: Pop, did you ever see a ghost?
4: Oh, I won't say I saw a ghost, but I will say I saw something.
3: A spook?
4: I don't know. It was white and shimmering, indistinct. It wavered back and forth. Sometimes it was there, sometimes it wasn't there. White and shimmering.
3: Do they have television sets then, Pop?
4: No, Ricky, this was right out in the center of the living room. I'm afraid Halloween's different nowadays. All the wonderful, spooky, hobgoblin atmosphere, that's all changed now. Can't help feeling a little sad when you see the joys of your childhood disappearing in a changing world. Halloween just isn't exciting anymore.
3: Are you going to cry, Pop?
4: No, it's just the memories coming back.
2: You sure must have had fun, Pop. Do you think there's really such a thing as a ghost? A real ghost, I mean?
4: Well, I don't know. In a spooky old house with the moon shining through the broken shutters, you imagine you see some pretty strange things.
3: I'd sure like to see a ghost. Boy, would I run.
4: Well, there's the old McAdams house up on the hill. That's a pretty spooky-looking place. I wouldn't be at all surprised if there were a ghost or two lurking around in there.
2: Do you think we could see one if we went up there, Pop?
4: It's very possible.
1: Oh, Ozzie. David, your father's just kidding.
4: Oh, let the boys have a little fun, Harriet. After all, it's Halloween.
2: Come on, grab the bags, Ricky. We gotta get going.
3: Hey, wait for me.
4: Don't you think a lot of the spirit of Halloween has been lost?
1: Oh, I don't know, dear. The kids seem to have a good time. That's the important thing.
4: Oh, they pretend to enjoy it. But where's the fun? Trick or treat? Where's the adventure? What danger is there in getting a handful of cookies from Mrs. Dunkel?
1: You've never eaten Mrs. Dunkel's cookies.
4: Have we had any callers yet?
1: Oh, about a dozen of them. You should have seen little Julie Thornberry. She was all dressed up in one of Catherine's old dresses, and she had a stocking on her head.
4: Really? Oh, I'm sorry I missed her.
1: And little Georgie Dunkel. He had the cutest clown suit with skeletons sewed on it.
4: We sure have some cute little kids in this neighborhood.
1: I'll get it.
4: Oh, wait a minute. Let me get it. I want to have some fun, too. Yes?
5: Trick or treat.
4: Wait a minute. Aren't you a little big to be playing trick or treat?
5: Trick or treat.
4: How old are you?
5: 53.
4: Who ever heard of a grown man playing trick or treat?
5: Well, my little boy's over on the next block. I'm just helping him out.
4: You don't even have a costume.
5: What do you think I am, a child? Come on, trick or treat.
4: A little unusual. What happens if I don't give you a treat?
5: Well, I sneak back later and ring your doorbell.
4: So what?
5: And when you answer it, I punch you in the nose. Come on, trick or treat.
4: This is really funny. Here are some cookies.
5: Only three?
4: Well, they've got to go around. There are other children, too, you know.
5: Okay. Oh, they're chocolate. My kid likes chocolate cookies. Thanks.
4: Well, that's all right. How old is your little boy?
5: 25.
4: One of the kids in the neighborhood, one of the older kids.
1: Say, would you do me a favor if you're not too busy?
4: Yeah, what is it?
1: Would you stop down at the store and get some candies or something? The rate we're going to run out of stuff.
4: Okay, hey, what are you doing?
1: Just putting a couple of cookies in your pocket, in case you get stopped for trick or treat. Some of the boys get pretty rough.
4: Oh, Harriet, please, you don't think I'm afraid of a bunch of kids?
1: Well, suit yourself. Last Halloween, Joe Randolph bumped into the backfield of the high school football team and came home minus his trousers.
4: No kidding. I understand they have a pretty good team this year.
1: Why don't you just take these four cookies, just in case?
4: You better give me two more. The ends might be with them.

0: that? This is a, let go, don't tear my pencil. The cookies were in my pocket. They're very nice cookies. Wonderful cookies.
1: What's this about cookies?
0: Oh, it's you, Thorne. What a corny trick, hiding behind the head.
1: Oh, just keeping in the spirit of Halloween. You used to see what I did to Duncan a little while ago. Did you scare him? What did you do? I sneaked up on his front porch, yeah. Rang the doorbell, and ran like the dickens. He didn't know what to think. Then when he went in the house, I went around to the back and started rattling the back door. Oh, boy, was he scared.
0: What else did you do, Patty?
1: Well, I waited a few minutes, then I tapped on the window and moaned like this. Then I rattled the door again, and I moaned some more. Then I began pounding on the side of the house.
0: Yeah. And then what?
1: Then the police came. Dunkle just has no sense of humor.
0: Did the police do anything to you?
1: No, just told me to stop annoying people. They took my soap away, too.
0: You're just a big kid at heart, aren't you, Thorny?
1: That's all in fun. What's Halloween nowadays? Nothing happens. My boy Will's out playing trick-or-treat.
0: David and Ricky, too. Somehow Halloween sort of lost the old kick.
1: Yeah, it sure isn't like it was when we were kids.
0: You know, there was an old haunted house in our town, and every Halloween us kids used to go prowling through it. Really spooky.
1: Sure, that's the real spirit of Halloween.
0: Now, you take the old McAdams place up on Franklin Avenue. There's a perfect haunted house. There's some way to sneak in there.
1: You mean to go in there at night?
0: Oh, sure, why not?
1: Oh, no reason. I just never cared for the looks of the place myself. Those grotesque chimneys, staring windows. Sort of gives me the creeps.
0: Barney, you're kidding.
1: No, I'm not, Oz. There's something frightening about it. Especially at night.
0: What an imagination. Well, I've got to get down to the drugstore. I promised Harriet I'd get some candy and stuff.
1: Okay, Oz. See you later. Say, when you go by the McAdams place, don't let the ghosts get you.
0: Well, that's right. I go right by there, don't I?
1: Yes, sir. Not afraid, are you, Oz?
0: Barney, cut it out. If you walk down the store with me, I'll buy you a soda.
2: Hey, Mom, Pop, we went over to the McAdams place and we saw a ghost.
3: A real ghost?
2: A ghost, a real ugly one, with sharp teeth and a long nose and pointed ears and hair all over his face.
3: And first we thought it was Pop.
0: That's the nicest thing anybody's ever said about me.
3: It was you trying to scare us.
2: Oh, boys, don't be silly.
0: You guys probably saw the moon shining through the window, and your imagination did the rest.
2: Okay, go up and see for yourself.
3: Yeah, why don't you, Pop?
0: Well, I'd be glad to, except I promised to take your mother to the movies.
2: Since when?
0: Well, that is, I've been thinking about it all day. There's a wonderful triple Halloween show at the Bijou. The Son of Frankenstein, Dracula's Daughter, and a date with Judy.
2: I wasn't counting on the movies, dear. In fact, I'd much rather you'd go up and give us a report on the ghost.
0: Oh, it's so silly.
3: Go ahead, Pop. Have some fun.
2: Go ahead, dear.
0: Well, okay. If it makes you happy, I'll go up and visit the haunted house.
3: Attaboy, Pop. Daddy.
2: I thought for a minute there you were getting scared, Pop.
0: Oh, David.
2: Oh, just remember this, boys. There's not a cowardly bone in your father's body. Of course, every now and then the meat around them gets a little jumpy.
0: Meet a rabbit. What am I laughing at?

0: You hear it over the back fence. You hear it on the bus. They talk about it at bridge clubs and when they meet on Main Street. What is this topic of conversation? Why, just this. The four patterns created by 1847 Rogers Brothers are the loveliest in town. 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Warning to all ghosts, beware, Ozzie Nelson will get you if you don't watch out. Yes, indeed, Ozzie Nelson, arch enemy of all ghosts, goblins, spirits, and similar supernatural phenomena, is on the march. Target for tonight. The ghost that walks in the old McAdams house. See the courageous Ozzie as he strides firmly across the porch of 1847 Rogers Road. Chin up, flashlight swinging at his side. Down the steps, down the walk. And now he stops. Every muscle tense, eyes alert, nose twitching. A white, filmy object moves out of the darkness.
1: Who's there?
2: It's me, Mr. Nelson.
1: Oh, hello, Annie Lou.
2: I came over to show you my Halloween costume. I'm going to a party. Where are you going, Mr. Nelson?
1: Oh, I'm on an errand for the boys. They went up to the old McAdams house tonight, and they think they saw a ghost.
2: Really?
1: Yeah, I'm going up there, you know, to prove to them it was just their imagination.
2: You're going in that spooky old house tonight, alone?
1: Well, of course.
2: Evidently, you haven't heard the story about the McAdams place.
1: Well, I've heard some silly rumor it's supposed to be haunted or something.
2: Oh, but it is, Mr. Nelson. I heard the whole story from the people who live next door. The story goes that years ago in Scotland, in the old Haggis Castle, the young and beautiful Lady Jane McAdams had a quarrel with her lover, Douglas McDingle McCampbell McTavish. A Scotchman.
1: Yes, much.
2: Well, anyway, Lady Jane pushed her lover, Douglas McDingle McCampbell McTavish, down the stairs. Down, down, down he went, his head banging on each stone step. Thump, thump, crunch, crunch. His bagpipes mournfully playing, "The Campbells are coming." As he lay at the bottom of the staircase dying, Douglas McDingle McCampbell McTavish, or as they called him, Mac, as he lay at the bottom of the staircase, he took an oath.
1: Oh, I'd swear a little myself.
2: He took an oath that he'd follow Lady Jane wherever she went. His spirit would always haunt her.
1: Where did she go?
2: She came here to the United States and built the old McAdams place.
1: Oh.
2: And they say that on nights of a full moon like tonight, the giant ghost of Lord McTavish returns. And while the eerie notes of bagpipes ring in the night air, he prowls the house in search of Lady Jane.
1: He's... it makes a good story, but nobody in his right mind would believe it.
2: Well, you believe it, don't you, Mr. Nelson?
1: Yes, but I'm not. I mean, Carson, it's a lot of nonsense.
2: Okay, Mr. Nelson, but remember, if you go up there tonight and see the ghost and get a terrible fright and drop dead, don't come around saying I didn't warn you. Happy Halloween!
1: Harriet.
3: Oh, hello, dear. You back so soon?
1: No, I haven't gone yet. As a matter of fact, I've been thinking this over, and I don't think I'll go. The whole idea seems sort of childish.
3: Well, what about the boys, dear? You promised them.
1: I know, but I mean, after all, isn't it silly for a full-grown man? It's only a wild goose. That's all it is.
3: Well, if you'd like, dear, I'll go with you.
1: The boys... What did you say?
3: I said I'll go with you.
1: There are times, Harriet, when a man likes to be alone.
3: Oh. Well, all right, dear.
1: Get your coat. This isn't one of those times.

0: Don't get nervous now, dear. Just keep cool.
1: Oh, I'm cool, all right. Matter of fact, I'm shivering a little.
0: Just hold my hand good and tight.
1: I can't.
0: Hmm?
1: You're squeezing mine so hard the fingers are asleep.
0: Sorry. Is that better?
1: It's better. How do we get through this iron fence?
0: There's a gate here someplace, I think. It'll probably be bolted and spoil all our fun. They usually have a huge lock on these things and thick chains. Now, here we are. Oh.
1: Locked?
0: No.
1: Well, push it open.
0: Here, will you take the flashlight a second? Thanks. And the baseball bat, too.
1: Ooh. Doesn't this place look weird?
0: Yes, it is pretty spooky at that. Shall I sing something to keep your nerve up?
1: If you want to, dear.
0: It'll keep you from getting scared. Did you ever think

0: want to die. There's a spook in the meadow.
1: Dear, dear, it might frighten the ghosts. Must be a haunted house. The door squeaks.
2: I don't know why you insisted on coming along, Harriet. I could just as easily have come by myself.
1: Ozzy, something has hold of my coat.
2: Yeah, that's me. Who closed the door?
1: Didn't you?
2: No.
1: Oh, it must have been the wind. Gee, this place sure looks creepy with the moon streaming through the windows. What was that?
2: What? Now, just don't be frightened. I'm right beside you.
1: Ozzy, there's something in this room. It's coming toward us.
2: It's getting closer. Harriet, quick, my baseball bat.
3: Hey, Al, careful with that.
1: Harriet!
3: Oh. Hello, Harriet, huh?
4: You old trickster.
3: Oh, I just thought I'd have a little fun with all the talk that's been going around about this place.
4: So you're the ghost David and Ricky saw. I should have guessed by the description. You should have a bagpipe, though, Thorny.
3: A bagpipe?
4: Well, sure, haven't you heard? This place is supposed to be haunted by a Scotch ghost who plays the bagpipe. And each night he comes down the stairs playing some... Well, you do have one, Thorny. Where is it? Oh, you sure play awful.
3: Worse than you think. I don't play at all.
4: But I hear a bagpipe. Listen, I can hear it plain as day.
1: Ozzy, up there, the head of the stairs.
3: The ghost.
4: The ghost of Lord McTavish. Well, we've seen it. Let's go.
3: Now, let's all keep calm about this. We'll just keep quiet. Oh,
4: it's getting late, Thorny. Let's get out of here.
1: Ozzy, you're carrying my coat. Wait.
3: Oz, the door won't open. I keep turning my hand on it. It won't open.
5: Stop it, Thorny. You've got hold of my nose.
1: This way, boy. Thorny, the door's over here.
3: Follow me. I'll make one of my own.
4: No, thanks. I can't understand it. There must be some scientific explanation. Did I seem very scared out there?
1: Oh, no, not especially.
4: I mean, did I act in any way that might give somebody the impression that this illusion we saw frightened me?
1: Well, no, you were very level-headed about it. Of course, it was the first time I've ever seen you jump a 7-foot fence.
4: I didn't think I could fool you. That thing, whatever it was, scared the daylights out of me.
1: I was plenty scared myself. I can't figure out those bagpipes.
4: No, and then what about the ghost?
1: Oh, well, yes, of course, the ghost, too.
4: Harriet, what are you stuffing behind the sofa pillow?
1: Oh, nothing, dear, just some old papers and things.
4: Wait a minute, let me see that.
1: It's only an old sheet.
4: You'll get the couch dirty. It's got cobwebs. Cobwebs!
1: How about a little more coffee?
4: And there's Ricky's baseball bat, the one I... Harriet, if you'd like to make a little confession, I'll listen. But if you'd rather not, I'd rather you would.
1: All right, dear. It's just the boys and I thought it'd be nice if you could have a little fun on Halloween. You told them how much you enjoyed going to some haunted house. So we thought that if we could sort of... Ozzy, listen.
4: I'm listening. Go on.
1: No, listen. The bagpipes.
4: Yeah.
1: I hear the bagpipes again.
4: So do I.
1: Hey, Pop, can we have a dime?
4: Boys, listen. Do you hear bagpipes playing?
6: Sure, that's what we have the dime for. He's out front now.
4: Who's out front?
6: Mr. Campbell, the man with the Scotch Plaid ice cream truck.
4: The Scotch Plaid ice cream truck?
6: Well, sure, haven't you ever seen him? Can we have a dime, Pop?
4: A dime? Here's 50 cents. Stuff yourselves.
6: Thanks, Pop.
1: Oh, boy.
6: Hurry up, Dad.
4: How about that? The bagpipes we heard at the McAdams place were from the Scotch Plaid ice cream truck.
1: What a coincidence.
4: Oh, remarkable. You see, the Scotch Plaid ice cream truck happened to stop there. See, there are no other houses around, and nobody lives there, but he happened to stop there. Played a different tune up there, too, didn't he?
1: I don't remember.
4: Harriet, believe me, it was only the Scotch Plaid ice cream truck.
1: Yes, I know, dear.
4: I'll say it just once more. The bagpipes we heard at the McAdams place were from the Scotch Plaid ice cream truck.
1: Okay, dear, you've convinced me.
4: I wish I could convince myself. I'd like to get some sleep tonight.

0: Ozzie and Harriet will be back in just a moment. Well, I don't know how you feel about it, but I kind of hope the bagpipe music didn't come from the Scotch plaid ice cream truck. Because that's the way Halloween ought to be. Lots of mysterious tapping at every window. Witches riding through the air. Spirits in every tree.
1: I've already had a message from the Halloween spirits, Mr. Smith. Last night on my way down Rogers Road, a voice spoke to me suddenly out of nowhere.
0: Honest? What did it say?
1: Beware. If you don't give us a special treat on Halloween, we'll spirit your new set of 1847 Rogers Brothers away from you. Beware.
0: Hey, now, there's a smart ghost if there ever was one.
1: You mean I have a smart son if there ever was one. He hasn't heard me raving about my new 1847 Rogers Brothers for nothing.
0: Oh, nobody raves about 1847 Rogers Brothers for nothing. 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
0: Oh, impossible to forget that, because it's so unusual. 1847 prices haven't gone up since 1945. 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
2: Come on, dear. Put out the light. Let's go to sleep.
3: In a few minutes, Harriet, I just want to finish this article. Debunking the spook.
2: Debunking the spook?
3: Yeah, the man who wrote it spent the night in a house that was supposed to be haunted. As I sat there in the darkness, I could hear the clock in the village striking 12. Now was the witching hour. If ever the dead lived, now was the time they must rise from the grave. I stood up and dared the ghost to appear. I said, if you were a ghost, I dare you to strike me dead. Silly article.
2: What happened next?
3: Well, then, let's see. He goes on to...
2: Yes?
3: The article ends right there.
2: Oh, come on, dear. I'm tired. I want to go to sleep.
3: You know what might be fun? Let's sleep with the lights on tonight.

0: week to another adventure of Ozzie and Harriet, starring Ozzie Nelson and Harriet Hilliard.
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0: Yes, Harriet, America's finest silver plate is 1847 Rogers Brothers. 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
3: What's all the racket, Mom?
1: Daddy's having a nightmare.
3: Is that what he's doing? That noise really scared us.
1: Well, it frightened me, too.
0: Okay, now we're even.

0: next adventure of Ozzie and Harriet, starring Ozzie Nelson and Harriet Hidgens. 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

0: 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The Mutual Broadcasting System presents Murder by Experts with your host and narrator, Mr. John Dixon Carr, world-famous mystery novelist and author of the recently published bestseller, The Life of Sir Arthur Conan Doyle.
1: This is John Dixon Carr. Each evening at this time, Murder by Experts brings you a story of crime and mystery, which has been chosen for your approval by one of the world's leading detective writers. Those experts who are themselves masters of the art of murder and can hold tensity at its highest. Tonight's guest expert is Mr. Hugh Pentecost, author of many memorable thrillers, who has selected a story by a young newcomer you'll do well to watch, Andrew Evans. Be very careful as you listen, for, as Mr. Pentecost says of this thriller, the story has not only a twist, but an unforeseen double twist, which takes one completely by surprise. And now we present Summer Heat. Look now at the old elms, the ivy-covered buildings on the campus of a small Midwestern university. It's a fine June afternoon when you hear laughter and the greetings of the reunion of the class of 36. 12 years have passed, but none of the members of the class seems much older to each other. There's the dark-haired Paul Baxter wandering rather strangely. There are two of his old friends, prosperous now, judged by their clothes, and boisterous in greeting.
2: Paul Baxter! You old rascal! It's sure good to see you again.
3: Hello, Steve. Bert, this is a surprise.
4: Why didn't you ever write to us, Paul? You had our addresses.
2: Why, sure. That's no way to treat old classmates. Just think, 12 years. Yeah. Oh, they sure have gone fast.
4: Too fast to suit me. Say, Paul, you've turned awful gray for only 33.
2: Well, he always did take things too seriously. I suppose by now, Paul, you're one of the biggest lawyers in the state, huh? How's Marcia?
4: Yeah, you were all set to marry her after graduation, remember?
2: Yes, and you were going to become her father's junior law partner. Oh, you sure had a sweet setup there.
3: Well, things worked out a little differently. You see, that party we had graduation night, do you remember it?
2: Remember it? How can we forget it?
4: Oh, that was a real blowout. And were you tight, Paul?
3: Well, you know, that party sort of changed my whole life.
2: Changed your life? Well, how?
3: Well, I don't remember much about the party itself. I guess I had too many drinks. In fact, I don't remember anything until I woke up the next morning. I could hear old Trinity ringing. I awoke to find myself on the couch in my living room. It was noon, and the room was hot, stiflingly hot. I remembered I had a date with Marcia and her father at 1 o'clock. I got to my feet. My head ached. There were heat waves before my eyes. Feeling sick, I staggered toward my bedroom, and then I saw him. A man, asleep on my bed, his back to me. For a moment, I stood there, trying to remember if someone had come home from the party with me. But the night before was a total blank. I crossed to the bed, bent over, shook his shoulder. Hey, fella. Hey, it's noon. Wake up. Come on, wake up. I shook him. He had flopped over and looked up at me with staring eyes. He was dead. And there was a knife in his chest. My hunting knife. I stood stunned, staring down at the body on my bed. The dead man was an utter stranger to me. He was neatly dressed in old clothes. And my knife was in his heart. I killed him. I couldn't remember when or how or why, but I'd killed him. Frantically, I tried to remember what had happened. Was he a panhandler? Someone I'd met on the street and drunkenly brought home with me? I didn't know. I couldn't remember. As I stood there, trying to get a grip on myself, I suddenly realized there was someone at the door. Instinctively, I walked into the living room and towards the door. Just as I was about to open it, I realized the danger of letting anyone into the apartment. I put my ear against the door and listened. I heard voices. Yours, Steve. And yours, Bert.
5: Hey, Paul, open up. We want to say goodbye.
4: Come on, Paul. Wake up, will you? We're leaving for California in 15 minutes.
5: I guess old Paul isn't in.
4: Yeah. I wonder how he felt when he woke up.
5: Boy, what a head he must have had.
4: Still, I sure hate to leave without saying goodbye.
5: Well, he has our California address. He can write to us. Come on, or we'll miss that train.
3: Then they were both gone, and I dared to breathe again. I tried to think calmly, figure out what to do. I knew I should call the police, but they might charge me with murder. And what defense could I offer? I thought of Marcia. The slightest scandal and everything would be off. Our marriage, my job, my future. I couldn't call the police. I couldn't call them and sacrifice everything I'd worked for. Somehow I had to get the body out of my apartment, get rid of it before it was found. Then it came to me. My car was in the basement, garage. The dumbwaiter in the kitchen led down to the basement. I could put the dead man in the dumbwaiter, lower him to the basement, get him in my car, and then...
6: Mr. Paul! Oh, Mr. Paul!
3: It was Jenny, the cleaning woman. She'd let herself in with a key. I hurried into the living room, closing the bedroom door behind me.
6: Oh, there you are. A fine time for a rising young lawyer to be getting up.
3: Oh, hello, Jenny. I guess I overslept. I was at a party last night.
6: A party, was it? Everyone on the campus is talking about it. And the complaints. Well, now step aside and let me into that bedroom. I got to start cleaning.
3: Jenny, can't you come back later and do the place?
6: No, I can't. Now get out of my way.
3: Jenny, wait. I don't want you to clean up yet.
6: Paul, what's wrong? Why are you blocking the door like that?
3: Well, the truth of the matter is, one of the boys had a bit too much last night, and he's in my bedroom sleeping it off.
6: Oh, well, get him out of there. Take him to a Turkish bath.
3: Turkish bath. Oh, yes, that's a good idea. Look, Jenny, just give me half an hour to get him dressed and out of here. Then you can come back and clean up.
6: A half hour, nothing. I'll give you exactly 5 minutes.
3: All right, Jenny, I'll have him out of here by then.
6: You'd better.
3: She was gone, and I had 5 minutes, just 5 minutes. I went into the bedroom and quickly went through the dead man's pockets. They were empty. There was no identification in them. The thin, pinched face told me he was a nobody, a derelict, someone who might never be missed. As I was about to lift him off the bed, the phone rang. A shrill ring filled the room. Hello?
7: Hello, darling.
3: Marcia.
7: How was your stag party last night? Did you miss me?
3: Miss you?
7: You sound as though you have a dreadful hangover.
3: Hangover? Oh, yes. Oh, excuse me a minute, Marcia. There's someone at the door. Yes?
6: I'll be coming in to clean your room in another minute, Paul.
3: Jenny.
6: So get your friend out of there.
3: Oh, yes, Jenny, yes. Just give me another minute and we'll be out of here. Marcia, I can't talk to you any longer. I'm in a hurry.
7: Then you haven't forgotten your appointment with Father and myself at 1 o'clock.
3: No. I may be a little late, but I'll be there.
7: Paul, you mustn't be late. I've told you over and over what a stickler Father is for punctuality. He can't stand people who are late for appointments. Well, you recall how furious he was when you didn't show
3: up. I know, Marcia, but I...
7: You have 45 minutes to shave, shower, and dress. That's plenty of time. And, Paul, wear your gray flannel suit with a blue knitted tie, and be sure you're there on
3: time. Yes, Marcia, yes, but I've got to hang up. Jenny will be coming back any minute that I...
7: Well, what if she is? Now, darling, you haven't forgotten what we discussed yesterday afternoon.
3: Yesterday afternoon?
7: Yes. Now, I know Father's brusque and inclined to bully people, but don't let it upset you. After all, it's our future he's...
3: Marcia, I can't talk any longer. I've got to hang up. Jenny will be back. I've only seconds left.
7: What in the world are you talking about? Now, when Father asks...
3: Marcia,
7: you...
3: I've got to hang up. I've got to. Goodbye. I hung up the phone. My face. It took only a moment to lift him off the bed, carry him into the kitchen, pull the dumbwaiter up and put his body into it. I closed the door to the dumbwaiter, ran out of the apartment and started down the stairs to the basement. I got down to the basement to find Ben, the janitor, leisurely pulling on the dumbwaiter rope. Ben! Oh, Ben!
8: Oh, hello, Paul. Now, it's your car you're after. It's there by the door, all washed like you asked.
3: Thanks, but Ben, stop a minute, will you? I want you to do something for me.
8: Sure, Paul. Just as soon as I've emptied this dumbwaiter...
3: Will you stop blowing that dumbwaiter? Stop it! Here!
8: Hey, what's wrong with you? You're acting mighty strange.
3: I'm sorry, I shouted like that, Ben. It's just that... There's a package up in my apartment that I'd like you to mail right away. There's a dollar in it for you.
8: All right. But there ain't no need to rush. Today's Sunday. The post office is closed.
3: Closed?
8: Sure. Say, what's the matter with you anyway? Must be the heat. Something awful heavy on this somewhere.
3: Ben, wait a minute. There's something else.
8: How's that?
3: Stop a minute, will you? How can I talk to you while you're lowering that dumbwaiter?
8: Well, go ahead. I can hear everything you're saying.
3: Let go of that rope. Let go, you hit it.
8: Hey. You going crazy or something? I've half a mind to call a super and tell him what...
3: No, don't do that. Ben, up in my apartment, there's a bottle.
8: Bottle?
3: Yes, I brought it home last night. It's half full. I wanted you to have it for cleaning the car.
8: Oh, thanks. I sure appreciate that, Paul. I'll go up and get it as soon as I've emptied this dumbwaiter. It's almost down now.
3: But Ben, Jenny just went in to clean. You know how she feels about drinking?
8: Jenny? Jumping grasshoppers. Why didn't you say so? That woman will pour it all down the drain if I don't get there first.
3: As soon as Ben disappeared up the stairs, I pulled the dumbwaiter the rest of the way down, opened the door, and he fell into my arms. Slinging the body over my shoulder, I staggered with it to my car and swiftly dropped him on the floor in the back. It was an old touring car. The top was long since gone. To hide the body from view, I covered it with an old blanket. A moment later, I started the motor and rolled smoothly out of the basement and into the driveway. As I did, I heard Ben shouting to me from my window.
8: Oh, hey, Paul, wait a minute. I got something.
3: I pretended not to hear Ben calling. Instead, I stepped on the gas. I was almost proud of myself as I drove past the campus. I was in trouble, but I was thinking fast, as a good lawyer should. I'd already decided I'd have to get rid of him by dumping him into the river. As I came to Main Street, driving neither too fast nor too slow, I turned left toward the river. There was very little traffic, and I was just about to speed up when behind me I heard a whistle blowing. It was Dugan, the town's only traffic cop, and he was blowing for me to stop. There was nothing to do but pull over to the curb. As Dugan hurried up to me, I realized I'd driven through a red light. Hello, Dugan.
9: Never mind that hello, Dugan stuff. What's the matter, you colorblind?
3: I'm sorry, Dugan. I just didn't notice the light.
9: You just didn't notice the light. That's fine. Think you and me had better take a ride over to Justice Miller.
3: Oh, look, don't run me in, Dugan. It won't happen again.
9: That's what all you college cut-ups say. Next thing you know, you'll be telling me...

0: blanket on a hot day like this for?
1: Last night at our farewell shindig, Roy had a few too many. He's still out. I'm taking him home.
0: Where does he live?
1: At Mrs. Randolph's boarding house.
0: What are you handing me? That's in the other direction.
1: Yes, yes, I know, but first I'm taking him to the Turkish bath on Elm Street.
0: Yeah, well, by the time you get him there, the poor guy will be dead. Ain't you got no sense?
1: What do you mean?
0: Look at the way you got the blanket over his head and in this heat, too. I better pull the blanket off his face so he can breathe.
1: No, no! I mean, I covered his face on purpose. Suppose Dean Richards or somebody saw Roy like this.
0: Yeah. Yeah, that's right. But just the same, I better...
2: Constable, can I see you for a minute?
0: I'll be right with you, Jensen.
1: Johnson.
0: Where were we, Baxter? Oh, yeah, the guy in the back. He'll smother to death if we don't move the...
2: Look, it's important. I've got to see you right away.
0: I'm coming. I won't run you in this time, Baxter, but from now on, stay awake when you're driving.
1: I will, Dugan.
0: And for Pete's sake, pull the blanket off that guy's head. Take it easy, Jensen. I'm coming.
1: As I stepped on the gas, I muttered a prayer of thanks for old Johnson, the janitor of the medical school building, who had called Dugan just as he was reaching for the blanket that covered my passenger. It was a few minutes after one as I drove out of town. I could picture Marcia's father fuming in my lateness. The sun was scorching in my open car as I drove along River Road, looking for a place to hide the body. I needed one where there were trees to hide me. The river ran beside the road. The hours that followed were like a nightmare. The heat was stifling and I could feel my hand shaking on the wheel from nervous tension. I drove and drove and drove, looking for a place to get rid of the body. But the whole countryside seemed to be swarming with people, families picnicking, Boy Scouts camping, kids in swimming, couples in parked cars. No matter where I turned, there was always someone in sight. Little spots danced before my eyes. Waves of faintness swept over me. My hand began to ache, and my head, too. Unbearably, it was already long after 3. I was late for my date with Marcia and her father. That didn't matter. Nothing mattered but to get rid of the body in the back of the car. I had to get rid of it. I had to. I drove, mile after mile, turning from one road to another, searching endlessly for a safe place to stop. Then I realized I was running out of gas. I saw a gas station ahead, and I decided to stop there. It was a risk, but I had to take it.
3: Okay, mister. It's 5 gallons. Want me to check your oil?
1: No, thanks. How much?
3: It's $1.15.
4: Whew, boy, it's hot, isn't it?
1: Yes, it's hot, all right. Here you are.
3: That's 1.15 out of 5. Now get your change. Hey, this rear tire looks a little flat.
1: That's all right.
3: You want me to check it? Won't take but a minute.
1: It's all right, I tell you.
3: Okay, mister, just you say. Your rear door's open. I better shut that for you.
1: Leave that door alone!
3: Ah, but, you don't want to drive along with your rear door open. That's funny. There's, something in the car jamming it. I better have a...
1: Leave that door alone and get my change!
3: But you... All right, mister. It's as you say. Get your change.
1: He hurried into the station. I looked in the back of the car and saw what had kept the door from closing. It was a hand. His hand sticking out from under the blanket. The attendant had seen it. He would be phoning the police. I drove faster and faster. The police would be on the lookout for me now. My whole future depended on what I did in the next few minutes. And then it came to me. In one brief moment, it came to me. The perfect way to get rid of the body was so simple, so perfect, that I laughed aloud with relief.

0: half hour later, I was parked in an alley behind one of the university buildings. It was Sunday, and the place was deserted. Despite my fatigue and aching head, it took me but a moment to carry the body into the basement of the medical building and down the corridor to the basement room where the bodies for the dissecting classes were kept. Where does a wise man hide a leaf? In a forest. Where does a wise man hide a body? In the dissecting room. The room was big and cool and dimly lit. The far end was a long metal tank. I reached the tank and lowered him to the stone floor beside it. I had only to open the tank, slip him inside, and leave. I reached for the lid of the preserving tank and was about to open it when I heard a voice.
1: Hey! Hey, who's in there?
0: It was Johnson, the janitor. I quickly dropped behind the tank and waited, holding my breath.
1: I heard you. Stop hiding and come out. I know you're here. I just saw your car through the window. You better come out if you know what's good for you.
0: He'd seen my car. He knew I was in the room. But if I kept my head, there was a chance, just a chance. All right, Johnson. Here I am.
1: Baxter, eh? So it's you, is it? You're the one who...
0: Johnson, wait a minute. Let me explain.
1: Explain, huh? After last night, I'm not listening to any fancy stories. I'm the one who gets blamed when... What's that on the floor behind you there?
0: On the floor? What? Why, nothing, Johnson.
1: Do you think I'm blind or something? Step aside and let me see what... Why, it's your body.
0: Yes. It's a body.
1: So that's it. I thought you were trying to steal one. Instead, you were bringing it.
0: Yes, I was bringing it.
1: And just what were you going to do with that gentleman on the floor? Put him back in the tank with the rest.
0: Yes, that's right. I thought he might not be noticed.
1: As if I wouldn't have known.
0: Well, go on. Call the cops. Let's get it over with.
1: All right, Baxter. Of course, I don't have to call the cops. Nobody knows about this but you and me.
0: What? What do you mean?
1: Well, I was going to make a report, but this way there's no harm done, so I might be able to overlook the whole thing if I was persuaded properly.
0: You might overlook it?
1: That's right. You just leave this fella to me and there's no fuss because nobody's the wiser.
0: You'd do that? You'd keep your mouth shut?
1: I guess I could be persuaded to.
0: How much?
1: Well, suppose we say $50.
0: $50?
1: That isn't much considering what would happen if I reported you.
0: Oh, no, it isn't. $50, that's very cheap to help me cover up a murder.
1: Murder? More of your jokes. I'm not talking about murder. I'm talking about putting number 37 here back in his proper place.
0: Number 37?
1: Yes, 37. He just came in yesterday from the county poor farm, and last night he disappeared, stolen by you and your drunken friends, and dressed up for a joke. Well, I don't like jokes like that. I drove downtown a while back to tell Dugan the constable about it, but... Well, I didn't tell him anything. It would mean trouble for me for being asleep on the job.
0: Number 37. He was stolen from here last night.
1: Aye, that's what I said. As long as you've brought him back, there's no harm done. That's why I'm willing to keep it quiet.
0: Then I didn't kill him. It was just a joke somebody played on me. Just a practical joke.
1: Here. What's wrong with you?
0: It's a joke. It's a very good joke on me. This whole afternoon driving in the heat, trying to get rid of him. It was just a joke. A joke!
1: For goodness sakes, he's fainted.
0: That's the story of what happened the day after our graduation party 12 years ago. When I came to, I was in the college hospital. I'd been unconscious a week. They said it was just a slight breakdown brought on by sunstroke. I was all right after a while, but somehow I wasn't interested in law anymore. Marcia and I didn't get married, and I didn't become her father's junior law partner.
1: Good Lord, Paul. We never knew any of this.
2: Gosh, Paul, I can't tell you how sorry I am. We never dreamed our gag would turn out like that.
0: Your gag?
1: Why, sure. See, after the party broke up that night, we were feeling pretty high, and... well, it was a crazy idea, but we thought it would be funny to steal a cadaver from the medical college and leave it in your room with your knife in it.
0: Then it was you? The two of you?
2: Well, yes, Paul. Gosh, I feel terrible about this, but... well, that day we left, we came up to your apartment to tell you about a little joke, only you weren't in.
1: We had to rush for our train, but we phoned from the station. Ben, the janitor, answered, and we told him to explain about the cadaver.
0: I heard him calling, but I didn't stop.
2: Paul, will you ever be able to forgive us for what happened?
0: Forgive you? Forgive you? No! No, I'm going to kill you. I'm going to kill you, do you hear? Kill you!
2: Hey, wait a minute.
0: No! Get him!
2: Bert, help me.
1: Paul! Paul, let him go!
2: He's choking me! Help me!
0: I kill you!
2: God! Here he is, men. Grab him!
0: Let go of me! Let go!
2: Quick, now, get him back to the hospital.
0: I'll kill him!
2: Take him out.
0: I'll kill him! I'll kill him!
3: Now, you hurt, mister?
2: No, I'm all right. But you came just in time. He was trying to kill me.
1: Why, he sure was. He just went crazy.
3: Well, I'm sure sorry this happened. You see, he slipped away from the hospital this afternoon. We figured he'd head this way.
2: The hospital?
3: Yes. Poor fella had a bad breakdown just after he graduated 12 years ago. He's been locked up ever since.
1: Locked up?
3: Yeah. He's always been perfectly harmless, though. He just went around all the time looking for a place to hide something. This is the first time he ever got violent. I can't figure out what came over him.

And so the curtain falls on Summer Heat, which was chosen by guest expert Hugh Pentecost, whose latest thriller, Where the Snow Was Red, will be published next month. We welcome your comments on tonight's story. All letters should be addressed to Murder by Experts, care of Mutual Broadcasting System, New York 18, New York. Next week at this time, Murder by Experts brings you the story of a woman who pitted her wits against death. A story selected for your approval by Brett Halliday, creator of the rough, tough detective known as Mike Shane. Until then, this is your host, John Dixon Carr, saying good night.

0: In our cast were Lawson Zerbe, Bryna Rayburn, Ian Martin, Cameron Andrews, Bill Zuckert, and Frank Behrens. 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Original music was composed by Richard LePage. 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Murder by Experts is produced and directed by Robert A. Arthur and David Cogan. 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

0: The directing of motion pictures can ordinarily be expected to satisfy anyone's urge for creative achievement, but not our guest screen director tonight, for he's also the director of such significant Broadway plays as A Belle for Adano and Anne of a Thousand Days. On the screen, he's brought you such fine entertainment as Mr. Lucky, The Farmer's Daughter, and tonight's story, Mr. Blandings Builds His Dream House. Ladies and gentlemen, Mr. H.C. Potter.
1: Thank you. People laugh at most comedies because something funny happens to the characters. But in the case of Mr. Blandings, they laugh because the joke was on them. As millions of Mr. Blandings saw themselves discovering the ferocious fact that homes are built, not born. Now, Mr. Blandings builds his dream house for the first time on the air, starring Cary Grant in his original role of Jim, with Francis Robinson as Muriel.

0: was once a carefree fellow who swung happily through the jungle trees, every man his own Tarzan. But then he wanted to get out of the trees and into caves. Then he yearned to get out of the caves into a house. He's still yearning. This is the story of Jim Blandings, New York apartment dweller, who yearned to get out of his cave. Tall, good-looking, college graduate, advertising business, VP in charge of the Wham Ham account, has two fine daughters and one lovely, intelligent wife named Muriel. I'm Muriel. Every morning in our apartment, we fought for first, with the bathroom, the big bonanza. Started first thing in the morning, I'd open one eye, and there would be Jim nuzzling the furniture like a strange dog. Looking for something, dear?
1: My socks.
0: Aren't you looking in your sock drawer?
1: That's where I found my underwear.
0: Try your underwear drawer.
1: I am in my underwear drawer.
0: Well, what did you find?
1: Your underwear.
0: Then the Great American Bathroom Derby. And there goes Jim Blandings, an odds-on favorite. He's at the door. He opens it.
1: Sorry.
2: Father, I wish you'd knock.
0: That was Betsy, age 10. Joan has a different scream.
2: Mom, you just might wear a dressing gown.
0: Conditions being what they were in our apartment, Jim would shave while I brush my teeth.
1: Oh, Muriel.
0: Sorry, did you cut yourself?
1: I cut myself every morning. I kind of look forward to it.
0: Bill Cole uses an electric razor and...
1: Bill Cole does not have my beard.
0: Bill's beard is just as tough and stubborn...
1: I am not interested in discussing the grain and texture of Bill Cole's hair follicles before I have my orange juice, please.
0: And so forth. Until one morning, Jim saw an ad in the paper.
1: Listen to this, Muriel.
0: Hmm?
1: Forced to sell. Farm dwelling. Original beams. Oak Grove. Trout stream. Meadows. Superb view. Will sacrifice.
0: So...
1: Spend $6,000-$7,000? We could have a home of our own. A dream house.
0: Oh, Jim. Do you really think we could?
1: Doesn't cost anything to look.
3: Well, there she stands, folks. The old Hackett place. Finest old house in Connecticut.
0: My. It's just charming.
1: Dear, we're just looking.
3: First year she was here, General Gates stopped right there to water his horses. Yes, sir. If you act fast, you can get that place for a steal. And I mean a steal.
1: Tell me, Smith, what are you hoping to get for that broken-down old relic?
3: Well, we're asking $10,000.
0: $10,000?
1: He's asking. How much will you take?
3: $10,000.
1: Well, that's more like it. We'll take it. Good morning. Good morning, Gussie. Good morning, children.
4: Good morning, Mr. Blandings.
5: Good morning, Father.
1: Morning, Muriel.
0: Morning, dear.
4: I'll go get your wham and eggs now, Mr. Blandings.
1: Well, girls, did your mother tell you about our new home?
5: Yes.
1: Well?
5: Our teacher, Miss Stillwagon, says the current craze for modernizing old farmhouses is a form of totem worship.
1: Oh, Miss Stillwagon does, huh?
0: I was just thinking, Jim, $10,000 was more than you wanted to pay for a place.
1: It was a steal, Muriel. It was larceny.
0: Well, shouldn't we see a lawyer? Bill Cole would have...
1: For once in my life, I want to make a decision without Bill Cole.
0: Well, he's your lawyer.
1: Only because he was your old college beau. Now, I don't want Bill Cole puttering with this. That's final. No Bill Cole. Well, there's our house, Bill. What do you think?
6: Well... What's that?
1: Just a few shingles.
0: Oh, it's a nice old house, Bill. It just needs someone to love. That's all.
6: It's a good thing there are two of you. One to love it and one to hold it up. What'd your engineer say when he checked the foundation and that roof?
1: Who needs engineers? This isn't a train.
6: I just saw it move.
1: Now, look here, Bill. It so happens that General Gates stopped at this very house to water his horses.
6: I don't care if General Grant stopped in for a cold beer. You're getting rooked.
0: Jim, you don't think we've made a mistake?
1: Oh, now listen to me, both of you. I've gone out and found what I'm not ashamed to call my dream house. It's like a beautiful painting. You buy it with your heart, not with your head, because it's beautiful and you love it. And when I sign those papers Saturday, I can look the world in the face and say it's mine. My house. My home. My 50 acres.
0: Our house. Our home. Our 50 acres.
6: Well, all right. You better let me have Joe Apollonio look the house over for you.
1: Who?
6: He's the man who advised the government not to raise the Normandy.
1: Oh, no.
6: They didn't listen to him and wasted $5 million.
1: Bill, you have my word. If I were raising the Normandy, I wouldn't make a move without Joe Apollonio.
6: Okay. Okay, Jim. Muriel, I guess goodbye for an old college chum, and I'll be on my way.
1: I'm going to look around inside again. Coming along, Muriel?
7: Jim, the porch floor!
1: Don't just stand there. Get me out of this hole.
0: Bill?
1: Hey!
0: I guess you'd better get in touch with Joe Apollonio.
1: Any small changes in this house, Mr. Apollonio, would have to conform with the character of the countryside.
8: Uh-huh.
0: And still be functional.
8: Mm-hmm.
1: Well, Mr. Apollonio, what's your professional opinion?
8: Tear it down.
1: Tear it down?
8: Tear it down. Get yourself an architect and build a new house.
1: Get an architect?
0: Build a new house.
1: We certainly will not get an architect.
0: Build a new house.
1: The idea.
0: Indeed.
1: Yeah.
0: So, four experts later, we got ourselves an architect and had the old house torn down and began to discuss plans for a brand new house.
1: And lots of closet space, Mr. Sims. If there's one thing this family needs, it's closet space.
9: Closet space.
0: And bedrooms, Mr. Sims. Four big, roomy, airy bedrooms.
9: Four bedrooms, Mr. Blandings?
0: And each bedroom to have at least one bathroom.
9: With your limited budget, couldn't you do with one less bathroom?
1: Well, of course.
0: Absolutely not.
9: It'll save $1,300.
0: I refuse to endanger the health of my children in a house with less than four bathrooms.
1: Muriel, for $1,300, they can live in a house with three bathrooms and rough it.
9: Now, Mr. Sims,
1: we'd like a terrace off the study and a three-car garage and, of course, a bar. We must have a bar.
9: Of course. What else?
1: Just one thing. Keep the cost down to $10,000.
9: Yeah.
6: Well, Jim, you've done it again.
1: Done what?
0: What's wrong, Bill?
6: Did that idiot Sims let you tear down your house without consulting me?
1: Well, what if he did? What of it?
6: Wasn't anyone aware of the legality involved?
1: What did I do? What did I do? Tell me.
6: Didn't you realize that you're dealing with Ethan Miss Hackett?
1: Will you tell me what crime I've committed?
0: Jim, what in the world did you do?
1: I don't know. He won't tell me.
6: You merely tore down a house on which Hackett held a $6,000 mortgage, which now becomes fully payable upon demand, and Mr. Hackett does so demand.
0: Where'll we get it?
1: Oh, well, I suppose I could turn in my insurance policies.
6: No, Jim. Not yet. No, rather than see you do that, I'll be glad to sign a note for that amount.
1: Thanks, Bill.
6: Yeah, forget it. Well, kiss goodbye for an old college chum, Muriel, old chum.
1: Huh?
0: Goodbye, Bill.
1: Hey!
6: So long, Jim.
1: Bye.
0: What a wonderful friend.
1: Now, what's with this kissing all of a sudden? Lately, every time he leaves this apartment, he shakes hands with me and kisses you.
0: Would you prefer it the other way around?
1: Well, I don't like it, that's all. Why doesn't he get married or something?
0: Because he can't find another girl as sweet and pretty and wholesome as I am. Oh, darling, it isn't Bill. It's the house you're upset about.
1: Yeah, I suppose so.
0: It isn't too late to change our minds about the house, Jim. Mm.
1: Muriel, so far, our $10,000 house has cost us $24,698.45. But there's one thing you've got to admit.
0: What?
1: We've got the prettiest vacant lot in the state of Connecticut.

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1: They cleared the ground for the house. They began digging. They struck solid rock. They had to blast it.
2: Blast it?
1: It was now $27,000. And down at the office, Jim's deadline for the new slogan for Wham! Was getting nearer.
2: Mary.
3: Yes, sir.
2: How about this? When you want a snack of ham, why not take a whack at Wham?
3: You want a professional opinion?
2: Never mind.
1: The highly touted trout stream dried up. We had to dig a well. At $4.50 a foot, Jim thought he ought to have a word with Mr. Tassant, digger of wells.
4: Mr. Tassander! Oh, Mr. Tassander!
5: Yep.
2: How's it coming?
5: Oh, it's coming.
4: No, I mean, Mr. Tassander!
5: Yep.
4: I meant,
2: how far down are you?
5: Oh, about 190 feet.
2: Well, isn't that pretty deep?
5: Yep.
2: Have you hit anything at all?
5: Hit some nice limestone yesterday.
2: Limestone?
5: Yep.
2: Oh, swell. Nothing on a hot day like a nice cold glass of limestone.
5: Huh?
2: Oh, nothing. Go right ahead. I'll just slink back to my office and pop the petty cash.
1: And then, wonderful to relate, we had our well at last. In fact, we had two wells. One in the yard and another in our basement, 6 feet down.
2: Now, how do you explain it, Mr. Tassander? The men hit good water in my basement at 6 feet. And over there, just 25 yards away, you had to go down 227 feet to hit the same water.
5: Yep.
1: Well, how do you account for it?
5: Well, the way it seems to me, over here, the water's down around 6 feet. And over there, it's down around 227 feet.
1: Yep.
6: Mr. Blanding, your favorite breakfast dish.
2: Gussie.
1: Not Wham again.
7: I love it.
8: I hate it.
2: Gussie, I spend 8 long hours a day selling this stuff. I know all about its succulent goodness, its sugar-cured tenderness, its vitamin-drenched...
6: Oh, you don't have to sell me, Mr. Blanding. I like it. Beef and lamb, dorade with Wham.
2: Night and day under the hide of me, Wham.
1: Dear, Bill's driving me out to the house again today.
2: Every time I turn around, Bill's driving you out to the house.
1: He's only being helpful.
2: I thought he was a lawyer. Why isn't he out suing somebody? Who's that? Hello? Oh, good morning, Bill.
1: Oh, give him my love.
2: Wait a minute. What? Oh, that's outrageous. Just what does the owner of this apartment mean I've got to move in 30 days?
1: Oh, fine.
2: No. I know my rights. I have no intention of moving in 30 days. No. No. Well, how can I move into a house without doors and windows? This is not legal, and I want you to fight it. I don't care if it takes every penny I've got. I am not moving. Right. Yeah. Yeah. Yeah. All right.
1: Well?
7: We're moving in 30 days.
1: We moved in 30 days into a house with no doors, no windows, and no carpets. We walked around in our overcoats, and at no time did General Eisenhower drive up to share a cup of hot toddy with us. Instead, the green-eyed monster showed up, that old devil Jealousy, because Jim, while unpacking, came across Bill Cole's fraternity pin and my college diary. He didn't say anything until just before we went to bed.
2: I merely asked a question. What is Bill Cole's fraternity pin doing in your jewel box? Especially after you told me you gave it back to him 15 years ago.
1: Jim Blandings, I think you're jealous.
2: Yeah, and his name all over your diary.
1: Oh, now you've been reading my diary.
2: Well, it just happened to fall open.
1: I'll just bet.
2: If you were so crazy about the guy, why did you marry me?
1: I'm beginning to wonder. Maybe it was those big cow eyes of yours. Or that ridiculous hole in your chin. Or maybe I just happened to fall in love with you. But don't ask me why.
2: Oh, Muriel, I'm sorry. Sometimes I act like a schoolboy. Forgive me.
1: Oh, Jim.
2: Oh, why do I love you so much?
1: Darling, it's awfully late. Maybe you better go down and lock the doors.
2: Well, what for? The windows are all out anyway.
1: We'd better get to bed.
2: Yeah. Do you think the mattress will hold on these four chairs?
1: Certainly.
2: Good night, dear.
1: Good night.

0: Good evening, Danton and Bascom Advertising. Oh, yes, Mrs. Blandings, he's right here. It's your wife, boss.
1: No. Yes, Muriel? Yes, it's raining here, too. Well, no, I'm sorry, dear. I can't make it for dinner. I'm going to be here all night with this slogan. What? Bill is coming to dinner. Bill. Oh, all right, Muriel. I've got to get back to work. Bye, Muriel. Bill.
0: Boss, how's this for a slogan? East is east and west is west. Ham is ham, but wham is best. Sorry.
1: Mm. Wait a minute. How's this? If you'd buy better ham, you'd better buy wham.
0: That's Boyle Petroleum. You better buy oil, you better buy Boyle.
1: Yeah, confound those monopolies. Wait a minute. I got it. Win with wham. The ham that came from behind. Oh, no.
0: Brother.

0: by 5 o'clock in the morning, Jim gave up in disgust and started out for the house. Jim, dear.
1: Morning, Muriel.
0: Oh, you must be exhausted. How'd it go?
1: Oh, fine, fine.
2: Oh, Muriel, I can't seem to find Jim's other slipper. Oh, hello, Jim.
1: Morning, Bill. What brings you... What are you doing in my pajamas and dressing gown?
2: Well, how would I look without them?
0: Bill dropped in and had to stay all night when the bridge was washed out.
2: Yeah? Slept like a rock.
1: Rock. Slept like...
3: Good morning, folks. Sure hope it wasn't as bad here last night as it was in Lansdale.
1: Gussie wasn't here last night?
0: Lansdale.
3: Saw the girls at the Williamses. They'll be along for breakfast any minute.
1: The children weren't here last night either?
0: Visiting the Williamses.
1: Williamses?
2: If you'll excuse me, I'll slip into something more comfortable.
1: Williamses?
0: Now, Jim, you're upset. You've a lot of things on your mind, and...
1: There's only one thing on my mind. This house and how to get rid of it.
0: That's not what you're thinking.
1: Well... Maybe I'm thinking I was once a happy man. I didn't have a closet and I didn't have 3 bathrooms, but I did have my sanity, a few dollars in the bank, 2 children who loved me, and a wife I could trust.
0: That's a fine thing to say.
1: I also had a job, something I don't have at the moment.
0: Jim.
1: I'm resigning, and I blame this house for everything.
0: You love this house.
1: I hate it. Anybody who builds a house today is crazy. The minute you start, you're on the all-American sucker list. Every way you turn, there's a hand in your pocket. Take out the hand, they find more pockets. I tell you, it's a conspiracy against every man and woman who want a home of their own. Against every boy and girl who were ever in love. Against...
4: Excuse me, Mr. Blandy.
1: Now, what do you want, Mr. DeSander? We've got our well.
4: There's a matter of $12.86.
1: Oh, $12.86. Why be a piker, Mr. DeSander? Take everything I've got. Here, take my watch, my keys, my pocket money, my driver's license, my wallet. Take it all.
4: Mr. Blandy, you don't understand. This $12.86, you don't owe me. I owe you.
1: Huh?
4: I found an overcharged jar in the well. Almost 3 feet.
1: 3 feet.
0: Oh, thank you very much, Mr. Tassan.
4: Guess I better be getting along. Sure got a mighty pretty place here. Now you folks take good care of it. Goodbye.
1: Wonderful man, DeSander.
3: Come and get it, folks. Orange juice, scrambled eggs, and you know what?
1: Ham.
3: Not ham, wham. If you ain't eating wham, you ain't eating ham.
1: Wait, what did she say?
0: If you ain't eating wham, you...
1: You ain't eating ham. Darling, that's it, the slogan. Give Gussie a $10 raise.
0: Oh, Jim.
1: Oh, Muriel.
0: Oh, and... Darling, you didn't mean what you said. You do love our house, don't you?
1: Oh, Muriel, I don't know. If I had it to do all over again, if I had to put up with tearing it down and architects and then well diggers and builders and contractors and bathrooms, if I had to mortgage my future, my job, my peace of mind, just to wind up with a house, a simple $45,000 house, if I had it to do all over again...
0: Yes.
1: I guess I'd do it.

0: In a moment, our star, Cary Grant, and screen director H.C. Potter will return to the microphone. In spite of the glamour and publicity surrounding Hollywood, you'll find that most of the movie stars lead a quiet home life, just like you and me. When they entertain, more often than not, they'll serve a simple but delicious buffet supper. A baked wham, perhaps, with potato salad, toasted English muffins, and cold bottles of Pabst Blue Ribbon beer. Yes, everything in perfect taste. And it's that Blue Ribbon taste that makes this internationally famous beer so popular here in Hollywood. For instance, I happen to know that Pabst Blue Ribbon is served in the home of Mr. Blandings, who is standing right here beside me. Mr. Blandings, of course, is none other than Cary Grant. Cary, it's true, isn't it? You serve Pabst Blue Ribbon in your home?
1: James, when beer is called for, it's Pabst Blue Ribbon. Well, I think it's time that director Hank Potter and I revealed the truth about the real Mr. Blandings, huh?
0: Oh, you mean the fellow who actually built the house?
1: It's a sad story, isn't it, Hank?
2: Poor Mr. Blandings. The inevitable finally caught up with him.
1: Mm-hmm. His house was finished.
2: He bought his furniture.
1: He planted his lawn.
2: The dream house was complete.
1: And then they came.
2: The little men in white coats.
1: Yeah, they took him away, Jimmy.
0: Daffy?
1: Leaky faucets. Well, good night, Hank. Good night, Hank. Good night, Jim. Good night, everyone.
2: Good night.
0: And good night to you, Cary Grant and H.C. Potter. 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You'll be planning picnics and backyard barbecues. 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Cary Grant is starring with Ann Sheridan in the soon-to-be-released 20th Century Fox production, I Was a Male War Bride. H.C. Potter is preparing the MGM production, Europa and the Bull, starring Greer Garson. Included in tonight's cast were Francis Robinson as Muriel, with Ann Whitfield, Don Bender, Fred Howard, Willard Waterman, Frank Gersel, Wilms Herbert, Herb Butterfield, Betty Moran, Ruby Dandridge, and Dan Ritz. Mr. Blandings Builds His Dream House, based on Eric Hodgins' novel, was adapted for radio by Milton Geiger, and original music was composed and conducted by Henry Russell. Production was under the supervision of Howard Wiley, associate producer Bill Karn. 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

0: This is NBC, the National Broadcasting Company. NBC presents The First Nighter Program, starring Barbara Luddy and Roland Soule. Theater time on the Great White Way. And once again, ladies and gentlemen, we're about to attend the premiere of a new show at the Little Theater off Times Square. Here is our host for the evening, the genial First Nighter.
1: Good evening. My cab is waiting. Won't you step in? All right, driver, to the Little Theater. Up Broadway, across 42nd Street, past gay crowds and twinkling signs into the heart of theaterland. There ahead is the Little Theater off Times Square. Well, here we are.
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3: 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The usher will show you to your seats.
1: Thank you. We'll go right in. Tonight's play is a bright and broad comedy entitled Two Loves Had She by Anthony Wayne, starring Barbara Luddy and Olin Soule, featuring Verna Felton, and produced and directed by Joseph T. Andy.
4: Curtain. First curtain.
1: There's the signal for first curtain. The house lights are out. And here's the play.
5: Nana! Nana!
6: Oh, stop shouting like a hog caller.
5: Well, where are you?
6: Out here in the sunroom.
5: Oh, for goodness sakes. Nana... Nana, I'm in a hideous predicament.
6: What again?
5: Oh, but this is serious, Nana. I may be jailed for bigamy.
6: Well, you can't... For what?
5: Bigamy. Isn't that when a girl has one husband too many?
6: No, not necessarily. You can have one husband too many and still not be a bigamist. But how'd you get into this?
5: Well, I didn't mean to, but I'm engaged to two men.
6: Engaged? Oh, well, that's a relief. At least you haven't married them.
5: Well, it's no relief to me. They both expect to marry me.
6: Occurs to me you have only one solution.
5: Yes? What's that?
6: Shoot yourself.
5: Oh, now, please be serious, Nana. I've got to get out of this.
6: All right. What do I have to do?
5: Who said you had to do anything?
6: No one, but I will. I'm always pulling your chestnuts out of the fire.
5: Henry and Barry are not chestnuts.
6: Well, they'll be burned plenty when they discover they've only a half interest.
5: Well, as long as you want to help, here's what I had in mind.
6: Yes?
5: Well, you see, I'm not really sure which one I like the best, but as long as it's got to be one, I've decided on Henry.
6: Very white of you, I think.
5: Well, now the question is what to do about Barry.
6: Yes. When are you going to tell him he's out on his ear?
5: Oh, nothing as crude as that. Barry's a darling, really. I'll always want him for a friend.
6: You two ought to be lifelong friends after you've kicked him in the slats.
5: Well, I think Barry's fickle.
6: The wretch.
5: And I have a plan worked out. I'll just make him fall in love with another girl. And then he'll ask to break our engagement, see? Now, I just know that Barry's the type who'd fall for Daphne Ward. So I'm arranging a house party up at the summer cottage. I'm inviting Henry and Barry and Daphne, and you're to be the chaperone.
6: Chaperone or referee?
5: I'm positive it'll solve everything, Nana.
6: Yes, you've got something there. It should either cure him or kill him.
5: Then you'll go?
6: Babs, I wouldn't miss it for the world. Just a minute. Yes?
7: Oh, how do you do?
6: I do all right. What do you want?
7: Is Miss Babs Chapin here?
6: No, she's gone down to the station to meet some guests.
7: Oh, well, I'm one of the guests.
6: Well, why aren't you down at the station?
7: I didn't come on the train. I drove up.
6: Well, leave your car outside and come in.
7: Thank you. I suppose you're Babs' grandmother.
6: But I hope you didn't think I was her niece.
7: No.
6: Are you two engaged?
7: Yes. Did she tell you?
6: No, but I could tell by the silly look on your face.
7: Oh, gosh, does it show that much?
6: What, your face?
7: No, I mean...
6: Never mind. Well, which one are you?
7: My name's Barry Thomas.
6: I see.
7: Say.
6: Huh?
7: Do you know a man up here with one leg named Wilson?
6: I'm not sure. What's the name of his other leg?
7: Oh, my. He used to live here 15 years ago. But I guess he's gone now. Mm. Hey, you've certainly got a grand spot here.
6: Think so? Well, the roof leaks, the floors creak, the doors won't shut, and the screens won't fit. Otherwise, it's fine.
7: Have you any idea where Babs wants to park me?
6: I think she's giving you the room at the end of the hall on the second floor. Mm. You can put your things up there if you want to.
7: Yeah, I think I will.
6: Oh, dear. Here comes the rest of them.
8: Hey, Nana, is there any word from Barry?
6: Yes, he's here.
8: Oh, well, come on, Henry and Daphne.
6: Well, well. So this is Henry and Daphne. Which one is Henry?
9: Oh, Mrs. Chapin, aren't you a scream? I'm Daphne.
6: What have you been doing, rolling in the mud?
8: Can you imagine, Nana? Daphne was standing on the curb waiting to cross the street, and a car came whizzing by.
9: And positively drenched me with mud from head to foot.
10: Yeah, a fella like that ought to have his license taken away.
9: Oh, Henry's been so considerate of me coming up on the train.
6: So you're Henry.
10: Discovered at last.
8: But where is Barry, Nana?
6: He's upstairs unpacking.
9: I'm just dying to meet him, Bab.
8: Oh, he's a lamb. You'll be crazy about him, Daphne.
10: Yeah, he's just precious, Daphne.
8: Oh, now shush, Henry. Don't be jealous.
10: Jealous? Why, I'm not jealous?
6: The idea, Bab. Why, if he's jealous, I'm your grandmother.
10: Well, that's absolutely... Hey, wait a minute. You are her grandmother.
6: You said it.
8: Well, suppose I show you to your... Oh, hello, Barry.
7: Hello, Babs. Hi, Henry.
8: Barry, dear, I want you to meet Daphne.
9: He's the one! That's the man! I'd know him anywhere!
8: Daphne, what in heaven's name are you talking about?
9: That's the man who splashed me.
8: Barry?
7: Uh-oh. What is this?
10: I suppose you don't remember driving through a puddle in town this morning and splattering mud all over Daphne?
9: He did it on purpose and then turned and stuck out his tongue at me.
8: Oh, I'm sure you must be mistaken, Daphne.
7: Wait a minute. Are you the dizzy twit who was powdering her nose in the middle of Jackson Street this morning?
9: Dizzy twit?
6: He means you.
9: I'll have you know you ruined my dress. Just look at me now.
7: Must I?
10: Now, you just watch your language there, Barry.
7: Because of that fool girl posing out in the street, I almost hit a lamppost.
9: Well, it's too bad you didn't.
8: Now, please, please, I wanted you two to be friends.
6: Friends? They act like they're married.
9: I think he's the most objectionable person I've ever met.
7: Darling, if I'd gone straight this morning instead of through the mud puddle, you wouldn't even be thinking now. You'd be a grease spot on Jackson Street.
10: The man's a savage.
6: He's wonderful.
8: Now, stop it. Stop it, all of you. I'd think the least you could do would be polite to each other as long as you're all my guests.
9: I never want to see that awful man again.
7: Deliver me from a female like that.
9: I'm going to my room. Where is it, Bab?
8: First room on the right. You're directly across the hall, Henry.
10: Come on, Daphne. I'll take your things up.
7: I'll go put my car up.
8: Oh, all my swell plans.
6: You know, I'm afraid Barry is too fickle for Daphne.
8: Oh, hush.
6: You got a nice, chummy crowd.
8: What'll I do, Nana? Barry simply got to fall for Daphne.
6: You might try tripping him.
8: I think I know what to do.
6: What?
8: Just wait and see. I'll fix this.
1: And the curtain comes down in the first act of tonight's play in the little theater off Times Square.
11: Smoking in the outer lobby or downstairs, please.
1: Ladies and gentlemen, Vincent Pelletier.
0: 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Just for example, listen to Confession, the true tragedies of the criminal world. And also be sure to hear NBC's newest comedy character, Cousin Willie, as each week over many of these stations, he leads you on a happy 30-minute trip into Laughland. Yes, make it a habit to tune where you hear the familiar three NBC chimes.
4: Curtain, second curtain.
1: The first nighters are hurrying down the aisles to their seats. The lights are dimmed, and here's the second act of Two Loves Had She.
8: Wait a minute, Barry.
7: Well, Henry and Daphne are in the water already. Aren't you coming?
8: Yeah, but I want to talk to you for a second.
7: Oh, sure.
5: Sit down here on the sand.
7: Anything you say, my love. What's on the fire?
5: Why don't you be nice to Daphne?
7: Well, I'm engaged to you, aren't I?
5: Yes, of course, but she's my guest, and I want her to have a good time.
7: Well, Henry seems to have taken quite a shine to her.
5: Yes, but you ought to be nice to her.
7: I like you best.
5: Nonsense. Look at that cute figure. Mine can't compare with hers.
7: Oh, I know it can't, but I'm
5: What?
7: I said I know it doesn't.
5: Is that so?
7: Well, you said it couldn't, didn't you?
5: Well, yes, but you don't have to agree so readily.
7: All right. All right, then. She's got a figure like the letter H.
5: Well, the real reason is, Daphne is pretty crazy about you.
7: Well, as long as you're going... She's what?
5: Well, she really is, Barry. She was standing in the street this morning trying to attract your attention. She wanted to ride up here with you.
7: Is that on the level?
5: Oh, she really has it bad.
7: Oh, the poor kid.
5: Yeah. So you see, a little attention would mean a lot to her.
7: Yeah, you're right, Babs. I'll give the kid a break.
5: Swell. Let's go in the water now.

0: was just darling to me down at the beach this morning. He's been so nice to me all afternoon. Do you think I ought to be nice to him?
1: Well, I think
0: he's sorry for what he did. But Henry is such a lamb, Babs. Honestly, he's the cutest thing. Don't you like him?
1: Well, I think...
0: I don't know whether I like Henry or Barry the best. Which do you like the best, Babs?
1: Well, as between Henry and Barry,
0: I... Henry's more of a gentleman, but Barry is quite dashing. And he's been so attentive. Where does he live?
1: Well, down on...
0: But you know what Henry said this afternoon? He said Barry was notorious for having an awful line. But psychologically, he's unsound. Do you believe that?
1: Well, I...
0: But all men have a line. You just got to be smarter than they are. I always say whenever a man...
1: Wait a minute.
0: Why, Bab?
1: For heaven's sake, turn off your motor and park a while. Give me a chance to tell you something.
0: Well, I haven't said a word.
1: Barry is gaga about you.
0: Oh, well, how nice of him.
1: Mm-hmm. He was asking me about you this morning. You see, he's a little nearsighted, and that's the reason he splashed you yesterday. But he's just fallen for you in a pitiful way, Daphne.
0: How tragic! What do you think I ought to do about it?
1: Oh, make him feel at ease. Let him tell you how he feels. You know, you might feel the same way yourself.
0: Oh, well, I wouldn't want Henry to feel badly, but Barry is so precious. All right, Bab. I'll let him pour out his little old heart.
1: Well, you'll be doing a good deed, Daphne. Nana, it's working like a charm.
2: What is?
1: My plans for Barry and Daphne, haven't you noticed?
2: Confidentially, no.
1: Oh, but it's wonderful. I told each of them that the other was just lovesick. Now they're like two doves.
2: Squabs, you mean.
1: They're being so nice to each other. Poor Henry. Up till now, he's had to entertain Daphne, but now Barry's in there, positively showering her with attention.
2: What's Henry doing between the raindrops?
1: Well, I haven't told him yet that he doesn't have to stay with Daphne, so he's still standing by.
2: Yes, like a dog after a bone.
1: Oh, Nana, I'm so relieved. Now, if Daphne will just play her cards right, she'll have Barry.
2: I think Daphne knows her cards pretty well. She's doing okay with a pair of jacks right now.
1: What do you mean?
2: Look out the window.
1: Where?
2: There. The three of them getting on horses.
1: Well, they're going riding. Well, I don't want to be left here alone. Well,
2: run, then. Run.
3: Henry! Henry! Henry! Hey, wait a minute. Hey!
1: Oh, shucks. They're gone.
2: Looks like Daffy's doing all right.
1: What? Oh, they'll be back.
2: You hope.
4: Hi, Babs.
1: Hello, Barry.
4: You busy?
1: No. Where's Daphne?
4: Went down to the post office with Henry.
1: Oh. Well, sit down.
4: Yeah, I wanted to talk to you alone for a second.
1: Yes? There isn't a soul in sight.
4: Yeah. I hardly know how to begin.
1: Aren't you having a good time, Barry?
4: Oh, it's nothing like that. These last 4 days have been wonderful.
1: You've been awfully nice to Daphne.
4: Yeah, well, that's what I wanted to talk to you about.
1: Daphne?
4: Yeah, in a way.
1: In what way?
4: A serious way. What would you think, Babs, if we were to break our engagement?
1: Barry, you don't mean it.
4: Oh, now, please, Babs, don't take it too hard. I know it's a shock, but, well, I just can't help myself.
1: Oh, you mean you really love her?
4: She's just stolen my heart. Oh, she's so cute, and I'm so fickle.
1: Well, I wouldn't want to stand in the way of your happiness.
4: Oh, I knew you'd take it this way, Babs. Besides, you'll learn to forget me in a few years.
1: Yes, I'll learn to forget... In a few years?
4: Well, sure you will, Babs. And thanks for being so understanding about it.
1: Not at all, Barry, not at all.
2: Why don't you two go out and help Henry and Daphne in with the packages?
4: Daphne? Well, I didn't know she was back. I'll go right out.
2: Hey, what's the matter with him? He acts like he was shot out of a gun.
1: Nana, it's worked. It's worked. He's fallen for Daphne.
2: So what?
1: I'm free. Free to marry Henry.
2: Rat.
1: Oh, I knew it'd work. Nana, I tell you, I'm psychic. Now listen, Henry will be in here in a minute. Don't let him leave until I get back.
2: Can I count on him leaving then?
5: Oh, hello. Where's Babs?
2: She'll be right back. Sit down and rest your mind.
5: Thanks.

0: You've been pretty successful, I understand, Henry.
1: I don't feel that I've done badly for a man who began life as a barefoot boy.
0: No. Of course, I've never yet seen a baby born with shoes on.
1: I don't get it.
0: Leave it lay.
2: Oh, Henry.
1: Oh, Babs, I'd like to have a very serious talk with you. Alone, if possible.
0: Subtle as a pile driver. I caught it okay. Whistle when the parlor's empty.
2: Thank you, Nana.
1: Babs, I find myself in a very awkward position.
2: Well, you are, kind of. Why don't you sit down here?
1: No. You don't understand. It's about us.
2: You mean we're both awkward?
1: Let's not beat about the bush. I'll come directly to the point. Barbara, I think we should terminate our engagement.
2: What?
1: I know this is going to be a staggering blow to you, but... Well, I love another.
2: Henry Wagner, you don't mean...
1: Yes, you've guessed the awful truth. It's Daphne.
2: Oh. Oh. Oh.
1: Oh, the heavens. Quick, someone, get water, get something. She's fainted.
3: The curtain comes down on the second act of tonight's play in the little theater off Times Square.
4: Smoking downstairs or in the other lobby, please. Smoking downstairs or in the other lobby, please.
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6: Curtain. Last curtain.
3: There's the signal for the last curtain. The house lights are out. And here's the play.
1: Barbara, I think your attitude is extremely juvenile. You're behaving absurdly.
2: Oh, Henry, you can't do this. Oh, anyway, Daphne and Barry are in love.
1: Don't mention his name to me.
2: But they are. Barry told me just today that they want to get married.
1: And you're helping him. Oh, I see it all. You planned for him to come between Daphne and me.
2: Between Daphne?
1: The man's nothing but an opportunist. He's without morals or principles.
2: Don't you talk about Barry that way.
1: He's been horning in on us the whole time we've been here, annoying Daphne.
2: Well, I like that, horning in on you when you're supposed to be engaged to me.
1: Well, it's all over, and I do it without regret. Now that I've learned how you scheme to hold me.
2: Henry!
1: I'll see you before I leave in the morning. Goodbye.
0: Has the Hound of the Baskervilles left?
2: Oh, Nana.
0: What are you sibling about?
2: Oh, Nana, everything's gone kabunk. I'm perfectly miserable.
0: Oh, dry up and tell me what's the matter.
2: Henry's in love with Daphne.
0: Well, so the caterpillar became a butterfly, huh? Oh, forget it. You're well rid of him. After all, you still got Barry.
2: I wish I did have.
0: What do you mean?
2: Barry's gonna marry Daphne.
0: She gets along pretty well on half a brain, doesn't she?
2: I'm left like a rowboat when the tide goes out.
0: Well, no two men are worth any loss of sleep. Go on to bed. We'll figure it out in the morning.
2: Oh, Nana, I'm so unhappy. I wish Barry didn't love her.
0: Barry? What about Henry?
2: Oh, I hate him. He was so nasty.
0: Well, this is a bitter lesson, but it ought to teach you this. The plural of men, Babs, is menace. Good morning, dear.
2: Good morning, Nana.
0: Sleep?
2: Finally.
0: You're clearer about the whole thing now, aren't you?
2: Yes, yes. I know one thing for certain.
0: Yes?
2: Now. It's Barry I loved all the time, and I'm going to tell him so this morning.
0: Sure?
2: Yes. Where are they all?
0: Haven't come down yet.
2: But it's 9:30. They won't sleep this late.
0: Well, go ahead and wake them then.
2: I will. Daphne! Daphne, it's time to... Oh, she's gone! Barry! Barry, are you in there? Barry? Barry, are you here?
0: What's the matter?
2: Nana, they've gone. Barry is... Look, here's a note.
0: Well, read it.
2: Oh, Nan, I'm afraid to. Dear Babs, I'm sorry it had to end this way, but we all want happiness. Daphne and I are leaving tonight. I'm driving up to my cottage at Milford tomorrow to be married. Love, Barry.
0: Well, scuttle my stump.
2: Nana, he's gone.
0: Where's Henry?
2: Oh, I haven't looked.
0: Oh, come on.
2: Henry? Henry, are you there?
0: Open the door.
2: He's gone, too.
0: There's a note on his bed.
2: Oh, wait a minute. Dear Barbara, I thought it best for me to depart this way. Daphne and I love each other. I intend to marry her tomorrow at George Blaine's in Hackensack. Try and forget me, Henry.
0: Hackensack? With a whole world to choose from, he picks Hackensack. He'll probably honeymoon at Weehawken.
2: Oh, Nana, I've made such a mess of things.
0: Do you love Barry?
2: More than I ever realized.
0: Maybe it isn't too late.
2: Well, how?
0: He said Milford, didn't he?
2: Well, yes.
0: But what? If he's worth anything, he's worth fighting for. If I wanted a man that badly, I'd go and get him.
2: You mean you'd...
0: Darn tootin' a wood.
2: But what if Daphne's there?
0: What if she is? Take him right out from under her nose.
2: Nana, I do love him that much.
0: Well, then get going and don't spare the horsepower.

0: Why, Babs.
1: Are you married yet?
0: Huh? What?
1: Are you still single?
0: Yeah, I guess so.
1: Where is she?
0: Who?
1: Daphne. She's in that room, isn't she?
0: Why?
1: Yes, dear, yes, she is, I know. But it doesn't make any difference because I came here for a purpose.
0: Now, Babs, now take it easy.
1: I don't care if she is in there or if she hears me.
0: Now, please, Babs, now please be careful.
1: Barry Thomas, I love you.
0: Well, I know, but what did you say?
1: Oh, Barry, I never realized how much before now. You can't marry Daphne. You simply can't when I love you so much.
0: Well.
1: No, now, no. You do love me, don't you?
0: Sure.
1: I'll make such a good wife. Very much better than Daphne, really, I will.
0: Yeah, I guess you would.
1: Then say you'll give her up. Say it.
0: All right.
1: Oh, darling.
0: And we'll get married right away.
1: Yes. Oh, but Barry, don't you think you ought to go in there and tell her?
0: Tell her?
1: Yeah, tell Daphne.
0: Oh, but she isn't there.
1: What?
0: Well, she's marrying Henry this afternoon.
1: What?
0: Now, take it easy, darling. Take it easy.
1: You mean to say you deceived me?
0: Now, wait a minute.
1: Why, you two-faced, unprincipled...
0: Sit down, woman.
1: Don't you hit me.
0: Sit down.
1: Yes, Barry.
0: Now, I never said Daphne was in that room. You said it.
1: But the note you left, it said you were going to marry her at your cottage here.
0: No, it didn't, sweetheart. It said Daphne and I were leaving last night. We did. Daphne with Henry and I alone.
1: Then you knew Henry and Daphne were leaving?
0: Your grandmother heard them leaving and suggested that I do the same.
1: Nana.
0: Mm-hmm.
1: But you did say you were getting married at Milford today.
0: That's right. To you.
1: You mean you knew I'd come running after you?
0: Now, slow down. You're going around a curve. No, I didn't, but your grandmother seemed to be pretty sure you would.
1: Nana, again.
0: Sure. She's been my advisor all through this. She told me to come here and wait and that you'd come to your senses sooner or later.
1: Like that sly old fox. I thought she was working for me and she was... helping you all the time.
0: Helping us, darling.
1: But why did you ask to break our engagement?
0: Grandma's advice. She figured if you got what you wanted, you'd be sure not to want it.
1: Oh, dear, I guess I've been an awful goon.
0: Well, you have what you want now?
1: Mm-hmm.
0: Are you sure you want it?
1: Mm-hmm.
0: Then come and get it.
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17: Mom! I got first place at the science fair with my volcano project!
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21: Slaughter's my name. Luke Slaughter. Cattle's my business. It's a tough business. It's big business. I've got a big stake in it. And there's no man west of the Rio Grande big enough to take it from me.
22: Luke Slaughter of Tombstone. Luke Slaughter of Tombstone, Civil War cavalryman turned Arizona cattleman. Across the territory, from Yuma to Fort Defiance, from Flagstaff to the Huachucas, and below the border through Chihuahua and Sonora, his name was respected or feared, depending on which side of the law you were on. Man of vision, man of legend, Luke Slaughter of Tombstone.
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0: Ed Craig came to Tombstone from the east a little after I settled here. Ed was well fixed, didn't have to scratch out a living like most of us. And in his quiet, likable manner, he soon proved to be the kind of man Arizona needed.
1: Yes, I think I can do some good for the territory in Washington, if the voters want to send me there.
0: You certainly can, Ed. Our delegate ought to be a much stronger man than some of the ones we've sent.
3: Yeah, I got all the respect in the world for Mr. Craig, Luke. But what's the sense of electing a good man to the United States Congress when he don't even have a vote after he gets there?
0: He'll have a vote when Arizona becomes a state. Meanwhile, we need a delegate who can make the federal government understand our needs and our future.
3: Yeah, Paul Gallagher's against statehood. He says if we got it, we'd be taxed out of our boots. The way it is now, he says, we're getting a free ride.
1: It seems to me Paul Gallagher's against progress. I'm afraid the main reason he's running against me is to get that free ride to Washington and back every year.
0: That's about the size of it. And he doesn't need the free part any more than you do. He's made a wad of money out of his saloon and his gambling room.
1: I wouldn't know about that. All I know is that he bellowed like a branded longhorn about half the gambling license fees going into the school fund.
3: Bellowed like a branded longhorn. Mr. Craig, you're even starting to talk something like a Westerner.
0: He thinks like an American, Wichita. And that's the kind of man Arizona needs for its delegate.
1: Remember, I still have to be elected.
0: You will be.
1: You know, I have a personal reason for wanting to be in Washington. My little girl goes to school in Baltimore.
3: Oh, you got a sprout? I didn't know that.
0: Show Wichita the picture in your watch, Ed.
1: Yeah. Well, here it is.
3: Why, she ain't no sprout. She's a grown-up young lady. And pretty as a spotted puppy riding through a snowstorm in a little red wagon.
1: Thanks, Wichita. Well, I've got to be getting along, Luke. Thanks for your confidence.
0: Well, I wish you wouldn't hurry, Ed.
1: I have an appointment over at Gallagher's Saloon. I'm buying a gold mine.
0: What?
1: That's right. An old prospector named Van Ling wants to sell his claim. Says it's more fun discovering gold than working to get it out of the ground.
0: Now, wait a minute, Ed. I've never heard of any worthwhile gold ore in these parts.
1: Oh?
0: The silver. Scheiflin's strike proved that, but I'd never gamble on gold.
3: Well, I'd never gamble on no more silver. I figure old Scheiflin found the only load in the Mule Mountains.
1: Van Ling took me out to his claim, and I watched him take the samples. They assayed high enough to be worth taking a chance.
0: Well, it's your money, Ed. But you're no more a mining expert than I am.
1: I know. I just figure I can put some men to work. And if the vein's as rich as it seems to be, their families will be comfortable for life.
0: You mean you're gonna hire on a profit-sharing basis?
1: Uh-huh. I've got as much money as I need. And I hope what the men get, they'll sort of invest back in Arizona.
3: What cash money wages you paying?
1: Exactly what Luke pays you, Wichita. And if you quit him to work for me, you might not get your ranch job back if the claim peters out.
3: Oh, I wasn't asking for no different job. I know when I'm well off, when I'm a-setting on a horse.
0: Just don't get so wrapped up in helping people that you forget to campaign, Ed. Because you can really help them when you're Arizona's delegate to Congress.
4: $4,900, $4,900, $5,000. That's the correct amount, Mr. Craig, and you got yourself a gold mine.
1: Fine, Mr. Van Ling. The papers seem to be in order, and I'll take care of filing the transfer.
24: That's a lot of cash money to be carrying around Tombstone, Van.
4: Hmm?
24: Care to leave it in my safe overnight?
4: Well, now, I might just do that, Mr. Gallagher. Where at is your safe?
24: In my office. Well, Craig, this will be an interesting experience for you.
1: I think so. I think it'll be a profitable one.
24: Well, if it is, maybe you'll quit harping on statehood for the territory. Government would take it all away in taxes.
1: Statehood's a few years away, Mr. Gallagher. No matter which one of us goes to Washington.
24: Yeah, your ideas are too fancy for us out here, Craig. Gotta have a Westerner to represent the West.
1: We'll see what the people decide.
24: Yeah, that we will.
1: And no hard feelings either way. Mr. Van Ling,
4: If
1: you change your mind about joining the mine crew, just look me up.
4: It's pretty for certain I won't.
1: Well, keep in touch anyway. Remember, you'll get a share of the profits.
24: Come along to my office, old-timer.
4: All right.
24: Give me a receipt. Electioneer if you want to, Craig, even if this is my place.
2: I'll let the electioneering go until I round up some miners.
24: Hold it. Now, go ahead. It's worth laughing at.
4: Share the profits. We put it over on him real smart-like, eh, Mr. Gallagher?
24: That wasn't hard. Give me the money, man.
4: I get 300 of it, remember?
24: That's right. 100 now and 200 when I know you're in Yuma.
4: I'd kind of like to stay around and watch the fun.
24: Your mouth's too big, old-timer.
4: No.
24: I wouldn't want Craig to find out he actually bought that claim from me.
4: Well, I'd never breathe a word, and you fix the papers yourself.
24: You're going to Yuma. By the time you get there, it'll be time to start spreading the word that Mr. Edward Craig, candidate for delegate from the territory of Arizona, is pouring a fortune into a salted gold mine.
4: I bet you win that election, Mr. Gallagher.
24: Safest bet you'll ever make. When the people find out how little Craig knows about the West, they'll laugh him right out of Arizona.
0: The claim didn't look like much to me. There were traces of gold in the sandstone where old Van Ling had roughed out the start of a mine shaft, but they were shallow deposits. And they disappeared when Craig's men got to tunneling a real shaft. The crew worked with picks and shovels and drew their pay regularly. Then at last the tracks and mine carts and heavy ore-crushing equipment arrived in Benson by rail, and the whole mine force went down to mule freight it back to Tombstone. I persuaded Ed to make a trip to the mine with Wichita and me while the men weren't around.
1: We'll make a lot more progress when we get the machinery in, Luke.
0: Well, you'll dig deeper, faster, that's sure.
3: Ain't no machinery been invented that'll put gold in the ground where there ain't none.
1: I don't want to put it in. I want to get it out.
0: Do you mind my asking how much this equipment's setting your back, Ed?
1: About 10,000. Another couple thousand to ship it.
0: Then with your payroll, you're close to 20,000 in the hole.
1: I think it's a sound investment. Now, you mind me asking you something, Luke?
0: Nope. You're going to ask me to keep my nose out of your personal business.
1: Not at all. I'm just curious about that old muzzle-loading rifle.
0: Well, I've been studying up on gold. This antique gun's for a little experiment I want to make. Whoa. Whoa there,
1: whoa,
0: fella.
1: Whoa.
3: And, Mary's Pride Mine. Well, you got a sign and a tunnel, anyway.
1: I named it after my daughter. You'll be proud as punch when I telegraph her we've hit high-grade ore.
0: Well, I've got some high-grade gold nuggets here, Ed.
1: Hmm?
0: I'm going to put a charge of powder in this old blunderbuss. Tamp the wadding. Use a nugget for a bullet. And fire into the rock near the shaft opening. Now we'll repeat the experiment.
1: Well, what kind of nonsense is this, Luke?
3: You better sort of hope it is nonsense, Mr. Craig.
0: Here goes another one. Now, let's take a look at the sandstone. Well, how about it, Ed? Look like the place where Van Ling chipped off the samples?
1: Why, yes. That's just the way the gold flicks were distributed. Well... Luke, I bought a salted mine, didn't I?
0: I'm afraid you did, Ed. You fire soft gold into soft rock, and it looks for all the world like the real thing.
3: You was a patsy for one of the scummiest tricks a Westerner can play on an Easterner, Mr. Craig.
1: When this gets out, I'm going to shape up as a fine candidate to represent the people of the West.
0: That may have been what someone was thinking when you fell for the trick. And I doubt if old Van Ling is much interested in politics.
22: In a moment, Luke Slaughter of Tombstone returns. With the warm weather here, young folks are champing at the bit to get outdoors and enjoy themselves. Many of them, far too many in fact, may be thinking of quitting school after this semester and going to work. If they're not graduating this June, ask them to give the matter a second thought. The grass may look very green and inviting from the classroom window, but if they don't complete high school or college, they may be looking just as longingly out the window 20 years from now, bored and disgusted with a dull or menial, poor-paying job. The good jobs, the interesting jobs, the secure jobs, and the high-salary jobs are reserved for those with college degrees. There are some pretty good jobs for high school graduates, too. But remember this. The less education you have, the less money you're likely to earn during your lifetime. You may hear of a lot of people being out of work today, but there's still a crying need for engineers, scientists, doctors, nurses, and teachers. And jobs like that require a sound, complete education. Urge the young people you know to qualify for them. They can, if they stay in school and graduate. And now, Act Two of William N. Robeson's production of Luke Slaughter of Tombstone.
0: Ed Craig had bought a salted gold mine. There wasn't any doubt about it. And if word got out, ridicule was going to ruin his chance of beating Paul Gallagher in the election for territorial delegate to the United States Congress.
1: As I see it, gentlemen, there's only one thing I can do.
3: Close up the mine, huh?
1: No, Wichita. Keep digging. My men have their families in Tombstone. Some of them have brought them a long way to settle here. If people think I'm a fool, they'll just have to think it. But I'm not going to shut down until I find something else for the men to do.
0: Can you afford it, Ed?
1: I can, for a while, anyway. And just because the top stratum was salted is no proof there isn't pay dirt further in.
3: Mr. Craig, I wouldn't trade a spavin broomtail range Mustang for this whole dang rock pile. And neither would anybody else in their right senses.
0: Wichita. Ed, we both admire you. And we both wish you all the luck in the world.
3: Oh, of course we do. I never said I didn't wish you luck. But you're sure gonna need it.
0: Election day was getting close, and Ed Craig's chances looked worse and worse. Out here, the weak and the foolish don't survive long. And in the eyes of the hard-working settlers, Ed looked more than a little foolish. Money doesn't come easy to our people. They don't like to see a man throw it away, especially when they don't understand his motives. And Paul Gallagher slandered those motives, even to the men who were benefiting from them.
5: Howdy there, Mr. Rawlinson.
6: Howdy.
5: What'll it be?
6: Whiskey, I guess.
5: Oh, put your money away, my friend.
6: Huh?
5: This is on the house.
6: Well, it's very nice of you, Mr. Gallagher.
5: Still working for Craig at the Mary's Pride?
6: That's right.
5: But maybe not for long, eh?
6: Well, no, we sure ain't finding pay dirt, but Craig keeps handing over our wages.
5: Yes, those wages aren't quite as much as you hoped to make on the deal.
6: Well, no, but if we make a strike, we're all going to share in the profits.
5: That Craig is a fast talker. But I'll bet you wouldn't have moved your family down from Globe if you'd known it was for just a few weeks' poor pay.
0: Pardon me for interrupting. But it's been a few months, and it's mighty good pay.
5: Well, Slaughter, are private conversations between my customers and me any concern of yours?
0: When they're derogatory to one of the finest men in the territory, yes.
6: Mr. Slaughter and Mr. Craig's nice enough, but we were led to believe we were going to make a lot of money.
0: I bet you're making more now than you've ever made in your life.
5: How long is it going to last, Slaughter? When the election's over, Craig will shut up that mine like it was a pest house.
0: What makes you think so?
5: Because Craig's not a complete fool. He got stuck with a salted mine. He figured he'd hide it under a big gesture. A gesture that might even get him elected. Then when he got to Washington, he'd make it up and graft.
0: Got any more to say, Gallagher?
5: Only that Arizona folks aren't stupid enough to be taken in by an eastern swindler.
0: I dare you to say that again. Any place except in your own miserable gambling house.
24: You heard me this time. No need to chew my cabbage twice.
0: You better come with me, Rollinson.
6: Well, as long as Mr. Gallagher's setting up drinks.
0: Have it your own way. But remember who's setting up the food for your kids.
3: Duke, I don't see what good we're doing, Mr. Craig, by coming out to the mine when he ain't even here.
0: We may be doing a lot of good.
3: Yeah, but the election's day after tomorrow, and the way people are talking, he ain't got a Chinaman's chance to win.
0: Craig knows that too, Wichita. But he wouldn't be nearly as disappointed over losing as he would be to find his miners have let him down.
3: Yeah, appears they ain't doing much mining today. Looks more like they're having themselves a sociable.
0: Well, I'll be... Gallagher's talking to him. Whoa.
24: Rollinson, I'd be doing you men a favor if I came out and told you what Craig is trying to pull. As for myself, I don't believe he got the assayed samples from this claim at all. I don't believe he paid old Van Ling any $5,000. I think the whole thing was a planned swindle to get him to Washington and to make you pay taxes to a state and the federal government.
0: I told you not to call Craig a swindler again, Gallagher.
24: Now, wait.
0: Wait for what? I'll take that gun, Gallagher. And now I'll take you. Now, boys, as you know, Mr. Craig is campaigning in Prescott. He'll be back for the election, and it doesn't look like he can win. Craig isn't a mining expert. He fell for a salted claim. I told him so weeks ago, and I guess all Arizona knows it now. But he kept all of you working because he felt a responsibility to you and your families. And for some strange reason, because he still has faith in this mine. Maybe that faith boils down to faith in the West and the men who want to live here. Now, what do you say we forget about the election, and when Ed Craig comes home, we'll show him the longest mine tunnel he ever saw, whether there's gold in it or not. I'm going to dig. Wichita's going to dig. How about the rest of you? Yeah! Keep those ore cars coming back, men. We'll keep them filled up.
3: That was a pretty enticing speech you made, Luke. When I started swinging this pick, I almost enjoyed it. But now the rock's getting awful hard.
0: Keep swinging anyway.
3: Yeah, but it's so doggone. Oh, now it's soft.
0: Where?
3: Right here. Look. You see? Soft and kind of lightish colored.
0: Wichita, this... Get that light in closer.
3: There.
0: This is silver.
3: Silver?
0: Silver. And it looks like as clean a vein as was ever found in the West. Let's stop in at Gallagher's, man. Gallagher, we're having a little celebration. Thought you might want to set up a few rounds.
24: You keep out of here, Slaughter, unless you want a warrant for battery slapped on you.
3: Yeah, battery is right. You look like you was run over by a stagecoach.
24: You get out, too. All of you, get out. I don't need your votes.
0: Every vote counts, Gallagher. Sure you don't want to set the boys up?
24: I told you to get out.
0: There's one thing I'd like to settle first. You've been telling these men that Van Ling didn't get $5,000 from Craig for his mine claim. What makes you think that?
24: Well, how should I know what Craig paid him?
0: The transaction took place in your establishment.
24: I don't remember everything that goes on here.
0: A short memory's a pretty handy thing. I guess you wouldn't remember transferring the claim to Van Ling a month before he sold it to Craig.
24: No, I don't.
0: Do you know enough about territorial government to realize that all mining claim records are filed at Prescott? And are you keeping close enough track of the election to realize that Ed Craig has been campaigning up there?
24: Look, Slaughter, if I gave away a worthless claim and Craig was foolish enough to buy it, it still doesn't involve me.
3: No, of course it don't. Van Ling's the one who gets a hunk of the profit.
24: Well, did Craig give that poor old coot the same story he gave these men?
0: You ought to know. The only thing you don't know is that we struck silver at the Mary's Pride today.
3: What?
6: That's right, Gallagher. As rich a load as Ed Shiflin's tombstone strike. Maybe richer.
3: Yes, sir.
24: Now, wait a minute. That was my claim. I only transferred it to Van Lynn so he could...
0: salt it and sell it. Well, boys, we better get to the telegraph office. There's plenty of time before election to let the whole territory know that Ed Craig has made $1 million strike. And I'll telegraph Craig not to bother looking up any claim records. Gallagher's told us everything we need to know.
7: Fellow citizens of Arizona, there are times when words just can't seem to...
1: Please try to tell them for me, Luke.
0: I think they'd rather tell you, Ed. Boys! How do we feel about our new delegate to the Congress of the United States?
22: Luke Slaughter of Tombstone, starring Sam Buffington, was written by Fran Van Hartesveld and directed by William N. Robeson. Editorial supervision by Tom Hanley. Supporting Mr. Buffington were Joe DeSantis, Jack Moyles, Barney Phillips, and Junius Matthews. Next week at this time, we return with...
0: Slaughter's the name. Luke Slaughter. When we meet up again, you can call me that. Luke Slaughter.
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0: Tonight, we escape to a lonely lighthouse off the steaming jungle coast of French Guiana and a nightmare world of terror and violence as we bring you again, in response to hundreds of requests, Three Skeleton Key, starring Vincent Price.
2: Picture this place. A gray tapering cylinder welded by iron rods and concrete to the key itself. A bare black rock, 150 feet long, maybe 40 wide. That's at low tide. At high tide, just the lighthouse rising 110 feet straight up out of the ocean. And all about it, the churning water. Gray-green, scum-dappled, warm as soup. And swarming with gigantic bat-like devilfish. Great violet schools of Portuguese man-o-war. And yes, sharks, the big ones, the 15-footers. And as if this weren't enough, there was a hot, dank, rotten-smelling wind that came at us day and night off the jungle swamps of the mainland. A wind that smelled like death. A wind that had smelled the slow and frightful death that came one night to this bare black rock. Set in the base of the light was a watertight bronze door, and in you went, and up. Yes, up and up and round, past the tanks of oil and the coils of rope, casks of wicks, racks of lanterns, sacks of spuds and cartons and cans, and up, and up and up, round and round. Over the light storeroom was the food storeroom, and over the food storeroom was the bunk room where the three of us slept. And over the bunk room was the living and cooking room, and over the living and cooking room was the light. She was a beauty, big steel and bronze baby with the sun gleaming through the glass walls all about, bouncing blinding little beams off the big shining reflectors, glittering and refracting through her lenses. The whole gigantic bulk of her balanced like a ballerina on the glistening steel axle of her rotary mechanism. She was a sweetheart of a light. And at night she'd lie there on the stone deck of the gallery with her revolving smoothly and quietly over your head, easing her bright white eye 360 degrees around the horizon. You'd lie there watching to see that the feeders kept working, that everything ran right. And it wouldn't be bad, the other two fellows snoring in their sacks two levels down. You'd smoke your pipe to kill the stink of the wind, and it wouldn't be bad. About those other two, Louis and Auguste. What a pair. Louis, he was head man, was a big fellow from the Basque country, black beard, little hard black eyes, and a pair of arms that, I tell you, those arms were as big around as my legs. Yes, head man he was, and what word he let go was law. A silent fellow, and although I spent my first 2 weeks trying to strike up a real conversation, the most I could ever get out of him was...
3: Jean, I took up this profession because I don't like people. They want to talk too much. It's quiet work, light tending. Let's keep it that way. You're getting to be as bad as Auguste. I thought maybe for once they'd send me somebody who...
2: That was Louis. When he accused me of becoming like Auguste, I quieted down, because Auguste was the talkingest man I'd ever met. The talkingest and the ugliest. He was hunchbacked, stood 4 feet high, had red hair and big blue eyes. It seems he'd been an actor in Paris.
4: Yes, indeed. Played in over 200 different productions, dear boy, at the Grand Guignol. Oh, but it was monstrous horrible, the way we used to scare the audiences. I was hated. Yes, yes, they used to throw things and hiss and bare their teeth at me. Finally, it got too bad. I couldn't stand it any longer. I gave up the theater. My nerves, you understand. Yes, gave it up completely. I really did. Couldn't stand it any longer.
2: It all started one morning at 2:30. I was on watch, lying on the cool stone deck, pulling on my pipe, staring out at the blackness, the phosphorescent combers, and the big yellow stars, when out of the corner of my eye, I noticed something show up for a second, something the light had touched, far off. I waited for her to come around again, and when she did, there it was. Three-master, a big one, about a half mile off and coming down out of the north-northwest, coming straight for us. You must understand, our light was where it was for a very good reason. Dangerous submerged reefs surrounded us and ships kept clear. But this one, this sailing vessel, was coming straight on. I went over to the gallery door and yelled,
5: Louie! Louie!
2: Couldn't understand it. I waited for the light to come around again.
6: Quiet there!
5: Ship headed for the reef!
6: Hurry right up!
2: I had the glasses out now. I couldn't read her name, but I could see her quite plainly. All sails set, the foam creaming away under her bow, her beautiful lines. A Dutch ship, I guessed her. But why didn't she turn? Every time it passed, our light hit her with the glare of day.
3: Ship? Where?
2: North, northwest. The light will touch her in a moment.
3: Can't they see?
2: Look at her. She just keeps coming on.
3: Yeah, the squarehead.
4: What is it? What is it?
2: Watch north, northwest.
4: I know. I know what it is.
3: What?
4: The Dutchman, the Flying Dutchman. We did a play about her once. Oh, what a performance. You ghastly galleon, hag-ridden, curse-driven, must on.
3: Shut up,
4: on.
3: Will you? She's loving.
2: Yes.
3: Sloppy way to come about. She's derelict, that's it.
2: Derelict?
3: Abandoned. The crew left her for some reason or other. But instead of sinking, she's gone on, running before every wind.
4: She'll not run long. Not with these reefs to break her up.
3: A beautiful ship. Now, why would men leave a beautiful ship like that?
2: She didn't ram us, although we all expected it. But as we waited for the crash, she luffed again, caught some odd gust, and went about. We watched her the rest of those black hours, heeling and rocking, pushed and pulled by every stray wind, every freak current. Watched her until the dawn came, till the sea turned from black to a pearly gray. And on she came again, heading for us. We all had our glasses trained on her now.
3: August. You can kill the light.
4: Right, Chief?
2: She doesn't look so good by daylight. Think she'll ground this time?
3: What?
2: I say, do you think she'll ground this time?
7: This is impossible. Absolutely impossible.
2: What?
3: Here. Take my glasses. They're better than yours.
2: All right. What is it you're... I had to focus, and then my breath froze in my throat. The decks were swarming with a dark brown carpet that looked like a gigantic fungus, but undulating. And on the masts and yards, the guys and all were hundreds, no thousands, no an endless number of enormous rats.
3: See them?
2: Yes, I see them.
3: Now we know why she's derelict.
2: Yes, now we know.
4: What are you two doing? Here, give me a look.
3: Yes, give him the glasses. Take a good look, chatterbox. Give you something to talk about.
2: She's still heading for us.
3: Yes.
2: She's going to turn. She better turn soon.
3: Suppose she doesn't.
2: You mean suppose she piles up on the quay?
3: It's low tide.
2: Yes. Yes, it is.
3: Where's all the conversation, August, huh? Here, want the glasses again? Want another look?
4: No!
2: She's still coming on.
4: Go away! Go away!
3: Turn, will you?
7: Turn, I say, I pray you, turn! She's cracking up.
8: The rats! Look! On the water! Like a carpet!
9: They're swimming.
3: Sure, they're swimming. Those are ship's rats.
9: But they're swimming for the rocks.
8: The door below! It's open!
9: Come on. Down we went, racing down the stone stairs, taking them three and four at a time. Scared? You bet we were scared.
7: August, you get the windows. Maybe they can climb. We don't know.
8: Reggie, but hurry, hurry!
7: Look. See them?
9: No. Oh, yes, I do. Up at the other end of the rock.
7: Look at them.
9: Millions.
7: They smell us. Here they come. Close the door.
9: Can't it stop?
7: Here. Let me.
9: Oh, move. You move.
7: He
9: made it.
7: Holy. That was close.
9: One guy in. Look, there.
7: Get him.
9: Watch him. He's kicking. He was as big as a tomcat, bigger. And his eyes were wild and red, his teeth long and sharp and yellow. He went for us, starved and ravenous, and we fought him, fought that one rat all over the room. It was, oh, believe me, I do not exaggerate, it was like fighting a panther.
7: Got him.
9: We better get aloft. As we ran up the winding staircase, we passed the tiny windows of the various levels. And at every one was a thick, wriggling, screaming curtain of brown fur. I was ahead of Louis, and I dreaded each successive level. Suppose they had found a way in.
8: Look at them. Will you look at them?
7: It's a nightmare.
8: Will you look at them?
9: The air of the gallery was thick and fetid with the stink of them. The light was dim, brown, filtered through the crawling mass that swarmed over the glass all about us. I could not see the sky. Nothing, nothing but them. Their red eyes, their claws, their wriggling hairy snouts, and their teeth. The rats. They screamed and howled and threw themselves against the glass. They were starving. And we three, we stood very quietly. Oh, very, very quietly in the center of the glass room under our beautiful light. And we waited.
8: What can we do? What can we do, Chief?
7: Take it easy, old man. Take it easy.
8: I can't. I just can't.
9: It won't do any... won't do any good to stand here and shake.
3: That's right. Anybody want a cigarette?
8: Yes. Yes, I'll have one. Thank you.
3: Good boy. We've got to keep calm about this thing. Here's a light.
8: They don't light the fire, do they?
3: Guess not.
8: Give me another match. You don't like that much, do you, I say?
3: Don't rile them, August.
8: Give me some more matches. I'll strike them and strike them and strike them until they get scared and go away.
3: They won't go away. Not until...
8: Finish it, Chief. Not until what?
3: Not until they've been fed.
2: You can take just so much horror, and then you get used to it. And they were interesting to watch, you know. They couldn't understand the glass. They could see us, and they could rush at us, but that thin, invisible barrier held them off, stopped them. From time to time, we caught a glimpse of the rocks below. More rats down there, swarming brown velvet in the bright tropical sunlight. And then the tide began to rise. If only it had drowned some of them.
8: Ship's rats don't drown. No, sir, you cannot drown one of them. They're all climbing up the tower.
7: This bunch around us is getting thicker.
9: Yeah. Say, what's the time?
8: 6:15.
3: You've got first watch, John.
9: Right.
3: Wake me at 10.
9: I will.
3: Come along, August.
9: It was getting dark. One side of the room was lit a soft, filtered red. Sunset through the rats. Oh, very pretty. I set the wicks, checked my fuel, and then lit the lamps. It caught them. Lit them in their gigantic wriggling web of pale, hairless bellies, twitching red tails, bright eyes. Then I started the rotary motor. Light drove them mad as she swung slowly and smoothly about. She blinded them in the fierce, stabbing bar of light, moving continually about, ever turning, ever touching, ever moving around and around. And they twitching and shuddering, eyes flaming when they were struck by the light. The bright light moving and behind.

0: points of blank red light, blinking and twinkling like the stars of hell. Louis relieved me at 10, but I didn't get much sleep that night, and when I came up into the gallery early next morning, there stood August, his back to me. He was bowing to the rats, waving his arms and making a speech.
1: I am going to play once again that magnificent role which made me the toast of the Paris theater. Prelate, the evil genius of the medieval underworld. I am he who did guide the dark soul of the Marechal into the nether parts. Do not be frightened, little children. I will not hurt you.
0: I stood staring at him, horror-struck, but he didn't notice me. The man had gone mad. He kept purring, telling his stories to all the rats, leaving no one out. August! August!
1: Ah, another one. A latecomer. Take a seat on the aisle, dear patron.
0: August,
1: move over there.
0: Stop it.
1: Let the gentleman be seated.
0: But he didn't stop.
1: Come.
0: He went on, bowing and scraping to the rats, his big blue eyes rolling and winking, his wild red hair waving about him. I grabbed him by the arms and slapped his face. He looked at me like a child. And then his face screwed up. He looked as though he were about to cry. Go below, go on.
1: Oh, very well then. Later, my dear audience, later. Matinee today.
0: Sure, he was crazy. But I guess we all were. A few hours later, he came back up and caught Louis and me teasing the rats. Yes, sounds horrible. It was fun. We could get right up against the glass and make faces at them. It drove them crazy. They would scratch away trying to get at our eyes. Louis was even cuter about it. He'd pull a piece of bread out of his pocket and press it against the glass. The rats would scramble into a solid ball, biting each other, clustering like grapes. From time to time, a whole knot of them would slip and fall 110 feet to the surf below.
2: The sharks!
0: They're eating them.
2: Yeah, the sharks are our friends. Here, I'll get another bunch together. Here, my beauties, that's it. Pile up, kill each other. There they go!
0: Auguste joined in, too. Oh, very ingenious, Auguste. He learned that if he spread-eagled himself against the glass, they'd bunch and bundle against his figure. Then he'd leap back.
1: Look! My portrait in rats.
0: It went on all day. And then I was lying in bed. It was about midnight. I was very tired and I was just beginning to fall off to sleep when I became conscious of a new sound. Couldn't figure it at first. I got up, lit the lamp, and went to the window. Even as I looked at it, I saw one of the panes begin to sag in. They had eaten the wood away.
3: Louis, come quick!
2: What? What is it?
0: They found a way in. I held the glass with my hand. Now they were all going crazy, and assured of the success of this maneuver, were all nibbling away at the wood. Louis ran below and then returned with a large sheet of tin. We spread it against the window and hammered it into place. Even as we did so, we felt the heavy body scudding against the other side as the window gave way.
2: That ought to hold. If it doesn't, we're done for.
0: Rats can't eat tin.
2: No, they can't. What was that?
0: I don't know.
2: It came from below.
0: The storeroom window.
2: Oh. They're in. They're swarming up the stairs.
0: Drop the trap.
2: Right.
0: Two of them got in.
2: Let's go after them.
0: We didn't have to go after them. They came at us. I leaped to one side and grabbed the marlin spike, swung, and smashed one in midair.
3: No!
0: I whirled to see Louis with the other. It had ripped his hand open and the blood was pouring all over the place. He held his hand aloft and kicked at the snarling rat. I stepped and swung and got him.
3: My hand! He got my hand!
0: That's both of them, Louis. I'll get you something to tie that up.
3: Blood! Look at it, my blood, I'm bleeding.
0: Now, don't worry about it, Louis. Here, look, I'll wind this kerchief around it. It'll be okay.

0: Blood!
1: There now, it's not bad, just the flesh. Then I became conscious of another new sound. They were gnawing their way through the wooden trap door. I watched the wood fascinated. Even as I did, it began to give way, and a bristling, whiskery nose showed through. Louis, we've got to go up. Next level was the living quarters and kitchen. I slammed the trap door there, too, but it, too, was wood.
0: My blood. What are we going to do?
1: I don't know. We'll be through this one in a moment.
0: The gallery. The trap door in the gallery is metal.
1: Good. Come on. We made it. We lay across the trap door exhausted. While below us, the rats took over the entire tower. I could hear them howling and fighting over our food supply, our water, our leather. And all about us, the others screamed and glared in at us, swayed in a tangled mass, hypnotized by the ever-turning light. By morning, the air in the little room was horrible. Until now, we'd been getting air from the tower below. Now that was sealed off, and so was all our food and water. We lay exhausted, panting, waiting. The hours crawled on. I was almost dozing from fatigue when I saw a sight that brought me too fast.
2: Would you like to come in, my beauties? Would you? I hold the powers of life and death, and I can let you in, you know.
1: August was standing by the glass, and in one hand he held a wrench. He was tapping the glass gently, not quite hard enough to break it. I eased myself to my feet and slowly, very slowly, tiptoed toward him.
2: All I have to do is tap just a little harder.
1: I found a coil of wire in the toolkit, and I trussed him up, fastened him to a stanchion in the center of the room. Louis was of no help. He lay on his side, looking at his bloody hand, weak and sick as a baby. So there I was, a lunatic and a coward for company, and all about watching our little drama, the rats. The day dragged by. The supply boat wasn't due for another 12 days. I don't know what they could have done if they had come. We had only one way of summoning them, and that was to shoot off distress rockets, but the rockets were 4 floors below. And even if they'd been right there in the gallery, I couldn't have opened a window to fire them. That night I tended the light, but its flame was devouring our oxygen. The following day we lay, thirst-tormented, starving, waiting, and the following night I again tended the light, but the small supply of spare wicking we kept in the gallery had become exhausted, and quite suddenly, about midnight, the light went out. There's nothing I could do. Wicks were stored 3 levels below. Nothing I could do. Nothing. From time to time, I'd strike a match to see the clock. When I did, it lit up the million red eyes about us. All about us. Watching. Waiting. Below, it had grown quiet. They'd cleaned us out, and now they, too, were waiting. All waiting. And then, the rats, quite suddenly, were silent. And then I heard it. And then I saw the sky and the stars. The rats were gone. I went to the glass. Out there on the water, a small freighter, a banana boat, showing a few lights, came softly and innocently at us. The light was out. They didn't know. I wanted to open the windows to call.
3: call out to them, to warn them somehow, but I was afraid. What if the rats were hiding from me, tricking me? So I waited.
1: She grounded very softly on a reef not 200 yards from the quay. Grounded so gently that the man playing the cornet, was he a passenger or crewman off watch, didn't even stop playing. They tried washing her back off. I could have told them to save their fuel. The tide was rising, would have floated her free. And I waited.

0: That's all. That's the story. The sun came up and there wasn't a rat on the whole quay. Every last one of that terrible army had left us, gone back to sea and their new ship. Auguste, insane asylum, he never recovered. And Louis, they took him into Cayenne where he died of blood poisoning from his bite.
1: Yes. Well, that's the whole of it. And if you'll excuse me now, I must go set my traps. No mouse traps. No rats in this lighthouse, I should say not. Life in the lights isn't bad. But sometimes when I see a strange vessel approaching, I get a little nervous, sure. Somewhere on the seas, there's a little banana boat without a crew. That is, without a human crew.
2: 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Supporting Mr. Price were Harry Bartell as August and Jeff Corey as Louis. 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Harry Essman was at the control panel and special music was arranged and conducted by Del Castillo. 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
2: 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A patch of weeds, a boxer's biography, and a mild, lukewarm bath. They're all clues that lead the police of Jackson, Michigan, to a killer. In the gangbuster story on CBS this Saturday night. 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This is CBS, the Columbia Broadcasting System.

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16: 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And now for our weekly visit with your neighbors, the Bumsteads of Shady Lane Avenue. Well, it's about 6 o'clock in the evening in the Bumstead household. Dagwood has just come home from the office, has taken his usual dive for the couch, and is lying there all unraveled as Blondie tells him what happened during the day.
18: And then at 4 o'clock, Alexander's school teacher, Miss Ellerby, called
19: up. Yeah, and she said she was keeping Alexander after school.
18: And said that she was keeping... How did you know?
19: last night, Alexander got me to teach him my good old 1-2 punch.
18: You're encouraging him to fight, Dagwood. Oh, shame on you.
19: Oh, no, I'm not, but I'll bet he's passing out a few black eyes that he owes to a few of his friends on his way home. I wish I was young again. Boy, would I get into trouble.
18: Well, I don't think he's been fighting.
19: No, he's a Bumstead, and I'll bet he's been fighting.
18: What'll you bet?
19: Well, I'll bet. Okay, if he hasn't been fighting, I'll do the dishes tonight. Now, if he has been fighting, you've got to take care of the furnace. How about that? It's a bet. And that includes going down to look at it at 5 a.m.
18: Well, that's a hard bargain, but okay.
19: Am I going to enjoy kicking you out of bed at 5 a.m? Oh, boy.
18: Oh, I'll see who it is, dear.
19: Okay. I'll just curl up here on the couch and rest my eyes a little bit.
18: Why, hello, Miss Ellerby. Well, come right in.
20: How do you do, Mrs. Bumstead? Thank you. Oh, my, this room is so homey. Those beautiful curtains, the lovely furniture, the rugs, and... Oh, this cute dog sleeping on the couch.
19: Hey, cut out, huh? How are you, diddling? Hey, now get your hands off me. Now, oh,
20: it's not a dog, it's a man.
18: Yes, Miss Ellerby. Yes. This is my husband.
20: How do you do, Mr. Bumstead?
19: Hello.
20: You know, lying there with your tan suit on, looking at me with those big brown eyes, I was sure you were a great dame. Yes. I just couldn't help scratching your ear.
19: Stop that.
20: I beg your pardon, Mr. Bumstead. There's just such a resemblance.
18: Miss Ellerby, you usually come to see us when something's wrong with Alexander's schoolwork. I hope it's not that tonight.
20: Mrs. Bumstead, au contraire. I said au contraire. That's French for heck no.
19: Thanks.
20: I wonder if Alexander has told you about his desire to be an actor. You see, at school we're having a little dramatic offering.
18: Oh, how wonderful.
19: If this offering is like the last dramatic offering, we'd be smart to refuse it.
20: Mrs. Bumstead, Alexander has a brilliant talent. I don't think I'm overestimating his acting ability when I say he'll captivate his audience and lay him in the aisle.
19: That's nice.
18: Alexander, an actor? Do you really think he has talent?
20: Well, yes. I definitely feel the kid has a lot on the ball.
19: Hey, but what do you teach, Miss Ellerby?
20: English, of course. And the drama. Yes, you can't tell, you know. Alexander might grow up to be another Clark Gable. Oh. Or Van Johnson. Oh. Or Montgomery Clift. Oh, I mustn't do this to myself.
19: I don't know about this, Miss Ellerby.
20: Mr. Bumstead, it's a very interesting profession. Mm. The good actors make as much as $2,000 or $3,000 a week. And that ain't hay.
19: Did you say ain't?
20: Oh, I'm sorry. It just slipped out.
19: Yeah, what would the school board say if they knew you had said ain't?
20: Mr. Bumstead, I hope you'll keep my little grammatical slip strictly entre nous.
19: Entre nous?
20: That's French for under your hat.
19: Yeah. Okay, sure.
20: Now, you won't discourage Alexander in his acting aspirations, will you?
18: No, we won't say anything for a while, at least.
20: Well, thank you. Now, I really must be running along, and thank you again so much.
18: Well, I'm glad you dropped in, Miss Ellerby.
20: Au revoir.
19: Yeah, Ford Coupe.
20: Mr. Bumstead, I still say you'd make a wonderful great day.
19: That's a fine English teacher.
18: Now, there, dear. I don't think you look like a great Dane. Mm. Only a little bit around your muzzle. I mean, your mouth.
19: Oh, Blondie.
18: Oh, I'm just joking, dear. Oh, I think I just heard the back door. Mm. That must be Alexander.
19: Oh, is that you, Alexander?
1: Yes, it is I.
19: Alexander, what have you been doing?
1: Oh, good evening, Pater.
19: Huh?
1: Good evening, Mater.
18: Jeepers!
1: I'm so sorry I was delayed. Oh, it's a splendid evening this evening. And this, Pa?
19: What kind of talk is that?
18: Alexander, is that you?
1: It always has been.
19: Oh, look, Alexander, look, let's forget all that stuff. Look, have you been fighting today?
1: Oh, perish the thought. Ridiculous.
19: No, look, just answer yes or no, that's all. Yes or no.
1: No, Pater.
19: Hey, what is this Pater business? What is this?
1: Oh, don't you know, old chap? That's British for Latin for my old man.
19: Alexander, look, now what goes on here?
18: Wait a minute, Dagwood. I know. It's what Miss Ellerby said.
19: You mean that I look like a great Dane?
18: No. That Alexander might be a great actor. Oh. He's being an actor.
19: Oh, yeah, that's what it is. Oh, yeah, I get it now, yeah.
18: Well, Alexander, you just don't talk like yourself.
19: Yeah, and you don't act like a real Bumstead either.
1: Why, Dad, if I ever shall again, I'm thinking of changing my name.
19: Alexander.
1: Yes, Pater?
19: And don't call me Pater, I'll call you Potater.
1: Oh, very well, sir.
18: What do you mean you're thinking of changing your name?
1: Well, Mater, I think
18: what your father said about Pater goes double for Mater. Now, what's wrong with your name, please?
1: Well, it doesn't have any dignity.
19: What's the matter with Bumstead?
1: Bumstead, Bumstead, Bumstead. It sounds like a man falling down the stairs.
18: And what name were you thinking of?
1: Well, how about Alexander Barrymore? Of course, it would only be my stage name. Off stage, my name would be Alexander Gable.
19: Yeah.
1: Lucky my girl's name is Sylvia.
18: See, Dagwood, he does want to be an actor.
19: Oh, no, not that, please.
1: Yes, I can't decide whether to be an actor and be famous or be a ham and make money. Ah, yeah. Oh, what a decision. To be or not to be, that is the question. A Hamlet, you know.
19: Yeah, I know. I played Hamlet once myself. I walked on the stage in tights and the audience laughed, and then I bent over and they split. Then I read my line. Parting is such sweet sorrow. And my pants came down with the curtain.
18: Dad, Dad would.
19: Yeah.
18: Now tell us all about this, Alexander.
1: Oh, it's really nothing, except that you're looking at the star of the school play.
19: Oh, my.
1: Miss Ellerby and I decided that I was the most talented actor in our school.
19: Mm.
1: And about my fighting, Pop.
19: Oh, yes.
1: I won't be in any more fights.
19: Huh?
1: I wouldn't dare take a chance of marring my classic features.
19: You may not be an actor, but you're already a ham.
18: More like his father every day.
1: Well, I've got to go upstairs for a moment now. I wish to see if I can put a little romantic wave into my hair. Tell me when dinner's.
2: Holy smoke.
19: Hey, how do you like that? Our son, an actor.
18: My, you'd think he was a star already.
19: Mm.
18: I've never seen him put on such airs. And if he turns out to be good in the play... He probably won't even speak to her.
19: Yeah, imagine, Alexander Barrymore.
18: Well, we'll just have to see what happens. Mm. But don't you forget now, tonight you wash the dinner dishes, and yes. Be sure you don't break any.
19: Yeah, what are you going to do, Blondie?
18: I want to do what you usually do.
19: Oh, you do, huh? Well, let's see. Well, I sit in a big chair with my paper and get real comfortable and loosen my suspenders, and you can do the best you can.

0: This is wonderful with Dagwood doing the dishes. If I can make some more bets like that, life is going to be very simple.
1: Oh, no.
0: Well, life will be simple, but we'll be eating off paper plates. Dagwood! Now, Dagwood, that was your fault.
2: No, it wasn't. You shouldn't buy such slippery soap. Dishes are leaping out of my hands all by themselves.
0: Well, what did you break?
2: Well, you know that gravy boat?
0: Yes.
2: Well, no one will ever sail in it again. That's a complete shipwreck.
0: Well, that's too bad.
2: Yeah.
0: You know, dear, you look very cute in that little apron of mine with the pink ruffles.
2: Yeah, now, stop that.
0: Oh, may I powder your little nose?
2: You cut that out. When my nose needs powdering, I'll powder it myself in the powder room. Oh, no.
0: Dear, I'd like to see you wear that apron every night when you wash the dishes.
3: Oh, hey, Pop. Hey, Mom. I mean, oh, Father. Oh, Mother, dear.
2: Yeah. What is it?
3: I've been thinking about... Holy smoke, Pop's wearing an apron.
0: Yes, he's doing the dishes.
3: Gee, Pop, you look just like a girl.
2: Yeah, I thought it was a Great Dane.
3: Well, I just wanted to tell you that I decided not to change my name to Barrymore.
0: Yeah. Well, that's good.
3: How does this sound? Alexander Boyer.
0: Oh, no.
3: Ah, but yes, you must come with me to the Casbah. Ah, indeed, we will beget the wood in the Casbah.
2: Now, go on upstairs and get after your studies, Alexander. And that doesn't include making faces at yourself in the mirror, either.
3: Very well, Father, dear.
2: And don't call me Father, dear. Call me Pop, dear.
3: Well, whatever you say, sir. Oh, by the way, Mom.
0: Yes, Alexander?
3: Tomorrow morning, I think I'll have breakfast in bed. A tea bags and crimpets, please.
2: Yeah. Well, good night, Hambone.

0: Boy, it's midnight. I'll try my new character out on Mom and Pop. I'll tuck it in this wastebasket so it'll make my voice sound hollow and gruesome. Oh, boy, they're both sound asleep. I hide down at the foot of the bed where they can't see me. There. Well, here it goes.
1: What did you say, Blondie?
2: Hey, what's that?
3: What was what, Dick?
1: I heard something awful.
3: It was probably a mouse.
1: Yeah, it sounded more like a moose.
3: Oh, nonsense. You probably woke yourself up with your own snoring.
1: Yeah, well, I don't snore that loud.
3: Yes, you do. I've had to tell our neighbors that you're testing a foghorn for Point Magoo. Yeah. You're dreaming, dear.
1: Oh, yeah. If I'm dreaming, it sure is a gruesome dreaming.
4: Dagwood, what was that?
1: Yeah, well, I happen to ask you first. All I know is that I'm scared silly.
4: Well, turn on the light.
1: I'd rather not.
4: But somebody or something is in the room.
1: That's why I don't want to turn on the light. Yeah, I'd rather not see it, John.
4: Well, I'm going to turn on the light. Dagwood, do you see anything? Dagwood, do you see anything?
1: How can I? I've got my head under the covers.
4: Well, I don't see anybody. Guess it must be just our imagination. Well, I'll turn the light off and let's get back to sleep.
5: You cannot escape your doom.
1: Oh, that's it.
4: Who's there?
5: Evil spirit of Kaloon. Your doom is here. Get down on your knees and say your pajamas.
6: I mean, say your prayers.
3: Alexander Bumstead.
7: No, I'm Alexander Karloff.
3: Alexander Bumstead, where's that light switch?
7: Well, how'd you like that bit of acting?
3: Oh, Dagwood, I want you to take Alexander into his room and give him a... Dagwood? Dagwood? Alexander, look what you've done to your father. He's fainted. Get some water.
7: Gosh, what a tribute to my acting ability. I laid him in the aisle.
8: 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Well, after what happened last night, Dagwood didn't get back to sleep for a while, and consequently, he overslept this morning. He's a little late, and he's had to whiz out the door to top speed.
4: Hey, goodbye, Dagwood.
1: Goodbye!
9: Well, it's almost 9 o'clock and he's not here yet. This morning, he's going to be late for sure. 1, 2, 3, 4, 5, 6, 7, 8, 9. Well, there's 8, but where's 9? Come on, you crooked clock. Strike 9 or I'll take you apart and give you the works.
1: I made it.
9: There. Bumstead!
2: What?
9: Why is it that clock always waits for you?
2: Oh, that's very simple, Mr. Diddy. I run very fast. And according to Einstein, time approaches zero when the velocity of a mass approaches the speed of light.
9: Well, you're a mass, all right.
2: Mr. Diddy's... Oh, yes. Blondie wanted me to discuss a little something with you this morning.
9: My answer is no, if it's about a raise.
2: No, it isn't about a raise.
9: Oh, well, in that case, it... Just sit down and rest your brain.
2: Yes, thank you. Now, I have a problem.
9: Well, what's unusual about that? I got a problem, too. I've been married to it for 24 years.
2: No, this is about Alexander. You know, he wants to be an actor.
9: You know, I was an actor when I was a boy.
2: Yeah?
9: The romantic type, of course. Mm-hmm. Women used to swoon when I... Quiver my nostrils.
2: Yeah. Imagine that. Mr. Gidders, did you know Shakespeare?
9: Why, certainly. Out, out, brief candle. Life's but a walking shadow. A poor player that struts and frets his hour upon the stage. And then is heard a no a more.
2: Ah.
9: Do I know Shakespeare?
2: Yeah, but I meant, did you know him personally?
9: Bumstead, Shakespeare died in 1616.
2: Oh, excuse me. That's before your time, I guess, yeah.
9: I was very small, yeah.
2: Yeah.
9: Yes, sir, I was a wonderful actor. But it wasn't easy for me.
2: Yeah, it sounds like it wasn't easy for the audience either. Mr. Diddy, what was your most difficult role?
9: Trying to make 10 the hard way. You mean acting?
2: Yeah.
9: Oh, well, get this. Ah, darling, come with me to the Casbah. You love me, so kiss me.
2: Mr. Diddy, I didn't know you cared.
9: Bumstead, now, who did that sound like?
2: Yeah, it sounded a little bit like Alexander then. Mr. Diddy's. Look, now, please, couldn't you just come over home with me tonight and give Alexander a little fatherly advice?
9: Well, what's wrong with you?
2: Well, you know how kids are. They don't pay any attention to what your parents tell them, but they'll listen to the first strip that comes along.
9: What's that?
2: I mean the first dope. No, the... Well, they'll...
9: Please, never mind the apologies.
2: Yeah, well, anyway, you could tell him about the disadvantages of being an actor, couldn't you?
9: Disadvantages?
2: Yeah.
9: Well, actors make a lot of money and have to make love to beautiful women and have big homes with swimming pools. Mm-hmm. Have to make love to beautiful women and, what are the disadvantages?
2: No, please, Mr. Diddy, you will talk to Alexander tonight now, won't you?
9: What are you having for dinner?
2: Roast prime ribs of beef with mashed potatoes and gravy.
9: I'd be delighted.

0: dear. Hello, Mr. Dithers.
1: Hi, honey.
2: Hello, Blondie.
0: Picnic, Mr. Dithers.
2: Well, so this is the vest pocket James Mason.
0: Mr. Dithers, I'd like to have a little talk with you.
2: You might at least wait until I ask you first.
0: Well, we'll be out in the kitchen. Come on, Dad.
1: No, I think I'd rather.
0: Dad, good night.
2: Alexander, I understand that
0: That's what I wanted to talk to you about, Mr. Dithers. You're a man of the world, aren't you?
2: Well, I've been around, if that's what you mean.
0: You catch on. You see, as an actor, I may have to play that I'm sort of devil-may-care type. You know, a whirl with the girls. I thought you might be able to give me a few pointers.
2: Alexander, you come to the right man.
0: What's the first approach, J.C.?
2: Well, first you... J.C.
0: I mean, Mr. Dithers.
2: That's better. Well, first you flatter the girl. If she's beautiful, tell her she's the most beautiful thing you ever saw. Tell her that compared to her, Ava Gardner looks like Gravel Gertie.
0: Well, what do you do about homely girls?
2: You avoid them.
0: Is that all?
2: Is that all? I could go on the subject of women for 3 or 4 hours.
0: Well, go on, Mr. Dithers, go on.
2: Well, now, suppose you have a pretty secretary, and there she is taking...

0: Well, you two through talking yet?
1: Yeah, Mr. Dithers, did you give Alexander some fatherly advice?
2: Yes. Let's just call it advice.
1: Yeah.
2: Come in.
0: Where's Alexander now?
2: Oh, he's just calling up Little Skirt. A girl he knows.
3: Can I talk to Sylvia, Mrs. Gibson?
4: Thank you.
0: Did you talk him out of wanting to be an actor?
2: Well, you see, I...
1: Well, go ahead. What were you talking about?
3: Sylvia? Hello, Sylvia. This is Alexander.
5: How are you, you gorgeous hunk of plunder?
0: Gorgeous hunk of plunder?
1: Well, what kind of talk is that?
2: Well, I better be running along now.
3: Well, certainly you are. Why, Sylvia, you make Ava Garner look like Gravel Gertie.
5: Boy, Mr. Dithers, has she ever eaten it up?
2: Well, I better be running along.
5: Listen, Luscious, if you're a good girl, I'm going to give you a break. I want you to carry my books to school tomorrow. You heard me. Wait outside so I won't have to ring your bell, see? What if it is cold? It'll do you good.
3: Song, baby!
2: See you later, fella.
0: Yeah. Mr. Dither,
1: what kind of fatherly advice was that? I guess Alexander ought to be back home from school any minute now, huh?
0: Dad, what? I don't mind Alexander becoming an actor later, but first he's got to live like a normal growing boy. We've just got to get this stage-struck business out of his head.
1: It's almost impossible now.
0: Wait a minute. I think I've got it, Daddy.
1: Fine.
0: We'll do a little acting ourselves.
1: What do you mean, Blondie?
0: Well, when he comes home, you can play a hard-boiled character like Humphrey Bogart, or Alan Ladd, or Burt Lancaster.
1: Hey, I'd like that.
0: And I'll be a hard-boiled wife. Mm-hmm. We'll show him how much fun it is to have someone acting different parts at home all the time.
1: Well, can you do it, dear?
0: Well, I can try. But I'm afraid it's going to be a traumatic experience for him, but it's all for the best.
6: Oh, Mother, dear. Oh, Father.
0: Wait, let him come in here.
1: Yeah, and then we'll let him have it.
0: Yeah.
6: Oh, there you are, Dagwood.
7: Yeah, don't call me Dagwood, see? If you call me that again, it's going to be just too bad for you, Shorty.
0: Hey, what's the matter with Father, Mother?
3: How'd I know what's the matter with your old man? Now, look here, Alexander. We don't like the way you talk, see? You sound like a sissy, see?
5: Who doesn't like the way I talk?
3: Me and Bummy here.
7: Yeah, another thing. None of that panty-waist talk or we'll fan your pants with a baseball bat, see?
5: Holy smoke! Hey, what's the matter? What's wrong?
3: And it's going to be just too bad for you if you throw your coat on the floor in the hallway.
5: Hey, come on, let's go take a gander and see if he did it, Bummy.
7: Okay, baby.
5: I brought someone home with me.
8: Yeah. Good afternoon, Mr. Bummy.
7: Yeah. Who's this gorgeous dame here? Come here, you beautiful hunk of junk. Oh, bite you on the neck.
8: Great leaving. Look at that. Get me out of here.
1: Holy smoke. That was Miss Ellaby. Oh, my. What did I say, Brian?
0: Oh, Dagwood.
5: She just scared her out of the house.
0: Oh, what will she think of us now?
5: Oh, I don't know what to think of you myself.
0: Oh, I just came home to tell you that I decided to give up acting.
1: Why didn't you tell us that before?
5: Well, you see, they're starting a special gym course in judo, and I can't act in the play and take the judo stuff, too.
0: Oh, well, that's a relief, Alexander.
1: Yeah, it certainly is. More like it, son. I like to have you learning a few self-defense tricks.
0: What sort of tricks are they teaching you, dear?
5: Well, here's one, Mom. I slip behind Pop like this, crouch down, grab his coattails, and pull right there.
1: Oh, that's not big. Wow!
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4: 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From all of us here at the WOTR Radio Network, thank you for celebrating 27 years with us. 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
9: Mystery.

0: Mystery House, that strange publishing firm owned by Dan and Barbara Glenn, where each new novel is acted out by the Mystery House staff before it is accepted for publication. Mystery House.
1: Well, Barbie, the novel we're trying out for Mystery House tonight, Murder Hires a Hall. I've read it and I like it.
2: Well, I do too. But we'll see how it plays. The whole point of having our publishing staff act out these stories.
1: Yeah, I know, but I'd take a chance on this one without even trying it out.
0: I disagree, Mr. Glenn. I don't think there's any point in taking chances on anything in this day and age.
1: Yeah, Tom, but this story...
0: Well, I'm not talking about stories particularly. There's no need to guess on anything when you can get authentic, reliable information.
1: Uh-huh, I bet this is leading up to something.
0: Of course it is, Mr. Glenn. Listen,

0: Okay, places everybody.
1: Murder hires a hall. Tonight's story takes place shortly after the close of the Second World War. It opens in the office of Robert Lawson, candidate for governor. Across the desk from Lawson sits Jasper Jade, known throughout the state as the boss.
0: For the last time, Jade, the answer is no. N-O, no. Now, look, Lawson, I'm a reasonable man. I wouldn't be here talking to you if I were.
2: You mean you wouldn't be here if you didn't think you could buy me off?
0: Oh, now, look here, Lawson. That's not the way I like to hear young politicians talking
2: to us. In the first place, Jade, I'm not a politician in the sense you and your gang use the term. I'm a...
0: Yes, yes, of course, Lawson. You're one of our honored war veterans. You did a great job in the war. There's every reason for you to expect to collect a reward now.
2: Jade, I'm about to lose my temper. I'm a war veteran, yes, but I'm not running for governor to collect any reward. I'm sticking my neck out to clean up some very dirty politics. A mess which you alone are responsible for.
0: Oh, come now, Lawson, look here.
2: You don't like it when it's said out loud, do you? Well, I'm saying it out loud, and I'm going to keep on saying it as loud as possible before the greatest number of voters.
0: I admire your courage, young man, but I'm beginning to doubt your sanity. Are you sure the War Department gave you a clean bill of health?
2: Getting scared, Jade?
0: Oh, don't make me laugh. How do you think I got where I am now?
2: And where are you now? The boss. Boss Jade. Dictator of the most corrupt political machine in the state's history. You think I want my name linked with anyone with your reputation?
0: Apparently, you want to be elected.
2: Don't worry about that. I'll be elected.
0: Ah, but not without my support, you won't.
2: Your support? The only purpose that would serve would be to whitewash you in the eyes of people who believe in me.
0: You're being very foolish, Lawson.
2: I grant you I don't have an organization, Jade, but I do have the backing of thousands of people who would send you to prison if they knew as much about you as I do.
0: Careful, Lawson. Remember, I still control the courts.
2: I know exactly what you control. And I give you my word right now, the first move I'll make as governor will be to clean out your mob, and you'll be number one to go to trial.
0: Now, look, I'll make the offer once more. I'll endorse you publicly and ensure your election, if you play ball. Now, go ahead with your reform platform. We can make it look good. I need some new blood in my organization, and if you have the backing of people that I've never been able to reach, why, all right. We could make a good team, Lawson.
2: You mean you think I'd make a good stooge?
0: Well, of course, I'd have to make most of the decisions. After all, my organization...
2: Your organization... Well, I wouldn't join your organization if it meant staying out of politics for the rest of my life.
0: That's your last word?
2: It's been my last word for the past half hour. Now, get out of here, Jade.
0: Take your hand off my sleeve, young man. I'll leave here when I see fit.
2: You forget, Jade, this is my office.
0: Why,

0: Jade, I'm warning you. Get out of here. Get out of here before I lose my temper.
1: Well, hello, Mr. Jade. What a place to bump into you.
0: Goodbye. Karen, I'm sorry you had to see this.
1: This what? This intimate little farewell?
0: Okay, you have your jokes. I'm sorry I have to be more serious about things like...
1: I'm not laughing, Bob. I'm more serious than you are. I've got to persuade you to...
0: No, now, Karen, please, don't start that again. Nothing can persuade me to give up this campaign.
1: But do you know what it means, Bob? It's suicide, or maybe something worse.
0: I've started it, and I've got to finish it. That's all.
1: No, that isn't all. What about me? Don't you...
0: Karen, you know I care more about you than anything else in the world. But, darling, I swore I'd break the yoke boss Jade holds over the voters, and I'm going to do it.
1: You mean that's more important than I am?
0: Karen, of course it isn't more important than you. You're everything I want, but...
1: But you want to be governor more.
0: No, of course not. But look, Karen, when I came back from the war, I was determined that I was going to see the people at home got some of the things so many soldiers died for. I don't really care about being governor, but I'm going to see that Boss Jade is thrown out of this state, and if I have to be governor to do it, I'll be governor.
1: Oh, stop that Galahad stuff.
0: Galahad stuff? Karen, what's got into you?
1: Oh, I'm sorry, Bob. I didn't mean that. But, Father...
0: What about your father?
1: He's going to have to pull out on you.
0: He's been my strongest backer. His newspaper is the one way I've had of reaching the voters. His support has meant everything.
1: Yes, and if he continues to support you, he'll lose everything.
0: But how? Even if I lose the election, he'll
1: winning
0: still...
1: or losing the election has nothing to do with it. You forget that Jade controls the only paper mill from which Dad has been able to buy newsprint.
0: Well, there must be a way.
1: There isn't any way. You know what the paper mill situation is. And without paper, Dad will have to quit publishing. Bob, you've got to give up. You've got to quit this useless fight against Boss Jade.
0: It isn't useless. I'm going to beat Boss Jade if it's the last thing I do.
1: Well, you can't do it alone.
0: Well, I've certainly counted on your father's support, but if I have to do it alone, without any newspaper backing me, I'm still going to do it.
1: And what about me?
0: What do you mean, Karen?
1: Unless you announce your withdrawal right now, you and I are finished.
0: But why? Karen, I can understand your father being forced to pull out. He has to think of his newspaper and all the people dependent upon it. But you and I, we belong together, fighting the same battle.
1: Don't you understand? I can't stand by and see my father ruined.
0: But he won't be ruined if he withdraws his support.
1: Unless you either accept the support of the Jade machine or withdraw completely from the election, Jade will expose Dad and break him completely.
0: Expose your dad? Why,
1: Dad has spent his life as a crusading editor. When he hired a business manager, he didn't watch him closely. Now he finds that his business manager is one of Jade's men. And he's been so unscrupulous that Dad's paper and Dad will be completely ruined if certain facts are ever brought to light.
0: But that's not possible.
1: That's what I thought. But I saw the evidence. Jade's paper has it all set in type. Dad's picture and a complete set of facts that will force him out of business and make it absolutely impossible to defend himself.
0: Oh, that's preposterous. We'll take it to court.
1: Oh, you know that won't do any good. Jade controls the courts.
0: But, Karen, that's just one more reason for me to run Jade out of business.
1: You haven't a chance without Dad's support.
0: But I can't give up now.
1: You can, Bob. You must. If you love me.
0: You know I love you. That's why I have to make this fight, regardless of the consequences. You couldn't respect me if I turned out to be a quitter.
1: I couldn't respect a man who brought about the ruin of my father.
0: Well, I'm afraid your father will have to look out for himself.
1: But what about me? Don't I count for anything?
0: Karen, you know what you mean to me.
1: If you really mean that, you'll sign this statement.
0: Oh, but this is a statement to the public saying I'm giving up the fight.
1: But darling, can't you see? It's the only thing to do.
0: No, Karen. This is one thing I can't do for you.
1: All right, Bob. If that's the way you feel about it.
0: Wait a minute. What's that you've got in your bag?
1: Oh, I didn't want you to see that.
0: A gun? But why?
1: I'm sorry, Bob. I tried to keep this from you. There are people who would go to any lengths to keep you from being governor, Bob.
0: You mean they threatened your life? But you don't have anything to do with my political life.
1: No, but everybody knows that you and

0: are going to be married. They figure threatening me is a way to get at you.
1: Don't you worry, darling. Nothing's going to happen.
0: But I do worry, Bob. Please, sign the statement now. Please, darling. Let's both get out of this while we can.
1: And admit defeat? Uh-uh. I'm scheduled to speak before a packed house tonight, and I'm going to blow the roof off.
0: Oh, Bob, for me, please, sign that statement.
1: Nothing doing, sweetheart. This is a fight to the finish. It's either Boss Jade or me.

0: Mr. Chairman, ladies and gentlemen. We're here tonight to hear from our next governor, Robert Lawson. Yes, we're here to listen to him as he gives you the facts about the worst cheating the people of this community have ever been subjected to. The facts, ladies and gentlemen, not a story, but facts. Our boss, Jade, is...
1: How did you get backstage, Walker?
2: Never mind that. I hear you're going to shoot the works tonight.
1: That's right. It'll make a great story for that newspaper of yours, if you'd print it, which you won't.
2: That's right, Lawson. I work for Jade. I've been with this newspaper for years, and so far I've done a pretty good job of keeping the opposition in line.
1: Oh, you admit you aren't bound by the great code of newspaper ethics, huh?
2: Ethics? I'm too much of a realist. Enough of a realist to give you one more chance to call off this speech.
1: Call it off? With 3,000 people out in front? With a statewide radio hookup? You can quote me as saying that I will definitely not call off this speech. I'll be on that stage in 3 minutes.
2: Maybe. But let me fill you in on the situation first. The orders are that you are not to be permitted to finish your speech.
1: It's too late now to stop me.
2: Is it? You think you've got 3,000 friends out there?
1: Ha, ha, ha, ha. I've had rotten tomatoes thrown at me before.
2: This time there won't be any tomatoes. That audience has been well sprinkled with ammunition, and I don't mean tomatoes.
1: Jade wouldn't dare.
2: The gun will be found in the hand of some dope who really believes you're trying to take away his bread and butter.
1: Well, even Jade wouldn't frame an innocent man that way.
2: Don't be so naive, Lawson. I know you've got enough evidence to throw the book at Jade. Only that book is going to hit a lot of people, including yours truly.
1: Talking won't help you.
2: Now look, Lawson. In 5 seconds, you'll be walking out on that stage. But if you say one word of what you promised to say, it'll be the last word you've ever said.
1: Thanks for the entertaining conversation. That's my cue.
3: Bob, wait a minute. Bob!
4: Ladies and gentlemen, without preliminaries, I want to come directly to the subject which is the principal reason you're all here tonight. I propose to tell you about one Boss Jade. Jasper Jade. Dictator of...
2: Hey, the girl! Grab her, somebody! She did it!
5: Wait, this isn't my gun.

somebody took a well-timed shot, just in time to stop Robert Lawson from saying too much about his political enemy, Boss Jade. And it looks as if that somebody was trying to lay the blame on Karen Lindsay, Lawson's girlfriend. But let's see what the second act has to say about that. In the meantime,

0: Now, the second act of Murder Hires a Hall. The scene is backstage in the auditorium where Robert Lawson began the political speech, which was interrupted by a bullet. Police Lieutenant Murphy has arrived.
1: But I didn't do it. I know I didn't.
2: Look, Miss Lindsay, tell me what happened. It'll be much easier for everybody.
1: But, Lieutenant Murphy, I know I didn't.
2: No, there's no use denying it. You came here with a gun. You were found right after the shooting with this in your hand. The gun that shot Lawson.
1: But that isn't my gun.
2: What do you mean, it isn't your gun?
1: Mine was a little pearl-handled revolver. I carried in my purse.
3: That's a laugh. What do you think you are, a sleight-of-hand artist?
4: Walker, be a little careful. We'd want to draw any attention.
2: None of that now, Mr. Jade. Look, Miss Lindsay, the bullet that hit Lawson came from this gun. The gun you were holding.
1: But it isn't my gun. I never saw it before.
2: Where did it come from, then?
1: I don't know. All I know is that I came here trying to find Bob. The stage was full of people, and I was jostled. I had my own gun in my hand.
3: What did she have a gun for?
1: I brought the gun because I'd heard things. I knew Bob's life was in danger, and I wanted him to have the gun to protect himself. I tried to attract his attention.
2: Still haven't explained the other gun.
1: I don't know. I remember passing Mr. Jade, and then Walker got in my way. I was so confused, I was only thinking of getting to Bob. Someone must have changed guns with me.
2: That isn't easy to believe, Miss Lindsay. You don't have any reason to believe that this gun isn't yours.
1: Well, of course it isn't mine. Bob would know. He knew I carried a pearl-handled revolver.
2: Well, suppose we call the hospital. Chances are Lawson may be able to talk now. Operator, this is a police call. Get me to the hospital in a hurry. Yeah. Hey, look, this is Lieutenant Murphy. Is Lawson conscious? Okay. Ask him to describe the gun that Miss Lindsay carried in her purse. Yeah, in her purse. Call me right back.
3: Hey, look, Murphy, I know you got a routine to go through, but you practically got this thing pinned on the Lindsay girl. You can't hold me here. I got to get this story to the paper.
4: Walker, quiet, remember?
2: Remember what, Mr. Jade?
4: I don't like your tone, Murphy. I was just cautioning Walker that it's our duty to be cooperative.
2: Oh. Well, nobody leaves here until I say so. Murphy speaking. Yeah? He what? He says it was a pearl hand... Ah. Okay. Yeah, thanks.
1: I told you, that isn't my gun.
2: Maybe not, Miss Lindsay. But where is the pearl-handled Gat? What'd you do with it?
1: Well, it must have... Someone must have exchanged guns with me in all that confusion.
2: Maybe. You say you saw Mr. Jade.
4: Now, look here, Murphy.
2: You admit you were backstage.
4: Well, of course I was backstage. I was late. I didn't arrive until... Well, until just before you got here. Walker was here when the shot was fired. He can tell you that I hadn't arrived yet.
3: What about the audience? You got 3,000 suspects out there.
2: But we don't have a motive for any of them. And we do have motives for all three of you.
4: I resent that, Murphy. I'll have you thrown off the force.
2: Exactly. That might be your motive, Mr. Jade. Lawson was a threat to your power to dictate to the police department. You might easily have tried to kill him.
4: Why, Joe, you're a man in my position, stupid. Why, it's ridiculous.
2: Yeah, that's a nice point. You wouldn't stop the murder, but you might have hired someone. Someone like Walker.
3: Now, wait a minute, Murphy.
2: Supposing Miss Lindsay's right. Maybe somebody did swap guns with her. Hey, you, Walker, you bumped into her.
3: You think you can scare me? Where's the other gun? I haven't got it.
2: I know you haven't got it. I've got it.
3: What?
1: Where did you find it?
2: In Walker's top coat pocket. Here it is. Pearl handle and all.
3: Why, you... I never...
2: Well, Walker?
4: I told you to be careful, Walker.
3: This is a frame-up. I never touched that gun.
2: Yeah, it begins to look as if the frame-up was on Miss Lindsay. You and Jade...
4: Now, wait. This has gone far enough. I won't stay here and listen to such accusations. You know where to reach me.
2: Now, just a minute, Jade. You're defying the law.
4: That's impossible. I am the law.
3: Get him back here. If anybody's being framed, it's me. Jade planned to murder Lawson.
1: Lieutenant, you can't let him get away.
3: Look, Murphy, I didn't do it. Jade had a guy planted in the audience.
2: Forget it, Walker. Mr. Jade won't get very far this time.

0: Well, Lawson, about time you opened your eyes.
1: Jade, who let you in here? Isn't this...
0: Yes, this is the hospital, all right.
1: Get out of here, Jade. I'll deal with you later.
0: Lawson, don't get excited. I know this is a little abrupt, but it struck me that you might be in a better mood as a result of this fracas. Here, take a look at this.
1: What is it?
0: Go ahead, take a look at it. You recognize it. It's a statement of withdrawal. The fact that you've been, wounded gives you a fine excuse for eliminating yourself from the election.
1: Very interesting.
0: Go ahead, sign it. That bullet hole in your shoulder, you can give up the campaign gracefully. Even your most rabid supporters don't expect you to go on getting shot.
1: Aren't you forgetting something?
0: What?
1: Don't you usually take care of people under these circumstances?
0: What are you getting at?
1: A little gift. Settlement.
0: Oh, yes, the settlement. What?
1: I said it, the settlement.
0: Well, Lawson, I see that you're a practical politician after all. I did you an injustice. I thought your crusade was really on the level.
1: Don't bother me with flattery. How much?
0: Well, I guess we can come to terms. Let's say,
1: The same, as the last payment you made on my case?
0: What's that? Well, sure, Lawson. It's worth that much to me. That'll make it nice for both of you, won't it?
1: That makes everything perfect. Give me a little time for the shoulder to heal. I don't want to give you a wobbly signature.
0: That's fair enough. Ed, you surprised me, Lawson, but you took a load off of my shoulders. Well, I'll run along now.
2: Oh, no, you don't.
0: What?
2: Still got some business to attend to, Jade.
1: Murphy, you showed up just in time. Where's Karen?
2: Pulled a faint just as we got to the hospital. They got her lying down in one of the other rooms.
3: Listen, Jade, you can't hang this on me. You fried your own soul when you ran out of Murphy. That'll take a lot of fixing.
0: Are you see here, Walker? I may have to get a new political reporter.
3: After that skipperoo in front of the witnesses, you're going to need a lot of new things, including a good lawyer.
1: Murphy, get Karen in here. There are some things I want her to know.
2: Okay. Walker, you know where she is.
1: Murphy, I think we have everything just about cleared up.
0: Lawson seems to think the shooting was one of those unavoidable things that politicians face. It might be silly to prefer charges, Lawson?
1: I didn't say that, Jade.
0: What's that?
2: What have you got up your sleeve, Mr. Lawson?
3: Here she is.
4: Oh, Bob.
1: Skip it, Karen.
4: What's the matter, Bob?
1: Not a thing, Karen. Nothing that your friend Jade can't explain.
4: What do you mean?
1: Jade has just admitted the whole story.
0: What?
4: You mean... He told you about giving
0: now
4: me...
0: Now, you look here, Lawson. You can't prove a thing.
2: Hey, somebody around here better start letting me in on this. What are you talking about, Mr. Lawson?
1: Well, I might have told most of this on the radio tonight, but the real clincher was the admission that Jade just made to me before you came in.
0: Lawson, one more word
2: from
0: you.
2: Sit down, Jade. Don't forget, I got you covered.
1: Jade has been trying to get me to withdraw from the election for a long time. But I didn't get really suspicious until the other day when Karen came in with a statement she wanted me to sign. An agreement to get out of the campaign.
3: You mean she didn't want to be engaged to a future governor?
1: She told me a wild story about the pressure Jade was putting on her father's newspaper. And I might have believed her if I hadn't noticed that the statement had been drawn up by Smith and Reynolds.
3: The law firm for the...
1: That's right, the dummy law firm set up for Jade and used by nobody but Jade. Then I began checking.
3: You mean you found out about what was happening while you were overseas?
1: Well, I did find out that Karen had seen a lot of Jade while I was in service, but the important thing I found was a canceled check, signed by Jade and made out to Karen. A check for $50,000. The rest was a matter of talking to Jade, and he all but admitted tonight that he had paid Karen to keep me out of the race for governor.
4: I should have known you'd find out. But Jade kept after
0: me. The shooting was the girl's idea, I swear it.
3: Maybe so, but it wasn't exclusive.
2: What do you mean, Walker?
3: Jade had a gunman planted in the balcony, right next to the fire exit. But the girl beat him to it.
4: Jade made me do it. He told me I could make it look as if Walker had fired the shot.
1: What do you mean?
2: The girl's gun was found in Walker's coat pocket.
4: Jade invented that story I told you about the guns. He gave me the second revolver, told me to hide my own in Walker's pocket. Jade wanted to get rid of Walker.
3: I told you it was a frame-up. Jade's been giving me the heat because...
1: Because of me, Walker?
3: He figured I was getting soft, that I knew too much.
0: You're fired, Walker. You'll never work on another paper as long as I...
3: As long as you what?
2: Well, Miss Lindsay, looks like you picked the wrong man when you teamed up with Jade. Come along, both of you.
3: I'm sorry about this, Lawson.
1: Don't worry about it. I've learned my lesson. Next time I hire a haul, I'll know enough to look out for...

0: sunrise and sunset, promise and fulfillment, birth and death. 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
1: The American Broadcasting Company presents another in a series of dramatic programs, The Clock.

0: A good watch will run indefinitely, neither too fast nor too slow. And what little regulation it may need is usually minor. The same can be said of the normal mind. But a watch that has been tampered with exaggerates the passage of time. The wheels may run too slowly or too fast. This is not always apparent to the casual observer, however, at least on the surface. And the human mind that becomes abnormal is not always an easily detectable thing. Even though that mind may house an appetite for murder.
1: They told me at the hospital that I was the homicidal type. Can you imagine me? A perfectly normal girl with a sweet disposition. I guess that's why I didn't like the place. Everybody was nuts in the joint but myself. So one night I found a loose bar in one of the windows, and I let myself out by climbing down some knotted bed sheets. Say, they must have been a sight to see when they found out I was gone. And I took my nail file with me. When I reached St. Louis, I naturally got myself a job. I'm a manicurist. But only for men, see? And if I say so myself, I can dress up any barbershop in town. When the bald heads let me hold their fingers, they forget about their business troubles. And they always feel at home with a nice, sweet, respectable girl like me.
2: So your name is Mabel?
1: Yeah, what's yours?
2: Charlie.
1: I used to know a Charlie once in Dallas, Texas. And he was just as cute as you. Left hand, please.
2: How long you been around here, Mabel?
1: Oh, just a little while.
2: You got any boyfriends?
1: One or two.
2: But nothing steady, huh?
1: No. Say, that's a classy ring you got there.
2: 4 carats. The stick pin's 5.
1: You must be rich.
2: I get by. And I don't mind spending either when I meet a classy number, Mabel, like you.
1: You're squeezing my hand.
2: That's what it's for, ain't it?
1: It all depends on who's doing the squeeze.
2: What's on your date book for tonight?
1: Nothing much. Movie, maybe. And then to bed.
2: You want to make that a nightclub and a show?
1: I might.
2: When do you knock off here?
1: 6.
2: I'll be outside waiting, baby. 5 minutes of.
1: And I'll be looking for you. Charlie. He took me to a chop suey joint, and then we found a bar. The floor show was rotten, so we didn't stay too long. And Charlie wanted to go for a nice long walk in the park. But he got tired even quicker than I thought he would. And we sat down on a bench right near the lake.
2: Ah, it's quiet here.
1: Yeah.
2: And we're all alone.
1: You're going to try to get fresh now, Charlie?
2: You know the routine.
1: Are you married?
2: Yeah, but my wife don't understand me.
1: That's how it goes.
2: But you're the kind of a girl who does. From the minute I met you, I figured you were just my type. You know, Mabel, I could go for a kid like you. Nice, sweet kid. Big, blue, innocent eyes.
1: He looked at me and I looked at him. And then he bent over to give me a kiss. I remember his face smelled from some kind of a shaving lotion. And I noticed the sweat on his upper lip as I opened my handbag and took out the nail file. And I also remember how his eyes bulged out like marbles as I jammed the file through the back of his wrinkled neck. I didn't do it for the diamonds, the wallet. Although I figured I might as well take him with me as long as he wasn't going to use them anymore. And anybody who says I did it for the diamonds ought to be ashamed. I did it because I liked to do it. I don't know why. And a girl's got to have a little fun every once in a while. The next one I met was Alfred. And he was a doll. And it wasn't long before we got well acquainted. So you're in the messenger business?
3: Well, not exactly. I mean, I don't own the firm. I'm just one of the bonded carriers.
1: What's that?
3: Well, we carry stocks and cash from one place to another. That's about all there is to it.
1: Right hand, please. Uh-huh. I bet that's dangerous.
3: My work? No. You see, most people on the street don't even know I got something valuable in my briefcase when I make a delivery. And besides, I carry a gun.
1: Oh, a gun?
3: Don't be afraid, Mabel. I ain't got it with me now.
1: I used to know a fella named Alfred in Dallas, Texas.
3: Did he look like me?
1: Not half so nice.
3: I never met a girl who was half as nice as you.
1: Oh, you're just saying that to kid me.
3: No, on the level, I mean it.
1: You married, Alfred?
3: No, but I hope to be someday.
1: You'd be a nice catch for any girl.
3: I don't make too much dough, even though I carry a lot of it around. But if a girl don't mind a movie and a glass of beer, I can provide her with an entertaining evening.
1: Don't sound bad.
3: How about it, Mabel?
1: I'll let you know.
3: I usually make my last delivery on Friday afternoon about 3 o'clock. I could meet you later or we could step out.
1: Where's your office, Alfred?
3: On Front Street.
1: Oh, say, that's funny. I live on Revere. That's 3 blocks away.
3: You want me to call for you?
1: Sure.
3: At 4 after I make my delivery?
1: Okay, Alfred, at 4. But give me your office phone number just in case something comes up and I got to call it off.
3: I'll put it down, but try to keep the date, Mabel. I promise you'll have fun.
1: If I keep it, Alfred, I know I will. I got off at 1 on Friday, and at 2:30 sharp, I called the number Alfred gave me. I don't know why, I just couldn't wait until 4. I guess I just had a yen or something, and I was looking for excitement. Alfred?
4: Yeah?
1: This is Mabel.
4: Oh, hello. You're not calling off our date today?
1: No, I just want to make it sooner, that's all.
4: Sooner?
1: Can you pick me up in 15 minutes?
4: But I got a delivery to make.
1: I'll make it with you. Don't you want company?
4: It's against the rules.
1: Oh, don't be like that. I'm lonesome. And besides, some guy's been pestering me all day. He's dying to take me out, and he said he might come over. I want to avoid him if I can.
4: You calling from Revere Street?
1: Yes. Number 71 where I live. Hurry, Alfred. And then after you make that delivery, we'll have some fun.
4: Okay, baby. I'll be right over.
1: And I'll be waiting. Made me lie that way. I don't live on Revere. And I don't know what made me go to number 71 and hang around the hall. Ha! I must be mischievous, huh? I guess I'm just a card. Alfred?
3: Oh, hello, kid.
1: I thought I'd wait for you here in the hall and save time.
3: Let's get going. I want to get rid of this package of money I got and quit for the day.
1: Oh, you're cute, Alfred.
3: What?
1: You're really cute.
3: Uh-huh. You think so?
1: And you and I are going to have lots of fun. Oh, dear.
3: What's the matter?
1: The bow on my shoe just got untied.
3: Oh, here, let me do it.
1: Oh, you darling.
3: No trouble, Mabel, no trouble at all. No trouble at all.
1: He had curly hair, and I could see it needed cutting when he bent over to tie the bow. And the curls ran down the back of his neck to the point where I stuck the file. Oh, the papers were full of it, and you can imagine what they said. Messenger robbed of 10,000 in cash. The liars, it was only 9,804. And then they said he was killed for the money. Ain't that a sketch? Besmirching a nice girl's reputation like that, when all I wanted was a thrill. The feel of the file as it went through his neck. It almost made me giggle. And a girl's got a right to catch herself a laugh. The next week, I left my job and set myself up in a fancy flat. I got some snappy clothes in the high-class shops, and when I walked down the avenue, I looked like a lady. It was one of those walks, by the way, when I first met Harry.
5: Oh, excuse me.
1: You talking to me?
5: Yeah, you happen to know where High Street is?
1: On the other side of town. Just follow this avenue.
5: Thanks a lot. You going my way?
1: Well, yeah.
5: You like a lift?
1: I guess I wouldn't mind.
5: Good. Hop in.
1: I don't want you to think I do this as a regular practice.
5: Oh, no.
1: I mean, I'm not the kind who lets herself get picked up by any Tom, Dick, or Harry.
5: That's funny.
1: What is?
5: That's my name.
1: Harry?
5: Yeah. What's yours?
1: Mabel.
5: Glad to know you, Mabel.
1: The feeling is mutual.
5: Where are you bound for? I'll take you wherever you want to go.
1: I'm not particular.
6: No kidding? Well, in that case, how about some lunch? I know a place pretty close. Maison Rouge.
1: Frenchy?
6: Uh-huh.
1: Oh, I say, that sounds good. You know, I'm crazy about frog's legs.
6: Yeah. Your own ain't doing so bad.
1: Now, don't be so chummy.
6: How about it, Mabel? Should we put on the feedback?
1: Did I say no?
6: Okay.
1: It must have cost plenty.
6: It didn't come cheap.
1: What line of business are you in?
6: I'm retired.
1: You mean it?
6: Well, it's like being retired. I make my dough the easy way.
1: On what?
6: Horses.
1: You raise horses?
6: No, I play them. I play anything, baby. As long as it pays off good.
1: You're a gambler.
6: That's the idea.
1: I never met a gambler before.
6: And you got a treat coming, kid.
1: Watch you drive and use two hands.
6: You and I will get along, Mabel.
1: Oh, sure. We'll get along. Just fine. Harry took me out every night for a week, and we had a lot of fun. He had money to burn, and he spent it like a sport. That's why I was kind of sorry when our friendship had to end.
6: Hello, Mabel.
1: Say, what's a big idea? I've been waiting on this corner for 20 minutes.
6: Oh, sorry I was late, honey. I had a little business to attend. Look.
1: Harry, where did you get all that money?
6: Crap game. Big one. Joe Lorre was in on it, and Louis Crane, two big-shot gamblers. And the luck was running for baby.
1: How much money is in that roll?
6: $50,000.
1: Oh, I didn't think there was that much money in the world.
6: There's more where that came from, honey. And baby's going to get it. Now, how about we celebrate, huh? I know a classy roadhouse just outside of town.
1: You mean you're going to carry all that cash around with you?
6: Why not? I'll bank it in the morning. I'd just as soon have it on me as leave it at home. It's safer with me. After all, who have I got to be afraid of? You?
1: That's a laugh. I scream when I see a mouse.
6: But you need us a protector, honey.
1: Somebody like you?
6: Why not? You're too innocent to be running around without a guy to keep an eye on you. And I'm setting myself up as candidate number one.
1: Come on, Harry. Let's go to that place you talked about. I'm dying for dance.
6: Me too. Then maybe later on we can get better acquainted.

0: sure you can drive, Harry?
1: Yeah, sure. No question about it.
0: You had a lot to drink?
1: Yeah, I'm all right. I'm all right.
0: That place was nice. I gotta go back there one day.
1: You mean we gotta go back, don't you?
0: Sure. We.
1: What are you doing?
0: Filing my name.
1: There's some file you got there. Looks more like a stiletto.
0: Oh, Harry, you're tired.
2: No, I ain't.
0: It's dangerous to drive when you're tired. Why don't you park for 15 minutes and take a little nap?
1: Here? In the woods?
0: Hmm. You can rest on my shoulder if you like.
1: That's what I call an offer I can't refuse. Am I crowding you, Mabel?
0: No. Rest your head over here.
2: You know, you were right. I am a little tired.
0: I told you.
1: If I grab a couple of winks, don't forget to wake me up.
0: You'll go to sleep, Harry. You'll get a nice rest. The drinks made him good and sleepy, and he closed his eyes. It was so quiet out there and so peaceful. And poor Harry was so very, very tired. That's why I figured I did him a good turn. You see, he didn't have to wake up anymore at all after I slid the nail file into his throat.

0: When a man gambles with a deck of cards, his luck might run for hours. When he risks his neck in a speeding car, he's fortunate if it lasts for minutes. But no one can set a time limit on how long your luck will run when you're getting away with murder.
1: Well, by that time, I guess I was just about the happiest girl alive. I had everything I wanted, didn't I? Well, almost everything. Because after all, even $50,000 just goes so far. When I first saw Brandon, I got a tingle up and down my spine. Charlie was fat and Alfred was cute and Harry was tough. But Brandon was elegant. My, oh my, but he sure was class. When he knocked on my door that first night, he was wearing evening trousers and patent leather shoes and a red silk dressing gown that only went halfway down, just like in the movies. And he had a monocle stuck in one eye and a long cigarette holder. And the way he talked, she just wanted to listen all day long.
2: I beg your pardon. I do hope I'm not disturbing you.
1: Oh, not at all.
2: I wonder if I could borrow a lemon.
1: A lemon?
2: Yes, an ordinary lemon.
1: Oh, are you sure?
2: Thank you kindly. I need the lemon because I'm mixing a drink for myself. A tall drink to cool the inner man.
1: Tall drinks are nice, especially when it's hot.
2: True, very true. Would you care to join me in my flat? I don't mean to be rude, of course, and please forgive me if I appear too forward.
1: Oh, that's all right. We're neighbors, so I'm not insulted. What's your name?
2: Brandon. Yours?
1: Mabel.
2: Happy to know you, Mabel. We really should have met before.
1: Well, there's nothing like making up for lost time, and we can start right now. I'll bring the lemon.

0: It's odd we haven't met before. We've both been living here for over a month.
1: I noticed you in the elevator one day. I remember because you were wearing spats.
0: Where are you from?
1: California. My father was a rancher, and when he died, I left home. My father made a lot of money, and he never had time to enjoy it. I'm his heir.
0: I'm from New York, Mabel, and I'm more or less of an heir myself.
1: Really?
0: My father was an Englishman, Sir Brandon Montague. Perhaps you've heard of him?
1: I don't know much about foreigners.
0: Of course, my mother was American, and so am I.
1: I used to know a man named Brandon in Dallas, Texas.
0: No relation of mine, I'm sure. Will you have another drink?
1: Why not? Oh, I like your apartment, Brandon.
0: Oh, well, it's not quite what I had in mind, but in times like these.
1: Who's the lady in that painting on the wall?
0: Oh, my first wife, Dolores. Beautiful, isn't she?
1: I'll see.
0: We were divorced some years ago. I'm footloose and fancy-free now.
1: Me too. It's got its advantages, but then you get lonesome.
0: Yes, I know how it is. However, when one is lucky enough to meet someone as charming as you, Mabel, one thanks one's lucky stars for being free.
1: Oh, now, isn't that sweet?
0: Here's your drink. Here's good health.
1: Yes, good health. Brandon and I saw a lot of each other. My goodness, but he sure was smart. He knew all about everything, like Latin and algebra, to say nothing of how to compliment a girl. We used to talk and talk in his apartment or in mine. And believe it or not, he never made a pass. A gentleman, that's what he was. A perfect gentleman.
0: And some of my ancestors on my father's side came over with William the Conqueror. To England, I mean.
1: Oh, you sure have got a family history, Brandon.
0: And you?
1: I'm just a rich man's daughter who's looking for friends.
0: I'd be honored if you accepted me into that category.
1: Then, can I ask your advice?
0: Oh, please do, concerning anything.
1: I'm anxious to invest some money.
0: In what?
1: Some safe. I feel it ain't right to have all that dough just lying around. I want to put it to work.
0: Well, there are several worthwhile investments that I know of. I happen to be an investor in several of them myself. Of course, I do have one idiosyncrasy.
1: What's an
0: idiosyncrasy?
1: Huh? What you said.
0: Oh, a constitutional peculiarity, more or less of a special, peculiar characteristic.
1: Oh.
0: And my idiosyncrasy is a fear of banks.
1: Yeah?
0: Somehow I don't trust banks. I don't know why.
1: But where do you keep your money?
0: In a wall safe over there. I had it installed by an expert. It contains my valuables and my cash. Most of it, at any rate.
1: Say, that's a swell idea.
0: I find it keeps me free from worry. My investments, of course, are fully protected by my brokers.
1: I've got about $50,000 I want to invest as a starter.
0: Well, let me speak to my representatives about it, Mabel. I'm sure they'll make a few good suggestions.
1: I'd appreciate it.
0: You wouldn't be interested in a wall safe, too, like mine?
1: Maybe I would. But how can you be sure a burglar won't get at it?
0: Unless it's opened with the exact combination and no mistakes. An electric alarm informs the police. There's very little risk, of course.
1: I guess you memorized the combination.
0: No, not yet. I've only had the thing for about a month, and it's a very complicated formula. However, in a week or so, I'll destroy the paper with the combination on it.
1: Well, I guess I gotta go now, Brent.
0: Oh, so soon?
1: I have some shopping to do.
0: Mabel, may I see you this evening?
1: We're seeing too much of each other.
0: Oh, do you think so? It's been so wonderful being with you. I've kept no track of time.
1: I'll be home again about 9 o'clock tonight.
0: May I drop in on you for a nightcap?
1: No. If you don't mind, I'd rather come here. I got home to my apartment about 8:30 and changed into a fancy dress. Then I slipped my file into my evening bag and went across the hall to have a little fun. With Brandon.
0: You look charming, Mabel. Perfectly charming.
1: You look pretty slick yourself.
0: I've mixed the drinks already, so let's have an eye-opener.
1: Swell.
0: Here's to a long life for both of us.
1: Down the hatch. Brandon.
0: Yes, dear?
1: Why don't you ever try to kiss me?
0: I beg your pardon?
1: You're the first man I've ever met who didn't make a pass.
0: I have more respect for you, Mabel.
1: But ain't even human.
0: Yes, very human. I've thought of kissing you many times.
1: Well, who's stopping you? I'm only human myself. He took me in his arms and kissed me hard. And then he bent his head to kiss my hand. I felt like crying almost when I took the nail file out. He was going to look so messy in his fancy suit when I finished. As I raised my hand to give him the works... Brandon?
0: Yes?
1: What have you got on your neck?
0: Adhesive tape and bandage. I cut myself.
1: Oh.
0: Are you going to file your nails?
1: Well, I thought...
0: Oh, give me that file like a good girl. It can wait till tomorrow.
1: Sure.
0: Everything can wait until tomorrow. Especially when you're in love.
1: Well, I couldn't jab him with that big bandage of cotton on his neck. And besides, he had the file. I was really surprised at Brandon for disappointing me like that. After all, he was such a gentleman. But when I left his flat a little later, we made a date for the end of the week. And I made sure to ask him for my file.

0: Hello.
1: Brandon?
0: Yes?
1: This is Mabel.
0: Mabel, where are you?
1: I wanted to call you about our date tonight. I'm going to be out of town, and I think I'll be back too late.
0: Oh, I'm so sorry.
1: Of course, if you wanted to meet me with your car and drive me home...
0: Well, I'd be delighted.
1: I'm going to be all the way out in the sticks, Brandon, visiting a friend. If you could pick me up about 9.
0: Just tell me where.
1: It's a little village 40 miles from here. It's got one drugstore, and I'll be waiting there.
0: Well, wouldn't you prefer me to pick you up at your friend's house?
1: No. No, that's not so good. You see, I'll have to make some kind of an excuse to get away, and I don't want my friend to be insulted.
0: All right, Mabel. In front of the Portstown drugstore at 9.
1: And then we can take a nice long ride together through the woods.
2: I took a train to Portstown, and I was in front of the drugstore by 7:30. I figured I could let him have it in the car, like I did with Harry. And he'd be carrying the key to his apartment. Somewhere in the desk, maybe, I'd find that combination. Of course, I wasn't doing it for the money. And anybody who says so just doesn't have any respect for a lady. Like always, I was really doing it for fun. You wouldn't believe it, but I stood there until 11. Can you imagine that? And Brandon never showed up. By 11:45, I got tired of hanging around, so I took the last train back to St. Louis. It was certainly ungentlemanly of Brandon to stand me up that way, but he was full of apologies when he called me the following day.
3: You don't know how awful I feel about it, Mabel, but my car broke down just after I left my flat. I'm so terribly sorry, dear.
2: Well, I don't know if I'm going to forgive you, Brandon.
3: Ah, you must. And besides, I've made up for it just a little.
2: Hmm? How?
3: I spoke to my broker, and he's going to make a wonderful investment for you. He's got a tip on the market, and he'll turn your $50,000 into $1,000,000.
2: Oh, that sounds fine.
3: Can you get the cash and bring it over to my apartment tonight at 8?
2: Well, all right, Brandon, anything you say.
3: You can trust me. You know you can.
2: Naturally. The next day, I made sure there was going to be no slip-up. I brought a load of sleeping pills along with me, and I slipped them into Brandon's drink. He was so cute when he started to get sleepy. The radio was on, and he was trying to keep himself awake.
0: Oh, I don't know what's wrong with me tonight, Mabel. I feel so groggy.
2: Maybe you want to take a nap?
0: No, no. That isn't very nice when one has company. However, let's get on with our little business. You have the cash.
2: It's in my bag.
0: Then you'd better let me have it.
2: Now, Brandon.
0: Yes, Mabel.
2: All right, Brandon. I'll let you have it. Now. He was flat in his back asleep when I opened my purse. And he didn't feel a thing when I jabbed the nail file through his neck. I found the combination, too, and I got his dough. There wasn't much. Not as much as I thought. And I was just about to leave when I felt kind of funny. There was something that hit my leg. Then traveled up to my stomach. It kind of paralyzed me in a way. I tried to think if there was something I ate, but all I had was the drink he mixed for me, and then I heard a voice.
4: Now here is a special
2: just
4: news bulletin.
2: As I seemed to be passing on myself, it was coming from the radio. I tried very hard to listen.
4: Brandon Montague, homicidal maniac, a man who has killed 3 women for their money. 5'10", suave manner, monocle in left eye. Brandon Montague is wanted by the police. His favorite method for murder is a poisoned drink.
2: So that's how it goes. Brandon Montague, the guy I trusted, I ain't even got strength enough to reach the phone. The only thing I sure would like to know is whether Brandon got as much fun out of me as I did.

Perhaps Mabel never knew it, but she supplied the answer to a riddle that is almost as old as time. She demonstrated what would happen when the irresistible force met the object that was immovable.

0: The clock will be heard again next week, same time, same ABC station. 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Music tonight was under the direction of Ralph Norman, in the absence of Bernard Green. Heard on tonight's program were Fran Lafferty as Mabel and Charles Webster as the voice of the clock. This is Bill Crago speaking. 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
1: When it comes to the weekend, you want to cut loose and celebrate? 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

0: Sometimes it can happen. A prescription handed a druggist, a slip-up somewhere, a dead person. When it does occur, it's news, because it is almost unheard of. A druggist is a careful man, tempered in the tough crucible of pharmaceutical college, filtered by a board of examiners, sworn, as is a physician, to protect those he serves from wrong and harm. It almost never happens, but when it does, it can ruin a man, and it can ruin his wife. Manxville is on U.S. 99, near the junction of three main arteries. It's a small town, but it supports two drugstores. One is Foster's Pharmacy. It's owned and run by a young ex-GI pharmacist named Cal Foster. Next to his wife, Marion, he loves his pharmacy more than anything on earth. Cal has a soda fountain, but he lets a kid named Joe handle that. Cal's heart is with the gleaming scales and the sparkling bottles. That's where he was the evening it happened, typing a label for a prescription while Marion waited impatiently.
1: Cal.
2: Hmm?
1: You promised. It's 6:30 and you promised.
2: Okay, honey, I shaved. Did you get my jacket from the cleaners?
1: Yes. It's a half-hour drive to the club and it's 6:30 already. Are you listening?
2: I'll just be a second. Mrs. Peabody lost her digitalis bottle. She's about to have a heart attack worrying about it.
1: Oh, she's as healthy as a horse. And you said you'd be ready at 6:30.
2: Yeah, we'll just deliver this on the way to the dance.
1: Oh, no.
2: It's not far, and she's a nice old gal for a hypochondriac. Look, why don't you hang up the clothes sign on the door? I'll have another customer for sure. I'll just stick this label on her bottle and put on my jacket. Oh, too late.
1: Tell her you're closed.
2: I can't do that, darling. Yes, ma'am.
3: Hello. Can you fill a prescription for me, for my son?
2: Well, I think so. Let's see. Tippy Smith, elixir phenobarbital, tincture belladonna. What's the matter, fella? Stomachache?
1: No, I'm okay.
3: He isn't either. He just doesn't like medicine, that's all. But the minute we get back on the road, he'll be miserable.
2: Well, this will make him feel better. Hey, San Francisco doctor wrote this?
3: Yes. I meant to have it filled there, but I got a wire my husband's due back from Japan. He's a Navy man. And what with packing the car to go and meet him and getting Tip out of school and everything, I forgot. And now he's got the stomachache again. And I'm trying to make another 100 miles tonight.
2: Well, we'll fix him up.
3: How much will it be?
2: Let's see, about $1.75. Just take a minute.
1: Gosh, he's a rugged guy.
3: A kid has to be rugged for this sort of life. He's lived in half a dozen towns since he was born. No wonder he gets a stomachache.
1: Well, he must get bored on the road.
3: Oh, he sure does. But we listen to the radio and think up riddles and name cars. He knows every make of car on the road.
1: Where are you headed now?
3: Oh, the ship's coming into San... Tippy! Leave the comic book alone. You have a dozen in the car.
4: Okay. Hey, Mom.
3: Yes?
4: I don't really need the medicine. I feel all right.
3: Well, you're going to take it just the same.
2: All right, now, just make up a label. You can get it back on the road. Let's see. 15 drops of glass of water every 4 hours, 7 and 11 p.m., 3 and 7. You can start now if you want. It's almost 7, and then you won't have to stop on the road for a glass of water.
3: Oh, that's a good idea.
4: Well, I don't think it is. It isn't time, anyway.
3: Well, it's almost time.
4: Oh, no. Hey, Mom, while we're driving, we can play the game. Like the other time. You know, when I lose, I'll take the medicine.
3: Oh, all right.
2: There we are. Oh, excuse me, just a minute.
5: Hello.
1: Oh, that horrible phone.
5: Oh, yes, Mrs.
1: I'm trying to get him to a dinner dance for the first time in 2 years.
5: Yes.
1: It's like getting a date with Marlon Brando.
3: Right. Well, at least your husband's home night.
1: Yes, I know. Must be awful. Oh, here, I'll put on the label and you can go.
5: Well, you see,
1: how much did he say it would be?
3: $175.
1: Out of two, as they say.
3: Oh, and it looks as if Tippy's brought a comic book, after all, with his dirty hands all over it.
1: The comic book, Tippy's on me.
3: Oh, well, thank you.
4: Yes. Thanks. Thanks a lot.
1: Good luck. Have a good trip.
5: Yes, Mrs. Peter.

0: Pastor, I didn't know it took a registered pharmacist to lick a label.
1: Well, in my store, it does. Okay, let's forget it. Where's my jacket?
0: In the back. Here. Are you sure you don't want to wear your white coat so people will know you're a druggist? A pharmacist, I mean?
1: All right, that's enough of that. Okay. Are you all set? Safe lock, files closed, lights out. Let's roll, doll.
0: Has the stern disciple of Hygieia forgotten something?
1: Ooh, Mrs. Peabody's digitalis, she'll murder me. Just a second. Marion.
0: What?
1: What bottle did you give that woman?
0: What is it, Cal? What do you mean?
1: That woman, we've got to stop her. Where was she parked? Where'd she go?
0: Oh, what is it?
1: The bottle that's left on the sink. It's the kid's medicine. You gave her the digitalis. Now, where are they?
0: Well, no, Cal. I took the bottle that was there.
1: There were two bottles there, Marion, and two labels. The Belladonna's left and the digitalis label. Do you understand?
0: Oh, Cal.
1: Did she say where she was heading?
0: Oh, to meet her husband. To meet his ship.
1: I know, but where?
0: I don't think she said.
1: Think, think.
0: Well, she started to tell me, and then the boy... Tippy it was.
1: Come on, come on.
0: He picked up a magazine. I can't remember, Cal. Maybe she didn't say.
1: Oh, Lord, digitalis.
0: If he takes it, what'll it do?
1: In that dosage, it'll probably kill him.

0: Mom?
1: Yes?
0: You think Dad'll know me?
1: What do you mean, will Dad know you?
0: Will he?
1: Well, of course he'll know you. Why wouldn't he?
0: Well, you said once he wouldn't.
1: I didn't.
0: Well, that time he called from Japan. You said he wouldn't know me now. Well, you did.
1: Oh, Tippy. That's just something people say. Of course he'll know you. Oh, and you and he have lots of fun together before he leaves again. Turn on the radio.
0: Okay.

0: And for Mark and Jim and the guys and dolls at the Maxville Drive-In. Hey, kids, now you watch that movie now, you hear me? And for the Caps in the Upper Valley. And for Matilda from her mother on her 16th, for sweet 16, honey. Sweet 16 to you. And for Donnie Otter.
1: Oh, we don't want that, well, Tippy. Try something else.
0: I'm just going to play the kind of crazy wax. That's what it's going to do. We got a real good one for you. So from Al, your DJ pal, and KRNX, the voice of the valley, here we are with Perfidium.
1: How's your stomach?
2: Well, it doesn't hurt a bit. I feel just fine. Boy, it's a nice night, isn't it?
1: Mm-hmm.
2: Do you like to drive, Mom?
1: Uh-huh.
2: When I get older, I'll help you with the driving. Jimmy drives for his folks sometimes.
1: He's 3 years older than you. And anyway, that's too young.
2: Hey, look at that lake over there, Mom.
1: Tippy.
2: What?
1: Stop it.
2: What?
1: You're trying to make me forget about the medicine, aren't you?
2: You said we could play the game before I had to take the medicine.
1: Oh, all right. We'll start now. How many out-of-state licenses?
2: Well, 5.
1: We won't see 5 in an hour. 2.
2: Oh, no, you'll see 2 right away. 3?
1: All right. Now, when I see 3, you have to take your medicine. And what do you know? You see that car ahead?
2: Yeah. Oh, Mom, that isn't fair. Not the first car. We didn't really start yet.
1: Oh, yes, we did. See? Ohio.
2: Aw.
1: 1 down, 2 to go.
2: No more out of states. Uh-oh.
1: That doesn't look like a California plate to me, is it?
2: Oh, yes, it is, Mom.
1: Oh, you're right. Well, still 2 to go. Oh, the things I have to do to make you take a perfectly harmless little medicine.
2: I don't like that junk.
1: I'm beginning to believe that.
0: All right, now let's stop that record. Our goofy engineer, he put the... I wanted Artie Shaw's Perfidia. Well, which one's that? Is that that Perez somebody or something? It sounded like a free holy spinning there or something. Well, anyway, folks, you guys and dolls, this is old Al, your DJ pal, and I've got time for a couple of more phone requests here. Before the 7 o'clock news. Hey, here's a call, one of the buttons there.

0: Hello. Hello, who's this?
1: Mom.
2: Yes?
1: How far do we have to go?
2: Tonight?
1: Oh, about 100 miles.
3: Well, when will we get to San Diego?
0: Oh,
2: Tippy, what's wrong?
1: Oh, nothing.
2: Does your stomach ache again?
1: Oh, no, honest, Mom, I'm okay. It doesn't hurt at all.
0: You what?
1: I want us to play the game.
2: It does hurt, doesn't it? Oh, I think we better stop at the next place and give you those drops.

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And listen again Sunday night on most of these same stations for an entirely new story of Gunsmoke in America's early West. Make Gunsmoke a listening habit, and you'll readily appreciate the sentiments of critics who have given this thrilling, realistic program their generous applause. Gunsmoke, at the Star's address. And now we bring back to our Hollywood soundstage Harry Bartell, starring in tonight's production, To None, a Deadly Drug, a tale well calculated to keep you in suspense.

0: There are certain things a druggist learns in the School of Pharmacy. Certain things that have nothing to do with chemistry or toxicology or physiology. He learns the code of ethics, and he reads the oath of Hippocrates, and he knows that it applies to him as well as to the physician. To none will I give a deadly drug, even if solicited, nor will I counsel such. To none, a deadly drug. Yes, there are certain things a druggist learns in the School of Pharmacy. But no one tells him how to track down a woman with a common name, driving an unknown car, on any one of three heavily traveled routes toward an unknown destination. For that, he gets the sheriff.
1: No, she didn't say where she was heading.
2: Are you sure she didn't tell your wife while you were in the back there?
1: Marion can't remember.
2: Is she okay? She kind of just sits there.
1: A little shocked, maybe.
2: Foster, I just don't see how you expect us to stop this woman. We got no license number, no make a car, last name is Smith. You don't know where she's heading, and with the traffic that we have here, I don't know.
1: We've got to stop her. What time is it?
2: 10 to 7. You said the first dose was at 7?
1: That's right. Hello.
3: Mr. Foster?
1: Yes, yes?
3: Ready on your call to San Francisco.
1: Oh, thank you. Hello, Dr. Peters?
4: This is Dr. Peters.
1: Doctor, this is Cal Foster. I got your number from a prescription. I'm a pharmacist in Manxville, Foster's Pharmacy.
4: Yes?
1: You treated a child named Tippy Smith, about 12 or 13, a Navy man's son. You wrote a prescription for Belladonna and Phenobarbital.
4: I think I recall. Go ahead.
1: Well, I made a mistake. He got Digitalis instead, the same dosage.
4: What?
1: Digitalis.
4: Well-built, rugged boy, blonde hair, pretty mother?
1: Yes, that's right.
4: Yes, I remember. Is he alive?
1: We can't find them. They're on the road. That's why I called.
4: Well, I'll do anything I can. Digitalis in that dosage.
1: Do you know anything about them? Where they might be going? To make a car?
4: No. Well, they were new in the city. Their first visit to me. Look, I'm at home, but her address will be in my files downtown.
1: Just a minute, please. Sheriff, if we get her address, can we find her license number?
2: Well, sure, from Sacramento, if it's a California license and if it's current. But it'll take time. It's too long, and that's for sure.
1: We've got to try. Doctor, will you get her address?
4: I'm on my way. I'll call back.
2: I don't know what we can do until we find that license number.
1: Can't you set up roadblocks? Call the State Highway Patrol.
2: Where are we going to set up those blocks?
1: Well, she's only been gone 20 minutes. How far has she driven?
2: 12, 15 miles, maybe. But which road? We don't even know where she's heading.
1: Husband's ship was coming in. Where would a Navy ship come in?
2: Oh, that's easy. San Diego, Long Beach, San Pedro, Port Hueneme. She's on 399 or 99 or maybe 466. Now, we don't know. So I call the highway patrol for an all-points bulletin. I want a roadblock for a woman and a kid. No car description, no license number. We don't know what road they're on. They're going to laugh at me. It's too late anyway, Foster. We only got 3 patrolmen who could even get in the vicinity. Now, you got to forget the roadblock.
1: Well, we've got to do something. We can't sit here and let this kid kill himself in 5 minutes.
2: All right. What do we do?
5: They're probably playing their game. Mrs. Smith and Tippy.
1: What?
5: Their game.
1: What game?
5: They were going to play a game before he had to take his medicine. When he lost the game, he had to take it.
2: Foster, you better do something for your wife.
1: All right, now look, Marion, snap out of it, do you hear?
5: They were going to play a game. He gets bored on the road, so they play games and listen to the radio.
1: And they do what?
5: Play games and listen to the radio.
1: Sheriff, the radio, KRNX, we can call them.
2: Yeah. Yeah, you know, that might work at that. That's the only station most people can get in the valley on their car radios anyway. Here, give me the phone. Come on.
3: Operator.
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2: That's right, quick.
3: You can dial that number, sir.
2: Look, this is Sheriff Gibbs, and I haven't got time. Now get it.
3: Just a moment, sir. The line's busy, sir. It's their disc jockey. He takes phone requests. He's always busy when he's on.
2: Look, this is an emergency. I want you to break in.
3: I'll try again, sir.

0: Hello, this is Al, your DJ pal. What's your musical pleasure?
1: This is Sheriff Gibbs. I want you to make an announcement.
0: Oh, yeah, sure. It's Sheriff Gibbs. Sheriff Gibbs, kids, and he wants to make an announcement. You running for sheriff again, Sheriff?
1: Listen, Joker, this is Gibbs, and it is an emergency.
0: Yeah, I know. He says it's an emergency, cats. There's one in every crowd, kids. Somebody's always got to get in the act. Now, look, fella, just let me have
1: somebody
0: your request.
1: Kidding.
0: Come on, now.
1: Right.
0: Come on, I got
1: Hello.
0: All the phones going here.
1: Hello,
0: Come
1: Al.
0: Now, what, you want to be
1: Al,
0: to
1: will you
0: record?
1: Shut up? Huh? This is Cal Foster at the pharmacy. I just sold the wrong medicine to a woman named Smith for her son. They're on the road now. We can't contact them. He's supposed to take it at 7. We think they might be listening.
0: You serious?
1: Of course I'm serious. I want you to announce that the medicine just sold to a Mrs. Smith at Foster's Pharmacy in Manxville is the wrong medicine. It's deadly. She's to call me immediately.
0: Well, yeah, I got it, but... Listen, if you think I'm sticking my neck out for a lawsuit on account of a phone call, you're nuts, but you're nuts. How do I know you're Foster?
1: I sold you $10 worth of wheat germ last week, you remember?
0: A wheat germ. Yeah, I guess you did.
2: Well, kid, I guess you're kind of curious. You heard one side of a pretty strange conversation. Now then, your old pal's going to stick his neck way out and make an announcement. If I'm not on the air tomorrow, it means I was wrong. The guy that called first really was the sheriff of Manxville. I hope. Because if he asked me to make an important announcement, and if it's a phony...
3: Kid, for heaven's sake, find some music, will you?
2: Yeah.
3: Anything
2: but
3: that silly chatter.
2: Here's
3: or turn it off. Okay.
2: It's about a lady named...
3: Hey, where are we? Oh, somewhere on U.S. 99 going to meet your dad. Man, what do you think I see on that car up ahead?
4: Oh, no, it's a California plate.
3: Oh, no, it isn't. It's orange and black. It's New York. Ah, and that's two plates. One to go.
4: Well, go slower, will you, Mom?
3: Slower? So I won't catch up on any more out-of-state cars? Mm-mm. You're going to take your medicine.

0: Well, Foster, it's almost 7. We'd have heard by now. I guess they weren't listening to the radio.
1: I guess not.
0: Now, that announcement, that took guts. I sure hate to see it get wasted.
2: I gave him a comic book. I did, Cal. I didn't mean to hurt him.
1: Darling, nobody thinks you meant to hurt him. Here, sit down. Now, take some of this. It'll make you feel better.
2: No. No, I'm all right. I've got to think. I've got to think.
1: Maybe she didn't say where she was going.
2: Tippy was looking at the magazine. I was by the cash register. She was about to tell me, and then she saw Tippy. The ship's coming into San.
0: San?
2: San something.
0: San Pedro, San Diego. She'd take 99 either one.
1: Well, can you send out that information for a roadblock?
0: Yeah, if there's a highway patrol officer on 99, he might try without a description. But one officer trying to handle all those cars, I don't know.
1: Well, how about the places she'd stop? She has to get water for the kid, for the medicine. Where would she stop?
0: Oh, there are 10 restaurants to a mile down there. She's probably around Starrett by now. Let's see, how'd we tell which one she'd pick? Oh, the kid might have taken it by now anyway.

0: Mom.
1: Yes?
0: Suppose I'm well by the time you see the other license plate. Suppose my stomach doesn't ache anymore.
1: Yes?
0: Do I still have to take it?
1: You sure do. You don't want to be sick to meet your dad, do you?
0: Mom.
1: Hmm?
0: Look what I found in the glove compartment. Your old earring.
1: Oh, that's interesting.
0: Look at it, Mom. Look at it.
1: What's going on here? Why the sudden interest in my old jewelry?
0: Oh, nothing.
1: Why, you little sneak. That car that passed, it has a Texas plate.
0: Well, I almost fooled you.
1: Okay. It's the medicine for you. It's past 7 anyway.
0: Well, I need a glass of water for it.
1: Oh, we'll stop at a restaurant. There's one. Ooh. Oh, it looks pretty scroungy. Look for a nice one.
0: Okay. I'll look.
1: I'll just bet you will.
2: Name the restaurant, Sheriff. All of them, please.
3: Well, let's see. There's Tepet's. And then just about a block. Cappy's. Lasky's.
2: Mm-hmm.
3: The A.M. Cafe.
2: I remember that. Oh, she wouldn't take a boy in there. It's dirty.
3: Yeah. Now, past Starrett. I think it's a Green Bowl.
2: Mm.
3: Yeah. In the Valley Cafe. Look, there's 50 of them.
2: Please, please.
3: Further on, let me see. I think that, what's it, Merritt's?
2: Yeah.
3: And then Tiny's.
2: Oh, I remember Tiny's. The big place with all the glass and the big neon chicken on
3: yeah,
2: the highway.
3: Yeah, that's the one. That's
2: okay, I'll give me the phone.
3: Oh, honey.
2: Well, that's where I'd stop. It is.
4: Operator.
5: Yes, ma'am?
1: How about some ice cream after the medicine tip?
0: Okay. I want chocolate, please.
5: All right, and what would you like?
1: Oh, a dish of vanilla for me. And a glass of water for my boy's medicine, please.
0: Oh, I'm okay now, Mom. Honest.
5: He's just like my little boy. They all hate medicine.
1: Oh, this one's impossible. Thank you. 15 drops. You want to count them, Tip? I might get an extra one in by mistake.
0: Oh, no.
1: 1, 2, 3, 4, 5, 6, 7, 8, 9, 10, 11, 12, 13, 14, 15. Okay, pal, there it is.
0: Mom? Mm-hmm. It smells funny.
1: You drink it or I'll tell your dad what a baby you were about it.
2: But he's drinking.
0: All right.
2: Stop! Stop
1: what?
2: It!
1: What? What? Oh, well,
2: I'm sorry. Are you Mrs. Smith?
1: Yes.
2: What? Take the phone. Take the phone, please.
1: The phone? But how...
6: Hello? Oh, no. No, it couldn't be. Oh. Oh, yes. Yes, thank you.
0: Mom, are you sick?
6: Sick? Oh... Maybe a little. Maybe just a little bit.
7: It's news when it happens. A drugstore mistake, because it almost never does happen. Stories of mistaken prescriptions in the profession of pharmacy are practically non-existent. When it does occur, it can ruin a man. Because this profession is hard on its own when one falls short. It can ruin a man, or it can mold him.
2: What'll happen to this, Cal? This store? It's your life.
3: I don't know. I started from scratch once before.
2: I know. But it's not fair. It wasn't your fault at all.
3: It's my pharmacy, darling. Anyway, don't worry.
2: Will they take your license?
3: I don't know. That isn't what matters. It's the people.
2: The people?
3: The people we know, my customers. They come in blindly, they put their lives in my hands. And that's what'll hurt, even if I keep my license.
2: Oh,
3: Hello, Mrs. Smith. Where's Tippy?
6: In the car. He's tired.
3: I don't know what to say.
6: There's nothing to say. And there's nothing for you to say either, Mrs. Foster. I didn't really come all the way back to talk.
3: Why did you come back, Mrs. Smith?
6: Why? Well, so you could give me Tippy's medicine.

Suspense, in which Harry Bartell with Charlotte Lawrence and Eve McVeigh starred in tonight's presentation of To None a Deadly Drug. Next week, the story of man's assault against nature. We call it The Mountain. That's next week on Suspense.

0: Suspense is produced and transcribed by Anthony Ellis. Tonight's script was written by Hank Searles. The music was composed by Rennie Garrigan and conducted by Wilbur Hatch. Featured in the cast were Virginia Eiler, Sammy Ogg, Hi Aberback, Larry Thor, Jack Crucian, and John Stevenson.
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1: This is The Mysterious Traveler, inviting you to join me on another journey into the realm of the strange and the terrifying. I hope you will enjoy the trip, that it will thrill you a little and chill you a little. So settle back, get a good grip on your nerves, and be comfortable, if you can. For tonight, we're going to venture into the dangerous depths of the Atlantic with a group of desperate men caught in a strange dilemma. It's a story I call Death at 50 Fathoms. I suppose you've been reading the newspapers these last few weeks. You saw those headlines, Mystery Sub Sighted Off Pacific Coast, and Traitor Vanishes as Mystery Sub is Sighted, and all the others. Well, Joe Briggs read them too, as well as heard the story one evening when he dropped into the corner bar near the radio repair shop he owned.
2: Total damage caused by the fire was close to $1 million.
3: Hi, Joe. Will it be?
4: Give me a glass of Bock beer.
3: Okay, one Bock coming up.
2: American destroyer.
4: Hey, what's that news commentator saying about a mystery sub? Let me listen to that.
2: Official comment has come from the Navy Department. Accept the statement, we are investigating. One rumor insists that the appearance of the mystery sub is connected with former German dictator Adolf Hitler. According to unidentified sources, Hitler is hiding somewhere in South America and being supplied by submarine. However, official circles regard this story as being fantastic. This summary of the last-minute news has been brought to you by...
3: Mystery submarines, Hitler hiding in South America. What'll they think of next?
5: Yeah, it's screwy, all right. But I could tell you a story that's even screwier. I know what happened to Hitler and where he is now.
3: Yeah?
5: Yeah.
3: I thought the Russians found his body when they captured Berlin.
5: Well, maybe they found a body, but it wasn't his.
3: Whose was it?
5: A double. Hitler did try to get away by submarine, see? And just... Nah, you wouldn't believe it if I told you.
3: Try me and see.
5: Okay. I never told it before, you see. Not even to my buddies when I was in the Navy. Why should I be called nuts and sent up for observation? So, don't believe me. Just call it, a story. And you can stand me a beer when I've finished, eh?
3: All right, Joe. It's just a story.
5: Check. Well, it began the night after the war in Europe ended. I was in the Navy then. I was a radio operator on board the destroyer Spindrift. It was late at night, and I was half asleep in the radio room, the receiver over my ears, when I heard it. A voice that seemed to come whispering out of no place.
6: Hello. Hello. Can you hear me? Can anybody hear me? Please. If you can hear me.
5: Voice faded out again. It was a German voice, talking English good. I turned the controls and it came back stronger.
6: Hello, hello. This is Oberleutnant Reiner of the undersea boat Wolf. Listen to me. Anybody who may be picking up this message, please listen. Nobody can help us. But it makes it easier to talk. Easier to face what's coming. Easier to face... death. Yes, death. We are doomed, and we know it. And yet, only yesterday, we thought all danger was past. Yes, just yesterday afternoon, as we were cruising on the surface, recharging our batteries, we thought our mission was as good as accomplished. Captain Metz was on the bridge with our very special passenger, who called himself... Schmidt. Though, of course, we all knew who he was.
7: A beautiful day, Captain. Particularly gratifying after our long submersion.
8: Yes, Your Excellency. Pardon me, Herr Schmidt.
9: You must not take the slightest risk as long as I am aboard, Captain Metz. We have lost, but I shall yet win. You hear? I shall win.
8: For it would be disloyal of me to believe anything else, Herr Schmidt.
9: In South America, I will make my plan. The world will think me dead. Instead, I will be hidden where I can direct our rebound.
8: Quite so, Your Excellency. Pardon me, the lookout has sighted something. Ach, yeah, there's a lifeboat drifting 3 points off our starboard bow.
6: Pitching and tossing on the gray waves of the Atlantic ahead of us was a lifeboat, crowded with gaunt-faced men who watched with hostile eyes as we came alongside. A dozen yards away, Captain Metz ordered the engine stopped. And then, as our illustrious passenger looked on with his cloak concealing his face, Captain Metz questioned the men in the lifeboat.
8: You in the lifeboat. Who's in charge?
10: I am. That's your eyes.
8: What's your name? What ship? What cargo did you carry? What port were you cleared for?
10: Captain Walter McCaffrey of the Melton. We were a relief ship carrying food and medical supplies when one of your murdering dogs torpedoed us.
8: That's enough, Captain Jensen. You may pull away now. The nearest land is 300 miles due west of you.
10: Aye, we'll pull away. And glad to get out of the same part of the ocean with you. Oil men, let's get where we can breathe air not contaminated by these skunks.
6: And then, just as the lifeboat started to pull away, the wind whipped aside our passenger's cloak. And in the lifeboat, Captain Mackenzie, a burly giant of a man, recognized him.
10: Men, stop! Look! There on the conning tower! You see that slinking rat trying to hide his face? Do you know who that is? Hey, take a good look at him! It's the master murderer himself! The archdevil who really gave the order to send our comrades to the bottom! Hey, look at him there, with his toothbrush mustache! Trying to hide from us.
8: I fear you have been recognized, Herr Schmidt.
9: Stop them. They must die, all of them. Turn your guns on them.
8: That is against international law, Herr Schmidt.
9: I order you to destroy that boat, Captain. No one can be allowed to live to report having seen me.
8: Very well. Forward gun. Ready to fire.
10: Forward gun. Ready to fire.
8: Give them two rounds. Forward gun. Fire.
10: Forward gun. Fire. You murdering dogs! So you're going to slaughter us too, are you? You! You there on the conning tower! Listen to me! Every one of us will be waiting for you when your time comes. All of us that your hold and jackals have murdered will be waiting for you. Down here in the dark waters, we'll be waiting for you. And if it'll come down among us, we'll get you. Remember that! We'll be waiting for you!
8: Fire!
9: They are gone.
8: Yeah, a direct hit. There will be no eyewitness to tell of seeing you aboard a submarine in these waters, Herr Schmidt.
9: The world must never guess I have left Germany. The whole future of the Fatherland depends. What is that? That sound?
8: Bombers. Patrol bombers coming this way. Get below at once. We're going down.
6: Crash dive and fled into the concealing depths of the ocean. A few bombs exploded, but far away, the patrol planes were too late. Crisply, Captain Metz gave the necessary orders while our illustrious passenger looked on, his face pale.
8: What's our depth, Miller?
11: 75 feet, sir.
8: Good. We were too fast for them.
9: The bombs. They are coming closer.
8: Oh, they've lost us. They are forming at random now. Yes, we are safely away. The depth, Mueller?
11: 90 feet, sir.
8: 90 is enough. Level her.
12: Level her, sir?
8: We'll set our course at 180. Level her, I said. We're still diving.
12: The leveling planes, they won't respond, sir.
8: What?
12: Either they're jammed or the operating motors are broken down.
9: We are damaged. The bombs have damaged
8: us. Nonsense! There wasn't a bomb close enough to break an egg. Wheeler, our depth.
11: 120 feet, sir.
8: Lieutenant Heiner, order half speed ahead.
13: Half speed ahead?
8: Shift to hand operation of the diving plane.
12: Hand operation of the diving plane, sir.
8: Now, level her.
12: Level her, sir.
8: Well, what's the matter?
12: Captain, the operating beam won't turn.
9: It won't turn?
12: The plane must be jammed, sir. They're still diving.
9: Captain Metz, I demand that you rise to the surface. There is something wrong, and my safety must not be in danger.
8: Silence! I am captain of this vessel, and I'm giving the orders. All right. While leveling planes are jammed, we'll surface and clear them. Miller,
11: depth. 150 feet, sir.
8: Stop the engine.
13: Stop the engine.
8: Blow the forward ballast tank.
13: Blow the forward ballast tank.
14: Our bow is beginning to come up, sir. We are leveling off.
8: Hold her as she is.
13: Hold her as she is.
8: Miller, how fast are we going up?
11: We are not rising at all, sir.
8: What? Not rising? We must be.
11: We are still diving. 20 feet a minute.
9: According to the gauges, we are light, not heavy. We can't still be diving.
12: Capitaine, I order you to take me to the surface immediately. Do you hear?
8: I am just as interested as you in reaching the surface, Herr Schmidt. Blow the main ballast tank.
13: Blow the main ballast tank.
6: For an hour, we struggled to reach the surface, to no avail. We blew all our ballast tanks until we should have shot up like a cork. And still we continued settling toward the bottom. It was unreal, unbelievable, impossible. The crew stared at each other, white-faced, and dared not utter their fears aloud. Our illustrious passenger raved and ranted at Captain Metz, screeching about his safety until Metz ordered him to his cabin. White-faced, his beady black eyes wide with terror, Herr Schmidt left the control room. We continued trying to raise the Untersee boat, Wolf, to the surface.
8: Lieutenant Heiner, what depth does the chart show?
9: 300 feet with a gravel bottom, sir. But there's a fault in the ocean bed just east of our position. A crevasse 1,000 feet deep.
8: We are safely beyond it. Miller, our depth?
11: 200 feet, sir. And we are going down 10 feet a minute.
9: But our tanks are empty. We should be going up.
8: Nevertheless, we are going down. And as long as we are, we will bottom and surface for repair. Who said that? Who spoke there, Lieutenant?
9: I don't know, sir.
8: Miller?
11: Not I, sir.
8: Fire!
12: Thank you.
8: Someone is lying. When I find him, he'll go into iron. Miller, our depth.
11: 120 feet. It's almost as if...
8: As if what?
11: Nothing, sir.
8: Go on. As if what?
11: Excuse me, sir. I was going to say... As if something was pulling us down.
8: Uh-huh. But you thought better of saying it.
11: Yes, sir.
8: See that you continue to think better of such remarks. The same applies to everyone on board. Lieutenant Reiner...
9: Yes, sir.
8: We will bottom in 7 minutes. Prepare to make an inspection of the ship when we do. Well, Lieutenant?
9: I have finished the inspection, sir.
8: Your report?
9: Everything is in perfect order, sir. There are no leaks. The batteries are fully charged. All motors in working order. All pumps operating.
8: Then, obviously, there is no reason we should not surface when we choose to do so.
9: No, sir.
8: Miller, what word of the destroyer?
11: I have heard no propeller sound for 2 hours, sir.
8: Then we will surface. Blow the auxiliary tanks.
12: Blow the auxiliary tanks, sir. All main and auxiliary tanks empty, sir.
9: All tanks empty? Captain Metz,
12: We have blown all our tanks, and we have not risen one inch.
15: I am aware of it, Lieutenant Reinhardt. You take me for an imbecile?
12: No, sir. It's just that it's impossible.
15: Obviously, we are stuck on a mud bottom.
12: But the bottom here is gravel. The chart says so.
15: The chart is wrong. I say it's mud, you hear?
12: Yes, sir. Mud.
15: And so we will have to use the motors to pull ourselves free. Signal full speed ahead.
12: Yes, sir.
16: Full speed ahead.
12: We're not moving.
15: What is it? Why have the fools cut out the motor?
12: Excuse me, sir. The engine room is reporting.
15: I suppose the idiots have burned out the motor.
12: No, sir. They say the propeller is fouled.
15: How can it be fouled? It's impossible for it to become fouled on this bottom.
12: Yes, sir. They say it's not entirely fouled. It will turn, but only very slowly. As if...
15: As if what?
12: They say it turns as if a lot of hands were holding it to keep it from revolving.
15: The fools, the imbeciles. When we get back to our base, I'll court-martial every man aboard. We've got entangled with a little seaweed, that's all. We may be able to reverse the propeller and free it. Full speed astern, Lieutenant Reiner.
16: Full speed astern.
15: Well, now what?
12: The engine room reports the propeller still foul, sir. It turns, but as if something was holding it back.
15: And to think that I, Ludwig von Metz, thought I had the finest submarine crew in the world. A pack of mewling infants.
9: Captain! Captain Metz! Metz!
15: Ah, Herr Schmidt. I trust you've not been worried. Everything is quite under control.
9: Captain Metz! In my cabin, I have been hearing sounds.
15: Sounds, Your Excellency? What sounds?
9: From outside the submarine. Scratching sounds, tappings on the hull. They go on and on and on. They sound, Captain, they sound like someone trying to get into the submarine after me.
15: Silence!
14: What is spotted?
15: Your Excellency, you have heard nothing except pebbles being swept against our hull by the current, that is all.
9: I tell you, it sounds like hands rapping and tapping on our hull trying to get in. Captain, surface at once, do you hear? I order you to surface at once.
15: I am about to do so. Now, with all due respect, may I suggest you return to your cabin. Your presence here may impede our effort.
9: Very well. But see that you take me to the surface at once.
15: Have no fears. Lieutenant Reiner, perhaps you will assist Herr Schmidt to his cabin.
12: Yes, sir. Certainly. If I may hold the door for Your Excellency.
9: Captain. Captain Metz.
15: Well, what is it?
9: Captain, we hear them too. Sounds coming from outside our hull.
15: I hear no sound.
17: Excuse me, Captain. I can hear them now quite plainly on my detector phones. They do sound like the rustling and scraping of a lot of men clambering over our hull and...
18: Perhaps that will bring you to your senses.
15: Listen to me, all of you! You're temporarily stuck in the mud. A current is sweeping pebbles against us. You're all acting like children who think they see a ghost in a graveyard. We're going to be on the surface in an hour. You have my word for it. To break free from the mud, I'm going to fill the bow tanks, then blow them and fill the stern tanks. We'll rock the ship loose. You understand?
18: Yes, sir.
15: Then flood the forward ballast tank.
12: Flood the forward ballast tank, sir. Captain Metz.
15: Yeah, Herr Lieutenant.
12: The pumps are operating again. The failure was caused by Seaman Hans Jaeger.
15: Jaeger? How?
12: He went off his head and grabbed the pole of the main switch. The short circuit blew out the fuses and electrocuted him.
18: How have the others reacted?
12: Badly, sir. They are very nervous.
18: Nervous, are they? I will give them something to be nervous about.
12: That scraping and scratching outside our hull... It's upset the crew badly, sir. I know it's stopped now, but the men say it's just because they are
19: planning something else.
18: They? Who do you mean, they?
19: The crew says that there are hundreds of men in the water outside trying to get in at us. Dead men, sir.
20: Lieutenant Reiner, do you wish to be placed in irons?
19: No, sir. I'm just trying to explain the crew's state of mind. In spite of all our efforts, we are still on the bottom, and the men are getting jumpy, sir.
20: I'll teach them a lesson they'll not forget. But of course, they're taking their cue from our illustrious passenger. If he hadn't come out here with his ravings and rantings...
18: Never mind that. He's quiet now. I gave him whiskey with a sedative in it.
19: If I may make a suggestion, sir...
18: Well, what is it?
19: There is one thing that we have not tried. We have to try it. Discharge our torpedoes.
20: Discharge our torpedoes?
19: We must. We have 10 torpedoes aboard, each weighing 2,500 pounds. That's 25,000 pounds of dead weight. Get rid of that, and we have to rise. We have to.
20: I see you are beginning to share the hysteria of the crew. However, I accept your suggestion. Order the discharging of the torpedoes to begin at once.
19: Yes, sir. At once.
21: We began discharging our torpedoes. 2, 3, 4. And then the wolf moved. It jolted and moved, but not upward toward the surface. To my horror, as I watched the gauges, we began to move downward. 50 feet, 60 feet. We slid ever deeper into the ocean's depths, as if down a steep slope on the bottom. After we had fired 6 torpedoes, we were actually 100 feet deeper than we had been. And then the discharge of torpedoes stopped. And I went forward to find out what was wrong.
22: It's no use, I tell you. It is no use.
23: We're going down, not up. Down.
20: What's going on here? Why haven't the rest of the torpedoes been discharged?
22: You know what is going on, Lieutenant. We have fired 6 torpedoes to Latin ship. We have just sunk deeper.
23: That is right. Deeper. Always deeper. Our plates won't stand it. We'll be crushed, drowned like rats in a trap.
20: Maya, be quiet.
23: Why should I be quiet? We all know our tanks are empty. We should have been on the surface long ago. We're being held down by 1,000 dead men, crawling all over us, scratching at our plates, trying to get in. They've come from all over the 7 seas just to hold us down, just to see if we don't get away. Listen. Listen to them. You can hear them now. Listen.
20: Maya, come to your senses. It's only our plates groaning under the pressure.
23: Hey, listen. You know better. We all know better. Who dragged us down here to the bottom? Whose hands are keeping our propellers from turning? Whose bodies jammed our diving planes? Whose weight is keeping us on the bottom? The dead.
20: I order you to be silent.
23: It's too late for orders. There's only one way we can escape. Give them the dead outside, the man they want. They want our passenger, the one who calls himself Herr Schmidt. We all know who he is, and so do they. Oh, and they've come to get him.
20: You are under arrest. Grab him, you men.
23: Hey, now, listen, all of you. Let us go get this Herr Schmidt, put him in the torpedo tube, and send him out to the dead, outside. Let them have him. Then they let us go free. It is our only hope.
20: Fire!
23: Captain Metz.
20: I heard your interesting little speech just now. And this is my answer.
23: Hi, Captain Knight.
20: Does anyone else want the same medicine? And to your stations. Right now, continue discharging torpedoes.
21: That was many hours ago. We discharged all our torpedoes. And we are still on the bottom. Every few minutes, we slip a little deeper down a slope that is bringing us ever closer to the 1,000-foot chasm in the ocean bed. The crew truly believes that we are being dragged toward it by thousands of dead men who have gathered outside, drawn here by their hatred for our passenger. A hatred so great even death cannot quench it. Perhaps they are right. Certainly, Herr Schmidt believes it himself. He is in the next cabin. Captain Metz has locked him in. Perhaps if I hold this microphone close to the bulkhead, you can hear him.
24: Captain Metz, do something. I order you to do something. They're outside. They're clawing at the hull to get at me. Captain, save me. I order you to. You can't let me die, Captain. Captain Metz.
21: That is enough. He makes an unlovely spectacle. Our illustrious passenger, as death approaches. Though no one can save us, there is comfort in knowing that somewhere, some human ear is hearing me. Ah! Another lurch, then. We must be on the very edge of the crevasse. It is truly as if hands, many hands, were remorselessly pulling us towards our doom. The hands of the dead? It is a fantastic thought. And yet, when one is hated as our passenger is hated, by hundreds of millions of the living and tens of millions of the slain, who can tell? There is also the curse Captain Mackenzie in the lifeboat uttered just before he died. Just a moment ago, a sharp tapping came against our hull, as if someone was tapping against it with a rock. Listen! That tapping is in international code. It's a message from outside. A message from someone outside the submarine at a depth of 400 feet. And no living man could be sending it. What does it say? I will tell you. Ah! Another lurch. And now, we're sinking fast. We are going down into the great crevasse. 450 feet. 500 feet. In a moment, this submarine will crumple like a child's toy. But first, the message. It says, we are waiting for you, Adolf Hitler. We are waiting for you, Adolf Hitler. That's the message we are receiving 500 feet deep in the ocean. And now, our plates are cracking. We're done for!

This is the mysterious traveler again. Was Joe Briggs just spinning a sailor's yarn? Well, he no longer insists it's true. He just asks us to consider the story and nothing more. But I wonder, after all, Hitler did disappear, and it's logical that he might have tried to get away by submarine, so... Oh, that brings me to my story for next week about another individual who suffered punishment. I call it, I Died Last Night. It's about a man who woke up to find out that he was dead and that nobody would... Oh, but you have to get off here. I'm sorry. But I'm sure we'll meet again. I take this same train every week at this same time.

You have just heard The Mysterious Traveler, which is played by Maurice Tarplin. In the cast were Frank Behrens, Roger DeCoven, Robert Dryden, and Ronald Dawson. Original music is composed and played by Al Finelli. This is Bob Emmerich speaking. This is the Mutual Broadcasting System.

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0: In the animal world, there is the hunter and the hunted. Hound and fox, hawk and sparrow, cat and mouse. We in the topmost species have also joined the hunt. But who is to judge precisely which of us are hounds or foxes as we enter the chase?
1: Me? I'm a writer. The name is Burton, Doug Burton. Whodunits, weird stories, creepy gimmicks, stuff like that. Never heard of me? Well, naturally. I write like crazy, but I never sell anything. I've got the biggest collection of rejection slips in the Authors League. My stuff isn't hot enough, they squawk. No excitement. Get some action into it, Burton, they keep telling me. Give it the fast 1-2 with a chase at the finish. Well, I gave it the fast 1-2 this trip, Sweetie Pie. But I didn't dream this one up. It happened. So help me, Hannah. It happened. It was in Havana, Paris with a Spanish accent. Oh, what a town. I fell into a fast 400 on a first-rate story in New York. It was a honey, Sweetie Pie, an original, with maybe a little twist here and there I stole from Ambler and E.A. Poe. It was enough to take me down to Cuba, where I figured I'd get some inspiration and new background material, but the weeks rolled by and the dough...

0: up the way they said I'd end. A broken-down hack and a dirty guayabera, leaning across a pockmarked native gin mill bar, telling the barkeep what a great book I could have written. Hemingway. Listen, I could have given Ernesto cards and spades, and that goes for Faulkner, too. Uno tro daiquiri, amigo, si?
1: You are a writer, senor?
0: Sure, I'm a writer.
1: Forgive the intrusion, but I could not help overhearing your conversation with the barkeep. Will you join me in a drink?
0: Well, I don't mind if I do.
2: No daiquiri, Pedro.
1: My name, senor, is Fernando.
0: Mine's Burton. I come from the States.
1: Obviously, senor. You are well known there as a writer?
0: Well, more or less.
1: And what do you write?
0: Mystery stories. Now, don't laugh. Poe wrote them, didn't he? Masterpieces. So did de Maupassant. And I got a novel in mind that'll cop the Pulitzer.
1: A mystery novel, senor?
0: Sure.
1: When will you write it?
0: Well, just as soon as I get an idea.
1: I only ask because we are both in the same profession, senor.
0: Oh, you scribble too?
1: I am a publisher.
0: A book publisher?
1: And my specialty is detective stories.
0: Holy smoke.
1: Senor?
0: I mean, whoa, what a break. The two of us meeting at a bar. Hey, this might turn out to be a deal.
1: Well, I hope so, senor. Please, my card. You must come to see me when you have something to offer.
0: Sure, I'll come. Give me a day or two, Mr. Fernando. I'll dig up a yarn.
1: I would be delighted to hear about it, Sr. Burton. Oh, by the way, do you have a card for me?
0: I just gave my last one away. But I'll give you my address. I got a room on the Malecon, number 12.
1: Numero 12. Bueno. Mm-hmm. Perhaps I will get in touch with you, Sr. Burton. It has been a pleasure to know you.
0: Oh, leaving already?
1: See, I have an important engagement with my printers.
0: Oh.
1: Ay, caramba.
0: Well, what's the trouble?
1: This letter. I was to have mailed it yesterday. But like a fool, I have forgotten and carried it with me. It's too late now to mail, and I cannot deliver it in person because of my appointment.
0: Well, you want me to do it for you, Mr. Fernando?
1: No. This is too important. It is a letter to one of my clients.
0: Oh, come on. Let me have it. I'll be careful.
1: Can you leave right now?
0: I've got nothing else to do.
1: Well, you are very obliging, senor, and I am grateful to you. The address is on the envelope. Please make certain it is delivered promptly.
0: I'm on my way.
1: Take a taxi, senor.
0: A taxi?
1: Of course, I must pay for the fare. Here is $5, Senor Burton.
0: Oh, that's okay.
1: No, please, you must accept it. And let me thank you once again. Why not drop into my office? I should be there in perhaps 1 hour. We can discuss a projected story, and it is quite possible we can make a tentative deal.
0: Oh, I'll be there, Mr. Fernando. You can count on it.
1: And I will be waiting for you, senor, after the letter is delivered.
0: He passed me a narrow manila envelope sealed on both ends with wax and addressed to a Senora Natasha Vashnik. Then he pushed a fiver in my hand and left the bar. I finished my drink and hit the street, but instead of hailing a cab, I figured I might as well take the bus and eat for a couple of days on the difference. That was when I got my first hint that the errand he'd sent me on had a label marked Lousy. In Havana, a bus is called a Wawa, and it shouldn't happen to a dog. The chassis is put together with scotch tape and chewing gum, and the passengers are packed in like anchovies, breathing down each other's throats. I was jammed into the rear with a garlic-smelling boy on one side and a fat Duane on the other, while right behind me was a guy I didn't notice until I felt his fingers frisk the pocket in my pants.
3: Hey. Well, excuse me.
0: You're looking for something, mister?
3: It was a mistake. I assure you, the bus is so crowded.
0: You were trying to pick my pocket.
3: Oh, no, my friend, you're in error.
0: I got half a mind to call a cop.
3: I suggest, my friend, that you keep the other half on something else.
0: He had a German accent and a thick red beard. But the most significant part of this gorilla's personality was the point of a knife he held pressed against my spine. For a second, my throat went dry. Then the bus gave a lurch, and I was thrown forward through the mob, putting 3 or 4 people between us. As the bus stopped, I jumped, and I was running up the avenue while Redbeard was still trying to push his way through the crowd.

0: I figured him for a dip with an eye on my poke, but half an hour later, I knew my wallet wasn't what Redbeard had been interested in.
1: See?
0: Senora Vashnik?
1: See?
0: I got a letter for you.
1: A letter?
0: Mm-hmm.
1: For me? How nice. Please come in.
0: She had a Russian accent and a shape she didn't get from eating borscht. And when she smiled and showed her pretty dimples, it made me feel like warbling, "Oh, Chichornia." She led me into an overfurnished living room and pointed to a table and three chairs. I sat down on one of them. She took another, while the third was occupied by a dozing Maltese cat who raised his fur and spat as soon as he laid eyes on me.
1: Quiet, Boris. He is not used to strangers. Signora...
0: Burton. Doug Burton.
1: On America? No?
0: Mm-hmm, yeah.
1: You say you have a letter?
0: Right here.
1: But it was very kind of you to deliver it. You must stay and have a drink.
0: Well, I've got an appointment. I...
1: Just one, Mr. Burton.
0: For the road.
1: For the road. Rum Blanco, da?
0: Yes, yeah, suits me fine.
1: Boris, be quiet. You must be nice to our guest, Boris. And mind your manners. Here you are, Mr. Burton. Good health?
0: Thank you. Oh, I'm sorry. Oh,
1: it was my fault.
0: I spilled some liquor on your carpet.
1: No matter. Drink up, Mr. Burton. Boris. Boris, keep away from there. Boris!
0: I spilled the drink. The cat stretched himself, then jumped down to the floor. Before she could stop him, he was lapping at the liquor, his tongue darting in and out like a thirsty barfly. 5 seconds later, he let out a whine, and his tongue stopped moving. Then his eyes glazed like two marbles, his tail started to quiver, and he slowly rolled over on his back, his legs stiff in the air, stone dead. Your cat.
1: Boris.
0: What was in that drink you gave me?
1: Drink?
0: The cat lapped it up and it finished him.
1: But you must be mistaken.
0: Mistaken? Look at him. That drink was poisoned, lady. You don't mind if we swap.
1: What are you doing?
0: You drink mine and I'll drink yours, baby.
1: But this is ridiculous.
0: Is it?
1: And I am giving the orders here. You are going to finish your drink, Mr. Burton.
0: Oh. At the point of a gun.
1: You have your choice. The drink... or a bullet in your stubborn head.
0: Well, what's the big idea? Why pick on me? I never even saw you before I came here with that letter.
1: And I will make sure, Mr. Burton, that you will never see me again. Drink, or I shoot.
0: It was crazy. I deliver a letter to a dame I never met, and she tries to dose me with cyanide. Then she pulls a rod as big as a cannon and shoves it in my face. And she wasn't waiting too long for me to make up my mind, either. A glass of poison or a slug. I had my choice. You must be nuts, lady.
1: Drink, I tell you. No? Then I shoot.
0: I grabbed the letter, then kicked over the table a split second before she fired. She was on the floor, groping for the gun when I dived through an open window and tore up the street. I was still trying to figure what hit me when I glanced up at a lamppost sign and saw I was on Avenida Calzado, the address on Senor Fernando's card. His number was 87, and I was in front of 96. 95 was a butcher shop. 89 was a laundry, and a moment later I saw that what should have been number 87 was an empty lot. I stood there like an idiot looking across the open space, then pulled out the letter. But as I started to crack the sealing wax with my fingernail, I heard footsteps behind me, and I turned and met Herr Redbeard again, face to face.
2: This is a coincidence, my friend.
0: You think so?
2: Imagine us meeting here on an empty street.
0: That's a small world.
2: May I trouble you?
0: For what?
2: The letter, my friend.
0: What letter?
2: The manila envelope you just put in your shirt.
0: You sound anxious, Barbarossa.
2: I am, my friend, most anxious. Anxious enough to use this knife.
0: That won't be necessary.
2: I was hoping you would be reasonable.
0: Well, you've been looking for it, and
2: Now you can have it.
3: In your pussy!
0: I nailed him on the kisser, only it wasn't solid. He staggered back, but not completely out. I saw his hand go for his pocket and a knife blade flashed, but I was on my way before he could get himself to lunge. This time I wasn't fresh and my wind was bad, while he was only 20 yards behind me and gaining fast. As I turned the corner, I saw a double pair of glass doors under an awning on my left, and I ducked inside to find myself in a tourist dine and dance joint called the Capitolio. I went through the lobby just as he came after me through the door and reached the main patio of the restaurant. The dance floor was out in the open, jammed with tourists, and as I snaked my way along the sides, I glanced back and saw Redbeard behind me casing the crowd. At that point, I stopped at a table, pulled an overweight dame right out of a chair, and tried to lose myself by doing a rumba through the mob.
4: Well, I declare.
0: Remember me?
4: Why, you must be out of your mind, young man.
0: The name's Doug Burton. I'm a friend of your husband's.
4: You are?
0: Oh, you must remember.
4: Oh, well, I must say I have a very poor memory for faces.
0: Oh, but I haven't, especially a face like yours.
4: Oh, you're very flattering, Mr. Burton. I'm sure my husband will be delighted. We just arrived in Havana this morning, and we don't know a soul. But I was worried. Oh, no, I told Orville that we'd meet someone. Well... I declare.
0: I thought it might be better if we danced on the other side.
4: Well, you needn't have pulled me that way. Why are you looking around like that? Oh, now, really, Mr. Burton, are you quite sure we've met before? Our name is Owen.
0: Oh, no doubt about it. Let's dance over there near the kitchen door.
4: The kitchen door? Oh, there's Orville. He just stepped out to make a phone call. Come back to the table with me, Mr. Burton. He'll be so happy to see you.
0: Keep dancing, lady.
4: But my husband...
0: Keep dancing and shut up. Her mouth popped open like a fish out of water, but my mind was something else. Old Redbeard was moving across the floor, one hand in his pocket and his eyes glued to mine.
4: Oh, that man! Stop him! He's got a knife! Stop him!
0: I was halfway through the kitchen when she started to yell, and the confusion on the dance floor gave me a 30-second start. That was all I needed to grab a cab and direct him to my roach-ridden flat on the Malecón. As I climbed the stairs, I tried to put the thing together in my mind, but it just wouldn't make sense. The answer, I thought, must be inside the manila envelope, and I was planning on having a look just as soon as I reached my room, but... I hadn't figured on unexpected company when I opened my door.
5: Single Bert.
0: Surprised, Fernando?
5: A little. I must confess.
0: Why? Didn't you expect to see me alive again?
5: Senor, I...
0: Don't senor me, you double-crossing weasel. They tried to poison me, shoot me, and stick a knife in my liver. I've been chased from one end of Havana to the other, and now I'm finding out why.
5: Senor, please, you are joking me.
0: Stand still.
5: I'm not armed, senor. I have no weapons.
0: Then start making with the answers.
5: What would you like to know?
0: You're no book publisher.
5: Agreed, senor.
0: You sent me up to that Russian dame and she tried to kill me.
5: Also agreed.
0: Why?
5: You were taking my place, senor. You see, if I had delivered the letter, she would have killed me. This was a very uncomfortable thought. So I sent you in my place, naturally.
0: Naturally.
5: I was warned, senor, that the bearer of that letter would be automatically liquidated, so he would be unable to ever identify the lady again. I have a great love of life, senor, and I decided to give you the honor of dying in my place.
0: Thanks.
5: Don't mention it, senor.
0: And now I got a little surprise for you, sweetie pie.
5: See?
0: Mm-hmm. I'm gonna beat your brains out with a coat hanger.
5: Don't touch me, or I will call the police.
0: That'll be just dandy. I can tell them you're a housebreaker, and I set you up for the cooler just before they came.
5: I did not break into your room, senor. The door was open.
0: Which brings up another point. Why did you come here?
5: Why, senor?
0: And make the answer a good one while you still got your own teeth.
5: I just wanted to call on you, senor, to...
0: Come again?
5: Senor, you make big mistake.
0: Now, once more, and make it sound better this time.
5: Don't hit me again. I tell you all, I came here to see if you had any papers. Identification, a passport, perhaps. I thought I could use it to get into the United States.
0: Pretty sure I wouldn't show up alive, weren't you?
5: Si, senor.
0: Why?
5: I told you. I knew that the man who delivered that letter would not live to talk about it. I received $500, senor, to make the delivery.
0: You turned it over to me for a fin. What's in that letter that makes it so important?
5: I don't know, senor. I was warned not to break the sealing wax.
0: Okay, let's have a look.
5: Senor?
0: Well?
5: This may not be wise.
0: You got 500 and they tried to knock me off to keep me quiet. I've written a lot of mysteries, mister, and this one takes the cake. But there's a payoff to every whodunit, and I'm getting that payoff now. He watched me like a hawk as I opened the flap and slipped out a single sheet of paper. I unfolded it, took one good look, and then stared at Fernando, too stupefied to talk. The sheet of paper I took from the envelope was completely blank. One of us must be crazy.
5: Si, senor.
0: Look at this paper.
5: I am looking, senor.
0: It's blank.
5: Si, senor.
0: You mean this envelope was worthless?
5: Perhaps.
0: And you got half a G to deliver it?
5: A joke, no?
0: No.
5: It is one of those things that cannot be explained. You cannot get blood out of a stone, senor.
0: But you're no stone.
5: Senor.
0: You got the answers, Fernando, and you're giving them to me.
5: No, senor. I have no answers. I have told you all. I swear I have told you. Oh, senor.
0: He was standing near an open window, and whoever fired must have aimed from across the street. Both bullets went right between his shoulder blades, and he was dead even before he hit the floor. I didn't dare go near the window, and I knew I'd be taking a chance if I used the door. Before I even had time to turn him over, I heard footsteps coming up the stairs, and a few seconds later, Redbeard waltzed in with the gun still in his hand. Greetings.
2: We meet once again, my friend.
0: Come in and make yourself at home. Sorry, I can't introduce you to my other guest. He's indisposed.
2: I will not stay long.
0: Oh, incidentally, we've never been formally introduced.
2: This is not necessary.
0: Oh, but if you're going to shoot me, you ought to do it on a friendly basis.
2: You are a cool one, my friend.
0: The name is Burton.
2: If it'll make you feel any better, you may call me Fritz.
0: German?
2: Yeah.
0: Germans, Russians, Spaniards. This is getting to be an international Kathy Klatch.
2: The letter, please.
0: The letter?
2: Please.
0: Well, help yourself. It's on the table.
2: The envelope is on the table, but you have the paper in your pocket. Give it to me.
0: Come and get it, Fritzy.
2: Must I remove it from your body?
0: I'll make a deal with you.
2: You'll make a deal with me?
0: Mm-hmm.
2: You're forgetting that I have the gun, my friend.
0: Oh, my memory's not what it used to be.
2: The letter, no more talk.
0: It's all yours, Fritzy. Here. I found out he was a sucker for a left hook the first time I clipped him, and he fell for the same lead twice. He fired as he staggered, but his shot went wild. And as he tried to catch his balance, I clamped a wrist lock on one of his arms, twisted him around, and sent him right over my shoulder in a flying mare, right through the window. By the time I reached the entrance to the building, a crowd had gathered, and the cops were on the way. With a corpse in my flat and another one under my awning, explanations would have been hard to come by, so I sidled around the jabbering group on the sidewalk, strolled up the street, then broke into a run as I turned the corner. There was still one party left alive who knew the score, and I headed in her direction. But this time, I didn't use the front door to get in. I climbed through a kitchen window in the back, then walked softly through the hall and found her pacing the floor in her overfurnished parlor, biting her nails in frustration. Hello again.
1: You.
0: Don't move any nearer to that desk, baby. This time I'll hold on to the artillery just to change the plot.
1: Very well. What now?
0: I got a proposition to make, Natasha.
1: Da?
0: Let me in on the secret and we share and share alike.
1: What a secret, darling?
0: The one connected with this blank sheet of paper.
1: There is no secret.
0: No?
1: You have been made the victim of a bad joke.
0: Do I look like I'm laughing?
1: That the paper in your hand is worthless, as you can see. It is merely a dummy. The real formula has long since been sold.
0: What formula?
1: You don't know?
0: I only know I'm holding the gun, baby, and you'd better talk fast.
1: I have no objection to telling you whatever you want to hear, my handsome friend.
0: Who was Fritz?
1: Fritz?
0: Mm-hmm.
1: The German. He was an agent, like I am.
0: A Russian agent?
1: I work for whoever will pay the most, my boy. And frankly, my fellow countrymen are the cheapest of the lot. Fritz was also a freelancer. And we were both after the same piece of merchandise.
0: What about Fernando?
1: Who is Fernando?
0: He was the guy who was supposed to deliver that letter to you originally.
1: Oh, yes, you took his place. He was hired to bring the letter here from Buenos Aires. He was unimportant.
0: Mm-hmm. Now we come to the jackpot question.
1: Da?
0: This blank sheet of paper.
1: I told you, it is a dummy. You are wasting your time. I have already sold the formula to a foreign power for a handsome sum.
0: And just what is the formula?
1: A bomb which will make the atom bomb and even the hydrogen bomb look like toys, my friend. It was developed by a scientist who has since, shall we say, passed away.
0: So many guys seem to be doing these days.
1: So you would be just as wise to leave and forget the whole affair. What are you looking for?
0: Just wanted to make sure this paper was worthless before I set fire to it.
1: Set fire to it now?
0: Sure.
1: Why bother to do that?
0: Maybe I'm an incipient pyromaniac. As long as the paper's useless, we get rid of it. Da?
1: No. Put the match out, you fool. Put it out.
0: As the edge of the blank sheet of paper started to burn, her face turned green, and she almost scorched her fingers off trying to reach the flame. Just an inch or two was damaged by the time I doused it, and as she stood there glaring at me, livid, I noticed something else. The edge of the paper that was nearest the fire wasn't blank anymore. Well, what have we here?
1: Now you have all the answers you require.
0: Hey, not a bad gimmick. The paper's been chemically treated. Heat brings out the invisible ink.
1: So?
0: Looks as though I'm holding all the aces now, baby.
1: But not for long. I do have an ace, my friend, with a gun in his hand who is standing right behind you.
3: Don't turn. Take his revolver, Natasha.
1: Da.
3: The formula, too.
1: Da.
3: Now step aside.
1: Don't shoot, Ivan. Not here.
3: Then where?
1: The goat field. We can leave him there.
3: The car, Natasha. Let us get this over with. Quickly.
0: I was cornered and I knew it, so I didn't say a word. They shoved me outside to a closed sedan and dumped me in the back, while Natasha drove and he held the rod against my ribs. 15 minutes later, we reached an open garbage dump, with nothing and no one in sight except two goats.
3: Wait here, Natasha.
1: Hurry, Ivan.
3: You, Mark.
0: Yeah. Yeah, this place smells like a sewer.
3: The odor will not trouble you for very long.
0: Can't we talk this over?
3: There is nothing to say. You've gone far enough. Stop here.
0: Before you pull that trigger, you might satisfy my curiosity.
3: In regard to what?
0: That paper in your pocket. How much will you get for it?
3: As much as the market will bear.
0: A couple of thousand?
3: Thousands for this? The price will be in millions.
0: And you've got the only copy?
3: Duh. Here in my hand.
1: Ivan, hurry!
3: I'll be with you in a moment, Natasha. Just as soon as I feed our friend to the goats.
0: Hey, don't look that hungry! I took the only chance I had left and lunged for the gun, but this trip my luck didn't hold completely. I felt the sting and heat of the slug as it passed right through my shoulder, but I managed to get one arm in a stranglehold around his throat. He dropped the gun in surprise as he struggled for air, and I could feel the last of my strength begin to leave when his windpipe snapped. He was flat on his back as I turned to face Natasha, who had left the car, and I knew I was even too weak to hold her off as she tried to tear me apart with her fingernails, but she wasn't watching me or her sidekick. She was staring at one of the goats, her stunned expression in her eyes and her jaw hanging open like a lavalier.
1: The paper.
0: He was holding it in his hand. Where is it?
1: The goat. Look.
0: The paper had slipped from Ivan's hand as we struggled, and it had blown a few feet away across the dump. One of the goats had started to chew it, and I turned just in time to see him munch the last of it and swallow it whole. Well, that's the story, sweetie pie. Except for an addenda or two. The Russian recovered and they jailed him as a foreign spy along with Natasha while I holed up in my flat and worked like mad. I put the entire yarn on paper, twist for crazy twist, and sent it to New York for publication. And this is the topper, the thing that's got me nuts. My story just came back to me as usual with a rejection slip pinned to the flyleaf marked Unbelievable.
6: In the animal world, there is the hunter and the hunted, hound and fox, hawk and sparrow, cat and mouse. We in the topmost species have also joined the hunt, but who is to judge precisely which of us are hounds or foxes as we enter the chase?

0: The Chase was created and written for the National Broadcasting Company by Lawrence Klee. In tonight's cast were Vinton Hayworth, Jan Miner, Louis Van Ruten, and Roger DeCoven. Next week, a suspenseful story involving a song from the grave and a man who tried to escape from his conscience on The Chase. The Chase was directed and transcribed by Dan Sutter. Fred Collins speaking.
1: Attend the Republican Convention on NBC.
2: Strange Wills. Stories of strange wills made by strange people. Starring the distinguished Hollywood actor Warren William, and featuring Lorene Tuttle and Carlton Young, with Howard Culver and an all-star Hollywood cast. Original music by Del Castillo. I devise and bequeath to my heirs the seven deadly sins: greed, despair, envy, hate, jealousy, pride, and anger. And here is Warren William.
3: These are the stories about strange wills and the secret lives of the even stranger people who made them. Time, places, and names have all been changed so that no reflection can fall on any person or persons, living or dead. Only the sin remains. Remains like a shrouded ghost of the dead departed, offering neither understanding nor solution. You'll presently see what I mean, but first, here is a brief message from your announcer.

0: Now here is Warren William as John Francis O'Connell in Seven Flights to Glory.
1: Everybody in town knew Lucy Witherspoon. She not only was a leader in the charmed 400 circle, but had more than doubled her deceased husband's fortune during the 10 years that she had taken over the actual management of his sprawling industrial empire. But even Lucy was not immune to the call of the Black Angel of Death. All her doctors, all of her power, could not keep Lucy Witherspoon in the land of the living. And when she finally realized that death was but a matter of days, she called me to her country estate to help put her affairs in order.
2: Now see here, John Francis O'Connell. I want no high-sounding platitudes or advice on how I am to distribute my estate. After all, I own it, not you. That's the trouble with you lawyers. You think you know everything. Well, you don't.
1: Lucy Witherspoon, the years haven't softened you a bit, have they? You're still as tart as a glass of, well, crabapple jelly. I'm not trying to...
2: Don't try to fool me. I know what you're up to. You want me to leave my entire estate to my son Robert, now don't you? Don't tell me you don't.
1: Of course I do, Lucy. That's no secret. He's your only child and a fine young man.
2: Fine young man, fiddlesticks. How many times have I tried to get him interested in my business? Now, you know. Don't try and say that you don't.
1: Yes, Lucy, I know. Time without end. And you've never succeeded. And do you know why?
2: Yes, I know why, John. Because Robert Witherspoon would rather waste his time painting pictures. He wants to be an artist. My son, an artist. And you know, too, John, that I've always been opposed to such nonsense. For 5 generations, the Witherspoons have been industrialists. And now I have a paintbrush dauber to carry on in the Witherspoon tradition.
1: Yes,
2: now, but... Listen to me. I'll have no more words. This is the way I want it to be. And this is the way it shall be. My entire estate to Robert Witherspoon, if he will assume full management and responsibility of my business for a period of 15 years. You understand?
1: Yes, Lucy.
2: I have an alternative that he can accept if he should prefer. Should my son decide not to accept the responsibilities of honest work, and should he persist in painting a pretty girl or some silly mountain rather than building an industrial empire, well, then I will give him the sum of $5,000 and a ticket to Paris. Yes, that's it. $5,000. And a ticket to Paris.

0: Hello, Bob. Come in.
1: Hello, darling. How have you been?
0: Well, I was a little worried. I thought you'd never get here.
1: I'm sorry. I've been in my attorney's apartment on important business.
0: Oh, and how is our good friend John O'Connell?
1: Not so happy. You see, Kay, since Mother's death, I've given 3 months of careful thinking to the two provisions in her will, and, well, I've decided against taking over the management of Mother's business affairs.
0: Decided? Oh, but Bob...
1: Let me finish, please, darling. Cater, I want to be an artist more than anything in life. I have a different sense of worldly values than Mother. I want to create. I simply have to, and so... Well, I'm here tonight to beg you to come to Paris with me, struggle with me, and if necessary... starve with me.
0: Oh, Bob, really, you're joking.
1: I was never more serious in my life. Kay, I'm taking the $5,000 Mother left me and the ticket to Paris. I'm renouncing everything else. Now, won't you come with me? Life will be so wonderful, Kay, something I've always dreamed of. A studio on the left bank and an artist colony with flower stands and bookstalls sprawling along the Seine. And then the Louvre, the famous churches. Oh, Kay, there's only one Paris in the whole world.
0: Bob, I think you've lost your power of reason. You would give up a fortune of millions, honor and position, to live the life of a vagrant artist. And you expect me to give up my social position, my family, my friends, to starve with you?
1: Well...
0: I shan't do it. If you're the fool I never believed you to be, go right ahead. But if you do go, remember this. I'll break our engagement, definitely.
1: I see, Catherine. That old tradition... Like father, like son.
0: That's exactly how I feel, Robert. Like father, like son. There are no two ways about it. Either you assume the responsibilities your mother left behind, or...
1: I'm sorry, Kay. I'm very sorry, because I love you very much. But if it's either or, then I take...

0: It's no use, Bob. She won't be here to see you off.
1: Well, John, I sort of thought that she could at least have come down to the boat to say goodbye.
0: Well, don't you understand, Bob? Catherine is bitter. You've cast off something that just isn't understandable to her. You've tipped over the apple cart of tradition.
1: Yes, I know. I guess even she couldn't understand how I feel about being on my own. Tossing over a fortune isn't done every day, is it?
0: No, it certainly isn't, Bob. But you've tossed over more than a fortune. You see, you've ended her dream of the merger of two great fortunes and families.
1: Listen, John. You've been my mother's friend for many years, and mine, too. Now, tell me the truth. How do you feel about it? Am I the fool Catherine says I am?
0: Yes, Bob. In my opinion, you are.
1: I'm sorry.
0: Oh, wait, Bob. I'm not through. But if you are a fool, you're a glorious one. One that I envy with all my heart.
1: Thanks, John. You've got me all filled up. I didn't...
0: Go to it. Work like the very devil. And unless I miss my guess completely, within just a few years, you'll have a certain young lady awfully sorry that she didn't go on this glorious adventure with you.
2: All ashore, what's going ashore? All ashore, what's going ashore?
0: Well, goodbye, Bob. And remember, I know and understand. And when you need me...
1: I won't forget, John. And thank you.
0: The next 3 years brought noteworthy events. The first was the fashionable church wedding of Catherine Whiting to the multimillionaire architect and man-about-town, Harrison Blake. The second incident was likewise of tremendous importance. All the papers carried the story. Robert Witherspoon, American artist residing in Paris, had won the Parisian Academy Award and had captured first prize with his picture called Chansonnette. And 3 months later, I received a long letter from Bob. He asked me to extend his congratulations to Catherine. He also told me that he had just married a young French girl, the model of his prize-winning picture. Her name was Germaine André. Two marriages and no compromise. One had followed tradition and had married wealth and security. The other had cast off wealth and security and had married his model. Well, things were really getting interesting. Almost a year later, I received a cablegram from Bob asking if I would fly over and attend his first exhibition in Paris. You bet I would. I made arrangements to leave the following week. When my plane arrived, Bob was waiting to greet me.
1: John, it's great to see you.
0: And I'm most happy to be here, too, Bob. It's almost like a family reunion. But, where's Germaine?
1: Let's get in one of these so-called cabs, John, and I'll tell you about it on the way home.
2: Taxi!
1: Rue Campese, s'il vous plaît.
3: Oui, monsieur. Oui.
1: Now then, John, I'll tell you about Germaine. You see, when I married her, her greatest happiness came from the creation of something beautiful. She had no money. Her only income was from the few francs a day that she earned posing for the artists in the colony. To me, she represented an ideal. That man must live to create first and think of himself last. Well, as soon as I started making money, all that seemed to change.
0: What do you mean?
1: Well, Germaine tired of living a bohemian life. She wanted clothes, wealth, security, position. In fact, outside of Catherine's belief in tradition, there wasn't any difference.
0: No, I think that's quite understandable, Bob. And I still believe that there's a middle road for both of you and Germaine to follow. We'll talk about that later. Oh, by the way, as long as you brought up the subject of Catherine, I've got some interesting news about her.
1: I suppose she gave birth to an heir for her dynasty.
0: No, not that. Quite the contrary. She flew to Reno last week to file suit for divorce.
4: Part 2 of Seven Flights to Glory will follow in just a moment.

0: And here again is Warren William as John Francis O'Connell.
1: As I climbed up the 7 flights of stairs to Bob's studio, I wondered if this was the price of genius.
2: Only one more flight, John. Don't give up.
1: I shan't give up, but must you artists always pick out places like this?
2: Just wait. Just wait until you see it. Ah, here we are. Presenting the inner sanctum of art, my studio. Well, how do you like it?
1: Well, it's magnificent. What a wonderful view of Paris. Why, I could almost paint here myself.
2: I knew you'd like it, John. Look out over Paris. Chimney tops, flower boxes, slate roofs, dormer windows. You see, look way over there to the left.
1: Eiffel Tower.
2: And where all of those trees line the street is the Champs-Élysées. And that patch of green is the Bois de Boulogne.
1: Yeah, it takes my breath away. What's left of it.
2: It's been my inspiration all through the years. Ah, John, how I love Paris. The happiest days of my life have been spent right here. I slept, painted, and ate right in this room until...
1: Why did you ever leave this seventh heaven?
2: I didn't want to, but Germaine thought that we should live in a more pretentious place and just keep this as a studio.
1: I understand. Tradition rears its ugly head.
2: Yeah, that's right. Wealth, security, tradition. Oh, well, enough of this. Let's drive over to the galleries. Germaine is over there supervising the hanging of the pictures, and the exhibit opens tomorrow, you know, and, well, keep your fingers crossed. Germaine, this is my very good friend, Monsieur O'Connell. John Francis O'Connell.
3: Well, I'm happy to know you, Monsieur O'Connell. You will pardon my appearance, oui. I've been very busy with the pictures. But now, voilà, it is fini. Robert will make a lot of money from this exhibit. N'est-ce pas, chérie?
2: Well, I hadn't thought of the money part, Germaine.
3: Ah, this pumpkin, Monsieur O'Connell, he never thinks of money, only the art.
4: Oh, he's so difficult.
1: That's what comes of being a real artist, perhaps, Germaine.
3: Real artist, oui. You find them by the dozen in the Latin Quarter, and all of them starving to death. I tell Robert that he should cultivate rich people and paint their portraits. Then he make much money for his baby. I want very, very much to take him to America after this exhibit is over. There are many rich millionaires there. Many would pay him much money.
2: But, Germaine, dear, that isn't what I want to be. I want to be an artist, not a leech. I've told you before, and I say it again. I'm going to stay right here in Paris and do the sort of thing I like, just as we did from the beginning. Don't you
3: understand? Je ne comprends, Robert. I do not understand. We have starved long enough. We sell the pictures and go to America, no?
2: No, dear, we stay in Paris.
3: Pablo, if we stay in Paris, you shall stay alone.
2: Germaine, you can't...
1: Hey, excuse me, both of you, for intervening. But let's wait until the exhibit is over, and then I'm sure you can both compromise.
2: I'm sorry, John. Terribly sorry.
3: You will excuse me, monsieur. I have malaise. Headache. Perhaps that is why I'm so disagreeable. Bonsoir, monsieur. Monsieur O'Connell, oh, it's wonderful, très magnifique. The exhibit is a grand success. Already we have made 2 million francs and more pictures to be still sold. Now you shall see. I shall take Robert to America. He shall be a rich fellow.
1: I'm very, very unhappy indeed, Germaine. His exhibit has really made him quite famous. All of the critics agree that Robert has a most brilliant future. Where is Bob?
3: Oh, at his studio. Oh, Monsieur Connolly has been such a bad boy. He's sulky, like, what you say, stubborn mules. He wants to stay in Paris and work and work. He never wants to have fun.
1: It's not my province to interfere in your domestic problems, Germaine. And I don't intend to do so. I only hope that you both make the right decision. Bob is an artist, a real artist. I'd hate to have anything happen to
3: that. Have no fear, Monsieur. He can still be an artist in America, but he will have to learn that he must paint first to sell, and then for the sake of

0: That night, Bob took me to his favorite rendezvous, a little Parisian nightclub in the Latin Quarter, which bore the dubious name of L'Amour Eternel. Eternal love, eh? I wondered about it as I went in the door. Oh, this is where you artists gather. I never would have suspected that you were so frivolous, young man.
1: I used to have a lot of fun here once, John, when I was an inspiring artist. Now it's sort of turned to ashes in my mouth. The great illusion has ended.
0: Oh, don't take it so hard, Bob. Tremaine has really done a lot for you. Once she was your inspiration. She modeled for your greatest picture, remember?
1: Yes, I remember. Little Germaine. A crust of bread she asked for in those days. A crust of bread and a franc.
0: And now it's angel food and a pocket full of diamonds. Well, lots of girls would do the same thing.
1: Listen, John. The last time I saw Paris, I remember that last night I called on Kay. I was whistling, and as I walked up to her home, boy, was I in the clouds. Well, I suppose she's got her divorce by now. It's too bad.
0: What's done's done, Bob. Wasn't it Omar Khayyam who said, the moving finger writes and having writ moves on? Nor all your piety and wit shall lure it back to cancel half a line. Nor all your tears wash out a word of it.
1: Very apropos. Nor all my tears wash out a word of it. Well, drink up, John. Champagne, the golden wine of forgetfulness. Here, let me fill your glass. Here's a toast. To Paris, the beautiful, the magnificent.
0: And to your happiness, Bob.
1: Yes, my happiness. It's sort of all bound up in that song. Yeah. No matter how they change her, I'll remember her that way.
0: I left the next day for London to conclude my business affairs before returning to America. Quite frankly, I was worried over Bob's marital happiness. I felt sure that if Germaine succeeded in bringing him to America, his great genius, his grand illusion, would shatter to bits. But what could I do? What could I possibly do to help him? A week later, the problem was solved without my help. Bob called me at my hotel.
1: It'll never have to be the last time I saw Paris, John. I'm staying on right here in my studio.
0: Well, you must have done some fast talking to Germaine.
1: You bet I did. It was easy.
0: That easy?
1: Sure. She took the 2 million francs from the art sale and gave me a divorce. She's sailing for America tomorrow. She said if I wouldn't paint portraits of the millionaires, that wouldn't stop her from meeting them.
0: I'll be through with my work here in about 10 days, and then I'll fly back to see you before I go home. Chin up, Bob.
1: I've got to start all over from scratch. All I need is another model. You better bring one back with you.
0: Okay, Bob. I'll look around. All Bob needed was another model and a new inspiration. Well, I'd see what I could do. But it couldn't be a smash-through center. No, it had to be an end run. The situation called for some Rockney deception. 2 weeks later, I was back in Paris. I went immediately to the studio. Bob wasn't there, nor was he at his apartment. I searched the whole quarter for him and finally found him at a sidewalk cafe. He looked wretched.
1: I'll get over it. It's just that I...
0: Well, I know how you feel, Bob. Anyone would.
1: I can't understand human nature. It's got me puzzled, John. Idealists today, money grabbers tomorrow. Boom goes their ideal. It's got me confused, utterly confused.
0: Well, let's not worry about it for the present, Bob. Tell you what we'll do. Come over to my apartment at the hotel for a day or two. Forget your studio. Forget art. Just for a little while. Then come back to it with a new approach.
1: Yeah, I wonder if I'll ever come back to it. It's like bitter wormwood tea. It won't be hard to forget, believe me.
0: Bob slept at my hotel the better part of the next 2 days. I came back to my apartment just as he was getting up.
1: John, I feel as though I've been sleeping for 20 years.
0: Well, you practically have. This is Thursday, and you went to bed on Tuesday afternoon. Feel better?
1: Like a new man. Let's go out and have some breakfast.
0: You mean lunch. It's almost 2 o'clock.
1: Okay, lunch then.
0: And after that, we'll ride over to your studio. I want to take one last look at the view before I leave.
1: You're leaving? Oh, no, please don't go just when I...
0: Oh, I'm sorry, Bob. I have to return to the States at once. I have some important legal work.
1: Oh, of course. It's selfish of me to ask.
0: But don't worry. I think you'll get along all right. There's nothing been done that can't be undone. This is the last time I'm going to walk up 7 flights for a long time to come.
1: 7 flights to glory. A little bit tarnished just now, but I still love it.
0: As soon as you've found a new model, you'll start over?
1: Yes, but no more entanglements. From now on, it's art. Pure, unadulterated art. The next time I hear a girl say money, I'll...
0: Well,
1: ring.
0: Here we are. Permit me to open the door.
1: Yeah. John... John, where did you find that model? What a figure. Golden hair, wonderful proportions. Hey, you, turn around. I want to see the face that comes with that perfect back. Catherine. Kay. Okay.
2: Bob. Oh, Bob, darling.
1: What on earth are you doing here? How in the...
2: I moved to Paris, Bob. I took a job as a model. Mr. O'Connell offered it to me.
1: You want a model? I can't...
2: It's true, Bob, it's true. I want to be your model. And I'm going to live right here in the Latin Quarter, if you'll let me. Oh, I was so wrong. So wrong.
1: Don't cry, darling. I was wrong, too. But come on, take off that robe and put on your dress and we'll find a place for you to live.
2: I've found one already.
1: You have a place to live? Oh, I don't believe it. Where is it?
2: It's here, Bob. Right here in the studio.
1: Here with all this paint and smells and canvases lying around?
2: Uh-huh. See, I thought we could both live here very nicely.
1: Both live here? Both of us?
2: Yes, darling, both of us. This morning I stopped off and got us a marriage license. I thought maybe we'd still have time. Time
1: to start our glorious adventure? Oh, yes, darling, we have. A lifetime... From this day on.
3: Warren William will be back in just a moment to tell us more about the probate cause of 7 Flights to Glory. But first, here is a brief message from your announcer.

0: And here again is Warren William.
1: Needless to say, Robert Witherspoon became one of the great contemporary artists of our generation. His pictures hang in every famous gallery on both continents. Catherine and Robert still live in their studio seven flights up, and nothing in the world would make them leave. Is money, power, tradition so important in our lives? Well, ask Catherine and Robert about it. I'm sure that they wouldn't change their view of the Eiffel Tower for the gold of Midas. I wouldn't. Would you? Next week, I'm going to tell you the story of a strange will that defies the imagination. An old professor discovered how to pierce the secret of the past, and for his medium between the present and the shrouded secrets of antiquity, he used the mind of a beautiful, charming young lady. What he saw, as she lived again in the world of a billion years ago, well, you'll get the shock of your lives. We call this strange story The Girl from Shadowland. This is Warren William inviting you to be with us again next week.

0: When it comes to the weekend, you want to cut loose and celebrate? We got the soundtrack for that. Hi, this is Dex. Timeless Oldies Variety Show, and it's heard on the weekend with laughs and games and stuff. It's all request, and it's all ad lib. Hey, join us. 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
4: Box 13, care of the Star Times. Dear Box 13, please come as quick as you can because I think there's something wrong. Nobody will listen to me because they think I don't know what I'm talking about. But I know there's something wrong and I think it's bad. My name is Marty Kennedy and I live at 203 Webster Street in Collingwood. Come to the address and walk past whistling Yankee Doodle.
5: Street in Collingwood. Come to the address and walk past Whistling Yankee Doodle so I will know you. Sure, it was only a letter from a kid. But that kid knew what he was talking about.

0: And now, back to Box 13 and Dan Holliday's newest adventure, Archimedes and the Roman.
1: But, Mr. Holliday, there are lots of other letters. Are you going to pay any attention to this one?
2: From Artie Kennedy? Yeah, I think so, Susie.
1: But it'll be a wild goose chase. You'll go all the way to Collingwood, then find out there's nothing wrong.
2: Which might be a welcome change for me. Yes, I think I'll go, Susie. After all, there might be something in this.
1: But, Mr. Holliday, look at the handwriting. It belongs to a kid.
2: So?
1: So, it'll be a wild goose chase.
2: Okay. Charge it off as a little vacation. Besides, sometimes kids have problems, Susie. Big ones. So maybe I ought to give Marty Kennedy a hand. So long, Susie. Collingwood was an easy 250-mile drive. It was a little town that sat at the foot of the mountain range. It was early afternoon when I got there and found 203 Webster Street. I left my car at the corner and walked past the address.
3: Box 13?
2: Mm-hmm. Marty Kennedy?
3: Yeah. Look, keep going down the street and I'll meet you around the corner. Don't let on like we know each other, huh?
2: Gotcha, Marty. See you around the corner. The tow-headed kid made it look like good old cloak and dagger stuff. He trailed me to the corner of the street, and once we were out of sight of his home...
3: This is okay. Nobody can see us now.
2: Okay, Marty. What's on your mind?
3: You got some got something that'll show me who you are?
2: I think I can arrange that. Here. Here's your letter to me.
3: Okay. You, Private Eye?
2: No, I'm not a private detective.
3: You a policeman, then?
2: No, I'm afraid not. I'm a writer.
3: Oh.
2: Doesn't that sound romantic enough to you?
3: Romantic?
2: I mean, isn't it mysterious enough?
3: Yeah, I guess so. But we gotta go someplace where we can talk. We don't want to be overheard.
2: Oh, certainly not. Where do you suggest we go?
3: Well, I guess the rest of the kids ain't in the clubhouse. We can go there.
2: Clubhouse? What kind?
3: Just a shack we built. Can you climb a tree?
2: Do I have to?
3: Well, the shack's in a tree, but nobody will hear us there.
2: Okay, Marty, lead the way, and I'll go climb a tree.
3: Say, you did pretty good. It ain't easy to climb this tree.
2: Just don't ask me to hang by a tail, that's all.

0: Now that we're sitting on top of the world, what do we talk about?
1: You don't think I'm serious, do you?
0: Oh, definitely. Incidentally, my name's Dan Holliday.
1: Okay, Mr. Holliday.
0: You make it Dan. As long as we're up a tree together, we've got to be friends.
1: Yeah. Well, I want to know what's happened to Ted.
0: Huh? Who's Ted?
1: Well, here. Look out this here window. See where I'm pointing?
0: Yes, toward the mountains.
1: Mm-hmm. Well, see that shiny dome on the top of the biggest peak?
0: Yeah. What about it?
1: That's the Williams Observatory. They look at stars up there. They're astronomers.
0: Oh, yes, yes. I've heard about it. Well, what of it?
1: Ted's the assistant up there. He helps Professor Irving.
0: All right. And then what?
1: Every week, Ted comes down for groceries and things. And when he does, he gives me a lesson.
0: Lesson? In what?
1: Astronomy. I like it.
0: Oh, that's a good deal. But your friend Ted didn't show up this week. Is that what worries you?
1: How'd you know?
0: Oh, I put two and two together.
1: Oh. Well, when he can't make it, he signals me.
0: And how does he do that?
1: Well, see that tower sticking up on the peak?
0: Mm-hmm, I see it.
1: He flashes me by mirror, but so far this week he didn't.
0: Well, maybe he's been busy.
1: That's what Mom and Pop said, but I didn't think you'd say it.
0: Oh, I'm sorry, Marty. Okay, let's go at it from a different angle. Suppose he isn't busy. In that case, what would keep him from coming down, or at least flashing you the signal?
1: Well, I don't know. I wanted to go up, but Mom and Pop wouldn't let me. And then I saw your ad in the paper, and so I wrote to you.
0: In other words, you want me to take a run up to the observatory and find out what's wrong. Is that it?
1: That's it.
0: You couldn't have asked someone else? I mean, a forest stranger? Someone who goes up there?
1: Gee, no.
0: No, that wouldn't have been mysterious enough, would it?
1: You making fun of me?
0: Oh, no, no, not at all, Marty. Now, what's your friend's full name? Ted what?
1: Ted Whitman.
0: And are he and Professor Irving the only men up there?
1: Uh-huh.
0: All right, Marty, I'll tell you what. I'll take a run up there and see what's what.
1: Be sure and let me know, will you?
0: Absolutely.
1: And, you won't say a word to anybody? This is just between us, huh?
0: Just the two of us.
1: Promise?
0: On my honor.
1: Swell. Because if Mom and Pop knew I'd bothered anybody, I'd get the dickens.
0: Oh. In that case, mum's the word. Okay, Marty, let's get out of this tree before a high wind comes up. I left Marty Kennedy and drove toward the hills. High on the tallest peak, the silver dome of the observatory turned to crimson in the sunset. I laughed at myself at what I was doing, but I kept going until I reached the summit. An iron gate blocked the way to the narrow connecting road that led to the observatory itself. I got out to open it when...
2: Sorry, mister. No visitors allowed.
0: Oh. Hello there.
2: Hello. Don't open the gate. Leave it closed.
0: I'm sorry. I didn't know anyone was around.
2: Did you lose your way?
0: No. As a matter of fact, I intended to come here.
2: Oh, why?
0: I'm looking for someone.
2: Yeah, who?
0: Ted Whitman.
2: What do you want with him?
0: I wanted to see him.
2: All right. I'm Ted Whitman.
0: Oh. Okay, then I guess we can talk here.
2: What about?
0: A friend of yours.
2: Oh.
0: A kid named Marty Kennedy.
2: Oh, sure, Marty. How is he?
0: Oh, he's fine. But he's a little worried about you.
2: Oh, I'm okay. There's nothing wrong. Thanks, anyway.
0: He wondered why you didn't signal him when you didn't get down this week.
2: Signal? Oh, I didn't have time.
0: I see.
2: Well, is that all you came up to tell me?
0: Yeah. Yeah, that's all.
2: Okay. It's pretty dark on the road at night. If you don't know the turns, you can get into trouble. So if you leave now, you can make it back down in time.
0: Oh, thanks. Any message for Marty?
2: Tell him I'll see him next week.
0: All right.
2: Well, is there anything else, mister?
0: No, I guess that's all. Sorry to have bothered you.
2: Oh, that's okay. Careful turning your car around. It's pretty steep right there.
0: Yeah, I noticed. Well, so long.
2: So long.
0: Who was that?
2: Nobody.
0: I thought I heard steps.
2: You didn't. Now look, mister, it's getting dark. You better turn around.
3: Who's that? Who is it?
2: It's somebody to see me, Professor. You better get back to the cottage.
3: Please, please, we've got
2: to... Shut up.
0: What's the matter up here?
2: Nothing. I told you to turn your car around. Get back down the mountain.
3: No, please, don't go. Don't.
0: Hey, what's the idea of hitting that old man?
2: Okay, you asked for it, mister. Now come on in with your hands in the air.
0: What's the idea?
2: Come on in. Mister, you had your chance to get out of this. Now it's too late.
0: Do all astronomers carry guns?
3: He's not...
2: Shut up. All right, you, whoever you are, help the old guy up. The two of you walk in front of me. Come on.
0: You heard badly, Professor?
3: No.
4: But he is.
0: He? Who?
2: Shut up. Hey, wait a minute. You, what's your name?
0: Holiday.
2: Okay. Get back to your car and lift the hood. Go on. Take out the distributor cap. Hurry it up. Throw it over here on the ground. Now, come back in. Pick up that big boulder on your way. That one.
0: This one?
2: Yeah, that one. Don't think of anything to do with it except what I tell you.
0: I know what I'd like to do with it.
2: Yeah, but you won't try because I'll get both of you. Now, smash that distributor.
0: Why not just take my car keys?
2: Because lots of people carry extra sets. Smash that distributor.
0: That suit you?
2: Yeah. Now, like I said, both of you walk in front of me to the cottage. And one bad move, and I'll put a bullet right in the back of your head.
0: We walked to the cottage. Professor Irving hung on my arm. He tried to tell me something. But each time he started to, Whitman shut him up. Then we got to the cottage and stepped inside.
2: Billy! Billy!
5: Yeah, what are you... Hey, who's that?
2: Company.
5: Who is he? What's he want up here? I thought you said nobody...
2: Will you
5: come
2: quit up... yapping? Holiday, sit down. You too, Professor.
0: Take it easy, Professor. That's it.
3: Please, let me phone for a doctor. Please.
2: Sure, when I'm ready.
5: Look, this ain't good. Why'd this guy come up here?
2: He's looking for Whitman.
5: Well, and if he's looking for him, somebody else is liable to do the same thing.
2: Will you take it easy? Holiday, why did you come looking for Whitman?
0: So you're not Ted Whitman?
2: That's right. Now answer my question.
0: I told you a friend of his was worried about him. Asked me to see if he was all right.
5: You see, Frank, I told you.
2: Will you stop blabbering?
5: We gotta get out of here, Frank. We just got...
2: Shut up. One more peep out of you and I'll lock you up in that iron dome outside.
5: I'm scared.
2: Now talk, Holiday. How many other people besides you know about this?
0: Look, I don't know what you're talking about. What do you mean by this?
2: Anybody else looking for Whitman?
0: I wouldn't know.
2: You know, maybe you'll talk better after a little persuasion.
0: I wouldn't try anything, Frank.
2: Talk, I said...
3: Tell him, Mr. Holiday. Tell him or he'll kill you. He will. He's letting Ted die. Ted needs a doctor. He's shot.
2: Will you be quiet? Okay, Holiday. Talk.
0: I had to talk. I told Frank about the letter from Marty Kennedy. He knew I was telling the truth and he seemed satisfied. But I still didn't know what the game was or who Frank was or what he was doing there. Then, later that evening...
2: Billy...
5: What?
2: Turn on the radio. It's just time for the news.
5: Boy, you know what it's going to say.
2: Turn it on.
5: I don't like it up here no more.
3: For the last time, will you please get a doctor for Ted? He'll die. I did the best I could, but he needs a doctor.
2: Too bad, isn't it?
0: Let me see. Maybe I can do something for him. You can't let a man die in cold blood.
2: Quiet.
6: News tonight. The daring single-handed jewelry store robbery holds the spotlight. The clerk who resisted the robber died this morning. The car in which the killer escaped was found abandoned about 5 miles north of Collingwood, and...
2: And now you know, don't you, Holiday?
0: Yeah. Now I know.
2: It's funny, huh?
0: Yeah, it is. How do you think you're going to get away from here?
2: In Billy's car. She met me after the job I pulled. My car's abandoned. I stay up here where no one will think of looking for me.
0: And after the roads are clear? After the police think you've left the state, what then?
2: What I said, I get away. Clean.
0: Mm-hmm. And what about us?
2: What do you think?
0: Want me to tell you?
2: Well, go ahead.
0: You'll have to kill us, too, won't you? You've already got one murder on your slate. A couple of more won't make any difference. Not as long as you can save your own dirty hide.
2: You talk big and brave, but it doesn't worry me. Now I'll tell you something, Holiday.
0: Yeah, what else?
2: You hit the nail right on the head. I gotta kill you and the professor because I don't want anybody left to tip the cops when I leave here. And, Holiday, just as soon as the radio tells us the roads are clear, that's when you get it.

0: And now, back to Archimedes and the Roman, another Box 13 adventure with Alan Ladd as Dan Holliday.
1: Frank meant what he said. He'd kill us when he felt it was safe for him to leave. He watched Professor Irving and me every minute. Finally, I talked him into letting me take a look at Ted Whitman. Professor Irving was with me.
2: Is he going to die?
1: He's in bad shape. The wound needs cleaning and redressing. More than anything else, he needs a hospital and a doctor's care.
2: Is there anything we can do?
1: Listen, Marty Kennedy. You know him?
2: Yes.
1: He told me Ted signaled him from the observatory here. How was it done?
2: With a mirror, Morse code.
1: Look, Marty will be watching for a signal.
2: But you can't get up there to signal. That beast won't let you.
1: Yes, I know. So I won't even try to do it.
2: But it's the only way. No one ever comes up here.
1: No visitors?
2: No, this is just an observation station. Our work is routine, photographic spectral analysis. Nothing to interest the casual visitor.
1: Doesn't anyone in town think of anything when you don't get in?
2: No. We often lose contact for several weeks at a time.
1: But how about supplies?
2: We got them last week. They'll think nothing of it if we don't show up for another 5 or 6 days.
1: Oh, that's great, just great.
2: But you said you weren't going to make an attempt to signal.
1: That's right. If Marty doesn't hear from me, maybe he'll talk. Maybe someone will be interested enough to come up here.
2: I see. That might work. Yes, that might work.
3: It might work, Professor. Well, I asked you a question.
1: Let him alone. He's an old man. Let him alone.
3: What are you two whispering about? Come on, spill it.
1: Nothing. We were talking about Ted.
3: You're a liar. What did he mean when he said it might work?
1: Nothing.
3: Okay, you want me to let him alone, don't you, Holliday?
1: What are you going to do?
3: Work on him a little bit.
1: Oh! Why, you filthy...
3: Now, Holliday, will you tell me, or do I get it out of the old man?
1: Let him alone. I'll tell you. Once again, I had to tell the truth. Frank would have recognized the lie. He was a trapped rat, and his instinct made him sharp. The next morning, he made me go to the Sun Tower and signal. And what I was to say, he had written down. And he had a book of Morse code handy. I didn't have a chance to trick him.
3: L-I-D-A-Y-H-E-R-E.
1: Have been busy, Holliday here.
3: Good. Now we'll see if the kid answers.
1: Look, why don't you give the professor a break? Tie him up, do anything, but don't kill him.
3: I take no chances with anybody.
1: Well, take me with you, but give the old man a break.
3: You both get it. I take no chances. I'm looking at the electric chair right in his face, and I don't like it. Hey, look, the kid's flashing back. Take it down when I give it to you. Dot, dot, dot, dot. Dot. Dot, dash, dot, dot. Dot, dash, dot, dot. Dash, dash, dash. Dash. Dash, dot, dash, dash. That's a Y, and that's the last letter. Okay, let's see what we got. Hello, Ted and Mr. Holliday. This is Marty. Glad to know you are all right. I'll be here again tomorrow waiting to talk to you, Marty. Hey, this is perfect.
4: Frank, what good is it? We're sitting up here while the cops are looking for us.
3: I'm using brains, Billy. As long as the kid thinks everything is all right up here, he won't worry. He'll talk. He'll say he heard from Whitman, see?
1: Very clever, Frank. Congratulations.
3: Thank you. Now more than ever, no one's going to look up here. You're going to signal every day until I get ready to leave. See, Holliday, all it takes is brains.
1: Yes, that's all. You know, Frank, you remind me of someone.
3: Yeah, who?
1: A Roman soldier.
3: Hmm?
4: He's nuts, Frank.
3: No. I want to hear what he's going to say. Go on, Holliday.
1: Maybe you don't know the story, but I'm sure Professor Irving does. About Archimedes and the Roman.
5: Yes, I know it.
3: Okay, Holliday. Tell us the story.
1: All right. Archimedes was a Greek, a great scientist and a mathematician. He lived in Syracuse, on the island of Sicily. In the year 212 B.C., the Romans besieged the city and sacked it.
4: What kind of a story is this?
1: Very much like the one we're going through now.
3: Go ahead, finish it, Holliday.
1: Okay. Well, the invading Romans looted the city, and one of them, looking for spoils, entered a garden. There he saw an old man sitting alone, drawing circles in the sand with a stick. The Roman spoke to the old man, Archimedes. But the old man thought of nothing but his circles and his science. The Roman ran him through with his sword.
3: So, what of it?
1: Well, no one remembers the soldier's name, but Archimedes has never been forgotten.
4: What are you trying to do? Give me the willies.
3: No, he's trying to scare me, but he doesn't.
1: You're still going through it, huh? You're going to kill a man who lives for nothing but science.
3: I take no chances.
1: He hasn't harmed you or anyone else.
5: I won't beg him for my life, Mr. Holliday.
3: It wouldn't do you any good. They're getting your own, both of you. Maybe tomorrow will be the day we put a tag on the story.
1: But it wasn't. Radio reports by shortwave said the police were still looking in that area. I was forced to signal Marty that everything was all right. Then, 2 days later...
3: This is the day, Holliday. It's too bad the old guy's name isn't Archimedes.
1: You still don't want to give him a break, huh?
3: Stop yapping about it.
5: Ted's worse. We've got to do something.
3: You won't have to worry about it anymore, Archimedes.
6: Oh, I see.
1: I'm sorry, Professor Irving. Maybe if I hadn't have come up here, you wouldn't have...
3: It would have been the same, Holliday. Billy? Billy?
4: Yeah? What's the matter?
3: Get the things packed. We're pulling out tonight.
4: Honest?
3: Yeah, honest.
4: But is it all right? I mean, the cops, they're off the trail?
3: Yeah. I picked their calls up on the shortwave. Everything is just ducky, baby.
4: Brother, I'll be glad to get out of this place. Maybe it's doing these guys a favor. What'd they have up here, anyway?
5: A whole life. A whole life deep in the immensity of space. Dan, I'm sorry you have to be in on this. Me, I'm an old man, so...
1: It's all right, Professor.
5: Here we are. Four little people in the limitless well of the universe. Four tiny lives.
1: It does seem odd, doesn't it? All the billions upon billions of miles out there, and we're just a speck.
4: Oh, for crying out loud, that talk gives me the creeps. Frank, make them shut up.
3: Yeah, shut up.
1: Oh, scared a little, Frank? Tonight, when you leave here, look up into the sky. Just remember how tiny you really are. Swallowed up in the immense stretches that are so huge that a billion miles is only a speck. A Roman soldier, huh?
3: Yeah, that's right.
1: What about Ted Whitman?
3: He'll die anyway. You shouldn't have gotten in my way when I first came up here.
1: Just push anybody out of the way. Kill him if you have to.
3: I take no chances. I use my head.
4: Oh, stop arguing with him, Frank. I'm getting nervous. We ought to get out of here right now.
3: We'll get out tonight when it's dark. Okay, Holliday, let's go to the tower and signal that kid.
1: Why should I? You're going to kill us anyway. Why should I give you a break? If I don't signal, Marty will get suspicious.
3: You'll signal.
1: Can you make me?
3: Yeah, I can.
1: Go ahead, beat me, then I'll be in great shape to signal.
3: Look, either you do it or old Archimedes here takes it for you.
5: Do it, Dan.
1: But if we're going to die, why give this rat a break?
5: For Marty's sake.
1: For Marty's sake?
5: Yes, I don't want the boy to miss what's going to happen tonight.
3: What are you talking about?
4: Be careful, Frank. Don't let him trick you.
3: I'll use my brains. Now, what are you talking about? You, Archimedes.
1: What do you mean, Professor?
5: Ted. Ted taught Marty astronomy. The boy has a wonderful natural inclination for it. There are too few of us like Marty. I want him to see the comet tonight. He won't look for it if I don't tell him, if you don't signal him about it.
3: Well, how do you like that?
1: Something you wouldn't understand, Frank.
3: Okay, so I don't understand it. Who wants to?
1: All right. Write down what you want me to signal him, Professor. I'll do it.
5: Thank you. It'll be short.
3: How do you like that? He's going to get killed and he wants to tell a kid about a comet.
1: You know, I'd die much happier if I had just one good crack at you.
3: Yeah, sure you would. I'll stick my chin out and let you take a punch at it.
5: Here's the message.
1: Thanks.
3: Let me see that. Come on, hand it over.
1: Sure. Read it.
3: Yeah.
1: Anything wrong with it?
3: Just tells the kid to look for a comet.
4: Don't send it, Frank. There's something wrong.
3: I run this show. You think these two can pull a fast one on me? There's no code in this. I looked.
5: No, there's no code.
4: Frank, sometimes the first letter of each word spells another word.
3: I know. I looked. Can you make anything out of L-F-H-C-T?
4: No, I guess not.
3: Okay. Come on, Holliday. Let's go.
1: I signaled Marty. He answered. I prayed that the kid would understand. Then we went back to the cottage. The afternoon passed, and it was early evening, and in the cottage...
4: It's about time we went, ain't it, Frank?
3: No, not quite. The sun's not all the way down yet.
4: But the longer we stay, the worse it's going to be.
3: Will you stop yapping? We've been here all day. Nothing's happened.
5: That's right. Nothing's happened. I wonder if Marty's looking for the comet.
1: I guess he is.
4: I bet there ain't no comet.
5: But you're wrong. There are over 900 comets recorded. And 5 or 10 more are discovered every year.
3: Save it, Archimedes. You're not teaching a class now. And you, Billy, take it easy. It's been over 7 hours since we flashed the message.
4: All the same, we better go.
3: Yeah, the sun's down now. It'll be dark enough. Okay, Holliday, Archimedes, on your feet.
1: For the last time, take me along with you. Tie the professor up, but don't kill him.
3: I take no chances. On your feet, both of you. Don't you try that again, or you'll go out the hard way, little by little. Now move. Get in the next room and face the wall.
1: Right in the back, huh?
3: Sure, unless you want to see what you're getting. Okay. Hey, what's that?
4: Sounded like a car.
3: Douse the light fast.
1: Something unforeseen, Frank?
4: Frank, who is it?
3: Don't worry. Can't be anybody that knows anything, even if it
4: Frank,
3: is.
4: I can see by moonlight. They're rangers. They've got guns.
1: And they can use them.
4: There's a kid with them.
5: Marty Kennedy.
3: That kid. Okay, he asked for it. I take no chances.
1: Don't shoot that kid.
3: Shut up.
4: Frank, look out.
1: Well, Frank, this time Archimedes wins.
3: You dirty...
1: I've been waiting to do that for 2 days.
4: Gee, Mr. Halliday, Professor, where's Ted?
1: He'll be all right, Marty, as soon as we can get him to a doctor. But you, you're a smart boy.
5: I thought you'd guess it, Marty.
4: Well, gee, I knew something was wrong, but it took me a long time to make anybody else believe it. Shucks, I knew Ted or anybody else up here wouldn't send me such a silly message.

0: And is Ted Whitman going to be all right, Mr. Holliday?
1: Sure, he'll be all right.
0: But what was the message that made Marty think something was wrong?
1: To watch for a comet that night?
0: Well, if there are over 900 comets and 5 or 10 new ones discovered every year, what was silly about it?
1: This was a particular comet, Susie. A very particular one.
0: Well, gee, tell me, what was it?
1: Remember the first letters of each word? L-F-H-C-T?
0: Yeah.
1: Look for Halley's Comet tonight.
0: Well?
1: Halley's Comet has a big orbit. It takes 75 years for it to get around. And it isn't due until 1985. Good night, Susie.
2: 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Box 13 is directed by Richard Sandville, with this week's original story by Russell Hughes. 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Vern Carstensen is in charge of production. 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
3: The Adventures of Sherlock Holmes. We present the original stories of the late Sir Arthur Conan Doyle, dramatized anew with Sir John Gielgud as Sherlock Holmes, Sir Ralph Richardson as Dr. Watson, and today, Orson Welles as Professor Moriarty.

And now, the adventures of Sherlock Holmes, with Sir John Gielgud as Sherlock Holmes, Sir Ralph Richardson as Dr. Watson, and today, Orson Welles as Professor Moriarty in The Final Problem.

0: It is with a heavy heart that I come before you with the last adventure of my friend Sherlock Holmes that I shall be able to relate. I have tried in my humble way to chronicle some of our exploits together, to demonstrate the singular gifts of that most remarkable of men. It lies with me now to tell you what occurred between Holmes and his arch-enemy, Professor Moriarty, when at last they came face to face.
1: Mr. Sherlock Holmes, your efforts on the side of law and order have seriously inconvenienced me. The situation between us is becoming an impossible one, Mr. Holmes. It simply cannot go on. One or the other of us must die. Must die, Mr. Holmes.
0: It was in the spring of 1891. You will remember, perhaps, that after my marriage and return to private practice, Holmes and I had drifted apart a little. I followed the newspaper reports of his cases, of course, and called on him quite often at the old rooms in Baker Street. Even so, however, many weeks would sometimes elapse between our meetings. And so it was with some surprise, one April evening, that I looked up and saw him standing before me in my study.
2: Good evening, Watson.
0: Ah, good evening, Holmes.
2: Have you a cigarette for me?
0: Holmes, great heavens, man, how ill you look.
2: Oh, I dare say I've been using myself up rather too freely of late, old friend. You've no objection if I close your window shutters?
0: No, of course not. You're not afraid of anything, are you?
2: Well, to tell you the truth, I am, rather.
0: Well, it's not like you, Holmes. What is it?
2: Air guns.
0: Air guns? What on earth do you mean?
2: There's a new and deadly type of air gun, Watson, which has been specially designed by an old acquaintance of ours.
0: Who? What, Professor Moriarty? It can only be he, from your tone.
2: The same. A match. Give me a match, will you, my dear fellow?
0: Yes, of course.
2: Oh, thank you. Is Mrs. Watson at home?
0: Oh, no, she's on a visit to an aunt.
2: Oh, good.
0: Quite alone.
2: Good, good. That makes it easier for me to propose that you should come away with me for a few days.
0: Oh, delighted. But where?
2: Oh, the continent. Somewhere abroad.
0: Huh? Abroad?
2: Yeah, is that whiskey in the decanter there?
0: Yes. Now, look here, Holmes. What's all this about? There's something more serious in your manner than...
2: Yeah, you never did quite believe in the iniquities of Moriarty, did you, Watson? You've said so more than once.
0: I felt you exaggerated a bit. After all, Professor Moriarty is a respectable figure in public life.
2: Just so, and that's the very genius of the man. Even you, Watson, knowing me as you do, can't quite believe me when I tell you that he corrupts all London with his evil influence.
0: Oh, I can't quite believe that.
2: Oh, of course, to the world, he's still the professor, the great mathematician. He's respectable.
0: But what real proof have you that he's anything else?
2: None.
0: Well?
2: At least, not until this last month. And even now the chain isn't quite complete. For 3 days more, and I shall have him, Watson. 3 days more, if I live to see them.
0: You can't seriously suppose that your life's in danger, Holmes?
2: No.
0: Oh, you always love to be melodramatic.
2: Melodramatic? Listen, Watson, this very morning, in those old rooms of ours in Baker Street, I saw him face to face. I spoke to him.
0: Moriarty?
2: Your distinguished professor. Within him a criminal strain of the most diabolical kind. That great white dome of a forehead, those hooded eyes, and the white face pushed forward, oscillating from side to side like a snake's.
0: Oh, of course, if you believe the old heresy of physiognomy...
2: It isn't only that, of course not. I've worked for years to follow 1,000 different threads, and every one of them has led to Moriarty. He's the Napoleon of crime, Watson, the secret organizer of almost everything evil that goes undetected in this great city of ours. There he sits, motionless like a spider in the center of its web, a web with 1,000 strands, and he controls them, every one. But slowly, very slowly, my own secret plans to expose him have borne fruit. Every day my net is drawing tighter, and he knows it, Watson. He knows the danger he's in, and that was why today he came to see me. I was playing my violin, as you know I often do when I want to think, and suddenly there he was, standing in the doorway, with his white face swaying in that evil way, peering at me with his hooded eyes.
1: Good morning.
2: Professor Moriarty, good morning to you.
1: Mr. Sherlock Holmes, I believe. How very charmingly you play.
2: How kind of you to say so. Won't you be seated, Professor Moriarty? I can spare you just 5 minutes.
1: Singularly good of you, thank you. I will sit down. May I say something personal, Mr. Holmes?
2: Certainly.
1: Well, I'm surprised to discover that you have rather less cranial development than one might have expected.
2: Whereas you, on the contrary, have rather more than I had imagined, Professor. You will recollect, I am sure, however, that Beethoven's outdid us both. However, our personal characteristics are hardly relevant to the present situation. What have you really got to say to me?
1: Perhaps I only suggested, of course, perhaps it is a dangerous habit to finger loaded firearms in the pocket of one's dressing gown, Mr. Holmes.
2: Ah, evidently you share that dangerous habit, Professor. I see that you keep your hand in the pocket of your morning coat. Supposing we lay our pistols and our cards on the table.
1: By all means. I was about to suggest it myself. Ah, I see you favor the Mauser type, Mr. Holmes, and without a silencer. You must permit me to present you sometime with one of these small devices of my own design. They're quite convenient in avoiding unpleasant noise, you know.
2: How very kind of you, Professor. You must ask the hangman to deliver it to me as your last request.
1: You evidently don't know me, Mr. Holmes.
2: On the contrary, I think I know you better than you know yourself. I wouldn't take up your gun again, Professor. I've already got you covered with mine.
1: So I perceive, but I assure you it was only to give a harmless demonstration.
2: Of the silencer?
1: Of my own small accomplishments as a marksman, Mr. Holmes. Oh. I've read in those accounts of Dr. Watson, that somewhat bovine, but
2: I beg your pardon?
1: No doubt amiable friend of yours, that those marks on the wall there are made from your indoor revolver practice.
2: Quite so. The initials there, V.R., Victoria Regina, God save her Majesty.
1: Now that I see them, it seems perhaps that they're not quite as symmetrical as they might be. One side of the V is a little short, I think. Permit me to correct the slip.
2: Admirable, Professor Moriarty. You were perfectly right, of course. That little mistake has now been rectified. I would like, however, if I may, to improve upon it. Your bullet mark is perhaps a shade smaller than my own. Permit me.
1: Admirable, Mr. Holmes.
2: Yes, precisely above your own mark, Professor. The exact spot, I think. No, no, pray don't look alarmed. My good landlady is quite accustomed to that noise. We shall not be disturbed.
1: I'm very glad of it, for what I have to say is not without importance, Mr. Holmes. Shall we stop our fencing and begin?
2: By all means, if you will permit me first to correct one statement that you made just now.
1: Well, sir?
2: With reference to my friend Dr. Watson, I'm afraid I can hardly permit the adjective bovine.
1: Oh.
2: In his accounts of my humble exploits, he's been good enough to exaggerate my own achievements and has always been unduly modest about his own. He is a most upright and honorable gentleman, Professor, and very close to my heart. You may say what you will about me, but I can allow no derogatory words about him.
1: Very well, Mr. Holmes. I apologize. We who are about to die salute him. At least you do.
2: You're very certain, aren't you, Professor Moriarty, that it is I who am going to die?
1: But there is no other course, unless you listen to reason. The situation between us, Mr. Holmes, is becoming an impossible one. It simply cannot go on.
2: It won't, I assure you. For these past few months, I've been working to put an end to it all at the earliest possible moment.
1: And you have very nearly undone the careful endeavor of a lifetime, sir. Or at least have seriously threatened it. No, don't move to your pistol again. I'm only taking out my memorandum book.
2: I beg your pardon.
1: I find it recorded here that you crossed my path on the 4th of January, Holmes. On the 23rd, you incommoded me. By the middle of February, I was seriously inconvenienced by you. At the end of March, I was absolutely hampered. And now, at the close of April, I find myself placed in such a position, through your continual persecution, that I'm in positive danger of losing my liberty.
2: That was certainly the end I had in view.
1: Then you must drop it, Mr. Holmes. You really must, you know.
2: Not till after Monday, Professor. You know as well as I do that you've made a slip. One single tiny slip. For years I've been aware of you, Moriarty, at the center of your organization. Forgeries, murder cases, robberies. 1,000 crimes were planned by you. 100 agents carried them out. Your subordinates were caught sometimes, but you never were. And yet, you know, you made that slip, that single tiny slip. And you know as well as I do that it will destroy you. In 3 more days, my evidence will be complete. I shall have you exposed, brought to trial, condemned, and hanged. And you can do nothing whatever to prevent it. My will is inflexible.
1: And so is mine. 3 days, do you say? And before they're out, the end will come. One or the other of us must die, sir.
2: Quite so. The 5 minutes is up, Professor, and I must really ask you to excuse me. In the pleasure of our conversation, I'm afraid that I've neglected business of importance elsewhere.
1: Very well, then. Seems a pity, Mr. Holmes, that I've done what I could. I admit that it's been an intellectual pleasure for me to see the way in which you grappled with this affair, but I tell you solemnly, Sherlock Holmes, that if you are clever enough to bring destruction on me, you may rest assured that I shall do as much to you.
2: You have paid me several compliments during this interview, Professor. Let me pay you one in return when I say that if I were assured of the former eventuality, I would most cheerfully accept the latter.
1: I can promise you the one, but not the other. Good day, Mr. Holmes.
2: Oh, your pistol, Professor. You may need it before Monday.
1: Thank you.
2: Good day, Professor.
1: I think goodbye is the word, Mr. Sherlock Holmes. Goodbye.

0: And so it was, you see, Watson, that singular interview with the greatest criminal of all time.
1: And his with the greatest detective.
0: Oh, thank you, my dear fellow.
1: But what are you going to do, Holmes?
0: I told you, we leave for the continent. Moriarty's not the man to let the grass grow under his feet. Already one or two accidents have nearly befallen me today.
1: Upon my soul.
0: Yes. The police are gathering all my evidence against him. Everything will be complete in 3 short days. Meanwhile, I can only lie low. Are you able to leave your practice to come with me?
1: Well, I have an accommodating neighbor.
0: Ah, dear Watson, I knew I could count on you. All right, then. Now, these are your instructions. Listen most carefully.
1: Instructions, Holmes?
0: I assure you they are most necessary. Tomorrow morning at 8:45, you will take a hansom cab.
1: I'll arrange for one to call.
0: No, no, you really must obey me to the letter, Watson. You will leave the house alone tomorrow morning and take neither the first nor the second cab which presents itself at the rank.
1: Very well, Holmes.
0: Hand the address to the cabman written on a slip of paper and tell him not to throw it away.
1: And I drive, I take it, to Victoria Station.
0: On the contrary, you drive to the Strand end of the Lowther Arcade.
1: I see. And then?
0: Have your fare ready, and the instant your cab stops, pay him and dash through the arcade, timing yourself to reach the other side at exactly 9:15.
1: Yes, but my dear
0: now
1: Holmes...
0: Now listen, man. Listen carefully. It's vital. Our lives depend upon it. When you get there, you'll find a brougham standing close to the curb, driven by a fellow with a black cloak tipped with red. Say nothing. Simply jump in, and he'll drive you to Victoria in time for the Continental Express.
1: And where shall I meet you, Holmes?
0: The second coach from the front of the train, a first-class carriage reserved for us. Good night, Watson. And as you value our lives, don't forget a single word of my instructions.
1: No, no, no. Of course not, Holmes.
0: Until we meet tomorrow, then.
1: Until we meet. I was infected myself with something of his own inner excitement and sense of menace. I took the hansom and then the brougham with its massive hooded driver. I said nothing to him, as I was instructed, and he never spoke to me. A moment later, we were rattling to the station. There he left me and drove off without a further glance, his face still hidden. There was no sign of Holmes, and my heart sank miserably. I found our reserved carriage, but through some confusion, a decrepit old Italian priest was sitting there. The moment came for departure. And still, I waited by the window in a chill of fear.
2: Scusa, signor. Pray go.
1: Yeah, I'm sorry, Padre. I don't speak Italian.
0: Nor do I, Watson.
1: Good heavens, Holmes.
0: No, quiet, man. This is no laughing matter. Not yet, anyway. There, let's look. You see?
3: Stop! Stop the train!
0: It's Moriarty himself.
1: The tall man? He'll never do it.
3: Stop the train, I say! Let me go, you fool! Or you only knew! Let me go!
0: Even the great Moriarty himself is helpless against the British railway system, Watson. Well, well, it gives us an hour's respite at least.
1: But how did he know where we were?
0: By watching you, I expect.
1: But I did everything you told me. Wait, Holmes. The driver of the brougham.
0: Well, what about him?
1: He was muffled. I didn't see his face. It must have been one of Moriarty's men.
0: My dear Watson, it was nothing of the sort. It was my brother Mycroft, shaken for once out of his armchair at the Diogenes Club.
1: Good heavens. The thing is serious, then.
0: Of course. But at least we have an hour, and I can use it to take off this disguise and think things over.
1: But we've escaped him altogether, surely, since the train connects with the boat.
0: My dear fellow, you evidently don't realize even now that Moriarty is an opponent on practically the same intellectual plane as myself. Do you really imagine that if I were the pursuer, I would permit myself to be baffled by so slight an obstacle as an express train?
1: What'll he do, then?
0: What I should do, engage a special.
1: But it'd be too late, even then.
0: By no means. We stop at Canterbury, don't forget. And then there's always a delay of 1/4 hour when the train gets to Dover.
1: Well, so you'd almost think we were the criminals to be chased like this? You mean that he'll catch us after all, then?
0: I hope not. We shan't be there, Watson.
1: Look here, Holmes, I hate to grumble after all this time, but really, I do think you ought to tell me what you mean.
0: Heaven bless you for a stout and faithful friend, Watson. I'm sorry. It's only that...
4: Well?
0: Well, I don't want to expose you to danger, too. That's why I'm being so mysterious. It's very simple, really. We shall just get out at Canterbury.
4: Indeed. And not go on the Continent after all, I suppose.
0: Oh, yes, we must do that. We've no choice but to hide away until after Monday, when the evidence will have been completed. You've not seen the papers this morning, I suppose.
4: Oh, really, Holmes? What time do you think I've had for that?
0: One must try to make time for everything, Watson. You really should have read about Baker Street.
4: Baker Street?
0: Yes, they set fire to our rooms last night. Mrs. Hudson was away from home, fortunately, and no one was hurt, I'm glad to say. They thought I was there, of course.
4: Poor my soul, the thing's intolerable, Holmes.
0: Yes, only till Monday, Watson, and by then we'll be in Switzerland. We'll make a cross-country journey from Canterbury and take the other boat from Newhaven to Dieppe. Unless, of course...
4: What?
0: Our friend the professor deduces what I would deduce and gets off at Canterbury himself... Ah, that would truly be a coup de maître.
4: He surely never would.
0: Well, I rather doubt it. There are limits even to his intelligence. No, no, I think we are safe enough, old friend. And now there's time for a pipe, I fancy. Won't you join me, Watson?

0: And thus it befell. As we hid behind a pile of luggage at Canterbury, we saw the single carriage of the special go thundering past us. And so we made our way across country and at last reached Switzerland. It seemed we had eluded him. To fill in every detail of the final scene is hardly possible, since there was no witness to it. Yet, from a certain source that I cannot yet divulge, I do know something of that last encounter. We wandered at our will through the lovely valley of the Rhone and made our way by way of Interlaken to the little township of Mirrigan among the Alps. The fatal Monday came and went, and yet I was still aware of a strange, febrile excitement in my companion. He was at times feverishly on the alert, then sinking into reverie, and would smile strangely to himself. I went with him, on that last day of all, on a visit to the Falls of Reichenbach, forever hallowed and yet cursed in my memory. It's a fearful place indeed, with a torrent plunging far below into a tremendous abyss, a chasm lined by coal black glistening rock. High above, a pathway's been cut in the cliff face to afford a better view, but it ends abruptly in midair, and the traveller has to return as he came. We stood there, giddily marvelling at the great spectacle, and on the instant came a message for me by a village lad to say that an English lady back at the hotel was seriously ill and needed my immediate attention. I turned to go. I looked back, and I saw Holmes leaning against a rock with his arms folded, gazing down at the rush of the waters. It was the last I saw of him.
1: Is that you, Watson? Back already?
2: Well, Moriarty.
3: Well, Sherlock Holmes, you see, I found you after all. And alone.
2: Alone, as indeed you must be too. Now that your confederates are all under lock and key, I've heard from Scotland Yard.
3: I escaped. I was too clever for them, Holmes.
2: I don't doubt it. But I'm afraid your occupation's gone, Professor, with your organization destroyed, unless you care to return to your mathematics.
3: It was not my intention. I have another and more immediate intention, Sherlock Holmes. Are you prepared?
2: Well, before we discuss that, perhaps you extend me one small courtesy, Professor.
3: Most certainly. What is it?
2: My friend Watson, Professor. No doubt he will be somewhat concerned. May I just take a moment to scribble a note to him?
3: Certainly. We can fix the paper beneath my alpenstock there, so that it does not blow away. Pray take as long as you wish.
2: That's very good of you. Please, don't stop talking, Professor. I mastered long ago the art of writing and conversing at the same time.
3: Thank you. You know, of course, that the message which arrived for Dr. Watson was a false one.
2: Oh, yes, of course. I knew it at once. And that it could only come from one source.
3: And yet you let him go?
2: Yes, Professor, I let him go. I am not without some affection for him. I did not wish to put his life in danger, too. Besides? I've looked forward for a long time to this final duel between us.
3: I believe it, Holmes. You are a very remarkable man. In many ways. Many, many ways, sir. I'm proud to have known you.
2: Oh, and I you, Professor. There, my letter's done, then. Perhaps you'll be kind enough to place it, as you suggested.
3: Right.
2: Now, how shall it be, Moriarty?
3: I did not bring a pistol, Holmes.
2: Thank you. Your courtesy puts me to shame, Professor. Here is my pistol. It goes into the falls.
3: Hand to hand?
2: Yes. Goodbye, Professor Moriarty.
3: Goodbye, Sherlock Holmes.

0: The end, the end. When I returned to that broken pathway, it was only too clear what had happened. It needed no great application of Holmes' own methods of deduction. Two sets of footsteps to the verge, and none returning. Locked in each other's arms as they fought, they had gone down to the abyss. Only the letter, the last greeting from my friend and comrade. "My dear, dear Watson," he wrote.
1: "My dear, dear Watson, I scribble this through the courtesy of Professor Moriarty, who awaits my convenience for the final discussion of those eternal questions which lie before us. There can be but one outcome, although I fear that it is at a cost which will give pain to my friends, and especially, my dear Watson, to you. I think, however, that I may go so far as to say that I have not lived entirely in vain. Pray tell Inspector Patterson that the papers which he needs for a full conviction of the Moriarty gang are in pigeonhole M. Before leaving England, I made every disposition of my property and handed it over to my brother Mycroft. Pray give my affectionate greetings to Mrs. Watson, and remember me as I used to be in our old days at Baker Street, pacing to and fro with my violin and driving you to a point of sad distraction with that theme you still were good enough to say you loved. Believe me to be, my very dear good fellow, yours most sincerely, Sherlock Holmes."
0: Yours most sincerely, Sherlock Holmes. And so he perished, whom I shall ever regard as the best and wisest man that I have ever known.
2: The Adventures of Sherlock Holmes, based on the original stories of the late Sir Arthur Conan Doyle, dramatized anew by John Keir Cross, stars Sir John Gielgud as Sherlock Holmes, Sir Ralph Richardson as Dr. Watson, and today, Orson Welles as Professor Moriarty. Produced by Harry Allen Towers.

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0: Shadow, mysterious character who aids the forces of law and order, is in reality Lamont Cranston, wealthy young man about town. As the Shadow, Cranston is gifted with hypnotic power to cloud men's minds so that they cannot see him. Cranston's friend and companion, the lovely Margot Lane, is the only person who knows to whom the voice of the invisible Shadow belongs. Today's story, The Voice of Death.
1: You almost finished reading your paper?
2: Yes, Annie.
1: Time to go to bed, ain't it?
2: Yes, Annie.
1: Better make sure all the windows are shut. Sounds like a real mean storm coming up.
2: Yes, Annie.
1: Sam?
2: Hmm? Yes, Annie.
1: Did you hear that?
2: What?
1: You hear it? Sounds just like little kittens.
2: Yeah. Well, I wonder where they come from.
1: Well, the poor things, outdoors on a night like this. Sam, will you go out and find them? Go on, will you?
2: No, Annie, you don't.
1: Just listen to them little critters. Ain't you got no heart, Sam?
2: Oh, all right. Where's my raincoat?
1: Oh, here you are. I'll set up a little box for them by the fire.
2: All right, now. Stop your crying, kittens. I'm coming. Just wait.
1: I'll heat up a bit of milk, too. Do you see him, Sam?
2: No, not yet. Kitty, kitty,
1: kitty. Annie, Sam! Sam, what's wrong? Caught in the name of holy. Sam, what is it? Sam, what happened? Sam, blood. You're all covered with blood.
2: Rose. They tore my...
1: Sam, how could kittens do... Sam. He's dead. Well, I must say, Lamont, that we picked a fine day to go visiting.
0: You want no secret, Margot?
1: I'm your man.
0: This whole thing is just an effect.
1: Huh? A fact, eh?
0: Uh-huh. People always look for a mysterious atmosphere in the Louisiana bio, so Mother Nature very obligingly provides it for them.
1: Oh, I see. Well, I must say that sunshine wouldn't make a great deal of difference. I don't see how it could ever penetrate those moss-laden trees. Much further to go, Lamont?
0: I don't think so. Arthur told me the house was exactly 5 miles from that last bridge.
1: Why in the world would anyone want to live way off like this?
0: Well... The house has been in Arthur Whittington's family for many, many years. And Arthur, being a rather peculiar chap, I don't suppose it bothers him in the least.
1: Oh. Well, forgive me for appearing dull, but I don't get it.
0: Well, Margot, it's a long story. It began in college when we took a medical course together. I guess I was the only person in the whole school who really understood him.
1: Well, why was that?
0: Well, Arthur was a brilliant student, but he was also a highly sensitive lad. Always imagining that people were making fun of him, laughing at him behind his back.
1: Was there any reason for that?
0: Well, yes, there was. It was his voice. He had the harshest sounding voice I'd ever heard. It cracked, it rasped, it did everything that a voice shouldn't do.
1: Really?
0: In fact, it was his voice that made him leave medical school.
1: I don't follow you.

0: mind?
1: Well, it all happened one day in class. Arthur had prepared a paper, an excellent paper that he had to read aloud to the student body. I can see him now, nervously getting to his feet, fumbling with the paper, then clearing his throat.
2: Thank you, Professor. I have the paper ready. I will now read some facts that I have prepared that are based on my findings of diseases of the heart. As we all know, diseases of the heart may be classified in two main groups. One, diseases of the valve.
3: Gentlemen, please. You may proceed, Mr. Whittington. Mr. Whittington, where are you going? Wait, why are you leaving the classroom? Well, he threw down his paper and walked right out of the room.
1: And he also walked right out of the school, Margot.
0: Oh, that poor boy.
1: I've never heard of him since. But we've corresponded. And then, as you know, when he learned that we were down here in Louisiana fishing, he got in touch with me and invited us out to see him.
0: Well, that goes a long way toward explaining his living out here so far from civilization. You know, he still must be sensitive about that horrible voice.
1: Yes, I'm sure he is. But remember, we mustn't do anything to call attention to it.
0: Oh, heavens, no, I wouldn't. Lamont, something right ahead on the road.
1: Yes, Margaret, yes, I see it. This rain on the windshield is hard to... Wait, it's some sort of a fence.
0: Well, it looks like we've reached the end of the line, and not a house in sight.
1: And there seems to be a sign on it. We better get out and investigate. Button up that raincoat, Margot.
0: Oh, don't worry.
1: Yeah, it's getting so dark, it can hardly make the sign out.
0: Here's your flashlight, Lamont.
1: Oh, thank you. There we are. Well, Whittington Hall. Keep out.
0: That's a nice welcome.
1: Oh, I'm sure that doesn't mean that. Well, looks like we'll have to walk down this path to get to the house.
0: I think I can just see it through the trees. Lamont, did you hear that?
1: Yes. Sounds like little kittens.
0: Oh, the poor things out in weather like this. I'm going to find them. They seem to be under that bush. Kitty, kitty, kitty, kitty, kitty.
1: Margot, you'll get soaked climbing around in that underbrush.
0: Well, I'll have them, Judge.
1: Oh, Margot!
0: Come on, quickly!
1: Margot, what in the... Dog, giant dog!
0: Help me,
1: get down, you! Get down! Get down! Run, boy, Margot! There's trouble, take care of them! Get down, you! Get out! There. They're running away. Margot, are you all right?
0: Yes, I guess so.
1: They didn't hurt you?
0: No, one of them ripped my coat, that's all. Lamont, I don't understand. They sounded like little kittens.
1: Yes, I know.
0: Well, what do you make of it, Lamont?
1: I don't know. But one thing is certain. We're going back to the car and get my revolver before we start for that house.
0: I've never seen such an eerie-looking house in my life. The broken shutters and the crumbled stairs. Those unpainted walls. Don't tell me that this is the Whittington Mansion.
1: I guess it is, Margot.
0: Yeah, I wish we were back in New Orleans.
1: Well, if you'd rather we...
0: Well, no, we've come this far. Go ahead and knock at the door. I promise you, if a ghost answers, I won't be surprised.
1: No, frankly, nor will I.
0: You going to tell Mr. Whittington about the dog?
1: Of course. Why not?
0: Well, it may sound a bit strange in the telling. Dogs that sound like little kittens.
1: Well, he may know who's...
4: What do you want?
1: Oh, good evening. We'd like to see Mr. Whittington, please.
4: What is it about?
1: He's expecting.
4: There are no guests expected here tonight.
1: Well, if you'll say that Miss Lane and Mr. Cranston are
4: here... I tell you that Mr. Whittington is not seeing anyone tonight.
5: Jasper, what is it?
4: People here, Mr. Arthur.
1: Oh, Arthur, it's Lamont Cranston.
5: Lamont, come in. Jasper, you old fool, I told you we were expecting Mr. Cranston.
4: Sorry, Mr. Arthur. Come in, sir, please.
5: Well, Lamont, I'm glad you were able to come. It's good seeing you again.
1: Well, thank you, Arthur. I'd like you to meet a friend of mine, Miss Lane. This is Arthur Whittington, Margot.
4: How do you do, Miss
0: Lane? How do you do, Mr. Whittington?
5: Well, come, take off those wet coats.
0: Thank you.
1: Yes, more or less swimming in these.
5: Jasper, show Miss Lane and Mr. Cranston into the living room. There's a fire there, Lamont. You can dry off.
1: All the comforts of home.
5: Yes. Now, if you'll excuse me for a moment, I'll go and arrange for dinner.
1: Oh, yes, yes, of course.
4: You will come this way, please.
1: Thank you.
0: Lamont, this place is just as scary inside as it was outdoors.
1: Yes, I see what you mean.
0: Those muscle walls and that worn furniture. The candles and old-fashioned lamps. See, I don't understand how anyone can live here.
1: There's something else that's more difficult to understand, Margot.
0: What do you mean?
1: That man that greeted us was Arthur Whittington. But it was not Whittington's voice.
5: No, no, Lamont. I saved this wine for special occasions. Very special occasions.
1: Well, we're flattered.
5: I suppose my mode of living is a bit mystifying to you, Miss Lane.
0: Mystifying?
5: Well, my staying here in the wilderness, in the house that's almost in ruins, living alone with just the servant.
0: Well, I think it might have its advantages, too.
5: Well, I'm glad to hear you say that. Some people might not understand.
1: I must say, though, Arthur, for a man who's roughing it, you set a highly civilized table.
5: Well, I'm like a Britisher in the tropics, I guess. I still like to maintain...
6: Master Arthur.
5: What is it, Jasper? Why are you interrupting my meal?
6: Master, they are loose again.
5: What? I told you to keep that door locked.
6: I know, but they got out.
5: You fool.
6: They must be someplace near. I keep hearing them.
5: Excuse me, please, Miss Lane. Lamont, I'll be right back.
6: Come along, Jasper.
5: Yes.
0: Oh, don't mind us. Lamont, you know the worst people. What's all this about?
1: I'm not sure, Margot. But it could be those savage dogs.
0: Lamont, do you think they belong to Mr. Whittington?
1: Perhaps.
0: You know, I'm letting you in on a little secret. I wish we could leave here.
1: Well, why, Margot?
0: Well, the way Arthur Whittington acts, the way he talks, the way he looks at you. I don't know, it just sends shivers up my back.
1: But we can't leave now. Not until the storm is over, at any rate.
0: Oh, I certainly wish that we'd never... Lamont, do you hear that?
1: Yes. That same sound. They're near the house this time.
0: Why should he have such beasts around here? And how do they get the voice of a cat?
1: That's something we'll find out when Arthur returns. I'll just go...
0: What was that?
1: It was a human voice.
0: It sounded like it came from someplace here in the house.
1: Yes.
0: Oh, I don't like this place, Lamont. When he comes back, I think you should ask for an explanation. I think we should know about those dogs and that moaning, too.
1: Yes, when Arthur returns...
5: I have returned, Lamont.
0: I didn't hear you come in.
5: What was that about, my returning, Lamont?
1: Well, Arthur, both Margot and myself are very curious to learn something about two giant dogs that we encountered on our way in here.
5: Yes, what about them?
1: Well, we wondered just how it was possible that these huge animals had the vocal cords of tiny kittens.
5: Oh, Lamont, I shouldn't have given you that last glass of wine.
0: No, but it's true. I saw and heard them, too.
5: Oh, now, come, Miss Lane. I'd say your imaginations were working overtime.
1: Who is that, Arthur?
5: What? Well, what are you talking about?
0: There, hear it?
1: That voice. Someone in this house. Arthur, we've got to...
5: Yes. Yes, I know. Now that you've heard him, I'll have to explain his presence.
0: Well, who is it? Why did he cry out like that?
5: Miss Lane, that was a cousin of mine, Frank Harper. He's in one of the rooms off this corridor. He's locked in that room because... Well, because he's not right mentally.
0: Oh.
5: I'm sorry you had to learn about this. Family skeletons are never very pleasant topics.
7: Harper. Yes, you see, my dear cousin Harper. I've gotten free of my cell at last.
0: Oh.
7: And now...
5: Get out of here, do you hear me?
7: No, I won't. Help me, you two. Help me. He can't keep me here like this.
5: Fool, get back to your room.
7: No, let me go.
5: Take it easy, Arthur.
7: I must handle this in my own way.
5: Don't let him send me back. Help me.
7: Shut up, you fool.
5: Help me.
7: Come in here with me.
5: No.
0: Lamont. Oh, Lamont, that was horrible.
1: Yes, and it was also very revealing.
0: What do you mean?
1: The voice of that man Harper is the same one that used to belong to Arthur Whittington.

0: Mark, what does all this mean?
1: I don't know yet, Margo. Some way, somehow, that poor creature that rushed in here has been given Whittington's voice.
0: Listen, the animals again.
1: Yes. They're part of this thing, too, this mix-up of voices.
0: Oh, Lamont, I wish we could leave here right now.
1: We can't go now, Margo. Not until we learn what's behind all this.
0: Lamont, what's happening up there?
1: Sounds as if Harper's being beaten. Come on, Margo. We're going to that room.
0: What are you going to do?
1: I want to talk to that boy. Quietly, Margo. We must get down the hall without Whittington hearing us.
0: What is he doing to him?
1: Quiet. The room is like down here.
0: Are you going in there?
1: Not yet. Not until Whittington leaves. I want to talk to the boy alone.
0: Well, perhaps I'd better wait in the living room.
1: Well?
0: If Whittington wants to know where you are, I can tell him that you've gone out to the car for something.
1: Very well, Margo.
0: But please, Lamont, please don't be long.
1: I won't. The answer to this mystery will be found very quickly by the shadow. That'll teach you not to go running around this house. Now you stay here and be quiet, understand? Either to obey me in the future. Good night, my dear cousin.
2: Harper.
3: Oh, what was that?
2: I have come here to help you, Mr. Harper.
3: Hearing things. I'm hearing things again.
2: No, you're not.
3: Who speaks to me?
2: I am called the Shadow.
3: I see no one.
2: I'm standing right here beside you. But you can't see me because I've used my hypnotic power to cloud your vision.
3: I don't understand.
2: Listen to me, Harper. I'm here to help you get out. But first, I must learn something from you.
3: You'll help me?
2: Yes, yes. But tell me, why are you here? Why has your cousin kept you locked in this room?
3: He's jealous of me. He always has been.
2: How did he get you into this house?
3: I came to visit. Just like that couple I saw in the dining room tonight. But I never got out. They never will either.
2: Why do you say that?
3: He will use them just as he used me. For his devilish work.
2: Why was your cousin jealous of you?
3: My voice.
2: Yes? What about your voice?
3: I used to have the voice that Arthur has now.
2: I knew it. I knew it. What did he do? How did he accomplish this transference?
3: Came to my house one night. Had dinner. Then I felt drowsy. I'd been drugged.
2: Yes? Then what happened?
3: Well, when I came to, I was in his laboratory.
2: He has a laboratory here in the house?
3: Yes. I was strapped to a table. I fought to get loose, but it wasn't any use. Then he clamped an ether cone on my face. I passed out.
2: And when you came to?
3: When I came to, oh, it must have been days later. I had his voice, this horrible voice of his, and he had mine.
2: And you've been kept prisoner here ever since?
3: Yes, yes, always in this cell. In this same cell. Even the dogs get out, those savage dogs that he gave the voices of little kittens.
2: Oh, I see. That accounts for the dogs. Well, I promise you this, Mr. Harper. You shall be free to leave this cell of yours after tonight.
0: Is that you, Lamont?
1: No.
0: Oh.
1: I'm sorry.
0: Oh, Mr. Whittington.
1: Where is Lamont?
0: Well, he went out to the car for something. He should be right back.
1: I see. Well, perhaps you'd like me to show you your room while we're waiting.
0: Oh, no, thanks. That's all right. I'll wait for him.
1: I'd rather you'd come with me now, if you will. I have several chores to perform, and I'd just like you to know where your room is.
0: Very well.
1: Just down this hall, Miss Lane.
0: Thank you.
1: I think you'll be very interested in what I have to show you. This will be your room. Won't you step inside?
0: All right. Is there a light that I can... What are you doing?
1: I'm just making sure that no one will disturb us, Miss Lane.
0: Why did you lock that door?
1: You'll see. Now we'll put on this lamp. There.
0: It's wrong. What is this place?
1: This is my laboratory, Miss Lane. My workshop, where I conduct my experiments.
0: Let me out of here and unlock that door at once.
1: I'm sorry. but you're staying here.
0: If you don't let me out, I'll call for help. Lamont will hear me.
1: Why don't you call?
0: Lamont! Lamont!
1: Before you continue, Miss Lane, you might be interested to learn that these walls are completely soundproof.
0: Why are you doing this? Why have you gotten here?
1: You're going to help me, Miss Lane.
0: Help you?
1: Yes. You're going to be a party to an experiment of mine. My greatest experiment.
0: What do you mean?
1: You'll learn soon enough. First, I'm afraid I must strap you to this table.
0: No! No, keep away from me!
1: Stop being such an obstinate
0: fool. No, don't do that!
1: Stop pounding on that door!
0: Let go of me!
1: You come with me now.
0: Oh!
1: On this table.
0: No, you can't do this.
1: There you are.
0: Let me go. Let me go.
1: Now a few straps to hold you securely.
0: No, let me loose.
1: There we are.
0: Oh.
1: Now you can struggle or scream as much as you wish. I'd particularly recommend the scream. It may be your last chance to use it.
0: What do you mean?
1: This experiment of mine has to do with your voice, Miss Lane. That's my work, you know. The transference of voices.
0: What are you saying?
1: You've already heard two of my examples. The dogs with the voices of little kittens. And my cousin Frank Harper.
0: And it's true. What Lamont thought is true.
1: Oh, so he guessed my secret, eh? Well, he'll never live to tell it.
0: Oh, no.
1: You will survive, though. But you won't be able to tell it either, Miss Lane.
0: What are you going to do to me?
1: I'll show you. The answer to your question is in this box. Let me open it. There we are.
0: A cat.
1: Yes, a cat. Have you ever seen a more beautiful cat? She's pure Persian, aren't you, girl?
0: What has that cat got to do with me?
1: A great deal. I'm giving her your vocal cords.
0: No. No, you don't know what you're doing. You're mad.
1: Not at all. I merely have a great hatred, Miss Lane, for the entire human race. They ruined me. Their heartless cruelty blighted my entire life. But animals, you're different, aren't you, my little pet?
0: No, you can't mean what you say.
1: But I do. Lady knows that, don't you, girl? She knows that after tonight, we'll be able to converse, be able to tell one another all the things that we've kept stored
0: up. You can't do this.
1: And you, Miss Lane, as befits your sex, you will have the vocal cords of a cat.
0: No, no.
1: Now I think we can proceed with these.
0: No, colors. Keep away. Keep away.
1: There will be no pain. Miss Ether will take care of that. Are you ready?
0: No, please.
2: No, she isn't ready, Mr. Whittington.
1: Who is that? Who spoke?
2: I spoke to you.
1: Who are you?
2: I am called the Shadow. Don't try to find me. I have made myself quite invisible to your eyes.
1: What are you doing here? Why are you interrupting my work?
2: I've come to put an end to your work. I'm here to free that young woman.
1: Oh, no, no, you won't. I'm not frightened by someone I can't even see.
2: Put down that ether.
1: I'm going ahead with my work.
0: No, no!
2: You may not be able to see me, Mr. Whittington, but I think you'll feel this.
1: Why, you...
2: Now I'm releasing this girl, and then I'm holding you until I can get the police out here. They'll be very interested in your experiment.
1: You think you can keep me here, do you?
0: The light, he's put out the light.
1: Now, Mr. Shadow... I am invisible, too. And I'm getting out of here right now.
0: Stop it. He's going through those casement
2: windows. Come back here, Whittington.
1: Come and get this shadow.
2: Come on, Margot. He's not getting away.
0: There he is, crossing the lawn.
2: Evidently trying to get to our car. Look, Margot. Those two figures running after Whittington. It's the dog, the giant dog.
0: Are they chasing him, Lamont? Oh, they're tearing the pieces.
2: Whittington, look out.
0: Oh, Lamont, can't you do something for him?
2: I'm concerned with doing something for you, Margot. What's the matter with you?
0: Come on. I'll never see.
2: All right, you stand still, Margot. Don't move.

0: Well, now that we see that Mr. Hawker's in good hands, I don't mind saying I'm certainly glad to be leaving that place, Lamont. You do know such interesting people.
1: Well, you can't say they're dull.
0: No. Did you tell the police about the dogs?
1: Yes. They've destroyed them. And Whittington's body is being removed to town.
0: You know something, Lamont?
1: What?
0: Whenever I see an alley cat from now on, I'll think to myself, there, but for the grace of the shadow, go I.

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0: 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River City, 3:10 in the afternoon. In a building on the north side, David Harding, chief of the counter-spies, was completing a routine field office investigation. In another building on the outskirts of the city, the Merchants Federal Bank and Loan Association was preparing to close. A few customers were at the teller's window. Then, two men entered quietly from the street, stopped, and looked around.
1: You stay back, Gus, and cover those goons behind a railed-in space. I'll take the cashier.
2: Okay, Bruce.
3: Oh, you have it now. Fine. Yes, it's open. If it's an overdraft, you can just about it.
4: Yes, can I help you, sir?
1: Yeah, sure, cashier. Take this briefcase.
4: Why,
1: this is a stick-up. Start shoving the money into that case fast and quiet. Nobody will get hurt.
4: Yes, sure.
1: Come on, faster.
4: Come on.
1: Ring the burglar alarm, will you? Okay, hero, take this.
5: All right, everybody, back against the wall. No tricks.
6: Wait. The door, metal door, sliding shut.
5: Nobody move. I said, lady, nobody move. Yes, cut that out. You can't knock these doors down.
6: The cops will be here. We gotta get out. How do we do it, please? I'll bet our car's lammed already.
1: That plate glass window. We'll jump through. Follow me.
6: We'll get cut. I can't go through the window.
1: Okay, stay here. But you won't be talking to no cops.
7: I was just going to take off.
1: Do it now, fast.
7: Great. The cop.
1: Drive. I'll take care of him. Got him. Take the next corner.

all law enforcement officers. 11th State Alarm. Watch for 1946 gray Buick sedan. Maryland license plate. Last three numerals, 025. Driven by man and woman wanted for attempted federal bank robbery and for murder. Report all information directly to David Harding, Counter Spy Field Office,

0: Hello, Peters.
1: Hello, Edwards. Mr. Harding still inside the bank?
2: No, sir. He just left for the hospital with the wounded holdup man. The chief wants you to question the bank manager. He's inside.
1: Right. You remain here with the car for any radio reports.
3: Mr. Peters, he just went berserk. Two people wounded, two dead.
1: Yes, I know, Mr. Fulton. But what about the killer's appearance?
3: Oh, clean cut, very big, athletically built, blonde hair.
1: No question about the athletic part.
3: No.
1: You say he leaped straight through this window without any hesitation?
3: Yes.
1: Wonder he didn't cut himself to pieces.
3: Well, he was wearing a very heavy leather jacket, from what I could see.
1: Mm-hmm.
3: He ran to about here. His partner said something. Then he turned and shot him. And then continued on straight through the window.
1: I see. Did you notice how he went through the window?
3: Definitely. As he leaped, he covered his head with his arms. Actually broke the glass with them.
1: Mm-hmm.
3: And he landed outside just like a tumbler in the circus.
1: How do you mean?
3: Well, you know the trick they have. Just before they land, they double up, bring their chins down sharply, and actually land on their shoulders and back.
1: You're very observant, Mr. Fulton.
3: Well, it happens I took my daughter to the circus two nights ago. I couldn't help noticing.
2: Say, Peters.
1: Excuse me, Mr. Fulton.
4: Yes, Edwards.
2: A report just came in on the holdup car.
4: Yes?
2: It was found abandoned in the Rosemount section, 18th Street and Avenue J at 4:10 p.m. The beat patrolman's guarding it now.
1: Good. We'll get out there as soon as we can.

0: there any chance, Doctor?
1: Not much, Mr. Harding. That's why we're using the respirator. It's a wonder this gunman wasn't dead on arrival with these bullet wounds in him.
0: Well, is there a chance he'll regain consciousness, even for a moment or so?
1: Well, that's what we're trying to do right now. He's going fast.
0: Well, try, Doctor, try.
1: Right. Nurse, another hypodermic.
0: Adrenaline?
1: Yes. Alcohol on his chest, nurse. Thank you. There. It'll be a few seconds. Yeah, he's responding. You'd better get over here if you want to talk to him, Mr. Harding. Eyelids moving. Here, I'll remove the respirator. All right, start talking, Mr. Harding.
0: Can you hear me? Listen. Can you hear me? You know who shot you, don't you?
2: Rat. Rat. Rat.
0: But his name. You don't want him to get away. His name.
2: Brice Hondo.
0: Where does he live?
2: Hide out.
0: Yes?
2: Front Street. 24.
0: Go on.
2: 24.
1: That's no use, Mr. Harding. That's it.
0: Brace Hondo. 24-something on Front Street. Well, thank you, Doctor. I hope it's enough.

0: No, no, Brace, I won't do it. You put me on a spot.
1: Don't be crazy, Peg. They got descriptions of me over half the town by now. I heard it on the 6 o'clock news.
0: Why'd you have to start blasting away?
1: What do you want me to do, sit there and wait for the cops?
0: What about my description? You think they haven't got that?
1: Who can describe a dame? Besides, you were in the car all the time. Getting dark now. Look, Peg, there's no two ways about it. We gotta steal a car and lamb out of here.
0: But the whole town's hot. We'd be safer holing up in here.
1: We'll take that chance. All my life, I've been taking that extra chance nobody else takes. It's always paid off. Besides, babe, they got a murder rap on both of us.
0: Me? Not me.
1: Don't kid yourself. You've been in from the start. I fry, you fry. And that's an odds-on bet if we stay here.
0: Okay, Brace.
1: Smart girl.
0: Where do I get the car?
1: The Farley and Megan Circus is playing a stand just across the river right next to the arcade amusement park.
0: So?
1: There's a big lot. Free parking, no attendance. Take the ferry right next to this block across. Go to the lot. There's always some jerk leaves his key in a car. Watch for it, heist it fast, and then get back here.
2: Hello, Dave. Hospital receptionist told me you'd be in this waiting room.
3: Peters, you're just in time.
2: We got a line on the killer's car. It was abandoned.
3: We can hold that, Peters. The other crook talked before he died.
2: Oh?
3: The one who escaped is Brace Hondo, with a hideout on the 2400 block on Front Street, very close to the river, right next to the arcade ferry house.
2: 2400 block.
3: Now, except for one garage, the rest of the block on both sides is old brownstone houses and warehouses.
2: Uh-huh. Set up a raiding squad?
3: Yes. Now, we won't have enough of our own men, so we'll have the local police lend us a detail. And have them bring along a loudspeaker and spotlights. It'll be dark shortly. I want at least 50 men so we can cover all the exits in that block.

0: All men assigned to their stations, please?
1: Yes, Dave. Moving into position now. They'll start searching every building on the block at exactly 7:45.
0: Oh. 10 minutes from now. You told them to play it careful. Stay out of sight.
1: Right. And when we close...
0: Hold it. What? A girl. Going into that brownstone house. Number 2410.
1: There was a girl about that age driving the getaway car, one of the bank witnesses said.
0: Yes, I know. When it's time to start moving in, you and I'll take that building personally.

0: I got a break. The packet 48, loaded with gas.
1: Well, it's about time. It's almost 7:45. Let's go.
0: No, I need a drink first. I got the jitters.
1: Where's the bottle? Belt it. I'll make sure the coast is clear. Hey, you dumb little...
0: What's the matter?
1: Come here. Look down there in the shadows, on the corner. A cop. And there, another one.
0: Well, it wasn't me, Brace. I drove right off the ferry and turned the corner. Nobody tailed me, I swear it.
1: And down there, across the street in that alleyway. More.
0: What do we do, Brace?
1: But blast our way out. We got an arsenal in this hideout.
0: No, Brace, I don't want to.
1: What did I tell you about always taking that extra chance?
0: But I'm scared.
1: All right, so cry a few tears, but take this automatic. You can handle it. I'll handle a Tommy gun.
0: Brace, don't.
1: Shut up. Here goes. Okay, coppers, here's something for you. Got one. Got an army out there. Go get them some more. Start shooting, babe. Fire at their flesh.
0: Okay.
1: Keep it up, babe.
0: Oh, babe. I'm hit. Oh, my arm.
1: It's getting too hot, Blake. We'll take the roof. We'll have a better chance in the open.
0: No, Blake. I couldn't make it.
1: My heart pleads for you, babe, but I'm leaving you behind. One more burst, you can hold the fort alone. So long, kid. Give my regards to the cops. I ain't in the mood to deliver them personally.

0: seconds from now. 1, 2, 3, 4, 5, 6, 7, 8, 9.
1: Dave, the roof. That shot came from outside.
0: Spotlights number 1, 2, and 3 on the roof. Quick!
1: One of our men hit. Dave, look. Hondo's going to try to jump to the ferry building.
0: Keep those spotlights on the roof. Spotlight number 4. Stay with Hondo.
1: Dave, he made it. On top of the ferry slip. The spotlights, quick.
0: All spotlights. Shift to the roof of the ferry slip.
1: Wow, that must have been a 15-foot leap. He's going to try to make the ferry. It's leaving the slip.
0: Keep that number 4 spotlight on Hondo. Hold your firemen. There are passengers on that boat.
1: Hondo made it. He's on the ferry boat.
0: Attention, ferry captain. Reverse your engines and return to slip at once. Attention, ferry captain.

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1: These are government orders.
0: Reverse your engines. We're going back to the slip.
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5: 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We're going after him.
4: Okay, Dave. We're all aboard.
5: And cast off. The ferry hasn't reached the other side yet.
2: Cast off!

0: Peterson. Those Perry whistles. 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
1: Yes.
0: Have them cut our motor.
2: Cut the motor, pilot. Quick.
1: Dave, that's Morse code.
0: Hold it. The captain says the gunman dove off the ferry. Radio the other boats to fan out. Throw their spotlights on the river and on both banks. We'll take the center of the fan. Okay, full speed.

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0: And now, back to Counter Spy. Five breathless hours have elapsed since Killer Brace Hondo has held up the Merchants Federal Bank and Loan Association. David Harding and his assistant, Harry Peters, are slowly closing in on the fugitive murderer.
2: Pretty misty out here on the river, Peter. See anything?
3: Not so far, Dave. Not even the other patrol boats. In spite of our search...
4: Patrol boat three to Mr. Harding. Wait. Patrol boat three to Mr. Harding.
2: Go ahead, patrol boat three.
4: We picked up the spot where Hondo may have gone ashore, just above the amusement park and circus.
2: Head for it, patrol boat three. We'll join you there.

0: Yep. This is where Hondo came ashore, all right, Peters.
1: Yeah, trail heads to the circus tent.
0: Edwards.
2: Yes, Mr. Harding.
0: Call in the other boats. I'll contact the police at the ferry slip. Have them cover all exits from the circus lot and the amusement park.
2: Right, sir.
0: Also have some men in plain clothes circulate through the crowd. Keep a sharp eye out. Peters and I'll contact the circus management and get their cooperation.

0: This is terrible, Mr. Harding. The evening crowd's beginning to collect.
1: That's why we haven't a minute to lose, Mr. Purdy. Now, give me a picture of the way you're set up here.
0: Yeah, well, the circus and the amusement park are completely on Cove's Point.
1: Yes, I know. We've got every exit covered, but what about your specific layout?
0: Well, the amusement park is out at the end of the point. The main entrance to the circus arena there leads to the performer stand.
1: Yeah, go on.
0: And that small entrance over there leads across an open space to the menagerie tent.
2: Dave, Edward has the men all placed. We've got about 20 more circulating through the crowd.
1: Good. Well, now, hey, wait a minute.
2: What is it?
1: There in the arena. See that bedraggled figure?
0: Oh, it's just a clown that... No, it's not.
2: He's sopping wet.
1: That's our man. He's heading for the exit to the menagerie tent. Come on, Peter.
3: Okay, Mr. Harding. I've got men placed all around the menagerie tent.
1: Good, Edwards. All right, Peters. The PA microphone, please.
0: Mr. Harding, will there be any shooting?
1: That's up to Hondo, Mr. Purdy. We'll do our best to avoid it.
0: I hope you can. Hey, listen to those animals. They're upset and scared.
2: All right, Dave. Here's the microphone.
4: Hondo, we know you're in that tent. We've got it surrounded. Now play it smart and give yourself up. Hold your fire, man. All right, Hondo.
0: The animals, they'll get excited.
1: Dave, look.
0: Our lions are loose.
1: He's shooting the locks off the animal cages. Edwards, warn all our men. Bertie, get your animal men here, quick.
2: How about Hondo?
1: Forget him from now. We've got to pitch in before that circus crowd finds out the animals are loose. They'll start a panic.

0: mister, where do you think you're going? Roller coaster's under repair.
1: Quit stalling, sister. Get out of that ticket booth. You're going for a ride with me.
0: But the coaster's under repair, I tell you.
1: Did she run it all?
0: Yes. Oh, no, mister. A gun.
1: Come on, girlie. Start moving fast.
2: I hope they get all the animals, Mr. Harding.
3: We'll do our best, Purdy. All the rotten tricks. We've still got Hondo's escape cover. He can't get off this point. What's that noise, Mr. Purdy?
2: That's the roller coaster. That's funny. It's not supposed to start now.
3: Hondo.
4: The roller coaster. Well, he's crazy. Where can he go?
3: We'll find out. Come on.

0: Tough spot, Dave. Hard to see the upper part of the coaster.
1: Mr. Purdy, how's this thing built?
2: It's a pretty long ride all around. The first long incline starts right here. It goes up to a height of about 70 feet right at the edge of the water.
0: Wait a minute. I can make out something now, Dave. A man in a leather jacket. The Tonto all right in the car. Holy smoke, there's a girl with him.
1: Girl?
2: Good heavens, the ticket girl from the booth here.
0: I don't get Hondo's scheme. The roller coaster only goes around and ends up right here again.
1: Well, he could take a high dive from the top of this first incline into that water. Maybe get away from us after all in the dark. Purdy, how do you stop the coaster?
2: Oh, yes, yes, right here. This big lever. It stopped.
0: Dave, Hondo's getting up. Starting to climb forward out of the car.
1: Fire a warning shot, Peters.
3: Come down, Hondo!
0: Firing back.
2: Holy smoke.
0: Peter, your gun. Yeah, but fast, Dave. He's almost out of the car.
2: Look out for the girl.
0: You got him, Dave.
1: Come on. We'll climb up that incline. Get him and the girl.
0: What's that?
2: The car's slipping back. Uh-oh. Something's broken. The sawtooth wheels in the middle of the track, they act as a brake.
0: Car's coming right down here and fast.
1: It'll be a crash.
0: Stand back and pray for that girl. Come on.
1: Take a look at the girl, Peter. How is she?
0: She just fainted. No cuts or anything.
2: What luck.
0: How about Hondo?
1: Here he is in the wreckage.
4: Your shot did it, Dave. He was wilder than a wild animal, Peter.
1: Well, this is one case we can close without a trial. I can't say I'm sorry. It took us 6 hours.

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0: When it comes to the weekend, you want to cut loose and celebrate? We got the soundtrack for that. Hi, this is Dex. Timeless Oldies Variety Show, and it's heard on the weekend with laughs and games and stuff. It's all request, and it's all ad lib. 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

0: Come on, Al. 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I don't have all day.
1: I'm just brushing some lint from your dinner jacket, Mr. West. I won't be a moment.
0: How much time do we have?
1: The curtain goes up in half hour. Plenty of time, Mr. West. You don't make your entrance until 5 minutes after it's up.
0: That doesn't mean I have to wait till the last minute to get dressed. Step

0: is we want you back. Did you hear from him? Neither did I. How's my makeup?
1: Looks fine, sir. Though if you'll forgive my saying it, I think you could put just a bit more dye in your hair, though. There is the slightest bit of gray showing.
0: There is? Where?
1: Right about...
0: Yes, I see it. I'll fix that right away.
2: Richard.
0: Well, that's quite a pretty picture you make in the doorway, my dear. Very dramatic. Now come in and shut the door.
2: Tell him to get out of here, Richard. I want to talk to you.
0: Go ahead, Al. You heard the lady.
1: Yes, Mr. West, of course. I'll be in the wings.
0: What do you want, Jean? You can see I'm busy making up. I go on in half an hour.
2: You will go on in half an hour only if I change my mind about you, Richard.
0: Well, what's this?
2: Did anyone ever tell you that you're really a rat?
0: Now, Jean, please, compose yourself. Sit down.
2: I don't want to sit down.
0: All right. What's that pretty blonde head of yours troubled about?
2: You, that's what. What did you promise me, Richard? Come on, tell me what.
0: You tell me. What did I promise you?
2: A part in this play. A chance at pictures afterwards. You swore you'd get both of them for me. I should have known better than to believe you.
0: You should have known better than to break into my dressing room, too. But you didn't. Now, fly away somewhere, Jean, until after the show.
2: Oh, no. I came here for one purpose, Richard. And I'm not leaving until I do what I came for.
0: What are you looking for in that handbag of yours? Mirror? You don't need it. You've acted the part beautifully, my dear.
2: Mirror? You call this a mirror? It's a bottle, Richard, and you know what's in it? Acid.
0: Face.
2: Yes, that face of yours is never going to see another girl.
0: Give me that bottle.
2: Get away from me. You take your hands off of me. I'll never give you this. Stop. You're breaking my wrist, Richard.
0: I'll take that little bottle, darling. There. That's better. Now run along somewhere and play.
2: Run along somewhere and play. I'll run along. But I'll be back to see you, Richard. And then I'll really play. For keeps.

0: You ordered a soda, Gene. Why don't you drink it?
1: I'm thinking about...
0: About Richard West?
1: Yes.
0: It's not very complimentary, is it, Dolly? Thinking about him when you're with me?
1: I hate him, Bob.
0: Oh, no. Too much venom, Gene. It'd be more convincing if you weren't making such a definite effort. Matter of fact, I hate him, too.
1: Not like I do.
0: Why not? He promised you a part in the play he's in. He didn't deliver. I had the part he's playing now until he stepped in. Same reason. Say, Gene, you know who's casting?
1: Who?
0: George McCready. Let you and I go over to his office now, huh?
1: Oh, I don't feel like it.
0: Oh, you'd better feel like it before word gets around this soda fountain that McCready is listening to readings. Did you ever see so many actors and actresses out of work in your life?
1: That includes us, you know.
0: Not if we get over to McCready's in time. You know how word flies around in this place. In 2 minutes, the whole mob of them would be flooding McCready's office if they knew.
1: Oh, forget McCready for now, will you, Bob?
0: All right, for you, I'll forget it for now.
1: Bob, what would you say if I told you that Richard West hurt me more than I can tell even you? Bob, I hate that man so much, I won't rest while he's alive. You claim you love me. You've said there isn't anything you wouldn't do for me.
0: Well, honey, you know how fellas say things like that.
1: You meant it, Bob. I know you meant it. Look what Richard West has done to you. He took that stage job because he knew you were first in line for it. Knew that a young actor could be a star in that part.
0: That was a honey of a part. I could have played the heck out of it, too.
1: Sure you could. You could have been great. The notices would have been all for you. It would have made you, Bob. And just because West knew I liked you, he took the role. He killed you professionally, Bob. Don't you realize that?
0: He killed me professionally. Yeah, I guess he did. Maybe that gives me an idea of what I've got to do to him.

0: money tied up in this show, West. I lose a fortune if it goes under.
1: Well, what's that to me? When you produce and back your own shows, you're taking a gamble.
0: I know, but I like a fair shake. Practically begged for this part after I had young Bob Davis all set for it.
1: So?
0: So I gave it to you because I thought your name would help at the box office. Well, it doesn't mean a thing. And I'm paying you a lot of money. And we've got no advance sale, none at all.
2: This thing's a turkey. That's why nobody's coming to see it.
0: We could be breaking even or showing a profit if you'll be reasonable about the money you're getting.
3: Look, don't bother me, will you? I want to go to my dressing room, take off these clothes, and relax. I'm not taking any cut. And whatever talking you must do, do it tomorrow.
0: I'll talk to you about it tonight. I'm giving you this straight, Wes. The way I feel about you, you won't be around tomorrow to be talked to.
4: Markham! Markham!
5: Oh, there you are, Vance. I'll be right with you.
6: Well, the great Philo Vance is now acting as my personal chauffeur. I'm getting up in the world.
4: How much higher can a district attorney get? Get in, Markham.
6: Thank you, Vance. I suppose you know why I phoned and asked you to pick me up.
4: No, I don't know, but I suspect. And I'll be duly grateful if my suspicions are correct.
6: You're right, as usual, Vance. It's a murder. And not an ordinary murder, or the police department could handle it very well, I'm sure.
4: No question about that, Markham. Which way do you want me to drive?
6: Straight ahead, Vance. I'll tell you all about this as we go along. And I'll let you know where to turn.
4: Good enough, my friend. Suppose you start from the beginning, eh?
6: Well, the beginning and the end of this case, as much as we know about it, that is, are very close together, Vance. Did you ever hear of an actor named Richard West?
4: Former leading man in pictures, now on Broadway in a play.
6: That's the man, Vance. Well, it seems he's dead.
4: Actually or professionally?
6: As I understand it, he'd been slipping professionally for some time, but I'm speaking of him as a person. He was found shot to death in his apartment several hours ago.
4: And that's where we're going now?
6: Yes, Vance, that's where we're bound for. We've done quite a bit of work on the case already, although we haven't any results to speak of.
4: Well, let's talk about the results you can speak of, Markham.
6: Well, it seems that West took the job in the play he was in, and a lad named Bob Davis didn't like that. Bob was set for the role before West came along.
4: Hardly a murder motive, Markham.
6: Oh, there's more to it than that. This Davis had a girlfriend, a beautiful blonde, from what Sergeant Heath tells me. Her name is Jean Carey. And it seems that West did more than kick her around a little.
4: And you think that Bob Davis might have resented that?
6: I think Jean Carey resented that, Vance. According to Heath, she's quite an excitable person. She had a motive, and she is a blonde, you know.
4: Well, that factor isn't terribly important, Markham. Some of the least murderous people I know are blondes.
6: Well, that's possible, of course. The point I started to make was that Sergeant Heath has rounded up Miss Carey and is holding her at the apartment of the late Richard West. He has also, as I understand it, notified B.J. Adams, producer of the show West was in.
4: Very thorough of Heath, Markham. I must remember to thank him. Anything else?
6: Yes. The gun was near the body. No fingerprints, as usual. Turn here, Vance, and then straight ahead.
4: Very well. Straight ahead, you say?
6: Yes.
4: I hope it's straight ahead to the solution of this murder.
7: Don't think I'll let you come near me. Oh, no. I know what you'll do if I put down this gun. Stand back, I said. Way back or I'll shoot. I mean it, I'll shoot. Don't try that old trick of looking over my shoulder as if there was somebody there. I know there isn't. Your number's up, Tony. Way up. What are you smiling for? Maybe there is somebody in back of me. I'd better look. No. No, don't shoot, Tony!
8: Okay, Davis, that's fine. Enough.
7: Did you like it, Mr. McCready? Do you think there's a part in your play for me?
8: I'll let you know. Keep in touch with the office, Davis. Everybody go now. It's all readings for today.
7: Thanks. Thanks very much, Mr. McCready.
9: Wait a minute, Davis.
7: Huh? Oh, it's you, Hank.
9: Yeah, that's right. Hank Gale, best actor's agent in show business. I'd like to talk to you, Bob.
7: Yeah, about what?
9: About getting you a part in this play McCready's doing. I can handle that guy, Davis.
7: No, nothing doing. I know all about you and your shady deals, Gale.
9: Wait a minute. Don't be in such a hurry.
7: Take your hands off my coat. I gotta get out of here.
9: You shouldn't be in such a hurry, Davis. You really shouldn't be. I got angles in this town. Lots of angles about lots of things.
7: What are you talking about?
9: Murder. I got angles about the murder of Richard West, for instance. Don't you think maybe you ought to be in my office tomorrow morning? Huh, kid?
4: Your name is Jean Carey, is that correct?
10: That's right, Mr. Vance. And in answer to your next question, I wasn't up here at Mr. West's apartment at all today until Sergeant Heath brought me here a little while ago.
4: You're anticipating my questions, Miss Carey. Perhaps you'd care to answer the next one. I haven't asked that either.
10: Well, you're going to want to know how it is that there are two champagne glasses on this end table, and why it is that one of them has lipstick marks on it.
4: You're doing fine, Miss Carey. Now, how about answering your own question?
10: I don't know how it is. Mr. West had other girlfriends, I suppose. Oh, I don't smoke that brand of cigarettes, Mr. Vance.
4: You mean this stub in the ashtray I'm looking at?
10: That's right. It has lipstick on it, hasn't it?
4: The same lipstick, I'd say, as there are indications of on the champagne glass.
10: Well, it's not mine.
4: So you say. This lipstick is sort of light, isn't it?
10: Looks like it might be orange. Mr. Vance, how long are they going to hold me?
4: That's entirely up to the district attorney and Sergeant Heath. Until the murderer of Richard West is caught, I imagine. Why? In a hurry to go somewhere?
10: I'm in a hurry to go anywhere as long as it's away from here. You think this is fun?
4: Hardly. Especially to the police, Miss Carey. The police don't like unsolved murder cases. In fact, the only person that likes a murder less than the police is the victim.
10: Very funny. Well, what happens to me now? Am I to be held here or in prison until you find out either that I didn't kill West or who did?
4: I think the police will release you, Miss Carey, as soon as I'm through with you. You know, of course, that Sergeant Heath is trying to locate your boyfriend, Bob Davis.
10: That shouldn't be too tough. I can tell you where to find Bob.
4: Oh, really? And you wouldn't mind turning him over to the police?
10: Why should I mind? He didn't do anything. He and I were together at the time of the murder. If he knew the police wanted him, he'd be here with bells on. What would he have to lose?
4: I don't know. Is it true that B.J. Adams, the producer, was going to star Bob Davis in a play before Richard West appeared on the scene?
10: Yes. Bob's a good actor. He would have been great in the part.
4: I wonder how good he was in playing the role of a murderer.
10: Why, Bob wouldn't kill anybody. Even for me or himself. He couldn't. He isn't the type.
4: According to you, that is. But don't forget, Miss Carey, that according to Shakespeare, one man in his time plays many parts.

0: That's all, that's all. Leave the curtain down. No more calls. I'm going to my dressing room.
1: Yeah, wait a minute, West. Wait a minute.
2: Oh, Mr. Adams, how are you tonight?
1: I was pretty good before I saw this performance. I want to talk to you, West.
2: More people want to talk to me.
1: It's just that attitude I want to talk to you about. I've got a lot of...

0: This is District Attorney Markham. The curtain call murder case opened with the finding of the body of Richard West, former Hollywood leading man, currently appearing on Broadway for producer B.J. Adams. The suspects include blonde Jean Carey, West's former girlfriend, and Bob Davis, young actor who has been going with her. Philo Vance, after studying lipstick marks on a glass and cigarette in West's apartment, is quite certain that Miss Carey is not responsible for them, although he hasn't said why. He's told me he had some inquiries to make at the office of Hank Gale, the theatrical agent, and he should be there.
1: You wanted some dope on Jean Carey, eh, Vance?
2: Yes, please.
1: Well, I can give you some personal dope on the gal if...
2: You're very helpful, Mr. Gale, and I appreciate it.
1: Oh, no trouble. Kind of like the idea of helping out Philo Vance. Maybe sometime you could help me, huh?
2: Maybe, Mr. Gale. I understand Miss Gary's been in show business since she was a kid, eh?
1: Yeah. I knew her mother pretty well. Good hoofer. One of the best. Her old man wasn't much of a guy. Good performer, but a bad boy. Did a one-man band act while her mother hopped the buck before Jean was born.
2: And after?
1: Well, as I remember it, the father stuck around for about 6 or 7 years and then blew. I don't know what happened to him. Jean's mother died right after that, and the kid must have had a pretty tough time before she was old enough to work on her own.
2: I imagine she did. What kind of a fellow was this Richard West, Mr. Gale?
1: Rat. You want details?
2: I think I get the general idea.
1: Well, this producer, Adams, really let him have it after the show the night West was killed. Anyhow, that's what I hear, and I get around. I hear a lot of things, Vince.
2: Really? That Mr. Adams' quarrel with West sounds like something I should know more about. I think I ought to go over and see Mr. Adams and find out whether a Broadway producer can produce anything interesting in this case.
3: Is Mr. Adams in, miss?
4: He's in, but he ain't seen any actors today.
3: I'm Bob Davis. I once read...
4: Oh, I know you, Mr. Davis. I remember you were here before, a couple of months ago. I never forget a face. I got a photogenic mind. Good day, Mr. Davis.
3: I've got to see Mr. Adams.
4: I know. They all say that, only you can't. Good day, Mr. Hey, you can't go in there.
3: No, don't bet. Mr. Adams, I've got to talk to you.
5: What do you mean breaking into my office like this? Get out here immediately.
3: Not until I've talked to you. Mr. Adams, my name is Bob Davis. I know you're going to reopen the play that Richard West was in, and I want the part I was promised once.
5: Oh, you do, huh?
3: Yes, I do.
5: Does that give you the right to come crashing in here and telling me what you want? Get out of here before I throw you out.
3: Mr. Adams, I've...
5: You're Bob Davis. You should know the police are looking for you for Richard West murder.
3: What?
5: Been on the radio for hours. Now get out before I call him and tell him you're here.
3: I didn't know.
5: Yes, Miss Jeffers?
6: Should I call the police, Mr. Adams? I could hear that Davis guy yelling all over the place.
5: No, don't bother, Miss Jeffers. Thank you.
6: Oh, Mr. Adams, there's a Mr. Vance outside. Philo Vance.
5: Philo Vance, the private investigator?
6: He sure looks good enough to be.
5: Send him in. Hey, Davis, where are you going?
3: If that's Vance, he may be after me. I'm getting out of here before he sees me.
2: Mr. Adams?
5: Oh, come right in, sir. Glad to see you.
2: Thank you, Mr. Adams. How are you today, sir?
5: Very good, thank you. And yourself?
2: Fine. Say, haven't I seen you before, Mr. Adams?
5: I don't remember meeting you, Mr. Vance, but it's possible you've seen me at the theater. I'm an inveterate first-nighter. Go to every first-night opening in town, except my own. Can't stand my own opening. It's too nerve-wracking.
2: I can imagine. It seems to me, though, that I've seen you within the past week, and there hasn't been an opening this week.
5: No, there hasn't. The opera, maybe. I was there last Saturday night.
2: That must have been it. Funny how an unclarified detail sticks in your mind, isn't it? I'm sure it hasn't the slightest significance, but I did remember seeing you.
5: Like the opera, Vance?
2: Generally, I liked the performance Saturday evening, all except the overture. The second violins seemed out of tune for the first few minutes.
5: You've got a good ear, Vance.
2: Thank you.
5: Only it wasn't the violins. It was the violas. The stars were in great voice, I thought.
2: Yes, the performance was quite enjoyable. However, I didn't come here to discuss opera with you, Mr. Adams. I came to talk about the late star of your show.
5: Ah, Richard West.
2: Naturally. Mr. Adams, was your show making money?
5: Frankly, no.
2: Was West in any way responsible for that?
5: Undoubtedly. I had a contract with him. Had to pay him a lot of money every week.
2: How long a contract did he have, Mr. Adams?
5: Run of the play. Of course, I could have closed the show, but then I'd have no chance of getting any of my money back.
2: His death saved you quite a bit of money then, didn't it?
5: Unquestionably. And I think I see what you're driving at, Vance.
2: I'm not driving at anything in particular, Mr. Adams. Not yet, that is.
5: People sometimes kill for money, don't they, Vance? And I did save a lot of money with West dead. Your thinking isn't unreasonable. I suppose I'm a suspect. Although I'll tell you now, I'm not a very good one.
2: I have several good suspects already, Mr. Adams. I'd gladly discard both of them in favor of one dual murderer.
0: Miss Carey, you realize why you were brought to my office.
4: No, I don't, Mr. Markham. All I know is that Vance said I could go.
0: Yes, he did. And you're not being officially detained. You can leave any time you like. But there is one thing I want to know more about.
4: What's that?
0: According to the testimony of Richard West's valet, you broke into his dressing room the night he was killed and you threatened him with a bottle of acid.
4: Oh, that.
0: Oh, that? You're dismissing it rather lightly, Miss Carey.
4: Because it's only half right. I threatened him, but not with any acid. The bottle had nothing in it but water.
0: Oh? And what did you want with West?
4: I wanted him to make good on his promises to me. That's what I wanted. I thought I could force him into getting me a chance in Hollywood.
0: Hmm. You might have tried to do the same thing later that evening in his apartment, only this time you had a gun.
4: I wasn't near his apartment. I told you that. I told Vance that.
0: Excuse me, please. Markham speaking.
7: Hello, Markham. Vance.
0: Oh, hello, Vance. What's up?
7: My spirits, for one thing, Markham. Will you do me a favor?
0: Of course. What is it?
7: I want you to reach Bob Davis and B.J. Adams and have them at my office in an hour. Can you do it?
0: Of course I can do it, Vance.
7: Good. You can bring Jean Carey with you if you like. She's there with you now, isn't she?
0: Why, yes, but how did you know?
7: I came to call for her to tell her some news that she wasn't going to like very much. And I found that a man from your office had been at her apartment.
0: You have some news that she isn't going to like very well, Vance?
7: Definitely, Markham. I'm going to prove her connection with the murder of Richard West.
2: Please, all of you be seated comfortably. I won't
4: Thank
2: be very
4: you,
2: long
4: Vance.
2: Getting to my point. Miss Carey?
4: What is it, Vance?
2: With whom were you in love? Bob Davis, Richard West, or your career?
4: I wanted to be successful.
2: That's what
3: but
2: I
3: Jean,
2: thought.
3: But, Jean, you told me that...
2: Not now, if you don't mind, Mr. Davis, please. Mr. Adams?
5: Yes?
2: How long have you been a theatrical producer?
5: In this city?
2: Yes.
5: About 10 years.
2: What did you do before?
5: Nothing much of anything, Vance. Acted, painted scenery, usual things.
0: Vance, excuse my interrupting, will you?
2: Certainly, Markham. What is it?
0: You told me on the telephone that you could link Jean Carey with Richard West's murder. Was it through the lipstick on the glass in West's apartment?
2: No. You put the lipstick there, didn't you, Mr. Davis?
8: I?
2: Yes, you hated West because he took your part in the play. You came up to his apartment with the idea of killing him and of making it look as if Miss Carey had been there.
4: Why, that dirty...
2: When you found him dead, you put lipstick on the champagne glass and on the cigarette.
3: Why would I do a thing like that? I love Jean.
2: I doubt that. You planted the evidence to take suspicion off yourself. You knew the police would come after you when they found West dead, so you tried to make it seem as if Miss Carey had been there. That was so Miss Carey couldn't incriminate you.
0: Vance, you can't possibly know that Miss Carey didn't leave the lipstick on that glass and the cigarette. Even if we'd taken samples of her lipstick and they didn't match the stains we found, that wouldn't prove anything. She could have changed lipsticks.
2: Of course she could have, Markham. But I'm reasonably certain Mr. Davis planted those lipstick marks for us to trace.
0: Then he's the murderer of Vance?
3: No, no, I didn't kill him. You'll never make me admit I killed him. I didn't, you hear? I didn't kill him.
2: Nobody said you did. In fact, I know you didn't. Markham? The time for your arrest has come.
0: Oh?
2: You can hold one of the people in this room for murder. I'll supply you with all the information you need to complete your case.
0: Well, that's very kind of you, Vance, but whom do I arrest?
2: Who, Markham? Why, B.J. Adams, of course.
5: I, B.J. Adams, have my own free will and volition. To hereby make this statement to District Attorney Markham and Philo Vance. I killed Richard West.
0: Take these questions and answers down, Johnson, please.
9: Aye, sir.
0: Mr. Adams, why did you kill West?
5: As long as he was alive to appear in my show, it cost me thousands of dollars every week.
2: Mr. Adams, what was the real reason?
5: What was that, Mr. Vance?
2: What was the real reason you killed West?
5: I killed him because of what he did to my daughter, Jean.
2: What?
0: Jean Carey is your daughter?
2: I knew that when I found that Jean's father had left her when she was just a child and had been a professional musician at the time. In my first interview with Mr. Adams, he revealed a detailed knowledge of music. Well, it was too close a tie for me to ignore.
5: So that's what put you on my trail, eh, Vance?
2: Partly. That and your arrival in this city soon after you had left Jean and her mother. The whole thing was too coincidental. You had to be her father.
5: I was. Maybe I didn't do the right thing by Jean when she was a kid, but I wasn't going to stand by and see her kicked around by a heel like West. She didn't know I was her father, you see. But I knew who she was. So I came up to West's apartment the night of his death and shot him.
0: Tell me, Mr. Adams, were there two champagne glasses on an end table in the apartment?
5: No.
0: No?
2: No, Markham, there weren't. Bob Davis set those up very nicely when he came to West's apartment shortly after the murder. He ran down to the drugstore, bought a lipstick, and smeared one of the glasses into cigarette stub.
0: I've been meaning to ask this for a long time, Vance. How did you know that Miss Carey didn't make those marks?
2: Oh, Markham, it was an orange lipstick. And Miss Carey is a blonde.
0: Oh.
2: No blonde ever wears orange lipstick. It's not vivid enough.
0: Mm-hmm.
2: Deep red, purple on occasion, but never orange. Terribly unbecoming, Markham.
0: Hmm. And I guess I'm terribly unobserving, Vance. I'm awfully glad you're around.
2: I'm glad I'm around, too, when there are murder cases to be solved. Incidentally, Bob Davis was equally unobserving when he purchased the lipstick. He just asked for a lipstick and took the first one the clerk handed him, never bothering to look at the color.
0: I'm glad he didn't. We really would have been confused if he had. No telling how long it would have taken us to get somewhere on the West murder.
2: You're probably right, Markham. But we know where we are now, don't we? We're at the end of the curtain call murder case.

Mr. District Attorney, starring David Bryan. Mr. District Attorney, champion of the people, defender of truth, guardian of our fundamental rights to life, liberty, and the pursuit of happiness.

And it shall be my duty as district attorney not only to prosecute to the limit of the law all persons accused of crimes perpetrated within this county, but to defend with equal vigor the rights and privileges of all its citizens.

0: David Bryan as Paul Garrett, Mr. District Attorney.
1: It has long been recognized that crime constitutes a disease in the bloodstream of democracy. A disease so serious that it can even threaten the life of a nation. Unless it is fought fearlessly at every turn, crime can build unto itself an organization of such magnitude that it could conceivably put a stranglehold on our very way of life. On this particular morning, I was in my office, carefully going over a series of reports. They all pointed in one direction. A serious crime wave was sweeping across our city. A crime wave that undoubtedly had behind it a well-organized criminal group. What is it, Miss Miller?
2: Phone call for you, Mr. Garrett. Tom Carter.
1: The Daily Clarion reporter?
2: Yes, he says it's extremely important that he talk to you.
1: I see. Put him on, please. Hello, this is the district attorney.
3: Mr. Garrett, I'm sure glad I caught you in. This'll knock you right out from under your hat. I'm just about certain I know who Mr. Big is.
1: Mr. Big?
3: Yeah, Mr. Big. Believe it or not, Mr. Garrett, the big wheel of the mob is...
1: Carter. Carter, what happened?
4: Venus. The Venus.
1: Carter. Carter, can you hear me? Carter. Well, it's no use. Miss Miller.
2: Yes, Mr. Garrett?
1: Please have this call traced immediately and advise homicide.
2: Homicide?
1: Oh, and Miss Miller.
2: Yes, Mr. Garrett?
1: Get hold of Harrington and have him follow through on this. I'm going to the office of the Daily Clarion and see what I can find.
2: All right, Mr. Garrett.

0: Come right in, Mr. Garrett.
1: The receptionist told me you were coming up. Well, we feel quite honored to have the district attorney pay us a visit.
2: Well, this isn't exactly a visit, Mr. Harris. I'm after a little information.
1: I'll be glad to help.
2: Your newspaper has been conducting what you call a crime exposé. I'd like some details as to the assignment of your reporter, Tom Carter.
1: Afraid I can't help you much on that, Mr. Garrett. You see, my city editor handles all the actual assignments. I'll get Walker in here. Herb, could you come into my office for a minute? Good. Walker will be right here. He knows everything about our operation.
2: I see. Mr. Harris, does the name Venus mean anything to you?
1: Venus? No, nothing more than the famous statue.
2: I'm afraid that's not the one.
1: Oh, come on in, Herb. You know Mr. Garrett, our district attorney?
3: How are you, Mr. Garrett?
2: Glad to meet you, Mr. Walker.
1: Herb, the district attorney wants to know about Carter's work on the crime expose.
3: Well, Carter was put on roving assignment. We gave him a free hand. Tom wants it that way because of his underworld contacts.
2: So you wouldn't know where Carter might be working right now?
3: No, afraid not.
1: Come in.
2: Harrington.
4: Hiya, Chief. Miss Miller told me you were here.
2: Mr. Harris, Mr. Walker, this is Len Harrington, my assistant.
1: How are you, Harrington?
4: Oh, Chief, I have some news that I...
2: Well, that's all right, Harrington. You can talk.
4: Well, I found Carter's body. He was shot in the back. Dead.
3: What? Tom Carter killed?
2: Where did it happen?
4: A phone booth back of a service station uptown. No witnesses.
1: Oh, Tom Carter killed.
3: I can't believe it.
2: I was afraid this had happened. That's why I came here. We've got to put a stop to this terror, gentlemen, and soon. Mr. Walker, perhaps Carter's last expense account could give us a lead as to where he was working.
3: Oh, that's very possible. I can let you see the records. Come with me, gentlemen. Mr. Harris is very upset. This is an awful blow. Carter was our top reporter. Now, here's the accounting office. Come right in. This is the current expense ledger. Let's see. Here it is. Here's Carter's accounts.
2: Thanks. Oh, Harrington, write down some of these places.
4: Yeah, sure, Chief. Hey, Club 7-Eleven seems to be a favorite hangout of Carter's.
2: He was certainly there often enough in the past 2 weeks.
4: That's Harry Trigo's joint, isn't it?
2: Yes. I'll drop down to the Club 7-Eleven.
4: Okay, Chief.
2: Well, thanks for your cooperation, Mr. Walker.
3: Glad to be of help. Any help I can.
5: Hey, you. You, Tippy.
6: Hi, George. How are you?
5: Get going. We don't want no cheap dips grabbing a customer's wallet.
6: Not George. I ain't working tonight.
5: Out, you crumb, before I bust your hat.
6: Now, listen, George.
2: I don't mean to interrupt this party, but are you George?
5: Yeah, that's me. What are you after?
2: The man up front told me you'd take me to Mr. Trigo's office.
5: Yeah? Who are you?
2: I'm the district attorney. Would you show me to Mr. Trigo's office?
5: Yeah, follow me.
7: Who's there?
5: It's me, boss. The DA's here. Wants to talk to you.
7: The DA. I'll be right there.
8: Well, Mr. Garrett, this is a real occasion.
2: Well, hardly that. Can we talk inside?
8: Sure, why not? Okay, George, wait outside. What's on your mind, DA?
2: Some information. What can you tell me about Tom Carter?
8: Carter? What am I supposed to know about him?
2: You spent a lot of time around here the past week.
8: So what? I can't help who comes into my place.
2: I see. This picture. A very attractive girl.
8: Huh? Just one of the dolls who worked in the club a while back. Loretta Nelson bills herself as the blonde Venus. Why are you so interested in her?
2: Because Tom Carter knew a Venus, too. Where can I find her?
8: Well, last I heard, she was staying at the Stanley Hotel. That's all I know.
2: In that case, that's all for now.
8: I hope you find it, D.A. Come on in, George. So long, D.A.
0: Goodbye.
9: Everything all right, boys?
8: Yeah, sure. Everything's just Jim Dandy. You can come out of the closet now, Venus.
10: Harry, believe me. I didn't tell that reporter anything. I swear it.
8: I know. George.
9: Yeah.
8: Make it talk. Some truth.
10: Please, Harry, keep him away. You gotta believe me.
9: You heard the boss.
2: That'll be enough of that, George.
8: D.A. again, huh?
2: I didn't go very far, Trigo. You see, there was a strong smell of perfume in here, and my hunch was you had a hidden visitor. Now, young lady, she's gone.
8: She took off like a scared rabbit. I couldn't stop her.
2: I'll talk to you later.
6: Can I talk to you a minute, D.A.?
2: Oh, Dippy. Say, did you see a girl run out of here?
6: To Venus? Sure, she was in a big hurry. Grabbed a taxi and scrammed.
2: Thanks.
6: But, D.A., I gotta tell you something.
2: Later, Dippy.
6: No. This can't wait. I found a wallet. I happened to find this wallet, see?
2: All right. So you found a wallet.
6: Honest, it's the truth. I found it. And there was this note in it. I didn't know what to do.
2: Well, let me see that. Your newspaper better lay off or the undertaker will lay you out. No signature, of course. What else, Dippy?
6: It was in his envelope. It wasn't even open. When I read it, I felt pretty bad. I figured the guy didn't even have a chance.
2: Give me the envelope. Addressed to Herbert Walker, city editor, Daily Clarion.
6: You gotta believe me, D.A. I found the wallet.
2: For your sake, I hope so, Dippy.

0: Well, Mr. Garrett, come in.
1: Sorry to disturb you at home, Mr. Walker.
0: Oh, it's perfectly all right. Oh, Mr. Harris is in the next room.
1: Good. I want to talk to him also.
0: We were working late at the office. Special edition on Tom's murder. I got a bit of a migraine headache, so Mr. Harris drove me home in my car. We figured we could finish up here.
1: Well, I hate to bother you, but this may be important. Ever seen this letter before?
0: Let's see. Yes, it was lying on my desk.
1: You didn't read it?
0: No, I got busy, stuck it in my wallet. Why?
1: Please read it now.
0: Of course. Your newspaper better lay off.
2: Oh, hello, Mr. Garrett.
1: Good evening, Mr. Harris.
2: I didn't hear you come in. Say, Herb, what happened? You're so pale.
0: Just another touch of migraine, that's all.
2: He's always getting them. I've told you, Herb, you're working too hard.
0: And we've got more important things than my headache to worry about. Can we help you in any way, Mr. Garrett?
1: Well, it would be a big help if I could see the last stories Carter wrote on the crime expose. Would you have them?
0: Well, in this case, yes. They're on my desk at the office.
1: Well, I'd like to see them.
0: All right. I'll go down and get them. Oh!
2: That headache again?
0: Yeah. Come up rather sharp. This tragic business with Tom hasn't helped it any either.
2: Look, you just stay put, Herb. I'll take your car and get those stories for the district attorney.
1: Well, I can drive you down.
2: No, you stay with Herb. Make him relax. Well, Herb, give me the keys to your car.
0: Oh, yeah. Here they are. I'm sorry about this.
2: Just take it easy. I'll be right back.
1: How's the head, Mr. Walker? Anything I can get you?
0: It's easing up. Comes and goes.
1: I'm afraid these hoodlums mean business.
0: So do I, Mr. Garrett. That's why I carry this gun.
1: Well, that sounded like an explosion.
0: Explosion? Mr. Garrett, look out the window. The car.
1: Blown to bits. A bomb on the starter.
0: A bomb? Mr. Harris?
1: He didn't have a chance. Operator, this is the district attorney. Get me the police. Immediately.
0: For me. That bomb was meant for me. Now I've got two deaths to avenge.

0: And now back to David Bryan, starring as Paul Garrett, Mr. District Attorney.
1: It can be a very frightening thing to see the ruthless force of organized crime at work. As district attorney, it was my sworn duty to follow through on every lead, no matter how thin, to put a stop to the unleashed terror. I had to find the Mr. Big of the criminal gang and find him quickly. I assigned Harrington to do a must job of locating the whereabouts of Dippy, the pickpocket, who might have information I needed. And I desperately wanted to talk to the Venus. But she had moved away from her apartment without notice. And this is the district attorney.
2: Mr. Garrett, I know where the Venus is.
1: Good. Great work.
2: A hairdresser she goes to gave me the information. The Venus moved in with a girlfriend. The Lido Arms Apartments on Sylvania Street.
1: Fine. I'll meet you there. In front of the apartment, Miss Miller. Wait for me there.
2: I'm on my way.

0: out here in a hurry, Mr. Garrett.
1: Time's not on our side in this case, Miss Miller. Which apartment is the Venus in?
0: I'm sure it's 126 on the ground floor.
1: Let's go.
0: She may not be here.
1: Oh, we'll hope for the best. Well, this is it. 126.
2: It's open, dear. Come in. I'm on the phone. Be right with you. Oh, it's you, Mr. Garrett. Honey, I have visitors. I'll call you back.
1: Very neat, Venus. I'm sure the person you were talking to on the phone got the idea.
2: Huh? What idea?
1: He or she is now well aware that Miss Miller and I just entered your room.
2: Oh, it was nothing like that. I was just talking to a girlfriend, that's all.
1: If you say so. I have a compact here. It's engraved with the words, "To my Venus with love." It's yours, isn't it?
2: Well, yeah, it looks like mine. Where'd you find it?
1: Where did you lose it?
2: Well, you know how it is. A girl leaves these things in lots of places. You understand, don't you, Miss Miller?
0: Yes, I certainly know how compacts can be misplaced.
1: Ordinarily, yes. But it might be very awkward to explain how a compact came to be found in the wreckage of a bombed car in which a newspaper publisher was murdered.
2: What? You found my compact in a bombed car?
1: Exactly. How did it get there, Miss Nelson?
2: I don't know.
1: I think you know a lot more than you're telling. I want some answers about Tom Carter.
2: Poor Tom. He was so nice, so friendly. I liked him very much. But I told him he was going to get in trouble.
1: And what about the name of the man behind the crime syndicate? Who is it?
2: I don't know, I tell you. Tom asked me to keep an eye on Trigo at the club. Trigo and I have been going together for almost a year.
1: I'm sorry, but I have to know. What happened to them?
2: I was sure Trigo was mixed up with this crime syndicate. One day I saw he had a letter. It was addressed to someone at the Daily Clarion. I told Tom.
1: Well?
2: Well, that's all. That's all I know. Please, no more questions. I'm so frightened.
0: Here, take it easy.
1: I'll answer that. Hello.
3: Chief, so you're still there, huh?
1: Seems that way, Harrington. What's up?
3: I finally located Dippy's hideout. You still want him?
1: Yes, but I think I'd better get over there and talk to him. Where's the place?
3: It's a shack down on Front Street, just off Terminal. Should I wait for you?
1: I'll meet you there, Harrington.
0: Any news?
1: Harrington's located Dippy. I'm going there.
0: Me too?
1: No, you stay with her. I'll check with you the first chance I get.
0: All right, Mr. Garrett.
1: See you soon.

0: There you are, Chief, right over there. That's the shack Dippy uses to hole up in.
1: There's no light inside. He might be asleep. The door's open.
0: What? What's that?
1: Sounds like a moan. Come on. You got your flash?
0: Yeah. And it works, too.
1: Over there, behind the bed.
0: It's Dippy. Shot bad.
1: Dippy. Dippy, can you hear me? Who did it? Who shot you?
2: I didn't see no light. I heard a cough.
1: Dippy, you heard a cough?
2: Cough? Too dark.
0: That's that, Chief.
1: Poor Dippy. You got caught in somebody else's dirty game. All right, Harrington, let's go. I think we're very close to finishing up the job Tom Carter started. I want to get to Trigo's private office without being announced, Harrington.
0: How, Chief? The guy with the fishtails is already looking at us.
1: Talk to him about anything. Table reservation, inspect the kitchen, anything. I'll slide around. You come on back to Trigo's office as soon as you can work it.
0: Shall do. Here I go.
1: Mr. Garrett, the district attorney.
3: What are you doing back here again?
1: You mind if I step inside?
3: What for? Trigo ain't here.
1: Then you and I will talk. Inside.
3: Look, D.A., you better go. I don't want no trouble.
1: It's too late for that. You've already got trouble. The kind of trouble that ends up in the electric chair.
3: Electric chair? What are you talking about? Who are you trying to scare?
1: Dippy's dead. Shot to death in the dark. But he lived long enough to point the finger right at you, George.
3: At me?
1: Come on, talk.
3: No, I ain't talking. This gun, it'll do the talking right now.
0: I almost got here too late, Chief.
1: Just in time, Harrington. Shut the door.
0: Yeah.
1: How is he?
0: He'll be all right. I aim for the shoulder.
1: Obviously, we're not going to get any information out of George for some time. Trigo's our man now.
0: Where is he?
1: Oh, that's a good question, Harrington. You better call the ambulance for George.
0: Right.
4: Oh, Mr. Garrett, I'm glad you're here.
1: Mr. Walker.
4: I've been looking all over for you. Here, take a look at this. It's Tom Carter's last story.
1: A $1 million question. Who's the brains behind the unholy gang of mobsters trying to run our city? A $1 million answer. Perhaps a certain nightclub operator would come up with it if he could be persuaded to give an interview at his cabin hideaway at North Cove on Lake Pinewood. Yes, this is something, Walker. Where did you get it?
4: I played a hunch. Practically tore Carter's desk apart. This was hidden under a drawer. I'm going to get that interview, Mr. Garrett. If I have to ram this gun of mine right down Trigo's throat.
1: Well, that won't be necessary, Mr. Walker. Put it away. Harrington, Walker and I will start out. You get hold of an officer to take charge of George and then meet us up at the edge of North Cove. We'll go to Trigo's cabin together.
0: Okay, Chief, but be sure to wait for me.

0: Hey, that's a pretty fancy cabin Trigo's got.
1: The head man of the crime gang can afford 100 like that.
2: Hold up. The light just went out.
1: Why are we stopping?
2: Just taking it easy, Walker. This Trigo can be dangerous.
1: So can I with this gun.
0: Somebody's on the porch, Chief.
2: Watch out. Don't shoot, Walker.
1: I see the flash.
2: Walker, stop it.
0: Hey, Chief, you all right?
2: It's the Venus. Come on.
3: You killed him. You killed Harry. You murderers.
2: It's Trigo, all right. How is he, Harrington?
0: Pretty dead, Chief.
1: Well, Mr. Guerra, I lost my head. But I never dreamed at that range. I just shot in self-defense.
0: Sure, Mr. Walker.
3: You killed the one man I loved, my sweetheart. He's dead, and all we wanted was to get away together.
2: All right, Venus. You can turn it off now.
3: What? Haven't you got any heart?
2: Yes, and eyes, too. You shot Trigo yourself, Miss Nelson.
3: I shot him.
2: I saw the angle of the first flash. And Walker could never in the world have shot him from there.
0: But, Chief, Trigo was her sweetheart.
2: Oh, no, Harrington. Mr. Walker, he's her man.
1: Me? Well, this is utterly ridiculous.
2: I was pretty certain when we found Miss Nelson's compact in your blown-up car. It had probably slipped behind the seat long before the bombing.
1: You're crazy. I led you up here to get Trigo.
2: A neat double cross. Miss Nelson waits here with Trigo. You bring me here with a phony story, supposedly from Carter. They're shooting in the dark while the Venus kills Trigo so we can have our patsy and set you up with a case of self-defense.
3: It's a lie. It's all lies.
1: Look, Garrett, you can't make that story stick.
2: I think I can, Mr. Big, of the crime syndicate.
1: Why, you...
2: Grab his gun, Harrington.
0: It's grabbed, Chief. So is Mr. Big.
2: You too, Venus. Just stay where you are.
3: Oh, I should never have listened to him. He said Trigger was just in the way. He'd be our fall guy. We'd have it all to ourselves.
0: Shut up! The rats are leaving the ship, Chief.
2: Oh, no, Harrington. They've gone down with it. I just wish one thing.
0: What's that, Chief?
2: That Tom Carter were alive to write this story.

0: This is David Bryan again. I hope you've enjoyed this case from the file of Mr. District Attorney. I'll be back in just a moment after this message from our sponsor.
1: Now, here is the star of Mr. District Attorney, David Bryan, with a word about the program you have just heard.
0: Every case of crime that comes to my office is important, but this one had special significance. Here was a vicious group of criminals masterminded by a man in a position of great influence. Herbert Walker, Mr. Big, planned to use a newspaper as a force for evil. Well, the people heard the truth about Walker, about the Venus, and about George. And, as always, the people made their decision and ended the career of these hoodlums. And now this is David Bryan inviting you to join us when we present our next case based on the facts of crime from the file of Mr. District Attorney.
1: Mr. District Attorney was originated by Phillips H. Lord.

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13: It's time for Fibber, McGee, and Molly. 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
14: Yes?
15: What's a six-letter word meaning a gray-colored precious metal?
14: Silver.
15: Oh, thanks. Sure, it's perfect. C-I-L-V-E-R, silver.
14: No, McGee. Silver starts with an S.
15: S? Oh, can't start with S. Got to start with a C because it ties into 23 horizontal. That's a four-letter word meaning causes illness.
14: That's germ, of course, so...
15: Germ? I put down doc, D-O-C-K. Ah, these damn puppets. They're not set up right. I'm going to quit.
14: Good idea.
15: I'll finish it later. Don't throw the paper away.
14: Oh, I won't. I'll stack it on the back porch with the other crossword puzzles you're going to finish later.
15: Good.
14: Although, McGee, if that stack ever falls on you, it'll break every bone in your body.
15: Boy, they're sure starting right after breakfast today. Come in.
14: Well, good morning, Lester. Come in.
16: Hi, Miss McGee, Mr. McGee.
15: Hi, Les. Sit down.
16: Well, I can't stay. The reason I come by, Miss McGee, I'm going to drive over to the high school there... and see if I can get me a couple of tickets for Saturday night's basketball game. And, well, I was kind of wondering if you'd need anything from downtown.
14: Well, that's mighty sweet of you, Lester, but thanks. I don't need a thing. Good game Saturday night, is it?
16: It's supposed to be the best game of the season, they say. I don't know if I can get any tickets or not, but, gee, I'd sure like to.
15: I wouldn't mind seeing that game myself, Les. I'll pick us up a couple of tickets. Don't you worry about it.
16: Gee, Mr. McGee, that'd be great. I'll pay for them. I mean, well, can you get them all right?
15: Can I get them, he says. You hear that, Molly? Les says, can I get tickets for the basketball game?
14: I heard him, can you?
15: I'll only get us the best seats in the gym, that's all. My very good friend Coach Fogarty lives right down the street.
16: Coach Fogarty?
15: Sure.
16: Jeepers, do you know the coach personally?
15: Les, you're talking to the guy that I practically taught Fogarty how to be a coach. Give me a ring in about an hour and I'll have...

0: Stand and hope, all ye who enter here, less than 6 feet, 4 inches tall. This is the place. Hope he's home.
1: Who blew the whistle? Oh, it's you, McGee. Come on in.
0: Well, thanks, Coach. Well, what's new? How's every little thing, Coach?
1: Little things I'm not interested in, McGee. If they're not 6'4", they're no use to me.
0: I know. I read your commercial outside. What I came over for, Coach, I want to talk to you about a friend of mine.
1: How tall is he?
0: No, you don't understand. I mean about the game Saturday night.
1: Mighty important game. Playing Slow Rapids High. Do you know they've got a squad over there that there's not a player under 6'3"?
0: Boy.
1: And that's the girls' team. Wait till you see the boys.
0: Oh, yeah. That should be quite a tussle, Coach. That's what I wanted to talk to you.
1: Yeah, just a minute, McGee. Hello, Fogarty speaking. What? No, I can't get you any tickets for the game. All the tickets are gone. I don't care what you've done for me. I don't care how good you've been to me. I can't get you any tickets, and that's final. Goodbye, Mother. Now, what was it you want to talk to me about, McGee? It wouldn't be tickets to Saturday night's game, would it?
0: Well, as a matter of fact...
1: day long, I've heard nothing but... Coach, I got to have 3 tickets. My brother-in-law's coming to town.
0: Yeah?
1: Coach, can't you get me a couple of seats? My boss will fire me if I don't get them.
0: Well...
1: I tell you, the next person to mention tickets to me, I'm going to tie his ends together and let my boys use him to practice free throws. Now, speak up, McGee. What'd you come over for?
0: Well, I thought of a new play for the team, Coach, but I better not bother you with it now.
1: No?
0: No. It takes 16 men and 3 pairs of stilts. I better skip it. I'll see you around.
1: Goodbye, McGee. I was going to ask you something.
0: What?
1: You wouldn't happen to know where I could pick up a couple of tickets, would you? My brother-in-law's coming to town.
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0: according to Coach Fogarty, Molly, he can't even get tickets for his own relatives.
1: Oh, fine. Lester Nelson has called up twice so far since you left. You better phone him back and tell him you couldn't cut it.
0: Oh, gee whiz, I can't do that, Molly. You want him to think I got no influence? No connections?
1: Have you?
0: Certainly I have. Gee whiz, I... If that's Les again, tell him I'm out.
1: What's the use stalling? You'll have to tell him sooner or later and you might...
0: No, I won't. I'll get him. I'm going to run down to high school right now and talk some of the players into selling me their tickets. Yeah, they get them free, so I ought to be able to buy them cheap. Boy, I sure got over here at a good time. School's just out. Ah, there's some guys that look like basketball players heading for the gym. Hey, Bud, you got a minute?
2: Are you calling me, mister?
0: Yeah. I'd talk to you a minute, son. You a basketball player?
2: Huh?
0: I say, maybe you better lean down a little so you can hear me.
2: That better?
0: Yeah. Say, how tall are you anyhow, Bud?
2: 6'6".
0: What do you weigh?
2: 118, and that's all muscle.
0: What's your name, Slim?
2: Yes, sir.
0: Huh?
2: I said, yes, sir, that's my name. Slim.
0: Oh.
2: Slim O'Reilly.
0: Yeah, well, look, Slim, what I want to talk to you about, it's about the game Saturday night.
2: The game?
0: Yeah. I tried to make a deal with Fogarty himself, but that guy wouldn't even listen to me.
2: A deal? With Coach?
0: Yeah, but he don't need the money anyhow, see? And I know you kids can always use a few bucks, so that's why I come to you.
2: You're offering me money?

0: mister?
1: Well, Natch, you don't think I'm going to offer the star of the team, like a guy as tall as you are must be, bottle caps, do you?
0: Go ahead, just keep talking.
1: Well, this game is very important to I and a friend of mine, Slim, so I'm prepared to hand you right now any amount up to $5 if you can fix it so that...
0: Say that again, mister, if I can what?
1: If you can fix it so I and my friend...
0: That's all I want to hear. Hey. Don't you try to move or I'll twist your arms off.
2: Hey, let go of me. Hey, what the heck? Oh!
0: Hey, Coach!
2: Oh,
0: hey, Coach, I got one. I caught one.
2: What are you trying?
0: Hold still or I'll break your arm. Coach warned us about crooks like you trying to bribe players to throw the game. Coach, I caught one. Oh, come on, let's get over here so we can get a hold of this guy.
1: No, hey, wait. You got me wrong. I'm not trying to bribe anybody.
3: Good work, O'Reilly. Hang on to him.
0: Don't worry, Coach. I got my double reverse hammer lock with a half Nelson on him. Oh. Grab his money for evidence. He's holding money in his hand.
1: Let go of me. You're breaking my arm. Oh, give me back my money, Pogarty.
3: Oh, for the love of me. Turn him loose, O'Reilly.
1: Oh, my neck and my arm.
3: What are you doing over here anyhow, McGee?
1: I'm trying to buy some tickets for the game. That's what I'm doing over here. If this ain't a heck of a way to treat a loyal fan, you'll be sorry about this, you guys. The school board's gonna... Oh, my...

0: And after all that fuss and taking that terrible arm twisting from that Slim O'Reilly, you mean to say you still didn't get any tickets?
1: No. Oh. Massage a little higher and to the right. That's where he dug my elbow into my ribs.
0: How's that?
1: That's better. Oh, not too hard.
0: Much as I hate to say this, you had it coming.
1: Yeah.
0: All this ridiculous mess just to impress Lester Nelson. What a big man you are around town. That's... Here he is now. Come in. Hello, Lester. You finally caught him at home.
2: Hi, Mr. McGee. Say, I've been trying to get you on the phone all day about those tickets.
1: Yeah, I know, Les. You see, they're very hard to...
2: The reason I kept calling, I wanted to try to keep you from going to any trouble, you see. Because right after I left here, I went over to Sally's mother's house, and I ran into her paper boy, and he gave me a couple of his tickets.
0: Paper boy?
2: Yeah, uh-huh. You see, he's been delivering to my mother-in-law for years. He plays forward there on a basketball team, kind of a tall kid named Slim O'Reilly.
1: Slim?
2: I tell you, when that boy throws a paper, he never misses. Man, has he got an arm.
1: Oh, you're telling me. Rub the other shoulder a while, Molly. And when you're through, give me a big, swift kick, will you?
0: Gladly. Just as soon as I rest a minute, my boy. You've earned it.
1: Yeah.
3: Fibber and Molly will be right back. Tomorrow's Tuesday, and that means Jack Webb will be with you once again in Dragnet, in the famous role he created, that of Detective Sergeant Joe Friday. As you travel the streets of Los Angeles with Joe Friday and his partner Frank Smith, you get a realistic, first-hand look at the tireless work of a big city police department. It's always fascinating listening, so be on hand tomorrow night for Dragnet. And don't forget the many other Tuesday favorites brought your way by NBC. 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And for laughs, there's People Are Funny, starring Art Linkletter, the great Gildersleeve, that pompous, lovable water commissioner of Summerfield, and, of course, our own Fibber and Molly. That's tomorrow and every Tuesday night for Dragnet, Lux Radio Theater, People Are Funny, the great Gildersleeve, and Fibber, McGee, and Molly. It's the biggest Tuesday night in radio. Hear it on NBC.
1: What'd you say, Les? After all that trouble getting tickets for you and me, you can't use yours? Sally's making you go to a party Saturday night.
0: Oh, my.
1: Well, look, Les, I'll take your ticket, too, then. Yeah, I can take Doc Gamble. Hmm? Oh, you already gave it away, huh? Oh, to him. Yeah, I guess he'd like to see the game, too. Okay.
0: Who'd you give the ticket to? Anyone we know?
1: Coach Fogarty. Good night.
0: Good night, all.
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0: Costello, you're late again.
1: Well, I was watching the girls admiring Lana Turner's new necklace.
2: Lana Turner has a new necklace?
1: Yes, made out of her old wedding rings.
0: Hey, who was that girl you were out with last night?
1: Oh, that's my new girl.
0: What's she like, Lou?
1: What's she like? She likes bourbon, scotch, gin, rye, wine, scotch, bourbon.
0: Look, where did you meet this girl?
1: Oh, at the Palladium. I asked her for a dance.
0: Did you dance the foxtrot, the tango, or the waltz?
1: The one step.
0: The one step?
1: One step, and I changed my mind about dancing with her.
0: Why, wasn't she a good dancer?
1: No, but she makes you forget about dancing during intermission. When I took her home, I kissed her goodnight and got a real kick out of it.
0: She kisses that good?
1: No, her father caught us.
0: Right. Instead of running around every night with a different girl, why don't you settle down and get married, Lou?
1: Not me, Abbott. Getting married is like going to a cafeteria.
0: Like a cafeteria?
1: Yeah, you grab what you want and pay for it later.

0: you're fighting crime. You'll need a man like me. Appoint me sheriff, and I'll go from house to house and pinch every cook.
1: No, not every cook. You mean you'll pinch every crook?
0: You'll pinch what you like, and I'll pinch what I like.
1: Costello, you...
0: You'll pinch what you like, and I'll pinch what I like.
1: You said that, Al. You said that, Al. Costello, why were you late tonight?
0: Well, I overslept, Abbott. I had a very peculiar dream. I dreamed I was a pincushion in a room full of balloon dancers. And am I mad?
1: Why are you mad?
0: Well, I woke up just when things were beginning to pop. After next week, I'm going to get my own room. I can't sleep with my brother Pat anymore. All night long, he dreams he's Roy Rogers.
1: Well, why should that disturb you?
0: He also dreams I'm Trigger. Heaven, if you will appoint me Sheriff Vincino, I'll clean up the town. I'll mop up all the pool rooms. I'll clean out all the saloons. I'll scour the alleys.
1: How can you do that?
0: On the side, I'm a street cleaner.
1: Costello, if I make you the new sheriff, you've got a lot of brave men to follow. Listen to the records of the backgrounds. Sheriff Jones, Redcoats, Northwest Mounted, 1931.
2: Oh, yeah.
1: Sheriff Brown, Redcoats, Northwest Mounted, 1938.
0: Sheriff Costello, Sportscoats, Bullock Spaceman, 1975.
1: Look, Lou, to do criminal work, you have to know something about the law. For instance, do you know how to put up a defense?
0: Well, sure. All you have to... Could I have that again?
1: I said, do you know how to put up a defense?
0: Why should I put up a defense? I already put up at the wall around my house. I also got at the hedge in the backyard. Why do I have to put up a defense?
1: No, Costello. When I say you put up a defense, I don't mean you put up a fence like you do when you put up a fence. I mean a defense like when you put up a defense.
0: Yeah, but I think you're nuts.
1: Now, you think?
3: It's no use. You wouldn't know how to act in a criminal investigation anyhow.
0: Oh, is that so?
1: Yes.
0: I was down in the morgue yesterday to see a gangster that was killed. I lifted up the sheet, and there he lay, the corpus delicatessen.
1: That dummy. Corpus delicti, not corpus delicatessen.
0: This was a corpus delicatessen. He was stabbed with a salami.
4: Well, I knew you were cleaning up Encino, but you didn't have to dump that heap of rubbish here on the stage.
0: Rubbish?
4: Oh, pardon me, it's Costello.
1: Appointed Costello as sheriff of Encino. He's going to chase all the criminals out of town.
4: Well, buddy, you ought to put me on that job. You know I'm a regular bloodhound.
0: From the looks of your ears, you must be pot cocker spaniel, too.
4: I don't have to take any more insults from you, Costello. I can see through you. I've got eyes like a hawk.
0: And a beak to match.
1: Costello. How dare you insult my wife? She's beautiful. Why, before I married her, she had men falling at her feet.
0: And why not? She was refereeing fights at the Legion Stadium.
4: Oh, you pigeon puss pop-eyed penguin. When I was a girl living in the country, boys used to court me from 10 miles away.
0: They had to. They were afraid to come any closer.
1: Pay no attention to him, honey. Say, that's a pretty hat you're wearing, dear.
4: Oh, I just bought it.
1: Mm-hmm.
4: Do you think I should wear it to one side off the face?
0: If you're smart, you'll wear it over your face.
4: Oh, low life.
0: Low life?
4: By the way, buddy, I got some new shoes, too. Do you like them? They're pumps.
0: On you, they look good.
4: Well, thanks.
0: Considering that your legs look like pump handles.
4: Oh! How dare you? I have beautiful legs.
0: You're bowling.
1: My wife is not bowling.
0: She's the only woman in the world that can walk down a bowling alley while the game is on.
1: Costello, for insulting my wife, I'm not going to make you sheriff of Encino, and I'm not going to give you this beautiful badge.
0: Oh, please, Abbott, let me be the sheriff. I've always wanted a badge. Everybody's got a badge but me. A cop has a badge, a fireman has a badge, even a little boy scout has a badge. Abbott, I've just got to have a badge.
1: But why do you have to have a badge?
0: I'm tired of holding up my pants with my teeth.
1: Oh, all right. I hereby appoint you sheriff of Encino. Step forward, and I'll pin this badge on your shirt.
0: Thank you, Abbott. I mean, Your Honor.
1: Okay. Costello, hold still. I'm tearing your shirt.
0: I ain't wearing any shirt.
1: Come on, we're going over to the sheriff's office in Encino right now, so you can start to work immediately. Well, Sheriff Costello, You can take over at once.
0: I've got it, Abbott. What? The man broke into your room? Yes, ma'am. I'll put it on the police radio right away. Calling all cars. Calling all cars. Go to 237 Mulberry Street. An old maid found a burglar in her room. Proceed with caution. The old maid is armed.
1: Well, Costello, you're catching on to your job fast.
4: I'm glad I found you here. I have news for you. I just picked up a cent.
0: Here's 9 cents more. Grab a bus and get out of town.
1: Cut that out, Costello. My wife may be in trouble.
4: Oh, that's right, buddy dear. Something terrible has just happened.
0: What did he do? Find your birth certificate?
1: Costello, pay attention to my wife. As the sheriff of Encino, it's your duty to hear her out.
0: Well, if it'll make you happy, I'll throw her out.
1: Never mind him, dear. Let's hear your story.
4: Well, for the last couple of nights, there's been a lot of strange noises. Screams and gunshots coming from that empty house next door to us. Suddenly, at 2 o'clock in the morning, as I was standing by the stove baking fudge...
1: What happened? What happened?
0: Hell, she burned her fudge.
4: I saw a mysterious man peering out of the attic window. He made an ugly face at me like this.
0: No, no, don't do that!
4: I haven't made the face yet.
0: How can I tell?
1: Quiet, Costello. This may be more serious than you think.
2: I'd like to see the sheriff.
4: Ah! That's him! That's the mysterious man!
1: Costello, look! It's Bela Lugosi.

0: Gee, Bela Lugosi.
1: Just a minute, Costello. Mr. Lugosi, I am the chairman of the Committee for Crime Prevention in Encino. Now, just what is the nature of your complaint?
2: Well, I have put it in a simple language that even a moron can understand.
0: Step aside, Abbott. He's talking to me. Now, listen, Lugosi, I'm the sheriff around here, and I'm going to ask you some questions. Now, what were those screams in your house at midnight?
2: That was my business.
0: And what about those gunshots?
2: That's my business.
3: Ask him about those dead bodies in the basement.
2: He's also my business.
0: This guy is doing a heck of a business.
1: That settles it, Costello. You, as sheriff, will have to investigate and search Lugosi's house tonight at midnight.
2: You be like the house, Costello. It's the only house in Encino where every room has a bat. And a strange man should suddenly appear with a long, sharp knife in his hand and offer to cut your throat.
0: Yes?
2: Refuse him.
0: Abbott, take back the badge. I don't want to be sheriff anymore. Get me out of here now, Abbott.
4: And that's only half the fun, folks. Just as many laughs yet to come, but first, listen to this.

0: Well, Costello, here we are at Bela Lugosi's house.
1: Abbott, it's awful dark in that house.
0: But you've got to go in there. You're the sheriff. You've got to go in there and look for the trouble.
1: Couldn't I look for it out here? There's more light.
0: Look at me. I'm not scared.
1: Shh, Abbott. I think I hear something. Or is it my imagination? Thank goodness it was only my imagination.
2: Well, Sheriff Costello, I see you have come to investigate my house. Come in. I'm making myself a sandwich.
1: What kind of a sandwich?
2: It's a rattlesnake burger. Covered with pickled toads and diced bat wings.
1: Do you put ketchup on it?
2: What? To get heartburn? No. It's too bad you won't be here for breakfast. We are having shrouded wheat.
1: Shrouded wheat? Abbott, look. There's a casket in the corner with rubber sheets in it.
0: Rubber sheets in it?
2: Yes. I line all my caskets with rubber sheets. So the rain can't get in.
1: Why?
2: My beer is the dry beer.
0: Hey, Costello, look at that funny-looking machine over there in the corner.
2: Now, that's my Sears machine. On that, I manufacture robots.
1: Get it, Abbott? Sears and robots.
3: One of you will soon be dead. One of you will soon be dead.
1: Which one?
3: Don't be so choosy.
1: Abbott, I'm getting out of here. I don't like the looks of this place. Look at the grandfather's clock in the corner.
0: Oh, lots of people have grandfather's clocks.
1: With their grandfathers hanging in it like a pendulum?
0: Never mind that, Costello. Question Lugosi about the house.
1: Mr. Lugosi, where is the former owner of this house?
2: Do you see that pile of freshly dug dirt in the corner?
1: Yes, sir.
2: Well, that's not a vegetable garden.
4: That's strange. I thought I felt a draft on my neck.
1: What's strange about that?
4: I have no neck.
0: Mr. Lugosi, what are you whispering for?
4: I was born in a library. I had to stay there 6 months.
1: How come?
4: My father lost his card.
0: Hey, look, Costello. There's a skeleton in this room.
1: Abbott, there's two skeletons in this room.
0: Two skeletons?
1: Yeah, I just jumped out of my skin. Hey, Abbott, look. Lugosi has just disappeared through that wall. Pardon me, Abbott. I want to see somebody outside.
0: Who?
1: Me.
0: Come back here, Costello. You're scared? Why don't you sing? Go ahead and sing. It'll keep up your courage.
5: Carry me back to old Virginia.
6: You keep singing like that and they'll drag you back.
1: Who are you?
6: I'm a ghost. I'm the ghost of Richard, the lion-hearted. Who are you?
1: I'm Costello, the chicken-livered.
0: Mr. Ghost, Costello is the sheriff and we've got to investigate this house.
6: Why don't you start in the cellar? Here, I'll open the door for you. You can go right down those stairs.
0: Costello, where are you?
7: I'm down in the cellar, Abbott. But look out for that first step. It's a Lulu.
0: It's all right, Costello. Here I am. I'll turn on this flashlight and we'll take a look around.
1: Hey, Abbott, quick. Look over there. There's a body on the floor.
0: Is he dead?
1: I can't tell. His head is missing. Getting out of here, Abbott.
0: Costello, what are we? Mice or men?
1: I don't know about you, but I'm glad there's no cat around. Look, Bela Lugosi is back.
8: Costello, it is indeed regrettable that you choose to prowl around in my cellar. I'm in a bloodthirsty mood. So far this week, I've only killed 9 people.
1: This guy sounds like a California driver.
0: Just a minute, Lugosi. Costello's the sheriff of this town, and you've got a dead man lying down here in your cellar.
8: Yes, I know. He lives here.
1: But he's dead. He's dead, I tell you. Why don't you throw him out?
8: I can't. His rent is paid off until June 1st.
0: Come on, Costello. We've got to continue with the search.
8: Well, go ahead with your search. If you want me, I'll be in the morgue lying on my slab. That's where I'm happiest. I'm lying on my slab.
1: Don't look now, Abbott, but I think he's a little slab happy.
0: Come on, Costello. Let's look in this room. Open the door. Costello! What in the world was that?
1: I don't know, and I ain't getting down off this channel here to find out.
0: Come on down here, Costello. Hey, look. I just found a secret closet.
1: Let's open it.
0: Now, don't touch that door, Costello. Look at that sign. It says, "This closet has never been opened in over 175 years.
1: I don't believe that. I'm going to open it.
9: To arms! The British are coming! The British are coming!
0: Costello! Costello, where are you?
1: I'm hiding over here under this bed.
0: Come on, crawl out from under that bed.
1: Okay. Now, I wonder who put that piggy bank under here.
0: Hey, look, Costello. There's a panel sliding open in that wall.
10: Ah, gentlemen, how can I ever thank you? You've released me from a hypnotic spell that I've been under for over 1,000 years.
1: Oh, Abbott, she's beautiful. Tell me, miss, are you a mummy?
10: Oh, no, I'm not even married.
1: Gee, you're lovely. Where did you come from?
10: I remember coming here on Noah's Ark with all the animals. They all came in pairs. The birds came in pairs. The rabbits came in pairs.
0: Did everything come in pairs?
1: Everything but the worms. They come in apples.
10: What are you two doing here?
0: Well, we're trying to solve the secrets of this house.
10: I can help you. I know this house. I've got the inside.
1: What you've got on the outside ain't bad either.
0: Be careful. Be careful.
1: Didn't have enough material, eh?
0: Costello. Costello. Lou, be careful. This girl is a vampire. She may be dangerous. And besides, she's 1,000 years old.
1: You ought to be able to handle a rabbit. She's the same age as your wife.
10: Which one of you gallant gentlemen opened that panel and released me?
1: I did.
10: Ah, I'm going to reward you. Come, put your arms around me. I'm going to kiss you. There, how was that?
1: Abbott, this kid is more than 1,000 years old.
10: Ah, you're very sweet. You remind me of an actor I used to go with 500 years ago.
0: Really? You went with an actor 500 years ago? What was his name?
10: Al Jolson.
0: Hey, what's that?
10: Oh, it's Lugosi coming back. He mustn't find me here. I've got to get back behind my panel. But before I go, you may take my hand and kiss it.
1: Thank you.
11: Thank you.
0: Costello, what are you doing?
11: I'm kissing her hand.
0: But Costello, the girl is gone. She's gone back behind that panel.
11: Now, wasn't she sweet? She gave me her hand a kiss. I've got her hand, and I'm holding it in mine, and she's gone. And I wasn't that. She's gone. Mom, I still got her hand up.
12: Quiet. What are you trying to do? Wake up the living.

0: Costello! Costello! It's Bela Lugosi. He's coming towards us.
1: Well, Sheriff Costello, I got to go now before I get into trouble with the police.
0: Are you afraid of the police because you killed those 9 people last week?
1: No, it's not that.
0: Are you afraid of the police because of the dastardly crimes you've committed?
1: No, it's not that.
0: And why are you afraid of the police?
2: Yes, why? Why do you have to leave here so suddenly?
1: Oh, I just remembered I left my car parked in a 1-hour zone. And you know those Los Angeles cops. Good night, Mr. Costello.
3: Good night, Mr. Lugosi.
0: Isn't he a lovely chap, Costello?
3: Yes, he sure is. I'd like to have known him when he was alive.

0: And now here are Abbott and Costello with the final word.
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0: When it comes to the weekend, you want to cut loose and celebrate? We got the soundtrack for that. 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Timeless Oldies Variety Show, and it's heard on the weekend with laughs and games and stuff. 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
0: And now our stars, Amos and Andy. It takes a heap of living to make a place a home. Well, the place where Andy's been living is certainly a heap, but he calls it home. However, even easygoing Andy has come to the conclusion that his room is in pretty bad condition and that something must be done about it. At the moment, we find him sitting on the side of his bed, complaining to Amos.
3: Oh, I tell you, Amos, this thing is a mess and I ain't gonna stand for it. There's everything in here to make this a hog pen, except the hogs.
4: Hey, well, you know it's wartime, Andy.
3: Look, Amos, I just ain't standing for it no more. I done sent for the landlord. I'm going to have a showdown with him.
4: Well, you see, maybe the OPA won't let him go.
3: I don't care nothing about the OPA or nothing. Either he fixes up this place or I refuses to owe him any more back rent. Oh, there's a limit to what a man can stand, Amos.
4: Yeah, I know.
3: Wait a minute. That must be the landlord now.
4: Yeah, well, take it easy now, Andy, because landlords is mighty independent these days.
3: Yeah, well, wait a minute. Come in. Oh, hello, Mr. Jackson.
4: How you do, sir?
5: Well, Brown, you said something about not being satisfied with the conditions of your room. What's the matter here? What's the trouble?
3: Trouble? Just look around for yourself. Look at that wall over there. It's got the biggest crack in it I done ever seen.
5: What big crack? Where?
3: Over there where my suits is hanging. I've been using it for a closet.
5: Nah. Now, Mr. Brown, don't exaggerate. Anything else?
3: Yeah. First of all, the windows is busted and there ain't no screen in the window. Why, the flies would be something terrible in here if them spiders didn't get them.
5: Well, do the spiders bother you?
3: No, they're too busy staying out the way of the hornets.
5: All right, I'll have all these things fixed. I might even have the place painted.
3: You might have the place painted. Well, let me tell you one thing. I put up with this room long enough. I'm getting sick and tired of the way you're running this place.
4: Take it easy, Andy.
3: Well, it's about time you do something about it now. If you was a smart businessman, you would do something about it, too.
5: You're right, Mr. Brown. And from now on, I intend to be one.
3: You does?
5: Yes. Now, you owe me 6 weeks back rent. As businessman, I'm throwing you out. Now, here's your notice. Get out.
3: How about the repairs you're going to make on everything?
5: Those are for a new tenant.
4: See there, Andy? I told you to take it easy. He means that you is out.
3: Oh, me. I ain't had no business telling him about this room. Why didn't I keep my big mouth shut, act like a hog, and stayed in this pen?
4: Now, what is you going to do?
3: Start looking for a new place. I ain't worried.
4: Yeah, but Andy, there's a big housing shortage.
3: I don't care. I can get a place 10 times as good as this for what I ain't paying here. Come on, Amos, go with me.
4: Yeah, well, this is a nice little hotel, Andy, but I doubt if you can get a room.
3: Wait a minute, here comes the room clerk.
6: Yeah, something I can do for you?
3: Yes, I'd like a room.
6: Why, certainly, just sign here. Let me see, I can assign you to room 302.
3: 302, huh? Amos, I gotta laugh. Saying I couldn't get no room. By the way, clerk, when can I move in?
6: In the spring of 1947.
3: Excuse me, mister, I know you ain't got no vacancy sign out, but I think maybe I could share one of your rooms with somebody.
4: Yes, sir, he really needs a place, mister.
7: Well, I'd like to help you. Let me think a minute. Say, maybe you could share my room, but I can't let you know till tomorrow.
3: Why not?
7: First, I have to find out how the other 12 fellas feel about it.
3: Amos, I have done reached the end of my rope. I'm going over to see the kingfish. Kingfish I is in an awful mess. I had to go and shoot my mouth off to the landlord, and now I ain't got no place to sleep. What is I going to do?
8: Well, don't bother me about it, Andy. Go on, get out of here. I don't know why it is every time that you was in trouble, you come running to me just like I was your father.
3: Yeah, and I got $10 to pay for a room, too.
8: Sit down, son. And I'm going to put my cards on the table. It just so happens that I is about $10 behind in my butcher bill. Now, if you give me that $10, I'll sign a contract guaranteeing you that you can sleep on the sofa in my living room for a whole week.
3: Yeah, well, that's better than sleeping on a park bench. But before I goes giving you a $10 to sleep at your place, how do I know that Sapphire ain't going to kick me out?
8: Oh, and Sapphire wouldn't raise a foot to you. Oh, yeah, I'll call up right now and prove it to you. Oh, yeah. Oh, I tell you, Anna, there ain't nothing to be worried about. There ain't nothing in the world. Oh, she'd only be too happy to have you there.
9: Hello?
8: Hello, honey. This is George.
9: What do you want, George?
8: Honey, I got the most wonderful surprise for you. I was bringing home one of my friends to stay with us for a whole week. Ain't that wonderful?
9: George, I know what kind of friends you got. Fellas like that Andy Brown. To have bums like him around the house, I'd have to be crazy. Goodbye.
8: Okay, honey. Goodbye.
3: What'd you say, Kingfish?
8: She says she'd be crazy to have you.
3: Oh, great, great.
8: Now, Andy, you give me the $10 and I'll make out a contract.
3: Yeah, and then we goes over to your house, huh?
8: In about an hour, Andy. I got a couple of errands to do first. I got to pay the butcher, and then I'm going over to see Gabby on a personal matter. Hello there, Gabby. I got to see you in a hurry, and I ain't got much time.
10: Now, what's the trouble, Kingfish? What's the trouble now?
8: Yeah, well, I tell you what. I give Andy Brown a contract and let him stay at my apartment for a week. Now, can my wife ignore that contract and throw him out?
10: Now, let me see. Can your wife throw him out? Can your wife throw him out? Does she plan on it?
8: Well, she does.
10: Well, she can.
8: Now, look, Gabby, I got to find some way of keeping Sapphire from kicking Andy out. As my lawyer, ain't you got nothing to suggest?
10: Well, let me see here. Oh, wait, I got something. According to the law, you can't throw a person out when they're sick. Get Andy sick, that's the thing. Get him sick.
8: Yeah, Gabby, listen, I think you got an idea there. The only thing is, how's ever going to get Andy sick?
10: With germs, that's how. I get some flu germs. There's the best kind.
8: Oh, but Gabby, where in the world is I going to get any germs?
10: There's all around, Kingfish. Just get them on one of them little glass slides, and put them under a microscope.
8: Yeah, but how is I going to know which is flu germs?
10: I'm coming to that. When you look through the microscope and see a germ with the sniffles, he's got flu all right.
8: Oh, well, that's being silly, Gabby, but wait a minute. You done give me an idea. Andy ain't really got to be sick. He can just play like he's sick. I got it.
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11: Oh.

0: side red. 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I gave you the symphony with the rhythm you win me. 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
1: Take your trumpet from your side, red. 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I gave you the symphony with the rhythm.

0: Look, Kingfish, I done give you $10 and we done sign a contract saying that I could stay here at your place on the sofa for a week.
1: That's right, Brother Ann. When I signed a contract with you, my word as good as the contract is. Now I agrees with you the whole thing up to there.
0: Yeah, but why has I got to put on my nightgown and bathrobe this way and play like I was sick?
1: Well, now, that's what I'm going to explain to you, and I'm going to explain the whole thing to you. Now, here's the thing. In addition to being welcome here, I know that you want service for the $10 and food, too.
0: For $10? Of course I do.
1: Yeah, well, now, that's what I'm going to explain to you.
0: Yeah,
1: now, look
0: ahead,
1: here.
0: Explain it.
1: From now on, listen, I'm going to let you in on something, man. You're my pal, ain't you?
0: Oh, sure.
1: Well, that's what I'm going to tell you. Now, look here. We're going to get you the best food and service out of Sapphire, and the only way to get that is if she thinks you are sick.
0: Yeah.
1: Now, that woman can't do enough for nobody that's sick. It don't make no difference who it is, a cat, a horse, a dog, or even you.
0: At least you could have put me before the dog.
1: Yeah, well, now look here. The first thing we got to do, Anna, is to figure out just what sickness you are going to have so we can tell Sapphire.
0: Yeah, well, how are we going to do that?
1: Yeah, well, now, here's the thing, Anna. Sapphire knows the symptoms of ordinary sicknesses.
0: She do, huh?
1: Now, we got to find some sickness where she don't know what the symptoms is. So, before you got your hand, I was looking through some books I had up on the shelf here, and I found this old book here. I found this one here called The Medical Veterinarian.
0: Tell me this. What is a veterinarian?
1: I think it's the first aid book for veterans that's been discharged from the Army. I think
0: Yeah, that's right. That sounds like what it is, all right.
1: Yeah, now, I think we ought to look through here and see what sicknesses you're going to have and see what the symptoms you got that fits in, you see?
0: Yeah.
1: Now, let's turn here, any page right in the middle of the book here. Now, here one right here. Look here. That first one of them put my glasses on you.
0: Yeah, what is that?
1: They hear distemper.
0: Never heard of that. I never heard of it. Go ahead.
1: Now, let's see what the symptoms is here. Distemper. And the hold still, let me feel your nose here, will you? Yeah, kind of warm, yeah. Yeah, you're going to have this temper, all right? Yeah, you could have that.
0: Yeah, well, what do you do for that?
1: Yeah, well, let's see what it say here in the book. In treating cases of distemper, not only is warmth necessary, but in treating the disease, it is advisable to... No, I don't think this is the thing.
0: Why not? What's the matter? Why not?
1: You don't want to wear a muzzle, do you?
0: Kingfish, maybe I better get a room someplace else.
1: No, wait, now, just a minute here. Let's think the thing over here. Now, go ahead now.
0: Yeah. Get something else there. That's
1: well, I tell you, Anna, we is on the wrong track.
0: Sure is.
1: Yeah, we better get a regular system sickness here. So. Listen, I know what. Let's go back to the old reliable. You have the flu.
0: Yeah, well, the only thing is... You're supposed to have a temperature with that, and Sapphire can find out that I ain't got none.
1: Oh, look, Andy, you got a lighted cigar there in your mouth. Now, just shove the thermometer next to the hot cigar when she ain't looking. Oh. Yeah, wait a minute. Andy, I think that's her now. She must have forgot a key. Yeah. Come on, get under the covers and act sick. I'll let her in.
0: Yeah, okay.
2: Hello, George.
1: Hello there, honey. Let me take the packages, sweetheart.
2: Why, George, you never... Who's that on the couch there? George, didn't I tell you that
1: wait a minute, honey. Yeah, honey, you told me. When anybody is sick and has no place or no one to take care of them, we got to be kind and thoughtful.
2: Is Andy sick?
1: Oh, yeah. Oh, the boy really sick as a dog, honey. He even out of his head, ain't you, Andy?
0: No, sure.
2: Andy.
0: Oh, what a beautiful lady.
1: See, that the boy is delirious right there.
2: Well, I'm going to take his temperature right away. Where's the thermometer, George? Oh, I know. It's in the drawer here.
1: Yeah, you know, honey, with Andy being sick here, we got to take care of him for at least a week and really give him some service.
2: Yeah, Andy, put this thermometer in your mouth.
1: Stick it in there.
2: George, if Andy's got a temperature, we're going to have to send for a doctor. I'll go in the other room and get some aspirin in the meantime.
1: Andy, stick that thermometer next to the cigar, quick.
0: Yeah, okay. Look, Kingfish, if she sent for a doctor, we is in trouble. He going to know I ain't sick.
1: Andy, look here. I got it all figured out. If she insists on a doctor, I'll have Shorty the barber come up here. Now, she ain't never met him, and he can pretend like he's a doctor and make her think that you was really sick.
0: Kingfish, maybe we better forget about the food angle and I just sleep here. Give me back half of my money, will you?
1: Oh, no, no, Anna. Now, look here. You really going to get food. Sapphire will fix meals for you and everything. She'll fix you a big steak with mashed potatoes and string beans and gravy all over it. And you know how you loves gravy.
0: Oh, yeah. I'm crazy about gravy.
1: Yeah.
2: George, I'm going to start fixing Andy's supper now.
1: Yeah, what's it going to be, honey?

0: A Rinso whitewash.
1: With ease.
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1: With safety.
0: Is it any wonder that women here, there, everywhere are singing?
1: Rinso white.
2: For a wash that's white as it can be.

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4: Now, look here, Shorty. You ain't in your barber shop now. You was in my parlor, so please forget that you was a barber. Now, you got to give my wife the imprint that you was a great doctor and Andy was very sick.
5: Yeah. I understand, Kingfish. Andy's sick. He's sick, guys. I understand.
4: Yeah, now, look here. You got to be calm so that you don't give the wrong thing away. Now, Sapphire liable to bust us all over the head and throw us out the house, you included.
6: Yeah, you is calm now, ain't you, Shorty?
5: Oh, yeah, Andy, I was calm all right. I got nerves of steel. I was cool as a cucumber. Nothing upsets me. I where's the smelling salts?
6: Look, hey, take it easy, fellas. Here she come. Oh, is I sick. Oh, is I miserable.
4: Say, honey, the doctor's here. I'd like to have you meet Dr. Barber.
7: How do you do, Doctor?
5: How do, Mr. Stevens? I'm sorry I was late, but I was over at the hospital in surgery over there.
7: Oh, was you operating?
5: Yes, ma'am. A very important operation, too.
7: And was it successful?
5: Oh, yes, very successful. I didn't cut myself once.
4: Yeah, well, now, Doctor, I suppose you want to examine the patient here.
6: Oh, is I sick. Oh, is I miserable.
5: Mr. Brown, I want to feel your pulse. Let me have your ankle.
4: Yeah. Check the pulse there.
5: Yeah, 1, 2, 1, 2, 1, 2, buckle my shoe, 3, 4, shut the door, 5, 6, pick up 6.
4: Yeah, brilliant doctor, yes, sir.
7: How is his pulse, doctor?
5: Very childish, didn't you hear it?
4: Yeah, tell me, doctor, after giving him the once-over, what do you think of the man's condition?
5: Oh, well, this man's as healthy as... I mean, he's in the pink of condition. There ain't nothing wrong with him. Well, he's as strong as...
4: Shorty.
5: Is the undertaker in the house?
7: You're the strangest doctor I ever seen. What would you say is wrong with this man?
5: Well, I could say he's got jungle fever.
7: What? You can't get jungle fever in this climate.
5: Yeah, it's a good thing I didn't say it.
6: Well, look here. Whatever I'm sick of, Doc, I got to stay in bed for a week and get plenty of service, ain't I?
4: Oh, yeah. I would say the boy needs plenty of rest.
7: Well, before he rests around here, he's got to be sick. And I'm beginning to think that he ain't.
4: Doctor, look here. Examine him again and find the sickness there, will you?
5: Yeah. I'll find the sickness this time, all right. Yeah, but before I examine you, Andy, I want to ask you a question. Has you ever inoculated against a whooping cough?
6: Yeah, I is.
5: Oh, that's too bad. That would have been a good one.
7: George, I'm convinced this man don't know nothing about medicine. He ain't no doctor, and I'm going to throw all of you out of here.
4: Now, wait a minute, honey. Give him a chance. Go ahead, Dr. Barber. Examine him there and give us a diagnosis.
7: Yes, if you know so much, what's wrong with him?
5: Well, the man, he's got the measles. He's got spotted fever. The man's got scarlet fever. He's down with the chicken pox. I'm getting out of here. This man's contagious.
7: Well, George, so you tried to trick me. I'm going in my room, and I'll give you just...

0: 1 hour to get this bum dressed and out of here.
1: But, honey...
2: Look, Kingfish, I done paid you $10, and I got a right to stay here for a week. Now, what you gonna do about it?
1: Anna, we has got 1 hour. Stay here. I going over and see Gabby Gibson, the lawyer, again. Now I really worried, Gabby.
3: Oh, the sickness idea didn't work, huh?
1: No, and Anna just got a half hour before Savoy gonna throw him out. Now, considering that I don't give him a contract for $10, can he sue me?
3: Well, that depends. That depends on you personally, how you has lived up to contract.
1: Yeah, well, now let's look at the picture. My wife is the one that's responsible for him being thrown out, not me.
3: That's right, Kingfish. That's right.
1: And I can't be blamed for what my wife do.
3: Right again. This is getting righter all the time.
1: Yeah, I have done my best to live up to the contract, so that make me innocent, don't it?
3: Right, Kingfish. Of all the things you said, that's the rightest.
1: Of course, I done spent Anna's $10, so I can't give it back.
3: We just took a left turn. Kingfish, from the legal standpoint of the contract, you are sunk. Ain't there no way you can get your wife to let Anna stay there for the rest of the week? That would solve everything.
1: Yeah, well, the thing is, Gabby, I happens to be married to a certain kind of woman that thinks she's the boss.
3: There's only one thing, Kingfish. You got to show her that you is the boss. You got to search yourself. You got to search yourself. I had a case like this about a year ago. A man come in and told me his wife was bossing him around, pushing him around.
1: Yeah, what'd you tell the fella?
3: I told him to go home to search himself. Go home to search himself. I told him if necessary, go ahead and use force. That's indeed, use force.
1: What happened?
3: His widow often laughs about it.
1: That's the angle I'm scared of, Gabby.
3: Kingfish, is you a man or a mouse? The time has come for you to put your foot down, to tell your wife that you is the master of the household, the boss.
1: You is right, Gabby. The time has come. No more is Sapphire going to tell me what to do. I'm going to tell her what to do. I is the boss, and Andy Brown is going to stay at my place, and that's final.
3: Now you talking like a man, Kingfish. You talking like a man. Yes, indeed. You go in Sapphire and tell her you is the boss, that you is the boss. But there's just one thing you got to watch out for. The Bureau of Power and Light. You got to watch out for the Bureau of Power and Light.
1: The Bureau of Power and Light? What does that got to do with it?
3: Well, knowing Sapphire's power the way I do, if she try to light on your jaw, you better hide behind the Bureau. That's Bureau of Power and Light if I ever had it.
2: Oh, Kingfish, I'm glad you done got back here. The time is almost up.
1: Yeah, I know it, Anna.
2: I was all dressed here. Is I going to have to leave?
1: No, Anna, you were staying right here for a full week according to the contract.
2: Yeah, well, how are you going to handle Sapphire?
1: Anna, I was about to call Sapphire out of her room and tell her that from now on I was running things around here and that she ain't got nothing to say and that I is the one and the only boss in this house.
2: You going to tell her that now?
1: Yeah, what you looking for, Anna?
2: Where you keep your first aid kit?
1: Oh, look here, Anna. Ain't nothing gonna happen to me. You just watch me here. Wait a minute. Sapphire, come out of your room. I want to talk to you.
0: George, you got exactly 3 minutes left to get that bum out of here.
1: Sapphire, Andy ain't getting out of here. He's staying here for a week.
0: What was that you said?
2: Kingfish, retreat before it's too late.
1: Sapphire, there's something I want to tell you. Things are going to be different around here. From now on, I is the boss of this house. Out with the old and in with the new. I is the boss, the head man, and the mogul. Now, get it?
0: George, do you know what you're saying?
2: Kingfish, at least let me get some bandages, will you?
1: Oh, stay where you is there, Anna. Sapphire, to give you an idea of how things are going to be from now on, tonight I want supper at 6 o'clock sharp. Do you understand?
0: We'll have supper at 6:30 as usual.
1: But sharp.
0: Certainly. Yeah. We always do.
1: Yeah. See, Anna, I got eating out the middle of my hand there.
2: Yeah.
1: Sapphire, I guess you got the idea of how things stand around here now.
0: George, I just hope you know what you're saying.
1: I know what I'm saying. I ain't unconscious.
2: You will be at the rate you're going.
1: Now, wait a minute, Joe.
0: George, is you sure you won't change your mind about this thing?
1: I was never more sure of anything in my life. My mind's made up. I run in this roost. What I say goes, and I don't want no back talk.
0: George, I just wish you'd see things in a different light.
1: There ain't no other light. I'm going to stick to my guns here. I is the boss, and that's final. You is taking orders from me, and if you ever open your mouth again... Well, Anna, you got to admit that I really stood up to Sapphire there. I told her off for once and for all that I was the boss of the house, the lord, the master of the household.
2: Yeah, I got to hand it to you, Kingfish. I didn't think you had the nerve to do it.
1: Yeah, well, it's just that I decided it was time. Wait a minute. Should a man come now?
4: How do you do?
2: Hello, mister. I is the fella that called you up a little while ago on the telephone.
4: Oh, yes. Was that a single room you wanted?
1: No, sir, double. I was kicked out, too.

0: Dennis and Andy will be back in just a moment. Peppy, soapy rich suds get out stubborn dirt fast. Help get clothes rinsed so white and rinsed so bright with as little as a 5-minute run in your washer. No wonder Rinso's the only soap endorsed by the makers of 33 leading washers, including the famous ABC. For an easy wash day, use Rinso with your ABC washer. Remember, the makers of the ABC washer have gone to war. No new washers are now being made. So take extra good care of yours. And say, get Rinso soon. Use it for dishes, for house cleaning, and, of course, for a wash that's...
1: Rinso white.
2: Rinso white. Happy little wash day song.
0: And now, here are Amos and Andy.
3: Boy, Kingfish, this bed sure is comfortable.
4: Yeah, well, let's get to sleep, Andy. We've been talking here in bed for 2 hours.
3: Yeah, by the way, Kingfish, with this awful housing shortage, I hope we can stay here for a while. How long a lease did you get?
4: Well, to tell you the truth, Andy, I could only get a short lease. I'll get it, Andy. I'll be right back here.
3: Oh, boy. I'm really tired tonight.
4: Well, Andy, we got to get up.
3: Get up? We only been in bed 2 hours.
4: The swing shift tenant is here. I told you it was a short lease.

Be sure to be with us again next Friday evening at this same time when the makers of Rinso will again present the Amos and Andy Show. Next week, Andy moves back into the Kingfish's home. And don't forget, he's still got a contract. The Amos and Andy Show is broadcast to our fighting men all over the world through the facilities of the Armed Forces Radio Service. This is Harlow Wilcox saying good night to all of you from all of us.

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1: 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Tonight from the campus of the University of Nevada at Reno, we bring you the Pepsodent Show, starring Bob Hope and his special guest, David Niven.

0: you. Thank you, Nevada. Thank you. How do you do, ladies and gentlemen? This is Bob broadcasting from the University of Nevada at Reno on the Truckee Hope. Telling all of you prospective miners that while you're here, learn all that you can and remember that with Pepsodent, you'll always have a flash in your pan. Well, here I am in Reno. Reno, that's the Civilian Separation Center. Yes, sir, this is where the ladies get rid of their hubby to go looking for Hubba Hubba. I didn't have any trouble finding Reno. I just crossed the Nevada state line and followed the wedding rings. And there's a lot of professional gamblers here in Reno. You know what a professional gambler is. That's a question mark in cuffs. And there's a lot of divorcees here. You know what a divorcee is. That's an exclamation point in slacks. And there's lots of cowboys here, too. You know what a cowboy is? That's a parenthesis in pants. Better get with it. I've still got the commas and the hyphens left. But this is really the West. Of course, I've been a lot of places where the men are men and the women are women, but out here they make a hobby of it. And it's not hard to tell how this town makes its living. Every store you go into has four lawyers, three slot machines, and two statues of Tommy Manville. Some great sights here in Reno. You see the women who are through with their men walking down to the Truckee River to throw in their wedding rings. And you see those who aren't quite sure walking down with their yo-yo strings. And it's against the law to try and fish them out and sell them, they told me, as they unscrewed my diving helmet. And the gambling spirit is everywhere in this town. In fact, even the traffic signals are affected by it. Here they light up and say, stop, go, and 2-1, you don't get to the other side. And I'm not saying the college is affected by Reno's main industry, but the students put their examination papers on the table, the professor fades them, and they roll for the grade. I'm just kidding, President Mosley. I'm just kidding, honestly. Everything is gambling here. One couple got married, and when the ceremony was over, the preacher said, I now pronounce you two the hard way. And they don't have elections here. The 10 guys who want to be mayor just go into a room, and the high card gets the office for the following year. Everybody plays the slot machines. I shook hands with the mayor. I gave his arm one pump, and his eyes started to roll. His nose twirled, they clicked to a stop on two oranges and a bell bar, and nickels came out of his ear.
1: Take it. They're yours.
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0: Yeah, two announcers, get back in the tube. Okay, Skinny, take it, boy. Here's Skinny Ennis. Hey! Yes, sir. It's Brass's Lasers.
4: My goodness, it's Francis Langford.

0: That was Skinny Langford singing Symphony. I don't know what's going on this show, do I? And now I want to present an actor, ladies and gentlemen, just back in Hollywood from the British Isles, where for the past 6 years, he served the British Army with such distinction he rose to the rank of colonel and won high honors. A gentleman you remember is one of Hollywood's most suave and polished performers, David Niven.
1: Thank you, audience. Thank you, Bob, and thanks, Harold.
0: What was that? Thanks, Harold?
1: Yes, Harold runs a club in downtown New York. As a matter of fact, he gave me a shirt for mentioning his name.
0: Oh, a cowboy shirt?
1: No, I bought it in London. Oh, well, maybe I could get my shorts back from the Palace Club that way.
0: So you've taken in all the attractions in Reno, huh?
1: Oh, yes, Niven has given.
0: Well, I wish you'd take lessons in gambling from me. You know, I did pretty well this afternoon.
1: I saw you, Bob, but you can't make any really big money playing jacks with a co-ed.
0: Oh, you're just mad because I broke the bank at the roulette table.
1: You did what?
0: I broke the bank. I stopped the game.
1: Bob, there's a difference between breaking the bank and watching that little ball so closely that you inhale it.
0: Yeah. Yeah, and they're so stingy. Imagine charging me for it. But how do you like the Wild West, David?
1: Well, it was really wild here last night, Bob. What kind of animal was that that they roped and tied and branded right on the main street?
0: That wasn't an animal, David. The sophomores were hazing a freshman.
1: But especially he had horns.
0: Well, he spent a lot of his time around Lake Manzanita.
1: Bob, what's Lake Manzanita?
0: Oh, that's a pool on the campus where the students meet after history class to make some more. But I'm, I'm sure these students are more interested in your history, David. You were an officer in the English Army, weren't you?
1: That's right, Bob. I was a colonel.
0: Colonel. Now, tell me, is that higher than a senior? Dave, I hear your father was an English colonel, too.
1: No, Bob, he wasn't. You see, I'm half Scotch.
0: Really? What's the other half? Bourbon?
1: Hey, you got me confused with Ray Milland.
0: By the way, Dave, have you seen Lost Weekend yet?
1: Well, I saw the English version of it.
0: Oh, is it different?
1: Yes, in the English version, Ray wears a bloodshot monocle.
0: Well, you should see the Reno version. Ray Milland wears a poker chip in his left eye. But I love London, David. I love London. You know, I was born there.
1: They deny it, but Bob, tell me.
0: Stop reading answers from your cuff, will you, please?
1: Was it always so foggy in England?
0: Foggy. I was 10 years old before I met my mother. Tell me, David, how do people like my pictures in London?
1: Oh, you're a big hit, Bob. Whenever your name appears on a theater marquee, lines form all down the block.
0: The English like my pictures, huh?
1: Yes, they're crazy about any films with American gangsters in them.
0: Oh, wait a minute. I'm not a gangster. I got these scars in vaudeville. Or at the Faro table. Besides, I could play those British parts that you get. I've got the accents. Pip, pip, old bean. How's that?
1: Well, as old beans goes, yours is a pip.
0: Why, David, I have the face of a juvenile, even if my figure is a little delinquent. Say, you just finished making a picture in this country, didn't you?
1: That's right. It's called The Perfect Marriage.
0: The Perfect Marriage?
1: Yeah, that's Reno, spelled backwards. I made it at... I made it at Paramount, Bob.
0: Yeah, I know. I met you in the commissary, remember?
1: Oh, that's right. I didn't recognize you without the napkin over your arm.
0: Wait a minute. What are you talking about? Why, I'm Paramount's biggest ace.
1: Bob, be careful. Be careful. There are freshmen in the audience.
0: Oh, Dave, they know.
1: Well, it's really wonderful, Bob. Wonderful of you bringing me up here to the University of Nevada.
0: Well, tell me, are you a college man?
1: Oh, yes, I am. I went to Stowe College in England.
0: Is that coeducational?
1: No, my hair's always been curly. Bob, did you go to college?
0: Well, I went for 2 years, but then I had to quit.
1: Why did you have to quit?
0: Well, I couldn't keep up the payments on my pipe. But, Dave, I guess the schools over there are a lot different than our colleges.
1: Yes, they are, Bob. In the first place, our colleges in England are not coeducational. They have schools for men and schools for girls.
0: Do they give you your choice?
1: Well, it might be a little puzzling in your case. Well, I must run along, Bob. I must go. One of the college boys is taking me out on a tour of some of the mines around here.
0: Well, what kind of a mine are you going to visit?
1: Well, it's a curious thing. It's called a poultry mine.
0: A poultry mine? David, there's no such thing as a poultry mine.
1: Oh, but there is. This boy said very distinctly, meet me after the broadcast and we'll go dig some chicks.
0: How about that, David? Thank you, David Niven. Stick around. We'll do a little mining ourselves in a few minutes. And now, people of the radio audience, this is a friendly warning. Hide.

0: Some people make a winning sometimes. Okay. Here's the dice. It's your roll.
1: Now, wait a minute. Wait a minute. Are you sure these dice aren't loaded?
0: Loaded? It's just heavy ivory, that's all. Just heavy ivory. Roll them.

0: there's a rainbow now. I'll run right up to the end of it.
1: Oh, Colonna, watch where you're going. You almost knocked me down.
0: Well, what do you know? Ran right into the pot.
2: Hey!

0: ladies and gentlemen, be sure and get a copy of Jerry's book, Who Threw That Coconut? It's good for a lot of laughs. Come in, Wendell. You're right.
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1: 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Folks, one of the most interesting branches here at the University of Nevada is the School of Mines, where they teach each student to dig it out of the ground and sending the folks back home for it. Tonight we find two graduates who just struck it rich, Bob Hardpan Hope and David Nugget Niven. They got them out of the School of Mines by putting a landmine under the school. Here they are, coming into Reno, loaded with gold. Curtin?
3: Yippee!
4: Yippee!
3: Yahoo!
4: Yahoo!
3: Yahoo!
5: Say, Hardpan, what are we doing all this hollering for?
0: Well, I don't know about you, but my spurs curl up a little too far. Hey, Nugget, why have you got your chaps on backwards?
5: Well, the wind is blowing from that direction. Say, Hardpan, how did you find your way to all that gold?
0: I didn't. The gold found its way to me.
5: I can't believe it. How did it happen?
0: Just pasted my diploma from the Nevada School of Mines on my back and sat there.
5: What are you going to do with all your dough, Hardpan?
0: Me? I'm going to buy me 1,000 cows.
5: 1,000 cows? You going into farming?
0: No, I'm
5: going
0: to develop my wrist for the pinball machine. Say, Nugget, you'd better shave before we hit Reno.
5: But I did.
0: Then what's that on your face?
5: I had sagebrush for breakfast.
0: Sagebrush? Oh, yeah, that's those Washoe Wheaties. Yes, sir.
5: Hey, Hardpan.
0: What's that?
5: There's a blacksmith shop. Let's stop in and get a new set of shoes.
0: Okay. Ah, oh, that's fine. Now let's get a set for our horses.
5: Come on, Hardpan. Let's spend some of our silver.
0: Okay, let's get down the street here to Honest John's.
6: Hey, dance, kid. Let's go. Okay, boy. Look.
0: Say, that looks like Honest John over there. I'll see if I can get his attention.
7: Dad, one of the bubble dancers must have sprung a leak.
0: Colonna, we're loaded and we want to get rid of some of it.
7: 1 minute, gentlemen.
5: Why did you shoot that guy, Colonna?
7: He made a 9 the hard way. 3 threes.
0: So, Colonna, you're a big-time gambler, eh?
7: That's right, Hope. I bet hundreds on the toss of the dice, thousands on the turn of the wheel, millions on the cut of the cards. I also have a friend who gives me cardboard for the soles of my shoes.
5: Oh, never mind that, Colonna. Never mind that. We're in town for some fun.
7: Oh, so you boys want to paint the town red, eh?
0: Yeah, can I borrow your brush?
7: Oh, no, I need it to rake in the chips. Well, here you are. Try this Republican slot machine.
5: Republican slot machine? Why do you call it that, Colonna?
7: Well, the last time it paid off was the day Hoover was elected.
5: Colonna, you take me for a fool? You take me for an imbecile?
7: I do. Now, where shall we go on a honeymoon?
0: Hey, look, that fella who's been playing the slot machine is coming over.
7: Yeah, one of my oldest customers.
3: Look, Mr. Colon, I've been playing that same machine for 8 years, and I'm just...
7: Can't stand a bad loser.
0: This is some place, huh, Nugget?
5: Yeah. I wonder if they've got all the gambling devices here.
4: Hello, big boy.
5: They got them.
0: Hiya, Glamorous.
4: Well, hello, tall, dark, and open the window.
0: Hey. Say, get a load of this tomato, huh?
5: Yeah. The rest of the vine ain't bad either.
4: Are you gold miners?
0: Sure, don't you see the little light on my hat?
4: No, every time I look up, I get blinded by that gleam in your eye.
5: Say, ma'am, would you be interested in a slug?
4: Be more specific. You want to buy me a drink or are you proposing?
0: Oh, come on, ma'am, I'm more your type.
4: You're certainly arrogant.
0: That's funny, I just bathed this morning. Guess I gotta start using soap. Two.
5: Don't pay any attention to him, ma'am. How about a kiss?
4: Do you know how to kiss?
5: Do I know how to kiss? Why, ma'am, at the Bar X, they use me instead of a branding iron.
4: Well, leave me a sample later. Right now, how would you like to play a little roulette?
0: What's roulette?
4: Start the wheel, Joe. I got one.
7: All right, here you are, boys. Put your money on the board and I'll spin it.
0: Hey, are you sure this wheel is honest?
7: As honest as the day is long. Well, you lose.
0: Sun goes down here early, doesn't it?
5: Let me try it, Halpin. I'll bet a dollar on number six.
7: Number seven, you lose.
0: But, Colony, you didn't spin the wheel.
7: Oh, silly bee, that's right. Number seven, you lose.
0: Colona. How did you know number seven was coming up?
7: Underneath my brother-in-law.
0: Come on, are there any electric wires under this roulette wheel?
7: Of course not, Hope. Just to show you the wheel isn't crooked, I'll spin it the other way. Silly bee, blew up the powerhouse at Boulder Dam.
8: Hide your dough, everybody. Here comes that desperado Trigger Ennis.
9: All right, everybody, put up your hands. I'm holding you up.
0: Who's holding you up?
9: None of your lip. I'm a rootin', tootin', shootin', lootin', bootin', zootin', hustlin', tusslin', muslin', rustlin', bad man.
10: And nobody move till I get up again.
9: All right, there. Everybody put your backs against that wall.
0: We got our backs against the wall.
9: Now move back and forth.
10: Feels good, doesn't it?
9: All right. Now I'm going to rob all the men and kiss all the women. You're first.
0: Me? I'm first?
9: Yeah. Start puckering.
0: Wait a minute. Are you sure I'm your type?
9: Shut up. Give me your wallet. Okay, you give me your wallet. You're next. Quit stalling. Hey, Hope, unsnap your garter and hand over your mad money. All right, so long, suckers. I'm in the saddle and away!
0: Look, Nugget, that gopher runs like a deer. After him, everybody!
11: There you go, yes, sir!
0: Hey, get up! Get up! You think we'd make better time if we weren't all on one horse?
5: We're catching up with him. Take a shot at him.
0: It's no use. He's riding in the saddlebag.
7: Gotta catch him before he gets to Mount Rose.
5: How do you know he's heading for Mount Rose?
7: His horse is wearing skis.
0: There he goes up Mount Rose. I'll get him. I'll shoot from the hip.
5: You'll be pretty wide of the target, won't you?
7: There he is. Everybody fire.
0: I got him. Hey.
9: No, I give up. Stop shooting. Please stop shooting.
0: Did we get you?
11: No, I just can't stand the noise.
0: All thanks for the memory of Nevada Fair to see and its university. We'd like to state we appreciate your hospitality, and we thank you so much. And thanks for the memory of Reno world renowned as the nation's great playground. You prove the claim of Reno's fame as the biggest little town. We thank you so much. Folks, the Red Cross campaign is beginning. Let's see that they score. All right, Cappy, I'll take it. All right, thank you. Our thanks to David Niven for being our guest this evening. Throw a straitjacket on him. You did a fine job, David, old boy, and thanks to President Mosley and all you folks here at the University of Nevada. You know, tonight is March 5th, 1946. 1 year ago tonight, this nation was 2 months away from VE Day and 6 months away from VJ Day. 1 year ago tonight, a lot of these boys here in the audience at the University of Nevada were American troopers and were fighting in the shell-torn streets of Cologne, and the going was still plenty rough on Iwo Jima. 1 year ago tonight, the lights were on all night in factories in Pittsburgh and Detroit and Chicago. But on a million farms, it was lights out because 2 million teenage farmers had to get up at 5 a.m. and help Dad milk and mow and weed and hoe for victory. I mean our 2 million boys and girls in our 75,000 4-H clubs. During the war, we said plenty about the man behind the gun, but not much about the kids behind the plow. G.I. Joe's kid brother and sister in blue jeans who took care of things in the South 40 while Brother Joe took care of things in the South Pacific. Personally, I'm not farmer enough to know which faucet in the cow gives milk and which faucet gives cream. But I do know this, that you kids in the 4-H Club are doing right by the soil for which so many Americans have died. Good night.
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28: American. Lucky Strike, first again with Tobacco Man. First again with Tobacco Man.
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28: There you have the findings of a recent impartial survey, which reveals the personal smoking preference of tobacco men, auctioneers, buyers, and warehousemen.
2: Yes, the survey shows Lucky Strike.
28: First again with tobacco men.
2: First again with tobacco men. First again with the men who can see the makers of Lucky Strike consistently select and buy that fine, that light, that naturally mild tobacco. So light up a Lucky. Puff by puff, you'll see.
28: L-S-M-F-T. L-S-M-F-T.
2: Lucky Strike means fine tobacco. And in a cigarette, it's the tobacco that counts. So for your own real, deep-down smoking enjoyment, smoke the smoke tobacco expert smoke. Lucky Strike.
28: First again with Tobacco Man. Lucky Strike. The Lucky Strike program starring Jack Benny with Mary Livingston, Phil Harris, Rochester, Dennis Day, and yours truly,

0: Ladies and gentlemen, tonight the entire Jack Benny troupe is leaving for personal appearances in Detroit and Cleveland, opening Thursday at the Fox Theater in Detroit. As we look in on the Benny household, Jack is packing for the trip.
1: Rochester, did you put in my shaving cream, brush, and talcum powder?
2: Yes, sir.
1: My razor?
2: Uh-huh. I put in everything but your razor blades. How many do you want to take?
1: Better take two. I'll be gone 12 weeks. Two will be enough, I think.
2: Boss, how many shaves do you get out of one razor blade anyway?
1: About 75.
2: 75 shaves out of one blade? How do you do it?
1: It's a little secret of mine, Rochester. For the first 50 shaves, I don't take the paper off. I ought to take along something light and cool for my stage appearances.
2: Shall I pack your gray gabardine?
1: No. I'll take my white linen suit and I'll wear a blue tie. That sounds like a nice combination, white and blue.
2: Huh? Uh-huh. Then if you wear your red toupee, you'll look like Old Glory.
1: No, I'm saving that for the 4th of July. Now, let's see.
2: You know, boss, I'm awfully excited about going to Detroit. I'm getting a new car.
1: A new car? Gee, I wish I could afford one. How much is it going to cost you?
2: $2,100.
1: 21? Rochester, where'd you get that kind of money?
2: Well, it's like this. I've been with you 11 years, and by skimping, I've saved half my salary every week. And then last week, it happened.
1: You finally got enough?
2: Yeah, my uncle died and left me $2,000.
1: Well, you see, Roger, I told you when you started, stick with me. You'll be well off, you know. Now, let's, come in. Well, Joey and Stevie.
3: Hello, Mr. Benny.
1: Hello, boy. What brings you here today?
3: We came over to say goodbye.
1: Well.
3: Quiet, Stevie. Okay. Mr. Benny, we, the members of the Beverly Hills Beavers, have brought this going-away present to you, our fellow beaver.
1: Well, gee, fellas, thanks. Shall I open my present now or on the train?
3: Open it now.
1: Okay. Oh, just what I've always wanted, a frog. Yeah, what a pretty frog. It sure looks swell.
3: It looked even better when it was alive.
1: Well, fellas, I certainly appreciate the sentiment, and I'll keep it with me as long as the weather stays cool. So long, boys.
3: Goodbye, Beaver Benny.
1: Well, I guess we're about finished packing, Rochester. I wonder if Don Wilson is through with his yet.
4: Oh, Donald, dear, you answer the phone. I'll finish the packing.
0: Okay, darling. Hello? Yes, this is Don Wilson. Long distance? Well, put him on. Hello? Yes, I'm fine. How are you? What? Oh, that's wonderful. Congratulations. Nice of you to call me. Goodbye. Oh, darling, have you heard the wonderful news?
4: No, what? What?
0: Lucky's our first again with Tobacco Man.
4: Oh, Donald, I'm so happy for you. Now, you better finish that letter you're writing to Mr. Benny.
0: Well, I am finished. Would you like to hear it?
4: Yes.
0: Okay. Dear Jack, I have talked it over with the little woman, and I've come to the conclusion that an announcer of my reputation should be treated with far more dignity on the program.
4: Well, that's good. Continue, darling.
0: For several years now, you've been getting laughs at the expense of my excess weight. I have just about reached the limit of my endurance and must warn you that I am now serving notice that from this day forward, I will not tolerate any references to my obesity.
4: That's telling him, fatso. Now, I'll get you stamped.
0: You needn't bother. I'm going to tear it up.
4: Tear up the letter? Well, don't you want Jack to stop making up jokes about you being fat?
0: Well, let's be honest, darling. My lard is our bread and butter.
4: That's what I like about you, Donald. You're so cute in a sloppy sort of way.
0: I know.
4: Paul,
5: Pauline, have you packed all my stockings and nightgowns?
6: Yes, ma'am.
5: Good. Now, put this eyebrow pencil in my cosmetic case.
6: Oh, I already packed your eyebrow pencil.
5: I know, but I better take two. Mr. Benny always forgets his.
6: Say, Miss Livingston, do you mind if I ask you a personal question?
5: No, what is it, Pauline?
6: Is there anything between you and Mr. Denny? I mean, has he ever gotten romantic with you?
5: Well, once, a couple of years ago, he drove me up to Mulholland Drive one night, parked the car, looked at me, then said, "Mary, I'm going to take you in my arms and crush you to a pulp." Then he put his arms around me and squeezed and squeezed.
6: Gee, what happened?
5: He broke two of his ribs. Then he's never gotten romantic.
6: Well, Mr. Benny ought to start thinking of getting married real soon. He's 39 and he's not getting any younger.
5: The way he counts, he's not getting older either. Now, hurry, Pauline. I have much time.
6: Oh, gee, Miss Livingston, I sure envy you. Making this wonderful trip and being on the same train with Phil Harris.
5: Oh, you really have a crush on Phil, haven't you, Pauline?
6: Oh, yes, Miss Livingston. Every time I see Mr. Harris, I wish I was only 2 inches tall.
5: Only 2 inches tall? Why?
6: I'd like to take off my shoes and run barefoot through his hair.
5: But you know, Pauline, he has got nice hair. I first noticed it when I saw a picture of him and Alice Faye in a magazine ad.
6: Phil and Alice? What kind of an ad was it?
5: Oh, you've seen them. Under the picture it says, "Which one of these twins has the Tony?" I wonder where Phil is. I've been trying to get him on the phone all day.
7: Hey, gosh, Frankie, just think, in a couple of hours, we'll be on that super chief bound for Detroit.
8: Yeah. Gee, Curly, I can hardly wait. Two more scotch and waters, bartender.
7: Hey, Frankie, what time is it?
8: 4:00.
7: What time we come in this joint?
8: 3:00.
7: That ain't so bad. We only been here 13 hours. Set him up again, bartender.
9: Here you are.
7: Hey, Frankie, I think I ought to call up Alice and tell her where I am.
8: Why, Curly?
7: Well, I don't want her to think I'm wasting my time in a pool room.
8: I'll call her later.
7: Okay.
8: You know, Curly, I've been thinking and thinking for weeks and weeks. And I just realized something.
7: What?
8: You and me are a couple of bums.
7: Well, we ain't so bad. Another round, bartender.
8: You know, I'm not too happy about this trip, Curly. I'll probably be lonesome in Detroit. You'll probably spend all your time with Benny.
7: Nah. You can't have no fun. You can't have no fun running around with Jackson. His idea of a big time is standing on the street corner trying to whistle at dames.
8: Trying to whistle?
7: Yeah, it takes him a half an hour to pucker up those wrinkled old lips.
8: No kidding.
7: Yeah, and by the time he does get them puckered, he's too pooped to blow. Two scotches and water, bartender.
8: Two for me, too.
7: Hey, Frankie, look, it's getting late. We ought to get to that station. I'll go out and call a cab.
8: No, let's have another drink and float down.
7: We ain't got no time. Hey, bartender, how much do I owe you?
10: $475.
7: Okay, charge it to my account.
8: $475? You know, Curly, that's kind of expensive.
7: Yeah, but look at the money we save on food. Come on, we're supposed to pick up Dennis Day on the way to the station. Let's get out of here.
11: Well, let's see. I've packed all the new things that I bought in the store today. 2 shirts, 2 ties, 2 pair of socks, 2 handkerchiefs, and 36 pair of shorts. Gee, that guy in the underwear department was a good salesman. I don't mind buying all this underwear, but I wish I'd gone to the men's department. home already now. Oh, Mother! Mother!
10: Your mother isn't here, son.
11: Who are you?
10: Your father.
11: Oh, where's Mother?
10: She's not home, son. She'll see you down on the train.
11: Oh, is she going to Detroit?
10: No, only to Albuquerque. Then a new engineer takes over.
11: Albuquerque?
10: Yes.
11: Well, I better tell her if an Indian tries to sell her any jewelry to look under the blanket, it might be Mr. Benny.
10: Yes, I'll tell her. Well, son, I'll kind of miss you when you're gone. And I'll feel kind of funny letting you go on the road alone.
11: Oh, you needn't worry, Dad. I'm with Mr. Benny most of the time.
10: Mr. Benny, what do you do?
11: Well, we stand on street corners and he winks and I whistle.
10: What?
11: And if a girl stops, he faints and I run. Well, I'm ready to go now, Dad. I'll wait on the porch for Phil Harris.
10: Oh, son, before you go out, you know that song I like so much, May I Never Love Again?
11: Yes.
10: Would you sing it for me?
11: Okay, son.
10: No, you're the son. I'm your father. Now go ahead and sing.

0: Well, Mary, here we are at the Union Station. How much is it, driver?
1: That'll be $1.95.
0: $1.95? Here's $2. Keep the change.
1: Thank you very much.
0: You're quite welcome.
1: Mr. Benny, do you mind if I say something?
0: No. Go right ahead.
1: You're tighter than the ice cube tray in a $12 refrigerator.
0: What? Come on, Mary. 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
2: Train leaving on track 5 for Anaheim, Azusa, and Bucamonga. Train leaving on track 5 for Anaheim, Azusa, and Cucamonga.
0: Yeah, I told the gang to meet us over by the information desk.
3: Say, Jack, there's Dennis over there weighing himself.
0: Oh, yes. Dennis! Dennis, what are you jumping out of that machine for?
4: I put a penny in, but no peanuts came out.
0: That's a weighing machine. It's a scale. When you put a penny in, and a little card comes out. There it is down there.
4: Oh, yeah. Gee, look, I weigh 155 pounds.
3: And Dennis, on the other side is your fortune.
4: My fortune? Let me see. Gee, now they tell me.
0: What does it say?
4: No peanuts.
0: For heaven's sake, look, kid, you better take care of your baggage and I'll see you on the train. Come on, Mary.
3: Jack, I think I'll go over and buy some magazines.
0: Okay, in the meantime, I'll go over and validate the tickets.
2: Attention, please. All passengers going to Anaheim, take sandwiches as there is no diner. All passengers going to Azusa, take soft drinks as there is no club car. All passengers going to Cucamonga, take the bus as there is no train.
3: Know what magazine to buy.
5: Hiya, Livy, you one-way ticket to Dreamland.
3: Oh, hello, Phil. What are you buying?
6: Mystery magazine. Here's one that looks good. Who's Gordon?
3: That's House and Garden.
6: Oh.
3: There's a magazine I want. The one with Robert Taylor's picture on it.
6: Robert Taylor's picture?
3: Yes.
5: You mean Spangler Arlington Brew?
3: No, Phil, I don't mean Spangler Arlington Brew. I mean Robert Taylor.
6: What are you seeing Bob Taylor anyway?
3: Well, what is Alice seeing you?
6: Livy, if I stood here telling you, we'd both miss the train.
3: Well, that does it. See you later, Phil.
6: Okay, Liv.
2: Attention, please. The station master just received a complaint about our service. So from now on, all the weighing machines will give peanuts.
0: Now, let's see. Where's that ticket window? Oh, yes, there it is, right over there.
2: Your attention, please. We have an announcement from the Lost and Found Department. Will the owners of these pets please claim them? We have...

0: of a dog, a horse, a woodpecker. And a pig.
1: That's all, folks.
2: Well, I'm glad Rochester's taking care of my parrot.
3: Oh, Jack!
2: Oh, hello, Don.
3: Jack, I'm awfully sorry I'm late, but I stopped by the office to pick up the commercials for our Detroit broadcast.
2: Well, where's my quartet, the sportsmen? They were supposed to come to the station with you.
3: Well, there they are, Jack, down by the gate.
2: Where?
3: Right over there, saying goodbye to their wives.
2: Oh, yes, their wives came down to see them off. Isn't that nice?

0: Attention, please. Attention. Leaving on track 3, the southbound special for New Orleans, Memphis, Mobile, Birmingham, and Doo-Wah-Diddy.
1: Now, let's see. This must be the ticket window right here. Oh, mister. Mister.
2: Yes.
1: Are you the agent?
2: Well, how do you think I got all these tickets? Speeding down Wilshire Boulevard?
1: Look, I got a ticket to New York, but I want to arrange for stopovers at Detroit and Cleveland.
2: Detroit and Cleveland? What a coincidence. My parents were in Detroit when I was born in Cleveland.
1: Wait, how could your parents be in Detroit when you were born in Cleveland?
2: We had a stork with a lousy bomb sight.
1: What?
2: Aren't you glad you asked?
1: Now, listen. Look, all I want you to do is validate my ticket.
3: Pardon me a moment. I'm in a hurry. Do you all mind if I go ahead of you?
1: No. Go right ahead.
2: What can I do for you, sir?
3: Well, I'd like some information about Doo-Wah-Diddy.
2: Yes, sir. What would you like to know?
3: Well, is old Bob still there with all the news?
2: Yes, he is.
3: Does he still wear that box back coat and the button shoes?
2: He certainly does. And not only that, he's all caught up with his union dues.
1: Hey, look, mister.
2: Anything else you'd like to know?
3: Yeah. Do they still have those baked ribs and candied yams and those sugar-cured Virginia hams?
2: Ooh, do they? And basements full of those buried jams.
1: No.
2: You keep out of it.
1: Pardon me.
2: And now what else would you like to know?
3: Well, before I get to Doo-Wah-Diddy for those backbones and butter beans, does the train stop so I can sip that absinthe in New Orleans?
2: You can bet your layer cakey it does.
3: Well, that's all I wanted to know. Give me a ticket to Pismo Beach.
2: Here you are, sir.
1: To him yet, he's got to be nice already.
2: What are you mumbling about?
1: Look, mister, all I want you to do is validate my ticket.
2: Very well. Pullman, P, upper U. Here's your reservation. P, U.
1: Look, I got a good notion to report you to the company.
2: Oh, I wish you wouldn't. They don't know I'm working here.
1: I thought so. Now, give me those tickets.
0: Attention, please. The Santa Fe Super Chief now leaving on track 9. Abort.
4: Jack, hurry up.
1: Coming, Mary, coming.
0: Attention, Jack Benny. Attention.
1: Huh?
0: You left your briefcase at the taxi stand.
1: Oh, my goodness.
0: One of the drivers is bringing it to you.
1: Yeah, I never even missed it. Oh, here comes the taxi driver now. Oh, buddy, here I am, right over here. Oh, gee, thanks a lot, buddy, for bringing me my briefcase. I certainly...
5: Wait a minute. I know you.
1: Huh?
5: I drove you down to the station last time.
1: You did? Well, give me my briefcase. I've got it.
5: You're not going away again, are you?
4: Jack, the train!
1: Look, buddy,
5: why do people have to go away? I can't stand saying goodbye.
1: Buddy, my briefcase, please.
5: If I give it to you, you'll go. But I can't go through that again. You went away once before.
1: Look, it wasn't me. You must be thinking of somebody
5: else. No, it was you, all right. How could I ever forget those big blue eyes?
1: I know. Now, look, Bud, let go of my briefcase or I'll miss my train.
5: All right, here. Take it.
1: I'm coming, Mary. I'm coming.
5: Why do I have to be a taxi driver? Always see people go away.
0: Attention, please. On track 7, the chief now arriving from Chicago.
5: Arriving? Oh, goody. People are coming back.

0: Ladies and gentlemen, during the last war, the chief hope of our enemies was to divide the United States along racial and religious lines and thereby conquer us. Let's not spread prejudice. A divided America is a weak America, and we need the same harmony among our various racial and religious groups that was the source of our strength in war. Through our behavior, we encourage the respect of our children and make them better neighbors to all races and religions. Remind them that being good neighbors has helped make our country great and kept her free. Thank you. Jack, we'll be back in just a minute, but first...
1: American.
2: Lucky Strike, first again with Tobacco Man. First again with Tobacco Man.
3: 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Lucky Strike.
2: First again with Tobacco Man. That's what the survey shows. Now listen to what Mr. Porter Gray Wall, Sr., 29 years a tobacco buyer, recently said.
4: At auction after auction, I've seen the makers of Lucky Strike buy plenty of good, fine tobacco. 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
2: First again with Tobacco Man. Lucky Strike.
5: Yum thum thum da dum thum thum. First again with Tobacco Man. Yum thum thum da dum thum thum.
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1: The Adventures of Ozzie and Harriet, transcribed and starring the entire Nelson family, Ozzie, Harriet, David, and Ricky.

0: Well, let's look in on the Nelsons and see what's in store for us this week. There's Ozzy in the living room taking a quick look at the morning paper. Here comes David with a serious look on his face.
1: Oh, hi, Pop. You're just the one I'm looking for. A little homework problem, huh, Dave?
2: Yes, sir. We're having a test tomorrow.
1: Well, what's the subject?
3: Hey, Pop, you're just the one I'm looking for.
1: Well, I seem to be pretty popular around here this morning.
2: Come on, Ricky. I found him first.
3: That's right. Push me aside, you big bully.
1: What subject did you need the help in, Dave?
2: Well, I probably should have said, you're the one for whom I'm looking. Does that give you a hint?
1: Well, I'm not quite sure.
3: Are you going to ask him for an advance in your allowance?
2: Of course not.
3: Well, that's good, because I am.
2: I'm just going to ask him a couple of questions about English if you keep quiet long enough, you buttonhead.
3: Watch your language, David. There's a man present.
1: Oh, thank you. Now, what is this problem, Dave?
2: Well, I'm taking this review course in basic grammar, and some of it's really confusing.
1: Well, it's one of the most important subjects you'll ever study. Can't get along without English.
3: Heck, I can't get along with it.
1: What's your problem, Dave?
2: Well, I can never tell when to use the word infer and when to use imply.
1: Well, that's not too difficult if you just remember that the speaker implies and the listener infers.
3: And the reader gets confused.
1: There's no reason why you should. The man who speaks implies or suggests something, but the listener infers something from what the speaker has said. You get it?
2: Yeah, I see what you mean. Thanks, Pop.
3: If you're all finished with Pop, I'd like to have him for a second.
2: Help yourself.
3: Thanks. Can I have an advance on my allowance, Pop?
2: May I?
3: Ask on your own time, David.
2: What are you talking about? I was just correcting your English. You should have said may instead of can. Can denotes ability. You are physically able, but the question is may you. May denoting permission.
3: Oh, is that so?
2: I'm afraid it is.
3: Well, my next question is, may I punch you in the nose?
2: You may if you can.
1: No, wait a second, fellas.
3: Well, he makes me mad.
2: Only dogs and crazy people are mad. I make you angry.
3: I don't know what you make me, and you make me sore.
2: If you're sore, that means you're hurt.
3: It should be more like it, because I'm itching to give you a shot in the bugle.
4: What is this, a musical discussion?
1: Not exactly.
2: I'm just trying to give Ricky a little constructive criticism.
3: Yeah, I was just trying to give David a little destructive punch in the nose.
2: Calm down, Shorty.
1: No, that's not the right attitude to take, Rick. David was just trying to be helpful.
3: Didn't sound like it to me.
4: Well, what happened anyway?
3: Don't ask me. All I want to know is whether I could have an advance in my allowance. The next thing I knew, I was getting a free English course.
2: I was just telling him about can and may.
4: Well, apparently you weren't being too tactful.
2: Well, sure I was, Mom.
3: Sure, about as tactful as a kick in the pants.
1: Well, you have to take criticism in the proper spirit.
2: Besides, I wasn't criticizing him. I was just correcting him.
4: Well, you have to be very careful about correcting people. It's easy to hurt somebody's feelings, you know.
3: Yeah, and I'm the shy, sensitive type.
2: That's a laugh.
4: Cut it out now, Rick. I'm beginning to think maybe David was right.
1: I think both of you guys ought to get out of here.
3: How about the allowance, Pop? Can I? May I? Wouldest thou? Tell me in any language.
1: Well, here you are. Here's a dollar. Money seems to have a language all its own.
3: Yeah, but I wish it wouldn't keep saying, spend me, spend me, spend me.
1: Hi, Joe. What's the trouble? You look a little worried.
5: It's just a disguise, Oz. Actually, I'm very worried.
1: Sounds serious.
5: And it is. After all the lectures I give my wife about careful driving, what's the lowest, meanest thing she could have done?
1: Now, don't tell me she went out and banged up the car.
5: No, she was sitting in the front seat beside me when I banged it up.
1: Gee, that's too bad, Joe.
5: Oh, believe me, Oz, it was very embarrassing. The worst is yet to come.
1: Is the car really smashed?
5: No, it doesn't look bad at all. In fact, I told her it only cost a couple of dollars to have it fixed. Now I find out they had to take the whole bumper off, and I need a new grill.
1: Oh, gee, that's tough.
5: I just didn't want Claire to know it's going to cost so much money.
1: Well, just write a check and forget to tell her.
5: Well, that's just it, Oz. The garage has changed hands, and the new owner won't take personal checks. Well, I suppose it's my own fault. I should have kept my big mouth shut in the first place. Sometimes I aggravate myself.
1: Joe, I hate to disagree with you.
5: No, Oz, I started it. I really aggravated myself.
1: No, I don't think you did.
5: That's very kind of you to say, Oz, but facts are facts.
1: I know, and the fact is you didn't aggravate yourself. See, you've allowed yourself to fall into a common error.
5: What's that?
1: You're using aggravate in the sloppy colloquial sense.
5: Who's sloppy?
1: I wasn't implying you were sloppy. You'll notice I used imply instead of infer. I just meant that you should use aggravate when it means to intensify a previously existing condition.
5: What previously existing condition is this?
1: And maybe I can explain it better this way. For example, over the years, a man, say we'll call him Mr. A, has borrowed a lot of stuff from another man, we'll call him Mr. B. Garden tools, golf clubs, books, wearing apparel and the like, without ever returning any of them. Now then, suppose Mr. A were to come to Mr. B and want to borrow something else. That would be an example of true aggravation.
5: Well, I guess it would at that.
1: See, it's also an example of a guy who's been looking through an English book. David is taking a refresher course in English.
5: Oh?
1: You noticed a little while ago I used imply instead of infer? See, that's another common mistake people make every day.
5: What is?
1: The use of imply and infer. The speaker implies. The listener infers.
5: Yeah, well, if you'll excuse me,
1: well, I just thought you'd be interested in knowing the difference, Joe.
5: Well, ordinarily I would, but right now I've got a few problems of my own that seem a little more important.
1: Well, maybe I can help out.
5: Yeah, maybe you can at that, with the first one, anyway.
1: Yeah, what's that?
5: Getting away from here so I can get at my other problem.
1: Go ahead. I'm not holding you.
5: I know you're not holding me. You're standing on my foot.
1: Oh.

0: How's Dave making out with his English?
1: Oh, he says he knows it pretty well now. Or is it good?
0: No, I think well will do.
1: I don't think Ricky's too happy, though.
0: What's the trouble with him?
1: Well, David's been correcting his English again, and he doesn't seem to take it very well. Or is it good?
0: Well is correct, but I think it'll do Ricky some good.
1: Well, he didn't think so. He was going around with a petition just a little while ago to have David recalled from the family.
0: Well, it's about time he learned to take helpful criticism a little more gracefully.
1: Well, yes, but there's a diplomatic way to do things. You have to be careful not to hurt the other fellow's feelings. David should have found a more agreeable way of telling him.
0: The only thing Ricky would have found agreeable would be to discuss it over a chocolate malted milk.
1: Well, that might not have been such a bad idea. At least his mouth would have been so full he couldn't have argued.
0: I'm afraid diplomacy is a lost art anyway. Now, you take a guy like Joe Randolph.
1: What's he done now?
0: Well, he hasn't actually done anything. That is, hardly anything. I'm certainly not going to let it bother me.
1: Let what bother you?
0: Well, right in the middle of my conversation, he decided to leave. Just turned and walked right in the middle of my conversation.
1: What were you talking about?
0: I was just telling him about a point of English. He fell into one of those common errors, and I was correcting him. That is not correcting him. Yes, correcting him, but I think I was doing it very diplomatically.
1: Well, I hope so. People are pretty touchy about those things.
0: But Joe isn't a person. He's an old pal.
1: Well, even old pals sometimes get offended. Look at David and Ricky.
2: Is somebody looking for me?
1: If we were, I think we'd find you somewhere under that hat.
2: Yeah, it is a little dark in here.
0: Hey, that's my old fishing hat. My lucky one at that. I thought I'd lost that years ago.
2: Say hello to an old friend, Pop. And these other things are yours, too.
0: Well, I thought I recognized this stuff. Well, here's my old tennis racket, Harriet.
1: Looks like it's seen its last game.
2: I think it's swell. Somebody asks you if you've got a hole in your racket, you can tell them yes.
0: Where'd you get all this stuff, anyway?
1: Yeah, I haven't seen these things for years.
0: What did you do, Rick? Clean out our garage?
2: No, sir. Mr. Randolph's.
1: You cleaned out his garage?
2: No, ma'am. I didn't clean it out. He did. He said this was everything he's borrowed from Pop in his whole life. This and the stuff outside.
0: You mean there's more than this?
2: Yes, sir. A one-wheel lawnmower, two old inner tubes, and a sleeping bag with a two-day supply of mosquito bites have.
0: I don't get it.
2: Sure you do, Pop. It's all yours.
1: Say, it looks as if you've hurt Joe's feelings. Apparently that little English lesson you gave him didn't set well with his breakfast.
0: But that's no reason to act like a little child about it.
2: He looked more like an angry man to me.
0: Well, this is incredible. I hardly remember what I said to him.
1: Well, looks like he isn't going to forget. I just hope he isn't mad at me, too.
0: Why would he be mad at you?
1: Well, I don't know, but he wouldn't send back all this junk to clutter up my house if he wasn't.
0: I think this must be some sort of a joke or something.
2: Oh, I nearly forgot, Pop. He wants you to check over this itemized list.
0: This is a list of all this stuff. Listen to this. I, the undersigned, that's me apparently, upon being the recipient of such items as listed in Section 1, Column 1, 2, 3, do hereby relinquish any claim to other goods unless such a corrected list is presented within a period of not less than 24 hours henceforth.
1: Sounds very legal.
2: It is. I heard him call a lawyer myself.
0: I've never heard of such a thing. Just because I tried to help him out with his English?
1: Well, apparently he was pretty upset about it.
0: I'd better go over and put an end to this.
1: What are you going
0: to
1: do?
0: I'm going over and have a talk with him.
2: I don't think he saw him, Pa.
0: Well, how do you know?
2: He said if you thought of anything else, to let him know by mail.
0: Well, that settles it. I'm going to straighten this thing out right now.
2: Pa?
0: Yes, Rick. What is it?
2: Mr. Randolph said he'd give me $1 for bringing all this stuff back.
0: Well, that's all right. Did he give it to you?
2: Yes, sir. I have it right here. May I keep it?
0: Well, yes, of course.
2: Gee, thanks a lot.
0: Don't thank me.
2: Why not? He said it was $1 he borrowed from you last week.

0: Hi, Mom.
1: Hello, dear. Has your father found Mr. Randolph yet?
0: No, ma'am, but he and Ricky are still on the trail.
1: Well, I hope he finds him soon and gets this thing straightened out.
0: Yeah, me too. I guess Mr. Randolph's pretty sore at Pop.
1: Oh, I don't know.
0: Well, golly, why else would he return all that stuff?
1: Well, perhaps he just felt he'd kept it long enough.
0: Oh, heck, Mr. Randolph never returns anything if he really likes you. I know, because his son Joey is the same way.
1: Well, he certainly returned everything today.
0: Yeah, I guess people just don't like to be criticized. Ricky sure got burned up, didn't he?
1: Well, some people are a little more sensitive than others.
0: Think I ought to apologize to Ricky when he gets home?
1: Probably make him feel a lot better.
0: So what if he makes a lot of grammatical mistakes? Still a lot of very good qualities about the boy.
1: Yes, there are.
0: Can't think of any offhand, but there must be some.
1: Look, why don't you go out and see if you can help your father find Mr. Randolph?
0: Yeah, that's a good idea.
1: And I think I'll phone Mrs. Randolph and see if she knows anything about all this.
0: Okay. Well, I'll see you later, Mom. Or maybe I should say, I shall return presently, Mother.

0: don't see anybody in there, Pop.
1: Ricky, don't peek in the Randolph's window. That isn't polite.
0: I just thought Mr. Randolph might be hiding in there.
1: I'm sure he wouldn't be hiding in his own house. No reason for that.
0: We've looked every place else for him.
1: He's probably in there someplace, and he'll answer the door if I knock.
0: Well, go ahead and knock, Pop.
1: I think I will. This whole thing is childish anyway. I don't see why he's so upset. I was only trying to be helpful.
0: You want me to knock?
1: No. I'll do the knocking. I seem to be very good at that sort of thing.
0: I think Mr. Randolph's a very nice man.
1: Yes, he is. He's a fine man. It's just that some people can't take a little friendly criticism. Actually, it wasn't even criticism. It was more of
0: an insult?
1: No, not an insult. I was only trying to be helpful. I wonder why he doesn't answer the door.
0: Maybe he isn't home.
1: Well, he has to be home. We've looked every place else for him.
0: Why don't we go around to the front door and ring the bell?
1: No, I'm sure he can hear us knocking on the back door.
0: See if the door is open, Pa.
1: Ricky, we can't just walk into the man's house.
0: Why not?
1: For one thing, the door seems to be locked. He's probably in there playing the radio or watching television. He can't hear us.
0: I don't hear anything.
1: Don't see anybody in the kitchen.
0: Let me take a peek in there.
1: I'm not peeking, Ricky. Just kind of glancing in there to see if anybody was in the kitchen.
0: I wonder where Mr. Randolph is.
1: That's pretty obvious to me. He's in there hiding from us.
0: Yeah, that's what I said.
1: Think he'd at least come to the door and talk this over man to man. I certainly deserve that much. I mean, you just don't suddenly return everything you've borrowed without some sort of an explanation.
0: You think we ought to break the door down?
1: No, of course not. Mr. Randolph wants to avoid me. That's his own business. Not going to go out of my way to see him.
0: We'll just go on home, huh?
1: That's right. Let him come to me.
0: Sure.
1: If he wants to be a sorehead about this, he can be a sorehead. I'm certainly not going to seek him out, sorehead.
0: That's right, Pop.
1: I'll bet as soon as we're gone, he'll try to duck out of the house.
0: But you don't care.
1: Not in the least. Pretty sneaky trick, though.
0: Should we go home now?
1: I suppose so. As I said, if Mr. Randolph wants to come to me, okay, but I've gone as far as I'm going to.
0: I'm getting kind of hungry anyway.
1: Why don't you go on home then, son?
0: Aren't you coming with me?
1: No, not yet.
0: What are you going to do?
1: Oh, I just thought I'd hide behind his garage for a few minutes.

0: Harriet.
1: Oh, hello, dear. Did you two G-men ever track down Joe Randolph?
0: No, we couldn't find him.
1: I phoned over there, but there wasn't any answer.
0: I don't know where he could possibly be. He's probably off sulking somewhere, and it's all my fault.
1: Oh, I wouldn't say that.
0: Yes, it is, Harriet. If I hadn't started showing off with my great knowledge of grammar, he wouldn't be he wouldn't be burned up at me.
1: You don't know for sure that he is burned up at you.
0: Of course he is. Why else would he have returned everything he's ever borrowed from me?
1: Maybe he just had a guilty conscience for keeping it so long.
0: Oh, no. Joe just doesn't have a conscience about things like that.
2: Oh, hi, Mom. Pa.
1: Oh, hi, Dave. Did you have any luck finding Mr. Randolph?
2: No, ma'am. I looked all over the neighborhood, too. Oh, hi, Rick.
3: Hello, Professor.
2: Look, Ricky, I'm sorry about correcting your English.
3: Oh, you are, huh?
2: Yeah, I really am. I apologize.
3: You do, huh?
0: Come on now, Rick. I think that's very nice of David. After all, you two guys are brothers. You can't go around acting like a couple of adults.
3: Oh, okay. I accept your apology.
2: Oh, good. To show you I really mean it, can I buy you a milkshake or a banana split?
3: Well, it's just one thing.
2: What's that?
3: It's not, can I buy you a milkshake? It's, may I buy you a milkshake? See, the word can denotes ability to...
2: Okay, okay. May I buy you a milkshake?
3: You sure can, boy. And a banana split, too.
0: Dave, if you happen to run into Mr. Randolph, tell him I'd like to buy him a banana split, too.
2: Okay, Pa.
1: Where do you suppose Joe can be?
0: Well, I wish I knew. I tell you this much, when I find him, I'm going to follow David's example and apologize.
1: Good for you, dear. Say, did you notice how Ricky's face lit up when he caught David using can instead of may?
0: Yeah. You know, I think maybe David made that mistake on purpose. Say, that's an idea. It might help if I made a few grammatical errors myself.
1: What do you mean?
0: Well, see, make some simple mistake in English and let Joe correct me. For instance, using the word infer instead of imply. That's always a good one. If he catches me in a grammatical error, it'll kind of even up the score.
1: Well, sure. Seemed to work with David and Ricky.
0: Infer and imply are good because it's such a common mistake. See, the speaker implies and the listener infers. People are always getting it mixed up. For instance, if I said
1: to you... Yes, I know the rule, dear.
0: Well, when I apologize to Joe, I'll say that by correcting his mistake, I didn't mean to infer that he was uneducated. Now, you see, that would be wrong, because I'm the speaker, and I should say I didn't mean to imply. Somebody else could infer that from one... Are you listening, Harriet?
1: Hmm? Oh, I'm sorry, dear. I was looking out the window. Joe's on his way over here now.
0: He is? Are you sure?
1: Mm-hmm. Here he comes.
0: Oh, maybe I'd better talk to Malone, Harriet.
1: Yeah, I think that's a good idea.
0: Come in, Joe.
4: Hi, Oz.
0: Hi, Joe. Come on and sit down.
4: Well, this is the last of it, Oz.
0: The last of what?
4: The stuff I borrowed from you. Remember this pipe wrench?
0: Yes, it does look sort of familiar.
4: I borrowed it from you 3 years ago when I had that leaky pipe in the basement.
0: Oh, yes, that's right.
4: I had a tough time tracing this down, too. After the plumber fixed the leak, evidently he put your wrench in his bag.
0: Oh, well, it's certainly nice of you to return it.
4: Well, you know me, Oz. I always like to be prompt about things like this.
0: Joe, I'm afraid I owe you an apology.
4: You do? What for?
0: Well, for inferring that your grammar wasn't too good.
4: When'd you infer this?
0: Well, today, don't you remember? That is, you might have implied from what I said that I was inferring that your grammar wasn't too good.
4: Listen, Oz, the only thing I implied was exactly what you were inferring, that I never return anything I borrow.
0: What do you mean?
4: Oh, that phony illustration you're giving me about Mr. A and Mr. B. You know darn well what I mean. Mr. A's been borrowing all sorts of things from Mr. B and never returns them. Oh, don't worry, I got the hint.
0: Joe, that was simply an illustration of the correct use of aggravate.
4: Sure, I guess it's aggravated you plenty, too.
0: Adam, for goodness sakes, we're old friends. I know if I ever want anything you've borrowed, you'll be very happy to lend it back to me.
4: Well, I've returned everything now, haven't I?
0: Well, yes, you certainly have.
4: We're all even Stephen, right?
0: Well, of course we are.
4: Fine. Now, how about lending me $20?
0: Lending you $20?
4: I needed to pay the garage for that fender I smashed. After all, Oz, I'm good for it. Lending me money is just like having it in the bank.
0: Yes, your bank.
4: Come on, Oz. I'll pay you back promptly on Monday.
0: Of what year?
4: Oh, this Monday, honest.
0: Well, okay, here you are.
4: Oh, thanks a lot, Oz. You're a real pal. And I'm going to show you that I'm a real pal, too.
0: How's that?
4: I promise I'll never tell anybody about your poor grammar.
0: My poor grammar?
4: Certainly. I didn't want to embarrass you, Oz, but... You see, the speaker implies and the listener infers. Oh, of course, it's a very common mistake.
0: Yes, I know.
4: You made the mistake several times, but I didn't want to say anything. I hadn't borrowed the money yet.
0: Joe, I made that grammatical error on purpose.
4: You did? What for?
0: Well, because I... Joe, you're absolutely right. Thanks for correcting me. The speaker implies.
4: Watch it from now on, Oz.
0: Yes, I certainly will.
4: Well, I better run downtown and pay that guy at the garage. Can you imagine refusing to take a personal check?
0: It does seem a little silly.
4: Yeah, he really aggravates me.
0: Joe.
4: Yeah?
0: I guess it is pretty aggravating, all right.
4: I'll say. Well, thanks a lot for the loan.
0: Oh, that's okay. See you later, Mr. A.
4: So long, Mr. B.

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Log entry, the Ketch Scarlet Queen. Position, 123 degrees, 8 minutes west, 37 degrees, 31 minutes north. Gyro compass course, 237. Wind, fresh. Sky, fair. Remarks, cleared port of San Francisco at 2:30 p.m. Sailing delayed 19 hours due to death of first officer. Cause of death, the Shanghai secret.

0: I stood there on the pier that evening, the ache in my frame reminding me that the last long, hard day of loading stores was behind me, and watched a China-bound freighter feeling her way out into the fog-shrouded harbor. The Scarlet Queen nudged her fenders against the dock right below me, her bright work shining like costume jewelry even in the failing light. She was beautiful in her new white paint, and she was mine, all 78 feet of her. She rose and fell just a little, delicately, lifting the carved wood figure under her bowsprit out of the shadows now and then. A fresh, young body, looking forward, bold, teasing, dressed in only a crown and painted brilliant red. The Scarlet Queen, the woman my own particular world revolved around. But that gray San Francisco evening wasn't cut out for romance between man and lacquered wood. I didn't hear him as he walked up behind me, but it didn't take me long to pick up the odor of a jail cell after he opened his mouth.
1: You Philip Kearney?
2: Yeah, that's right.
1: I'm Kessel, San Francisco homicide. You know a man named David R. Malone?
0: Yeah, he's my chief mate. What did he do?
1: He died. Come on, you got a date at headquarters.
0: Wait a minute. It's a little sudden on a full stomach. What happened to him?
1: The books are going to call it murder by a person or persons unknown. Homicide wants to know you better.
3: And so Mutual begins The Voyage of the Scarlet Queen, written by Gil Dowd and Bob Tallman, and starring Elliot Lewis. Scarlet Queen, proudest ship to plow the seas, bound for uncharted adventure. Every week, a complete entry into the log. And every week, a league further in the strange voyage of the Scarlet Queen.
4: Your last name, first and middle initial.
0: Kearney Philip M.
4: Age?
0: 29.
4: Height?
0: 6'2½".
4: Weight?
0: 207.
4: Eyes blue, hair brown. Scars or other identifying marks?
0: Yeah, a tattoo. A three-strand Turk's head on my right bicep.
4: A what?
0: A three-strand Turk's head. It's a knot, you know. Or does somebody else tie your shoelaces? Kessel, I'm getting awful sick of this.
2: Shut up and answer the question.
4: Address?
0: The Catch Scarlet Queen.
4: Street number?
0: Street number? How... Pier 48, berth 2, Embarcadero, not permanent.
1: That'll be enough for now, O'Brien. That might be a pretty permanent address at that, Kearney.
0: Not with me paying the rent. I got my port clearance, and I'm leaving tomorrow.
1: Maybe you are, Kearney. How long had you known Malone?
0: Since about 5 days.
1: Not about, Kearney. How long?
0: 5 days. I signed him on 5 days ago.
1: Uh-huh. When'd you see him last? Exactly.
0: Between 12:30 and 1 this afternoon, I saw his stern end going around the warehouse at Pier 48. He turned to the right, exactly.
1: He went to room 218, the Crown Hotel on Columbus Avenue, the North Beach section. Why?
0: Because he's human, I suppose. They build hotels for people to go into.
1: He didn't look human when we found him.
0: Look, Kessel, I don't know anything about it. I'm sorry Malone's dead. He was a nice guy. But that's all I can give you. If you want an alibi, I've got four seamen who loaded stores with me all day. That'll carry me to the time you tap me on the shoulder. What do you want, a halo?
1: That's all right, it's all right. Just don't get sore, Connie. Here, you want a cigarette?
0: No, thanks. All I want is a cab back to the Embarcadero. On you.
1: Sure, sure, we'll take care of it. Just a couple more questions.
0: Oh, stop. That patience act fits you about like a bare midriff evening gown. Take it off, get comfortable.
1: Thanks, Connie, I will. What could Malone have learned on your Scarlet Queen that somebody would go to a lot of trouble to get out of him?
0: What are you talking about, Kessel?
1: Malone was tortured, that's what I'm talking about, for a good long time, and then somebody slipped or lost their temper.
0: He didn't know anything.
1: He didn't know why $50,000 was deposited in your name last year?
0: I don't know what you're talking about.
1: Hey, Barrett, bring Funston in.
0: The name Funston rang just a faint bell for me, but I recognized the little guy they brought in all right. If there was anybody who knew about my banking business, he did. He worked there, in the assistant cashier's office. Down there, he was just another face looking at you through rimless glasses. Here, he looked like trouble.
1: Mr. Funston, is this the man you say received that $50,000 letter of credit?
4: I'm sorry, Mr. Carney, but the police, you know. Yes, sir, he's the man.
0: Remind me to bank someplace else next time.
1: That's all, Mr. Funston. Thank you.
4: I hope you understand, Mr. Carney. I had to answer the
0: question. Cast off, Funston. I'll thank you later. You guys have got long noses, haven't you?
1: Yeah, when things smell as rotten as this. It was deposited in the San Francisco bank while you were in China with the Marines.
0: Where are you getting this, Kessel?
1: It was sent over as a letter of credit from a firm in Shanghai called Kang and Son. Most of it went to a local shipyard where your Scarlet Queen was built and to a flock of coast companies for your cargo. $50,000 mystery dollars, Connie. And a voyage to nowhere.
0: I won it in a crap game and my articles say Honolulu.
1: Honolulu. With enough stores aboard for a 2-year cruise, who do you think you're kidding, Connie? Why don't you talk?
0: Why don't you get tired? You're pumping a lot of bilge flush. You're bluffing your heart out, and you know it.
1: All right, Connie, you can go.
0: But it's about time.
1: But you'll be at Pier 48 when we want you.
0: What do you mean by that?
1: The Coast Guard's a cooperative outfit. Your port clearance has been revoked until this is cleaned up. I'll call you when I want you again.
0: I would have traded places with any engine room hand on any Great Lakes ore ship after I left Kessel. And I hate freshwater almost as much as I hate engine rooms. Kang had warned me when I signed with him in Shanghai. The opposition, he called him. An octopus with a body in an office building in Hong Kong, a brain called Constantino, and the tentacles groping across the world for the prize Kang was sending me after. A $10 million prize somewhere in the South Pacific. Its exact location was Kang's secret. And Constantino was ready to bribe, steal, or murder to get that secret. I didn't know who his San Francisco tentacle was, but I did know that it had killed Malone. I knew that he'd been tortured for something even I didn't know. The true destination of the Scarlet Queen. It was 7:30 by the time I got back to the Queen. I checked the mooring lines, went into my cabin, poured myself 2 quick, stiff drinks, and started to clean a .45 automatic I'd gotten out of the habit of wearing. If Constantino's machine had gone into operation, I figured it might be a healthy habit to get back into. I had it stripped and spread out on my desk. And that's when I met Gallagher. Big Red Gallagher.
5: Hello, Skipper.
0: Who the devil are you and how'd you get aboard?
5: I wanted to talk to you. I'm Red Gallagher.
0: Where's my gangway watch? He's got orders. Nobody aboard.
5: He tried, Skipper. Don't blame him. But you know how it is. I wanted to talk to you.
0: He didn't have to explain. He held up a hand about the size of a fielder's glove and rubbed the knuckles as if they were bruised. He didn't have to say any more. He was about my size, wearing a shapeless, stained white duck officer's cap, faded dungarees, and a jumper with the sleeves rolled up. His face was heavy-featured, but not flat. His eyes gray and set off by crow's feet wrinkles and squinting into the sun. And they were laughing at me.
5: But no harm done, Skipper. He hasn't hurt bad.
0: Maybe he wasn't big enough to put you over the side.
5: Now, wait a minute, Skipper. Take it easy. We'll just bust up a lot of furniture and lose a lot of skin that way. Don't be so jumpy.
0: All right, unload in a hurry and get out of here, then. What do you want?
5: I hear you're looking for a new chief mate, and I want to sign on.
0: Where did you hear I was looking for a new chief mate?
5: I got a friend at the mall. He keeps me abeam of these things.
0: Uh-huh. Is the rest of the story for sale?
5: What story, Skipper? Is there something I should know?
0: I don't like your trim, Gallagher. Maybe it's because you think you can get a berth after knocking my crewman around. Maybe it's because I think you're lying in your teeth. Either way, I wouldn't get into a dory with you.
5: Wait a minute, Skipper. I was made for this trip. I know that South Pacific.
0: How do you know where I'm going?
5: Maybe that scarlet beauty under your bowsprit whispered to me.
0: You're too nosy for me, Gallagher. Get your sea boots off this ship. I'm manned and loaded and ready to shove as soon as I get clearance.
5: When do you think that'll be, Skipper?
0: What do you mean by that?
5: There you go, getting jumpy again. That was a civil question. I just wanted to know how long, that's all.
0: It'll be as quick as I can make it.
5: Yeah. I guess I can't blame you for that, but maybe it'll be long enough for me to try again. You need me on this ship, Skipper.
0: Keep your eye on the newspaper shipping columns, Gallagher. That's as close as you'll come to my sailing. After he left, I reassembled the 45, checked my naval code on the disposition and effects of deceased seamen, and started to get Malone's gear together. In the pocket of one of his coats, I found a match folder from the Gorgonio, a bar advertising pre-war liquor and continuous entertainment. On the inside, somebody had written a name, Helen, and a number that straightened me up like a right to the chin. It was 218, the number of the murder room at the Crown Hotel. Twenty minutes later, I was at the Gorgonio. It was a typical non-tourist North Beach bar. Good, healthy fishermen up from Fisherman's Wharf. Three women at the bar, and one sitting at the electric organ up on a platform. None of them had Helen printed on their backs, but the only one whose name anyone would bother writing down was the girl making with the music. Honey-colored hair with a gardenia over the left ear. White shoulders pushing out of the whiter gown. A face full of confidence and the rest of it. And no wonder. After I finished my drink, I walked back toward her. Say, excuse me, but would your name be Helen?
6: Oh, that's a novel approach, isn't it?
0: Should I go back and try it over with Irene or Penelope?
6: What's the difference? It ends the same way. Can I play something for you?
0: This one suits me. If I could talk to you through it.
6: Can't for the life of me see what we'd have to talk about.
0: Maybe some other time we can get around to that. But I ran into an old mate of mine yesterday. He mentioned this place, and you know I'd like to locate him. His name is Dave Malone. Do you know him?
6: Malone? Sure he said he knew me?
0: Yeah, I thought so, but maybe he was just hoping, huh?
6: Yeah. I'm afraid that must have been it, because I don't know any Dave Malone.
0: Yeah, well, it was one of those things. He mentioned your name, so I thought I'd give it a try, but I'll coast around. Maybe I'll come back on my own sometime.
6: I hope you do. I'll be here.
0: Wear that dress, will you? I had another drink at the bar and kept my eyes off her just enough to catch her looking at me with more than a professional look once or twice. She did go off guard right after I threw Malone's name at her. I was sure of it. I finished my drink and went out the door like I had someplace to go. But I stopped right after I got out of range of the windows, counted five, and eased back so I could just look in. She was leaving the platform. And I, along with the good, healthy fisherman, watched her sway that white gown back to the phone booth. It wasn't taking her long to contact somebody about me contacting her. It was just chance so far, but there were Malone, Helen, and 218, the number of the murder room at the Crown Hotel. It could have been coincidence, but there isn't much room on the back of a match folder. Crown Hotel was announced.

0: place. When nobody showed up, I went in. There was a dingy brown hunting scene hung on one wall, and a dingy brown smell of bad ventilation hanging over everything. There was an immodest calendar from a Reno gambling club wasting its time behind the desk, and a register book that had seen more lies than Munchausen. I flipped the pages back to the day before, found room 218. It was registered to one John Smith. Then, just on impulse, I flipped back to the current date and found myself on top of the whole mess. Sprawled in an awkward hand against room 218 was the single name, Gallagher. Room 218 and the name Gallagher, all I needed to keep me going up those stairs, all I had to remember to enjoy bringing that .45 out of my shoulder holster was the picture of that wide grin and those gray eyes. I'd have gone through that door even if it hadn't have been unlocked.
1: Well, Skipper, come on in.
0: I'm in, Smother.
1: What's all the hardware for, Skipper? Why are you always aching for a beef when you and I run into one another?
0: Let's throw that warm friendship, shall we? Let you do a little talking that you mean for a while.
1: I never say anything I don't mean, Skipper. You'll learn that when you know me better.
0: That's what I'm here for, Gallagher, so start saying something you mean.
1: Sure. Why do you think I took this room if I wasn't sure you'd be bullying around this neighborhood tonight?
0: What interests me most is that you did.
1: I knew you'd like it, Skipper. I know you've got to have Malone's murderer before you can clear San Francisco, and I can give him to you. They call him Mr. Fox. He's working for Constantino. If you didn't know that before, you know it now.
0: Who's Constantino?
1: You're being cagey, Skipper, and that's all right. You don't know what to say because you don't know how much I know. I don't know how much you know, so we're even, right?
0: You're talking.
1: The Fox didn't learn what he wanted to learn from Malone. He tried too hard. So he paid me $2,000 to sign on with you. I was supposed to find out what part of the Southern Oceans you were making for, and the payoff was going to be $1,000 a month. For just keeping the finger on you and waiting to be contacted. It was an easy deal.
0: Somebody in your family must have been born with shark fins not too far back.
1: There was supposed to be a great uncle under the Jolly Roger, Skipper, but no fins yet. But I got reasons. I'm telling you this because if they'd pay off like that for just a line on you, I figure the real dough is going to be made on your side. You got a hold of something big. I still want to ship with you, but for you.
0: Well, I'm a dirty... I'm telling you, Gallagher, for the price of the queen, I can't tell you who's crazy in this room.
1: Nobody is, Skipper. You're going to be ahead, too. Believe me, you are. I can help you clear up the mess here in Frisco. I'll put you next to the Fox and his mermaid.
0: Oh? Her name Helen?
1: How'd you get that?
0: She isn't hard to find.
1: Well, that's right. Helen Curran. She led Malone to this room with a smile and a promise.
0: Yeah. Neither one would look good from her. I know I was there.
1: She's seen you? Did you tell her who you were?
0: Are you nuts?
1: Then it'll work. Listen. But tonight, you're the chief mate of the Scarlet Queen. You beat me out of the berth. If you'll go for that story, I'll get you Malone's killer.
0: Or put me on a morgue slab for another $2,000. I trust you like I trust a compass at the North Pole.
1: It'll take you a month to get him without me, Skipper.
0: With you under homicide's third degree?
1: Even then. Now, here's my deal, and we both make headway. I get the mate's berth, and you get your port clearance. But we gotta have a bait, that's you. And we gotta have somebody who can put it in the right place, that's me. You've got the 45. Take a gamble, Skipper. I'll show you how it works.
0: It was about 10:45 when I pulled my left ear for luck the last time, followed them down to the lobby, took my last look at that Reno calendar. Gallagher looked like he was enjoying putting me on the block, and the only reason I could dream up for playing sucker was the idea that as long as I kept the line on him, I was at least secure to something. He squeezed me into the phone booth with him when he put the bait on the hook. He held the receiver so I could get my ear into it, too, and called Helen Curran at the Gorgonio.
1: Hello, baby. This is Red.
2: Oh, it's about time. I thought you were coming in.
1: And something came up. Did you get the gardenia?
2: Sure. Sure, I'm wearing it right now. When can I show you how much I like it?
1: Don't talk like that when I'm so far away. Listen, things got foul tonight, but I think they'll work out anyway.
2: What happened, Red?
1: I missed that mate's berth by about 15 minutes. A guy by the name of Pritchard beat me to it.
2: Oh, Red, the Fox isn't...

0: I like this.
1: I think he will. Did a guy come in there tonight looking for Dave Malone?
0: Yeah. Why, Red?
1: That was Pritchard. And he's got the information we want.
0: That sounds funny, Red. How'd you get all this?
1: He stuck his head in a bar where I was, and I recognized him. He knows where they're headed. I could have maybe pumped him for it, but I thought it'd be better if you and the Fox were in on it, too.
0: Yeah. Where is he?
1: On his way back to the Gorgonio to see you. He's big. So I better tag along for the party, don't you think? Maybe in your apartment later, if you can get him there. And I think you can.
0: All right, Red. Give me a half hour to get through to the Fox and call me back. I'll let you know where he'll pick you up, okay?
1: Yeah, but, baby, take it easy till I get there. I don't want that gardenia crushed on anybody's shoulder but mine.
2: Ellen Curran knew her business. She didn't go overboard selling herself, but like nature taking its course, she in the white gown and I got into a cab after closing time. Her apartment was in the Buell Arms on Russian Hill. It was a little overdone in modernizing a setup that was dull mid-Victorian a few years back. Light walls with Venetian blinds, some flamingos and parakeets flying through verdant jungles and framed before they started. And the bedroom to the right that she went into saying something about something comfy. When she came back, I saw clearly that she went for off-the-shoulder hostess gowns, too.
3: There now. I feel more comfortable.
2: Mm-hmm.
3: What's the matter with me, anyway?
2: Is there something?
3: I always seem to stir the wrong approach in you. Or are you just shy?
2: With you, you don't need an approach. You just move naturally.
3: You're not shy at all, are you? You're just overconfident. You've been spoiled by women.
2: Never hurt me. But then it's not very often as appealing as your brand.
3: You think I'll spoil you?
2: Uh-uh. But I wonder if you'd hurt me.
3: Not even if I could, and I'd... Hey, wait a minute. Couldn't hurt you if I wanted to, could I?
2: I don't know, but from where I sit, who cares? Like I said, she knew her business. And I had to keep remembering that it wasn't all crushed gardenias tonight. We finally did get around to a drink out of a rattan-covered bottle, and I could tell by the heavy-lidded look she gave me over her glass that I was supposed to be a complete victim and as meek as a kitten with a full belly. She knew her business. But knowing that she knew her business, I went along with the kitten act. But I was as ready as a tiger when Gallagher opened the door. But I wasn't ready for the man he brought with him. It was Funston. L.B. Funston, still looking through the rimless glasses, but now his eyes were steely hard, and it only took one deep breath to realize that he was the Fox. He had a small caliber gun out of an inside pocket faster than I could get my breath.
4: Wait a minute, Gallagher. This man's name is not Richard
5: Fox. What do you mean?
6: I know it. Something went wrong. This guy's Phil Carney, the master of the Scarlet Queen.
2: I was sitting on the couch, and after a sellout like that, there was no use standing up. Helen left me like I'd broken out with the purple pox, and Gallagher still stood behind Funston looking at me with that grin.
5: Red, he's the one who was in to see me earlier.
4: Never mind, Helen.
1: He isn't the guy I talked to.
4: Never mind, I said. You are an impulsive man, Carney.
2: A little surprised at you, too, Funston.
4: What are you doing here?
2: I like a game of bridge as well as the next guy.
4: You play a stupid game. You should remember that your Red Queen is not the top of the suit.
2: She'll do.
4: She'll never win a trick. You'll never use her. Do you know what I mean?
2: Yeah, I know what you mean. But you're bluffing, Funston.
4: Huh?
2: Either that or you're double-crossing Constantino and talking for yourself. Fighting to stay clear of Malone's murder.
4: I want more than talk.
2: You're still bluffing. You don't want to hurt me, because with me out of the way, Constantino's octopus would have nothing to follow. Wise up. You don't scare me. I'm too valuable.
4: All right. I'll pay you $25,000 for the destination of your Scarlet Queen.
2: I can't hear you.
4: There are other methods, Carney.
2: Now you're bluffing again. You'd never get it that way either. And what did Constantino say if you laid me next to Malone?
4: That's something I'll have to find out. At the moment, that looks better than arrest for murder. Stand up, Carney.
2: You're really on a spot, Funston. You're even getting the double-cross from your own people in this room.
4: Now, who's bluffing, Carney?
2: I mean, you're getting it from Gallagher. He knew who I was tonight.
4: Gallagher!
6: Skipper, why do you have to rush? Hey! I'm all right, Skipper. I'll take him. What's the matter?
2: I raced her across the room to a table. She had a drawer open and a nickel-plated revolver half out of it by the time I grabbed her.
6: Drop it! I said drop it!
2: Calm down, sister. Get over there and calm down. I grabbed her by the arm and tossed her across the room and had that .45 out before she landed. I twisted to look at Funston. Gallagher had hit him hard enough to keep him from opening until Christmas. He was tangled up with a throw rug and not thinking about a thing.
1: Oh, well, Skipper, there's your port clearance and my chief mate's birth spread all over the room.
2: Yeah. Now, what the devil was the idea of you leaving me to shake hands with that gun of Funston for so long?
1: I had to do it, Skipper, to keep him off guard. He knew our story was fishy before I got him up here.
2: He knew?
1: Yeah. He knew you hadn't signed on the chief mate.
2: He had good spies. Where'd he find that out?
1: He got it by being the honest banker.
2: Huh?
1: Eager to play along with the police. He kept in touch with your friend at Homicide, Kessel.
2: Yeah. I knew that Kessel was a good man.
1: But we're a great team, Skipper. We're standing up and they're laying down.
2: But Constantino isn't with them. We'll hear from him again. Keep an eye on him, will you? I got a proud call to make to Homicide. By 2 the next afternoon, we passed off from Pier 48 and were headed out. We went through the Golden Gate under power, sitting on the wheel box with a bottle between us. We followed the channel buoys out to the Farallon, picking up that good deep water roll. Driving westerly started to sing through the rigging. I felt like a man getting his back out of a cast and walking again. The crew perked up, too, and they fell to with a will when Gallagher started falling over. The men liked him, too. Even the one he slugged had a pulse in the bottle and shook hands with him. They took their stations to the main deck. I could feel the power of the wheel. The ship boomed out, then the mizzen. The Scarlet Queen was glad to be free, too. She took the foam in her teeth and charged every swell as though she were carrying on a one-woman war with the whole Pacific.
6: Is the rig heavy enough for you, Skipper? We're showing 8 knots on the tab rail now.
2: Good enough. We'll hold her full and by until nightfall, and then let her off some.
6: You got a fine lady here, Skipper.
2: Behaving like a queen. To get us to Kaiwi Channel in less than 14 days.
6: That means the Royal Hawaiian Bar in less than 14 nights. What's the run from there?
2: That'll depend on the wind and other circumstances. Japan, the coast of China, then south across the line to the Shallow Sea.
6: How long are we going to be down there?
2: We may never get there, so who cares how long it'll be?
6: Not me. I'm not married.
2: You are now, mate. With the Scarlet Queen, the bigamist.
6: Oh, better let me take the wheel, then. We got to have a honeymoon sometime.
2: Sure, take over. Course is 237 on the gyro compass. Got her?
6: Yeah. Hey, she's got spirit. What a wife she's going to make. What a honeymoon. Want a drink, Skipper?
2: After you, mate. Your wedding day. And you'll make a handsome couple. Believe me, you do. Log entry, catch Scarlet Queen, 5:30 p.m. Miles traveled, 31. Winds brisk. 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

0: Manuel. Hola, Manuel.
1: Huh? Oh, Ramon. Hey, what are you doing here?
0: It is the first of the month.
1: Already?
0: Already.
1: Oh, I'm upset. I cannot even remember the days.
0: Oh. What is wrong, my friend?
1: Would you like some wine?
0: I would.
1: Oh, wait then, I will get it. Oh, sit, Ramon.
0: Thank you.
1: For you?
0: Gracias.
1: Bueno.
0: Sí. You said that you are upset?
1: Oh, yes.
0: What is it, Manuel?
1: Oh, it is about Senor Harvey.
0: The American explorer?
1: Uh-huh.
0: It's been a long time since Quiro has had so much excitement, huh?
1: Yes, I know.
0: To shoot such a beautiful young wife. The man must be mad.
1: He is.
0: Truly?
1: Truly.
0: But why should his madness upset you?
1: Oh, I knew him. I did business with him.
0: Well, again, what has this to do with you?
1: More wine?
0: Yeah, please.
1: Your health.
0: And yours, my good friend.
1: Well, you see. Ramon, did you know that Senor Harvey was married once before?
0: No, I did not.
1: Well, he was. To a woman named Edith, a woman a bit older than he was.
0: Oh?
1: Yeah, was this Doña Edith, who was his patron as well as his wife. She financed his exploration since Senor Harvey was young and he had no reputation.
0: Oh. But what has all
1: patience,
0: this...
1: Patience, my friend.
0: Pardon.
1: Now, you know the Popoyan group of the Jíbaro?
0: Yes, I know.
1: Well, it was not known until 10 years ago that they could shrink the heads of their enemies without the usual distortion.
0: This, too, I know.
1: Well, Senor Harvey learned of their discovery and convinced Doña Edith that to be the first to secure several of these heads would ensure his reputation.
0: How fortunate to have such a patron, eh?
1: Not so, Ramon.
0: But why not?
1: Because Doña Edith was a cruel woman. At no time did she forget to remind him that all he had was hers to give. And you must understand that.

0: haven't let you talk me into coming to this pest hole without a single civilized comfort to remind me that I am not a filthy native.
1: But, Edith, I've done all I could.
0: It has not been enough. We're going
1: back. But we'll be there tomorrow. You know what this means to me.
0: To you? To you? What about to me?
1: I didn't ask you to come along.
0: No, you didn't. But I am paying for this miserable expedition, and don't you ever forget it.
1: No, I won't.
0: And if I choose to come along, that is my business. And if I choose to return now, that is also my business.
1: But it's only one more day.
0: If I have to go through one more day without washing my hair,
1: I... We've been through this before. Yes, Edith, I know you have lovely hair. It's the longest, blondest, most beautiful hair I've ever seen. But I'm sick and tired of hearing you talk about it.
0: Oh?
1: Why don't you talk about what I'm trying to do? About how I've walked and sweated and rotted trying to make a career for myself. Talk about the things I've sacrificed. About the comforts I've given up.
0: Are you finished?
1: Yes. I'm sorry, Edith. I didn't mean
0: to... Oh, stop it, Frank. Don't be a hypocrite. You're not sorry and you know it. Don't worry, you can have your one day more, but only one more. Tomorrow night, we start back.
1: Edith.
0: What do you want?
1: I'll see what I can do about a place for you to clean up when we get there.
0: Thanks.

0: Well, we've been here almost all day. I told you we were wasting our time.
1: But you can't rush these people.
0: They've got till sundown. If they're not here by then, I'm leaving.
1: They'll be here. That's what the drums are for. It takes time to relay messages to the tribal centers.
0: As I said, sundown.
1: But you can't start back at night. You'd get lost as soon as you left the clearing.
0: I might, but Al Farrow wouldn't.
1: Al Farrow? But he's
0: my... He's my guy. I'm paying him. And he'll take me wherever I want to go and whenever I want to go.
1: Can't you forget about your money for 1 minute?
0: You wouldn't be here if it weren't for my money. And while we're on the subject, let me tell you about my latest decision.
1: Decision?
0: Yes. I've decided that this is the last trip you'll make. I can't stand them anymore.
1: But I told you, you don't have to come along. I know it isn't fair for you to have to go through all this.
0: That's why there won't be any more trips.
1: I can't go alone, is that it?
0: Exactly. So you had better make this try a good one. There won't be another dime for me.
1: Look, Edith, Alfaro rigged some sort of a shower deal down near the stream. Why don't you freshen up a bit? Maybe we can talk this over a little later when you feel better.
0: There's nothing to talk over. You have until Sunday.
1: Why must you always...
2: Senor, they are here. Look, the west trail. The Popoyans.
1: Good. Good, Alfaro. Take them over to the trunks. I'll be there in a minute.
2: Si, senor.
1: Well, Edith, they're here.
0: I heard.
1: You see, darling, I told you that...
0: It doesn't alter my decision. As I said before, you have until sundown.
1: Don't worry, I'll be ready. The toughest part is over. Pack up, Edith. We leave at sundown.
2: I have done as you requested. The trunks are unlocked and the trade goods are ready to show.
1: Good. Have you talked to the chief?
2: Si, and we must hurry. They start back to the village by nightfall.
1: Well, that's all right. We'll have what we want by then. First off, who do we trade with? The whole group or just the chief?
2: The chief, senor. That is the rule of the Jivaro people.
1: I see. Well, let's get started. Call the chief up here and open the small trunk first.
2: Oh, senor Harvey, to do that would be the insult. We must take the trunk to him.
1: All right. All right. Come on. Easy, Doctor.
2: Hello.
1: Tell the chief we're honored by his presence, that we have some things for him that will make him very happy.
2: Buru gami lak mino dika insum vendoromasi. Esto mele cuestiga vendoro vincenta.
3: Yeah.
1: And tell him, Alfaro, that it would make me very happy if he would give me in exchange a sample or two of his very famous handiwork.
2: Samo gonrinto esti guru questica vendoromasin que le borjivaro fuestamo por daro male vincenta.
3: Cuando vinorgas, venda o que borgami la givaro.
1: What did he say, Alvaro?
2: He said he will wait and see what you have to trade.
1: All right, let's start with the small trunk first. Show him the knives.
2: Si, senor Harvey.
1: Tell him these knives are made of the finest metal and there's one for every member of the tribe.
2: Si. San Calibendo Maria Samohuru Canfuestamo se fande pulquara rinto.
3: Dado.
2: He said no, senor Harvey.
1: Well, then let's go to the mirrors in the bottom of the trunk, but hurry, we haven't much time.

0: I don't know why we've had so much trouble. We've shown them everything we have. What's wrong with him?
1: He said we have nothing good to drink.
0: He's crazy. You tell him there must be something here he wants. Go, tell him.
1: I cannot. To contradict the chief is to die. No, senor, we have failed. Sundown has come.
0: All right, then. Well, tell him I'll be back in a few weeks. Ask him what he wants me to bring back. Ask him if he'll meet us in the clearing when
2: Frank,
0: I get...
2: Go, Frank. Alfaro, get the rest of the boys together. You're coming with us, Frank.
0: Give me a few minutes, Edith. I want to tell the chief I'll be back.
2: You won't be back. I meant what I said this afternoon.
0: Well, then give me a minute or two to break off the meeting. It's too risky to get up and leave abruptly. These people live by ritual.
2: You've got 5 minutes. Alfaro?
3: Yes, senora.
2: I want you in the clearing in 5 minutes. Whether Mr. Harvey is with you or not, do you understand?
1: I understand.
2: I'll expect you. Remember, 5 minutes, Frank.
0: Alfaro, tell the chief what I want.
4: Rogo my evento.
0: What does he want?
1: He says he wishes to trade.
0: Tell him, Alfaro. Tell him he can have all the trunks, everything, anything.
1: Miru ganivendo se fende.
4: Vado.
0: Ask him what he wants, then.
1: Gustama bondo vendara.
4: Malo kenda si tama venga undo sayo orgas givaro.
1: Nado.
0: What is it, Alfaro?
1: I cannot tell you, senor. I cannot.
0: Tell me.
1: Please, senor.
0: I said, tell me.
1: He said that he will give you 10 heads.
0: Go on.
1: He will give you 10 heads for the head of the blonde woman who just walked out of here.
0: Tell him that the woman who just walked out of here is my wife.
1: Si, Señor Harvey. Ondos alores estombo sendimo.
4: Udo que stami sa orgas de vedoro. Vendamo que mare san kifanda.
0: Does he understand, Alfaro?
1: No, senor.
0: What do you mean?
1: He said, I understand, senor. I only tell you what you want to know. He said, what good is a wife if you cannot trade her for something you want very much?

0: Franklin, come in, come in.
1: Well, my boy, it's good to see you back. We've missed you at the museum. Welcome home.
2: Thanks, Clifton.
1: I'm terribly sorry about Edith.
2: Yes, I know. I wish I could have brought her home for a decent burial. But she died 4 days from the Popayan village.
1: Too bad you failed when you were so close to success.
2: I didn't fail, Clifton.
1: What do you mean?
2: I brought you 10 of the Popayan heads.
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0: Bueno.
1: Manuel?
0: Huh?
1: How do you know of what has been done by Senor Harvey? And why should it make the despair upon you?
0: Well, I can answer but one question at a time, my friend.
1: Oh, forgive me.
0: Now, have I not already told you that the madness is upon the senor?
1: See, you have.
0: Well, there you are. My cousin twice removed on my wife's side. He's with the police. His lips that I learned what Senor Harvey has told Vencerrado, the chief of police.
1: Si. But again, I must ask, what has this to do with you?
0: I will tell you.
1: Gracias.
0: Senor Harvey acted as a man desolate with grief at the loss of his wife, Doña Edith. But his reputation was assured when he returned with the 10 Popoyan shrunken heads.
1: But see, naturally.
0: Now, all this was almost 10 years ago.
1: One thing, Manuel.
0: What is that, Don Ramon?
1: What of Alfaro? Why did he not tell her what happened?
0: Foolish, Ramon, not to know how silence can be bought with money.
1: Oh, no. Of course. Continue.
0: Besides, Alfaro died of the fever of the jungle not 2 years after. And so, Senor Harvey embraced the world. But never did he return to Peru, Ecuador, or Colombia.
1: Then why did
0: I am coming to that, please.
1: Oh, I am rude. Forgive me.
0: Forgiven. For almost 10 years, he was alone. Then he met and married the woman, Doña Gloria, whom we know. Soon after the wedding, he was called to the office of Senor Clifton of the International Museum. It was there that the beginning...

0: week ago. If it's true, there should be a wealth of information about the conquistador Orellana, Pizarro's lieutenant, who died over 400 years ago.
1: You know how I feel about going to Ecuador.
0: Surely, Frank, but this...
1: Besides, Gloria and I want a honeymoon. We haven't really had one.
2: Well, we could make the trip to Ecuador our honeymoon, dear.
1: No, you don't understand, Gloria. It was in Ecuador.
2: I do understand, Frank. That's why I want to go. I want to be there with you. To help you fight whatever it is that's kept you away all these years. You can't fight it alone. Please let me help you.
1: I can't do it.
0: You've got to. There isn't a man in the profession that's as good at evaluating a find as you are.
1: What about Carson?
0: I want you.
1: Richards is available.
0: He can stay available. I want you.
2: Please, Frank.
1: Exactly what would you want me to do down there?
0: Good boy. You won't regret
1: it. I haven't said I was going. Tell me what you want done first.
0: Just this. Go to the village we mentioned, pick up the guide, and check the spot where Orellana was supposed to have had his main camp over 400 years ago.
1: Then what?
0: Well, that's it. If what this native stumbled on is really the old Orellana base camp, then there should be enough material around to fill in a blank spot in the story of the conquest of the Incas.
1: That's all?
0: That's all. Just check the authenticity of the find.
1: All right, I'll do it. But I warn you, I'm traveling light. No digging equipment. I'll check the find and send you a report within a week. Let somebody else dig the curios out.
0: Fine, fine.
1: You'll take care of the passports, visas, and clearances with the Ecuadorian authorities.
0: You won't have to do a thing but pack.
1: How soon do you want me to leave?
0: Well, how soon can you get ready?
1: Gloria?
2: Whenever you're ready, dear.
1: 3 days, Clifton.
0: 3 days it is.
2: Frank.
1: Yes?
2: Thank you.
1: It's all right. I didn't realize Ecuador meant so much to you.
2: It does. Very much.

0: We've been cooped up in this stinking hotel for a week now.
1: Frank, dear, sit down.
0: I can't sit down. If it hadn't been for the rain, I'd have been in and out of the village 2 days ago.
1: But it is raining, and we have to stay here. Please don't torture
0: me. Oh, Gloria, please, leave me alone.
1: Well, I don't mean to bother you, Frank. I just hate to see you like this.
0: Do you think I like being this way?
1: Of course not. But if you'd only relax.
0: Oh, Gloria, please.
1: Must you drink so much? You've been drinking.
0: Will you shut up? If I want to drink, I'll drink.
1: I'm sorry, Frank.
0: Then why don't you think about what you're going to say before you say it? Then you wouldn't have to be so everlastingly sorry all the time.
1: I was only trying to help.
0: I don't need any help.
1: Frank, what's the matter?
0: Nothing's the matter.
1: Oh, Frank, darling, don't.
0: This trip wasn't my idea. Remember that. Now, where's that other glass? Oh, here.
1: Frank?
0: What?
1: It stopped raining.
0: Let me see. Good.
1: Where are you going?
0: To the village to get my guide. I should be back in a few days.
1: Is there anything I can do?
0: Yes. Be packed and ready to leave for home as soon as I return.
1: Is that all?
0: That's all. I'll see you in a few days.
1: Frank.
0: Yeah?
1: Aren't you going to kiss me goodbye?
0: Huh? Oh. Yes, of course.
1: Lots of luck, darling.
0: Yeah. Thanks.

0: Welcome, senora. Welcome to the curio shop of Manuel Furtado. How may I be of service?
1: Well, I'm looking for a gift for a friend.
0: My shop is yours, senora.
1: And, well, I'd like something unique.
0: You have come to the only place in Quito where it can be found. This way, please, senora. Here is a dagger. Very, very old. Worn by Fernando Aguilar, a trusted lieutenant of the conquistador Benalcazar.
1: Mm. Oh, it's handsome. Mm. Shouldn't a relic like this be in a museum?
0: It should, senora. But Manuel Furtado has a friend or two in the savage heart of Ecuador. And occasionally I manage to acquire some small tokens such as this.
1: Mm. I don't think I've ever seen one like it.
0: Of course not. It is the dagger of Aguilar. Observe the tracery of silver.
1: Mm-hmm.
0: How delicately the setting embraces the precious stones. Truly, it is magnificent.
1: Mm, yes, it is. But it's not what I'm looking for.
0: Mm-hmm. Then here. This necklace carries the throat of the daughter of Atahualpa, one of the greatest of the Incas.
1: Mm, exquisite.
0: Senora, the word is not sufficient to describe its beauty.
1: I know. But I can't buy it.
0: But why not?
1: Well, I'm looking for something for a man.
0: Oh, then the dagger is exactly the thing for him.
1: No, that's not it either. I'm looking for something really unusual. Really different.
0: Oh, if the senora requires something unusual, would she be interested in an article which my friends from the interior consider unusual, too?
1: Oh, yes.
0: It is quite expensive.
1: Oh, I'll pay anything within reason.
0: It will cost somewhat more than you may be prepared to pay.
1: Well, why don't you let me be the judge of that?
0: Very well, then, senora. If you will follow me,

0: Gloria? Gloria.
1: Oh, Frank, darling. Oh, it's been months.
2: It's been exactly 5 days.
1: It's been 5 years.
2: For me, too.
1: Well, what about the Oriana treasure?
2: The real thing. I checked it pretty carefully.
1: Oh, Clifton will be pleased.
2: Clifton. Any one of a half dozen men could have done what I did.
1: Oh, he didn't think so.
2: I do. I need a drink.
1: Oh, I found a bottle of Jameson in a little store around the corner.
2: Irish? Great. Where?
1: In the cabinet over there.
2: I'll get it. Let's get out of here. If I have to stay here another day, I'll lose my mind.
3: Just as soon as you're ready, dear.
2: That's right now.
3: Frank, don't you think...
2: Think what?
1: I'm
2: drinking too much? Go ahead and say it.
1: No, it's not that. It's nothing. I have a surprise for you.
2: A surprise?
1: Mm-hmm. I found it at a curio shop in town.
2: Where is it?
1: Close your eyes.
2: Why?
1: Well, play the game my way or you don't get it at all.
2: All right. But it better be good.
1: It will be. Eyes shut.
2: Shut.
1: Give me a hand.
2: Here.
1: Follow me. Now, open.
2: Where did you get it?
1: A man. A man with friends in the interior. He said...
2: Don't tell me what he said. I know what he said.
1: But Frank...
2: He told you, didn't he? He told you about her.
1: Her? I don't understand.
2: Her. The head. He told you.
1: Frank.
2: He told you, didn't he? Now you know what happened to her.
1: Please,
2: or did Frank. You have it figured out all the time? You and Clifton. That's what it was. You both knew about it before we even came here. Why I didn't want to come back. Why I was...
1: Stop it. Stop it.
2: And you
1: it,
2: set it up to make me tell. You thought I'd see the head. And I'd tell you. Tell that I killed Edith.
1: Frank. You killed
2: me. That's her. Look.

0: I didn't...
1: Gloria. Gloria. Gloria!

0: And that, my friend, is why I am upset.
1: Ah, I see, I see.
0: But what can I do? Life must go on.
1: Yeah, true, true. Well, I must tear myself away. I have other customers to visit. Oh, please, Manuel, can you give me your order now?
0: Huh? Oh, of course.
1: Ah, what is it you want this month?
0: Huh? Oh, my stock is moving a little slow this month. So for now, just give me 3 of the Fernando Aguilar daggers.
1: Sí, sí.
0: 5 of the Atahualpa necklaces.
1: Sí. That will be all?
0: That will be all. Ah. Hey, Ramon.
1: Hey, what is it, Manuel?
0: I almost forgot something.
1: Oh, what?
0: Make me up 6 shrunken heads.
1: Sí, I will do that.
0: Ramon.
1: Sí, Manuel?
0: Make one of them blonde again. I'd like to have one in stock for the customer who wants something unusual.

0: under the direction of Anthony Ellis, Escape has brought you Incident in Quito by Ross Murray, starring Larry Thor as Frank Harvey. Featured in the cast were Gene Bates, Edgar Berrier, Don Diamond, Faye Baker, Jack Crucian, and Tony Barrett. Editorial supervision is by John Meston, and the special music for Escape is composed and conducted by Leith Stevens. Next week.
1: You are lying in a wartime prison camp, surrounded by a desperate and brutal enemy. 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
13: That was the year, recreating notable events of passing time. Reviving memories of men and women who have contributed to the history of a modern world.

0: 1901, that was the year. The festive Christmas and New Year holiday season had hardly waned until millions of Britons throughout the world came to the sudden, shocking realization that their beloved Queen Victoria was lying on a deathbed at Osborne House on the Isle of Wight, a palace replete with tender memories for the 82-year-old monarch. Members of the House of Hanover had been summoned to attend the matriarch, and the two most conspicuous figures in the room were her eldest son, the Prince of Wales, soon to succeed his mother as Edward VII, and her eldest grandson, William II, Emperor of Germany. And so on January 22, the very anniversary of the death of her father, the Duke of Kent, at precisely 6:30 o'clock in the evening, Victoria Regina passed into the realm of the world's immortals in the 64th year of her reign.
1: 1901, that was the year.
0: Topeka, Kansas, February 5. Outside the ornate Senate saloon, about 4:30 in the morning, stand three women.
2: Got your hatchet, Carrie?
3: You bet I've got it. Come on, girls.
2: Carrie, there's a slot machine.
3: Yes, I see it.
4: Hey, lady, you can't do that. Hey, you quit that now.
2: Let me go. You can't stop me. I'm going to slice this joint until there isn't a vestige of it left. Come on, girls.
4: Hey, help me. Help me.
0: Mrs. Carey Nation, nemesis of proprietors of so-called joints, soon found herself once more in the clutches of the law, but subsequently released on $100 bail. 3 days later, at a meeting of her followers...
2: Do you mean to tell me, Carey Nation, that you aren't going through with this raid?
3: No, I'm not. I'm tired. I'm going home.
2: You're a coward, Mrs. Nation. You're a coward.
3: No, I'm not a coward. I'll go this minute with any woman and smash her joint.
2: I'll go.
3: No, I've changed my mind. I'm tired. The law doesn't wish me to go out tonight.
0: The next day, Mrs. Nation recounted the meeting to newsmen.
3: Oh, it was beautiful to see how angry they were. It was a delicious half hour. I never was so happy in my life. I would rather die at the hands of those indignant women than saloon keepers.
1: That was the year.
0: Manila, Philippine Islands, March 8th.
5: Captain Hazard.
6: Sir.
5: Captain Newton.
7: Here.
5: Lieutenant Hazard.
8: Here, sir.
5: Lieutenant Mitchell.
9: Here, sir.
5: Now we're all ready. We have the forged letters from Awanaldo's General Lasuna telling Awanaldo that his brother is sending a company of his best soldiers. We are to pose as captives of Hilario Placido and his men. You understand, Hilario?
7: Si, senor.
5: Very well. Let's get aboard.
6: Yeah, come on aboard, sir.
0: Thus did Brigadier General Frederick Funston of the U.S. Volunteers, four other American Army officers, and 78 sympathetic Filipinos embark on the U.S. gunboat Vicksburg to begin their adventurous attempt to capture Emilio Awinaldo, insurrection leader. On March 14, the Vicksburg put out her lights, ran ashore 25 miles south of Casiguran, then began the arduous trek across 90 miles of rough country, swift rivers, precipitous mountains, dense jungles, lack of sufficient food and clean water, added to the difficulties. Finally, the courageous party arrived within 8 miles of Palanan, the village where Awinaldo was purported to be hiding. Messengers were dispatched informing the rebel leader that the reinforcements promised by Insurgent General Lasuna had arrived, and that en route they had met American troops, had killed some and captured five. Awinaldo sent food and the message that the American captives were to be treated kindly. On March 23, while his neatly uniformed personal guard stands in formation outside to greet the newcomers, Arnaldo stands inside his makeshift headquarters, talking to his treasurer, Santiago Barcelona.
10: When these men arrive on the Argo, we will prepare for another attack. What is going on out there?
11: Maybe the men of your guard are celebrating the arrival of the reinforcements.
10: Fools! Stop that foolishness! Quit wasting ammunition!
12: Arnaldo! Look out!
13: Emilio Arnaldo! You are prisoner of the Americans.
12: No, no.
13: I will not be taken.
12: No.
13: I will not be.
0: Throwing small statured Awinaldo to the floor, corpulent Hilario Placido sat upon the insurgent leader until help arrived, and he was placed in the official custody of the American officers. At length, Awinaldo resigned to his fate, acquiesced to peaceful captivity, and on board the Vicksburg made this statement.
10: Yes. Yes, I am beaten. I have no wish to die. I wish only to serve my people. I will swear my allegiance to the American flag.
0: And so ended a completely unexpected conflict, A war which had lasted six times as long as the Spanish-American War, which cost more than half as much, and which made an overnight hero of Brigadier General Frederick Funston.
1: 19-1. That was the year.
0: Buffalo, New York, September 6. At about 4 p.m., President William McKinley, accompanied by his secretary, George B. Cotelliu, president of the Pan-American Exposition, John C. Milburn, and a group of Secret Service detectives, enters the spacious Temple of Music, especially arranged so that he may greet and shake the hands of exposition visitors. A sudden disturbance at the door draws the attention of several of the presidential guard. Order is quickly restored, and then Secret Service agents Foster and Allen notice a man of swarthy complexion and slight stature approaching the president. The man's hand is bound in a handkerchief and rests partly inside his coat. One of the agents turns to the other.
6: That man has a sore hand.
5: Don't know about that, George.
7: Mr. President! Mr. President! Mr. Milburn, help me here. Mr. McKinley, do yourself how much pain?
11: George.
7: Yes, sir?
11: My wife. Don't let her know about this. And if she does find out, don't let it be exaggerated.
7: Yes, sir.
11: What are they doing to that man? Boys! Boys, don't be too hard on him. Mr. Milburn.
7: Yes, Mr. President.
11: I'm sorry that this should have happened at the exposition. So sorry.
0: With three thoughts for his wife, for his assassin, and for the harm the tragic event might have upon the success of the fair, William McKinley proved the most calm, a mighty oak among all present on that day. Upon receiving dispatches of the precarious condition of McKinley, Vice President Theodore Roosevelt and all but two of the cabinet officers rushed to Buffalo and directly to the Milburn home whence the president had been taken. That night, the first encouraging bulletin from attending physicians appeared.
8: The president is rallying and resting comfortably. At 10:35 p.m., the temperature was 104 tenths degrees. Pulse, 124. Respiration, 24.
0: Throughout the next days, the nation's citizens read with mounting relief the reassuring medical bulletins. But on the 13th, a new note of alarm appeared. Roosevelt, who had joined his family in the Adirondack Mountains, was warned to hold himself in readiness for an emergency. And when he reached North Creek, New York, he found officials of the railroad and the road's fastest train awaiting him, and a telegram from Secretary of State John Hay.
9: The president died at 2:15 o'clock this morning.
0: That afternoon, as high government officials gathered in the living room of the Ainsley Wilcox home, all with unashamed tears, John Hay faced Theodore Roosevelt.
9: Mr. Vice President, I've been requested on behalf of the cabinet of the late president to request, for reasons of weight affecting the affairs of government, that you should proceed to take the constitutional oath of office of President of the United States.
14: I shall take the oath at once in accordance with your request. And in this hour of deep and national bereavement, I wish to state that it shall be my aim to continue absolutely unbroken the policy of President McKinley for the peace and prosperity and honor of our beloved country.
9: Judge Hazel, please.
15: The Bible, Mr. Roosevelt. Do you solemnly swear that you will faithfully execute the office of President of the United States? And will, to the best of your ability, preserve, protect, and defend the Constitution of the United States?
14: I so swear.
0: And thus began the vigorous, colorful administration of the man whose political enemies had sought to suppress his fervor by relegating him to the vice presidency. McKinley's assassin, Leon Czolgosz, whose only excuse for his act was that he was an anarchist, a disciple of Emma Goldman, was brought to speedy trial, executed at Auburn Prison, October 29.
1: 19-1. That was the year.
0: That this new song by Harry Von Tilzer first appeared to stir the heartthrobs of an English-speaking world.

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1: Whatsoever house I enter, there will I go for the benefit of the sick. Or whatsoever things I see or hear concerning the life of men, I will keep silence thereon, counting such things to be held as sacred trust. I will exercise my art solely for the cure of my...
0: The Story of Dr. Kildare, starring Lou Ayres and Lionel Barrymore. Metro-Goldwyn-Mayer brought you those famous motion pictures. Now this exciting, heartwarming series is heard on radio. In just a moment, the story of Dr. Kildare. But first, your announcer.

0: The Story of Dr. Kildare, starring Lou Ayres as Dr. Kildare and Lionel Barrymore as Dr. Gillespie.
1: Blair General Hospital, one of the great citadels of American medicine, a clump of gray-white buildings planted deep in the heart of New York, the nerve center of medical progress where great minds and skilled hands wage man's everlasting battle against death and disease. Blair General Hospital, where life begins, where life ends, where life goes on.

0: Jimmy, there's only one type of problem case in medicine that a doctor can't do anything about. And that's the problem of the patient himself.
1: Well, it's a little hard to imagine a case without a patient, Dr.
0: Gillespie. I mean the patient who won't cooperate.
1: Oh.
0: No, I can quote you one example after another, right from my own practice. Well, way back in 1934, there was
1: a... All right, I'll buy it. This is one of those discussions that could last for hours, but I've got a night off, and I've got a date.
0: Ooh, well now, it's different. Miss Verna, Jimmy, huh?
1: That's right. Hello, Diana.
2: Hi, Jimmy.
0: Well, well, well, Miss Verna. Come in. Come right in.
2: Well, I don't want to interrupt anything, but, Jimmy, I'm ready to go whenever you are.
1: Leaving right this minute?
0: Now, wait a minute. Wait. I want to look at this young lady.
2: It's a new dress, Dr. Gillespie. Like it?
0: Yes, indeed I do.
2: Pardon me, Doctor.
0: All right, Parker. Spit it out. What do you want?
2: Well, if I may, I'd like a word with Dr. Kildare.
1: Of course, Parker. What is it?
2: Well, I don't know exactly. But anyway, there's a man out here to see you.
1: Well, I was just leaving.
2: Well, he says it's important, Dr. Kildare. His name's Eddie Chune.
1: Eddie?
0: Who the tarnation's Eddie Chune?
1: Well, you remember Dr. Gillespie? He runs the Moon Temple Inn down in Chinatown.
0: Oh, yes.
1: Send him in, Parker.
2: All right, Dr. Kildare.
1: Sorry, Diana, but it shouldn't take long just to find out what he wants.
2: Just go right in, Mr. Chune.
3: A thousand thank yous.
1: Hello, Eddie. How are you?
3: Greetings, firstborn, and many respects to you, old philosopher.
0: Mr. Chune?
1: This is Miss Verner.
2: Hello.
3: I'm honored. Jimmy, by all tradition, we should continue these formalities for 20 or 30 minutes, but...
1: Yes, I agree with you.
3: My grandfather, I fear, will not be so modern when you talk with him. It's about him that I've come.
1: Oh?
3: He's dying, Jimmy.
1: Oh, from what cause?
3: Two, actually. You may not have known, but... he suffered injuries in an auto wreck 6 months ago. His health has declined steadily ever since. And the second reason is that he's decided to die.
0: Well, Jimmy, there's a case for you.
3: He has agreed to permit an examination, nothing more. And only if I brought you within the hour. Ling Ko is a very stubborn man.
0: Ling Ko? Are you a grandson of Ling Ko's?
3: I have that honor.
1: Do you know him, Dr. Gillespie?
0: Oh, for 25 years or more. Well, I haven't seen him lately, though, Jimmy. I'm going with you.
3: Then you will come, Jimmy.
1: Well, I... Diana, it looks as though we're...
2: Well, I don't see why, Jimmy. We were going out to dinner anyway. Why can't we eat somewhere in Chinatown? Afterwards, I mean.
1: A very good idea. All right, then we'll all go.

0: It is assumed this examination is permitted only in deference to excessive arguments by firstborn grandson.
1: Who is humbly grateful.
2: I understand, Mr. Ling. Now, take a breath and let it out slowly. That's it.
0: Examination is permitted, but no treatment, Dr. Kildare. A man should live out his years and accept his fate.
2: Yes, Mr. Ling. Now, breathe again. Same way.
3: Jimmy, there's an area here on the upper left leg. Now, keep the stethoscope on his heart. I'll try some pressure.
2: All right.
3: There. Now, any effect?
2: Wait. Yes. Yes, it's slowing down. Well, bradycardia effect.
3: Well, that's it then.
2: Yes, let me try the stethoscope over the area you were pressing.
0: It's most undignified for elderly man to be discussed like pork in marketplace.
2: Just a second, Mr. Ling. Yes, you can hear the surge. Here, take the stethoscope, Dr. Glasby.
3: Yeah, thanks.
2: Mr. Ling, I gather this leg was rather badly injured in that car wreck. Is that right?
0: Very badly, Dr. Kildare.
3: Well, that settles it, Jimmy. And I say there are enough collateral channels open to justify immediate surgery.
0: Might this unworthy one inquire result of examination?
2: Well, Mr. Ling, you have an arteriovenous aneurysm, the result of those leg injuries.
0: Indeed. It is most gratifying to know cause of one's death.
3: Death? Who said you're going to die? Kildare will fix you up.
0: Examination is permitted. Treatment, no.
2: Well, why do you feel that way about it, Mr. Ling?
0: These eyes have seen many years, Dr. Kildare. This heart leans now toward old friends who are gone. This brain has advice no longer for the young. To live beyond one's time is improper. One loses face.
3: Ah, you're no older than I am.
0: Each must make his own decision, Dr. Gillespie.
2: But you have another possible 15 to 20 years, Mr. Ling, if you want them.
0: To old men, one passion is permitted, gambling. To cling to life only that one may indulge such foolish pursuit is unseemly. One loses face. Better to make way for the young.
2: Mr. Ling, I don't know what to say to you.

0: Oh, I know how you feel, Jimmy. What can you say? Usually when you find an attitude like his, there's some reason for it.
1: That's right, Diana. Ordinarily, the patient's life is messed up emotionally, or he's suffering such pain that he wants to die. But not Ling Ko. He's entirely philosophical about it.
0: There should be some way of convincing him. It's such a waste to do nothing but just sit and
2: wait. Well, this one hopes that you and Miss Verna are finding our cuisine satisfactory, Jimmy.
1: Oh, wonderful, Eddie. Good deal more satisfactory than your grandfather's attitude.
2: Jimmy, what can one do? He's accustomed to giving advice, not taking it. I hope Dr. Gillespie was not offended.
1: Oh, no, he just thought he should get back to the hospital. You never can get him to eat at this time of night.
2: Jimmy, what is wrong with my grandfather?
1: Well, it's a combination of effects from that leg injury. You see, normally a blood supply is carried by the arteries from the heart to all the tissues of the leg and is then returned to the heart through the veins. But that injury of your grandfather's short-circuited an artery and a vein high up in his leg.
2: I see. Or I think I do.
1: Well, there are enough collateral channels open to keep the lower leg alive, but the main circulation is passing through the short circuit. The heart has to beat faster to handle the increase in fluid, and that raises the blood pressure. It's a vicious circle, and it goes on building up until something gives way. Usually the heart.
2: I see. How long do you think?
1: About a month, Eddie.
2: And yet, through surgery, he could be cured.
1: Oh, yes, by eliminating the short circuit. I've seen amazing recoveries. Sometimes in a matter of days.
2: Life does have its ironies. And now it is time for my big surprise. The cook has prepared special for you, Sui Chi Yuk.
1: Sounds terrific, mm-hmm. Doesn't it?
2: Oh, you have to like it, Jimmy, or the cook loses face. Pardon me now.
0: Uh-huh. He's awfully nice, Jimmy.
1: Eddie? Mm-hmm. Yeah, he's great.
0: And I love this place. Do I sound silly if I say it's romantic?
1: No, as a matter of fact, it is romantic.
0: Moon Temple Inn. Even the name, it's like pagoda bells and pear blossoms.
1: Yeah. Yeah, it is.
0: Jimmy, what are you thinking about?
1: Oh, Ling Ko.
0: Oh.
1: You know, there may be a way of changing his mind. It's a chance, anyway.
0: What do you mean?
1: Have you ever heard of saving a life by threatening a face?
0: No.
1: Of course you wouldn't. Neither have I. But I think it's worth trying.

0: good morning, Dr. Gillespie. You have an appointment in 10 minutes.
1: Parker! Where's Kimball?
0: How should I know?
1: He hasn't been around the hospital all morning. For all I know, he didn't even come in last night.
0: Oh, maybe he had too much Chinese food.
1: Too much Chinese aneurysm.
0: I just think it's a crying shame that Mr. Ling Ko's taking that attitude.
1: Well, now, old Snoopy's finding out about cases before they even come to the hospital.
0: I am not. I mean, I just hear things, that's all.
1: I'll bet you do, Biggie.
0: Oh.
2: Good morning, Dr. Gillespie.
1: Well, Jimmy, Parker. Hello.
0: Good morning.
1: I was just preparing your description for the Missing Persons Bureau.
2: Oh, I had to go out on a case, or rather the preliminaries to a case. By the way, I've decided to use cryotherapy in that operation on Ling Ko's leg.
1: Huh?
2: See, by packing the leg in ice, I can slow the metabolism and reduce the possibility of any kind of...
1: What makes you think you'll even have a chance to operate?
2: Oh, well, that's all taken care of. That's what Eddie Chun and I were doing this morning. Hey, take a look.
1: Chinatown News. I can't read this stuff.
2: Neither can I, but I have a translation of the item Eddie managed to have planted in this morning's edition.
1: What are you talking about?
2: Let's see. Reads, quote, "It is a great misfortune when an elderly scholar, long honored for his wisdom and understanding, chooses voluntary oblivion rather than face the problems of life."
1: Now, wait a minute.
2: It has been wisely said that cowardice is one of the unforgivable faults, unquote. Well, there it is. Eddie thinks it'll work.
1: Work? How?
2: It's a matter of Oriental philosophy. You see, if Ling Ko were to follow through with his decision after this, he'd lose face with his friends. And to a Chinese traditionalist, that's a fate worse than death.
1: Jimmy, you're out of your mind.
2: Maybe. Anyway, Eddie agrees with me, and he ought to know. I've tentatively scheduled an operating room for day after tomorrow.
1: It'll never work.
0: I'll get it. Miss Parker speaking. Yes, just a moment. For you, Dr. Kildare. Mr. Ling Ko's calling.
2: Uh-oh. Like to arrange for an ambulance, Dr. Gillespie? Kildare speaking.
3: Dr. Kildare, most unfortunate thing done by you and unworthy grandson, Eddie Chun.
2: Oh. Well, I think the end justifies the means.
3: Means will lead to no end, Dr. Kildare. Later edition of paper carries message from this unworthy one saying... When man makes 99 good decisions, is wise to accept 100th decision without question.
2: Yes, that...
3: Many friends have already sent assurances of high regard.
2: Then you won't permit an operation?
3: Is hoped that you and Dr. Gillespie will attend funeral when notified.
2: But Mr. Ling,
3: good day, Dr. Kildare.
1: Apparently it didn't work, Jimmy.
2: No. The whole thing backfired.

0: continue with the story of Dr. Kildare, starring Lou Ayres as Dr. Kildare and Lionel Barrymore as Dr. Gillespie.
1: Hello, Parker.
2: Oh, Dr. Kildare, there's a patient waiting to see you.
1: New one or an old one?
2: Well, a new one, I think. Her name's Sam June.
1: June? Must be related to Eddie.
2: Well, she filled out a card. Here's some. Oh, here it is. Yes, husband Eddie June. She's his wife.
1: Wonder what's wrong with her.
2: Well, I'm not a diagnostician, Dr. Kildare. But.
1: Oh, that's it, huh? Maybe I'd better see her as soon as I can.
3: Confounded tarnation.
1: You know, Parker, there's one thing about Dr. Gillespie. He never loses his sunny disposition.
3: Conference. If there's any more asinine method of wasting time, I've never heard of it. Parker, who's the girl in the outer office?
2: Oh, just a patient of Dr. Kildare's.
3: Oh, interesting case, Jimmy.
1: Well, it might turn out to be. She's a granddaughter-in-law of Ling Coe's.
3: Oh, you don't say so. Well, what seems to be the trouble?
1: Oh?
3: Complaint, symptoms. She must have some reason for coming here, hasn't she? Mm-hmm.
1: Oh, yes, yes, she had a reason, all right, but I doubt if she has a complaint, or does she, Parker?
2: No. She seems quite happy about it, Dr. Kildare.
1: Well, then I think we can...
3: Wait a minute, you haven't even examined her.
1: No, not yet.
3: You're merely accepting Parker's half-baked opinion.
2: Well?
3: Why, she wouldn't know a hypochondriac from a hypodermic unless somebody told her.
2: Well, after 25 years around here, I can at least recognize a pregnancy case when I see one.
3: Pregnancy? Oh, is that what it is?
1: So I'm led to believe.
3: Oh, well, I thought it might be something interesting.
1: Now, there's a jaundiced attitude for you. What could be more interesting than birth? New life, replacing the old, wondering whether it'll be a boy or a...
3: What's the matter, Jimmy?
1: Maybe an idea there.
3: Where?
1: Are you free this evening, Dr. Gillespie?
3: No, confound her, no. Why?
1: I thought you might enjoy an evening of Chinese checkers.
3: Huh?
1: It's all right, though. I'd rather take Diana anyway.
3: What the tarnation are you talking about?
1: Hello, Sally. I'd like to speak with Mr. Ling Coe. His phone number...

0: I'm still betting on you, Jimmy. This time, I think you're going to win.
1: Your move, Dr. Kildare.
2: All right. There.
1: Ah, yes. This piece, then, is moved so. Your left flank is stopped.
0: Oh.
2: Let's try this. Your move, Mr. Lane?
1: A highly commendable attempt, but with this move, your right flank is stopped, Dr. Kildare.
2: So it is. Well, there isn't too much choice, so...
1: Ah, yes, indeed. And now, at this point, it would seem most dignified for a worthy opponent to concede.
2: Not only dignified, inevitable. I concede.
0: I thought sure you had him that time, Jimmy. Mm-hmm.
1: When youth bows to experience, no honor is lost. The wise parent often learns from the child his regret of this old one that he will not live to see firstborn son of Chun.
2: Son? Well, I hate to disappoint you, but Mrs. Chun is going to have a girl.
1: 1,000 pardons for contradictions, Dr. Kildare. Horoscope has been cast. Child will be a boy.
2: Oh, no, there's really no doubt about it. You see, this is a subject that's in my field. In fact, I'll bet on it.
1: Is policy of this unworthy one never to decline wager? Name amount, please.
2: Well, staff doctors aren't exactly overpaid. Say $50?
1: Is done. All arrangements will be made.
2: And, of course, they'll have to include an operation on that leg. Otherwise, you won't be here to pay me when the baby is born.
1: That is meaning of arrangements, Dr. Kildare.
2: Oh?
1: $50 will be left in bank with full instructions.
2: Left flank stopped. I'd think, though, that a man of strong gambling instincts would surely want to know the outcome of the bet, just curiosity, if nothing else.
1: Outcome is already known. Child will be a son.
2: Right flank stopped.
1: As for attraction in living, to hold great-grandson in arms, must advise, Linko has already 9 great-grandchildren. Is no novelty. Your move, Dr. Kildare.
2: Move? What move? For the second time, Mr. Ling, I concede.

0: Jimmy, I've put a lot of thought on this case during the last week, and I've come to the conclusion that the only way to get Ling Ko to submit to surgery is by starting with a full acceptance of his attitude and then using that attitude.
1: And just how do I go about doing that?
0: It's just the trouble. In the first place, he's already suspicious of you. And in the second place, you're just too confounded young.
1: Which brings us right around the bush to the place we started from.
0: And leaves old Ling Ko on his way to a funeral complete with firecrackers and rice cakes.
1: And I guess all I could do under the circumstances is go down to my office and try to grow older as quickly as possible.
0: No, I didn't mean that, Jimmy.
1: Yeah, I know you didn't. Well, see you later.
0: Ah, confounded tarnation. Parker! Parker!
2: What on earth's wrong with you, Dr. Gillespie?
0: Nothing's wrong with me. Call a taxi.
2: What do you want a taxi for? You're not going out, are you?
0: Of course not. I'm merely going to bring it up here and dissect it.
2: What?
0: Now get out of here and get me a taxi.

0: It's strange how life seems to balance, Dr. Gillespie, one thing against another when one grows very old.
1: You know, that's one thing young Kildare can't understand. The passions grow cold, as someone said, and then philosophy grows out of the ashes.
0: It's same with young members of Ling family. They make the days noisy with wailings and pleas. This old one can find little peace.
1: Well, they just don't understand how we can look at things differently. See? They're too young. No, same way with Kildare. He's a good doctor, all right, but sometimes his enthusiasm runs away with him.
0: He has been most insistent.
1: Yeah, sure, sure. He's thoroughly convinced the operation should be tried. Even if there's only one chance in 100, you'll live through it.
0: Was understood. Operation is quite simple.
1: Oh, no, no, no, no. It's a long way from simple.
0: Huh?
1: Kildare simply can't get it through his head that man might want to be left alone. Live out his days in peace.
0: He's feared there will be no peace. Relatives are most troublesome.
1: Yes, yes, too bad they won't let a man enjoy his last 2 or 3 weeks in calmness and meditation.
0: Would cause them much happiness if this old one should submit to operation.
1: Oh, yeah, I suppose it would.
0: Dr. Kildare also.
1: Oh.
0: Please inform him operation will be performed tomorrow morning.
1: You mean you tomorrow morning? Well, by the great horn spoon.
2: Oh, come in, Dr. Gillespie.
1: Jimmy, I understand the surgery was a complete success.
2: Your stooges certainly don't waste any time.
1: Stooges? I don't know what you're talking about. Well, was it or wasn't it?
2: It was. Dr. Gillespie, I still don't know how you got him to do it. I mean, change his mind.
1: Well, it was merely a matter of the old understanding the old.
2: Hands across the sea, huh?
1: And, of course, an application of Oriental psychology.
2: Tell me more, Doctor.
1: After all, you know, there's more than one way of skinning a cat.
2: Could be. Only where does Oriental psychology come in? That's not a Chinese proverb.
1: Well, now, Jimmy, I wouldn't be too sure of that. You want to bet?

0: And now, once again, the story of Dr. Kildare, starring Lou Ayres as Dr. Kildare and Lionel Barrymore as Dr. Gillespie.
1: Good evening, most honorable friends.
2: Evening.
3: Good evening.
1: Trust everything is satisfactory.
3: Oh, fine, wonderful. Mr. Ling.
2: You're looking very well, Mr. Ling.
1: Have never felt better in entire life, Dr. Kildare. Is feared this unworthy one faces prospect of many years more living.
4: Oh, now isn't that too bad? What an unpleasant prospect.
1: Prospect is not too displeasing, Dr. Gillespie. Dr. Kildare. Is, of course, most impolite to remind you of occasion for this banquet. However...
2: Yes, I know. Eddie Chune double-crossed me and had a son. And I owe you $50. Here you are.
1: 1,000 thank yous, Dr. Kildare. Dr. Gillespie, is thought of this old one that you might enjoy game of Chinese checkers in quiet alcove across room?
4: Oh, sure. Yeah, that sounds interesting. Of course, I've never played the game.
1: It is very simple. Young people will excuse old ones.
2: Oh, sure. Go ahead.
1: We'll have dishes sent over. This way, Dr. Gillespie.
4: Me?
1: After you have learned game, perhaps small wagers could be made.
4: Oh, sure, Mr. Ling. Yeah, why not?
2: Uh-oh. You suppose I ought to warn him?
3: What good would it do? He's stubborn enough to bet anyway.
2: Sure he would. Well, he'll just have to learn for himself.
3: So, then let's talk about us.
2: Oh, not us. You.
3: Hmm?
2: About how you look in that gown, the way you're wearing your hair, in your eyes, and that smile that's just now breaking through.
3: It sounds awfully nice, Jimmy. Well, to start.
2: Good. Then what do you say we go on from there?
0: You have just heard the story of Dr. Kildare, starring Lou Ayres and Lionel Barrymore. This program was written by Les Crutchfield and directed by William P. Russo. Original music was composed and conducted by Walter Schumann. Supporting cast included Virginia Gregg, Georgia Ellis, Tudor Owen, and Paul Fries. Dick Joy speaking.

0: When it comes to the weekend, you want to cut loose and celebrate? We got the soundtrack for that. Hi, this is Dex. Timeless Oldies Variety Show, and it's heard on the weekend with laughs and games and stuff. It's all request, and it's all ad lib. Hey, join us. 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
1: 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We'll be right back in just a moment.
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16: 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Welcome to another transcribed half hour of Great Stars in Great Plays, presented on behalf of the Protestant Episcopal Church in your own community and the Episcopal Actors Guild. 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

0: In order to achieve her dream to found the great tradition of modern nursing, Florence Nightingale had to oppose the world she lived in. The somber standards of her day would have barred this woman from her achievement. But she found a way, in spite of them, to awaken a far-reaching spirit of compassion for human suffering and to give it practical embodiment. It's a summer day in the England of 1842. A splendid carriage nears the gates of a great country estate, and in it sits a girl.
1: Webster, stop! Stop that carriage!
2: Yes, Miss Florence?
1: Something's wrong up there in the field. John! John Collins, what's the matter?
3: It's Willie Reed, Miss Florence. He's fell on his plowshare and he's cupped up something terrible.
1: We must help, Webster. Bring some water from the brook.
3: Miss Florence, his shoulder's laid wide open. There's a lot of blood.
1: I'm going up there all the same. He may have cut an artery. Give me your hand, John. It's so steep right here. There. Well, Willie, it looks as if you reversed the proverb and made your plowshare a sword. Let me look at you.
4: It's not so bad, Miss Florence. Only, I feel queer.
1: We'll bandage it. I've lots of extra ruffles on my petticoat.
4: Oh, Miss, no. What would your father say?
1: I'm sure he'd call me very selfish, Willie, if I didn't help you. John, hold his arm straight up.
2: The water, miss.
1: Good. We'll put the cloth against the wound, and then just one more ruffle and tie it around, will you? There now.
4: Oh, for folk like us, you really shouldn't trouble this way, miss.
1: Nonsense. Webster, bring the carriage nearer.
2: But, Miss Florence, we can't...
1: We must.
2: But, Miss Florence...
1: We must take Willie to his cottage before we drive me home. It was strange, Mama. Willie's such a strong fellow. And there he sat, weak as a child.
5: But, Florence, your petticoat and those ploughmen about. Oh, how did you ever learn to bandage an arm anyhow?
1: I asked Dr. Emery to show me one day.
5: Oh, my dear, I do wish you'd stop discussing these wild, impractical notions of yours in front of other people. Henry Tremaine, for instance. Now, remember, Henry will be here for our little dance tonight. Now, please, Florence.
1: I remember, Mama. It's been exactly 2 weeks and 3 days now since I've seen Henry. A long, long time, I think.
6: Lord Palmerston has arrived, Mrs. Nightingale.
5: Heavens, I'm not dressed to receive guests.
1: I'll keep Lord Palmerston company. You slip out by the other door.
5: But, dear child, your gown, that dust...
1: He won't notice. Besides, I want to talk to him. You better hurry, Mama.
5: Oh, yes.
1: Show Lord Palmerston in, Hobbs.
6: Yes, miss. Will you come into the library, Your Lordship?
7: Well, Miss Florence...
1: Lord Palmerston, it's nice to have you here again. Are you staying for our party?
7: Now that you ask me, of course I am.
1: I'm glad. But right now, while we're alone, there's something I must ask you.
7: Well?
1: Lord Palmerston, you know that I was in London most of the winter. Well, I saw things there I can't forget. The slums, those miserable people. They have nobody, nobody at all to care for them.
7: Care for them?
1: Somehow I have a feeling I might help.
7: Oh, you mean visits to the poor and that sort of thing?
1: No, I mean nursing, mending their hurts. I seem to have a certain knack for it.
7: But, my dear, with your upbringing, why, this is preposterous. It's impractical.
1: Oh, I'm always being told that I'm impractical. Why can't women do things in this world?
7: Well, my dear, they already play a certain role in the continuity of the race, you know.
1: But surely they're suited for more than that.
7: Oh, someday, perhaps, someday. But not now, my dear, not now.
1: Oh, I did think you could help me. Not now. Why not now? See what you've done with your life. They say you're going to be the next prime minister.
7: Well, even a prime minister could hardly tell you how to escape a pair of loving, anxious parents. But if you must follow this idea, here's a bit of advice for you. Now, Florence, my dear, be ready for your chance when it arrives. I spent 20 years at the War Office while others moved on past me. But I wanted to be ready if the big chance did arrive. You see, my dear, it's all in the training.
1: Training is exactly what I need. Why shouldn't women be taught to heal, as you were taught your politics?
7: My dear, I think perhaps you've made a point.
1: Have I? Have I really, Lord Palmerston?
7: Well, the idea is right, at least.
1: Then you have given me something. Encouragement, and I've needed it. When no one sees, it's so confusing. But this, This could be a purpose, a goal to work for, couldn't it?
8: Of course I remember, Flo. How could I forget the fountain? We sailed paper boats on it when my family used to bring me here to visit years ago. We never saw the fountain in the moonlight, though, like this.
1: No, not together.
8: Florence, I've been trying to be alone with you all evening.
1: And I've been trying to avoid it.
8: Why? Florence. Florence, I'm in love with you.
1: You see? I was afraid you'd say that.
8: You mean you couldn't love me?
1: Henry, dear, I do love you.
8: Flo, darling.
1: With you, I feel so sure and safe.
8: Flo, I've wanted to hear that. I've wanted you to say those very words for so long now. But, Flo, I've felt that something else was in your thoughts. Perhaps someone else. Something you want to do.
1: There is something that I have to do, want it or not, before I can think just of happiness with you.
8: Flo, I don't understand.
1: Henry, that last night I saw you in London, I told you about going through Salisbury Hospital, seeing those dreadful wards, those hopeless charity cases.
8: Flo, you must learn to forget experiences like that.
1: I can't. I can't forget suffering. I've dreamt a certain dream over and over again. It's always night, and I'm up there on the terrace. There's a confused mob of people at the doors. They're carrying mattresses and stretchers, and someone with a lamp is walking among them. Perhaps a lamp to light the dark for those who suffer. Then I realize suddenly that the woman with the lamp is I. The place isn't home at all, but somehow very far away. A great hospital.
8: Hospitals again. Flo, dear, you only torture yourself with these phantoms.
1: Why it should be I, I'm not quite sure. But I must try to find the reason.
8: Dearest, it's a very noble dream.
1: I don't want to be noble. That's not the idea.
8: Flo, dear, you almost sound like someone who's dedicated to a cause.
1: Perhaps I am. It is a cause, if you want to call it that. And now it's taken on new purpose. That's why I had to tell you, to be fair.
8: Flo, we love each other. That's all that counts. Tell me you'll marry me. I have some wonderful plans to travel, see the world. You'll come with me.
1: I can't say that. It's as if I weren't free, Henry. If only I can find out.
8: Can't you find out as my wife?
1: If I tried to do two things, it wouldn't be an honest effort either way. I'd like you to see that.
8: I think I can. And I'll wait, Flo. I'll wait till you've decided that you want me.
1: But it may take years. I've no way of knowing.
8: Flo, I believe that when you learn the sordid side of this fine dream, you'll change your mind. Women always have that right, don't they?
1: But this is beyond those soothing little phrases, Henry, dear. You must understand that if you do wait. Somehow I must discover how to do this thing. I must. And so you see, Doctor, we women do need the training so badly, and the sick so need our care. Women can help you in your clinic. They might be organized. They might...
9: Sorry, Miss Nightingale. We have no provision whatever for training beginners.
1: Wilfred, I've tried doctors, private clinics, hospitals. There's not one spark of interest. Then I thought of this idea. Training of nurses by the government. The poor have no one to serve them. No one at all.
10: I have submitted your report, Miss Nightingale. There are no funds available for such a project.
5: Well, Florence, I suppose you've heard. Henry Tremaine's gone away.
1: Yes, I've heard, Mama.
5: To travel in the Orient. 2 years, at least. Well, you see now what your notions lead to. You've missed your chance with Henry.
1: I heard about his leaving yesterday, and you're right. It hurt. But I must keep on. I can't turn back. Not now. Lord Palmerston, I put off coming to see you. I didn't want to tell you I had failed. But no one will have me or my ideas. Is there no place I can find the thing I need? No place in all England?
7: In all England? I'm afraid not. But I've heard of what they're doing on the continent. The Sisters' Charity Clinics in Paris. Then there's the amazing hospital huts of that German priest at Kaiserswerth. Then, of course, in Switzerland there... Oh, but my child, that would be harder still.
1: The continent. I don't care if it is hard. I've got to learn.
5: Yes, Miss Nightingale, we've heard about your work in France, in Germany. And now you're back in London. We think you might take charge of our new nursing home in Harley Street.
1: What did you say it would be called, Lady Dryden?
5: The Hospital for Invalid Gentlewomen.
1: Dear me, must all the patients be gentlewomen?
5: Our funds are limited, Miss Nightingale, and our own kind must be considered first.
1: I'm afraid my idea of a hospital is a place where all sorts of people are made well.
5: If we are to be associated, I'm sure you'll understand our view in time.
1: Isn't it more likely, Lady Dryden, that you may come to see a larger need? Still, this is the start. The first that has been offered me. I'm grateful. I accept.

0: high time he went to war.
1: You're very kind to help. Just carry him in here.
2: But, Miss Nightingale, you don't want to bring that man in here.
1: Don't I, Miss Burke?
2: Who is he?
1: I haven't an idea, but I know he's unconscious, trampled by the crowd.
3: Like wild horses out there. Poor chap didn't know what hit him.
1: Miss Burke, get a bed ready right away.
2: But, Miss Nightingale...
1: Hurry, please. If Dr. Wren's still here, ask him to come at once. Bring some hot water.
2: Oh, dear.
1: So it's war in the Crimea, then.
4: Sure is, Mum. A bad one, too. If old Palmerston was still at the Foreign Office, them blasted Russians had never risked it.
1: War in the Crimea. Thousands of miles away. They'll be wounded. And we're not ready. What's to become of them?

0: Florence, dear. I've heard it everywhere that you've actually petitioned to be sent to the Crimea.
1: 2 months ago I wrote the War Office, Mama. It's the same old story. Silence.
0: And we thought you were so happy in your cozy little hospital in Harley Street.
1: Have you read the latest news reports? Soldiers dying like flies. No care, no hospitals, no medical equipment.
0: But, Florence, it's preposterous. English girls don't do these things.
1: English soldiers don't die either just because they choose to. Well, they're dying now by thousands.
2: Miss Nightingale, the Prime Minister is calling. Says it's urgent, too.
0: Lord Palmerston here?
1: Ask him to come in, Hobbs.
3: Ladies, I hope you're both well.
0: Oh, very well, Lord Palmerston. Perhaps you wish to speak to Florence privately?
3: No. You might be interested in what I've come to say. Miss Florence, we in the government must confess to sluggishness at times. Wheels within wheels, as you know. But your letter has been studied, and it makes excellent sense, my dear. We want to send out a corps of nurses to organize base hospitals and to place you in full charge if you will consent.
1: If I'll consent.
3: This is an innovation for the army, but a real organizing brain like yours can get results.
0: Can Florence do this?
3: There is no one else in the whole world who can.
0: Florence. Oh, darling, I am proud of you. Perhaps I was foolish to oppose.
1: Mother, at last you see. Lord Palmerston, you've made me very happy. Of course I'll go. And thank you. Thank you for giving me the chance.

0: Oh, dear, what's going on?
1: Henry!
0: I arrived back in London after all these months. I rush up from the station. I wait and wait downstairs, surrounded by trunks and confusion.
1: Oh, Henry, they didn't tell me. I wouldn't keep you waiting. You know that, not you, after all this time.
0: It doesn't matter.
1: It does to me. It's wonderful to see you. But I'm going away.
0: Go on. Just as I get back, you're leaving.
1: I'm afraid so.
0: Darling, I'm ready to do whatever you say. I'll build a hospital for you. We'll staff it as you wish. We'll be married and work it out together.
1: Henry, I haven't told you where I'm going, have I?
0: No.
1: I'm going to the Crimea.
0: The Crimea?
1: They've appointed me to organize base hospitals. I'm taking nurses. Things are already desperate
0: Florence,
1: there.
0: Florence, please, please, you've wasted your youth chasing shadows. Now you're risking your life.
1: Henry, this idea of the hospital, our hospital, it's magnificent of you. But it isn't just one hospital any longer, or one country any longer, either. Pain is everywhere. The easing of it must be, too.
0: I've waited years, Florence.
1: Forget me, Henry, dear. And forgive me. You mustn't wait any longer. It isn't fair.
0: I can't forget you, Flo. I've tried. There simply isn't anyone else who matters.
1: I love you, dearest. I'll always love you. But, Henry, don't you see? There's still so much I have to do.

0: Miss West. Where's Miss Nightingale?
1: Gone down to the supply stores, Doctor, to try and beg some blankets for the extra rush of wounded.
0: Back in England, they seem to think that all we need out here is Epsom salts and sherry wine.
1: We've been here crazy, Doctor, and now two more shiploads of wounded this afternoon.
0: Has she any extra dressings here in the staff room?
1: Yes, here, sir.
0: Carbolized lint. Thank goodness. Really, Miss Nightingale's a genius. She ought to have a public monument.
1: The Surgeon General doesn't think so.
0: The Surgeon General's a clown. Medicine played is a parlor game.
2: Hello, come in here, please, Dr. Bamford.
1: There she is now, with the purveyor.
2: Well, settle it now, please. Oh, Dr. Ames, they've started bringing the wounded up from the harbor.
0: Yes, and we're out of bandages upstairs. No lint, practically no antiseptic.
2: Sit down, Mr. Bamford. Nurse, let me have the list we've sent to Mr. Bamford's office every morning all this week.
3: No, Miss Nightingale. There are official channels for these things.
2: I had from your army stores since I came here? Almost nothing. Look at this list. The things I begged you for so urgently.
3: You forget we had a ship lost in the hurricane.
2: Yes, months ago. And ever since, I've heard that wretched ship as an excuse. You could have replaced these things from England or bought them locally.
3: Locally? Those aren't the regulation pattern.
2: Regulations again. Red tape. According to regulations, then, my patients shouldn't die. But many of them do, Mr. Bamford.
3: I'm only following War Office rules. In a man's world, ma'am, you must be practical.
2: Oh, stop! All my life I've heard that word. I won't endure it now.
3: You ladies don't see how the system works. I have to follow the rules.
2: The system. And we're crowded to our doors with dying men. My job is to care for the sick and wounded. Your job is to supply our desperate needs. Blankets, medicines, more bandages. You have them and I know it.
3: Those haven't been passed yet and the board doesn't sit till Friday.
2: Mr. Bamford, I don't care how you do it. Steal your own stores if you like. We must have them tonight.
3: It's impossible.
2: I order you to supply these things.
3: Well, first you'll have to change the regulations, ma'am.
2: I'm not going to change the regulations. I'm going to change the purveyor.
3: Oh, you will have your little joke, Miss Nightingale.
2: Mr. Bamford, if I don't receive these supplies in full, I'll advise the government I can't remain in my position if you remain in yours. Now, do we understand each other?
3: Well, a few of each wouldn't do, I suppose. The board mightn't notice
2: if I...
3: Take this
2: list. I want the full amount, tonight.
3: Well, you'll have to explain this to the board.
1: The wounded are being carried in now, Miss Nightingale, the first lot.
2: And it's already dark. Are the nurses standing by in the wards, Miss West?
1: Oh, yes.
2: So many of them.
4: There's one man here asking to see you, Miss Nightingale.
2: Very well. Where is he?
4: Easy with him, lads. This stretcher here, ma'am.
2: Leave him.
4: Let's all men. Flo. Is that you, Flo?
5: Who? Henry.
4: Didn't expect me here, did you?
5: How did you? Why did you?
4: Thought if you could be in it, I could too.
5: Oh, no. Do you mean because of that last time in London?
4: Oh, how do we know what pushes us? Anyhow, I enlisted.
5: And they've wounded you.
4: Finished me, probably. I only held out on that ghastly ship so I could see you for a moment. Tell you.
2: Nurse, get the surgeon, quick.
4: Florence, do something about those ships. They're horrible. Wounded men oughtn't to be tortured that way.
5: I know it's bad. We're setting it right, trying to, little by little.
4: You must go on, Florence. I had to tell you. You were right from the beginning, and I was so wrong. Now that I've seen...
5: Darling, don't talk. Don't waste your strength.
4: Remember the fountain, Flo?
5: Henry, don't.
4: And your dream, all the sick carried in, you with your lamp.
5: Hush, dear.
4: Poor Flo. Are they still calling you impractical? How blind.
5: You think so now, and now I wonder.
4: You did love me once. I know you did.
5: I love you now. Always. It's part of my life. My efficient, organized life.
4: It's a fine, fine life. It was mine that was empty. I was so slow to understand. Flo, it's dark. It's very dark.
5: I'll light the lamp, shall I? There. That's better, isn't it?
4: Fountain. I should have understood. Flo, I need your hand.
5: Yes, yes, Henry, dear. You'll get well now. You've got to. I'll do anything you say. We'll have our life together after all, back in England. No more goodbyes.
4: Lighten our darkness. We beseech thee, O Lord. You know that old prayer, don't you, Flo?
5: And by thy great mercy, defend us.
4: Defend us
5: from all perils
4: and dangers of this night.
5: For the love of thy only Son, our Savior.
4: Our Savior.
5: The Lord bless us and keep us. The Lord make his face to shine upon us. Henry. Henry. Oh, forgive me. Forgive me.
0: I came as soon as I could, Miss Nightingale, in the wards there.
5: Go back, Doctor. They need you. It's too late here.
0: Yes. Yes, I see. Can you help me now? 2 amputations in the wards. Immediately, I
5: yes,
0: need...
5: Yes, yes, of course. Go, Doctor. I'll come.
0: Better bring the lamp, Miss Nightingale. It's very dark in the corridors.
5: Yes, very dark. I'm coming, Doctor. Good night, my love.

0: Palmerston, I believe you're deliberately trying to discourage me.
1: But these reforms of yours, challenging the War Office, demanding that Army medicine reorganize, they're impractical, I fear.
0: I'm fighting for a very simple thing. The memory of those men who died in my arms in the war. Faithful, uncomplaining, the common soldier.
1: But, my dear, this ferocious pace. Isn't it time you rested a little?
0: But there's so much apathy, indifference, even in your cabinet, Lord Palmerston.
1: My dear, the war's been over for 6 years. Now, why not enjoy life? You've got many good years ahead of you, Florence, dear. Don't waste them on a dream.
0: Wasted, you say?

A challenge to indifference everywhere. There's so very much we need. Decent sanitation, new army hospitals, new treatments, modern nursing, schools to teach it, doctors to recognize it, public health in our cities, in the villages of India. Those are some of the things we have to have. And I can't give up until we do, no matter who opposes us, no matter all the years it takes, no matter anything but the goal.

0: The impulse of mercy is as old as the human heart, and from it has come the great forces through which man may express his desire to do something for his fellow men. Florence Nightingale raised the lamp of compassion for all mankind to see. Like Henri Dunant of Switzerland and Clara Barton of America, she helped light the road for men of conscience throughout the world. Today, the collective efforts of these humanitarian leaders are merged in a single banner, the banner of the Red Cross. If you are already a member of some church, you know that part of the work of the church, part of the reward of church membership, is being active in the great work of organizations like the Red Cross. For like your own church, the American Red Cross, because it is the American people, is part of every hamlet, town, and city of our country. And like part of the work of your own church, the work of the Red Cross is carried on to help those less fortunate. Now, this is the eve of the Red Cross campaign. This weekend, which is dedicated as Red Cross Sabbath and Sunday, is the time to dedicate ourselves to a share of this work. Remember, this great organization's strength and success lies mainly in those of us who voluntarily give of our services, knowing that our efforts, given willingly and unselfishly, will be combined with the efforts of those already engaged in this personal service to others.
1: This is Walter Hamden. I want to thank our cast, and especially you, Miss Carroll, for a very stirring performance.
2: Music on tonight's program was composed and conducted by Nathan Crowell. Miss Madeline Carroll is now starring in the Broadway success, Goodbye, My Fancy. Now, here is Walter Hamden again to make an important announcement.
1: On next Wednesday, March the 2nd, the day known as Ash Wednesday, the whole of the Christian world unites in the observance of Lent. And since this is the last weekend before the beginning of Lent, tonight's program is the last in this fall and winter series of great scenes from great plays. We want to take this opportunity to thank all of you for being with us and for the many fine and heartwarming letters you've written us. We would particularly like to have you write to us now while we're making plans for next fall. Won't you tell us which programs you have most enjoyed, and if you have some favorite great play you would like to hear dramatized on this program in the future? Just address your letters to Great Scenes from Great Plays in care of the station to which you are listening. We look forward to being with you next fall with the second series of Great Scenes from Great Plays. 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
2: More particularly at this time than at any other, all of us should promise ourselves to attend church regularly. 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

0: Now, ladies and gentlemen, we take extreme pleasure in introducing to you the president of the Screen Directors Guild and the eminent creator of motion pictures, Mr. George Sidney.
1: Thank you. Tonight, the Screen Directors Playhouse is pleased to present, transcribed, a tale as universally enjoyable as, well, the universe. Here in Hollywood, we're really proud of our motion pictures, but we know that not all the best come from our own sound stages. Over in England, two gentlemen named Emmerich Pressburger and Michael Powell have, well, they've been entertaining us with the movies they write, produce, and direct. One of these is the remarkably strange and beautiful love story entitled Stairway to Heaven. And tonight, as you hear it, starring Robert Cummings and Julia Adams, we hope you'll add it to your list of Screen Directors Playhouse favorites. Before we begin, here's Jimmy Wallington.
0: Thank you, Mr. Sidney. And now let's drop in on Bob Hope and High Averback and see what the boys are cooking up for vacations.
2: By the way, High, where are you going to spend your vacation?
3: Well, I'm a nature lover, Bob. 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
2: Yeah, how do you get into Crosby's vault? 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So take along the cigarette that gives you what you want, Chesterfield.
3: 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And the country's first and only cigarette taste panel found that of all brands tested, only Chesterfield leaves no unpleasant aftertaste.
2: Mildness plus no unpleasant aftertaste. 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So slip a couple of cartons of Chesterfields in that vacation suitcase. 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I mean Chesterfield.

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0: This is a story of heaven and earth. In between is the universe. And that's where you are now. Listen to it. Timeless, endless. Galaxies, suns, stars. Millions of them. There, a violent burst of light as something explodes. Probably a world blown to bits. And here, another planet torn by its own fevers. The planet Earth exploding in the year 1945. A thousand bomber raid by the RAF. Night and a burning city. That was an hour ago.
1: Circus 7 to Jolly Roger. Circus 7 calling Jolly Roger. Do you read? Do you receive?
0: Now the smoke swirls. No longer smoke, but an English fog. And a flaming Lancaster bomber hurtles through the English night.
2: Hello, G. George. Tower calling G. George. Where are you? What is your position?
3: Hello, this is G. George. Position halfway between heaven and earth. Repeat heaven, repeat earth. I'd like to repeat earth, do it all over again. I say, what is your name?
2: June. Oh, please, what is your heading?
3: I don't know yet. What do you think the next world's like? Oh, incidentally, my name's Peter Cotton.
2: Can you land, Peter? Can you land?
3: I think heaven starts where this leaves off, don't you? No, June, I can't land. 10 tenths fog, instruments gone, landing gear gone. Interport on fire, inner starboard conked out, crew bailed out, all but my wireless operator, he's dead. Got that?
2: Hello, hello. Yes, Peter. Are you bailing out?
3: Yes, June, I'm bailing out, all right. But there's a bit of a catch. I've got no parachute.
2: Peter, perhaps we can do something. What is your position?
3: Can't do anything, my dearest. Parachute cut to ribbons. Might as well jump as fly. Oh, look, I hope I haven't frightened you.
2: I'm not frightened.
3: Good. Talk to me for a while. You're an American, aren't you? Where were you born?
2: Boston.
3: Oh, Boston. Never been to Boston. You sound like a nice girl. Are you good-looking?
2: Not bad, for a whack.
3: June, are you in love with anybody?
2: Why, I could be.
3: I am. I love you. Your life, and I'm leaving you. That can't be helped about the parachute.
2: But, Peter, your position.
3: Just a little closer to heaven than before. Goodbye, June. Getting warm up here. I'm going to jump. Oh, incidentally, they say the first 1,000 feet are the hardest. Goodbye, my darling.
2: Well, Peter, there must be some

0: After the mixed pleasures of Earth, I imagine you're quite ready to return to the universe. Peaceful, isn't it? Ticking away quite merrily. Incidentally, you're not traveling alone. There are others with you. Airmen, all of them. Chaps who this night pass in the twinkling of an eye from Earth to... Well, it certainly sounds like heaven.
1: Air crew section, report here. Air crew section, report here, please.
2: Yeah, we got caught in their searchlights at 1,000 feet. I thought we were dead.
3: But we are, old boy.
2: So this is heaven, huh? I bet they got another one upstairs for commissioned officers.
4: Gentlemen, you're the new arrivals to the aircrew section. Please check in at desk number 8.
5: Excuse me, section officer, but if this is heaven, where are our wings?
4: Wings parade follows an appropriate training period.
2: Hey, if this is heaven, where's the Coke machine?
4: After you check in, Sergeant. Now, if you'll all just move to your left.
6: Oh, I say.
4: Yes, flying officer?
6: Name's Bob Trubshaw. Wireless up on G for George. I've just added.
4: Can I help you?
6: Right. Where's Peter?
4: Peter?
6: The skipper. Squadron leader Peter Carter. He just added too.
4: If he's due, flying officer Trubshaw, he's here.
6: Ruddy well due right now. Jump without a chute. Can't be more ruddy due than that, can he?
4: Well, let me see. Squadron leader Carter. Peter. Oh, yes, he's on the list. He's here, all right.
6: Sorry.
4: Pardon?
6: Not here.
4: Impossible.
6: Quite, but still not here.
4: Flying Officer Trubshaw, if the records don't balance, the alarm bells ring, and I assure you they're not ringing. Now, if you'll excuse me, the conductor is checking in.
7: Conductor 71 reporting, madam.
4: Very well.
7: Not very well.
4: All present and accounted for?
6: All except one.
7: Well, how did you know?
4: What?
6: I knew it. This frilled-up Frenchman has ready well gone and lost me skipper.
7: And who would not in your cursed English fog, eh?
4: And whom did you lose?
7: The squadron leader Peter Carter.
6: Ever
7: since my, my neck operation during the so-called glorious French Revolution, I have not taken well to fog. And there was fog over the coast. What did he have such fog? It was impossible.
4: Well, I can't believe it.
6: Well, you can ruddy well believe it now. There go the alarm bells.

0: Well. Good heavens. Heaven? Water. I never thought they'd build a beach around it. Oh, and seagulls, too. Oh, my head aches. Now, you wouldn't think they'd let a chap lie in the sand getting all damp like this. Very rude.
1: Hello. Hello there.
0: Now, let me see. Legs. Hips. And red lips. And an American uniform. Well, that does it. It certainly can't be heaven. No, on second thought, it could be.
1: What did you say?
0: I say I'm alive.
1: Are you all right? I saw you lying on the beach, half in the water, and I...
0: You're June.
1: What? You're Peter.
0: Hello.
1: How did you...
0: Oh, now, don't start crying.
1: I shouldn't, should I?
0: No, laugh, rather, like in Boston.
1: We don't laugh in Boston, we smile.
0: Oh.
1: Oh, Peter, what happened? How did you get here?
0: Well, I don't really know.
1: You're not hurt?
0: Well, my head feels a bit weird. I say, I didn't have a parachute, did I?
1: Well, last night you said...
0: No, darling. Please don't cry.
1: Peter, darling.
0: I'm alive, Joe. It's a great and wonderful thing to be alive.

0: Heaven. A fine ready station this is. Can't keep the ready personnel straight.
1: Flying officer Troubshaw, a complete ready report is being prepared.
0: Peter kicked the bucket 36 hours ago, and he's still messing around down there. It's ruddy and decent.
1: Oh, dear. Not in England. Now, if he were messing around in France... Ooh, la, la. Oh, dear. Why must they use that horrid American signal system? I must report to the section officer. You will excuse me.
0: Silly nonsense. We're just as ooh, la, la as you are.
2: Conductor 71, we have our information of squadron leader Peter Carter.
1: I trust no irreparable damage has been done.
2: I trust you've made a fine muddle of it. Peter Carter has gone ahead and fallen in love.
1: Ah.
2: It complicates things.
1: Oui, madame.
2: And you're going to jolly well uncomplicate it.
1: Oui, madame.
2: You'll proceed to Earth immediately.
1: Oui, madame.
2: You'll explain your grave error to squadron leader Carter and bring him back.
1: Oui, madame. Is he reasonable?
2: He's an Englishman.
1: Unreasonable.
2: You'll find him with the young lady in a meadow outside her air station.
1: Oh, dear, dear, dear. Two people in love.
2: Please remember, Conductor 71, you're no longer a Frenchman.
1: Perhaps no longer a man, madame. But French for eternity, bonjour.

0: heavenly, isn't it, Peter?
1: You certainly are.
0: Oh, I mean the birds and the sun and... I'm sleepy. Can't even open my eyes.
1: Here, use my jacket for a pillow. I'll unfold. You know, I wish I had a power. I wish I could make time stand still.
2: Uh-huh. I have that power, Peter.
1: What? Well, who are you?
2: I not only have it, I exercise it. Time is standing still.
1: June, darling, wake up.
2: No. She cannot. We are talking in space, not time. After all, what is time? A mere tyranny, as Benjamin Franklin is always saying.
1: Benjamin Franklin? See here, what do you want?
2: You? Hey, come along. I'll take you to your wireless operator.
1: Bob? Why, he's dead.
2: Oh, yes, quite dead. And doing very well. And now you are 36 hours overdue at the reception center.
1: Yes, but if Bob is dead, then I... Oh, no. No.
2: My dear friend, oh, yes.
1: Oh, this is simply fantastic. June.
2: She can't hear you. And really, is it any more fantastic than a man who jumps from a plane of 7,040 feet without a parachute and then makes love to an American? Huh? She's quite exquisite.
1: Yes, I love her.
2: Oh, yes, it's quite a scandal up there. Come along, I'll tell you about it.
1: No.
2: No?
1: No.
2: You can't say no.
1: And who says I can't?
2: The whole Ruddy universe.
1: Now, let me tell... Ruddy? Oui. Well, you've seen Bob, all right. Look, tell you what, just pip off and give him my love, will you?
2: Oh, Peter, because I lost you in the fog, you have overstayed your time by 36 hours. The advantage is exclusively yours. You lost nothing, you only gain. Be reasonable, huh?
1: Me be reasonable? Now, there I was, ready to die, waiting for you to say the word. And then you went and bunged things up. Now I've fallen in love because of your mistake, and you want me to be reasonable.
2: Oh, you are going to be difficult.
1: I am. And if you don't dash quick, leave me alone, I'm going to dash well kick you back into paradise.
2: No. Please. No violence. Nothing can be done. You are 36 hours overdue.
1: Nothing can be done. What kind of government do you represent, anyway?
2: I am not permitted to discuss politics.
1: Well, if it's a respectable place...
2: Dear Peter, if heaven is nothing else, it is respectable.
1: Then there must be a law of appeal.
2: Are you coming with me or are you not?
1: No, I'm not coming.
2: Well, in that case...
1: Well?
2: I shall report the application for an appeal.
1: Well, that's the ticket.
2: And until I return, I warn you, Peter, do not fall any deeper in love. It would be very easy, but possibly very sad. Au revoir, mon ami.
0: No, thank you, darling.
1: What?
0: No, thank you. I don't need your coat for a pillow. You just asked me.
1: June, open your eyes. Didn't you hear us talking?
0: Who?
1: Well, that Frenchman and I, we were... Oh, June, an odd thing happened while you were asleep.
0: I wasn't asleep, dear.
1: They sent some... Oh.
0: What is it, Peter? Your head again?
1: Yes, I think it's getting worse.
0: Why, Peter? What happened?
1: Well, they sent somebody from the place where I would have gone... Well, the place where I should have gone when I jumped from the plane.
0: Peter.
1: June, why aren't I dead? How did I live?
0: I don't know, darling. I just know you were saved.
1: I'm going to appeal, June. I've got a chance. Oh, my head. June, I can't see you.
0: I'm here, my darling.
1: Oh, yes.
0: Of course I'm here.
1: Oh, June, for a second, it was like the fog again. Everything was gone.
0: No, Peter.
1: June, I thought I'd lost you.

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Ladies and gentlemen, the only thing standing between you and eternity has been one commercial announcement. Having dispensed with this, you are now in heaven.

0: Flying Officer Troubshaw, I am very sad to say that your friend Peter refuses to come to Eben.
1: Oh. Well, can't very well blame him, you know. After those two girls in London, he expected the other place.
0: Did we not all?
1: You know, I'm getting ruddy tired of sitting on this heavenly staircase.
0: But we must wait. I have submitted the question of Peter's appeal.
1: Can't we go somewhere else for a change?
0: No, but the stairway can.
1: Oh, well, rev up and let's take off.
0: Very well.
1: Blimey, a ruddy escalator.
0: And down we go. There, do you see it?
1: What?
0: Earth, to the left of Venus and the right of Mars.
1: Between Venus and Mars? Love and war.
0: Always between love and war.
1: And Peter's in love.
0: He says so.
1: If the skipper says so, he is. When does he get word on his appeal?
0: Well, I don't know. The selection board is considering.
1: We've stopped.
0: Regulations. Unofficial personnel not allowed below this level.
1: Too bad. Hoped I'd ever squint at Peter and this girl of his.
0: Oh, and what a shame. He's so close at this moment.
1: Looks a ruddy way off to me.
0: My dear flying officer, he is kissing his June. And after all, how much closer to heaven can a man be?

0: darling.
1: Oh, Peter.
0: Oh, I didn't know people could be so happy. They've been hiding it from me.
1: Who's they?
0: Well, the people who run the universe. I've been cheated of the past.
1: And we've been given a future.
0: That remains to be seen.
2: Oh, Peter, the motorcycle. It must be Frank.
0: Frank?
2: Dr. Reed, the neurologist I told you about. You wait here and make yourself beautiful for us.
0: No, you can take me as I am.
3: What ho, my lovely. I came like the wind.
2: Yes, and someday you're going to kill yourself with that motorcycle.
3: Not all the better. You love another man.
2: Oh, Frank, I do indeed.
3: Good. That'll be the making of you. Where is he?
2: Inside, waiting for you. Did you make the arrangements?
3: Yes, all cleared with his CO and squadron medical officer. He'll be in my hands.
2: I'm thankful for that. Our base MO says what you don't know about neurology would fill...
3: Several thousand volumes. I'm a good guesser, that's all.
2: Perhaps that's all he needs.
3: Perhaps, from what you've told me. Now, let's meet the patient.
0: Ah, the doctor comes swept in mystery.
2: Peter, darling, this is Frank.
0: Oh, hello, Frank.
3: Hello, Peter, darling. You're a lucky man.
0: Really lucky?
3: Yes, you've got June.
0: Oh, yes. And I also have a headache and some pretty unexplainable experiences.
3: Well, we'll see about those. You mind answering some questions?
2: He's a whiz.
0: Okay, fire away.
3: Age, about 29?
0: No, 27.
3: You never had any hallucinations before?
0: Never.
3: What were you in civilian life?
0: Oxford.
3: Specializing?
0: History.
3: Good. I'm interested. We'll have to have a talk one day.
2: You can come for dinner after we're married.
3: Oh, we'll have to get you married then.
0: Well, I have to win my appeal, too.
3: Oh, yes, the Frenchman. We'll get to that. Peter, why haven't you told your M.O. about those headaches?
0: Oh, I don't know, because... Say, how did you know I've been having them right along?
3: That's a guess. How long?
0: Oh, about 6 months.
2: Peter, I thought it was just since the other night.
3: They're worse now, are they?
0: Yes.
3: And where do they hurt most?
0: Well, here and here.
3: Mm-hmm. Frontal and temporal. You ever have a nasty crack on the head?
0: No, just the usual.
3: Do you mind if I try something with your eyes?
0: Well, just as long as you give them back.
3: Good. Well, now you look straight ahead and don't move your eyes.
0: Check.
3: What are you looking at?
0: June's legs.
2: I'll move.
0: You do and I'll scream.
3: Now, without shifting your vision, what can you see on the extreme right?
0: Fireplace.
3: Uh-huh. Center?
0: Legs.
3: Extreme left?
0: Windows.
3: Curtains?
0: Yes.
3: Color?
0: Red.
3: Right. That'll do.
2: Can I move now?
0: You can move over here.
3: One last question, Peter. Have you imagined recently that you smelled something that couldn't possibly be there?
0: Why, that's an extraordinary thing.
3: Have you?
0: Yes.
2: Peter, you didn't tell me.
0: Well, it was just too silly.
3: No, it's important. It might explain everything.
0: You mean how I jumped without a parachute and lived?
3: No, not that. Now, you saw this Frenchman, this heavenly messenger, quite clearly.
0: Like I see June.
3: And this smell, it came at the same time?
0: Yes, very strongly.
3: Could you place it?
0: Fried onions.
3: Fried onions? Unmistakably?
0: Unmistakably.
3: And this messenger, will he return?
0: Oh, yes, yes. He's to bring me word on my appeal, you see.
3: Yes, about that, Peter. Don't give in. Don't let anybody talk you into anything. You're entitled to an appeal, and you're going to fight for it.
0: Right, I'm a fighting fool.
3: Now, I'm going to leave you for a little while, but this afternoon, Peter, you're going to move into my house.
0: Oh, you mean observation and all that?
3: X-rays and things. Also, I like June around, and she's going to help us.
2: We'll be there.
3: Well, then, goodbye, and don't worry. I'm a devil of a good doctor.
0: Well, quite a man, you're Frank.
2: Only what, Peter?
0: My appeal. I just have a feeling it's not a good doctor that I need. It's a good lawyer. Yeah.

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0: Having paused for station identification, we now rejoin the universe. Enter then upon the solar system, Earth, England, the cottage of Dr. Frank Reeve. A sleeping man, two speaking people.
1: Oh, Frank, look at him. It's the first real rest Peter's had since the plane.
2: I gave him a tablet, June. He'll sleep another 2 hours.
1: How do you know?
2: I know my patient. Come on, I'll give you a game of table tennis.
1: Frank, what about the hallucinations? Will he have more?
2: Yes.
1: How can you be so sure?
2: Because your Peter said the Frenchman, this heavenly messenger, promised to return. Now, what about our game of ping-pong?
1: Frank, without being very technical, can you tell me what's wrong with Peter? He's not going mad.
2: No, not the way you mean, but his brain is being affected, yes. I found out a great deal, June, when I asked him about his sense of smell.
1: But what did it mean, that odor of fried onions he talked about?
2: Well, Peter is having a series of highly organized hallucinations. A combination of vision, of hearing, and of idea. Now, to a neurologist, that points to a direct connection with the sense of smell or taste. And once that connection is established... Now, see here, June, I'm not going to tell you any more, and I want my game of table tennis.
1: Frank.
2: Mm-hmm?
1: How did he survive the jump from the plane?
2: I don't know.
1: No, none of us do. Well, come on, I'll beat you with that game.
2: Yes, we'll leave his door open just in case.
1: All right, then. Prepare for a drubbing. Rally for serve.
3: All right. Oh, good return.
1: Here we go. Oh, look out. You'll take the spot.
4: Fried onions.
5: French fried onions. Eh bien, mon cher Peter, wake up, wake up.
4: Ah, so you've come back.
5: Oui, oui, comment ça va?
4: Frank, June, he's here, Frank.
5: No, it's no use. You know me and my tricks.
4: Oh, so you've gone and stopped time again.
5: Right in the middle of a splendid forehand by your young lady.
4: I'd like to give you a splendid backhand right in the middle
5: please. Peter, you've already cost me one promotion and two merit badges.
4: Really? But if they're blaming you, that means... my appeal, huh?
5: Unhappily, I have the honor to inform you that you are to be allowed an appeal before the High Court.
4: Oh, wonderful.
5: In 24 hours.
4: Well, not much time, but I've got a chance.
5: Don't be too optimistic.
4: Why not?
5: Because the prosecution counsel will be.
4: Well, who will it be?
5: Oh, steal yourself, mon ami. Abraham Jones.
4: Who?
5: Abraham Jones, 1775.
4: I never heard of him.
5: Never?
4: Never.
5: He lived in Boston.
4: An American?
5: Disgustingly American. Abraham Jones died in Boston in 1775, the first American to die by a British bullet. He took it very seriously. Right between the eyes.
4: Oh, and he's the prosecuting counsel.
5: Representing the Department of Records.
4: Sounds as if he might be just a wee bit prejudiced.
5: Oh, you must never say that of an American.
4: Well, if he isn't prejudiced, what is he?
5: Just hates your guts.
4: Yeah, but why me? Why does he hate...
5: Oh, no, not just you. That's why he is not prejudiced. He hates all Englishmen impartially. And particularly, he hates this little affair with a Boston-born girl.
4: It's not just a little affair.
5: Ooh, big affair. He will hate you even more.
4: Well, look, no Yankee out of eternity is going to spoil my chances with June.
5: Exactly. What you have to do is choose a good defense counsel.
4: Well, who?
5: Well, anybody who has ever lived.
4: All right, who, for instance?
5: Well, me, for instance.
4: I'd as soon start walking up the stairway to heaven right now.
5: That stairway, it's mechanized, you know. You must join me for a little ride on it soon, eh?
4: No fear of that. Now, look here. I've got to get myself a defense counsel, and the point is, whom shall it be?
5: Well, don't think too long, Chef Peter. Abraham Jones is already preparing his case, and only 24 hours remain.
4: Oh, I'll find somebody. I have to be sure. I have to be...
5: But hurry, Peter, hurry.
4: Yes, I'll hurry.
5: Your time, like me, is slipping away. Until next time, Peter.
1: From the table.
3: Oh, so I am.
4: June, Frank.
1: Peter. What is it, darling?
4: He was here, the Frenchman.
2: Well, at least he didn't drop in unexpectedly.
4: Frank, they're going to allow my appeal.
1: Well, then they won't make you go away.
4: Oh, I don't know, June. I don't know.
2: I hope you didn't give in to anything.
4: No, but I have to find a defense counsel. The prosecution, oh, he's going to be hard. He's going to be awfully hard.
2: When's your appeal to be?
4: Tomorrow night. Haven't got much time. It's running out.
2: You've got tomorrow. And what you need right now is some rest. Tomorrow we'll map out a campaign.
4: Oh, but look, I can't wait.
2: Look, I'm going to give you a little injection. It'll help you to sleep. Very important. Your mind has to be fresh for the appeal, right?
4: Oh, yes, right.
2: Good boy. I'll be back in a moment.
4: Oh, June. Look, I don't know whom to choose.
1: Oh, darling, we'll find somebody.
4: Yes, but who? Darling, if I made a mistake, if I choose the wrong man, I'll lose you.
1: We can't lose each other, darling. Not now. The universe wouldn't stand for it.
4: Oh, it didn't matter before. I didn't care. We all die, but now... Now it's unfair, June.
1: Please,
4: unfair.
1: Peter, try to rest. I'll get Frank.
4: So much to do, so much to do.
1: Frank.
2: Be right with you, June. I'm phoning. Now, Dr. McGowan, I know you're swamped, but you've got to find an operating theater for tomorrow night. Later might be too late.
1: Frank.
2: Hmm? Yes, I'm certain. X-ray indicates a concussion about 2 years ago. Well, you've seen the ocular reports. Everything points to arachnoid adhesions involving the olfactory nerve in the brain. No, it must be tomorrow night. His trial is set for then, and that's why it's a crisis. Yes, I'll be over as soon as I can. Mm-hmm. I bring you the complete notes. What? No, doctor. You're the surgeon I want for the job. Thank you. Goodbye.
1: Frank, is it dangerous?
2: Peter will survive the operation if he wins his case. And if the little Frenchman doesn't play any tricks on him. Now, how is he?
1: Excited and feverish.
2: All right, I have the hypodermic. Let's put him to sleep.

0: Here, Peter. I promised you a ride on the stairway. Here, just sit down the step.
1: Hmm. Well, it's a long stairway. No ending, no beginning.
0: Oui, it's like that, monsieur. Come on, sit down.
1: We're going up. We're moving.
0: Tell me, what about your defense counsel? Who shall it be?
1: I don't know. I can't think. These stairs...
0: Clarence Darrow, perhaps, would you like?
1: What? Oh, no, no. He was a criminal lawyer. Love isn't any crime.
0: Well, then a philosopher, great philosopher. Plato, huh?
1: Plato? You mean the Plato?
0: That's the chap, yes. Excellent man. He's been dead long enough to acquire a splendid reputation.
1: Yes, but he had some pretty elementary ideas about love, you know.
0: Those Greeks, cold as their marble. What about a Frenchman, eh? Richelieu, irresistible at 80. What about a Richelieu?
1: No, no, no. He frightened me in the Three Musketeers.
0: Well, then, Peter,
1: Look, just a man, an ordinary man with a sense of sentimentality. And, say, wait a minute.
0: Oui?
1: Why are you so concerned about my winning this case?
0: Well, the stairway,
1: it's still going up. You're trying to get me up there before my time.
0: Oh, Peter, you don't trust me.
1: I'm getting out. I'm going back before it's too late.
0: Oh, Peter, come back. Come back, Peter.
1: Get away. Get down,
0: Peter,
1: the stairs. Only they're moving up. Come up. Back. Have to run faster. Faster. Faster. Junie, he almost got me.
2: No, Peter.
1: We were on a stairway going up, up. What's that noise?
2: Just a thunderstorm, darling. You slept a long time since last night.
1: Last night? What time is it now?
2: 6 o'clock in the evening.
1: 6 o'clock. But my trial, it's only a few hours away, and I don't have any counsel. I don't have any case.
3: Is he awake?
1: Oh, Frank, yes, I'm awake. It was touch and go for a minute. You almost fooled me.
3: Don't be fooled, Peter. You need all your wits now. Don't be fooled.
1: Frank, what are you dressed like that for? Leather jacket and goggles.
3: It's a storm. I'm going on my motorbike for the ambulance.
1: Ambulance?
2: Yes, darling. You're going to the hospital.
1: Oh, but why?
3: Well, there's a surgeon there who's going to perform a little operation. Okay?
1: That's necessary?
3: Mm-hmm. It's a good idea.
1: Okay, but I need somebody to state my case. An operation won't help you.
3: You leave that to your doctor and don't worry. I'll think up a lawyer while I'm riding.
1: Nobody famous?
3: Oh, no, just common sense.
1: An Englishman?
3: Oh, does he have to be? Nothing personal, June. If I pass the ambulance on the way, I'll go on to the hospital. They'll take care of Peter when they get here. I'll see you later.
1: Oh, June, I'm terribly afraid. Who'll defend me? They might appoint some stooge.
2: Not up there. You can count on a fair trial from them because the surgeon's good and... And we do love each other. They must think of that.

0: The ambulance?
1: I'm Dr. McGowan. I suppose you're the girl.
0: Yes, doctor. Please come out of the rain.
1: The men are getting the stretcher.
0: Peter's in there. Did you meet Dr. Reeve on the way? Oh, please hurry. Peter's worse.
1: Miss.
0: Yes?
1: I'm sorry.
0: Is something wrong?
1: Frank Reeve. The slippery road.
0: What's happened to Frank?
1: And that motorcycle. We were coming around a bend. He didn't see us.
0: Is he hurt?
1: No.
0: Then he's dead.
1: Yes. He left complete notes for the operation.
0: Oh, Frank. Peter.

0: June?
1: I'm here, darling. We'll be at the hospital soon.
2: Yeah. Where's Frank? June? Look at me. Where is he?
1: He's gone ahead.
2: He's had an accident. Hasn't he, June?
1: Yes.
2: He's dead.
1: Yes, he's dead.
2: Frank.

0: Put in here. Easy. That's the right injection, nurse.
1: Well, squadron leader, you're looking fine.
0: Surgery ready?
2: June.
3: See you soon, Peter.
2: I think so. I think I found someone to take my case, June.
0: How are you, squadron leader?
2: Fine, Doc.
0: Like to smell this?
2: Sure, anything you say.
0: Just inhale. Breathe easily. Easily. Easily. Count to ten. One, two, three.

0: Medical section, report at desk 3. Medical section, report at desk 3.
1: Doctor. Dr. Rhee.
2: Yes?
1: Allow me to introduce myself. Conductor 71 in person.
2: Oh-ho.
1: Aha.
2: So?
1: Oui.
2: You're the chap I've been fighting.
1: And how is dear Peter?
2: Oh, he has a chance.
1: Perhaps. Now, if I may have the pleasure, several people are waiting to meet you. Come along.
2: All right. It's a rather a pleasant place here, isn't it?
1: It is heaven. Now may I present Flying Officer Bob to Hoopshaw?
3: What ho, Doc?
2: Bob. Peter Sparks.
3: Right. Peter's in trouble, isn't he?
2: Yes, I should say he is. Have you been waiting for him?
3: Thought I might be able to help. Ruddy good wireless operator, you know.
2: Well, I'm afraid he can't use a wireless operator, Bob, but he might have need for a ruddy good friend.
3: Righto. I'll be waiting.
1: And here, Doctor, is the officer in charge.
4: Dr. Reeve, you're familiar with the case of Squadron Leader Peter Carter?
2: Yes, rather.
4: Splendid. For he's chosen you to be his counsel.
2: Well, you know, I rather hoped he would.
4: You accept?
2: I do.
4: Then I'm afraid you must plead his case extemporaneously. The trial begins in half an hour. Sidereal time, of course.
2: Well, Peter, here's where we find out.

0: Court of Appeal sits to consider the case of Department of Records versus Squadron Leader Peter Carter of the Royal Air Force. Members of the jury, you know your duty. The counsel for the prosecution, Mr. Abraham Jones, will take his place.
1: Very well, Your Honor.
0: The counsel for the defense, Dr. Frank Ree, will take his place.
1: Very well, my lad.
0: I call upon the prosecution to open the case.
1: Your Honor, members of the jury, in the course of human events, it inevitably becomes necessary to die. This is an experience which we have all shared. An experience which Peter Carter, an Englishman, refuses to accept on the grounds that, one, a mistake has been made, and two, because of that mistake, he has fallen in love as a result of a borrowed 36 hours, borrowed from eternity.
2: My lad, I object to the word borrowed used by the honored counsel. My client borrowed nothing. He was given 36 hours, and they were his and his alone to do with as he saw fit.
1: And this Englishman saw fit to profess a love for an American girl, a girl, I say, from Boston.
2: Why stress their nationalities?
1: Very important, sir, very important.
2: Nationality can have no standing in heaven.
1: 143 million Americans, sir, will be pained to hear you say that. Knowing the importunate nature of English airmen and the sweet, flower-like character of American womankind, I cannot but think that a tragedy is in the brewing.
2: And on what grounds do you make this prediction?
1: On the grounds of experience. I have watched wars and troops and infatuations from this most excellent vantage point. And of the myriad meetings of souls, how many gave rise to love, to true love? Not one in 5,000.
2: There, then, is my case. The 5,000th.
1: To be proven, sir.
2: I call up Flying Officer Robert Trubshaw to the stand.
3: Righto, Doc. Fire away.
2: You were associated with the defendant for how long?
3: 3 years. His sparks.
2: In that time, would you say that he knew many women?
3: Oh, I'd say many is the word for it. There was one at Bournemouth.
2: Particulars not necessary. Would you say that Peter Carter was rather, well, a rake?
3: A smasher.
1: Gentlemen of the jury, need I say more? Here lies the proof of British inconstancy and subterfuge.
2: Does it? Well, then I ask Flying Officer Trubshaw, to your knowledge, did Peter Carter at any time or under any conditions express the sentiment of love to any woman living or dead?
3: Yes.
1: I rest my case, Your Honor.
2: You rest it too easily, Mr. Jones. Flying Officer Trubshaw, who was this woman?
3: His mother, sir.
2: Anyone else?
3: No, sir. Except June, of course. She must be a proper corker.
2: Thank you. That'll do. My lad, gentlemen of the jury, the prosecution questions a love that has been expressed only once and that has never been counterfeited, never imitated. Here are two people who would never have met but for a mistake higher up. You witness them penalized for the most natural and simple thing in the world. They fell in love. Here are devotion and truth and friendship. The absence of these qualities is even now ripping the world like a knife. They are its only hope, and so they must be nurtured. Let love live in the persons of Squadron Leader Peter Carter and his June. That is my case.
1: And I deny it. Should the vibrant humor of a young American girl be stifled in the pages of Punch? Should she be condemned to England's warm drinks, cold rooms, and the horrors of the British Broadcasting Corporation? I say no.
2: Your Honor, I beg permission to call upon two more witnesses.
0: As you wish, Dr. Reed.
2: Then I call Peter and June.
1: You ask the impossible, sir.
2: Impossible? Do I hear such a word on the lips of an American?
1: You flatter me, sir.
2: You have always flattered yourself, sir. But not without some cause. My witness will be heard, Your Honor.
0: The stairway will descend to the operating room of Squadron Leader Peter Carter.

0: Lamp. Watch that sponge, nurse. 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His pulse is slowing. We'll have to work a little faster. Suction.
1: There is no need to deny ourselves a dimension of time. The operation will continue. I call squadron leader Peter Carter.
2: Hello, Frank.
3: Hello, Peter.
2: How's my operation going?
3: Fine. Looks like a success.
2: Thanks to you. And I suppose this handsome-looking gentleman is Mr. Abraham Jones?
4: You know me, sir?
2: Who could mistake you, sir? Such charm could be bred only in Boston.
4: And are these the type of compliments you employed on the American lady?
2: You cannot compliment loveliness, Mr. Jones, but can only recognize it.
4: You claim to love her?
2: I do love her.
4: Can you prove it?
2: Can a starving man prove he's hungry except by eating? Give me 50 years and I'll prove it.
3: Good show, Peter. Hit him again.
4: Defense counsel will not prompt the witness. Squadron Leader Carter, would you die for this woman?
2: Yes, but I'd a lot rather live for her.
4: Your witness, Dr. Reeve.
3: No questions.
4: Then I'll call the woman in the case to the witness stand.
5: Peter. Oh, Peter, darling.
2: Take my hand, Johnny.
4: Child, you wouldn't lie to a fellow Bostonian, would you?
5: I love Peter.
4: When did you meet him?
5: A few days ago.
4: And you call this love?
5: I can call it nothing else, unless you wish to be lied to by a Bostonian.
4: Would you be willing to die for him?
5: Yes.
4: Would you take his place in the balance sheet?
5: Yes.
2: No, don't believe her.
4: Stand aside, sir.
2: Prosecution has no right to ask
4: anything. Peter Carter, you stand before the High Court.
2: Oh, shut up!
4: How dare you? This is contempt. Do you realize, sir, that you forfeited any chance of winning your case?
2: All right. Take me, but you're not getting June.
4: Your Honor, members of the jury, as even a Bostonian must admit, he really does love her. Your witness, Dr. Reeve.
3: June, do you trust me?
5: Of course I do, Frank.
3: Well, then do as I say. You must take Peter's place in the other world.
2: Frank, are you out of your mind?
3: Will you stay out of this, Peter? June, if you really love him, step onto the staircase with us. The stairway to heaven.
2: Well, he's crazy, June. Don't listen.
3: It's the only way, June.
5: I love you, Peter. I'm ready, Frank.
3: And step to my side.
5: Goodbye, Peter.
2: No, June.
4: Take care, Dr. Reeve. Once the stairway moves in the whole universe, nothing is stronger than the law.
3: We're moving, June.
5: Goodbye, darling.
2: June. June, come back.
4: Nothing stronger than the law.
5: Frank, it's stopped. The stairway has stopped.
2: June!
6: Yes, Mr. Jones. Nothing is stronger than law in the universe. But on Earth, nothing is stronger than love. June, he's waiting for you.
5: Oh, Peter.
7: My darling, I almost lost you.
6: My lord, my case rests.
4: And mine is conceded.
1: The jury has just signified its verdict as unanimous. Appeal granted.
2: I'm allowed to live.
3: And to love.
5: We've won, Peter.
1: There now remains the new date on Squadron Leader Carter's file. It is written on this document. Will both counsels approve it?
3: Oh, yes, my lord. Yes, that's very generous.
4: Isn't it a little too generous, Your Honor?
6: Oh, come along, Mr. Jones. Back up the stairway. I'm going to try to convert you into an Englishman.
4: Sir, once a man has trod the soil of Boston...
2: It's over, June.
5: It's just beginning, Peter.
2: I'll see you later, darling.
5: After the operation.
2: Yes. What a great and wonderful thing it'll be to be alive.

0: Thank you, Robert Cummings and Julia Adams, for a delightful performance. Our stars will return in just a moment. Next week, the Screen Directors Playhouse will present for the first time on the air, Caged, starring Eleanor Parker with Hope Emerson in their original roles. Now, here again is the president of the Screen Directors Guild, George Sidney, with tonight's stars, Robert Cummings and Julia Adams.
1: Julia, Bob, you know we're going to send a recording of your wonderful performance to the directors in England.
2: Oh, I'm afraid we couldn't quite do with sound, George, what they did with photography in Stairway to Heaven.
3: What a completely beautiful motion picture it was.
1: Michael Powell and Emmerich Pressburger have a habit of creating completely beautiful motion pictures. As you well remember, Black Narcissus, The Red Shoes. Yes, Hollywood directors owe them a very deep bow of respect.
2: You know, if we had that little Frenchman around to stop the clock, we could praise them from here to
3: I think eternity is a word, Bob.
2: That's
3: but
2: a good word.
3: Since in this oh-so-mortal world, time has a habit of running out. Thanks for having us, George. It's been...
2: I think heavenly is a word, Julia. Good night, George, everyone.
1: Good night, Bob. Good night, Julia.

In Bright Victory, the Universal International Picture, co-starring Arthur Kennedy and Peggy Dow. George Sidney appears through the courtesy of Metro-Goldwyn-Mayer, producers of the Technicolor film Showboat, which was directed by Mr. Sidney. Included in tonight's cast were Tony Barrett, Ben Wright, Norma Vartan, Don Morrison, Rye Billsbury, Jerry Hausner, and Ramsey Hill. The theremin was played by Dr. Samuel Hoffman. Stairway to Heaven was adapted for radio by Richard Allen Simmons from the original screenplay by Michael Powell and Emmerich Pressburger. Screen Director's Playhouse is under the production supervision of Howard Wiley and is directed by Bill Karn. Portions of tonight's broadcast were transcribed. This is Jimmy Wallington speaking and inviting you to listen again next week, when the Screen Director's Playhouse presents, for the first time on the air, Caged, starring Eleanor Parker with Hope Emerson in their original roles, and guest screen director George Sidney.

0: 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Disaster has struck again, in greater force than has been seen in many a year. The floodwaters rampaging through Kansas, Missouri, Oklahoma, and Illinois have overrun cities, towns, and villages, leaving thousands homeless, in need of food, clothing, shelter, and medical care. The American Red Cross already is taking care of more than 17,000 persons in its shelters and feeding more than 42,000 persons a day. And there is still the great job of rehabilitation ahead. Families driven from their homes must be assisted in returning to normal living, homes to be rebuilt or refurnished, equipment to be replaced, long-term medical care to be given for those who cannot help themselves. These are jobs that take money, a lot of money, more than the Red Cross can provide from its present resources. Your help is needed. Give generously for your friends, your neighbors, your fellow citizens across the street and across the nation.
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0: you folks, hold on to your hats and pass those Kellogg Sugar Pops. Because here comes Guy Madison as Wild Bill Hickok and his pal Jingles, which is me, Andy Devine. We got another rootin' tootin' Wild Bill Hickok adventure story for you. From the cereal you can eat out of the bowl or out of the box, the cereal with the sweetening already on it, Kellogg's Sugar Pops!
1: Today, Kellogg's Sugar Pops, the cereal with the sweetening already on it, brings you Wild Bill Hickok, transcribed in Hollywood and starring Guy Madison as Wild Bill and Andy Devine as his pal Jingles. In just 30 seconds, you'll hear the exciting story, Mad Men of Moon Mountain. Say, Western guys and gals, the very next time you're in the store with Mom, twirl your lasso and rope yourself several boxes of Kellogg's Sugar Corn Pops, the cereal that's tops, out of the bowl or out of the box. That's right. Kellogg's Sugar Corn Pops are sweet and crunchy, so you can eat them with milk or cream for breakfast or out of the box for between-meal snacks. Kellogg's Sugar Pops. No sugar to add, because the sweetening's already on them. Now for our story. It was in the dead of winter that the telegram came to United States Marshal Wild Bill Hickok from the sheriff of Snow Valley. The icy winds whipped swirls of white around the famous marshal and his deputy Jingles as they rode deep into the Montana hill country. And in Snow Valley, the sheriff was fighting a losing battle in the general store. The ranchers were armed and ready for a wholesale slaughter of the Mad Men of Moon Mountain.
2: Don't listen to the sheriff, men. Let's go climb Moon Mountain and wipe those varmints out.
3: Matt Gaston, if you lead these men up Moon Mountain, won't one of you come back alive? When Wild Bill Hickok gets here, me and him will settle this trouble.
2: Well, you ain't done nothing yet, Sheriff, and Hickok won't neither. And last night they struck again. Pete Wilkins' barn was burned to the ground.
3: You ain't got no proof it was Tom Lom and his Moon Mountain boys that fired Pete's barn?
2: Well, it couldn't have been nobody else.
3: You sure ain't still hunting revenge for the time that Tom Lom ran you off Moon Mountain with a slingshot a year ago.
2: I'm tired of your jawing, Sheriff. We're climbing that mountain to clean out that crazy Tom Lom and his whole... Say, who shot the end off of my string tie?
4: I reckon I did, Mr. Gaston.
3: Troker Lom, what are you doing down off the mountain?
4: Walk down and get some flour, Sheriff.
3: Jed, fetch the boy out a sack of flour.
2: Arrest him, Sheriff. He tried to kill me.
3: If Troker tried to kill you, Gaston, you'd be dead. Better take your flour and be on your way, Troker.
2: What? You letting that mountain raider go? Well, grab him, men. We're going to have a necktie party right now. Well, what's the matter? Grab him.
3: Nobody's hankering to tackle Troker when he's got that long rifle in his hand.
4: Ain't one of these gents got an eye small enough to miss, Sheriff.
3: They know your reputation, Troker.
4: Sheriff, Pa says you're a good and truthful man. Reckon you could find it fitting to tell me what's eating these gents? Pa'd want to know.
3: I'll tell you, Troker, and you can tell your Pa. Valley men are having trouble. Somebody killed off some of Slauson's cows. Last week, two fires were set, and last night, Pete Wilkins' barn was burnt.
2: He knows all about it. The Moon Mountain men did it. They're trying to drive us out of the valley. They're madmen.
3: That's what they're saying, Troker. You got anything to add?
4: Pa speaks for us men of Moon Mountain, Sheriff.
3: You tell him I'd like to talk to him.
4: I tell him, Sheriff.
5: Thank you kindly for the flower, Jack.
2: Why, you let him get away. After him, shoot him down.
3: Hold it, Gaston. Me and Hickok will take care of this.
2: We're not waiting another minute. I'm shooting down the first Moon Mountain man right now.

0: Billy. Sure called this valley right when they named it Snow Valley.
1: There's plenty of snow, all right, Jingles.
0: Yeah, and they can have it. Why didn't that dad-burned sheriff wait till the spring thaw to telegraph us to come and help him out?
1: I'm afraid trouble doesn't wait that long, partner.
0: Hey, there's somebody shooting.
1: Sounds like I was right, Jingles. We're right on time.
0: Yeah, right on time to get ventilated. Now, where'd that come from?
1: There, partner, down the main street. Pack of gents shooting at one lone man.
0: Kind of one-sided, ain't it?
1: Yeah, you're right about that, Jingles. Let's go even this up or stop it. Hi, Buckshot. Hi.
0: Yeah, good hot gunfight might warm up a little bit, huh? Move on, Jugger. 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

0: Hey, if you're a real trail buddy of Wild Bill and Jingles, you sure enough know what to do when a sudden hunger comes over you, don't you? Why, sure. Just reach into your saddlebag and pull out a box of those sweet and tempting Kellogg's Sugar Corn Pops. Eat them plain out of the box by the handful, or float a big heaping mound of them in a bowl of fresh, cold milk. Why, just talking about it makes me so hungry I can almost taste them. Say, I think I'll have me a bowl full of Kellogg's Sugar Corn Pops right this here minute. While I'm opening my sugar corn pops, why don't all you Wrangler friends of mine go and get your Kellogg sugar corn pops, and we'll all eat them together and listen to the show. Hold on a minute, though. First, we all got to sing our little sugar corn pop song. Ready?
1: Yippee! Sugar pops.
2: They're sugar-coated, taste so sweet. Just pour on some milk.
1: Oh, boy, they're neat.
2: Kellogg sugar corn pops. Sugar pops are tops. Now, sugar pops, you know, are sweet.
1: But cowboys know there's an extra treat.
2: Right out of the box, take a handful out. Pop them into your mouth as you run about. Kellogg's sugar corn pops. Sugar pops are tops.
0: That was just fine, Wranglers. Now let's get back to Wild Bill Hickok and Jingles. Keep eating your Kellogg's sugar corn pops right along with me, remember.
3: Wild Bill and Jingles rode into Snow Valley just in time to see the gunfight started by Bat Gaston as he ran out to shoot Troger Lahm in the back. Bill and Jingles raced to join the fight or stop it.
4: Bill, that lone jet in the middle of the street has sure got plenty of sand.
5: Looks like a mountain man, Jingles.
4: Yeah, buckskins and flat hat. What are these gents on the store porch got against them?
5: We're going to find that out right now.
4: Oh,
5: my God.
4: Oh, Joker. Hold your fire now.
5: That's a good idea.
6: Get on out of here, Hickok. We can take care of this and it's none of your business.
5: Whenever they're shooting, it could be my business. Now, my partner said hold your fire, mister.
4: So now hold it. Start explaining what's going on.
5: Where's the sheriff?
6: The old coot's inside the store.
4: Bill, that mountain man just got up and walked on down the road cool as you please.
6: Yeah, Hickok, you let him get away. So it's on your neck.
5: If I need him, I'll bring him back. Let's all of us get inside and get a little talking done.
4: Yeah, it's too cold out here for talking.
6: That's all you tin badge Tommies want to do is talk.
7: That's the whole story, Mr. Hickok, up to the shooting you rode in on.
6: Well, that ain't the end of the story by a long shot. We're not waiting another night to get shot in our beds by them Moon Mountain men or have our homes burned down on us.
5: All right, hold it, gents.
4: Yeah, now hold it, gents. Give Wild Bill Hickok time to think a minute. Are you thinking, Bill? Huh, Bill?
5: Yeah, partner, I'm thinking. I'm thinking we're going to make a trip to Moon Mountain.
4: Way up there in the ice and snow? Couldn't we just invite Tom Lahm and Troger and the boys down here for a little party or something? Huh, Bill? Couldn't we?
5: I'm afraid this is no tea party, Jingles, that we've latched ourselves onto this time.
6: You're blasted right it's no tea party, Hickok. And you're going to find that out before the night's over.
5: All of you, go back to your ranches. Keep your eyes open tonight. Sheriff, you set up a roving guard.
7: I got you, Mr. Hickok.
5: Lock up the first man caught loose off his own ranch, no matter who he is.
6: Why, you don't think none of us in the valley are making these raids, do you?
5: I don't talk about what I think until I'm sure, Gaston. You might try a little of that yourself.
4: What are we going to do, Bill?
5: That's what I said, Jingles. We're riding up Moon Mountain to have a talk with...

0: Bill, you sure this was a good idea coming up this mountain?
1: I figure the answer to the trouble in the valley is to be found up here, Jingles.
0: Then you're thinking that it was Tom Lahm and the Moon Mountain boys that made them raids, huh?
1: I didn't say that, Jingles, but when a man's been accused, it's a place to start asking questions.
0: But couldn't we have waited till sun up? It's going to be dark before we get to the top.
1: I've got a reason for wanting to spend the night up here, partner.
0: Bill, there, you see? Now, where is that varmint? I'm going to blast
1: you. Jingles, don't reach for your gun.
0: But Bill, they're shooting at us.
1: Keep your hand away from that holster. That's a sure way to die.
0: Oh, me a sitting duck, and that's what I am, a sitting duck.
1: Relax, partner. Those shots are only signals.
0: Signals?
1: Sure. The mountain men have just spotted us.
0: You mean they're looking down the barrels of those long rifles right at my gizzard?
1: Probably. If you draw that six gun, you might lose your health right fast. So let's just keep riding.
0: Oh, sure. Just keep riding right up to my grave. That's what. Bill, look. Walking down the trail to meet us.
1: Just what I expected, partner. Who, Buckshot?
0: Expected? 10 mean-looking buckskin britches carrying long rifles? Bill Hickok, you brought us to the end of the line this time.
1: Easy, partner. Let me do the talking.
0: Oh, sure. You'll talk us right into Boot Hill.
1: Get off your horse, partner. It's not polite to stay in the saddle when you're talking to a man on foot.
0: Yeah, I just hope they start talking instead of shooting.
1: Howdy, gents. I'm Bill Hickok, U.S. Marshal.
2: Reckon a man with a grit to ride up Moon Mountain in broad daylight couldn't be nobody else. I'm Tom Lahm. I speak for the mountain.
1: This is my partner and deputy, Jingles.
0: Howdy, Tom.
1: There's trouble in the valley, Tom. We came to talk about it.
2: Fire's going. Wants bar meat on the spit, taters and coals. Come and sit.
0: Well, now that's right nice of you. We'll ride right along behind you.
1: We'll walk, partner.
0: Oh, yeah, we'll walk.
2: Mountain men always walk. Horses ain't much good to us up here. Shanks' mare's best on the slope.

0: At you, Pedro.
1: Si, Sheriff. Still nothing to report. All the guards have ridden the full length of the post twice, and everything is quiet.
0: So far, so good. Reckon better cover our stretch again. Come along there, King. Come on.
1: Si. Come on. Andale. I wonder how Hickok is doing up on the mountain, Sheriff.
0: Wished I knew. Feel like I was sitting on a keg of blasting powder with a short fuse.
1: Well, if Wild Bill does not come up with something by tomorrow, he won't be able to keep a lid on this valley any longer.
0: I know it. Gaston blowing around like a mad bull.
1: Sheriff, look. Over thought Bad Gaston spread a fire.
0: It's another raid. Ride for it, Pedro. Up, King.
2: I'll fire the signal for everyone to close in.

0: Bill, that's the best bear meat I ever set a tooth into.
1: Things taste better on the mountain. Not you, et, Mr. Hickok. Reckon you'd like to say what you come to say.
2: You know the whole story, Tom, and what they're saying in the valley.
1: Calculate I do. Likewise, calculate ain't true.
2: I'd figure as much.
0: You did? Well, then what we come up here for?
2: I've got to prove it's not Moon Mountain men making those raids, partner. And what's more, we've got to find out who it is.
1: Figures.
0: Yeah. Guess it does.
2: You had any trouble with anybody in the valley, Tom? Anybody in particular?
1: Back Gaston came up on the mountain last year. Weren't invited. I ran him down the trail with a slingshot.
0: With a slingshot?
1: Weren't worth wasting lead on.
0: No.
1: Lead comes high.
2: Then it could be Gaston looking for revenge on you.
1: Don't seem likely to go to so much trouble.
2: Can't tell about some, Tom. Well, partner, I guess we better be pushing back down the trail.
0: You mean we're through up here? We didn't learn nothing.
2: Maybe we did, partner.
0: Huh? Well, I didn't hear nothing to pin a thought on.
3: Pa, reckon I could ask Mr. Hickok to do me a powerful favor?
1: All right, son, ask.
3: Mr. Hickok, I reckon I was more rattled today than I thought. I got plumb clean away without paying old Jed for the sack of flour I bought.
2: Well, I'm not surprised. You had about 30 guns to your one against you.
1: About even, figuring Troger's aim and I.
0: Yeah, them valley men weren't getting out in the middle of the street like your boy, that's for sure.
2: What's a favor, Troger?
3: I'd be mighty thankful if you dropped this little sack off to Jed at the general store. Paul was right put out that I forgot to pay him.
2: Why, sure, I'll do it first thing tomorrow. I don't mean to be nosy, but this sack's mighty heavy for its size.
1: Gold weighs up mighty fast.
0: Gold? Well, where'd you get gold?
1: Is that a friendly question, deputy?
0: Friendly? Oh, yeah, sure. Very friendly. See, I'm just smiling all over.
1: We got gold on the mountain. Figure might as well use it for buying flour and such.
0: Oh, sure, sure. Good for a little old thing like that. Gold. Well, I'll be a blue-eyed baby turtle.
2: Hold it, partner.
0: Billville, three shots to signal. It's another raid.
2: Run for the horses, Jingles. We've got some riding to do. Tom, you're going to have to...
1: Boys.
0: Hey, what is this? Now, Bill, those armies are cocking their rifles, and they're pointed right at us.
2: I see them, Jingles.
1: I reckon it'd be better if you and your deputy stood right where you are for a minute, Mr. Hickok.
0: Yes, sir.
1: Your visit ain't quite over yet.
4: By golly, partners, you know I come near making a big mistake. Tell you how it happened. One of the ranch hands comes up to me and says, how would you like to live back in the old days of the West Panhandle instead of now? Well, sir, do you know I come mighty near saying I'd like it fine? But quick as you can say Jesse James, I remembered they didn't have those swell-tasting, sugar-sweet Kellogg sugar corn pops back in the old days of the West. So I hollered, no, I wouldn't rather live back in those days. Suffering sagebrush. Wouldn't it be just awful not to have delicious Kellogg sugar corn pops for breakfast with milk or cream on top? Or for a handy snack when you're feeling hungry? 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And thinking about Kellogg sugar corn pops reminds me to remind you to be sure to get Mom to get you several boxes the next time she goes shopping. 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
4: Yippee! Kellogg's sugar corn pops.
7: When Bill and Jingles heard the same signal which had sent the sheriff and Pedro racing to the Gaston ranch, they jumped up to leave the mountain. But Tom Lahm's boys raised their cocked rifles and held the partners rooted to the spot.
0: Bill, what are they holding their rifles on us for?
2: I reckon Tom will tell us that, Jingles.
1: It's 10 of us on the mountain. Count us, Mr. Hickok. Blue Tone, Trogum, Bar Grease, Tote, Jim, Yonder's Augie, and Matt. These two is White Hound and Yellow Feather. Ma's Injun, and I make 10.
3: Paul sure can count.
1: Quiet, son.
2: Thank you, Tom. That means I'll find the coyote I'm looking for in the valley. Come on, Jingles. That coyote's time has just run out.
0: Looks like everybody in the valley's here, Bill. Wonder whose place it is.
2: We'll soon know, Jingles. There's a sheriff.
8: Yeah, here comes Bob, Bill, and Jingles. Sure glad you got here, Hickok.
2: Oh, but
0: sure. Oh, Joker.
2: How'd it start, Sheriff?
8: Somebody said it, I reckon. In the smoke shed, and it spread to the barn.
0: Whose place is it?
8: Bat Gaston's ranch. Reckon Bat had it figured right all the time. Here it comes now.
9: Oh, there you are, Hickok.
0: But, Bill, if this is Gaston's ranch that's on fire, then it can't be him that's in back of the trouble.
2: Hold it, partner.
0: Bill, look at the barn.
8: It's gone. Get back, man.
9: There goes my barn.
0: Woo-wee, that's some fire.
9: See what I got for waiting for you to do something, Hickok? A brand new barn and smoke shed burned to the ground.
8: And we was patrolling just like you said, Mr. Hickok.
9: You can't stop us now. At sunup, we're going after those sneaking jaspers up on Moon Mountain and wipe them out.
2: No, you're not, Gaston. The mountain men had nothing to do with this or any other raid.
8: They didn't?
9: Then who did? It was them, I tell you. We ain't got any proof it wasn't.
2: The fire was set by somebody in the valley. Somebody who's right here now.
8: A valley man?
9: Why, you loco, Hickok. No valley man would do that.
2: I figure he would, Gaston, if he knew what I know.
8: What's that, Hickok?
9: It was a mountain man set this fire tonight. I saw him, but he got away.
2: You saw him?
0: You did, huh? Then what'd he look like?
9: Just like all the rest of them. I heard something out by the smoke shed and ran out. The fire was already burning.
2: Then there was light to see by.
9: There sure was, and I saw him, too. Dressed in buckskin and carrying a long rifle. I fired a couple of shots at him, but he jumped on his horse and got away.
0: Well, now, this ain't adding up like we figured, Bill. Not at all.
2: Yes, it is, partner.
8: What do you mean, Bill?
2: When a man gets in so deep he can't get out, he gets desperate. Sometimes he lies and hangs himself.
9: What are you talking about, Hickok?
0: Yeah, Bill. Spill it, I'm plumb confused.
2: The valley man had a reason for what he did. He wanted to get rid of the Moon Mountain men. He started setting fires to rile the valley ranchers.
8: Why did he want to get rid of them mountain men?
2: Because he knew there was gold in the mountain.
8: They got gold up there?
0: They sure have. Why, Bill's got a sack of it, ain't you, Bill?
2: That's right, partner. And tonight, that man made his big mistake. Things were slowing down his plans, so he set fire to his own place.
8: His own? You mean Bat Gaston?
9: You're crazy, Hickok. You're crazy, I tell you.
2: You're too far out on the limb, Gaston. You knew about the gold because you were the only man to go up on Moon Mountain. Now I'm taking you in.
9: You ain't taking me nowhere, you tin badge hero.
8: Bill!
9: You'll never get me.
8: He's getting away. Catch him. Stop him.
2: I'll get him, Sheriff.
0: Look out, Bill. He's running for his rifle.
2: You're going with me, Gaston.
9: That's what you think.
2: Make it easy on yourself.
9: No, Hickok. I'm going to kill you.
2: No, no, you don't. I'll take that rifle. I'd take it, mister.
9: There.
2: Now let's
9: I
2: you
9: still in. Got my fist.
2: You get right hard to convince, Buster, but I guess this'll do it.
0: Well, now that's what I call the old 1-2, Bill. He won't be more trouble to get to jail than carrying a sack of meal.
8: You got him, Mr. Hickok. Bat Gaston. I never would have believed it.
2: Everything pointed to him, Jingles. But when he lied about seeing a mountain man set the fire, I was sure.
0: But how'd you know he was lying?
2: He said he ran out, fired a couple of shots, but the mountain man jumped on his horse and got away.
0: Yeah, but... Oh, Bill, I don't get him.
2: Tom told us the mountain men didn't ride horses, partner. Mm-hmm. They walk, remember?
8: Well, I'll be dead, Burn.
0: Oh, you keep out of this, Sheriff.
2: You can take Gaston to jail, Sheriff. I guess that ends the trouble.
0: Yeah. Well, I still ain't sure I understand it all. I'm going over here and sit down and think this whole thing out again, just like you did, Bill. Only trouble is, when I sit down to think and think real hard like that, doggone it, all I do is go to sleep.

0: And now, here are the stars of Wild Bill Hickok, Guy Madison, and Andy Devine.
1: Thanks for being with us today, folks. We'll be with you again on Friday.
2: Right, Guy, and we got a real exciting story of cattle stampedes and rustlers. It's called A Gunman's Brand.
1: Meanwhile, Andy and I hope you'll remember to ask Mom to get a big package of the cereal with the sweetening already on it, Kellogg Sugar Pop.
2: In the bright yellow packages with the picture of Guy and me right on the front. Eat them out of a bowl for breakfast or right out of the box as a snack. Either way, you don't need sugar.
1: Andy and I think sugar pops are great, huh, Andy?
2: You bet we do.
1: So long, kids.
2: See you Friday.
0: Kellogg's, the greatest name in cereals, has brought you another exciting story of Wild Bill Hickok, starring Guy Madison and Andy Devine in person. Today's cast included Tony Barrett, Barney Phillips, Clayton Post, and Jack Moyles. Our director is Paul Pierce, story by Larry Hayes, music by Dick Orant. This is a David Heyer production, transcribed in Hollywood. Now, this is Charlie Lyon speaking for Kellogg's, the greatest name in cereals, reminding you to listen again on Friday, same time, same station, when Kellogg's Rice Krispies presents Wild Bill Hickok in The Gunman's Brand.

0: his faithful Indian companion, Tonto, the daring and resourceful masked rider of the plains, led the fight for law and order in the early western United States. Nowhere in the pages of history can one find a greater champion of justice. Return with us now to those thrilling days of yesteryear. From out of the past come the thundering hoofbeats of the great horse, Silver. The Lone Ranger rides again.
1: Come on, Silver. Let's go, big fellow. Hail, Silver.

0: The spectators at the Pecos Rodeo went wild with excitement as they watched a masked rider put a bucking bronco through his paces with seeming ease. The masked cowboy had aroused great curiosity and had created an atmosphere of mystery which brought a large attendance wherever he appeared in a rodeo. Two men stood watching in silence as the rider finally subdued the bronco and headed for the exit.
1: Come on, Curly. Let's head for the cafe ahead of the crowd.
2: Right. Excuse me, will you? Let me get through there.
3: It's all right.
2: Well, that masked cowboy did it again. You can count on him winning every time.
1: Yeah, it sure looks that way. I'd hate to be wagering against him.
2: It's hard to get anyone to bet against him, Fenton. Why, they were offering 20 to 1 in his favor before the rodeo started.
1: Well, in spite of that, a man would be a fool to bet against the mask rider. He wins practically every event in the rodeos. I've seen him in four. Of course, if he did lose sometime...
2: What are we stopping for?
4: Hey, I thought of something, Curly. By Jiminy, if we could manage it somehow, we'll clean up and have cash to burn.
2: Hey, what's it all about?
4: I'll tell you when we get to the cafe. Come on.
0: Later at the cafe, Fenton and Curly sat at a table talking in low voices.
2: Tell me what you had in mind that would make us rich, Fenton.
4: Well, the next rodeo is in Stockton, Curly. And they're already putting up posters saying the masked cowboy will compete.
2: Well?
4: Now, first, we have to get a line on that cowboy. We'll go to Stockton a few days before the rodeo starts.
2: Now, I don't savvy.
4: Ah, you will, Curly. We'll borrow all the cash we can before we go. We'll need it. Then I want you to get your friend Gil to meet us in Stockton. When we're all together, I'll explain what I have in mind in detail.
0: There were two other men who had witnessed the rodeo. The Lone Ranger, who had disguised himself as a cowhand, attended the event with his Indian companion, Tonto. Later, wearing his mask again, he rode the trail toward Stockton with Tonto.
5: Masked cowboy who ride in rodeo plenty good.
6: Yes, he's aroused a great deal of interest. The only event he has consistently lost in the rodeos have been the shooting events.
5: Him not very good marksman.
6: But he's exceptional when it comes to riding and roping.
5: That right. Me wonder why him wear mask.
6: Perhaps just to attract the crowd, Tonto. Frankly, though, I'd like to know more about him.
5: Posters say he make next appearance at Stockton Rodeo.
6: It will be a big event and attract many people. Maybe we'll be able to find out more about the man at Stockton. Come on, Zulu.
0: The day before the rodeo in Stockton, Fenton met in a hotel room with Curly and a man named Gil.
1: First thing we have to do is locate that masked cowboy, Curly.
2: Yeah, then what?
1: It's up to you and Gil to persuade him to meet me at the shack a mile from here, where we sometimes stop.
7: Suppose we do find him, but he refuses to go out there with us.
1: It's up to you men to get him there one way or another. He ought to be at the fairgrounds tonight, making sure that things are ready for the rodeo. I suggest you both go out there. Watch for him.
2: All right.
1: Now, I'll not see you again until we meet at the shack. I expect you to come there with that masked cowboy. Now get going.
2: Right.
0: That evening at the rodeo grounds on the edge of town, the masked cowboy had finished his inspection of the large enclosure and was about to mount when
8: easy,
0: Curly
8: boy,
0: and
8: easy.
0: Gil approached.
2: Good evening, mister. I want to have a few words with you.
8: Well, what is it you want?
7: Well, a friend of ours has something to discuss with you. Something important.
8: I'm stopping at the hotel if he wants to talk to me.
2: Well, he's not in town right now, but it isn't far to his place. If you're willing to ride there with us, shouldn't take long, mister.
7: Oh, it's less than a mile from here. He said it's very important.
2: Yeah, that's right. He has a lot to do with running the rodeo, but, well, he doesn't want to be seen talking to you privately.
8: Why not?
7: Well, he didn't say. But look, mister, why don't you go see him and find out what it's all about?
8: Well, all right. I'll go to see him with you.
2: Well, good.
8: Easy, boy.
2: Easy.
8: I'm ready.
2: Get him.
8: Come on, get him.
0: Later, Curly and Gil entered the shack where Fenton was waiting. The tall cowboy walked in behind them. He had removed his mask and put it in his pocket.
2: There he is, Fenton.
1: Well, hi, stranger. Sit down, be comfortable.
8: Yeah, thanks.
1: My name's Fenton. This is Curly.
7: Howdy.
1: That's Gil.
8: And my name is Roy Beaver.
1: It's a good idea wearing a mask when you're riding a rodeo. It creates a lot of interest.
8: Yeah, I figured it'd draw bigger crowds and the prizes would be bigger since they're figured on a percentage of what's taken in.
1: I reckon you make plenty on the side betting on yourself.
8: Nope. I don't bet. I'm satisfied with the prize money I collect. But let's get to the point.
1: Well, sure. I suppose you know that people are betting as much as 20 to 1 that you'll win.
8: Yeah, I've heard that.
1: Uh-huh. Well, if you happen to lose, the persons who bet against you'd stand to win plenty of cash.
8: Yeah, but I don't intend to lose, Fenton.
1: Beaver, we put out a lot of cash around town. All we had and all we could borrow. We bet it against you at the odds of 20 to 1. You'll get 1/4 of all we win if you make sure that you lose tomorrow. You savvy?
8: So that's the important something you had to tell me, huh?
1: Yeah, it'd be easy for you to
8: You're wasting your breath, mister. I'm going to do all I can to win tomorrow. I don't deal with crooked gamblers, Fenton, and you're
2: Beaver, you aren't going to win because you aren't going to be there.
8: Pulling that gun on me isn't going to help, Curly. If I don't show up at the rodeo, the bets will be off.
2: Sure. At least we'll get our money back.
1: No, Curly. The way I have it planned, we'll win. Take Beaver's gun and tie him, Gil.
7: Right. All right, boys.
0: In a few moments, Roy Beaver was bound hand and foot and lay on a bunk in the shack. Then Curly asked,
2: Hey, Fenton, you said we're going to win. But if he doesn't show up at the rodeo, how can we do that?
1: Easy, Curly, easy. You're built something like him. If you take his horse and enter the rodeo wearing the black mask, who's to know the difference?
2: Hey, now, I'm not too good at that sort of stuff.
1: Well, that's just the point. You'll lose as a masked cowboy, and we'll collect plenty. Why, you'll be able to put up a fairly good show to get by on.
7: Why, sure, Curly, you can do it.
2: What do we do with the cowboy?
1: Simple. After the rodeo is over and we've collected, we let him go. Nobody will believe anything he has to say if he tries to explain what really happened. Why, he can't prove he really wasn't riding in the rodeo because of the mask, you savvy?
7: Hey, that's right. But if he doesn't go back to the hotel tonight, it might start people wondering.
1: Uh-huh. Curly, take his mask, put it on. We'll help you change clothes with him. Then you ride his horse to town and spend the night in his room at the hotel.
7: That's fine.
1: Tomorrow you'll ride in the rodeo as the masked cowboy.
0: Later, Fenton, Gil, and Curly arrived in town and pulled to a stop in front of the hotel. Curly, dressed in Roy Beaver's clothes and wearing the mask, stood a moment apprehensively as a curious crowd surrounded him and began asking questions.
9: Hey, masked cowboy, y'all ready to win?
10: Yeah, everybody in town's betting on you.
2: Oh, sure. Sure, I'll win. Don't worry about this.
0: Fenton and Gil had moved off to one side so as not to seem too friendly with the rodeo star. Then Fenton walked through the crowd nonchalantly, saying,
1: Howdy, mister. We've watched you perform several times, and my partner and I think you're slipping, don't we, Gil?
7: Yeah, I've seen him do better than he did last time in Pecos.
2: Now, look, my friend, if you think you can do better, why don't you enter the rodeo and try to beat me?
10: That's tell them, cowboy.
9: Yeah, maybe they'd like to bet against you.
1: Uh-huh, maybe we'll do just that.
2: I warn you, I'm out to win.
1: And we say you're slipping. I'll tell you what. If any of you men are in the cafe later, we might take your bets.
11: Sure. Right.
1: They're loco, both of them. Let's go to the cafe and wait for them.
11: All right, come on. Let's get over.
1: Good work, Curly. You fooled them plenty.
2: I was mighty nervous at first, thinking someone might notice I wasn't the masked cowboy.
1: You'll get by. You look enough like him, so stop being nervous. Now go on into the hotel and stay in the cowboy's room. While Gil tends to the horses, I'll go to the cafe and lay some real bets.
0: Meantime, the Lone Ranger and Tonto had made camp in a woodland near the edge of town. The Lone Ranger removed his mask and disguised his features. Then the two men walked into the noisy, crowded cafe.
1: I have a little more cash left to put up. Cash that says the masked cowboy will lose tomorrow.
10: You must be loco, mister.
12: Yeah, you sure are throwing away your money.
9: All right. I'll take your wager, mister, right, since you seem so anxious. By thunder, if the masked cowboy did happen to lose, most everybody in town would go broke paying off.
1: All right.
0: Touching Tonto's elbow, the Lone Ranger moved to the back of the cafe where they could talk without being overheard.
6: Tonto, that man who seems to think the cowboy will lose tomorrow seems familiar to me. Oh, wait a minute. I remember him now. His name is Fenton. He's a gambler who had trouble a few weeks ago in Pecos for cheating.
13: That right?
6: He wouldn't wager that way if he weren't fairly sure he'd win.
13: Well, you think?
5: Maybe him make deal with Mask Rider?
6: I don't know, but I intend to find out.
5: How you do that?
6: We'll wait until Fenton leaves and then follow him.
0: The Lone Ranger and Tonto waited about half an hour. Then Fenton left the cafe and the two men nonchalantly followed. They stood a moment in the shadows on the cafe veranda and watched Fenton.
5: Him cross the hotel.
6: We'll go in behind him and try to find out if he meets a cowboy. Come on.
0: A few moments later, the Lone Ranger and Tonto entered the crowded lobby of the hotel. They saw Fenton just entering a corridor across the lobby.
6: There he goes, Tonto.
5: We follow him?
6: Yes, but we be careful. Come on.
0: The Lone Ranger and Tonto walked across the lobby and went along the corridor which Fenton had taken. As they turned a corner in the hallway, they heard a door close.
5: Him go into room down there.
6: Well, it may be his own room. We'll find out.
0: The two men stopped in front of the room door. The Lone Ranger hesitated a moment, then knocked.
6: Well, pardon me. We must have the wrong room.
1: Oh, forget it.
7: Hey, wait a minute. I got him covered, Fenton. Better have him come inside.
1: Come in, both of you.
6: I see you're visiting the Masked Cowboy.
1: Yeah, too bad you were so nosy, mister.
7: I watched a cafe like you told me to, Fenton, to see if anyone followed you. These two must have been suspicious because they left right behind you and followed you here.
2: I was afraid somebody'd wonder about all the betting we did.
6: So you've finally gone crooked.
2: Mind your own business. What are we going to do with these two, Fenton?
1: We'll take their guns and keep them here till after the rodeo. They'll be tied and gagged. By the time they're discovered, we'll be far away with plenty of cash.
7: Yeah, I reckon it is better to keep them here. Otherwise, they'll gab all over town about what they know.
1: Oh, I doubt that anybody'd listen to them, Gil. But we'll play it safe anyway. Now, while Curly and I keep them covered, Gil, you take their guns.
0: The curtain falls on the first act of our Lone Ranger adventure. Before the next exciting scenes, please permit us to pause for just a few moments.

0: to continue. Fenton and Curly stood in front of the Lone Ranger and Tonto with their guns. Gil holstered his pistol and walked forward to disarm the two intruders. A quick glance of understanding passed between the Lone Ranger and Tonto. Then as Gil momentarily stepped between him and the other gunman, the Lone Ranger suddenly raised his boot and shoved it against Gil, sending the crook sprawling towards Fenton.
1: Get back, you!
2: No! Oh,
0: at the same moment that Gil fell against Fenton, Tonto dropped his hand and drew.
1: You drop gun!
2: No!
0: Then fired at Curly, whose attention had been distracted.
2: He hit my gun!
1: Get him away, Gil! I'll use my gun!
3: Hold it!
2: No, my wrist!
3: All right, let's go, Tonto, before a crowd gathers.
0: A few minutes after the Lone Ranger and Tonto left, Fenton and Gil ran from the room into the corridor, closing the door behind them. Then, as several men came from the lobby to investigate, they spoke excitedly.
4: They were shooting back there. Where was it?
5: We were coming along the corridor and heard shots that seemed to come from that room there.
6: Say, that's where the masked cowboy stands.
5: What happened, mister?
7: Well, I thought I saw somebody trying to get in through the open window, so I fired a couple of shots, that's all.
5: You all right?
7: Oh, yeah, sure.
8: Oh, good. You know you have to get out and win tomorrow.
9: That's right. We're all betting on you.
5: Well, since everything's all right, there's no use staying here, man.
10: All right.
11: That satisfied him, I think. You sure that Indian shot didn't hurt you, Curly?
7: Just hit my gun and numb my arm from it.
11: Yeah, and that ornery cowhand creased my wrist when he shot. Gil, if you hadn't been so clumsy, he wouldn't have had the chance to shove you with his boot and have you fought against me.
9: I couldn't help it. Those two moved like grease lightning. What do you think they'll do now?
11: I don't think anyone will believe them. They said it was fixed for the masked cowboy to lose, so let him go.
7: Hey, we had a close shave with those two hombres.
11: Oh, forget it. Gil, you better go to the shack and stay there to make certain that the real masked cowboy doesn't get away.
9: All right, Fenton. I'll stay there until the rodeo starts, and then I'll come back to town. See you in the morning.
0: The Lone Ranger and Tonto had gone to their camp on the edge of town. While the Lone Ranger removed the disguise from his face, Tonto discussed what had happened.
12: Kimasabi.
1: Eh?
12: We know them plan to have Mask Rider lose. But it'd not be easy to make other people believe that.
1: Yes, I know. I think it would be useless to try to get word around now.
12: But if him lose, crooks make plenty cash.
1: I've thought of a plan to make them lose, Tonto.
12: How you do that?
1: The masked cowboy has a special box stall assigned to him at the stables on the rodeo grounds.
12: Oh. Me notice that Pecos, him have stall with sign that say, masked cowboy.
1: We'll go to the ground just before dawn and wait in that stall. When he shows up, we'll tie and gag him. And I'll take his place and win, if possible.
12: Oh, that heap good idea. No one know it different rider, cause of mask.
1: That's the only way I know to beat them at their own game.
0: Just before dawn the following morning, the Lone Ranger and Tonto arrived at the rodeo grounds and entered the stall which was assigned to Roy Beaver, the masked cowboy. Before long, they heard hooves stopping outside. As Curly stepped into the shadowy stall, Tonto, who was alongside the doorway, raised the butt of his gun and brought it down on the back of Curly's head.
1: That did it. Now we'll tie and gag him, Tonto. Good thing he rides a white horse. We leave his horse here in the stall with him, and I'll use Silver in the rodeo.
12: Oh, that good.
1: We lift him out of the way so the horse can't step on him. Then we'll close up the stall. There.
12: Maybe other crooks come before events start to talk to him and see another white horse.
1: I'll be out on the grounds exercising my horse. And that way I'll avoid them. Now let's get busy.
0: At the shack where the real masked cowboy, Roy Beaver, was being held prisoner, Gil was getting ready to go to the rodeo.
9: Well, Beaver, it's almost time for the rodeo. You know, when we told some men in front of the hotel last night that you were slipping, they wouldn't believe us. But they will after the poor show and Curly will make in the rodeo.
13: Folks will know he isn't a real masked cowboy. He's not going to get away with it. When they realize someone's taking my place...
9: Well, they know. Most of the spectators haven't seen you ride. They've just heard about you. That's why they're willing to grab all our bets when we bet against you.
13: You and those other two are nothing but low-down sneaking crooks.
9: Shut up!
13: If I weren't tired, you wouldn't do that.
9: Well, you are tired. I'm wasting my time yapping with you. Got to get going so as to see the start of the rodeo. And when it's over, we'll have plenty of cash. So long, masked cowboy.
0: A short time later, the contestants and the crowd began to arrive. Fenton and Gill took seats along the rail.
9: Did you see this certain party this morning, Fenton?
10: No. He's been out there working his horse ever since I got here. Reckon it's better for us not to talk to him now.
9: Yeah, that's right.
10: About the hombre you went to see.
9: Don't worry. He's still out there.
14: Hey! There goes the masked cowboy!
15: Show him what you can do, fella!
9: By Jiminy, Curly's riding like a champion. Looks better than I thought he would. Where'd he get the fancy outfit?
10: Must have found it among Beaver's belongings. There's the signal to begin. Now we'll see what happens.
0: The Stockton Rodeo was officially opened, and the crowd watched intently as the first event, chasing, roping, and hog-tying a longhorn, got underway.
15: There goes the masked cowboy! Get him, cowboy! Get him!
10: Hey, look at him go!
9: By golly, he's faster than all the others!
15: Yay!
9: He did it quicker than anyone else!
10: I can't savvy this!
16: The winner of the first event, the masked cowboy!
0: Then followed a shooting event, riding at a gallop past the target and firing six shots. Fenton and Gill watched breathlessly as the masked man finally appeared to compete. And so it went, event after event, with the Lone Ranger coming out each time as the winner. As the final event, Bronco Busting, ended, the crowd went wild.
14: He did it again! The masked cowboy won every event!
15: Man alive, what a rodeo rider!
10: Let's get away from here, Gil.
9: Curly double-crossed us, a fool.
10: All right, let me through, will you?
9: Come on, please, let us
10: get out of the way. Something I don't understand about all this. Curly never could have won like that. He never was any good at shooting. By thunder, Gil, maybe you sold us out. You let that fella Beaver get away and come here. That's the answer.
9: No, no, Fenton. I swear he's still tied up at the shack.
10: If he isn't, I'll plug you, so help me. Come on, we'll go talk to Curly.
0: Meanwhile, the Lone Ranger hurried back to the stables where he met Tonto.
17: Oh, Silver. Oh, easy, silly big fella.
18: You do fine, Kimasabi.
1: Oh, thanks, Tonto. Keep out of sight a while. I expect Fenton and his other friend to appear. I want to hear what they have to say.
18: You send word to Sheriff? What them try to?
1: Their punishment is the total loss of all their money, along with what they borrowed, Tonto. Yeah, I see them coming. Get out of sight.
0: Tonto quickly went into an empty stall nearby. As Fenton and Gil pushed their way through the crowd and approached the Lone Ranger.
10: Curly, how come you won? By Jiminy, if I thought you got paid off...
1: Don't threaten me, Fenton.
10: Will you? You aren't Curly.
1: No.
10: Gil, you did let that masked cowboy get loose in time to come here and win.
9: No, I didn't. He was still tied up when I left the shack a while ago.
1: Otto, come out here.
9: Hey, look. The engine was in the room last night.
10: What?
18: Here.
1: These crooks didn't persuade the masked cowboy to throw the rodeo, Tonto. They took him prisoner and substituted one of their own friends.
9: You must be the hombre who followed Fenton last night.
1: Yes, that's right. Your crooked friend is tied in the box stall there. You have some explaining to do, Fenton.
18: Oh, here comes Sheriff Kimasabi.
19: Hey, Quiet Beaver. That was about the funnest I ever saw you. Say, what's going on here?
1: You called me Roy Beaver.
19: That's right. Roy Beaver is a masked cowboy. His father is a marshal in Eagle Pass. But if you're not Roy...
1: These crooks have Roy Beaver a prisoner in some shack near here, evidently. They plan to run in a substitute rider who'd lose the rodeo so that they'd make plenty of money.
19: Great day. I heard a couple of hombres were making wages that Roy would lose, but I just thought they must be loco.
1: The man they hope to have enter the rodeo is tied up in that box stall, Sheriff. I took his place to keep the townsmen from losing everything they had. I rode to win.
19: You sure did a good job of winning, too. Say, you there. Where's Roy Beaver?
20: We don't know anything about him. This hombre isn't the real masked cowboy. We don't know where
1: he is. Don't lie. Sheriff, you might hold these crooks on suspicion of murder since Roy is missing.
20: You're the one who took his place. Maybe you got rid of him so as you could.
1: Oh, I had nothing to gain.
19: That's right. Why, this hombre beat every record Roy ever made. so he could have won even if Roy had entered. Yes,
1: I discovered what they intended to do. That's why I prevented their man from entering and took Roy's place.
8: They were fixing to cheat us. We ought to string them up.
2: No, wait, please. Roy Beaver is all right. He's tied up in a shack about a mile from here on the west trail.
19: What?
2: Yes.
1: From what I overheard them say, Sheriff, I think you'll find Roy safe at that shack.
19: I'll take these crooks over to the jail and lock them up for assault and battery and hold them for Roy to press charges. I'll take the guns.
1: You'll find the third man in the stall where Todd and I left him just before the rodeo.
19: Mister, I reckon the prize money goes to you, and you sure earned it.
1: No, the prize money goes to Roy Beaver, the masked cowboy. See, I rode in his name.
19: Well, now, that's sure decent of you. But now that the rodeo is over, you might as well take off that mask so we can see who you are, mister.
1: No, I'll keep the mask on, Sheriff. Tell Roy we'll see him at the next rodeo. Well, our work is done, Toto. Let's go. Adios, Sheriff.
19: Goodbye to you.
21: Get him up, scout.
19: Hey, wait, come back here.
22: What are you yelling after him for, Sheriff? These are the crooks.
19: Yes, but I just figured out who that masked man is. No wonder he wouldn't take off the mask.
22: You mean he always wears it?
19: So far as I know. You see, I heard him call the Indian Tonto. And I heard him call the horses Silver and Scout. It was then I realized he must be the Lone Ranger.

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Dark City, and in the territory on West, there's just one way to handle the killers and the spoilers, and that's with a U.S. Marshal and the smell of gun smoke.

Gunsmoke, starring William Conrad. The story of the violence that moved west with young America. The story of a man who moved with it. Matt Dillon, United States Marshal.

0: They told us a man we'd been looking for, a murderer, was in a cow camp on the North Fork of the Canadian River, about 100 miles south of Dodge. So Chester and I rode down to take a look. We found a fella there with a right name, but the wrong face. So we started back. First night, we camped in a dry, buffalo-rutted depression. The next morning, I woke shortly after daybreak to find Chester already cooking breakfast.
1: Morning, Mr. Dillon. Meat'll be done soon.
2: This is a coffee made, Chester. That's what I need.
1: It's boiling. I didn't make much, though. I thought I'd better save our water.
2: You know, Chester, I'll bet right now the doc's back there in St. Louis, holed up in some fancy hotel and still asleep.
1: That's quite a thought, sir.
2: Yeah.
1: Him right in the middle of St. Louis and us way out here on the prairie.
0: I'll bet he's even got sheets on his bed.
1: I wouldn't be surprised, Mr. Dillon. Doc said this was one vacation he was going to splurge on. He's riding the Santa Fe both ways.
0: Huh?
1: Well, meat's done. I cleaned off this rock here to cut it on.
0: Oh, good. Well, you got it warm anyway, Chester.
1: Well, now, meat shouldn't be overcooked, Mr. Dillon. That takes a taste clean out of it.
0: Now, then we ought to be able to taste everything about this steer. Even his disappointment.
1: How's that, Mr. Dillon?
0: Never mind, Chester. How come you woke up so early this morning?
1: Oh, I always do. Seems as soon as it gets daylight, my feet start to sweat, and then I just got to get up.
0: Well, that's as good a reason as any, I guess. Well, looks like we got company, Chester.
1: What?
0: Oh.
1: Where?
0: Right out there, heading straight for us.
1: Oh, yeah. Some cowboy, probably.
0: I don't know. He doesn't ride quite like a cowboy.
1: Why, it's just a kid, Mr. Dillon.
0: Yeah, it sure is.
1: Sure needs a haircut. What? Say, Mr. Dillon, it's a girl.
0: Now, what could she be doing out here?
1: I'm carrying a rifle, too.
0: Well, get on, miss, and have some coffee.
3: Who are you, mister?
0: Hi, this is Chester Proudfoot, and I'm Matt Dillon.
1: How do you do?
3: You rustlers or what?
0: Not exactly. I'm the U.S. Marshal out of Dodge, ma'am.
3: U.S. Marshal? Oh, that's good.
0: It is? Why?
3: I need help, Mr. Marshal. My daddy's awful sick.
0: Sick? Well, where is your daddy?
3: We got a homestead about a mile over that rise back there.
0: Oh, what's he sick with?
3: It's his leg, Mr. Marshal. A horse threw him and his saddle both in the corral, and then it stepped on his foot. Now his whole leg's all funny. He's got a fever, too.
1: Mr. Dillon, that sounds like...
0: Yeah, I know, Chester. Tell me, miss, when the horse stepped on him, did it cut his foot, break the skin anywhere?
3: Just a scratch. Tore his boot off, though.
0: Oh.
3: Please, Mr. Marshall, please come see him. I'm scared, the way his leg is and everything.
0: Well, sure we'll come. Your mother with him now?
3: I don't have a mother, Mr. Marshall.
0: Oh. Well, then what are you doing out here if your daddy's sick?
3: We ran out of meat about 3 days ago, and I don't have anything to feed him.
0: Oh. All right. Chester, I'll ride back with the... What is your name, anyway?
3: Tara Hantry.
0: Huh.
3: I'll be 16 next January.
0: Well, that's fine. We'll go back to the Hantry place, Chester. You scout around for some meat.
1: All right, sir.
0: And if you don't find any antelope, shoot the first calf you see. Anybody's calf.
1: I'll do it, Mr. Dillon.

0: He's in his sleeping room, Mr. Marshall.
1: No.
0: Daddy. Daddy, I found a man, and he's going to help us. And, Daddy, he's a marshal, a U.S. marshal.
1: Matt Dillon, Mr. Hendry. How are you feeling?
2: Dillon? I've heard of you. You're from Dodge, aren't you?
1: That's right.
2: Well, Marshal, I ain't feeling so good. My foot don't hurt no more, but it and my leg is all sort of... Well, it ain't pretty.
1: I don't know much about these things, but maybe I better take a look at it anyway, huh?
2: Sure. Sure, Marshal. There she is.
1: All right, you can cover it up.
2: I was in the war, Marshal. I know what gangrene is. Guess you do, too.
1: Yeah. Well, the first thing, a friend of mine is out getting you some meat, and then we'll load you in your wagon. And
0: Ben took the wagon.
1: What?
0: Ben Warling. He took the wagon when Daddy got hurt. Said he'd find a doctor and bring him back.
1: Well, who's Ben Walling?
0: Oh, he's been sort of working here, Mr. Marshall.
2: I should have run him off long ago. That's what.
1: Well, where is he? What'd he take the wagon for? And where's he going to find a doctor around here anyway?
2: Closest doctor's in Dodge I know of.
1: Yeah, and he's in St. Louis, and he won't be back for a couple of weeks.
2: I couldn't get to him anyway.
1: Well, tell me, when did this happen?
0: About 6 days ago, Mr. Marshall.
1: Uh-huh.
0: Ben left the day after.
1: Well, you think he's coming back? Did he steal the wagon or what?
2: He comes back here and me not able to get around. I don't know what I'll do. I ought to take a bullwhip to
1: now,
2: him.
1: Now, take it easy, Mr. Hans. Take it. He won't cause any trouble, so don't you get all worked up. Tara, we'll let him get some rest, huh?
0: All right.
1: We'll have some food for you soon, Mr. Hantry.
2: I ain't very hungry.
1: Tara, what's he so riled up about this Ben Walling for? What's between them?
0: Oh, it's nothing, Mr. Marshall. Daddy's sick and... That's all.
1: Look, Tara, you asked me to help you, didn't you?
0: Yes, but...
1: You trust me, don't you?
0: All right, Mr. Marshall. Daddy hates Ben because Ben... Well, Ben likes me.
1: Oh, I see.
0: He even wanted to marry me. Said he would.
1: And how do you feel about Ben, Terry? You like him?
0: No. Of course, it's time I had a man and all that, but... I'm afraid of Ben, Mr. Marshall. It's like there's something wrong with him. He's always sneaking around when you don't expect him. Makes me uneasy, like...
1: Well, we won't worry about Ben now. You stay here in case your daddy wants anything. I'll go outside and wait for Chester.
0: Mr. Marshall.
1: Hmm?
0: I'm awful glad you're here.
1: We'll see it through, Tara. Don't you worry.
0: I won't. Now.
1: I went outside and walked over to the small corral that stood nearby. There I rolled a smoke and looked out across the flat distances of the prairie. And I wondered how anyone could survive in all that emptiness. Hantry, lying on his bed back there in the house, he wouldn't survive. The prairie had got to him, all right. And its vast loneliness had put him out of reach of any help. And Tara, what could she do out here in this endless land of grass? I was glad to get my mind off it when Chester rode in with an antelope across his saddle. We hung it on the corral, dressed it, took a hind quarter into Tara, and we went back outside and sat down.
3: Yes, sir. She's a plucky girl, Mr. Dillon.
1: Yeah, fine girl, Chester.
3: Yeah, but this Ben fella... I just don't understand his going off with the wagon like that.
1: Well, it doesn't matter much now. Hantry won't last more than a day or two, anyway.
3: It's that bad, is it?
1: Yeah, blood poisoning, Chester. As soon as it reaches his heart, he's done for.
3: Well, isn't there any way to stop it?
1: Yeah, sure. Cut his leg off.
3: Oh. Too bad Doc isn't here.
1: Yeah.
3: Would that stop it, Mr. Dillon? cutting his leg off of me?
1: I don't know, Chester. I don't know. Maybe too late anyway.
3: I sure wish we could do something for him. I don't take to just sitting around and waiting for a man to die.
1: Well, nobody does.
3: It isn't right somehow. That poor fella and Tara. Why, Mr. Dillon, that girl will go crazy out here all alone.
1: All right, Chester. What do you want me to do about it? I'm not a doctor. Now shut up.
3: Well, I... Mr. Dillon, you could do it. I know you could.
1: Do what?
3: Be a doctor. Long enough to save Mr. Hantree's life.
1: Are you out of your head?
3: No, sir.
1: Then what are you talking like that for? The most I ever did was doctor a horse for the colic. That's fine training for this, isn't it?
3: I know. I couldn't do it. I just plain don't have the spirit. But you do.
1: Oh, why didn't I leave you back in Dodge?
3: It wouldn't have mattered anyway, Mr. Dillon, because you would never just stand by and let a man die.
1: Let's go talk to him, Chester.
3: Yes, sir, Mr. Dillon.

0: Daddy's fever's worse, Mr. Marshall. I'm going to get some more water.
1: Yeah. How do you feel, Mr. Hendry?
2: I don't feel much, Marshall. Outside of burning up. I've been trying to tell Tara I just can't last long with blood poisoning. She's just got to figure on it.
1: Well, that's what I came to talk to you about. I guess you know the only thing that'll give you a chance.
2: I know. I've been thinking about it, but I couldn't ask any man to do that.
1: You didn't ask me. Well, it's up to you, Mr. Hantry. I'll try it if you're willing. Only thing is, I won't know much about what I'm doing.
2: I seen it done in the Union Army, Marshal. I could tell you some things.
1: All right.
2: The only thing is, Marshal, I don't know I'd be much use around here with one leg.
1: Well, you'll have to decide that for yourself.
2: I know.
3: You could move to town, Mr. Hantry, you and Tara.
2: That's it, Tara. If it was just me, I wouldn't do it, but I can't leave Tara alone. Now, if I can help it, I can't. All right, Marshal. Let's do it.
1: You're a brave man.
2: No, Marshal. I just don't have any choice. Come on. Let's get it over with.
1: You got any liquor in the house?
2: There's a jug of corn out in the kitchen.
1: Get it, Chester. You can start drinking it while we're getting everything else ready.
2: Tell Tara to start boiling a lot of water.
1: Yeah.
2: I'll talk to her in a few minutes.
3: I'll be right back.
1: Now, I want you to tell me everything that you know about this, Mr. Hantry.
2: First, I'll tell you what you'll need.
1: Mm-hmm.
2: There's a straight iron out by the corral somewhere.
1: Yeah.
2: You can heat it in the main room fireplace.
1: Right. Now what else?
2: Tara will find some cloth for bandages. And the rest of the stuff you can get in the kitchen.
1: Uh-huh.
2: The only thing worrying me is, what will we use to tie off the arteries with? Plain thread won't hold.
1: Maybe some thin strips of rawhide.
2: No, they'd soak through. You got to have something.
1: I know. At least I think it'll work. What about horsehair?
2: Oh, that's it, Marshal. Pull it off the tail. It'll work fine.
3: Here's the jug, Mr. Hantry, and I brought you a cup, too.
2: Pour me some. I want to get good and drunk.
3: Here you are, Mr. Hantry.
2: You know, I ain't been drunk in the daytime since we got the news about President Lincoln in the spring of 65.
1: You better have your talk with Tara before that takes hold.
2: Ask her to come in, will you?
1: Come on, Chester, we got work to do.
3: Yes, sir. Good luck, Mr. Hantry.
2: Thanks. Well, Marshal?
1: Yeah.
2: Marshal? I'll try to make it easy for you.
1: Yeah. Sure. Shortly after noon, I operated. Whether it was the corn whiskey or his own hard courage, I don't know, but Hantry never whimpered. Chester stood outside the door and brought me whatever I needed. Tara waited in the kitchen, boiling more water and thinking her own thoughts. Maybe it was harder on her than any of us. And toward the end, Hantry mercifully passed out. When I'd finally finished bandaging him, I was kind of faint myself. I'd done everything I could. I just hoped I'd done it right.
3: How is he, Mr. Dillon?
1: You'll have to clean up in there, Chester. I've got to get outside for some air.
3: Yes, sir, I'll do it.
1: And put that fire out. It's hot enough around here.
3: I don't know how you did it, Mr. Dillon.
1: Tara? Tara, will you come on outside for a while?

0: Is Daddy all right? Is he all right, Mr. Marshall?
1: It's all over, Tara. We'll just have to wait and see now.

0: There now, Tara. He's all right.
1: I'm sorry, but it took so long. I thought you'd never finish.
0: He didn't feel much, Tara. The corn liquor worked fine. Fine.
1: Will he get well now?
0: Well, I hope so, Tara. I hope so.
1: Mr. Marshall, are you going to wait and see?
0: Oh, now, Tara, you don't have to worry about that. Chester and I'll be here as long as you need us.
1: I just wanted to be sure. Can I go see Daddy now?
0: Well, as soon as Chester comes out, Tara, then you can.
1: All right. I'll wait, Mr. Marshall.

0: It beats me, Mr. Dillon, how he can just lay there so quiet and peaceful.
1: It's only been 4 or 5 hours, Chester. The liquor hasn't worn off yet.
0: He drank nearly the whole jug.
1: Well, he needed it.
0: Say, Mr. Dillon, look yonder.
1: Huh?
0: Somebody coming with a wagon.
1: Oh, yeah. It's probably that Ben Walling they were talking about.
0: I'll bet that's who it is, all right. Wonder what he'll have to say for himself.
1: Oh, you'll think of something, Chester. His kind always do. You recognize him?
0: No, sir. Do you?
1: Oh, I never saw him before.
2: Hello. What are you doing here?
1: You've been Walling.
2: How'd you know?
1: The hand trees, they've been wondering about you.
2: Oh, yeah, sure. He's old hand tree, anyway.
1: He's all right.
2: He is, huh?
1: You've been gone a long time, Ben. Where were you?
2: I don't know you, mister, but you sure ask a lot of questions.
1: You can answer them one at a time. Now, where were you?
2: Who are you anyway, mister?
1: I'm a U.S. Marshal, Ben.
2: Ain't no U.S. Marshals around here.
1: There is now. Generally, I'm in Dodge.
2: Your name Dillon?
1: It is.
2: Well, what are you doing here, Marshal?
1: Tara ran into us, asked us to help. Seems the only able-bodied man around here took off in a wagon.
2: I went to fetch a doctor. Anything wrong in that?
1: Not at all. Where is he?
2: Well, first night the horses ran away, and I've been chasing them ever since. I didn't